0: kid emailed every day, like all the time. Anyway, but seriously. First time I ever went camping, I'm starting to think about one, and then I'm going to go back to actually just the backyard. Zebrosif and I, my father had like a pup tent from like Boy Scouts or something, I think it was. Like an orange pumped orange pup tent. That's what it got called. I don't know what, if that's a brand or what, but,
1: just a little one.
0: Basically more of like a single person tent.
1: Yep.
0: But in our case, it was two, and we had all our stuff and probably some toys and sleeping bags and jazz. And I remember times when my dad would drag like a extension cord out there and have like a old TV, like a old portable TV sort of thing. You're talking like back in the day, you know, an actual antenna with the TV kind of
1: thing.
0: You know, little flexi or extendable antenna, whatever.
1: Yeah.
0: Yeah. And watching TV out in the backyard. So that was probably the first time camping. Unless you're talking like indoor camping, but you know, that's, it's not the same, you know.
1: No.
0: It's a little bit of like, ooh, I just heard a noise, you know, and like the back door's open sort of thing, so you can't get in the house because you're not going to go poop in the backyard unless you've got a cool backyard.
1: So true.
0: So like, you know, like you can go in and out, but yeah. But still, you might hear something, you know, a raccoon or a squirrel or something, you know, you're a kid and, oh my gosh, there's a bear outside mentality. But, yeah, anyway. Ramble, ramble, ramble. That's how we do it. All right, I love you guys. Stay dangerous. And whether or not it's a bear outside or it's a bear inside, give a hearty, hearty.
1: Caw-caw! Oh, whoa.
2: Whoa.
1: That was like a... I got half of it. Let me try one more time.
0: Side, or it's a bear inside. Give a hearty, hearty. Bad timing.
1: Yo. Christopher Battle is always with surprises. Thank you.
2: That was awesome.
1: Very nicely done. Holy mow. Holy mackerel.
2: Do you remember the first time you ever went camping?
1: Yeah. I went family camping before I went Boy Scout camping. Just kind of cool. My mom just went like super gung-ho and just got like all type of camping equipment. So we had this huge ass tent that had like three rooms kind of in it, finger wag. So you had like the main part you walk in, and then there were like two wings that had zippered off, you know, space.
2: Wow.
1: And it was down in the Ozarks at this little campground. And we waded through this, like, Ozark stream. And it was during the time of year where all the tadpoles are kind of changing. And so in this stream, we, like, just had, like, a shitload of tadpoles at all different stages of metamorphosis. So there was, like, some that were straight up just tadpoles. Some that had their back legs. Some that had four legs. It was really cool.
2: Yeah, it's fun. As a kid?
1: Yes, it was. It was some kind of KOA, I think. And I just remember, like, you could rent little bikes. And they had, like, bikes that I had never... They're, like, strange types of bikes that I'd never ridden before. And one was, like, I don't know, it reminded me of, like, a pod racer almost. You're, like, sitting way down low and, like, the pedals are way out in front of you. And you hold on to, like, two sticks, and you just lean your ass left and right to steer the thing. But that was pretty cool.
2: Huh.
1: Pretty awesome time. Yeah, I had a blast camping.
2: Nice. How old were you? You said it was before Scouts.
1: Oh, geez. I was probably, like, 7 or 8 or something, somewhere in there.
2: Hmm. Nice.
1: Something like that. We got another call. You want to hear it?
2: Yeah, let's hear it.
3: I don't think I went camping till a little bit later on in life. I used to always have like family or my family, my immediate family or other family or friends and family. A lot of places in northern Michigan you'd go to, preferably on a lake. But usually it was on a lake and multiple people that would always have get togethers, at their places throughout the year, my parents included. But it wasn't until I think I was in junior high, I want to say, that I went with my buddy and his parents to a state park that's up on Lake Huron, it's actually not that far from here. It's maybe, I don't know, maybe be an hour and a half or so, maybe a little bit farther than that. But right on the shores of Lake Huron, beautiful water and river, or beautiful water and beaches, but rocky out for a ways. And then usually, like, I imagine nowadays, or, well, I shouldn't say nowadays, right now, the water is relatively okay in temperature, but I know a couple times going there when it was pushing it towards one of the edges of summer that the water would be pretty cold. Not as cold as Lake Michigan. Lake Michigan, it doesn't really matter. All of them pale in comparison to Lake Superior, which is hard to swim in any time, but Lake Michigan's a little bit like that. Good for hangovers, though.
1: nice.
3: You got a hangover. goes right away. But, yeah, we would have went out. And it would have been a state campground. They had a pretty decent-sized camper. I know it had, like, there was, like, the master bedroom and then, like, a smaller area towards the back that was, like, bunks, and that's where we always slept. But it would have had, like, a little store and everything. I think the one time we went there, and, like, I think his dad was sick and tired of leveling the camper out. So they just got one of those slips that the whole thing that you pulled into was, like, blacktop. It was already pretty much leveled. You just had to drop your jacks down and camp there. Camped a multitude of times over the years and since when I got into my 20s. Slept in cars and stuff like that, too. When you're an idiot kid, wake up all crooked and whatnot and build a campfire and whatnot. Stay on state land somewhere.
1: Oh, he hit the wall.
2: In the Dang. Bowl. In the boat.
1: In the bowl, Ned. Well, that's all our voicemails. Appreciate all the chirp-ins and chime-ins. Next week, hopefully, we'll be back in the same room together. But we'll see how it goes.
2: Yeah, that'd be ideal.
1: Taking it a day at a time, you know. I can sense the delay.
2: Yeah, I was getting that sense, too, by your reactions.
1: It's all right. That's the beauty of posts. We can chop them silences to less uncomfortable. But yes, next week's FTI will be the first time I ever heard John C. Dvorak, let's say. I don't know how you want to phrase that. First time I ever encountered the work of John C. Dvorak.
2: Discovered John C. Dvorak?
1: First time I ever discovered John C. Dvorak. That's the one. That's the one. That's exactly how to say it. Yeah, first time I ever discovered John C. Dvorak, and we want to talk about old John memories. And, yeah, I'm sure you guys got some great stuff. If you have clips, we'll play them too, but I don't want to beat a dead horse also. There's been a lot of clips. Noah Jen had a whole-ass clip show on Sunday. And, you know, most of my favorites live on the board, so there you have it. We're going to abbreviate the show tonight and basically give Lorian almost the whole day off, you know. Because she's earned it. So we're going to skip straight to a metal moment, if that's okay with you.
2: Yeah, let's do it.

Born in Europe during the 90s, folk metal is actually one of metal's youngest subgenres. It all truly kicked off with the English band Skyclad in 1990. Soon after, regional styles exploded, like Celtic metal from Ireland and medieval metal from Germany. By the early 2000s, Finnish bands like Finntroll and Korpiklaani pushed the genre into the global spotlight. Today, it's known for massive 6-plus member lineups with folk instruments and or keyboards to tell epic stories of mythology, history, and nature. Formed in 1993 in Skerries County, Dublin, Ireland, Primordial is an Irish extreme metal band which blends black metal with Celtic music. From the 2014 album Where Greater Men Have Fallen, this is Primordial. Wield lightning to split the sun.

0: Hell yeah.
1: I love the subgenres that we get to explore on the Metal Moment. That's great. Folk metal. Which prompted the chat to say we need funk metal. Cotton Gin is asking for funk metal. Eric PP is delivering via the Wikipedia page for funk metal. Maybe we'll get a funk metal moment sometime in the future. But whatever we get, it's always a great little moment provided by Sir Rev Cybertrucker. You can follow along with his latest adventures anywhere on the Fettyverse. Just point your follow button over to Sir Rev Cybertrucker at noauthority.social. That's where he's at. And now what we're going to do is we're going to give you a little bit of the old on-chain, off-chain, and then get you out of here by your bedtime.
2: On-chain, off-chain, cooking, shifting.
3: 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Streaming sad, boost the grounds, make they really want to build a node.
1: That's right. We want to make you want to build a node, and we have said for quite some time that there's a reason that you want to do it. And that reason is a practical reason. For the price of a computer, which includes maybe an old one that you have laying around, you know, it could be in a laptop, older laptop situation. It could be an older desktop that maybe you got an upgrade and you have the old one that you don't use as much anymore. Just some kind of an always-on PC. We've been building ours on these small form factor PCs, so like a Dell Optiplex, for instance, or a Lenovo ThinkCenter. Those are two of the machines that I have running my nodes now. And the purpose of those are to act as a permissionless bank and payment processor. Okay. Over the years, I've heard a lot of other people recommend nodes. Well, let's say not a lot of other people, because it's kind of not the first orange pill people reach for in general. When I'm attending Bitcoin meetups and I'm in the Bitcoin meetup culture, it's usually some kind of a wallet suggestion. And for many years, it was like Blue Wallet was the one that people would point to. There was another one that was always super popular that I can't remember right now. Wallet of Satoshi is another kind of a Lightning-specific wallet that people would point to. Moon. Moon and Blue. I knew they rhymed and kind of sounded similar. So Moon Wallet and Blue Wallet were kind of people's recommended wallet apps. And it's kind of just to give a no-coiner their first coin and give them the experience of how to send or receive this Bitcoin thing, right? And then, you know, usually the experience of that is like somebody sends them $5 or $10 and just says, yeah, now you have Bitcoin. And then it kind of sits around on their phone forever, and maybe they look at it and they're like up $3 or down $5 or whatever over time, you know? And that's about the extent of which they get into it. We always like to say build a node because we found that it never really meant anything to us. This idea of Bitcoin as money, as programmable money, as permissionless money, it never really meant anything. They were just kind of memes until Podcasting 2.0 came along and we were forced to learn the Bitcoin protocol. We were forced to learn what's under the hood. We were forced to get in the car and drive because, you know, in the early days of Podcasting 2.0, if you didn't have your own node, you couldn't receive any of these boosts. You couldn't get streaming payments. You couldn't do any of this. Times have since changed to the point where there are many different services that can kind of help you get online and help you receive boosts without having a node yourself. And I've kind of felt lonely in both worlds the whole time. I mean, we've got the on-chain, off-chain, cocaine, shit stain, and it's sort of a segment dedicated to node running, node building, Bitcoin news, and the idea that, hey, you know, building a node might be something that you're interested in if you happen to be listening to the show over and over. But I kind of felt lonely on both sides being the two cultures that I'm most deeply involved with. The Bitcoin culture on one side and the podcasting culture, let's say, on the other side. Very few people on the podcasting 2.0 side that would outwardly disagree with me about running nodes, but also, you know, next to nobody saying that as their advice. And the same thing on the Bitcoiner side, although I've heard more people on the Bitcoin side of the culture recommend building and running a node, it's always for the silliest reasons. And so the most common reason that I hear building a node be recommended is to help verify the transactions on the blockchain. That's kind of the most common one I've heard over the years. Well, why should I build a node? Oh, well, because your node helps verify blocks that could add it to the blockchain. Okay, what does that actually mean? It's usually what a no-coiner is asking. You know, what does that actually mean? Second most common recommendation or reason for building a node that I've heard over time is that you get a vote. You get a vote in the consensus that occurs out there on the blockchain. Well, I got to tell you, for the last month, we've been watching closely as more and more coal gets posted to Twitter. It's almost exclusively to Twitter. You know, I don't really see a lot of this on Noster. I don't really see, and, you know, it may just be because of people I follow. Who knows? But this seems to be a phenomenon happening. I don't see it at meetups. I've seen barely a whisper of it in the group chat, which was kind of quickly laughed off. I don't really see this anywhere but Twitter. And I'm talking about these existential threats that somehow cropped up about people posting JPEGs on the blockchain and what ought to be done about it. And this idea that you got to not only spin up a node, but run knots and run BIP 110 and save Bitcoin from imminent doom and disaster, because that is your vote. And you get to vote by running a node. Over the last month, I've been just so disappointed, not only in the pleb culture, which we talked a little bit about last week, this idea of, you know, LARPing as a plebeian in ancient Rome, who is the poorest, dumbest member of society, and that's kind of how we want to identify. And I'm getting a lot of this energy now from the plebs out here that just seems to be kind of a, you know, heart is in the right place, but mind is who knows where type activist, which if you know a lot about the Bitcoin protocol and how it works, it's kind of designed to be hard to change. It's designed to require consensus to be built over time before any kind of major change is adopted by the entire network, which is a global network, mind you. And we've also been seeing the node running culture get so pedantic and so head up own ass that it's almost embarrassing to be a guy out here saying you should build your own node. I've brought to you over the past couple of weeks this new movement that calls themselves Not Gonna Node, kind of spearheaded by this guy Mars Spitz Bars over there on Twitter, who is just a cute little character. He's a guy who is admittedly not super tech literate, and so he's kind of pushing this idea where you can be a Bitcoiner who just doesn't run a node and keeps on using Bitcoin regardless, right? I'm not here to tell you that that is an unviable path or that it's wrong. In fact, I want to reiterate that the reason that we really want to build a node is to have a bank and payment processor. This is a very specific use case. We've got a permissionless bank and payment processor where we can store, send, and receive Bitcoin on our own computers. And what does this mean? A, it forces us to learn the protocol, which is probably out of all of it tied for the most important thing, if not outright the most important thing of the whole journey. you are forced to learn how Bitcoin works in a technical sense. Because if you don't, you can't keep your node online and you can't make it useful as a bank and payment processor. You got to learn things like how to open a channel, how to establish liquidity, how to keep channels reasonably balanced, but how to not obsess over balancing channels and cost yourself a bunch of money over time. You know, the idea is basically to run a bank and payment processor that is paying for itself. You don't want to be renting a node that's costing you far more in rental fees than it is bringing you Bitcoin revenue, which we discussed thoroughly last week, and I won't reopen that can of worms. But I thought this was just one of the funniest posts. Mars Spitbars put this out over the or earlier today, actually. And it's just this meme. You know the meme of the husband and wife are laying in bed and she's kind of looking over her shoulder at him.
0: What's he thinking about?
1: Yes, the what's he thinking about meme. So the meme is, I bet he doesn't even run a node. And this is kind of a split in the culture during this fake and gay node war. This BIP110 war, which is purely played out, in my estimation, and this idea kind of started at the Bugle, but just this total kayfabe, all talk, no action type movement. You know, and I won't say no action because, like, their action is to build a Start 9 node and put knots on it and turn BIP110 on. Like, that's the action. And that's the extent of it. And that's the action. And that's changing the world. And that's the action. So essentially doing nothing. Nothing with a lot of steps. So he's posted a screen cap of this guy, this BIP110er, sharing the meme. I bet he doesn't even run a node. Let me play you this video.
4: Oh, Daniel, come on, man. You want to be married to a node-running pleb, dude? Like, you, no homo, dude. Like, bro, that is some of the gayest, actual gayest shit I have ever seen, dude. You better, dude, if my wife wanted to run a node, I'd divorce her. Oh, Daniel.
1: So that hit me in the giggles. And of course, we run nodes. And of course, my wife runs a node.
0: That's right.
1: And it's, you know, it's actually empowered her to be able to start her own music show and read boosts every week and see the support, send Bitcoin when she needs to send Bitcoin when we're at Bitcoin markets. And so, yeah, this idea that all these plebs are building out nodes and the purpose of their node is to, like, vote, it's the stupidest fucking thing ever, okay? You don't run a node to vote because that's not how it works. You don't actually get a vote with a node. Nodes don't vote on shit. It's also not to just validate blocks in the chain, okay? There may have been a time early on in Bitcoin where that was, like, a legitimate thing, where, like, you know, people were downloading Bitcoin D or, like, early forms of Bitcoin, even before the days of Core, and they were helping to validate blocks in the very early days, right? And maybe you could have made an argument before 2015, you know, that was really making a difference to have yet another node out there validating these blocks. But look, the block validation part of Bitcoin has been handled. There's nothing that your new little node on the network showing up is doing in terms of validating a block. You know, thousands of machines all over the world are doing that 24/7. So, you know, I always found it interesting that people would make this argument that, yeah, oh, you run a node so that you can validate the transactions on the blockchain. It's like, yeah, what the fuck does that even mean? Who needs to do that, though? It's really not a use case. And it really has me thinking over the past few weeks, seeing all of this stuff unfold and seeing, like, just the kind of confidently wrong takes that are being put out over this whole shit. That it kind of is just like everybody's a walking, talking meme. And so everybody's a tweet and everybody's a macro image meme. And nobody really has the underlying knowledge. Nobody has miles driven in the car, you know, they got to turn their node on and they see it, you know, validating blocks, and then it's just sitting there. It doesn't necessarily even have any Bitcoin on it. It doesn't necessarily have Lightning channels that are being opened up. There's nothing that it's functionally actually doing to make your life any better or to make anybody else's life on the network any better, for that matter. It's just a computer that's turned on, that's running a certain type of software. That's not shit. That's not doing anything. So on the on-chain, off-chain, cocaine, shit stain, I want to emphasize this week that the reason that we advocate for node running in the first place is for an actual, practical, demonstrable use case. And that is the use case of running your own bank and payment processor that cannot be shut down, turned off, censored, or controlled by anybody else. You're in total control, and it's peer-to-peer. And so then anybody else who wants to play with you can play with you, and your bank can't do anything about it. And, you know, all of these different issues with payments across borders melt away. And that's the beauty of it. That's the joy of it. I was dismayed to see a new entrant into this fake and gay node war over the past about a week or so. And I'm just bookmarking all this coal, all right? I'm bookmarking all this coal when I see it. And there's a lot of cope posting lately as we get closer and closer to this so-called flag day of BIP 110. What's happening is there's a couple of new cope ideas going around. One of the latest ones over the past week is actually trying to make the claim that something like 75% of the network is in consensus with BIP 110. And basically what they do is they take the number of nodes running the very latest version of Core, the version 31, and they're basically saying that any other version of node, not that, is in favor of BIP 110. There's been a lot of talk before that that there's an idea of a user-rejected soft fork. If you're not running a user-rejected soft fork, then you actually aren't in opposition to BIP 110 at all. You're basically voting for it. By abstaining from the vote, you're voting for it, which is a really crazy thing to try and claim. Now, we, of course, broke down the whole BIP 110, what it is, what it does, what the scenarios are for you on a previous episode of the Cocaine Shit Stain. I believe that was on episode 445, You Take My Computer, which was the last episode in June. I'm pretty sure that was the one. If I'm wrong, then I'm an idiot. But again, the video one of that at bullafterbull.com is a great one to check out because I kind of show you a lot of visuals of BIP 110. But essentially, we're getting to the point, or we're getting to the part where BIP 110 is going to activate no matter the support level. So for nearly a year, it's been able to be early activated if 55% of the hash rate supports it, right? If they get 55% of the blocks mined in a particular difficulty level, then it would have activated early and turned on early. The current all-time high of blocks mined is this particular difficulty level that we're in right now. So the highest completed difficulty level, the most that they've been able to mine so far has been the previous difficulty level, which ended maybe 3 days ago or so. They got 1.3% of the total blocks. So 26 blocks out of the 2,016 blocks that represent one difficulty period. 26 of them signaled yes for BIP 110. Okay. The current difficulty level, we're seeing 10 blocks solved that are signaling for BIP 110 out of a total of 430 so far this difficulty period. So 10 out of 430 is just under 2.5%. I'm just trying to do some mental math here, but let's get the actual number. 10 out of 430 is 2.3%. So we're looking at 2.3% signaling in favor on the minor side of things. If we look at Clark Moody's dashboard, we can actually see a few different metrics, and we can make inferences using those metrics. One of them is top node versions. So Clark Moody dashboard has a top node versions collection. And according to this dashboard, now remember, you can't really see the whole network. Many nodes are behind Tor and completely anonymized. And so somebody has to set up a crawler and talk to all these nodes on a regular interval. And so all of this data, of course, is taken with a little bit of a grain of salt. There's no way to instantly know the up to the second state of the network. You just have to trust gossip over time and kind of keep track and keep records. But Clark Moody is one of a nice one of the nice sources for this sort of information. So according to this dashboard, about 20% of the nodes are running Knot's latest version. About 18% of the nodes are running Core 31. Third place is Core 29.3, which is an older version of Core before any of the controversy started. So Core version 30 was what kicked off this kind of cultural shitstorm in the Bitcoin world. And we, of course, have said, let's just wait for the dust to settle on our nodes. Let's just keep Core 29.3 running. Of course, these dishonest retards will tell you that that is actually in harmony with BIP 110. You actually are supporting BIP 110 just by staying out of the fight, which is pretty huge cope. The actual state of affairs is that there's many different finger wag sides of this argument, but the reality is that the only way to support BIP 110 is to do so explicitly, to flag support for it, and to actively filter out transactions that don't meet the higher standards of these seven new rules they're trying to add into consensus, okay? The controversy really started when they released Bitcoin Core version 30, and the egregious sin of the Core developers was to bump up the default limit of the op return field in a Bitcoin transaction. So without getting too deep into the weeds of this shit, basically they changed a preference default that shipped on the software. They did not change anything in consensus. And in fact, if you want to lower this op return, it can be easily done. There was a number of reasons that they cited for doing this, but mainly they had been asked several times to increase it for different use cases that were being tried. And they simply just said, hey, let's bump it wider open, because op return is a nice, provably unspendable place to put arbitrary data on the blockchain. And so if people are going to do it, that's kind of the easiest place to handle it, to keep nodes kind of runnable for the foreseeable future. Okay, it was kind of a compromise that was made by the Core team, and a technical compromise, not a spiritual or moral compromise, right, but simply a technical one. Well, a lot of people threw a fit over this. And, you know, they think that democracy is how many emojis you can put on a GitHub comment. It's a little bit crazy how out of control this has gotten. And so kind of a loud vocal minority of people want an extra spam filter on top of Bitcoin, which is just not technically tenable. Okay, who defines the spam? Who gets to decide what's the spam? When the so-called spammers find ways around your filter, who updates the spam filter? How do you distribute the update? How can I get the latest version of the spam filter? Does it have to be a consensus war all over again? These are the kind of questions which are addressed more responsibly in node policy than in node consensus. And so that's another big, deep misunderstanding that I've noticed during this whole crash out war, this fake and gay node war, is that these BIP 110 advocates are trying to force a consensus change on all of us. It's kind of hilarious because some of the earlier arguments that were presented to me were in the name of anti-authoritarianism and in the name of basically, you know, fighting for freedom. And it's crazy because the way to fight for freedom is to add a filter and to filter out certain transactions that we deem are naughty for this reason or that reason. I was watching one of the first Bitcoin University with this Kratter guy get shared around where he was, and remember, I described it here on the shit state. I said that he's calling everybody Faucis over at Bitcoin Core. But what's so crazy about this phenomenon is the projection and the mind games that these Bitcoin 10 proponents have been playing. They basically find themselves in a similar situation to what we saw with COVID, and their filter, their BIP 110 filter, is a mask. But they don't see themselves that way. In fact, a lot of these radical guys are very anti-mask, anti-vax, anti-Fauci guys. And so they'll paint Core as like a Fauci-like figure. It's so crazy. But then they're basically like, everyone should put on your mask. Everyone should wear your mask, being the BIP 110 filter. But they're so wrapped up and warped that they could never see it this way. They're going to project that onto everyone else. They're going to say, oh, no, the people that are fighting this. And now that it's kind of sad, and it even further muddied the waters. And this is exactly why I said I don't want to get into this fight on one side or the other, because of how stupid the loudest voices on the anti side have been. Michael Saylor joins the fray in the past week. Our good buddy Michael Saylor, who we love so fucking much. It's only recently that the plebs have stopped choking on Michael Saylor cock. It's kind of crazy. All it took was him selling a handful of Bitcoin for them to immediately turn on the 4 or 5 years of daily fellatio they've been giving the guy. Which we have been scratching our heads at the Michael Saylor worship for years on this show. So he jumps into the fray and kind of makes some boomer slop about 110 reasons why BIP 110 is bad. And that's kind of given carte blanche for a lot of other businessy types in the Bitcoin space to also come and voice their opinion against BIP 110 after kind of wanting to remain neutral for a while. I think that neutral is a good kind of aim. And of course, that's what we said too. We said we like the Jimmy Song take. We kind of want to stay out of it. But the more that we're seeing, I think the more it is important to at least point out some of the fundamental misunderstandings that have been going around and kind of correct some of the fundamental misinformation. Coming back to this newer idea that if you are running any node other than the very latest Core, then you're supporting BIP 110. Well, the problem with that, you know, they're trying to claim 80% network consensus. The problem with the word consensus is it literally means that everybody agrees, okay? And so if you're running anything other than explicitly a BIP 110 node, what's going to happen after the mandatory activation period is your node, as a legacy node like my node, will continue to relay all transactions. Currently, mining is at the point where a little under 2.5% of the hash power is BIP 110 blocks. So once this mandatory period kicks in, if the legacy miners, if the majority of the network right now, the overwhelming 97.5% of nodes that are mining, if they find a regular legacy block that contains one of these naughty things, one naughty transaction that BIP 110 would filter out, well, then all the BIP 110 nodes will reject that block. They will say, oh, that block is invalid, and they will not validate it. They will not add it to their mempool and their blockchain. So once this thing activates, if the first block indeed breaks the BIP 110 rules, then those nodes won't see it as valid, and they will continue to try and mine one. Now it takes them forever because they only have 2.5% of the hash rate. So they continue to mine one while the regular nodes find another one, and they find another one. And guess what? Your node and my node, as older nodes, will also see those blocks as valid, and they'll continue to build on that chain. Once they find their first block, they're going to add that block to the old part of the chain before all these new blocks that they're filtering out existed. So they're going to essentially, unless things flip magically overnight, like I've been assured that they will, they're going to be sitting on this kind of dead, stagnant chain, just mining these filtered blocks because they don't like spam or whatever. It's a little bit crazy, and that's why it's so disingenuous to say that, oh, that we have 80% of the network support. No, you have, you know, at the most generous counts, you've got about 20% running Knots itself. There's another interesting section, though, on the Clark Moody dashboard. It's called Node Services, and in Node Services, you can actually see which nodes are signaling for which service, and the BIP110 user-activated soft fork right now has a node count of about 18.8%. So at the most generous, you could judge consensus on the node side at 19%, and you can judge consensus on the mining side at about 2.5%, which, by the way, is an all-time high for the entire year. 2.5% is their final push, their here comes the finish line push. And yeah, Eric PP points out in the chat, that's cool that the Bitcoin protocol handles this nonsense automatically. You can ignore all of it and it will keep working fine. That's why I don't have a problem with the not gonna node guys, because they're actually correct about it. That's why I also really didn't have a dog in the fight and I'm waiting to update. I'm seeing really promising stuff coming down the chute for Core 32 that's gonna come out, including a really quick improvement on the initial blockchain load. And so, like, if you're spinning up a new node, usually you got to wait 1 to 3 days for that whole blockchain to sync if you have decent equipment. If you're running on a Raspberry Pi bare bones situation, you might even have to wait a lot longer for your first blockchain sync. They've cut like 30% of the time out on average in the newer version that I've seen tests of. So that's pretty cool. They're still continuing to improve the software over there at Core. And, you know, despite what you might hear about crazy, you know, dark money and people having sex with other people and all kinds of just silly conspiracy, really, is what it looks like. And yes, like Eric PP said, you can just ignore all of that because it is a decentralized situation and it's in a decentralized state. And the guys who know it the best and have been around for a long time recognize these patterns, and they recognize when bullshit is bullshit. You know, in order to be a supporter of BIP110, you would have to go against Voltaire's basic premise, which was that I don't agree with what you say, but I'll defend to the death your right to say it. You know, a Bitcoin transaction that's in consensus but might not be for the purpose that you particularly like, who the hell are you to say that that's censored now? All of a sudden, you know, we've had 20 years of this happening, and you can make the argument that some of these particular use cases have cropped up more recently than that, obviously. But if you want to just talk about, like many of these people do, arbitrary data on the blockchain or non-monetary uses of the Bitcoin blockchain, it's not a database. It's not a place to store things. The Genesis block contains a headline from the Times of London, which is a non-monetary use case. Now, it does do several things. One of the more important technical things that the headline that Satoshi included in the Genesis block does is it's a proof of time, right? So by including that headline from the Times of London, he did pick one that was about an upcoming bailout for banks. Chancellor considers second bailout of banks. I'm paraphrasing. I don't have it in front of me. But something like this. We've all seen it 100 times on 100 t-shirts. This was included as a political message, but also in a practical, technical sense, it was included because it's kind of like a proof of life Polaroid picture that a kidnapper might send with a newspaper headline. The purpose is to prove that it can't be any newer, right, than that date, or That is to say, it can't be older than that date. Excuse me. So basically, that Times of London article and that date acts as a date stamp, a proof of the block actually being solved on the day that it said it was. And it initiates the entire timeline. So the Genesis block in 2009, they mined it and they proved that it did indeed happen on that day by including that headline. It's still a non-monetary use, though, of Bitcoin, and it's still data inscribed inside of a transaction. Now, there's a lot more ways to do that now, and people are using it in retarded ways. But the beautiful thing about it is that the spam filter was already built in with proof of work at its core. Proof of work is what keeps spam and attacks from being possible. Proof of work is also, funny enough, why it's impossible to have this kind of weird little activist fringe change the rules of Bitcoin. Think of how confidence shaking it would be if just some wild ass guys could start a Twitter war and then change how Bitcoin works over a Twitter war. That would be not great. That wouldn't be very resilient money, would it? That wouldn't be something that's going to survive the test of time if it's just as easy as that. Bitcoin should be resisting all of these kind of different ways to try and censor transactions. And it seems to be doing just that. I will say what I was referring to earlier, this dismay of a new player hopping in. It seems the Start9 Labs account over on Twitter has taken a side and really been advocating for people to support this BIP110 at the very last hour. They've stayed neutral in their positioning for so long, although they make it incredibly easy for people to just flip on knots, and I think that most people who ran knots before did so on Start9 because it always shows you, hey, it's just a click over to knots, you know? But these latest tweets, man, I'll tell you the one from today here. Start9 Labs tweets, "The software you choose to run, your node, is how you express your opinion in Bitcoin. Every node on the network, from the smallest pleb to the largest exchange, is perfectly accepting of BIP110. You might be against it, but your node is not. It has zero economic opposition." The problem with this statement is that it's just cope. So you could make the cope that a regular node will not reject a BIP110 block, and that much is true. But that's not to say that they're in consensus with BIP110. It's the only reason that nodes that are just normal-ass nodes don't reject BIP110 blocks is because the BIP110 blocks are filtered. They're filtered versions, and the old nodes are accepting all blocks, all transactions that are valid and in the original consensus. It's the BIP110 nodes that have a extra filter, these 7 additional rules that nobody else has on their node. So it's all well and good to say, yeah, your node won't reject our blocks, but that comes into question when your nodes will reject the rest of the blocks. And all it's going to take is 2 blocks in a row that break the BIP110 rules, and they're going to be on the shortest chain forever after that. So we will know pretty quickly the target date, according to the Jameson Lopp's famous Nazi Death March countdown ticker, shows us arriving at an estimated August 8th deadline, which is kind of interesting, isn't it? HH88. That will be the flag day for the big BIP110. It's almost poetry, really. I will say we showed you a tool when we did our enormous breakdown. It was at wickedsmartbitcoin.com, and it's a tool that just kind of shows you the difficulty periods and the number of blocks signaling for or not signaling for BIP110. I see this argument a lot that says, well, nobody is signaling against BIP110, so actually everybody's on our side. This is like such crazy cope. It would be like, if you're trying to pass a bill in Congress and you have like 4 votes for it, but you have like 98% of Congress that's going to put in no vote, right? Or they're going to vote present. So does the bill pass? You fucking idiot. No, it does not. And the same is true with this situation. You know, you actually need material support. The lack of documented opposition on the network is not actually going to push you over the finish line. You need the support. You need the consensus. You need people to agree. There's been a lot of talk about how there's no user-rejected soft fork that goes and signals against BIP-110. Well, the reason for that is that anybody who has even a little bit of a technical grasp on things and who has looked into it has realized that actually you don't have to do a goddamn thing in order to just hand wave this all away and have it not be part of your problem, not be part of your life. It's already, you know, the no vote is default. And they're trying to tell you that a yes vote is default, which is insane. That would be literally insane if that were the case. If you go over to the Wicked Smart Bitcoin chart, which Eric PP has kindly posted in the chat, I want to show you one recent addition, which also can shed some historical light on this whole discussion and how soft forks work, how they become potentially hard forks, how they can trigger chain splits. I want you to check a box up at the top. There's a bunch of different options that you can do at the top. And the very first one is SegWit periods. Check that bad boy on. And what happens is they will give you a difficulty adjustment period chart, just like the one that is shown to you by default for this BIP-110 shit. They'll show you the chart from back in SegWit days. And SegWit was a kind of a minority soft fork that was able to gain consensus and actually eventually convince the miners to run it. And you'll notice that it eventually got 100% of the blocks and was eventually activated. Now, the threshold for this activation of this soft fork was 95%. They needed 95% of miners to signal for SegWit in order to adopt it. SegWit, by the way, is how we can basically have the Lightning Network. It really unlocked the ability to do Lightning payments, and we owe the Lightning Network to this new change to how the core Bitcoin Layer 1 policies work. You'll notice, though, that there's a significant difference in what a minority-supported blockchain meant back then. Even in the very first week on the chart, they had about they had over 20% of miners signaling that they wanted to turn SegWit on. And eventually that climbed and climbed. But with a vocal enough minority, with enough support, you can actually cause some economic pressure to the rest of the miners to kind of come onto your side and to agree. The same leverage is not present at 2% like it is at 20%. And so a lot of this stuff. Also, by the way, on the node side of things, it was like 80%+ of nodes. So the current thing that they're trying to compare to this actually has about 20% of just pleb, turn a computer on node support, and about 2.5% of miner support. So, you know, do I predict the future? Do I know everything that's going to happen? Of course not. You know, I don't know what the future holds. But it certainly, by all of the evidence, appears that this thing is poised to just kind of finally go away a week from Saturday, which would be the 8th of August. So we'll all be keeping an eye on it. We look at this stuff. So.

in so passionately on the we've got to have BIP 110 side has just demonstrated kind of a lack of understanding of the very basics in a technical sense. So that's kind of disappointing, but hey, what the hell, you know? It's not like I've never let anybody down in my life, so you got to have a little bit of grace for these people, but it's like seeing a guy drive around alone with a mask on in his car during COVID. You know, you give a guy some grace, but at the same time, you can never forget that he did that, right? You're never going to forget that he did that. You're never going to forget that he looked at you and said, why don't you have a mask on? You'll never forget the lack of understanding that he demonstrated out loud for the whole world. And it's going to be kind of tough, you know? It's going to be kind of tough to take people seriously who kind of tethered their whole reputation to this weird spurg out in the corner of the Bitcoin network that's going on. So anyway, I really just mainly want to separate our mission back here from this idea of the plebs in general. Our mission is specific. Our mission is not just a meme. Our mission is not just words repeated that have like some kind of a vague meaning, okay? Our mission and our recommendation to build a node is based on a very specific use case. It's for people who are getting real and doing actual shit. And it's meaningful for if you want to accept payments and kind of cut out all the rest of that bullshit. Now, what does that mean? It means you can't rely on a third-party service. It means you can't leave your coins in the custody of somebody else. It means you can't rent somebody else's node on somebody else's equipment, because all of these things water down the original point of having a permissionless bank and payment processor. Okay. That's why over the years we've been chided for being jihadists, for being, you know, letting the perfect be the enemy of the good, being too religious zealots, kind of religious zealots about it. But really what we're just pointing out is that any of these compromises break the fundamental core promise and the fundamental use case of what we're doing here, right? If you don't have a reason to have a bank and payment processor running that you take care of yourself, then yes, not gonna node is actually for you. And not gonna node is the rational option. I've helped a few people over the years build a node that they don't use. And, you know, they feel nice for having set it up. They learn a few things, but they don't really have a use case. They don't have a business that they run that takes Bitcoin. They don't have a show they're doing every week that people are boosting sats to, this kind of thing, right? They've got a service that takes care of their Nostr's apps for them. You know, they just kind of want to let somebody else handle that. And so that's totally fine. That's an option. And it's not for everybody. But we're here for the people who do see value in something like that. So that's kind of what I wanted to get into this week. Again, we're going to be watching with great interest as it unfolds. We're also very excited to head up to Lake Satoshi this weekend. So we will be giving you a full report, boots on the ground, once we get back, how everything went, and what we're doing there. The old Lake Satoshi promise. So that's all for me. I'm getting word from DeLorean. You heard the beeps and boops. The Bluetooth headset finally did die, so she was kicked off clean feed. She wants me to give a hearty sign off for her, which I will do. I remember too that I'm supposed to play outro music. See, this is the kind of thing that I'm just totally lost. I'm totally lost without my co-host running some things. You know what I mean? I'm totally lost without a little bit of help from my lovely wife, the powerful Dame DeLorean, who pushed out our sixth kid here at home in the shower over the weekend as though it was routine, as though she had been there, done that. But

0: we definitely appreciate all that she does for the show, all that she does for our home, for our community. And you know what? My wife runs a node. And that's pretty hot. Not because she does it, but because of the reasons she does it, right? She actually uses the goddamn thing. She didn't spin up a node just to vote. Oh my god, puke. Thanks everybody for hanging out. Thanks for the support and the love. We will be back at it next Tuesday night. There will be a Homegrown Hits break this week, so no Homegrown Hits on Thursday. So it'll be a little bit quiet, but we hope that you hang out regardless. And we hope to see you back at it on Tuesday night for another Bowl After Bowl with a big special surprise game, hopefully. Stay tuned. You'll find out more. Throughout it all, my pledge to you is that I will remain Sir Spencer, Wolf of Kansas City. And I'm Dame DeLorean. Till next time, bowlers. May your balls burn ever brighter.
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2: 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Boost me once. Shame on. Shame on. Boost me. Can't get boost again.
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2: 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That's some tasty boost me.
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17: And Sunday.
18: War has changed. It's no longer about nations, ideologies, or ethnicity. It's an endless series of proxy battles fought by mercenaries and machines. War and its consumption of life has become a well-oiled machine. War has changed. Verified soldiers carry algorithmic arms, manipulate social influence. AI enhance and regulate their timelines. Memetic control, information control, emotion control, battlefield control. Everything is monitored and kept under control. War has changed. The age of deterrence has become the age of control. All in the name of averting catastrophe from weapons of mass destruction. And he who controls the battlefield controls history. War has changed. And when the battlefield is under total control, war becomes routine.
19: Think outside the cage.
20: Yeah! It takes the weight off because you're no longer independent.
21: The world is getting crazier. 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Tomorrow. See, there's only one thing to do when the world is falling apart. Listen to Basil and Gonz as they discuss this week's news and events through the lens of Bible prophecy. 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
22: You're listening to Canary Cry News Talk. Today is July 29th, 2026. We are live to tape on episode 962. And today, please, the fifth, in signing on from off the grid, Razzle Dazzle. I'm your best buddy, Basil, and you are not crazy.
23: And my name is Gonz, at Face Like the Sun, director of the Age of Deceit films, author of Prophecy Without Panic, your favorite Asian provocateur for Christ. Live to tape from the metaverse to bring you the best news, which is the gospel message of Jesus Christ, while reporting the egregious with a well-rounded, biblically grounded take on world events. It is Wednesday.
24: It is a Wednesday, my dude.
23: Ah! Really? Yeah. And Woo! It is it's World Tiger Day. Did you know this, Basil? World Tiger
22: Day. No. Yeah. What does that mean?
23: Tony the Tiger. I was a big Calvin and Hobbes fan growing up. So like my tiger... Uh-huh. Was Hobbes during my childhood. Okay. Let's see, what else is there? I don't know.
22: There's very elder millennial of you.
23: I know. Well, there's Tigger, too, from Winnie the Pooh, you know, for the extra elder generation. And I just learned that tiger urine smells like buttered popcorn. Did you know this?
22: God. Gosh, that's like the grossest thing that it could smell like. Ay.
23: Or
22: I think tiger urine has some, you know, Chinese medicinal properties, if I remember
23: something
22: correctly.
23: Like that. Their saliva does, because when they get wounded, you know, they lick their wounds, or there's some kind of property to their saliva that allows it to heal and stuff. But the next time you're in a movie theater, Basil, because I know you love your movies. You're going to smell that buttered popcorn, and you're going to take it in, and you're going to go, tiger urine.
22: I refuse.
23: I refuse to
22: even hear you talk about this anymore. I refuse to let this record into my short and long-term memory. I rebuke that in the name of Jesus Christ.
23: Hey, you're offending his creation at this point. Now, what are you doing? This is God's design.
22: I will not have it.
23: God had a great idea. He said, I shall make the tiger urine smell like buttered popcorn. Delicious.
22: Tread on serpents and scorpions, and I will forget the tiger urine butter fact. Thank you very much. And so will you, dear listeners. Thank you for being here. I'm trying to remember. A little bell is ringing in my head
0: about, maybe it was one of our own conspiracy theories, but I am having an inkling that there was a great conspiracy theory about Tony the Tiger from Frosted Flakes.
23: Mm-hmm.
0: Do you remember this?
23: I think it may have just been a bell, but I don't remember what it was.
0: It may have been a conspiracy of our own creation. I forget. If anybody out there, if any old school Canarians remember the conspiracy about Tony the Tiger, let us know. Let us. It's Tiger Day. We can't let the Tony the Tiger conspiracy fade into obscurity. Okay, we're a little bit early today, Gons, which is very fun, very impressive. Of course, apologies to anybody who cannot make the live show because of our earliness, and you're welcome to anybody who can make the live show because of the earliness. Yeah. You know how that goes. It's always this is always hit or miss.
23: Yep.
0: It is, like you mentioned, Wednesday. A lot of big things going on, including Gon's going to have to pick up the babies from dance class in a little bit. So we're going to be very efficient today. What do you say?
23: Dance dad. It's pandemic special time.
1: A pandemic special.
2: Science is truth.
3: Dater.
5: You do not know what you are talking about.
2: Science is truth.
23: Oh, familiar voice, Basil. It's been a while since we talked about Fauci. Oh, you know what? Actually, let's do the honors properly here because it's been too long.
6: It's Corona time.

0: Vaccine. I am vaccine. Vaccine, number one way.
1: Number one wow. way.
2: That gives me nostalgia chills.
1: Whole generation has those jingles embedded into their mind, and the children are dancing in the streets again, or maybe they're young adults now at this point, you know?
2: Yeah. They're actually, I think they're retirees now. I think they're getting their pensions.
1: Oh, man. Yeah. Those jingles will live in infamy. I just spilled coffee all over my keyboard. Great.
2: Anthony Fauci, the big day, the day that has been fantasized about by many Americans for going on about 5 or 6 years now, it finally happened. Fauci was called to testify about his actions during the coronavirus pandemic. It has been an interesting snowball effect over the past 5 years, because of course there was lots of theories, lots of things, lots of facts, lots of fictions, lots of knowledge, information swirling around about Anthony Fauci, from online conspiracy theories to, you know, published books filled with his sins ever since the 80s, you know, as a truly storied character. Finally called to testify in front of Congress about it all. And I think the timing, of course, is incredible. It's happened far enough away from the events of his alleged crimes that if you blinked, you almost would have missed this going on. And the time of reckoning has come. God's judgment being delivered through the Congress of the United States,
1: really,
2: Rand
1: God's
2: Paul.
1: Judgment.
2: It's really happening.
1: God's judgment. Okay. Yeah. All right. You want to see this clip here?
2: I want to start with Fauci's. This is a statement he made at the beginning, and I don't want to bury the lead. This is maybe the only statement he made during the congressional hearing.
3: Although it pains me to do so, because of the respect I have for the legislative branch of government and my decades-long record of cooperating with Congress, under the advice of my attorneys, I will invoke my right under the Fifth Amendment of the Constitution to refrain from answering your questions. Thank you. Although it pains me to do so.
1: It pains him to plead the fifth.
2: Because he has so much respect for the legislative branch. So much respect.
1: This is actually a great time to play the jingle. Even though it's not directly related, it is tertiarily related to fifth-gen warfare.
4: In fifth-generation warfare, part of what I call it is a war of narratives where there's distraction, there's deception, truth, media, propaganda.
1: Yeah, you know, propaganda. Fifth Amendment, fifth generation warfare, you know, it's Fauci, the fifth.
2: I see the connection. Yeah. And, you know, there's a lot of things to say about this, and there's a lot that doesn't actually need to be said. Now, this was basically expected by anybody who had the courage to step out of the fantastical or idealized version of reality that, you know, has us thinking, knowing, wanting to live in a reality where justice is served. But if we were able to release ourselves from the chains of our fantasy world, we all knew that this was something to be done. Now, that doesn't mean that it's real or good or anything. Of course, just to mention, again, this is not an unknown fact, but because of Biden's pardon, Biden's 11-year pardon, back starting, I think it was 2014, of course, the year that the CIA conducted a coup over in Ukraine, as well as the date stamped on a lot of gain-of-function research funding papers that we've all seen. This kind of stuff. You know, 11 years pardon for all crimes both imaginary, committed, or not committed. That was basically the spirit of the pardon. And because of that, technically, legally, if we lived in a world actually ruled by laws and logic, this would preclude Anthony Fauci from even having the ability to plead the fifth. When you are the subject of a pardon, you no longer have the legal right to plead the fifth. But that doesn't apply to Fauci, of course. We know this. Laws, you know, none of that. This is different. He lives on a higher plane.
1: Yeah, I mean, he said it himself.
3: Science is truth.
1: Science is the barometer of any kind of reality for Dr. Fauci. You know, it's not the law now, or, you know,
2: it's very truth. Interesting. there's a lot going on here, of course, because it spans a twisting, winding road of at least 6 years. Perhaps 11 years, and then perhaps even longer back to the 80s, where the documented alleged crimes, I guess, of Anthony Fauci, you know, he's got a long storied career. And I read multiple articles, both leading up to his appearance in Congress and then after his appearance in Congress. And of course, my favorite outlet, The Atlantic. I'm not going to read the articles, but I will say this. In the mainstream media, while they are continuing and holding fast through their use of rhetoric and being choosy about the words and facts that they bring to an article, they're still defending him, okay? So he's still a good guy. He's still, you know, it's because of Trump, we need to defend Fauci, and Rand Paul's a maniac, and so Fauci's a good guy, of course, is still the message. However, they are being forced to document his entire career of infractions. And I don't know if they're being forced to, or if they are leaning so hard into defending him so that they can sneak in all the details going all the way back to the 80s and, you know, AIDS research and experimental medications. A lot of people forget, especially on the left, that in the 80s, you know, Fauci was like the number one enemy of the gay community. That movie Dallas Buyers Club about the AIDS epidemic and the gay community,
1: yeah.
2: He was the villain. Like, the villain in that movie was Anthony Fauci, and he remains this sort of sinister figure in that community. The Atlantic enumerated all these things, and while they put it into the context of, like, well, crazy old Rand Paul thinks that Anthony Fauci funded gain-of-function research and started Ukrainian biolabs and blah, blah, blah. And like, they're actually putting it all down in writing, even though they're doing it in the way that they're, you know, sort of meant to. It can't help but actually get it all out there, which I was a little bit surprised that they were even bothering to list out his whole history, according to, you know, the crazy conspiracy theory. Right. However, none of that matters, Guns. None of that matters because he pleads the fifth. And we could play maybe a dozen clips from this interaction, but you know exactly how that would go. I think part of it is, A, he knows pleading the fifth is better, even if he gets held in contempt of Congress, even if he does jail time for being in contempt of Congress, which probably will never happen. That is better than saying literally one breathless word to Congress.
1: Yeah.
2: Because, yeah. I mean, it's hilarious. But.
1: And I am not a legal expert, especially of all the different loopholes and all the different things that exist. I was curious because this hearing that took place today was in front of the full committee hearing in front of the Homeland Security. It's basically what I'm saying is that it was a federal level hearing, which makes it so that he cannot plead the fifth because that the pardon applies at the federal level. Now, if he's tried at the state level, I guess what I'm reading here on different things is that they can technically still plead the fifth because the pardon applies at the federal level, but not necessarily state level. But I guess it doesn't matter here because he's in a federal situation here.
2: Here, let's play this great clip. Let's summarize the thing here. This maybe, I mean, and the other part of Anthony Fauci's strategy, besides, you know, staying out of jail, is pleading the fifth the entire time.
1: Literally everything.
2: Does effectively erase any useful sound bites, right?
1: Yes,
2: and that's the other part of this is not just the legal side of it. He's willing to risk taking a legal hit, which probably won't happen, but it is technically a risk, in order to put up an impenetrable wall in the court of public opinion by not saying a single word, not giving a single sound bite, taking away any chance of perjury that he may be forced to do, again, not just legally, but in the court of public opinion. However, there is one golden clip, and this does summarize the entire thing.
5: Let's try something. What day of the week is it today?
3: On the advice of counsel, I respectfully decline to answer based upon my rights under the Fifth Amendment to the Constitution.
5: What color tie are you wearing?
3: On the advice of counsel, I respectfully decline to answer based upon my rights under the Fifth Amendment to the Constitution.
5: What color is the carpet in front of you?
3: On the advice of counsel, I respectfully decline to answer based upon my rights under the Fifth Amendment to the Constitution.
5: Let's just get one thing straight. You don't have any rights under the Fifth Amendment because you've been pardoned, as you very well know, as the Supreme Court has been clear for a century and more. Brown versus Walker, 1896, when he has been pardoned, he may not stand upon his privilege. You know that. Your lawyers sitting behind you now shifting nervously in their chairs. They know it. This isn't about the Constitution. This isn't about the law. This is about contempt. Contempt for this body and contempt for the American people.
1: All right. So we should thank Senator Josh Hawley for giving us the clip, right? Because obviously Fauci's trying to avoid it, but Hawley made sure that there was something clippable in 1 minute.
2: Something there. We got something out of it. You know, and it's... I don't know what it is. I'm not going to put a label on how it makes me feel, but you can even see Fauci smirking as he's doing this. And he specifically, again, there's a lot of really subtle things going on here. He's not, every time he answers a question, he looks down at his paper and he actually reads the sentence, right? He's not just saying, I plead the fifth. Or whatever. He's not even memorizing the sentence. He's reading it off of the paper every single time, which I think has some interesting sort of esoteric implications, but you can even see he
1: casting
2: knows
1: that
2: what
1: spell
2: he's doing.
1: Every single time. Like
2: but you could see this little smirk on his face, and it's maybe the most devilish. Out of all of Anthony Fauci's entire history, this one clip with Senator Hawley might be the most devilish display by Anthony Fauci.
1: It's true.
2: Even his most ardent supporters would have to admit, like, yeesh.
1: That is exactly what the hated evil villain would do. Not even like a complex villain where you have some sympathy for their thing. No, this is like pure evil villain,
2: If the hero
1: creating a character.
2: Yeah, the hero who is being falsely accused would stand up and speak truth to power no matter what, right?
1: Right.
2: And it's ironic because the left, speak truth to power. You know, it's this whole thing, this heroic archetype, no matter who you are, is standing up, speaking truth to power, and just come what may. That's the heroic. That's the good thing. If you're thinking somebody's a good guy, that's what they would do. But to sort of slither through standing behind a defense that isn't even actually a defense, it's like this smoke screen. There's no substance to anything except for him casting this illusion and smirking while he does it. It kind of gives I guess, some substance to some of the, for instance, the Atlantic article that I read that did go into, like, because part of what's happened in recent days is his personal diary,
1: right,
2: was leaked.
1: Yeah.
2: And, you know, what most of the media, both independent and mainstream, is focusing on is he enumerated every single day all of the praise that he's given, right? It says, like, today, Julia Roberts said I was her hero. Today, a crowd of people came and touched the hem of my garment. Today, Jimmy Fallon said I was a good guy. And every day he's enumerating his fame, his praise, you know, which is just,
1: you know, it's so, like, funny.
2: Poisonous thing.
1: My wife is going through the Book of Esther. She's been going through it for a while, you know, leading her little Bible study. But we always talk about the studies.
2: Excuse me, Gons.
1: Yeah.
2: Leading her big, important Bible study. Okay?
1: Yes. It's not little, but it's a very important Bible study.
2: That's right.
1: And, you know, we talk about the different things she's teaching and she's learning about. And part of the story arc in Esther is this character named Haman, who's connected to all the sort of Nephilim tribes and all that kind of stuff. And right before he makes the big mistake of his sort of thing to try to kill all the Jews in that time, he calls upon all of his friends and, like, his yes men. And he just has this, like, meeting where he boasts about how wonderful he is and what great things he's done. And that just reminds me of Fauci's diary, where he's just totally. Kind of, you know, before he knows he's going to, like, make a mistake or kind of lose the battle or whatever it is, he's just trying to make himself feel better. And maybe that's what it was. It was his own therapy each day of the pandemic, where he sees the hate, he sees himself in the mirror, and he sees, like, the lizard eyes or something. And he's like, I need validation. Let me write down all my validations. I mean,
2: that's the thing. I mean, and with that, I mean, the pride.
1: Yeah.
2: The pride like, write that down repeatedly is so, it's just so poisonous. It's just so dangerous. I mean, on the other hand, you know, if I was going to take, which I don't want to do, but if I'm going to take, like, an eternal cosmic view of Anthony Fauci, he's a man who is bound in chains of his own pride, right? He's like this victim of the most intoxicating, poison that the adversary could possibly. I mean,
1: you think
2: about how the devil could get you, right? The devil could get you all sorts of ways. He's very clever, very tricky. But one of the most effective ways the devil gets you is by playing on your pride, puffing you up, making you the most important person in the world, which is why when you're like us and the Lord gives you a gift of humbling you and reminding you that, you know, you're not the most important person in the world, we are to be grateful for that humbling because otherwise, there by the grace of God go I, Anthony Fauci, just a man with smoke in his eyes. It's crazy.
1: Well, it's like Fauci becoming the adversary, the fallen cherub. It is pride that caused the lead cherub to fall. And so it's almost, it's not even
2: sort
1: just
2: of
1: like
2: enduring pride.
1: Yes. And it's not just like being tempted by the devil or something. It's like becoming the devil in a way.
2: Yeah. No, that's totally right. Yeah. It's almost a transcendent level of pride. It's not just like, oh, how the prideful will fall. It is like the adversary, like the enemy. The pride is so strong that it sort of sustains him. Like, it effectively is sustaining him in this case. Because if he had any ounce of real human emotion or, like, real, this is like a cosmic level of pride that is sustaining him in this moment. Literally just like the devil. Like, the devil is only,
1: literally exactly.
2: Yeah, is only sustained by his own pride, which God has given him over to. Like, that's the devil's punishment is he has been given over to his pride, and he's sort of eternally trapped in this, the cycle of agony that that will cause. And like, Anthony Fauci is literally, not even mythologically or like allegorically, he's like literally like living out the exact same punishment. It's crazy.
1: I had a take on this earlier, and I think I'm changing my stance on it a little bit, because earlier I thought to myself, what's the point? What's the point of putting Fauci in jail other than, you know, a form of limited hangout for the government or whatever? You know, it's like, hey, okay, all the people, what do they want? They want a little justice for this, you know, the last few years of COVID and the totalitarian ways in which our big pharma industries and government kind of abuse their powers and stuff. They want something. They want some form of justice. And so you have this Fauci scapegoat that you can either implicate him or, you know, have this moment of humiliation on air. He's probably not going to jail, but that would be the ultimate, right? Ah, Fauci deserves it. There's something the public can chew on when it comes to justice. And in my mind, I'm thinking like, but it doesn't change anything. It doesn't actually bring cosmic level justice, but I'm kind of changing my stance on it. If we are to pray for our enemies, Bessel, if we are to pray for Fauci's soul, okay, I am arguing that maybe there is a monochrome of soul left in this man. Maybe going to jail, like a true humbling of Dr. Fauci, is the only way by which he will shake out of this, in like this trap of pride, and there's something salvageable where he can, you know, turn to Christ or something. But I don't know. That's my prayer. That's my like Hail Mary prayer for the guy, you know, that this sort of thing does cause him to stop and shed that pride and kind of have that moment of judgment to turn him around.
2: It reminds me, it's very similar, of a long-standing sort of Christian conversation that's been going on for many centuries, but was reflected by Mark Twain. And to paraphrase Mark Twain, you know, as good Christians, shouldn't we pray for the devil's salvation? Like, he is our sinner. Our brother in sin, and are we to pray for his salvation or not? And he's doing it in sort of a, you know, Mark Twain kind of punk kind of, you know, he's being a little rascal, of course. Sure, it's a very rascally question, but it is, you know, one to contemplate, not just for, you know, not even a question that needs to be answered, but to, it's a question that confronts us with our position, and you know.
1: I see that the contrast is in the chat right here. Matrix, what is this? I can't read it. Matrix Reset in Progress says, this channel talks about prison. I'm talking about execution. We are not the same. And then next up is One Lousy Petunia, who's saying enemy is not flesh and blood, which is a great point, because, you know, in the sense of humanity, you know, we can think of Fauci, we can point the finger at Fauci and say he's the evil guy, but if we are really being true to the scriptures that we wrestle not against flesh and blood, he's actually like a slave to the principalities and powers.
2: Straight up, principalities and powers.
1: We're like, dude, free the guy, free the man's soul. And it doesn't mean he's not going to pay for his sins or something, but it's just that the point being that this, you know, if we are being true to the spiritual war that is at hand. And, you know, there's something that I've been thinking about a lot recently, which is the difference between reconciliation and redemption. And in the form of under reconciliation, you know, God can judge, and he throws the devil into the lake of fire. He doesn't redeem him, but there is reconciliation. So it's an interesting philosophical conversation when you start thinking about God restoring things, and he's going to reconcile all things. That's what the scriptures say. And then think about how it's different from actual redemption, because mankind is redeemed through the blood and through the cross. So I don't know. It's you know, it's getting kind of theological, but I understand people's emotions when it comes to
2: That's what we should be taking from this event.
1: Yeah.
2: Even the responses to you bringing this up. Look, we're not going to argue with anybody if you want him.
1: Throw Fauci in the lake of fire. I mean, that makes sense to me on an emotional level.
2: The question is, it's totally out of our control. Whatever happens to Fauci, you know, it's totally out of our control. So we personally, as actual human beings with souls here right now, contending with the fact that nothing may happen to this guy, no matter how much blood we lust for, no matter how much, you know, retribution would feel right in this moment, whatever, you know, what actually happens is less important than how we actually contend with this on our sort of eternal spiritual level. And that's the most painful part, because we want justice too. We want him to endure every punishment that he does objectively, eternally deserve. And also, we are called to higher principles that are really annoying as a human being.
1: Yes. Just to kind of keep it moving here, part of this sort of, disclosure and Fauci, hate going on, the White House published something. Talk about controlling narratives, okay? The White House account coming, right off of the Rick and Morty video, AI slop video, they posted this morning at 7 a.m. The truth, period. COVID.gov. And the looky eyes emoji. And you go there and look at this lab leak. Beautiful. With Trump walking right in between the words lab and leak.
2: Beautiful.
1: The true origins of COVID-19. Dun, dun, dun, dun, dun, dun. Mm-hmm. And did you go through this website, Basil? Did you kind of skim through?
2: Yeah, this is not a new website.
1: No, it's
2: we
1: not.
2: Have
1: it's
2: gone
1: not.
2: Through this yeah. before. But yeah, see, they are reminding everybody to go to the official government website about the origin of COVID-19.
1: Government's telling us the truth,
2: which
1: okay?
2: is LabLeak. Which is funny because, again, to refer to the Atlantic article that I'm not going to read, they still insist, even now, that the consensus, they'll use the magic words of scientific consensus to insist that COVID still came from a pangolin, a love story between a man and a pangolin, even though the official government, statement, I think what they say is, it doesn't matter, but they say some intelligence or agencies say, acquiesce to the fact that it might be a lab leak. Like, the CIA said it was a lab leak. Like, that's what they said. Anyways.
1: Yeah. Yeah. Well, they have a big old little section here for Fauci, I think that's partly why they were sharing it, because of what's going on today with Fauci. And of course, they're trying to, Trump's very big on, most people died during Biden and during Fauci's, partnership with Biden. And, they just kind of want you to forget that he was in charge when this whole thing started. So,
2: that is an interesting part too, that was mentioned in the Atlantic article, is it was Trump who put Anthony Fauci in charge.
1: I know, that's the thing.
2: Which, at this point, you just add to the list of things that Trump has done in office that are just like, it's kind of so incongruous that it kind of fritzes people's brains. It kind of fritzes my brains too.
1: Well, yeah.
2: It's just like, it's kind of like starting the war in Iran, where you're just like,
1: I mean, it's a divisive topic. It's a divisive thing because it's another one of those things with Trump where you have the two narratives that both work for whatever your worldview is. Hey, right. Trump's an idiot. Look at him putting Fauci into office. What is he? I thought we were supposed to drain this. Trump's a genius. He knew that Fauci would fall all over himself and implicate himself in the process. And look, this is how we drain the swamp. You know what I mean? So it's just, man, the guy is Teflon. Okay. He can't do anything wrong. No matter what your views are, he's just, he's always right. So there you go.
2: Not always right, but somehow
1: it might always wins.
2: Something to do with the fact that Marina Abramovich calls him a very powerful chaos magician.
1: Right.
2: No matter what, somehow it always works out for him. And it was interesting because just to mention, in a story regarding the Iran war and Lindsey Graham, which there's a bunch of funny stuff about.
1: Oh
2: out
1: my
2: now,
1: gosh!
2: But
1: didn't they do the lay in state thing yesterday where he's
2: I don't want to get into it necessarily. Yeah. But Trump was there's an audio clip where someone is telling the story of Trump was told all the reasons why not to go into Iran. And it was just so innumerable. And there was no denying that going into Iran was a bad idea. Mm-hmm. And Trump just simply responded by saying, it always works out. Like, that was his response to the whole case being laid out, why Iran, it always works out. And that's the truth. Like, that's how he's going through. That is, like, where his power comes from and why everything is he does is so insane is because he just has this, everything will work out.
1: I love that, too, just to mention, because he did say, you know, first of all, they pressed a lot on the 33 years of service. Everyone kept repeating the 33 years, 33 years.
2: Mm-hmm. About Fauci?
1: Yeah. No. I'm talking about Lindsey Graham's memorial thing that they had yesterday. And one of the things Trump said was that he's a great friend and all this stuff. And he said he never saw a war he didn't like. And it's like, that was part of the issue. Why they're called warmongers, you know? But right, anyway, it's okay.
2: Let's keep going here because we got dance class.
1: We do. It's biblical.
6: It's got to be biblical. It's got to be biblical.
1: Doubling up.
2: Yes, this is great. In the pattern that we are so familiar with here, where first they call you crazy, that's not happening. And it ends with, yes, okay, it's happening and it's a good thing. this was a fascinating little piece from The Guardian here, and I'm gonna try to speed through it, but I think it's an incredible piece of history to document the official turning and transition of the mass media popular culture messaging, okay? The headline is, "Your worst fears about cultural collapse might be true. Here's what you can do about it." Which is a hopeful headline, but also has nothing to do with anything. In Sarah Wilson's new book, one page is mostly blank. It's intended as a reprieve, a neutral space, quote, for you to stare at for a minute while your feelings catch up.
1: That's not so occultic at all.
2: Very reminiscent to a grimoire, by the way, that kind of formatting.
1: Yeah.
2: You will need it. In I Eat the Stars, Wilson argues that the world as we know it is in collapse and that we are too late to avoid the worst. This is not just about the climate. Love it. Great. Speaking to a leftist audience, like, end of the world? Oh, it must be climate change. Like, they kind of jump in and get ahead of the, like, leftist instinct. This is not just about climate change, but civilization buckling under the weight of its own complexity, given worsening inequality, political polarization, falling fertility, resource shortages, and global conflicts. Wilson argues that we are hurtling towards the same end as ancient Rome, the Mayan civilization, and every other sophisticated society before us. Yeah, no kidding. Now, remember, this is like a really cool leftist mainstream author on a very cool leftist mainstream news thing, building and operating in a culture of apocalypticism. I mean, this is our turf, Gons.
1: No, it's true. She's written a book. She's the New York Times best-selling author of First, We Make the Beast Beautiful. That is the name of her first best-selling book.
2: She has a record.
1: We Make the Beast Beautiful? Okay, beast fashion.
2: This is the re-enchantment operation to seize upon what everybody cannot deny now, which is we are living through end times prophecy.
1: Civilizational collapse at the very least. Yeah, continue.
2: And putting it into the context of the new religion of the re-enchantment. Wilson, an Australian journalist, has often been ahead of the curve. That sounds familiar, Gons. Doesn't that sound familiar? Often been ahead of the curve, writing best-selling books about quitting sugar, anxiety, and the climate crisis before those topics were mainstream. Oh, almost what? Like she's some sort of spearhead.
1: How old is she? Climate crisis has been mainstream for like 50 years, 67.
2: I Eat the Stars. They really do. Yeah. Remember, they're crafting this person into something here.
1: Okay.
2: I Eat the Stars was serialized on Wilson's Substack newsletter before being published by Penguin. It is an intensely sobering read, seeming to confirm all our worst fears about the future, but it also delivers clarity. Yes, things are that bad, but there is still plenty to fight for and much we can shape if we are willing to confront reality, which is wonderful. A sort of leftist being like, okay, we need to actually confront reality now, okay? We're done living in this imaginary world. We need to, and that's what this is. It's like, yeah. Okay, it's we're changing the program, mm-hmm. the new thing, recalibrate. Now we're focusing on reality, okay?
1: What were I you spoke doing to before? Wilson.
2: Okay, continue. Well, exactly. I spoke to Wilson, who lives nomadically, shortly after she arrived in Greece. Quote, a life skill I've developed over the years is finding Wi-Fi, she jokes. Our conversation has been edited and condensed.
1: Great.
2: Thank God. Great. Here we go. You've written about sugar anxiety and the climate crisis, and now collapse. What do you see as the common line? My first book, I Quit Sugar, was contentious back in 2009. Can you imagine our biggest enemy being Big Sugar? There were headlines, Sarah Wilson's telling us to get rid of a food group. It was very hard for people to understand that there could be a different framing. Beep, mm-hmm. boop, boop. Yeah. There's that thing again. From there, I moved on to anxiety, tackling Big Pharma and the hold it had on the narrative. Mm. Not saying that there isn't a place for medication, but again, treading into the gray area.
1: So brave.
2: So drawing lines between her and RFK, by the way. Yeah. So remember, the same Guardian, the same left, thinks RFK is crazy for talking about getting rid of food groups, his redoing of the food pyramid, that kind of stuff, and him tackling Big Pharma, the whole thing. And here we have the narrative shift on the left. What I do is feel what people are thinking. What I do is feel what people are thinking and wrangling with internally, but hasn't been expressed as a public narrative. Sounds familiar.
1: Okay.
2: My dad says, quote, if there's an elephant in the room, Sarah will just scream it out. I'm not claiming to be the expert. I'm just bringing the complex science into the public realm. Oh, that doesn't seem related. Okay. I'm bringing the complex. I'm not an expert, but I'm bringing the complex science.
1: The complex science into the public of the realm. Feels of what people are thinking.
2: Yes.
1: Okay.
2: The invocation of science regarded in connection to, I feel what people are thinking. And I put it, yeah.
1: Okay.
2: What's the difference between climate crisis and collapse? Okay. So here, this is important. Okay. We're not just making fun of the left here. What we're doing is watching the transition of how they're reframing their entire ideology as we move forward into this next phase. What's the difference between climate crisis and collapse? We've been dealing with the climate as an isolated, almost linear concept. Huh? Where it's a problem with a fix. Yeah, that's okay. Sure. They're admitting that we can't fix the climate, almost like how the right says you can't change the weather unless you are, you know, are the government and can steer hurricanes now. But not a single nation stuck to the Paris Agreement. Well, okay, so are we letting Trump off the hook now? Because Trump pulling out of the Paris Agreement was like a whole thing. But okay, not a single nation stuck to it. Interesting. People are getting solar panels, but we're all using more carbon-emitting fossil fuels as well. Our habits aren't changing. We're still trapped in the mindset that caused the problem in the first place, believing in infinite growth and that we don't have to change our ways of being. It's all our fault, Gans. A civilization is a complex system of complex systems. Eventually, all complex systems, without exception throughout history, have collapsed under the weight of their complexity, which is a beautiful sentence That means basically nothing. A small crisis.
1: That's a crazy. That is like the scenic route to nothing. It is incredible.
2: Yeah, exactly.
1: Incredible word salad.
2: A small crisis, like a heat wave, can be enough to tip the whole thing over. So the climate crisis is a really powerful node in this whole thing because it is dictating the buildup of tension of all these other complex systems, while those, of course, are also adding to the climate crisis.
1: Oh my gosh, the symbiosis is incredible. Okay.
2: Exactly.
1: Okay.
2: The symbiosis of apocalypticism is beautiful.
1: Nodes of apocalypse.
2: We're used to glimpses of this in headlines, reports, expert warnings. This is the question from the interviewer. You bring them all together. I mean, again, we're used to glimpses of this in headlines, reports, and expert warnings. You bring them all together and the outlook is dire. What's actually at stake right now? I mean, in a way, I got to respect this woman for getting the recognition for doing what we do. In a way that we never will. It's okay. I think we are in a liminal moment. Liminal moment. We know the present setup can't hold, but we don't know what's going to come next. We're basically at the top of this very sharp bell curve, just in the moments before it tips down the other side. Everything that has been going up, up, up, population, wealth, price of oil, are about to dip. It's a terrifying moment. I'm not going to pretend otherwise. But it's also a moment of stunning possibility. All right. These periods

0: great job at it. And again, you know, culture, mainstream leftist culture has come to the point where they cannot deny the end of the world is coming like they used to, you know, but now it's a good thing. Okay. We'll get there in a second. What does collapse look like? We do not know. Uncertainty is the main characteristic of all this. Anyone who tries to tell you when and how collapse is going to happen, I wouldn't believe them. We know that certain models are going to decline, but how that plays out will depend on how those things interact together, and also where you live. I would argue that there are parts of the world, such as Sudan and Gaza, that already know what collapse looks like. Again, just sort of a reference to Sudan and Gaza and how they've collapsed. And how that's how collapse looks like.
1: I would say
0: with Gaza, I mean, is she saying that we're going to get bombed to oblivion because of Israel? Is that what she's saying?
1: Israel going to destroy us all? I mean, some people will say they would agree with that.
0: What I would say is that for anyone alive today, things are not going to keep improving, particularly around the climate crisis. Back to the climate.
1: Okay.
0: We've been hoping that if we just get solar panels and recycle and vote in a good government, then we can go back to the way things were. That ain't gonna happen. You know, finally, some awareness about the climate crisis from the left. Collapse is going to basically look like things being poop, and instead of improving, getting poopier still. At a bare minimum, life is going to get extremely uncomfortable over the coming decades. If everything is only going to get worse, why should we try to change or care about the future at all? Okay, why do we care? The reason I wrote the book is that there's an opportunity here. What's collapsing, okay, is the post-industrial colonialist extractivist growth-based system.
1: Okay.
0: If we tether ourselves to that system, we will go down with it.
1: Uh-huh.
0: But if we start to distance ourselves, see what's happening, and refuse to take part in its worst excesses, the better chance we have. The way it's going, the ultra-rich and the tech bros are going to take everything away. I mean, if this isn't just the most beautiful condensation of like leftist communist thought ever, I don't know what is. They're just, hey, they're going to take everything from you, okay? Which is why we need communism. The market is going to collapse. The millionaire set will suddenly be without assets. And that's when revolution happens. Okay. I think that's an interesting insight. She's saying that it's when the millionaires go broke that revolution happens.
1: Well,
0: very
1: specific though. Millionaire set will suddenly be without assets.
0: Without assets. That, right.
1: It, not money, not currency, assets. Yeah. That's really interesting.
0: Well, if you're in New York under Mamdani, the millionaires are going to be without assets because he's taking them communistically. And that's when revolution happens, which arguably that's the whole point of Mamdani and Trump. They obviously have something worked out. They're buddies. Mamdani is obviously trying to collapse New York. It's kind of the point. Many feel angry that this is our lot. Okay, here we go. We're going to contend with this. Many feel angry that this is our lot and that people in power aren't doing enough. How can we avoid turning on each other? I go into detail explaining these complex systems concepts so that people can see there isn't a cabal of bad dudes plotting. The government isn't out to get us. And now this is where the propaganda comes in, Gonz. Because basically, this is the left's version of like, you know, biblical prophecy, end times, you know, even if you're looking at it cyclically, whatever, not to get too theological about it, but it's kind of the whole point is like, hey, we're coming to the end of something here. Can we all just recognize this? What do we do? How do we handle it? And the left is finally like, okay, we're coming to the end of something here. The world is ending, but we need to reframe.
1: She's doing a poor job. I feel like everything she constructed up until this point, she sabotages in this little section, but continue.
0: Oh, yeah, I know. The fact that she just says the tech bros and the rich are taking everything away. There isn't a cabal of bad dudes plotting. You literally just told us.
1: Okay, continue. There's another line in here that just blew my mind.
0: It just gets crazier.

0: I know. The government isn't out to get us. Okay, I beg to differ. I mean, why are you freaking out about Trump and ICE and everything then? What? Okay. We're all part of this system. And this is where the classic, no, it's all of our fault. Okay. She's defending the leaders of this world. And it's not their fault that the end of the world is coming. Okay. We're all a part of this system, .. No one is to blame. Yes, there are people who are responsible and opportunists who are taking advantage of the chaotic time.
1: Wait,
0: Trump.
1: Didn't she just say this is an opportunity to take advantage of this chaotic time?
0: The NLP, like, brainwashing reprogramming of this interview is so beautiful. It's elegant. It's magnificent. Yes, there are people. Let me say it again. We're all part of this system. No one is to blame. Yes, there are people who are responsible and opportunists who are taking advantage of this chaotic time. Trump, the techno-fascists. And so on. But saying, quote, they're doing it to us is a very binary thing. Brr, brr. I think that by talking about the layers of crisis, we can actually resolve the dissonance in our brain. There's so much dissonance in my brain because of you.
1: Yeah, I think I was going to say she seems to have dissonance in her brain based on what she has stated in this interview.
0: And the fact she's saying, this is where you see the trick. She says, we can actually resolve the dissonance in our brain, right? Uh-huh. This is sort of a hypnotic NLP programming kind of thing. She's contradicting herself constantly. And that's what happens when you don't have like a solid foundation of truth, you know, and everything is subjective and postmodernism, as you can say, constantly contradicting things and say, we can actually resolve the dissonance in our brain. Relax and start thinking expansively.
1: Don't when think critically. Don't think critically. Think expansively. Okay.
0: Expansively. Okay. Expansively. When I started writing about what was happening in this brutal upfront way, the response was relief. Once you've absorbed all that, you want to understand more. The next layer is realizing, quote, hey, this is what's happened to other civilizations because they got too complex. I love how her kind of whole message is like, yeah, civilization is ending because we're too awesome. This is not because people are horrible or it's, quote, us versus them. It's all of us. If there's ever been a message is more protective and more helpful of the elite lizard people in charge of this world.
2: This is it right here.
1: It's kind of brilliant camouflage. Because it's exposing that whole thing while being it, like being the thing. It's
0: perfect.
1: Oh my gosh. Beautiful. It's the hypnosis is crazy.
0: And it's a beautiful image and illustration of the mainstream mind, right? Living in all these contradictions, but convincing yourself that you've resolved the dissonance, right? There's no self-awareness that things aren't matching up yet, having an entire construction of reality that the math doesn't add up. And it's not us versus them, okay? Don't kill the billionaires. You've said you have no hope. None is the question. I have no hope that it's all going to be okay if we just recycle, or we can return to the way things were when everything was comfortable and we didn't have to take responsibility. But I think I still have hope that the natural systems of life are going to force us into being the best versions of ourselves.
1: This reads like someone with Stockholm syndrome. You know, like they're slaves in the system and they're trying to understand it. They've identified their captors, but also they don't want to blame the captors. They just, it's all of our faults, you know,
0: desperation in the narrative crafting element of the mainstream left, right?
1: Yeah.
0: They're like, you know, Fauci goes to Congress and pleads the fifth and they're just like, okay, all right. we can't hide it any longer. Civilization's running out, but we got to protect the billionaires. We got to get all these crazy leftists to take responsibility for all of the evil stuff in this world. And so we'll just have this sort of halcyon, sort of rosy picture of everything, that the apocalypse is here. It's our fault, okay? But it's going to force us to be the best version of ourselves. The end is nigh. It's our fault, and we should be happy for it. It's just a reframing, if you will, of like the World Economic Forum. You'll own nothing. You'll be happy. It's this mass hypnosis sort of element. And it's really, again, I can't even really get mad at it.
1: You know, this writer, Sarah Wilson, what she is describing, there is an individual, Basil, who is already doing it. Would you like to talk about this individual? He's a little sour.
0: Which one?
1: His name is Don Lemon.
2: State sponsored propaganda machinery.
1: He is all the things that she's describing, taking the opportunity, but they're not the anyway. This article blew me away, Basil. Maybe it shouldn't have blown me away as much as it did, but it did kind of startle me a little bit.
0: It's one of those things, shocking but not surprising.
1: Yeah, right.
0: This is really triggering, actually.
1: Triggering, yes. I did message you and I said trigger alert. Okay, so trigger alert to everybody out there, especially producers of the show with your time, talent, treasure. This might cause some visceral reactions. So just a warning up top. This is coming from The Hollywood Reporter. And the headline is Don Lemon signs podcasting deal with Libsyn in move to grow network. Exclusive.
0: Good for him.
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1: Yes, we are hosted on
0: Libsyn.
1: Which
0: makes this hurt even more.
1: It does hurt.
0: It makes the betrayal even
1: bad.
0: More.
1: It's the knives were out, Libsyn. Established right in the back. 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With the deal in
0: Lemon Drop.
1: With the deal
0: in... I mean, the man, I say this just in the sort of objective clinical term.
1: Yeah.
0: The man is very gay. It's a very gay man with a bunch of very gay shows. And I'm not saying that in a way that anybody at YouTube should get mad. I'm just stating
1: this is a straight fact. Yeah. I mean, he's gay.
0: He's a very gay man.
1: His shows are gay.
0: He has lots of shows.
1: Yeah. With the deal in place, Lemon wants to soon bring more shows hosted by other creators into the network with topics outside of politics and broaden distribution to online platforms such as MSN or on FAST channels. I don't know what FAST channels are.
0: I don't know either.
1: Oops. Yeah, this article, for whatever reason, The Hollywood Reporter, every time I highlight something, it zooms everything back up. The new deal should help bring in more ad infrastructure to the company as his staff of 4 contends with a growing audience, Lemon said. The former CNN anchor brought the Don Lemon Show to YouTube and audio in 2024 as an independent creator. Elon Musk canceled the planned debut of his show on X shortly after he was interviewed for the podcast.
0: Now, before you read this next part I want to make sure to remind everybody that we've been tracking for years the transition of power in the media, okay? And part of this was after the collapse of the mainstream media after COVID, where everybody became aware that the mainstream media is not their friend. We then saw mainstream media actors, agents, operators leave the mainstream media, either get kicked out or leave themselves, and enter the independent media space. Don Lemon, Chris Schilzilla, Tucker Carlson being the most famous of this, right? And we're seeing this very well-orchestrated transition, much like the transition that we are here in the end of the world, where the centralized mainstream media is destroyed, becomes decentralized, but the agents, the carriers of the mantle, the anointed ones of the mainstream, move into the independent space to gain credibility, etc., and then infiltrate that space because that's where everybody trusts. Mm-hmm. And now what we're seeing with Don Lemon here, we saw it with Tucker, is a recoagulization, a recentralization, a very clever operation here to give the sort of fake, I don't know what to call it, the sort of fake pleasure, I guess, of the destruction of the mainstream media to gather everyone back up and re-centralize them in this sort of way.
1: Yeah, it's almost like the American sort of coming out of Europe, right? The establishment of the United States, a lot of the pioneers and the early people who sort of came, the Puritans and Pilgrims and whatnot, were considered or are considered sort of mythologically conservative in the same way. Once the mainstream media split apart and there was an exodus, you know, if the analogy is mainstream media is like the old England, then they left and like the conservatives all came and sort of started to plot the land. And then the
0: beautiful
1: and then the liberals come in, and that's when it just happened really fast. You know,
0: colonization.
1: It's a colonization.
0: We're watching media colonization. You have the mainstream. You can call that England, mm-hmm. who sent out their little colonists, Don Lemon, Tucker Carlson, etc. Those colonists create colonies, mm-hmm. and then those colonies gain quote unquote independence from the colonial things. Mm-hmm. America, a great example, was the colonialism is a decentralization of power, right? They all become their own independent states. America, another great example, most independent, decentralizing power into 50 separate states. Mm-hmm. And this phase that we're in, this is the whole thing. We're moving the technocratic beast system is taking. It is another version of what we've seen in post-World War II, which is a re-centralization after the decentralization, right? So England colonizes, those colonies gain independence, and then they recoagulate into centralized power called the United Nations. Mm-hmm. And, you know, America as its own thing, decentralizing power into colonies and then states, and then re-centralizing into a tyrannical federal government.
1: Federal government, right. It ebbs and flows. It's the same thing. It is the archetype, truly. And I think, you know, when we talk about the beast system and all that, it's sort of like there will be an iteration of this that will, you know, trigger the return of Christ is the only solution to all of it. And that's why everyone's feeling like, hey, we must be close. Okay, but here we go. This is the part that started to really trigger me, and maybe it might trigger you. The YouTube channel now has 1.41 million subscribers, and Lemon said the company is making money through the mix of subscriptions, sponsorship deals, and advertising, with Lemon also taking on speaking engagements and penning a daily newsletter on Substack. So I think you and I need to do more speaking engagements, charging for it, and also newsletters on Substack. I think that's the way. True. Lemon also airs several of his shows live and allows paid members to call in to some of his shows. Look at that. You can pay money to talk to Don Lemon, or you can just call in for free on Canary Cry.
0: Dude, I'm doing Clubhouse all wrong. I need to start charging people.
1: You need a paywall, dude. You need a paywall. Quote, and listen to this. This is what I think is crazy right here. Just everything we've been talking about. Quote, people are tuning in or subscribing or watching us because they trust us, because they have become disenchanted with corporate media. And so we have that, Lemon told the Hollywood. We have the enchantment.
0: Don Lemon has re-enchanting.
1: He's re-enchanting the media, okay? He added that while he is seeing momentum as an independent news creator, I can't believe he considers himself an independent news creator. It is also
0: a news creator too. News is creator, a really cool term. He's a news creator.
1: creates the news. It is also a space that's been dominated by creators with more conservative ideologies. Oh shoot, that whole thing happened again. Yeah. Okay. So yes, the conservatives were here first, right? And then the libs start coming in and taking their stuff. That's normally how it works.
0: This is the culture. culmination of the operation we identified a couple of years ago, where the Democrats said, oh, shoot, all the independent media news creators are conservative. We're going to lose everything if we don't get our what they call Democrat version of Joe Rogan. And Don Lemon has been chosen.
1: He was.
0: We see it.
1: They literally sat there and said, well, when you have lemons, you make lemonade.
0: We need call a Don. If only we had a gay black
1: we
0: man.
1: Have our own Don. We shall unleash our own Don. Okay, it's so this quote is maybe the knife digging a little
0: this
1: deeper.
0: This is hurtful.
1: Yeah, this is right painful here. Right here.
0: It's very hurtful.
1: Quote, this is Don Lemon talking. Quote, the main hurdle, okay, the main hurdle as a news creator, independent news creator, the main hurdle is getting people to support you.
0: I agree.
1: Yeah,
0: Don.
1: We agree.
0: I hear you.
1: Which means
0: the main hurdle. That's really hard. Tell me what that means, Don.
1: The main hurdle is getting people to support you, which means advertisers and sponsors.
0: Principalities and powers. This is what I'm talking about. This is value for value right here. He's saying in independent media, the hardest thing is to get people to support you. Agreed. But his definition of getting people to support his independent news creation means getting advertisers and sponsors. The mammon-worshipping corporatocracy, it's just, his brain has these tentacles moving through it, moving him like a puppet, right? He's like it's incredible.
1: Unbelievable. He goes on. It just keeps getting better. And once you've accomplished that, I cannot tell you how much weight that takes off independent journalists and independent media folks.
0: Yeah. And it takes the weight off because you're no longer independent. When you chain the shackles of advertisers and sponsors onto you, it's a relief. Because you're no longer independent. Now you have money and instructions from corporations on what to say and what to do. And you're not lost out here in free thinking world.
1: I don't have to think for myself anymore. Oh, such a weight off my
0: shoulders. Like, he's describing the modern techno slavery, like this techno fascism they're talking about. The whole thing he's praising. And he's so convinced of it. It's his own mind. You can see how his mind has been warped. That freedom is slavery. Slavery is freedom. You know, the whole, it's supernatural. It is a supernatural twisting.
1: Let me just, okay. Cause this quote is probably, we're going to have to put this in a plaque or something somewhere. I might put it on my wall just to kind of, you know, target practice, you know? Okay. So he says, main hurdle is getting people to support you, which means advertisers and sponsors. And once you have accomplished that, I cannot tell you how much weight that takes off of independent journalists and independent media folks. And quite frankly, the folks who are maybe center right, center left, left, or a little bit more progressive, don't get the big advertisers and they don't have the cult following as the right, he says.
0: That's crazy. That's just crazy.
1: Does he not realize that his following is like the most cult style following?
0: It's a crazy.
1: He's got going.
0: Well, and even it's so crazy that he thinks it. It's even crazier that he's saying it.
1: Yeah,
0: and it's crazier that they are quoting him and reprinting it. Because first of all, it's obviously just not true. This is all an illusion. Saying progressives don't get the big advertisers. Okay. And they don't have the cult following as the right. Now, he's using the word cult following because that has the implications of like a cult, right? A brainwashed group of people on the right. But the phrase cult following just means basically you've got a lot of people who really believe in you and
1: like
0: follow
1: a loyal
0: you.
1: Following.
0: And so he's admitting right here that progressives and the left don't have people who earnestly and authentically believe in what they say
1: advertisers and sponsors.
0: So therefore, they need the mammon worshiping corporatocracy to support them because the people won't do it. And that's why getting people, quote unquote, people to support you, which means advertisers and sponsors, corporations are people, apparently, to Don Lemon. You know, it's exactly as we called it years ago, this reframing, this restructuring of independent media serving the same masters as before.
1: Yeah, it is, yeah.
0: And, you know, and changing the definition.
1: The best thing is, I won't read the rest of it here, but the best thing is the rest of the article is him going in on CNN and the new guy there, and he's like, oh, they're not going to survive if they keep operating. It's like this thing where he's tearing down mainstream media in the much in the same way Trump does, you know, fake news, CNN. Yeah. So it's interesting how he's been able to take up that, I don't know, the cross to bear, I guess, to like call out fake news, mainstream media, but only because he's this successful independent media cult now of the same institutions that once supported him through CNN are now just supporting him directly.
0: And, you know, the sad part is, again, despite the fact that everything he says is the opposite of the truth, and he's, quote, reframing the facts, the same system of corporate-controlled media and calling it independent media, you know, he's going to do fine. He's going to do great. He's, you know, 1.4 million subscribers, probably mostly bots, of course. And
1: Lemon,
0: you
1: know, bots. The,
0: he doesn't have a cult following, meaning nobody actually really feels connected to the mission that he's doing. And yet he's going to be rich. He's going to be famous. He's going to get all the rewards of this world because that is how the system works. And that is why we're on the value for value system, gods.
1: Amen.
0: Because we eschew all of this. You know this, everybody, of course. And we invite you to become a producer of the show, get involved. I don't even know. I'm not even going to give the spiel. You get it.
1: You get it. I think
0: if none of this means anything to you, it's whatever. But we do have producers, and I want to thank a couple producers. This show exists because of these people. Our executive producer today is Sir Alex Protocol, V2 Baron of the Breen Protocol. Thank you, Sir Alex Protocol. He comes in for $100.33. He's on a 508 episode streak and a 162 episode executive producer streak. Of course.
1: Thank you, Sir Alex Protocol.
0: Thank you. And we just had a handful of people. We had Rebecca T come in for $19.84, 1984.
1: Thank you, Rebecca T.
0: She is on a 45 episode streak.
3: Yeah, she's on a streak.
1: She's streaking.
0: Yeah. Raul S comes in, supports the show for 3220.
1: Raul S, thank you.
0: Thank you, Raul. And producer Monica, she came in for a pocket full of threes, but she's keeping her streak going. She's on a 15 episode streak, which is a big one.
4: Rocket Man, burning out his fuse out here alone.
1: All right.
0: That's right. Dame Keeper, Dame Tinfoil Hat Keeper of the Seeds is on a 231 episode streak.
1: Dame Tinfoil Hat, thank you.
0: Sir Casey the Shield Knight on a 645 episode streak.
5: Sir Casey the Shield Knight.
0: And of course, Cage Rattler Coffee. 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
1: All right. I think that's a show for today. I know it's a little shorter.
0: That's
1: but
0: a show for today.
1: Yeah.
0: It's the only, I mean, it's a miracle we're here. It's a miracle we can even do this much of a show. but God bless Don Lemon. You know, I see a bit of a through line from Anthony Fauci to Don Lemon. to the end of the world. What are you going to do?
1: Yeah.
0: Thank you to our time stamper, Jade Bouncerson. Yes. Appreciate you. Yep.
1: Thank you.
0: Of course. Time stamp, it's hard work.
1: Time stamp. It's hard work.
0: Big shout out to the Canary Cry tech team who are doing wonderful things behind the scenes. Thank you to Jam for doing the Telegram channel, Adam42 for the Discord channel. Get in the community, find people like you. Go to canarycry.party to find all those invite links there. Thank you to Joe. Thank you to Sir Clank. Thank you to Sir Ike. And share the show, folks. Just share it. Look, just do it. We call it rattling cages. All you got to do is walk right up to him, grab him by the cage, and then you shake.
7: The end of the world occurred pretty much as we had predicted.
8: I want to shake things up. Stir up.

0: guys have every opportunity to improve.
1: And if they don't?
0: Ask Noah.
2: That's right. And oh yeah, you can. We never did say produce the show at canarycry.support.
3: Oh yeah, I forgot about that. I'll
2: go there.
3: A jingle at the end that'll give you the link too.
2: Yeah, canarycry.support. Go support the show. Yep. If you're Don Lemon, advertise with us, please. What was I going to say? Oh, we had a piece of art. You can support the show by making art. Go to canarycry.art.
3: Oh yeah, we'll properly
2: share
3: that.
2: Sir Darren, yeah,
3: thank you.
2: Sir Darren made some art. It's awesome. I put it in the email. We're going to thank him on Monday. We'll feature the art on Monday.
3: Yep.
2: All right, everybody. Guns, you got any last words?
3: Next time you smell buttered popcorn, Basil, old boy, just think of a tiger.
2: No.
3: A tiger.
2: No. No. Join the Canary Cry text message alert system. Text the word canary to 877-740-3226. Just do it. You're going to love it. And you can text us back. I just want to give a shout out to... Do I? Because I can't find my thing. Wait. There was a text.
3: You got 15
2: 859
3: seconds.
2: 859 says, please the fifth. You crack me up with amazing titles. 10 out of 10. Thank you. It was an amazing title. 706 says, may your words, ideas, revelations, and insights be auspicious for the Canarium in Christ. 430 says, never listen to the naysayers. Two of your amazing duo and the world would be in shambles if it weren't for your work. Inseparable, unmistakable, the Lord's work. Boys, stay. Tune in next time. But until then, think outside the cage.
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0: Welcome to Planet Rage, the intersection of insanity and madness. Here are your hosts, Larry Blydner and Darren O'Neill.
1: Hey, Larry, believe it or not, we're finally doing episode 231.
2: Well, isn't that cool? And what's the significance of that number?
1: Well, it's, you know, 1, 2, 3.
2: Oh, it's been, you mean 3 days late?
1: Yeah.
2: I get it. Yeah.
1: Yeah, just because, you know, weather.
2: Yeah.
1: Crazy weather. Well,
2: crazy weather. I mean, do the folks at home know about this? I mean, what you've been through? You know what? I'll tell you something right now. You are entitled to some climate justice. Or maybe that was climate justice.
1: Maybe. Maybe it's the gods that were not happy. It was just a very weird thing because I had no idea. I mean, I knew there was probably some rain coming in because it was a little less bright than usual.
2: Yeah.
1: And I was going back and forth messaging with the Podfather, Adam Curry. And I was like, great, everything's cool. I'm going to go have lunch now. And then we're doing Planet Rage. And when the wife walked through the front door, the phones were lighting up with, oh, tornado warning. So
2: yeah,
1: like, okay, the bad weather's coming in. And by like 20 minutes to 1 central time, she's like, I think she'll go back to work. She only lives, you know, a mile from work, so it's a very quick drive.
2: Yeah.
1: And when she was leaving, it was like it was midnight out. All of the automatic lights were gone outside. And that's when the heavens just started throwing down rain and wind. If anybody wants to see it, you can go to Max Velocity. I know a lot of people like Max Velocity.
2: Was Elvira Gulch riding by with Toto in her basket?
1: Past, I think,
2: your house
1: so.
2: At that moment? Yeah.
1: I think so, because it was one of those things that very quickly the power was flickering and then went out.
2: Yeah.
1: But the storm outside, I mean, it was the most impressive as far as a raging storm that I've ever heard in this house. Mm. And I'm glad the outside of the house is brick, because the winds in the town a couple over was 119, and a lot of the other places were showing 100-mile-an-hour winds.
2: That's whistling, baby.
1: Yeah, and there was one of the storm chasers that was on Max Velocity stream, and these are guys that do this for a living. They chase storms. They drive through this stuff, and this guy was like, holy shit! I'm like, okay, this is bad. When the people that do this every day are surprised,
2: shitting.
1: Yeah, by the veracity of the storm that was coming through. So then I'm kind of thinking of the last rounds of storms that came through this area, which at that point my parents lost power, we didn't,
2: right?
1: And they were out for 4 to 5 days.
2: Yeah.
1: And when it came like 2-3 hours after the power went out, it came back on. I was over in the troll room. Eric PP was in there, and he was like, oh, straight line winds or no, and everything went out again.
2: I know. Well, you faked me out because you texted me and said, oh, it's back on. Yes. I thought, oh, hallelujah.
1: And then it went back out for, I think it was like 28, 29 hours. Like, I mean, when you count it all together, it went out at like 1 o'clock Monday and was back about 4 o'clock on Wednesday or Tuesday.
2: Force majeure, baby.
1: Yeah.
2: Yeah.
1: So, at least I just went over to my parents, sat around in the air conditioning, and I was thinking, like, if in watching the ComEd, which back in the good old days when power would go out, you would get an alert that would be like, hey, power is going to be out for, you know, 4 to 6 hours. Okay. This time it was just, yeah, we don't know. We're assessing. It wasn't, you know, it's never even shown that the work was being done. So I'm like, okay, am I going to have to like try dragging a rig to a different location to do the big show on Thursday? I mean, this show is important, but
2: Well, how, I was curious. I mean, how big is, because as you know, Darren, I've done this show from hotel rooms in Nashville after breaking a sink,
1: yes.
2: Mississippi, most recently in Puerto Rico on my birthday. And all it is, it's my little, my Lenovo ThinkPad Carbon and my Samsung, travel mic. And that's it.
1: Well, see, it's easier because you don't have the clips and the sound effects. So I need like three monitors to be able to.
2: Oh, okay.
1: You know, and with crappy vision, too. Now, if I had good vision, I could probably do it on a laptop like the Podfather with the, you know, little side screen or two that you can bring out with you. But
2: yeah.
1: And for gotcha. Faking, you know, one of these shows, oh, that would be fine.
2: Yeah.
1: But the big leagues are calling come tomorrow, which is. You know, for those that have not heard, Larry and I are filling in for the No Agenda Boys due to the sad passing of John C. Dvorak.
2: Mm-hmm.
1: And Adam needs a little bit of time off.
2: Well-deserved after 18 years without a vacation.
1: I know. I mean, he's had a few vacations, but you're working during the vacation, so it's...
2: That doesn't count.
1: No.
2: If you're working during a vacation, it's not a vacation.
1: Nothing really. Says vacation like your wife sitting there looking at you like, are you ever going to finish this little show you're doing?
2: Yeah.
1: I've gotten that look a few times.
2: Oh, yeah. Oh, yeah. I know it well.
1: It's like, what are you doing? A show?
2: Yeah. You're
1: talking to those idiot friends of yours, aren't you?
2: See, they don't know, you know, that magical phrase, the show must go on.
1: Right.
2: It's kind of true.
1: And that is in the spirit of what we're going to be doing. And I'm sure some people will hate it and some people will love it. And
2: They'll all love us. Don't be so fucking negative.
1: It's like, hey, Please. We think we suck too. I'd rather be listening to Adam and John, but that's not a possibility.
2: Well, we don't know that. I mean,
1: wait, you think AI, you think you can do it now?
2: There's AI, there's spirit channelers. Let's not forget about those guys and ladies.
1: John Edward and
2: that's
1: the ones Dvorak. It's a scam. Cause of course it's a scam.
2: It is a scam. In fact, I'll tell you a quick story just popped into my head about that shit. When I was a little kid, I was always, always, always into talk radio. And there was a guy, he was a major figure in New York radio and maybe elsewhere called Long John Neble, right? And he did the shift from like midnight to five or something. And he was great. He had all these weirdo stuff, you know, and one night he had on a spirit channeler and it was Halloween night, the night of Houdini's death. And this guy promised that he was going to channel Houdini.
1: Ooh.
2: And have a conversation with John and his wife, Candy Jones, and the rest of the New York metro area. So Neble was pretty slick. And he sits down, he talks to the guy. And he's on with him, I'm going to say like half hour, maybe 35 minutes. And then finally, well, should we get started? You know, and then, you know, some fake trumpet music comes on, weird like theremin shit. And then this guy starts to mumble and cackle. And Neble says, is that you, Harry? Yes, it is. And that,
1: doing the voice then, even, huh?
2: Oh yeah. And he says, you're doing well. Yes, I am. And he says, your real name is not, it's not Houdini, right? And meanwhile, Neble is like an expert on Harry Houdini, like a world-class expert. And he says, and he goes, no, it's not. And what was your real name? Harry Weiss. And how is that spelled? Yeah. And the guy says, W-I-S-E. It was one of the greatest moments in radio of all time. It was absolutely hysterical. And so the spirit channeling segment ended rather quickly after that. Long John was pretty disgusted with him and away he went, dispatched him.
1: He probably studied everything about the guy's life, but couldn't. Get the little details. That's funny.
2: Yeah, it was terrific radio.
1: It's almost as funny. I mean, one of the best lines I've seen in a long time, and only the people in the troll room, noagenda.stream, got to see it, which is the Reverend Dr. Pfeiffer of the 2-hour folk hour fame.
2: Mm-hmm.
1: He said he tried to channel John C. Dvorak via his Ouija board.
2: Oh, that's good. I like that.
1: And just got back a message that he had been blocked.
2: I like that. That's good. That's cute.
1: See, now that would be great art.
2: That would be great art.
1: The Ouija board with blocked. You know, you've been blocked on it.
2: Yeah, I like that.
1: It's a, it is a weird world. I'm like, said to Larry, I'm like, you don't think John would, you don't think he would like send this kind of huge storm to like decimate the whole Chicago area just to keep me from doing the show, do you?
2: Oh, if he could, he would. Sure. And then one of the thunderclaps would actually sound like, go fuck yourself.
1: Exactly. I mean, we did entitle the last episode, John C. Dvorak is Wrong, which...
2: Let's kick that around a little bit, Darren. Is there some precognition Twilight Zone element to that having happened?
1: It's impossible to say.
2: It's impossible to say. And, you know, I got curious and listened to that episode. And at one point I did say, what if John's been gone quite a while? And that's Adam using some gimmicked AI version of him.
1: Oh, and he is a great with the...
2: I'm sure he is.
1: Vibe coding stuff.
2: Yeah.
1: It's possible. And here's the other thing. When I was doing the title of the show, of course, I wanted it to mimic the one from two shows before, which got us a whole bunch of downloads, which was Jesse Waters is Wrong. And I originally typed in John C. Dvorak was wrong.
2: Whoa.
1: And I had to double check. I'm like, wait, is that right? It's a very, you never know what's coming out there from the spirit world.
2: And so did your theory hold up about, you know, a tripling of downloads thanks to that title, or how'd that play out?
1: I haven't even looked. I should, but I have not even, everything else going on, it's like I didn't.
2: Well, it didn't change the donations, I think.
1: That is not true. The donations for today's show are out of this world. So I mean, I can maybe it could be. Could be some help from above.
2: Let's say thank you, John.
1: It was quite possible, and we'll get to that. I mean, we're going to try to do a few bits today, and of course tomorrow at the regular time, which is 1 p.m. Central Time, we will be on the Mighty No Agenda stream as No Agenda, and then Sunday again. So, you know, excuse us if we don't do 2 to 3 hours.
2: No.
1: On today's show. And some of these clips might be great for that, except the ones that may have more F-bombs. I'm trying to put myself in that random thoughts mentality.
2: Oh, yeah. I loaded them in this intentionally. Because it is more of a family audience over there. I don't think the No Agenda people will ever call themselves the cult of scumbags. So our clips will, you know, cater to that, right?
1: No, but every now and then you got...
3: Go fuck yourself.
2: I love it. He did that. It's such a world-class clip because there's a certain vituperative nastiness in the way he said that. It was just great. It was just wonderful. Wonderful rendition of that phrase.
1: And they played that whole clip on the John's Best Clip Show, and that came from all of the people saying, like, oh, stay safe.
2: Yes.
1: And they were going back like, oh, with Jesus or under his eye or something weird like that, which was like, what? And then, of course, that's Dvorak. He pulls you in like, oh, well, let's try one more time. And then, OK, John, stay safe. And then you get the go screw yourself line. And and everybody laughed because you were not expecting it. And that's where it's funny, you know, and that's where it has more. You know, like the first time you've ever heard your mom use the F word, you're like, whoa, she's serious.
2: Mm-hmm.
1: You know, it's if used sparingly, I get it.
2: Yeah.
1: And we've said, you know, we are No Agenda with anger issues. And I'm sure we will go over this on Thursday, just at the beginning to let people know who we are. I mean, y'all know who we are. You're part of the cult of scumbags.
2: Mm-hmm.
1: But it's kind of bizarre that we've been... training to do this exact show for 5 years.
2: Is it almost 5 years? When will it be five?
1: It is 5 years. Let me pull up the date here, but it is next month.
2: Holy
1: in
2: shit.
1: August. So it is, it is very, there are no, you know, weird things in the,
2: So wait a minute. This is like Mao Zedong's 5-year plan. Come to fruition.
1: Exactly.
2: And we hate commies.
1: You know, and it's just like, okay, I can't, you can't explain some things, they happen. They're out of your control. Episode one was August 30th of 2021.
2: Wow.
1: 5 years later, we've done the show. I mean, they say how many hours. Well, we haven't quite hit 10,000 hours, but we've done 230, well, not one, shows.
2: Yeah.
1: And it's like, you know, we took the No Agenda blueprint. If any show is, I mean, I know there have been a few other clip shows, but we really kind of went, well, here, let's try doing a show like this, just making it angrier, which also let us do the show. It let us have more comedic outlet to it, but it it really did train us in the format.
2: No guardrails, as they say.
1: Exactly. Absolutely. guardrails. No Agenda has a lot of jingles just because we've gone 230 episodes and nobody sent us any really jingles, except I think No Beret did a couple.
2: Yeah.
1: And those weren't that good, No Beret. So, I mean, there's that.
2: And maybe as a teaser, I don't know that we've ever divulged to our fabulous audience how the hell Darren and Larry became a team. I don't think we have. If we have, correct me, but I don't think we have. So I'm going to leave that as a teaser to bring some more of you folks under the tent tomorrow.
1: Yeah.
2: You like that, Darren?
1: It is a good origin story.
2: It really is.
1: It's another one of these things where you're like, nobody could have predicted. It just doesn't make sense.
2: Yeah.
1: And how Larry and I first started even communicating. And then, we do have to say a big thank you to Sir Bemrose for... For so many things.
2: Many things. Just for being him, primarily.
1: Yeah. You know, I mean, I told him that he should do Sir Bemrose's clip of the day, and we would run that as an honor, because, I mean...
2: It's a hot idea. I like that.
1: Yeah. It's hard, you know, those are big shoes to fill. I mean, it's bad enough, No Agenda, but, you know, tip of the day. And, I mean, Bemrose, he has, you know, thoughts, you know? he thinks he knows better than everybody else. He has certain thoughts, or he thinks maybe he knows what you should be doing. That's quite
2: an endorsement. He thinks. Holy shit. Thank you.
1: If Bemrose had a book, that would be my like little blurb on the front. He has thoughts. That's exactly it. It is exactly it. So we highly recommend everybody tune in to No Agenda for the next couple of weeks. We're going to try to keep the ship going in the right direction and see what happens on the other side. I mean, it's win-win for us.
2: Yeah.
1: Because hopefully people, if, you know, they like what they hear, they'll be like, hey, we want more Darren and Larry.
2: Yeah.
1: Hopefully. And it is a beyond a huge honor to be chosen.
2: It's a magnificent honor for which we are both very grateful. Yes.
1: And maybe we'll tell the story again tomorrow, but really the first thing I thought of was being 16, going brand new license, going to drive my grandmother home, who only lived a mile from my parents' house.
2: Mm-hmm.
1: And I'd been driving my sister's Camaro, you know, which was a piece of crap 4-cylinder Camaro. And it was kind of hard.
2: Stop. I never knew they actually made 4-cylinder Camaros
1: back in like 1985, 86 because of the gas. Then,
2: Okay. That's why I'd long lost interest in Camaros by that time. But okay. Now it makes sense.
1: And my sister bought it and she really didn't care if it went fast. She just wanted the look of the car.
2: Sure.
1: But it was hard to, you know, for my grandmother to get in. So I'm like, hey, I'll take my parents' new Cadillac Seville or whatever it was.
2: Yeah.
1: And then less than a block from the house. And I contend the old woman that was coming down the other street where we were turning was like in the middle of the street, you know, making a wide turn.
2: Yeah.
1: But we had contact. And then my grandmother never.
2: Did she survive?
1: Yes. My grandmother never wanted to ever drive with me ever again. So, no big deal. No big deal. But it's like, okay. And when the Cadillac was only, you know, like a month or two old. And, That was great.
2: Now, was that the Cadillac that had the sort of vertically shaped rear end? The Seville, right? It was a Seville.
1: Yeah, it was one of those when Caddy, I mean, it had that back end, but it was also shorter than.
2: Yeah, yeah.
1: And it had front wheel drive, so I think that was fairly new at the time as well.
2: Oh, yeah. Mm-hmm.
1: And I mean, it had a little bit of get up and go to it. I mean, it was nice.
2: Most caddies did, sure. Yeah.
1: But they still don't like running into other large. And the other car was just, you know, like a big Lincoln or something like that. Mm. It's like, that was the first thing I thought of, is like, hey, kids, take the car out for a spin. And Larry and I are like, all right, hope you got the insurance.
2: I already assured Adam not to worry that we would be transforming all of his producers into plaintiffs. So fear not.
1: Well, we do have Rob, the constitutional lawyer. So,
2: oh, good. Yeah, we got that deep bench of producers. So not to worry.
1: He can help us out. That's right. This is exactly when you need just a little bit of help. So, yeah, I'm sure we will have the full origin story and more tomorrow.
2: Much more. Much, much more.
1: And a whole bevy of new clip. I mean, this system that Adam built is quite impressive. But even with that said, his ability to be able to hit these clips when you need to find them.
2: That always amazes me. Well, for both you guys, it was always amazing when you come up with these things too. Like, boom, instantly. Like, how do they do that?
1: Well, I mean, there are some that are built into Mix, which has, let's see, 2, 4, 6, 8, 10. There's 16 carts that always sit in here. So there's the, you know, the JCD go F yourself. Right. That's always sitting there.
2: They're the hot ones. Okay.
1: You know, as the ones that you know you're going to be hitting at some point.
2: Yeah.
1: And so those are there. That's easy enough. But when you have to go find something that's not there, the system that I have been using is go, you find it, you grab it, you bring it into the interface by drag and drop. So it's a whole, you know, much slower thing.
2: Yeah.
1: You need to have that thing automated. But yes. I tell you, we're going to have a lot to talk about, especially with the Fauci brigade this morning. I was already grabbing clips and
2: I've got a battery of stuff on him, but I'm waiting. I'm holding mine back for tomorrow.
1: Well, you should, because that's going to be the big show.
2: No question. Yeah.
1: With that said, where would you like to start today?
2: Oh, let me see. I thought maybe kick it off with something pure comedic stuff. And that might be, how about, this was really good. Alex Jones on Chuck Schumer. Have you heard this?
1: No.
2: Oh, I never realized. I mean, he's a very, I always thought Alex Jones was pretty smart, big balls, and amusing. But he can be really goddamn funny. And he kind of displays that talent right here in this clip.
3: You know, I think I've always thought David Icke was wrong that they're reptiles, but reptiles like their meat raw. And if you looked at Schumer's wife, by the way, Beto did that where he was serving raw hamburgers. What? Where do you come from? Are they growing these people in tanks or something? Imagine you went over to some person at work. Hey, come over for burgers. Come over, like, here's a raw burger. You'd be like, you would think they're trying to get you sick or something. Like, hey, man, what is this? Are you retarded? No, man, they ain't human. Take a look. I actually think Chuck Schumer is a shape-shifting demon. I think he probably 5,000 years old, probably lives underground, a flying saucer that got buried in New York. I'm serious. I mean, I'm. I'm I,

0: We love radiation. Yeah. Once we nuke everything, we'll be able to grow. I can't spawn and grow eggs on my back until the radiation level isotope is above the level it is now. Hydrogen bombs are what I love.
1: Oh, yeah. They drink radiation coolant. Guaranteed. I'm not even joking. In fact, I bet Schumer's the female and that's the male. That creature right there is definitely a Draco lizard. It mounts him. And then he has the eggs, and the eggs come out of the mouth.
2: Wow.
3: That Alex.
1: The little baby scorpions, and they sit on his back, and he... And you know what they feed on, too. They're not just radioactive cooling tank material.
0: That's probably true, actually. Oh, God, help me.
3: Yes, God help you. Yeah, that's pretty good. I don't think that was scripted. I think he was just, vamping, and it was pretty damn amusing.
2: Well, he does go off down the last way. Hey, rather turn to the frogs, gay! You know, he likes to to go into that, and it is entertaining.
3: It is.
2: Now, if anybody's tuning into Alex Jones thinking you're getting straight, media, not deconstruction, but if you think you're getting a straight media report and, you know, journalism, yeah, you have to understand what that is colored through, which is how so much, and it's in, I mean, I get it. We're living in a world where it's hard to keep somebody's attention. So to get somebody to listen to news, that's why when everybody start getting their news from Jon Stewart, it's like, okay, now we're fucking doomed. Because when you have somebody... Oh, yeah. That's main job isn't really to give you the news. It's to keep you entertained. You're going to understand where the punchlines are coming from. You're going to understand that they're really more interested in making you laugh, making you mad than being 100% accurate.
3: You know, Stewart was the dooming bell, and then Colbert was, you're already dead.
2: Yes.
3: When he started. I mean, God.
2: Yeah. It is. The media landscape at this point is quite interesting. It used to just be, you know, the Art Bell kind of late night overnight radio that the really wacky stuff came out. Now it's some people go to very wacky sources for their main news, which is interesting.
3: Yeah, it is. Crazy now, stuff.
2: This I thought was hilarious and not really worthy of... going into too much, but Jasmine Crockett, now the World Cup seems like it was a mile away, the ending of
3: it
2: that.
3: Sure does.
2: You know, it's interesting how the time warp when bigger news comes up, but this was Jasmine Crockett somehow like questioning somebody on why do you think people were rooting for whichever team, and this was the final between Spain and Argentina. And this is what this just bastion of knowledge Jasmine Crockett had to say.
3: Okay.
4: The World Cup that captured the imaginations of the entire world when they saw all of these people of color that was playing for all these teams. And ultimately, if you recall, the last two teams, it was Argentina and Spain. And it seemed like the vast majority of the world was rooting for Argentina, or actually against Argentina, right? And why was that? Just give me an explanation if you could guess. If you'll just let him finish the answer.
2: Like, I'm sorry. I almost spit out my coffee there just because she was so dumb. She didn't even know what point she was trying to make.
3: No. No.
4: Argentina, or actually against Argentina, right? And why was that? Just give me an explanation if you could guess. If you'll just let him finish the answer.
5: Spain are the best team. Maybe that's why they were rooting for them.
4: There's also a racist history that
6: Mr.
4: exists.
6: Mr. Beyer, you're recognized.
4: Thank you,
6: Jeff.
2: So there's a racist history because she's thinking, I'm guessing, that Argentina, the guy that ran that was, Trump's buddy, Orban, right? That's Argentina. I'm thinking that correctly, I think.
3: No. Milei is Argentina.
2: I'm sorry.
3: Orban is Hungary.
2: You're right. Exactly. When you just were in Hungary, so you would know.
3: Well, 2 years ago.
2: Well, that was close. For me, that's close enough.
3: That's close. But he's out now. They got a commie in there, those fools.
2: Wow.
3: Yeah, wow.
2: And it's just interesting that I guess she's completely unaware of anything that has gone on

0: with the Spanish colonialism. And it's hard to not, it's not really hard to believe that this is the type of person that gets elected to a position of power in the United States. It's just sad that somebody with so little knowledge is going to be put in that position and then openly just spew this kind of stuff with, like, you want to bring racism into everything. We get it.
1: Yeah. Well, she's just paving the way for Tallarico, Darren.
0: Right.
1: Opening those gates, really.
0: You know, this is, everything's got to be racist. It's racist. It's racist. It's racist. If the other side does, if it's anything to do with the Trump, it's got to be racist. Mm-hmm. Which we're seeing that in Chicago, which, you know what? We didn't even give the stats. My bad. Party foul. 7 shot and killed. This would be for the week up to Monday of last, when we normally do a show. And 38 shot and wounded, bringing the shot clock in Chicago. One person shot every 4 hours and 38 minutes, and one person murdered every 19 minutes and 47 seconds. Thanks to Mayor Brandon Johnson and Governor J.B. Pritzker.
1: There you are.
0: Some of the worst politicians in the world, but it's not because they are inept, brothers and sisters. No, it is not. It is because of their worldview and how they see things. Further proof right here from Mayor Johnson.
2: We cannot incarcerate our way out of violence. We've already tried that, and we've ended up with the largest prison population in the world without solving the problems of crime and violence. The addiction on jails and incarceration in this country, we have moved past that. It is racist, it is immoral, it is unholy, and it is not the way to drive violence down.
0: So it's racist and immoral to put rapists behind bars. It's racist and immoral to put murderers behind bars. It's racist and immoral to separate polite society who are following the rule of law and those that do not. This is not a question of somebody who doesn't know what they are doing. They know exactly what they're doing. Their worldview is, we cannot be racist. We would rather have your loved ones raped, murdered, beaten, assaulted, whatever it is, by these people, because we can't lock them up because that is unholy.
1: Yeah, that was interesting. He stuck that word in there. It's unholy. Yeah. Well, yeah.
0: It's like, this is insanity. And again, this is what you got going on in New York City now with Ma'am Dandy.
1: Well, all over the country, New York, Chicago, San Francisco, L.A., St. Louis, Philly, a lot of them.
0: And here's, I still will never understand why so many folks exit these places and then vote the same way.
1: Yeah.
0: It's like, we left this place because it's turning into a sewer.
1: Mm-hmm.
0: It is turning into a den of iniquity.
1: Sure.
0: But we want to keep that going where we moved to. So they're going to move again, I guess. So I mean,
1: there's a simple answer to that. They're fucking morons.
0: Uh-huh.
1: Okay. They're really stupid. Some of them can be, let's remember, there's a lot of pretty wealthy guys that are actually quite stupid, really, in a general sense. And so they live in a place like Chicago or LA or whatever. And then it turns to shit because of leftist policies, and they move somewhere else. And, it's like all of them, it just wasn't done right. Socialism is never, when it's done right, it's going to be utopia. That's the way they think. So they come from LA or New York, whatever, and they go to Miami or Texas, whatever, and they want the same exact shit there, because this time we'll get it right. Really.
0: And I guess what Mayor Brandon Johnson is unaware of is El Salvador, right? That's the one that went, hey, we're going to put all the bad people in jail. And all of a sudden was like, wow.
1: The safest countries in the world, almost overnight.
0: The country improved. You can.
1: But it's unholy. It's unholy. It's unholy, Darren.
0: Oh, my goodness. But yes, you can. And the best question is
1: for Brandy. I like calling him Brandy. I really do. Cheap Brandy, like made with molasses. The question for Brandy is, now tell us, Brandy, how in Costa Rica all those murderous gang guys that were rounded up by Bukele and put in his incredibly efficient prison, they're all the same race.
0: No, that's racist.
1: They're all from the same place. Racist. So how is his prison racist when they're all the same race?
0: I know.
1: Explain that to me.
0: They can't because they don't have a leg to stand on.
1: And the same race as the president who rounded them up and did that.
0: Right. I mean, this is the insanity to, I mean, one, people are too stupid to understand the difference between something being a racial problem and something being an economic problem.
1: Well, it's an economic problem, but it's also a cultural problem.
0: Yes.
1: Really, that's really what's at the core of it. It's how much the American culture has changed due to, what was it that Breitbart used to say? Politics is downstream from culture. That's correct. That's absolutely correct. And so we've had generations of people raised by lefty teachers and taught, you know, that climate change is all important. And now climate justice, as I said, racism is everywhere. And imprisoning bad people is unholy. And so there you are. Those policies come to effect and, you know, there you go. So it's the culture is wags the tail of policy.
0: Well, yeah, and they never understand, or they never explain, like, well, who should be incarcerated? You know, it's like, well, there's got to be a line somewhere, right? But no, this is a further down the chain or up the chain, I guess, from Mayor Brandon Johnson. This is Megan Romer, who is the national co-chair of the Democrats Socialists of America.
1: Oh, boy.
3: So if we talk about abolishing prisons, then does that make society better? I mean, is there anybody that should be incarcerated? I mean, rapists, child predators, murderers?
4: Mm-hmm. Mm-hmm. Yeah. So the long term plan, when we think about most people who are in prison, they are mostly in prison for crimes of poverty.
1: Wait.
0: Uh-huh.
1: So I want to see the law books where poverty is listed as a prosecutable crime. Where are those? Show me those, please, lady.
0: And we're not talking Les Miserables. I mean, we're not talking somebody stealing food or a loaf of bread. That would be a crime of poverty. Where does murder, rape, you know, all go on down the line? Where does that go from a crime of poverty? I don't understand. This, again, is where you're trying to gaslight everybody with, like, no, these are the victims, the people that are raping and murdering and stealing your car, they're carjacking you, you know, at the gunpoint they're pulling you out of your car and stealing it's all just because they're the victims. They don't have enough money, and if we would only fix that, then there would be no crime.
1: Yes.
0: Which, of course, there is absolutely zero proof that theory works, and it seems like one, if you have any logic, that you could poo-poo fairly quickly.
4: Hmm. Crimes of poverty. But
3: that's not what I'm talking about. I'm talking about the really,
4: I hear you.
3: Rapists of the
4: So when we get rid of this need for crimes of poverty to exist, when we get rid of that destabilizing force that creates so many people who are living in desperate situations and doing desperate things, that brings those numbers down to very small numbers. And then we can collectively decide what we do with those people. I suspect
1: collectively.
0: What does that mean? Like, we go collective. To a, you know, we everybody gathers on the street and we're like, well, this sounds like the old West where the answer was usually hang them.
1: Yeah, raise your hand and hang them.
0: Are we going to be able to do that? No, that's racist, of course.
1: No.
0: We can't hang them. It's like, why? That was a very efficient way to deal with the horse thief back in the old West. And when it came down to it, when people knew that there were actually punishments for the crime, sure, there were still criminals, but there were less.
1: Far fewer. Far, far, far, far fewer. Yes.
0: Because you understood that you don't have to be like, oh, no cops saw me. Well, yeah, anybody in town saw you, they're going to gather a bunch of people and they're going to kill you.
1: Mm-hmm.
4: That brings those numbers down to very small numbers. And then we can collectively decide what we do with those people. I suspect it won't look like the prison system as we know it today.
3: Okay, but you do think some people right. need to be locked away from society.
4: Some people are not able to be functional members of society. That's okay. true. But what does that look like to keep the rest of us safe? You know, we're talking about safety. We're not talking about
1: there we go. Punishment. The S word.
0: It's out for the children.
1: It's always safety. It's children's safety, safety and children. It's all it is. For these morons, that's all it is, ever.
0: It is a broken record.
1: No, really, you want to get the vote of an imbecile? Say either of those two words, it's guaranteed. Safety or children, you got them.
0: What if you say it's for the children's safety? Donate.
1: Now they get two votes.
0: Donate. Oh, think of the children's safety.
1: Yes.
4: Punishment, we're talking about making sure that we're safe. Everybody's safe. Everybody maintains their dignity, and everybody maintains their humanity. Stop.
1: Dignity. Okay. Remember that. All criminals deserve dignity. Did you hear that?
0: Yes.
1: She missed the other one, the R word. Respect.
0: Yeah.
1: Respect.
0: I mean, we know that you raped 14 children, but you deserve some dignity. It's like, no, they deserve to be thrown into the wood chipper.
1: Well, come on. Timmy Walz said he cut that guy loose because it was just he had a bad day. So he had to, you know, molest some kid.
0: Right.
1: It's a bad day. Let him go.
0: We can't all be judged by our worst day. It's like, I'm sorry. No. If your worst day is raping a 9-year-old, I think you can be judged by your worst day. And that guy allegedly was doing it for years. This wasn't like, oh, he only did one thing one time. Oh,
1: Darren, you had a couple of bad years. Yes. Stop being a prick.
0: Who hasn't had a few bad years?
1: Exactly.
0: And we'll wrap up the Chicago coverage. This one's a good clip for today because it is a policewoman from the Chicago area. I don't believe she's a Chicago police officer. It sounded like she worked in one of the municipalities outside of Chicago, but right. gets called when these teen takeovers happen. And she's black, so you can't call her racist, although they will. But this was her take on exactly what is happening in the community.
5: What's even more fucked up about this shit is you got these little girls out here looking like sexy reds and shit, just out here kissing boys in the middle of the street, putting their asses and juking and popping all on little boys' private parts, ducking off into alleys with boys, doing all kind of unruly, nasty, improper shit. Police. We had to go out there and corral these kids up to get them to a centralized parking lot. Canines had to pull their dogs out the car. Police officers out there with rifles. Cars with just sirens on. Disturbing the residents. You had elderly folks that were scared to come out their house because it was so many fucking kids out there. And you mean to tell me that y'all didn't know where the fuck y'all kids were? One lady pulled up on us and was looking for her kid because she found out somehow that her child was out there, and she was saying that if she catch her kid, she was going to beat the living shit out of that child. And I wish I could have saw it. I'm not going to lie to you.
0: I know. So this is the parenting that we've been talking about for years that needs to be done.
1: Of course. But this is the cultural sea change in America that has knocked it on its ass, really.
5: This was really, really heartbreaking to me because as these little girls was out there doing a whatever, and we riding around, we seeing grown ass men in their cars just driving around, just getting free shows, just watching these little girls. Whole time, y'all motherfucking black ass parents supposedly didn't know where the fuck your kids were. Out there being predatorized. Some grown ass man probably just looking for their next little girl to fuck with. But y'all parents don't know where the fuck y'all kids are. And I claim bullshit because a lot of y'all probably knew where the fuck your kids were. You just didn't give a shit. There was a time in history that when dogs and canines were sicked on black people, black children, whatever, it's because we were fighting against racism. We were fighting for our motherfucking rights. We was fighting for the right to be treated equally. But now we got canines coming out on black people and black kids because your fucking kids is outside smoking weed, disturbing the peace, all on other people's fucking property, out there just acting a fucking complete fucking fool. We have moved backwards. I don't want to hear shit about black power and black this and black that until you fucking black parents learn how to police your motherfucking kids. Until y'all do that, I don't want to hear that shit. Fuck black excellence. It don't exist. Because this further confirmed to me tonight that black people, we are raising pieces of shit out here to be out here in the fucking world. You got these fucking kids that can't even read above a third grade level, but they know how to go out here and pop and twerk and shake ass in the middle of the streets and be out here kissing boys and boys filling all up on little girls out here. And I'll guarantee you some of them had guns on them. Y'all are not knowing where the fuck your kids at supposedly, and they going into neighborhoods because I guarantee you majority of those kids weren't even from that municipality. They just showed up out of no fucking where and don't even understand that they don't even know the culture of that municipality. You don't even know the type of people that live in that municipality. You don't even know how many fucking child sex offenders are in that municipality. I do.
0: This is the problem with the culture.
1: Who was that woman, Darren?
0: She is a policewoman in one of the Chicago suburbs.
1: Wow. And there was it video along with that audio? So she's pretty ballsy to talk that way and self-identify. Wow. Got to give her a round of applause.
0: I would agree. And yeah, there were a few. She might swear more than you do. But it's a valid point.
1: Was she in uniform as she made that speech? No.
0: No.
1: Okay.
0: But again, I can't even imagine having to have to answer those calls, which are happening, when the weather's nice around here now, it seems like it's every weekend there's these teen takeovers happening in Chicago and in certain neighborhoods just outside of Chicago. Getting called in for these things, and it's like, man, parents, don't you understand? I mean, especially the parents of the girls, it's like, you're just asking for trouble,
1: Yeah, but remember, Brandon Johnson said it's a teen trend.
0: Right.
1: Darren.
0: They're not takeovers. It's horrible. It's great. You should be out there twerking and jiving and having a whole lot of fun. And it was thanks to the Podfather. This is the first clip I have ever produced because this woman went on for about 9 to 10 minutes. And because it was posted on X, I went in and said, "Hey, Grok, here's a clip. What, 2 minutes or so should I pull out to be most impactful for a podcast?" And that's the part it chose.
1: That's impressive. Now, did you feed in the text or just the MP3 and it did? Well,
0: gave it the URL to the post on X. So
1: and
0: it
1: then
0: went,
1: what happened? And what did it give back to you?
0: It gave me, you should start at this around this time code. Okay. Go to about here and here's why, because here's what she's discussing. It's like,
1: it's impressive.
0: For longer clips, oh, hell yeah.
1: Yeah.
0: It's like, this is where the technology is going. I mean, it may not be able to tell you what clips are the best for your show. Maybe it can at this point if you feed enough of them in.
1: Yeah.
0: But it seems to have the ability to figure out which parts are the, I'm sure you could also be like, "Hey, Planet Rage, we like the swearing. We like the anger. This is what we're looking for."
1: I can see an AI thing for appetite control, something you put on your table and put that chip back in the bag, don't eat that. Yes. Right? That's got to be next. Somebody's got to come up with that, and they're going to get really rich.
0: I mean, you may not remember. I don't know how big of a thing this was, and it was in mean spirited. Don't send me hate mail. I love my grandmother. There was a product that was out in the 80s, maybe early 90s, that was light activated, and it was a little pig that you could put in somebody's fridge, and when you open the door of the fridge, the pig was inside and it would oink.
1: I like that.
0: It's very low tech, but similar to what you were what you're That's talking great. About here. Yeah.
1: So between the pig and the clapper, you got a fully equipped home.
0: Right.
1: Remember the clapper?
0: Yes. I mean, we could use it on the podcast every now and then, just be able to set off a few things. I mean, I think really what all homes should have to have is a scale in front of the refrigerator. So you have to stand on the scale to open the door.
1: Mm.
0: And maybe if you're on it, it'll be like, no, you've had enough for today. We're reading your weight, Larry. You're getting a little chunky.
1: I can remember, I don't know if it was a Shark Tank product or somewhere, but I remember watching this and thinking, this is really goddamn stupid. It was like, let's call it bulletproof Tupperware containers, like a square block. And they had, I think, combination locks on them. So the idea behind this idiotic product was you take all the high-calorie junk shit that you normally just grab and feast on and stick it in those and put them in your refrigerator. But to get to them, you got to, you know, spin the dial and do the combination. I don't think it sold at all. It sounded really stupid, but that's how desperate people get.
0: Well, yeah, I don't know if it was I'll say it was just to get you mad. It may have been a Dave Ramsey thing. where like, oh, you know, you're spending a little too much. Well, you put your credit card and make it into a block of ice. So before you could use it, you know, you'd have to. But now it doesn't matter because everybody just is like, well, no, it's on my phone. My credit card's in my phone.
1: Yeah.
0: I just tap my phone. It's
1: Apple Pay.
0: Yeah. Nobody will even pay any attention.
1: Do you do that shit? Do you have Apple Pay?
0: I have used it, but not much. And it was not Apple. It was the Samsung thing, but it's the same. And it's, you know, it's not horrible with the way that the technology works, being that it doesn't actually transmit your credit card information. It is doing a random anonymized thing. So it's not like people can easily steal your credit card information when it's being done wirelessly with the phones.
1: Hmm.
0: So that part I kind of liked. And the fact, like, hey, as long as I have my phone, I don't have to have a wallet with five different credit cards in it or whatever. It's like, it's all just there.
1: Oh, I'd rather have a George Costanza wallet than the phone.
0: Well, that's,
1: you know, I'm deep in the Dvorak camp on phones. You know, sometimes I leave it in the drawer. Like, I wish I'd done what he does. Like, I think he basically, didn't he leave it in a drawer for like 2 years or something?
0: Yes. Then he had a lot of messages.
1: Yeah. But I recall yet a couple of days ago that there was about a 2 year span where I had no television.
0: Right.
1: And I think I topped John there because I think he always had a TV. Obviously, he was watching, what was that show he was looking at when he passed away?
0: NCIS.
1: NCIS. Exactly.
0: I watched the first 14 seasons of that and then kind of got bored with it. Maybe I'll go back and watch some more.
1: Maybe you will.
0: Yeah. It was better than a lot of things on TV, but once we cut the cord, it went down to, and I don't know if this is good or bad, but a lot more of my time in front of the television now is YouTube, which is very bizarre, but there's some really good content on there. Spending, you know, over 24 hours with my dad because, you know, power out. You know, he had never seen, there's a card collecting show on YouTube that's really good called Chasing Cardboard. That's very professionally shot and great audio. And it's all about people who want to get rid of their baseball card or other sports card collections. And there's just so much good content that is being made outside of big studios or anything like that. And it's like, you'd rather give your time to that than mindless sitcoms that are no longer funny.
1: Absolutely.
0: Speaking of no longer funny, where should we go now?
1: Well, I got a thought. Why don't we do a little bit of where the hell did they go? Let's give a hat tip to Scott Lobato. Warning. He's issued a warning to Mam Danny. I think you'll find this amusing.
6: I'm going to make a shitload of fucking enemies now. Ha. If this fucking mayor. This fucking mayor, who's best friends with all of these fucking terrorists, Hassan Pica, who said Americans deserve 9/11. This is the mayor and his fucking wife. who hate everything. If this fucking guy is allowed to show up at any, heed these fucking words, any 9/11 memorial service, that includes Ground Zero, Staten Island, where we lost more than any other county in America at 9/11, or any fucking where else, I will be there, not alone, with a shitload of motherfuckers to not only fuck up that ceremony, but to embarrass and humiliate every one of you family members who allow that to happen. I don't give a fuck how you come at me, what you call me. You're not my friend or my family member anymore. I don't give a fuck. If you allow this fucking jihad gypsy terrorist to show up at your family, your husband, that patriotic guy that you lost on 9/11, who's rolling over in his grave thinking that this fucking cocksucker is going to show up, I'm going to be there for him and to humiliate you. Get that through all your motherfucking heads right now.
0: Oh, that would have been a great no agenda clip.
1: Right. Yeah. You know, as always, you know, I always like Scott. I admire him. But my question for Scott is why? Why, for God's sake, did you give advance notice of this? Because right. You know, if Brandy Johnson has 150 cops on his security detail, I would bet that Mamdami's got at least double that. So
0: but you wonder, you know, if any of these cops actually like the mayors.
1: They probably don't, but they need their paychecks, I think.
0: Yeah, and you probably get bonuses for being on the mayor's duty.
1: Oh yeah. And so the moment any of them lay eyes on Scott and his crew, you know, they're gonna put up a barrier very quickly, you know. He may be screaming epithets and trying to humiliate them, but it'll be from you know, the edge of Harlem instead of a downtown at Ground Zero, you know. So
0: I appreciate though his sentiment, and we're seeing this more with people. I don't know if anybody in New York is really waking up to the point of where it will change how the people vote there, because I think more and more of the people that would vote against the guy are already gone.
1: Oh, definitely.
0: But this clip will really kind of bookmark that as well. This is a Sid Rosenberg, who is a WABC, been on that for
1: forever.
0: Yeah, pretty much, even longer than maybe Adam and John on No Agenda. He's been around for, as you said, forever.
1: Yeah,
0: and he's not afraid to, while a bit cleaned up in language, say very similar things to what Scott just said.
7: People are very nice people, but trying to talk to Mayor Mamdani is like trying to talk to the IRGC, okay? This guy is a terrorist. That's the bottom line. I'll say it. You don't want to say it, I'll say it. He's a terrorist. He's a jihadist. He hates the Jewish people. He hates America. He hates the Italian people. He hates the Irish people. He hates the German people. Unless you're Muslim, Mayor Mamdani has no use for you. He is a horrible person and maybe has perpetrated the worst American and Jewish hate in the history of this country. Those two people stabbed the other day on the Upper Side of New York City, that blood is on his hands. That blood is on your hands, Mayor Mamdani. We got to find a way to get this guy out of here. Maybe Dr. Naomi Wolf is right. Maybe that election wasn't what it looked like on paper. Maybe he really didn't win. But either way, this guy is the worst thing to happen to New York politics, maybe in the history of our state. He's a lowlife.
8: I mean, I think you may be a bit over your skis in calling him, labeling him a terrorist, and you're probably going to get flagged for
7: that.
8: Elected this guy.
7: Who cares?
8: They knew everything about him before. Like, this is predictable. You talked about predictability. This is a predictable.
7: Griff, let me ask you this. The Hamas guys that are in Qatar right now, they've never put on an explosive vest. They've never shot anybody. Would you consider those guys terrorists? Because I would. Okay, so his ideologies are in line with the terrorists. Mahmoud Khalil is a campus terrorist. You don't have to kill somebody to be a terrorist. You have to share the ideology. That's what this guy is. He's no better than the person who actually goes and shoots somebody because he respects that person. He likes that person. That makes him one of them.
8: It's just remarkable that...
0: That's what's remarkable is the guy is the sitting mayor of New York City.
1: Was the guy with him, was that Kilmeade?
0: It might have been, because it was a Fox
1: like
0: clip.
1: Him, didn't it?
0: Yeah.
1: Yeah. Yeah.
0: It's, you're going too far. It's a, but really, you're not. Don't, you know, stop. Who cares that they elected him? It doesn't mean anything.
1: I'm really sick of that phrase, over your skis.
0: I'm
1: sick of it. It just came out and I'm already sick of it. Huh?
0: Yeah, I haven't heard it too much yet. But yeah,
1: it bugs me. Yeah.
0: There's a few things. It's very much like at the end of the day.
1: Oh, that's been, yeah, forever.
0: When did that start? Why not just say when it all comes down to it, when all is said and done? At the end of the day.
1: I mean, if you want to be precise, say at midnight or 11:59. Yeah.
0: But does your day really end at midnight? No, you might be up till 2 in the morning. So what does your day end?
1: There was a time when it didn't end until about 5 a.m.
0: Right. That's when the fun stuff was happening.
1: Yeah.
0: Now you're like, I'd like to be in bed by 9:30. That would be...
1: Oh, it's way too late. 8:15 is good. Yeah.
0: Well, what time are you getting up then? I mean, like 4 or...
1: No, I sleep for 15 hours.
0: That's it. That's the way to regenerate.
1: That's right.
0: You know, it's,
1: don't need OHGH.
0: Right. It's like, I got to get my beauty rest, got to get in here, and got to be recharged. Yeah. Like, there's nothing good happens out after, you know, what do they say, like midnight or 2 a.m. It's getting, the older you get, the earlier it becomes.
1: Yeah, well, the phrase used, the axiom used to be back in the day that is, as far as like going out, trying to roust around and meet some women and stuff, people say, well, nothing good happens after 1. And that was kind of true because, you know, the ladies that were still on patrol by 1 a.m. were usually the B or the C team.
0: The quality level was gay. We're the B team.
1: This is a mistake. Yeah, this is a mistake.
0: We're the B team. What do you mean?
1: What are you talking about? As of Thursday, we're the A team, are we? Yeah, yes, we are.
0: That is true. I mean, all of the jokes that had been told over the last couple of years, it's very, very bizarre that it turned from not joke into reality. Mm-hmm. Darren and Larry, of course, who else? But then again, that was our evil plan, right? There was some kind of a subconscious thing that we launched.
1: When I found out it's a 5-year anniversary, it's very Maoist. I gotta check myself. I hope I'm not wearing like a Mandarin cowl or one of those little linen caps. It's kind of scary.
0: I mean, the reality is, it seems like over the last 5 years, we've mainly been doing the show for Mark Kodra and Eric PP is always around and Ben Rose likes to listen and the Reverend Doc. Yes. You know, we got those folks in the troll room and Adam Curry. He listens to the show.
1: See, I wasn't aware of that. I'm very happy about that.
0: And he's like, that's why he calls you Larry Blatner. It's kind of like
1: I almost never use my last name, so I can't fault him for that. He's probably never heard it.
0: And it is spelled weird.
1: Dame Jennifer says it. She says it correctly. Yeah.
0: Well, and it's very well.
1: Very well.
0: But it's part of like the shtick of.
1: Maybe that's the Dutch pronunciation. It's okay. I don't care.
0: Could be.
1: It's nice to hear him say my name.
0: It's like just a couple of Irish guys that are.
1: Yeah.
0: Irish guys angry, man. Who knew that was a thing? Yeah.
1: I never heard of that. You're crazy.
0: There's supposed to be something in the DNA. Where do you want to go?
1: Let's do. This is an interesting. It's a story that was piping hot a couple days ago, but I think it's still got a little warmth left in it. And that is the lefty on Trump's misogynistic comments about Caitlin Collins. I have some thoughts on this. You might like, Darren.
9: I thought the comment about Caitlin Collins, who he clearly has a thing with, she got presented an award and he talked about her in ways that I thought were so misogynistic and nasty that if I were in the room, I would have been incredibly uncomfortable. And I guess it's worth playing so that people know what we're talking about.
10: I want to personally congratulate CNN's Caitlin Collins on receiving her award. It was all about me. It's a fake. She shouldn't get the award. It was a fake, but I didn't mind. I said, Caitlin, congratulations. But it was fake. There's no question about it. But she's a young, attractive woman. She never smiles. I said, Caitlin, do you have a smile?
9: Jesus.
10: Smile. You have a nice position. You're at CNN fake news. You should be a happy person. So smile, Caitlin. Just smile. But we attack. And I thought Caitlin had really made it big with a major new sponsorship. But then I informed her that it wasn't her on the Bud Light can. It was Dylan Mulvaney.
9: What's disturbing is that so many people in the magosphere are like, right on, stick it to him. This is great. He's going into the lion's den and he's just, you know, mocking them and launching bombs on them. And all. And like they kind of eat it up, right? They find the insult. They find the misogyny. They find the anti-LGBT stuff great. And I look at it and it makes my skin crawl.
0: Well, that's because you're a moron.
1: Yeah, but you know what I thought, and there was quite a furor, really, a big furor over this a few days ago. And when I heard it, I thought something's wrong with this. Because first of all, Trump did say she was an attractive woman, you know, nice woman, but working for a fake company. But he did compliment her appearance, right? And she's not an ugly chick. You know, she's not my type. I think John and Adam found a problem because she was her lips are rather, you know, Not as full as they might be, but hey, what, nobody's perfect, you know. But then when they took the road of, because of the comparison to the trans performer Dylan Mulvaney, when Trump compared the two, suddenly that was misogynistic. Well, how can that be? If you are all in for trans rights, how is calling that misogynistic? Okay, because that in their minds, Dylan is a chick. That's a right. Woman, and probably, who knows? Maybe might have a baby or has ovaries or something. Okay, so where do you get off? What they did was insult the entire trans community with that statement.
0: Well, it's probably misogynistic to even make any comment about a woman's appearance because, you know, bad.
1: Oh, I don't know.
0: It's insanity. But yeah. And I didn't pay any attention to the White House correspondence dinner. This, of course, rescheduled from the last time when there was an assassination attempt.
1: Yes.
0: O'Reilly covered it, which is where I'm getting my understanding, which is everybody that got an award was for some bullshit anti-Trump piece, including mm-hmm. ones that have been debunked as far as not being true. So,
1: wow, of course.
0: It's hilarious. And it's like, well, of course, if he's going to shoot back, that's the whole point of this. It's kind of like yeah. a roast. This is what they do.
1: Exactly.
0: If we all fucking remember Barack fucking Obama, when he did one of these things and Trump was in the audience, it's like, well, I can say I'm something that Trump will never be. And that's president.
1: Yeah.
0: Yeah, that turned out to be wrong, Bayrock.
1: Indeed.
0: But this is what they do. It's like you take the snipes. It's not, you know, this, yeah. If you're going to consider this to be the worst thing Trump said, it's like, come on.
1: Yeah.
0: I hear he did pull out a hat and say he's running again and had Trump 2028, which I think is hilarious.
1: Mm-hmm.
0: Which will just feed more and more of these people yeah. to tell you like, oh no, see, he's insane. Larry. He's insane. He's got dementia. He thinks he can run again. Oh my God. I guarantee you there's been more hours spent on this on the mainstream media than you would believe.
1: Yeah.
0: Because they're nuts.
1: They are nuts. They're absolutely nuts.
0: And what else do we got here? I mean, it's a little bit of a shortened show today.
1: Yeah.
0: Because we got much time.
1: I got a little something here that I don't have a clip to go along with it. It's kind of, you know, it was a text thing, a story I saw that I found was interesting. And I thought you'd get a kick. I think there's a, and I might be late to this party, but it seems like there's a growing backlash against influencers. I think people are kind of getting fed up with influencers, right? So one of them, some chick, she's married to a tennis guy. I don't follow tennis. I don't think this guy was like a world champion or anything. But she's an influencer. Her name is Paige Paul, right? And the headline was something like, the socialite wife of a tennis star launched a blistering attack on a local Nantucket business after she spotted a, quote, no influencers, unquote, sign hanging inside.
0: Right? How dare now, they?
1: I'm doing that. Now, let me tell you about this store, because they are endemic. They're everywhere on the Connecticut shore. And what the sign should have said was not no influencers, but no dudes. Because my wife has dragged me into a couple of these places over the years. And first thing I want to do is blow my head off. It's just... Really, I mean, it's insufferable. It's just crap. Like, what do they have? Like a friendship baskets and little seagull things, and just all this silly, useless shit that's going to wind up, in the Goodwill box within a couple of years. It's really stupid. It's like home goods junk with a 400% markup. Seashell lamps, and it's just horrible. So this chick is married to some guy named Tommy Paul. And so she clipped this thing and then had this to say. She said, if you call yourself a feminist but proudly put up a no influencer sign, it's worth asking who are you attempting to delegitimize and why? Mocking women when they become powerful in a new industry isn't new. It's just a strange message coming from a store that celebrates a craft with such a rich history of women shaping the island and its economy. Right. Lastly, she finishes with, for those who don't know, the creator economy is overwhelmingly driven by women. Brands have shifted billions of dollars into creator marketing because it consistently delivers something traditional advertising can't: trust, community, and measurable sales. Right. And so as I'm reading this shit, I swear to God, I thought there's something AI-esque about her prose, and sure as shit, about 10 of the commenters said, hey, lady, write your own material. This is obviously AI. I'm hoping this is, if not already, that maybe it's the opening salvo of a war on influencers. Because what does it say about somebody's intellect if they say, I bought this and fill in a piece of crap in a blank because the influencer said I should?
0: Yes.
1: I mean, really, at least Madison Avenue used to have commercials that were fucking brilliant. They had wit and charm, and they made you think and made you laugh. It wasn't just in your face, buy this because I think it's cool. Who gives a shit?
0: Well, and there are different types of influencers, and it's a term that has now become just completely a general thing, which I don't agree with. Now, all of the hot chicks who are just modeling clothes as an influencer, yes, they have zero credibility as far as if a product's good or not. They're just getting a cut on everything that gets sold off of their post.
1: Yes.
0: Now, there are influencers like Linus from the Linus Tech Tips, which is all these. There are tech guys that are professionals that know what they're talking about, that review products, who I think you could call them, people are certainly calling them influencers, but they have credibility in where they are. And it's like, you have to know who you're taking your advice from. I mean, when I enjoyed doing Amazon reviews, it's like, it really got down to, I just wanted to do audio gear, microphones, headphones, because I know audio gear, and I think I can bring something to that. At least I did back in the day when Amazon reviews and those kind of things were fun. But I learned even back then, before they shut everything down, and I get why they shut everything down, but I think they did everybody a disservice, because I would see people that were just on the top reviewer list using the same fucking review for, let's say, a condenser microphone that they did for a dynamic microphone weeks earlier. Oh, I mean, it was cut and paste.
1: Wow. So that's bad.
0: They were getting the box, obviously listing the stuff, I'm guessing, on eBay and throwing up a review so they could fulfill their, I'm going to give you a 5-star review. Most of those people gave all 100% 5-star reviews as well.
1: Yeah.
0: And I get it. There may be better people for tech tips, the Reverend Dr. Pfeiffer. I was just making an example. Everybody has their favorite. That's the beauty of the whole thing. But these that are just, if you're an influencer just because you are pretty, then enjoy the photos. But why would you ever listen to, like, oh no, you want to take these vitamins? They're great.
1: Well, I have an actual clip here from an influencer who would never admit that, because I think is Meghan Markle still like a princess or something?
0: Yeah.
1: Or were they excommunicated from the royalty?
0: Well, yeah, there was that. So, I mean, she married a prince, but I don't think she's legally considered a princess at this point. I think they were, although there was something lately that there was a coming back together of William and Prince, now King Charles, but... Yeah. I am not a big watcher of the British royal family.
1: Yeah. Well, I'm not either. But I saw this headline above this clip, and it was, Meghan Markle reveals what she tells her children if they want dessert. So I had to click on this, and here it is.
0: And I will play that clip, as I will admit No Agenda Millennial is outing me in the troll room, noagenda.stream. That I only got my spot on the No Agenda stream because I was pretty. That's true.
1: That's true.
0: It's 100% factual. Yes. I am as pretty as a pretty, pretty princess. Thank you, Nam, for noticing.
1: There you go.
11: The kids jump in a lot, especially with the garden. I think it's such a nice luxury to be able to have so much space and things to cook. And if they say, Mama, can I have dessert? You say, if you can pick it, you can have it.
12: Pick chocolate.
11: No, you can't pick chocolate, which is great. So you can go pick a nice piece of fruit or whatnot. But no, we always have a nice, as my husband would say, pud after dinner. But I think what's really sweet is that they all chip in. Family time, I think, is really key to connect through food. So as many meals as we can do together, we always do.
12: It's beautiful.
1: It's beautiful. So how do it's the clip really should be, how do you tell people I have vast fruit orchards without saying I have vast fruit orchards, right?
0: I'm just hoping
1: dessert? Go pick it.
0: Just hoping your kids don't pick their nose.
1: Exactly.
0: If you can pick it, you can have it for dessert.
1: Yeah. Not too much. I just love these people. Dig me, dig my stuff.
0: There is so much. And this, you know, I can't even necessarily blame her. This is the society that we have built up around social media. And it is just mind-boggling that there are so many people that still cannot resist the, hey, I'm sitting at a Chili's. Look at my fucking whatever they're having. I was going to say blooming onion, but then I realized that was Outback. So people would be like, that's not the place.
1: Yeah.
0: But, you know, taking a picture of their food and doing all that. I mean, it's insufferable.
1: It's insufferable.
0: The only people I'm giving the leeway to be able to record and do the whole photo video thing in a restaurant are the people doing food challenges. Like, I can eat this 45-pound burger in 13 minutes or less. That I'm cool with.
1: Yeah.
0: Because that's some great stuff on YouTube, especially from Beard Meets Food. I love watching that guy eat. You shouldn't. You should be like, wow, this is a complete waste of time. But he's funny, and it's sometimes just really amazing to see the big plate or however they're presenting what he has to eat. And like, he's not a really big guy, and his running shtick is now after he eats whatever. Like the other day, it was I think like a 4-pound burger. I mean, the thing was held together by a sword. There was probably like 25 big patties of beef on this thing in like 20 minutes or whatever it was. And then when he's done with that, he orders dessert.
1: There you go. Well, there's a place, this guy needs to go there, but he won't, in Amarillo, called the Big Texan. And for many miles outside of Amarillo, you'll see the billboard saying, come and eat the 72-ounce steak and get it free.
0: Yes. Yeah. Well, there's a few of those that right off of Route 66. Maybe that's the place.
1: Yeah, and like nobody, very few people can actually do it. Yeah, it's right off 66.
0: Was this the place that they actually live stream it all the time, that they like do it up on a stage? And
1: could be, it might be, but you know, and they have little placards of like maybe a half dozen people that have done this. But the gimmick is this. I mean, I don't know if I could kill a 72-pound steak, but I know guys who could, that's for sure. It doesn't sound impossible. But what they don't say, and maybe it's in the fine print, but what they don't say is, you have to eat all the trimmings. Right. And there's like baked potatoes the size of footballs.
0: Right, with the 72-ounce steak.
1: Yeah, entire heads of broccoli. And it's insane, you know. And so there was one guy, he did it so well because he went there. He ate a little bit more than half. And he said, you know, I got to go tinkle. Is that all right? Yeah, I should go take a leak. He goes in the men's room and cues his twin brother, who is dressed exactly the same, go out and finish that meal.
0: Now, that is thinking.
1: That's thinking, baby. Yeah.
0: You got to be able to sneak in and wear like your sunglasses and then be able to change the outfit.
1: Yes.
0: Some people will go a long way for a free meal.
1: Free meal? You know? He's probably a victim of those poverty crimes that Tommy was talking about. Yeah.
0: And, you know, he did a great thing because people were entertained by it. So, come on.
1: Yeah.
0: Come on. Now, you've got one last year with My Gender Dolls. What is my that?
1: Well, this is an interesting piece. It's about Tampon Timmy State. I think they've contributed, I don't recall, it was either 1.4 or 14 million. Either way, it was too much money to this school that is pioneering having My Gender Dolls, which are paper dolls. Even if it's only 1.4 million, that's a lot of money for goddamn paper dolls.
0: Yeah, it is.
1: That have removable and I guess switchable genitalia. Yeah. And these things are being handed out to kids as young as 4 years old. So you can listen to this clip, and then I get a couple of comments about it, and kick in the head.
13: Transgender dolls that will reportedly debut this fall in Minnesota classrooms to kids as young as four. They even include removable genitals. My Gender Dolls was launched by two professors at the University of Minnesota Medical School, which reportedly began as a research project at the taxpayer-funded university. The Big Weekend Show reached out to the university and My Gender Dolls for comment, but we have not heard back. I wonder why, Tommy. This is not your father's Hasbro, is it?
14: No, this is not. This is not the Mr. Potato Head that us millennials grew up with. Certainly a different flavor there. This is bizarre. This is upsetting. I don't understand. You know, I thought that there was a time of reckoning after 2024 when the left and some of these types that are pushing this realized this isn't popular with your everyday American. It's just not. We don't want our kids playing with, you know, movable gender dolls. We just want them to learn reading, writing, arithmetic. That's a big enough problem, right? But no, they're back. Woke never left. Woke just simply went on a hiatus, and it's full bore now.
0: Hold on 1 second. Before you comment on that, Larry, I'm just ordering a 1,000 Mrs. Potato Head dolls with strap-ons and removable breasts from China. It's our exit strategy.
1: There it is.
0: What the hell is going on? This is for school kids?
1: Yeah. Oh, yeah. So here's something that I read about, and you know, you dig deeper, there's more to the story. And this is what it said. It said Tim Walz, who's pushed transgender policies in his state, was bestowed the Institute's inaugural Distinguished Sexual and Gender Health Champion Award in 2023, a title created just for him. The scandal-plagued governor was even pictured with a wide grin alongside medical school associate professor, ready for this, Nick Ryder, that's Nick No K, Nick Ryder, co-founder of My Gender Dolls, which is bringing the radical dolls to market. Okay. Now, I'm going to back away from this for a second and say, I saw this picture of Timmy with Nick Ryder. Do you recall the character way back in SNL called Pat?
0: Yeah, androgynous Pat.
1: Pat. Nick is Pat, you know, come to life, you know, which I'll just say this, you know, it's like Dylan Mulvaney. You're a dude who wants to be a chick, and you look like a chick. You did a good job. I applaud that. And it probably makes you very happy and maybe some other people. Great. As I always like to say, you be you. Dylan, you know, you did what you wanted to do, and you're doing a pretty good job of it. I don't get the Nick thing, like, because which is it? Well, I guess someplace in between. So there's more to this. Ryder, a psychologist who specializes in children and teen transgendered health, goes by they, them pronouns, according to a bio on the school's medical website. Now, here's the money quote, Darren. When pressed on how much taxpayer money went to research and development of the dolls and to the salaries of the professors involved in the project, the university refused to answer, telling the Post instead to file a Freedom of Information request.
0: But wait, yeah. Was it a public school?
1: Yeah, I guess it's a state-funded school.
0: Because so they're going to have to tell them anyway.
1: Yeah, but do you know how hard it costs money and time to file a FOIA request. That's not, it's not like, you know, three clicks with a mouse.
0: Well,
1: it's
0: kind of it all depends where, because village here, my wife is one of them that has to look this stuff up. And it's like, if you really want to like fuck with your local government,
1: yeah,
0: that's the way to do it. You can just fill FOIA requests until all their employees have nothing to do but fill your request.
1: And I can guarantee you that one of Nick Ryder's favorite words is transparency.
0: It's true, but I'm not going to tell you.
1: When it comes to my salary and what I'm getting paid, fuck you. I'm not transparent then.
0: But you're going to have to divulge it which is even funnier.
1: It is.
0: You know, it's just,
1: yeah,
0: it's sad, but that is the world that you live in today.
1: Isn't it?
0: Yeah.
1: So true.
0: It's like, this is it. I mean, these are the people. Do you want these people in charge of anything that have to do with your children and with your

0: information is there, from a PayPal button to crypto addresses, PO boxes, all the stuff we've learned from No Agenda. We know how to do it. It's the value for value segment. What did you get out of this show? Did you laugh? Did you cry? Maybe. Did you learn something? Every show, I guarantee you, Sir Ryan Bemrose learns something when he listens to Planet Rage. And you just put the number on it and you send it back to us. Time, talent, and treasure. I got to practice time, talent, and treasure.
1: Three T's.
0: Because we get the treasure here on Planet Rage, but in a very little. I mean, people don't make art because they're like, oh, this guy's never, he makes all the artwork. I'm like, I get to, Larry, we get to judge the artist tomorrow.
1: Wow, you know, I'm looking forward to that. I forgot about that. That's going to be fun. I like that.
0: We get to, so nobody will do art. It'll be a protest. Like, ah.
1: Oh, yeah. Yeah. Who are those two guys? Especially that Larry guy. What does he know about art?
0: That's right. Oh, it's got to be pointy chick. Scaramanga's like, holy shit, Larry's judging.
1: you're so right.
0: He's going to spit out hot chick artwork until his computer's like smoking.
1: Yeah.
0: It's the beauty of the whole thing. But we do have some people to thank for today's show, including Sir Grease Monkey, who came in with $231. And that, of course, is a show donation, which are, see, now if this was a professional show, I would have remembered that this was a show donation and I would have had the jingle loaded.
1: Oh, you got, you know what? I'll just hum T for Two for a bit while you dig it up. How's that?
0: That is, let's see, show number donation.

0: Everybody loves the AI.
1: That's great.
2: Thank you for your support.
0: And,
1: and what was that gentleman's name again?
0: Sir Grease Monkey.
1: Sir Grease Monkey, thank you very much.
0: He says, evening, gents. Don't feel obligated to read any of this on the show, but here's the thing. I need practice reading notes on the show, I think. Because, I mean, I can only imagine what I am about to have to do tomorrow. Reading in a guy with one bad eye. Larry,
1: you can do it.
0: Larry's going to be reading a lot of notes.
1: You'll be doing the monaural version. I'll do the stereo shit.
0: Exactly. He says, I wasn't overboard, but got behind. I'm on 222, but almost home from Houston, so won't get to 223 until tomorrow. And he says he's five episodes closer to being caught up thanks to having to drive to Houston and back to Odessa for a corporate meeting. And it was nice having Larry's dulcet tones rumbling out of the speakers again. Yeah, what about my voice? Sir Grease Monkey, don't I have dulcet tones? I mean, come on.
1: Well, you're pretty. Voice. You said you were pretty.
0: Right, this is before. Right.
1: Just bask in that glow.
0: I'm pretty. Larry's got the voice. It all works out. He's like, this should put me at around $800 and I'll do another show number for the next show so I can become an official scumbag cultist.
1: Man, I'm loving this. Thank you, Sir Grease Monkey.
0: Is appreciated. Sir Grease Monkey, Baron of the Permian Basin, which, of course, West Texas, dirty-handed oil money.
1: Yeah,
0: that's, which I somehow blanked on when the last time he came in. I'm like, where was the Permian Basin? I'm like, I know I've heard of it. I'm like, Landman.
1: Yeah. Yeah, maybe he sounds like Billy Bob or something. He's like a dude like that. That'd be cool. I'm on a show.
0: It's the really take no shit kind of attitude.
1: Oh, yeah.
0: But thank you, Sir Grease Monkey. It is very much appreciated. Let's let AI do the reading, says Tom Tomsky. I thought about but here's the thing with AI, and because you get the notes beforehand, and it would be very easy to text to speech them. I've already gone through this in my brain, and I'm like, you know what? That is doing a disservice to anybody that donates enough to have their note read, that it has to be a live person to do the read. You can't just throw it into an AI.
1: No, that would be so, that'd be actually, I think it'd be actually a word I despise, but it's true, disrespectful.
0: Yes, it would be actionable.
1: Yeah.
0: Then coming in next, our buddy Rhett, Loretta Vandenberg. Oh,
1: Rhett, long time, Rhett. How are you, darling? Nice to hear from you.
0: She came in with 188.88, obviously a John C. Dvorak donation.
1: Oh, thank you, Rhett.
0: She says, while I am heartbroken over losing JCD, I had to laugh at the title of your last show.
1: See, it worked.
0: I think JCD would have too. No, he sent like torrential fucking rains to my house. That's, yes, he liked tornadoes. It that much.

0: She says, I can hear him explaining exactly how much he was not wrong. Love you both. Mean it, Rhett. Well, right back at you, Rhett. Thank you very much.
1: Thank you.
0: And then Viscount John, $50, also a JCD donation, saying, hello, guys. There is something funny, wrong, and just fucked up, yet awesome, that the final show that JCD could have listened to was entitled John C. Dvorak is Wrong. Of course, yeah. He would respond,
2: go fuck yourself.
0: Which I do not disagree with.
1: That's great.
0: I think that's exactly the response that we would have gotten. And he says, keep the show going, Viscount John. It is very much appreciated. And obviously, John and Adam were the guys that we kind of looked to pattern this show over. And
1: yes.
0: Just sometimes you hear John's voice in your head and sometimes you hear Adam.
1: It's all the time, really, both of them. I need that psychosis, really.
0: If there's strippers involved. I need an
1: SSRI.
0: Right. But if there's strippers involved, it's always John's voice. That's the, that's where you go with that.
1: That's true.
0: Coming in with $20, JH, who has a monthly donation. We thank him. Or thank her. I mean, it could be either way, really. I mean, he's anonymous.
1: How sexist of you. You're misogynist.
0: I could be misgendering again. That's horrible. I don't know if he keeps saying he. I don't know if it's a they, them, or a he, she, or a she, he. It could be anything. That's the beauty of anonymous.
1: Whatever it is, JH, we're very grateful.
0: Our buddy No Beret came in with $10 saying, hey there, you people. Darren, did you ever think to tell your Soviet buddy, that would be Gene over on Unrelenting, to just talk like Larry and he won't have to bother with expensive microphones? You're welcome. I'm here for solutions, he says. No_Beret@x.com. Boom.
1: Thank you, No Beret.
0: That's true. Well, I still can't believe, I have to ask Adam, that if the microphone that I've been seeing in his pictures are no longer the RE320 that you have, but it looks like a $50 microphone. Unless it has his own innards in it, which is possible, but it looks just like a $50 broadcast microphone. If so, it's punching way above its weight.
1: Wow.
0: And Nick the Rat bought one. He sounded pretty good on it as well. So.
1: Cool.
0: It is the Curry One, says Pfeiffer. But is it really, or is it just a Chinese knockoff? We don't know.
1: I need to find details. Yes.
0: And then our buddy Mark Kodra, who of course came in with $333, as he does on each and every show. And let's just see here. I mean, normally we don't have this at our right at our fingertips here.
1: Mm-hmm.
0: And of course, maybe I don't hear you. I know it's here. Where is
1: either?
0: I know.
1: Uh oh.
0: Where is? Oh, here. No.
1: Come back, Darren. Whoa! The bell.
3: Karma.
0: I know.
1: Yes, you do.
0: I had to find the bell. It had to be sent. It was in a nice wooden box. It was sent via FedEx. It had to be overnight.
1: That's cool.
0: You got to protect that bell.
1: You do.
0: And then our buddy NetNed came in with $2.01 saying, hey, Larry's worth $2 at least.
1: I'm not so sure about that.
0: I'm like, I know what he's saying, though. He's putting me in at the penny. That came right in at the end of the last show. I'm like, thanks, NetNed.
1: Thank you, NetNed. And Mark Codre. Say that to Mark. Thank you, sir.
0: Then we had a boost from Anonymous 1600 Sats that just says, quote, no, I'm not, Darren, JCD from heaven, which...
1: That's good one. I like that. That's
0: if there
1: good.
0: Was a way to get messages through, JCD would figure it out. But yeah, I've never seen him send Satoshis though, so I'm skeptical.
1: Yeah.
0: And our buddy Weirdo came in with 1,000 boost, and he was streaming along, and he said a lady I know who is in fact an RN had her license revoked and was fined almost $40,000 because her email, which contained the RN abbreviation, was in her married name and her license was in her maiden name. And they called it impersonation. Sonny Hostein is not a federal prosecutor. She impersonated one to try to get her way. That's a crime.
1: You're right, Weirdo.
0: You're preaching to the choir, brother.
1: Yeah.
0: Then Donkey came in with 100 sats saying JCD is gone, heart crying. Yeah.
1: Yeah. Yeah. Thank you, Donkey.
0: I'm hoping I got the the overwhelming emotion wave out of the way at the end of the last rock and roll pre-show. Mm-hmm. I thought I had at least 60 seconds more, but it just didn't work. And I also blame JCD for that.
1: Yeah.
0: I think that was his way of like, oh, you're going to play an ABBA song for me? Watch this. Eric PP, he was a streaming along and came in with a 33-33 boost with no message. So thank you, Eric PP.
1: Thank you, Eric PP.
0: And of course, the Delimiter, we always put him last because for some reason he likes it. CSB, who says, Gene gave me over 1 hour interview about how to get rich quick off AI generated music. Well, CSB, can I point out here that Gene has not made any money off of AI music, even though he tried. he is not getting rich. He is what we in America like to call a gaslighter. Mm. He says, but you can watch the interview on his YouTube channel, AI Arch Wizard, and congrats on taking over No Agenda RSS feed for 2 weeks. If you need anything, my AI changed clips, let me know. Topics. Yo, CSB. Well, thank you, CSB, and everybody for supporting this little show. And it was interesting to see the massive amounts coming in and people like, oh, John, the John C. Dvorak is wrong. So maybe there was something to that.
1: Maybe there was. Now you got to find out how many downloads there were and see if you were dead on with your prognostication there.
0: And then see how many downloads there are after tomorrow and Sunday. And the No Agenda newsletter did come out while we were doing this live. So it's official. It's out there. If you're not subscribed to that, do so.
1: Oh, boy.
0: The back end for No Agenda is still fully in place. And the Podfather has done so much to help us out, tried to be able to produce this show at least close to the level that he has for the last 19 years. Mm-hmm. So again, if there's any donations, questions, all that, it still goes to notes@noagendashow.net. And then you'll just hear me stumbling through in Larry's dulcet tones on any donation notes. We'd tell a few friends. I told Larry, we're going to be able to hear, it's going to be great at Sunday or Thursday or no.
1: Tomorrow.
0: I know. I'm trying to keep the dates all night. Thursday at 1 p.m. Central Time. I'm like, somebody put a microphone out the window because you're going to hear all the people hitting stop on their MP3 players. Who are these guys?
1: Yeah.
0: But we are going to do our best to hoist the flag and make Adam and John proud with the No Agenda product. It's really, this is about the producers and the community, and we hope everybody can just take a little a little breather, give Adam a break for a while, and we're gonna be like the teenage kids in a hot rod parents car. It's very Ferris Bueller. It's like, get the Ferrari, Larry, we're going out.
1: Yeah, I like, that's a cool comparison. Yeah, I think that was cool. Ferris's chick was really hot, too. I liked her.
0: Oh, yeah, Simone. Simone, was that her name?
1: I don't remember her name, but she had it going on. Yeah.
0: He's very, like, kind of French-looking.
1: Right. She was kind of exotic, yeah.
0: And I don't remember really seeing her much after that.
1: No, movie. And I don't know why. Another one was... another exotic sidekick chick was Tom Cruise's in Rain Man. And like, I thought after seeing that movie, I thought, hope to see more from her. Never did.
0: That's weird. Every now and then that happens. It's really weird.
1: Yeah, it is.
0: Well, so join us on the next Thursday, Sunday, No Agenda.
1: Tomorrow, No Agenda.
0: Tomorrow, Sunday, then the next Thursday, and then the next Sunday, the next four.
1: Yes.
0: And then after that, we may be back to Planet Rage. You never know. Maybe people will love us so much, they will demand Adam never come back. I don't see that happening. But we can dream, right? Until next time, I'm Darren and he's Larry. And yeah,
1: we'll see you, kids.
0: Yeah, we're going to have fun.
1: Yeah.
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5: This is a special edition of the Grumpy Old Dames podcast from a grieving southwest portion of Gitmo Nation. I am Black Dame Loka.
3: And from southeast Alaska, where the rain isn't the only place where drops of water are falling. I've been crying my eyes out all day. This is... who am I anyway? I'm Lady Vox. I'm so confused. I don't know who I am anymore.
5: It's been a tough day for me too. I don't want to thank him, but Brian with an I kind of contacted us.
3: Maybe he doesn't want to be called out.
5: Kind of
3: I'm not sure.
5: That John Dvorak had passed away. I guess he passed away on Monday. I would love to read you. I got the newsletter from No Agenda, and I just want to read a little bit of it. Let me go back to the beginning. All right. For a man who spent decades famously predicting the catastrophic demise of almost every major technological innovation, it is with the heaviest of hearts that we must announce that John's own hardware finally gave out on Monday morning, July 20th, 2026, at the age of 80. He went peacefully, albeit suddenly, with his wife at his side, Mimi, critiquing the acting and storyline of NCIS.
3: Well, I'm glad that he got to go exactly the way that he would have wanted to, you know, like Dale Earnhardt. Doing his thing.
5: What?
3: But here's the thing. I have a big old question mark around that date because I remember his 70th birthday being not that long ago. I am wondering if we've been a little bit fibbed at.
5: Oh. Because belooped about his age. Well, I can tell you the picture on the newsletter. He looks fabulous. Like, he looks very frail and tan, yet prestigious. And he reminds me of my dad in a weird way when my dad was just, like, old, you know? And
3: well, regardless of what the actual age is, and it doesn't really matter. What really matters today
5: is... So this says April 5th, 1946 to July 20th, 2026. So that would make him 80 years old. I mean...
3: Yes, but there are other... anyway, the whole thing, there are other... things that would have made him 74 years old, and we've been celebrating his birthday every year on No Agenda, and I don't know.
5: A funny joke.
3: He was a bit younger than he is, but it doesn't matter. The point is, yeah. He's not here anymore. He's not with us anymore. He still exists. I really, truly believe that. I believe in... You know, that the first law of thermodynamics, that nothing that is energy or matter ever ends.
5: Energy cannot be created or destroyed. That's the first law.
3: It can only go one to the other. So everything right. that was John C. Dvorak still exists in some capacity. And I take great comfort in that because... Yeah. Wow, I miss him. I already miss him. And I've only known since this morning. I've had such a hard day. It hit hard.
5: It was pretty hard for me too. It was very sad. It was right before lunch.
3: Because I've actually, you know,
5: that's what I was connected to. Yeah.
3: Right. It was just, oh my gosh. I mean, Charlie was assassinated. So that's, you know, a different kind of thing. But losing our great mentor that has
5: been a huge mentor. I would liken him to our pod grandfather.
3: Yes.
5: So the pod father.
3: We got the pod father. He's our pod grandfather.
5: He's super. He was so wise. And I just loved him. Like, if I can self-identify with either a buzzkill or, you know, the crazy guy, I would be a buzzkill, you know. I've always been a realist.
3: I always thought I wanted to be more like Buzzkill. It turns out that a lot of the things about Crackpot are also about me. We did a lot of the same things.
5: You're crackpot-ish.
3: This is a Buzzkill show. Right. I mean, it's not supposed to be a Buzzkill. It's a show about John C. Dvorak, okay?
5: Well, definitely a Buzzkill. I hate to say it that way, but he was a great, in those terms, a person who shot down whatever you were trying to, like, you know, think that it might be this. It's like, no, I'm smart enough to know that it's not that. You know,
3: he's been around long enough to know. Oh,
5: and I honestly, one of the other things I want to correlate with my father, who I love and respect as much as I, you know, love and respect John Dvorak, and that is saying something, because I don't respect, you know, everybody in that manner. But I felt all day today like I lost, like, my best friend, honestly, and we never met. But I feel like I was on his, he's actually a lot older than me, but everything that he said, the way that he felt, the emotion and the knowledge that he put out in his commentary and everything about all the media that they would talk, you know, play and stuff. It reminded me of, you know, my old schooly people, and I totally connected to it in that manner. I'm an Adam Curry person too, you know, I'm totally heavy metal, but it was John Dvorak really that I connected to on the program.
3: I can't agree with you more. There is no way to make that better stated. John C. Dvorak is and will always remain a huge, huge contribution to Gitmo Nation, the No Agenda podcast community at large, and also at even larger. I mean, the man went way beyond just No Agenda. Yeah. He
5: saw Jimi Hendrix, like, what, 5 or 6 times, he said?
3: He was a journalist it's a tech magazine that I don't read because I'm not techie, but he was there for years and years. And
5: oh yeah, back in when the internet, around the time the internet started. So
3: yeah,
5: like, it's like PC, the 90s or something.
3: Was PC magazine? Was that it?
5: I'll be honest with you. I have never been a computer person.
3: I haven't either. I just know that he has been around that long, and he has been such a voice for the tech community that he's been such a big voice for the tech community that he has spilled over to us grumpy dames who really are not very techy. But he still spilled over because he gave something to us. He contributed something so huge to the world. I'm just going to say,
5: you know what,
3: the whole entire world. Anybody that wants to find out what he has to contribute, just look up No Agenda and listen to him. Or, you know, his other podcast. Oh my gosh, what's Dave going to do? What's Adam going to do?
5: Well, let me just tell you that everybody needs to realize that one of the things that I found amazing about, and I still find amazing about the podcast, but I feel like John C. Dvorak was a way for everyone to realize you can be who you are. You can go through your whole career grabbing things here and there and eventually a lot of people are going to want that knowledge. They're going to want to listen to that stuff. They're going to pay you money, you know, which we've all done to become knights and dames, and gladly so.
3: Oh,
5: and I would love to share with you. And you, if you want, we can do the value for value, because this is like, it ties in value. The first time I sent value for value into the guys, John and Adam, I'd love to tell you that story.
3: All right, let's do it.

0: This is where we got our whole idea for value, because just me meeting Lady Vox, and I want to tell you this, when you lose people that you really love in your life, you have to like embrace the people that you have still in your life. And I want you to know that I am so grateful to John and Adam for bringing me and Lady Vox together, because she has been a really good friend of mine. We haven't known each other very long, but we love speaking to each other. We like complaining to each other. If we were closer, we'd be every weekend hanging out together.
1: Yep, sure would.
0: So my first time I sent in value for value. Do you want to maybe let's how about you play my song first and then I'll
1: Oh,
0: do it.
1: yeah. Okay, let's do it. It's this, well, yeah, I think it's this one.
0: Yeah.
1: Well.

0: Every word of that screams John. John C. John C. And I'm going to do something here that John C. used to do. It's been a while, but this is a PBR.
1: You're drinking a PBR.
0: In honor of John C. Dvorak, I raise my can. I mean, you know, not that other can, but, you know, the beer can. For John C. Dvorak, I am just so blessed that he has been a part of my life. Yeah, and PBR is good, too. I like PBR, too. But
1: Hey, you know what? They used to be $2 a 16-ouncer downtown in Austin. So that was like, I'm drinking a PBR, of course. You
0: know? Well, it was his favorite beer. I mean, he went to the fuzzy water that I like. I call it fuzzy water, but it's the, you know, the furry water, the fizzy water.
1: Mineral water.
0: Yeah, well, with carbonation in it. And I like that too. We're alike in that way.
1: I'm a fan of carbonation. But I want to tell you about my first time I sent value for value.
0: Yes.
1: So I don't get off topic.
0: Right.
1: So I had sent them, you know, I was probably already a dame. I don't remember. But I'm a glassblower, as everybody knows. And I make these oil bottles. That you know, I've sent you a couple of bottles. You have some.
0: Oh, I know, all right. And I recommend them.
1: They're pretty cool. I sent one to each of them with a bottle of this Texas mesquite smoked olive oil. And then I sent John a beer glass. It's a penetrating beer glass. It was really cool. And then I sent Adam a message, an email saying, hey, you know, I'm sending him a beer glass. Would you rather have a pipe? So I sent him a pipe instead. So I sent him both the oil bottle and the olive oil and then blah, blah, blah. So when they discussed it on the episode, like John just didn't like the beer glass at all because it was so big. And I thought, you know, we might like pouring some beverage in there. It's really cool. It's got penetrations, but... He was totally unhappy with that. I mean, he just was. And then Adam, of course, trying to save the day. He's like, but didn't you get like some olive oil? And maybe he's like, oh, yeah, and a bottle, a cool bottle, and some olive oil, which I love. He just couldn't get over, you know, the beer glass that he hated. But he gave it to his daughter to make a vase out of. So she made it into a flower vase. I guess they're not big drinkers up there in California.
0: Well, you know. I enjoy penetration. So
1: I know you do.
0: I love my mug that you gave me. And all of the bottles that I have actually ordered and paid American dollars for are a lot of them are penetrated because they're beautiful. Like the penetrations are beautiful. Yeah, they're a little harder to clean. I don't care. They look beautiful on my countertops.
1: And that's kind of my sting, you know.
0: And it makes.
1: And I gotta say that the other value for value gift I sent them, both they both loved. And John, there's two episodes. I should go and find them and like post them up maybe, so that everyone can go back and listen to them. But when I made them swords, I sent them swords when I first made those swords.
0: Yes.
1: They pulled them out, you know, when they knighted everybody. Let's pull our glass swords out.
0: Yes, a glass sword from Texas Hot Glass. Black.
1: But that was really cool.
0: Yes.
1: That was my value for value love.
0: Yeah. My husband, Sir Keeper, loves his as well. We keep it right. It's on display all the time, just in case he needs to stab someone. I mean.
1: Well, I have one like out right in my where I work. Like I have one out there in case someone comes into my shop or whatever, I get a stab.
0: Right.
1: So, you always got to know where your weapons are. I don't know if John would say that, but he probably, he lived a very comfortable life. Like, I feel like if you live in San Francisco, if you've ever been there, you know what it costs to live there. Things are doing good.
0: I've been there, but I've been like through there. I haven't really.
1: Well, you gotta go hang out in San Francisco. It's weird. It's like very expensive, like I said. But
0: sure.
1: I guess it was a lot cheaper back in the 90s when I went and hung out in there. And even there, then it was. You know what's weird about it? I gotta tell you this. What I didn't like about Super Metropolis, California. If you just move there, it's really hard, I guess, without the internet, to find people that have like things that you like, you know what I mean? Because there's just so many people, and it's just so like crazy rat race. Like, it's nuts.
0: Yeah.
1: San Francisco's like New York City as far as just all the, between San Jose and Berkeley and everything. Think about that whole, like, it's just, it's weird.
0: It's weird. Yeah, yeah. Well, that whole area, like all of coastal California, is, it seems pretty, I don't know, like almost hostile to newcomers. Like they try to be nice to tourists, I guess, but I don't know. I've been there. But what I liked about California was north of Eureka, which is slightly north of San Francisco. So
1: Oregon.
0: Yeah, it's almost to Oregon. Those are the places where the people. Well, no, not necessarily. There was this one place, like it was called something Bay, Moreno Bay. I don't know. It was beautiful, and it is between L.A. and San Francisco, and it was, I don't know, I guess people that are out of the actual huge cities with all of their huge city politics are pretty darn cool people. I mean, the people themselves. I don't know. You get into the cities, I did notice some like when I was in Burbank, there was a guy that I saw several days that was, well, let us say that he was perhaps cognitively challenged, and he was spinning around in the streets and he was yelling words, and the words may or may not have made sense, but the ones that stuck with you were the vulgar ones, and he made lots of those. So, like, that's kind of a, it's a, I'm sure it's a bad example, but it's the example I have. So, hey, if y'all are in California on the coastline, you might want to take care to make good examples. And or
1: I love California. I think the coastline is absolutely beautiful. The Highway 1, if you can take it from San Diego ish,
0: yes,
1: all the way to Oregon, Washington, fabulous. It's beautiful.
0: All the way to Washington is gorgeous. Every every little bend in that highway is a brand new postcard. It is gorgeous.
1: Yep.
0: Gorgeous.
1: You're absolutely right.
0: Everybody who can do it, do it. It's fantastic.
1: Yeah, it's a nice drive.
0: So I played this before. You think I should play it again?
1: I want to hear it.

0: John C.
1: By far, yeah. My favorite song you've written so far.
0: Well, I can't say I wrote it. I did prompt it, but John is definitely C for classic and C for curmudgeon and C for
1: I'm sure.
0: Let's start King with C. I appreciate every moment that he's given me and everything that has come from his beautiful legacy.
1: So yeah, me as well.
0: Maybe me that's well. Legacy. Maybe the C is at the end. I don't know.
1: It's almost surreal right now.
0: I know. It still hasn't. Okay. I mean, it kind of sinking in, but not really. It's still like...
1: Let me tell you what the second half of the newsletter said.
0: Yes.
1: John loved doing the show. He loved the feedback, good and bad. He was not a man known for affection, but he had a deep appreciation for you all. He enjoyed entertaining you, challenging you, debating you, and most of all, meeting you. He enjoyed reading your emails and letters more than he ever admitted. John will miss No Agenda. So the good news is that the show will go on. If John would demand tomorrow's show, episode 1888, his favorite number, how fitting, will be a remembrance of JCD with stories and anecdotes from his family and friends about the man you've known and most of you liked. I would say love, personally. And so let me say this also. We would like you to invite all to write in and share. Donations over $88.88 will be read on air. 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I want this to be like the whole time they have to play.
0: The entire
1: donations and dedication.
0: The entire show is going to be a dedication to our brother, our grandfather, John C. Dvorak.
1: And the grumpy old dames are definitely sending in a donation.
0: Oh, the dames are going to.
1: And we're going to, I'm going to resend the John C. Dvorak song. What does the C stand for that Vox wrote? I'm going to resend it in. That'll be like our donation because I think that is a really cool song. And
0: well, you might like
1: so lucky
0: too.
1: That they played it.
0: Hang on, check this one out. I mean, I don't know. I mean,
1: okay,
0: I like
1: cool.
0: What the C stands for, but this is kind of a
1: little compo.
0: Well, check it out. See what you think.
1: All right.

0: It's
1: Seems
0: very
1: all nice and short.
0: I love it. I love it. Maybe
1: It's
0: we'll send
1: nice
0: both
1: and
0: of
1: short.
0: them.
1: It says what it means, and it says it in a little tiny space so that it doesn't take up a lot of, bandwidth.
0: Yep,
1: I don't know.
0: I love it.
1: You submit the one you want. If you want to donate,
0: I say we both.
1: Games,
0: We
1: we'll do
0: both.
1: that.
0: I say we both send in our songs,
1: Okay.
0: and we both donate the 8888 because I'm happy to do it.
1: There's going to be, well, for this episode anyway, I'm assuming that there's going to be a split, and I know that the Dvorak family is probably going to appreciate some help right now, not at all to say that they want to capitalize on.
0: Absolutely not. But you know what? To be able to stay home.
1: It's expensive to die.
0: To stay home, to be able to make sure that all the family members
1: mm-hmm.
0: just be there and be together, to spend time together, to enjoy the time
1: Indeed.
0: And think about the time. This is what I always feel when, people pass. I'm not a big crier because I feel very deeply for most of the people that I know, and I've already mourned the loss of them,
1: mm-hmm.
0: by the time they're gone. So I just try to enjoy every moment with everybody that I love and I know, and I try to think about hope, and because most of the people I've known in my life are fucked up. Not all of them, but you know what I'm saying?
1: Yeah.
0: You have a lot of friends that are healthy and wise. That's why we're all here in Gitmo Nation, because we all are people who are like, dang, all these people are like that. But I just love people. I love everybody that I've met through the No Agenda podcast. I just couldn't be more grateful to John and Adam, but John in particular, because he brought something like that really connected to me, like I was saying earlier, grump, an old school, an old man's view at stuff instead of for being in tech, that's just crazy, right? Like, he was an old man, but he was
1: but
0: there
1: he
0: before,
1: was
0: he was actually into it before it was actually a thing, because
1: uh-huh.
0: tech stuff, computer classes didn't even start till after I was out of high school, 1985 or 6.
1: Me too. The very next year, I graduated in 1988. The very next year, an incoming student was required to have a semester of CS, and they didn't have to do that before I left. Like, I was one of the last class that graduated without having to do computer science as a requirement to graduate.
0: Wow.
1: So,
0: it already was a requirement in college. So if you were to go in, it's weird that, and this is a whole new grunt that we got to go through. It's how horrible the education system is in this country.
1: Sure.
0: With all, everything that we know and we have to our dispersal, in our hands.
1: Yeah. Yes.
0: Why are our kids, getting dumber and dumber? That's what I want to know.
1: Well, you're right.
0: John DeBorah would ask that question.
1: I'm actually an old grump. We did an education grump, but we can do it again because there's no end to the grumping about that stuff.
0: I think John DeBorah would be on board with grumping about the total decline of education in the world. Maybe the world. In this country, definitely.
1: I agree with you. I think he definitely would. I am so grateful to John Dvorak and everything that he has. I know I wasn't a big tech person, and I didn't really follow too much. I listen now and then because I'd turn on the stream and I would hear him and Dave, wax poetic about computer stuff that I didn't really understand. Oh, no, not computer stuff. They would wax poetic about investment stuff that I didn't understand. But the more that I listened to them, the better I understood them, because I had to learn real quick about investment.
0: That's right.
1: I a chunk of money landed in my lap and I had to figure out what to do with it. I mean, I could just like piss it off like every other.
0: Oh, and you know what? The guy that he does that with, like, he's just one of those fast talking guys. John's like, hey, slow it down. Hey, buddy.
1: Yeah, that's the Dave that I was talking about. Anyway, they are, I guess,
0: I do occasionally listen to that program.
1: Amazing. And, you know, I also, my heart goes out very much to all of John's podcast's co-hosts, because you're not going to be able to replace him. You really aren't. He is irreplaceable. But I encourage you, Adam, I encourage you, Dave, I am saying to you right now, to your ears, from my mouth, I want you to keep going. I want you to keep going. And I very much think and hope John would too.
0: I think so too.
1: He doesn't want it to die.
0: Yes, I think that the idea, the concept, and what No Agenda has created is worthy of continuation. The amount of people, so when I got notified today, you and me, Brian with an I, like, got in touch with us and sent us that. And then I, of course, at lunch, it was right when I was about to clock out at lunch at my job. And I went to the tour room, and it was very sad. And but yes. The reason why I went there was because I needed my people. I needed my trolls. I needed, you know, I needed support like everyone else that went there.
1: I got the news, I think, an hour or so. You were at work, I guess. I was just waking up because we've got that 3-hour time difference, right? So I was just waking up. I opened up my phone and I saw the news. And so I went straight to, I mean, not that Brian with an I is in any kind of, like, I don't not believe him. I don't, you know, think he's sly.
0: Right, but you gotta verify it. Because that's what John C. Dvorak would expect you to do.
1: Exactly. Oh, there you go. Ding. So anyway, I went to the troll room and nobody was saying anything. And I went to NOS, you know, the No Authority Socials. And nobody was saying anything. I was like, is this real? And so
0: I have some clout. We need to quit ignoring him and act like he maybe has.
1: He's got plenty clout, apparently. I went on the back channel and asked Sir Darren O if this was a real thing. And he confirmed it for me. And my gosh, my heart sank so hard, so bad, so fast. Like, really? Oh my gosh, what are we gonna do now?
0: I'll be honest with you, and I told you this earlier.
1: Now it's time to freaking strap our boots up tight and start marching. It is time for Gitmo Nation to get together.
0: To get bigger. It needs to get bigger. We need to share our
1: vision.
0: Our mourning, the mourning that we have when we turn into activism.
1: But John's start vision. John and Adam came up with this idea that is freaking just, it changed everything. This value for value thing changed all of podcasting and it changed everything. And we have to pay attention to it and we have to make it bigger now. And I know we've lost our founder, but just because, you know, I mean, we've been talking about President Jefferson, right? Recently.
0: Just because
1: he died doesn't mean that we still don't want that, you know, states' rights, small government sort of vision of the United States. We still do. We want that. And because of him, it stays alive. So now, come on, Gitmo Nation. We got to lock arms. We got to get together. And we have to keep the V for V alive. It is important. It is crucial. It's crucial. It means
0: it's definitely
1: something
0: crucial to
1: huge.
0: The survival of the pot, the No Agenda stream and stuff.
1: The stream means something. Everything that is value for value means something special. It means that
0: you value it.
1: You are not paid for. You get to speak your mind, and people that like your mind will go ahead and support your show, your message. They'll support it. If they like it, they'll support it. So give them that opportunity. Don't snatch it out of their paycheck and make them do it like NPR does. No, make it value for value. And then you know which voices actually have the ears of the people. That is what was so brave and so valuable about
0: so amazing value about, for yeah. value.
1: They're
0: not like taking money to put their platform on all the other networks. They're basically asking you if you like it, you can listen to it. If you don't, then go listen to some Apple crap.
1: Exactly. If you don't get value, don't return value. If you do get value though, and you would like to keep hearing it, bring it on. As Governor Hochul said, write me the checks.
0: That's a whole other podcast, too. Yeah, we need to talk about that. We need to talk about your...
1: This one's all about our lovely...
0: About John. You know what? Let's talk about some cool quotes just to close it out.
1: Yes.
0: My favorite quote is, go fuck yourself.
1: Didn't Elon Musk say that?
0: No, that was John C. Dvorak. He was talking to Adam Curry one day.
1: So,
0: or how about the time that Adam told him, what did you have for breakfast? Because he was being so feisty.
1: Okay. I should have collected some. I've just been so devastated and distraught all day. I have to tell you this, okay? I was supposed to work today. And I went to work and I told my coworkers,

0: a silver lining. I'm just trying to tell you, like, I couldn't stay at work. I had a 7-hour schedule.
1: No,
0: today.
1: Here's the silver lining, baby.
0: I completed one. I couldn't
1: let
0: do
1: me
0: it.
1: Tell you what the silver lining is.
0: All right.
1: Gitmo Nation is not going away. We're not going away. I just read you the newsletter that said, Adam's going to, he's probably rethinking it. Like, it's not going to be the same. It'll never be the same.
0: It can't.
1: I hope they constantly put John's voices over the, like, go fuck yourself. All right. The cool. One of the things that really captured my attention, because I have a short attention span as a ADD person, when I was working, is like it kept me interested because of all the crazy stuff, you know, all the little sound bites and the songs, and the way that they did the program. So I really appreciate that. It kept my attention. But John will forever be remembered as the cranky old grumpy old dude, and so he will forever be our second only knight in silver lining.
0: Knight in shining armor.
1: Shining armor.
0: Silver lining, because we got to listen to him. That's an excellent silver lining. We had the chance to experience John.
1: And we can carry his messages, and his knowledge. He gave this to you. This is like a gift.
0: Yes.
1: That he gave you, like, the knowledge of stuff that you really didn't give a fuck about, but you didn't realize later, wow, I needed that.
0: Yep. We can carry that with us forever. It is the silver lining. He himself is a silver lining, even though
1: he absolutely is tonight. I'm telling you, I had the weirdest dream last night, but tonight I'm going to dream of silver linings, because I know that John's peacefully in those fields of Burgundy grapes, you know, wandering, I don't know what the first couple days of death in heaven feel like, but for someone like him, I would imagine that he doesn't have to think anymore. He just gets to drink some wine. And then someone has a computer issue, and he goes over and solves it.
0: Oh, my goodness. Now, you said something that just brought something to mind. It was either Monday night or last night, one of those two nights. And I can't tell, because dreams have very, you know, they're weird, and you don't remember them well. Or I don't, anyway. So I didn't even remember the dream until I heard the news, but I had a dream that someone, and I don't remember who the someone was. I remember in the dream, somebody had died, and I burst into tears, which is not like me at all. I am not a crier. I don't like it was like a year and a half after my mom was murdered before I ever shed a tear about it. Like, it took that long for the tears to actually force their way out. It's hard for me to cry. It's difficult. And so I had this dream about hearing that somebody died and just burst into tears. And I didn't think anything about it. I woke up, I went about my day, and then I heard about what happened with John.
1: So I had to hear your story. So you have to hear mine. This is the weirdest shit.
0: Okay.
1: So our cat was waking us up all night. I went to bed at like 8:30 last night. I am so tired. My job is so taxing to do that. I'm so tiring. But right. So we both went to bed. We brought the cat in, which we usually don't do, because at 8:30 in Texas, it's broad daylight. So. Mm-hmm.
0: Yes.
1: And so we brought the cat in, and he kept waking us up. And I had this dream when my alarm finally went off, and I said, okay, I'm not getting up for another half hour. That there was two snakes that came out of our like garden area, and I just watched them go. And I'm like, oh, there's just two big snakes. There they go. And then there was two cats that were like climbed up a tree. They were up in the tree, two little kittens. One of them was a bigger cat.

0: One of the other ones, a smaller cat. I don't know why I have to make these, definitions, but and then the snakes went up, and I ran out there, and I like fell the whole idea of the snakes eating the kittens. But it was very strange. I haven't had a snake dream. Do you know about snake dreams? They're very weird. It's like something for the cauldron.
1: It is something for the cauldron. I have heard I've heard Dr. Peterson talk about them because snakes are an ancient threat, right?
0: If you dream
1: And
0: about it, there's something going on weird.
1: something's going on that feels impending or threatening or
0: Or like deceiving.
1: Or deceitful. Yes, exactly. Did I just say deceitful? I meant deceitful.
0: Deceitful. It's a
1: Deceitful.
0: cool word, though.
1: Okay. Well, we weren't going to stretch this out into an hour, but it's gone there.
0: But it's worthy of it. I
1: It
0: love
1: is.
0: John.
1: And I hope that the entire Dvorak family and all of the wider family, not just Dvoraks, but everybody and
0: Oh,
1: all of
0: Gitmo
1: Gitmo
0: Nation.
1: Nation, all
0: Gitmo
1: of
0: Nation.
1: Gitmo Nation that's hurting. And oh my gosh, Adam, this has to be breaking his heart. So
0: My heart's breaking for him.
1: I just want them all to know that this dame has, I know thoughts and prayers are stupid, but whatever, at that, I still have it. I'm still putting my energy into your healing and mine too, because I need to heal too. You
0: Well, let
1: know,
0: me just
1: I
0: say,
1: give her energy.
0: the fact that you're a dame already shows that you give a shit
1: I sure
0: about
1: do.
0: what's going
1: Sure
0: on.
1: do.
0: And if everyone has it in their heart and your soul, I'm sure over the next couple of weeks, the Dvorak family could use whatever kind of support we can give them. So, us dames, we're going to donate to noagenda.com. I want everyone to reach out, grab on to your tech self, give it a big huge hug.
1: Give everyone a virtual hug.
0: And I can't say how much that I love John. I love Vox. I love everybody and No Agenda. I feel so grateful to have you guys all in my life. I was a very emotional wreck all day at work today.
1: I know.
0: And
1: I
0: I don't
1: was
0: think it's
1: such
0: going
1: an
0: to change
1: emotional
0: for a
1: wreck.
0: little
1: I didn't
0: while.
1: leave
0: It's
1: you.
0: I feel like I lost my best friend, to be quite honest with you.
1: I
0: I feel like
1: know.
0: I lost a very close person, even though I've never met him. He's just
1: He is close, though. I mean, I didn't meet him in person, but we've emailed to each other, and I don't know. I just he was important to me, very, very important to me. So I just.
0: He still is important to you.
1: I'm
0: You can't say he
1: yes, he
0: wasn't.
1: is. He absolutely is and will always be. Thank you, John C. Dvorak, for your amazing contribution to not just the No Agenda Gitmo Nation community, but to the world at large. You did so much in such a short time. We love you. Thank you.
0: And thank you for creating the amazing environment and the neighborhood of people that listen to No Agenda, because without that, we wouldn't have a Grumpy Old Dames podcast.
1: That is correct. John and Adam are the reason we exist as grumpy old dames.
0: Yeah.
1: So much love and much love to the community. I know you're all hurting right now, and my heart goes out to you too. So I guess with that, I'm just gonna
0: Grump
1: jump
0: buddy,
1: out.
0: grump buddy, grump buddy.
2: Bitch, bitch, bitch,
0: Grump buddy, grump
2: bitch.
0: buddy, grump buddy.
2: Bitch, bitch, bitch,
1: Nagging and
2: bitch.
1: tagging, don't be
3: Grump buddy,
1: lagging.
3: grumpy old
1: Time,
3: dames.
1: talent, and treasure is our endeavor.
3: Grumpy old dames.
1: Value for value is how you
3: get down with grumpy old
0: grump
3: dames.
0: buddy, grump buddy, grump buddy.
2: Bitch, bitch, bitch, bitch.
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0: and the hell. From courts to books, we lay it all bare. Just two good old boys with a casual flair.
1: Howdy, Ben. How are you today?
2: Howdy, Gene. I'm doing all right.
1: Good, good. So, we're doing this show a few days later. You said you were working on your car. What's going on?
2: Well, yeah. Before we get into that, I do want to say, man, we lost a good one this week. And I really
1: I was going to talk a lot more about JCD afterwards, but I was going to check in on you first, man.
2: Well, all right. Well, we'll wait for JCD then.
1: Yeah.
2: Heart goes out to the family. No, my windshield washer pump went out.
1: Oh, okay. I was trying to figure out what pump could you have been referring to.
2: Yeah, it's okay. it not too terrible bad on the old F-150s, but you got to take the headlight out and everything else. But, you know, $27 part and a little bit of time and effort and save myself a couple $100 on repair bill.
1: That's good. Yeah, my I have a leak in the tube that is hooked up to the pump. So the pump is basically pumping the windshield fluid under the hood instead of onto the windshield.
2: So just tape it up.
1: It's a leak in a plastic bit, so I'm going to have to get it replaced. It's not a leak.
2: Why don't you just find the part and replace it?
1: Yeah, that's probably what I'm going to do. I'm getting around to
2: it. Do it yourself, man. It's not that hard.
1: I've been busy. I'm a busy man, you know. Doing things.
2: Playing video games.
1: I mean, some people would call it play. Others would call it not play, I guess. But, you know.
2: Okay.
1: All right. Well, and nothing too exciting is going on my end, so there's not a whole lot to update. You want to talk about JCD?
2: Yeah. You know, I remember, like, as a kid, because I've been a computer enthusiast basically my whole life.
1: Nerd.
2: Yeah, and we had in our house in Idaho, we had a library, just tremendous amount of bookshelves. And I really wish my parents wouldn't have thrown away my collection of PC magazines that I had.
1: Mm-hmm.
2: You know, I started reading John in PC Mag way back when, and then, you know, I watched
1: 97, 98.
2: Oh God, no, before that. But, and then I watched, you know, Cranky Geeks and, you know, Walt was a huge fan of Tech TV and have followed him. Obviously, been listening to No Agenda for, you know, 18 years now.
1: Did you jump on that bandwagon pretty quick?
2: Yeah, I started, because I listened to Daily Source Code before. So I started, I went back and listened to episode one, but I started like in the first 10 episodes.
1: Nice. Yeah.
2: As a broke college student, you know, working at a computer repair place. So.
1: Yeah. Yeah. It is interesting because my memory of JCD is not all that different, even though I'm quite a bit older than you. I remember he had the back page, the last page before the cover, in Mac User Magazine back in the 80s. So when I was in, I think high school, maybe even junior high, but for sure in high school, I remember when that magazine showed up and it eventually got merged with or acquired by Macworld, so it hasn't existed for a long time. But originally, there was the first real Mac magazine was Mac User. And like back in the original black and white little tiny screen Mac days, that was the magazine. And I remember I would always flip John's article first. That would be the first thing I would ever read in that magazine. And then when I would be done reading with it and calling him an idiot and disagreeing with him, then I would start reading the rest of the magazine. Because he was always the guy that was the contrarian. You know, he was the PC guy with an article in a Mac magazine. He was the guy that would tell you that, you know, it's never been proven that mice are something that people actually want to use. Yeah, there's no evidence that people want to use mice. And ironically, there were a lot of people that were agreeing with him because they were trackball advocates. But
2: trackball's still a mouse.
1: Dude, I used to game
2: with a trackball.
1: Oh, God. I remember I used quite a few trackball. I still have a trackball on my Mac right now, literally, on my desktop, Mac Mini. Obviously, the laptop's got the touchpad. And then on the PC, I have a device from the gods for playing video games, a.k.a. a professional gaming mouse imported from New Zealand.
2: Okay.
1: Yeah, not only that's where you get the best honey, it's where you get the best mice as well. And I'm supposed to have the new one coming any day now. They're about ready to ship them out, which is awesome. But anyway, John was somebody that I always enjoyed, even though I often disagreed with him. I also watched him on like public television computer shows, like Computer Chronicle, I think was one, where he was sometimes a guest. There's a famous video of him talking about the IBM PS2 and how awesome it is, and then completely fumbling the disassembly. He's going to show off how easy it is to open it up and take out a component and completely fumble that whole thing. And then moving on from that to the Tech TV days, where I realized it was the same guy. That was pretty interesting. And I was also watching Leo Laporte quite a bit. And then I found out the story about how the only reason that Leo got into radio was because John basically pushed him into it. And that kind of led to a whole career for Leo. And then all of a sudden, Adam started talking about how Hot Show had acquired John to be, I can't remember his exact title, but whatever it was. And I was like, well, that's a stupid move. Why would they do that? He's totally the wrong guy for that. Like, what's he know about podcasting? That makes no sense. And to be fair, I think I was right, because I don't think John knew a whole lot about podcasting back then. But as we all know now, that was the beginning of a very long and fruitful relationship between Adam and John that generated a tremendous amount of content that we loved and consumed and are very sad to no longer have. Maybe it was because I got older and wiser. Maybe it's because, well, it probably isn't because John changed at all. But I found myself agreeing more and more with John as time went on. So the guy that I used to love to kind of make fun of and disagree about his takes on the world turned out to mostly speak the same shit I was thinking later in life. And that was very, very nice, because quite often I'd be listening to No Agenda and then Adam would say something and I would want to instantly correct him for being wrong. And then John says exactly what I was thinking. So it was like, perfect. I'm glad John is there to keep Adam honest and correct the flaws in his thinking wherever they are. And then after No Agenda was running, I happened to be in San Francisco and I had an opportunity to have dinner with John. And so that was the first time that we'd met in person. Of course, this is somebody that I, you know, had seen or heard or read literally since I was a kid in high school. And so I thought,
2: fanboying.
1: This is going to be very cool. I've got a ton of questions and things to talk to him about. And then get to the dinner, and John's already sitting there, and he's already ordered wine. And then I start, you know, just kind of casual chit-chat conversation. And I noticed there's zero eye contact. Like, the guy is just looking at his plate. And I'm thinking, that's really weird. I can't imagine a guy that's been in so many things being, you know, being an introvert, being like not really being shy. That's probably the best way to describe it. But that's exactly what I saw in person, is that John, when not speaking from a stage, when he didn't have a microphone, he wasn't being, you know, talking to a camera when there was an actual human across from him was actually very shy. And I thought that was very interesting. It you know, it didn't last for too long. It was probably, but longer than most people. It was probably about 15 minutes of mostly me talking and trying to get him to talk and, you know, asking questions and trying to get him excited about something. And it wasn't until I started talking about the wine, at which point John's eyes lit up and he made eye contact. And then that from that point on, it was just like normal conversation that you and I are having for the rest of that dinner. And it was definitely, I think, a moment of where maybe to John at that point, I became a person and not, oh, brother, here's another fan that wants to have dinner with me.
2: Mm-hmm.
1: And I mean, I was certainly a fan, but I've never been like a, I don't think anybody who I've been a fan of would ever call me a fan because I tend to have critiques. So, you know, I'm on that side of fandom. I'm like, yeah, I love you, but here's what you're saying that's wrong. But yeah, it was weird, man. It was the most kind of like hyper introverted type interaction that I've had probably in the top five of my entire life. But way, way more people are that would call themselves introverts actually act less introverted than what I saw with John. And then the next time that I met up with him, and there was a couple occasions like at an art show and a few other places where, you know, he was very normal. At that point, he knew who I was, and I think it was, you know, I was just like no longer this unknown person that he's got to talk to. At that point, it was more of a sarcastic kind of conversation. But John, from that point on, really became my wine guy. And what I mean by that is, and I don't drink anymore. People know this on the podcast, but I haven't had a drink in 6 years now. But when I was drinking, and I've been a fan of not cheap forms of alcohol. So I'm a big port guy. I still own quite a bit of port, even though I don't drink anymore. Vintage port, like 30-plus-year-old port stuff that's selling for, at this point, hundreds if not thousands of dollars a bottle. And it is the stuff that was selling for hundreds of dollars actually when it was brand new. Also of a particular whiskey or a few whiskeys that are also very rare. And it's not that I like expensive shit. It's that the stuff that I like in a blind taste test tends to turn out to be the most expensive shit. Mm-hmm. And I wish that was not the case. Honestly, I wish that was not the case. And it's not the case with beer, incidentally. Like, I'm perfectly content drinking a Corona. Because to me, all beer is not very tasty. So if I'm forced to drink a beer, there's no point in spending much money on it, so I'll just drink a Corona. But for other types of alcohol, that's not the case. And so when I was looking at Bordeaux's, when I was looking at, you know, something that's a little more exotic from Italy, not a Chianti, but something that's a little more rare, I would always send a picture of the label to John and say, buy, no buy. And then usually I wouldn't just get a one-word reply. I would get like a paragraph from John talking about that particular wine and where his thoughts were in terms of value and whether like it's worth buying at Costco, but don't ever order this at a restaurant kind of thing. So interestingly, I didn't talk on the phone. I don't think I talked on the phone once to John. I think it was either in person or via text message. But as much as John always said on the No Agenda and liked to joke, well, I think he was joking, but maybe people thought he wasn't joking, that he keeps his phone in the drawer, the reality is very rarely did I ever text John at some random time, either from a restaurant or from a liquor store, that I didn't get a reply back within about 5 minutes. So he definitely
2: was using a Google Voice number, I believe.
1: But whatever he was using, he was replying to it. I mean, I use a Google Voice number too, but but he was definitely replying to it. So,
2: by the way, if anyone has a torrent of all, you know, all the shows, like if I can find one torrent,
1: there was an official torrent.
2: There used to be, but I've been looking for it and I can't seem to find it. Mm. So if anyone has that, let me know. But
1: no, I have them all.
2: Yeah, it's sad. Interested to see how they're gonna keep it alive or what they're gonna do. I think Mimi will be in for a little while. But
1: yeah,
2: did you listen to the last show?
1: I did, but not 6 hours of it.
2: Yeah, I'm a little over halfway through. It's a long donation segment.
1: Yeah,
2: but lots of people loved him and came in for him. You know, they had like 750 donations last show, and you know, over 4,500 people listening live. So,
1: which is, I mean, it does say a lot about what people thought of John. And I think whatever happens next, and certainly I think Adam's got some plans for what happens next. I think for a lot of folks, this is definitely the end of an era. You know, John is not a replaceable character. John is very much somebody that he was absolutely 50% of the show. There's no two ways about it.
2: Yeah.
1: And he may have talked less, but he was definitely 50%.
2: There's no stepping into those shoes. It will be different, but you know, I hope they can figure something out.
1: Well, I know Darren O'Neill's pitching his hat in the ring, that's for sure.
2: Well, I was even thinking, you know, Adam could have rotating co-hosts or something, even, you know.
1: Well, it sounds interesting, but it's actually more work than having one co-host.
2: Yeah, I'm sure.
1: Yeah, it's interesting.
2: This is going to be a technology-heavy podcast, just FYI.
1: Oh, are you planning on breaking something?
2: No. I've got just a few topics.
1: Oh, okay. Topic-wise. Got it. I thought you were like actual tech that you're using. Okay, well, I've got a few things here as well, but we can jump into whatever you want.
2: But before we move on, in honor of JCD, I have a tip of the day.
1: All right. There you go.
2: So, like I said at the beginning, I've been working on my truck some, and, you know, OBD2 ports have been around for forever, and readers have been around forever. But look at the link I put in the show notes so you can see what I'm seeing. So I've been watching a lot of car content lately, and one of the guys that I watch on YouTube, he was pitching this one, and I looked into it. It's pretty cool. It's called Mucar, M-U-C-A-R, and it's the BT200 Max.
1: Yeah.
2: $79. But
1: that's about what I paid for my last one.
2: It's a Bluetooth OBD2 reader, but it's not just a reader. It'll do diagnostics and all that. Mm-hmm. There's no subscriptions. You can clear codes. You can do all that. Free lifetime updates for $79. So,
1: I mean, I don't want to poo-poo this, but I'm going to be John here and say the one I got about 5 years ago does all that right now as well.
2: And yeah, and if you have one, then cool. I don't have one. So it's a tool I'm adding to my arsenal.
1: Yeah.
2: And, you know, it seems to be a pretty good one.
1: Yeah, and you can leave it plugged in all the time.
2: Yeah, but you can also do injection with this one. So you can, it sits actually on the CAN bus, and you can do injection stuff and everything else. And there's even some modders who have used this one for various things. Because, again, you do have that CAN bus control. So I thought it was pretty neat and for a reasonable price.
1: Yeah, it's not bad. But there are plenty of them on Amazon that are right around that price point. Or let's phrase it this way. This
2: one has a community expert with AI intelligent guides to work you through diagnostics.
1: Ooh, AI intelligence. That's exactly what you want in your car. Oh, brother. So the one I had was, I think, $79 as well. But that was 5 years ago, which means it's probably like $150 now.
2: Yeah.
1: Because lately, all the shit that I looked the price up is more than what I paid for it years ago.
2: Well, I'll give you an example of that. We're doing work for an entity over in Guam, and we gave them budgetary pricing for hardware of mm-hmm. 300 some odd thousand for their servers that they were going to need.
1: Yep.
2: It's 2 months later. We just requoted. How much do you think now?
1: How much was the original?
2: 350K.
1: So probably 480?
2: Over 550.
1: Jesus. In 2 months.
2: In 2 months.
1: Yep. Yeah. So much and for it, no it, inflation.
2: It, well, it's not inflation. It's the RAM and actually CPUs are starting to be... It's manufacturers that are about to get their asses sued off is what I think, but...
1: Inflation is when there is more money than product.
2: And yeah, so yeah, yeah. There's more demand, sure. Yep. But I get your thought there, but it's not the general consumer basket of goods, right? So...
1: I don't know, man. Computer gear these days, I think, is the consumer basket of goods. Yeah. There's not much you could buy that doesn't have a computer in it.
2: Speaking of, have you looked at Intel's new Xeon 6000 series?
1: Yeah. I watched the video on it.
2: If I hadn't just bought a computer...
1: Do you have the bug now?
2: Dude, that's a lot of PCIe.
1: It is. Yeah.
2: And it's overclockable. Like, this is a Xeon chip that gamers can use. Because there are workstation boards for it.
1: Yeah. Yeah, it's there's one guy that showed off putting... So you could buy a board that has two of them on one board. And then he put in four of those into a computer. So he's got eight of those chips running basically in parallel.
2: Yeah.
1: Pretty cool.
2: Well, the Xeon platform has been for a long time... You know, their architecture is very multi-CPU. Mm-hmm. But hell, the memory controller on one of these can do eight lanes of DDR5 at full speed.
1: Yep.
2: At 6,400 megatransfers per second. Like, wow.
1: Yeah no, it's...
2: The fact that they have unlocked overclockable chips.
1: Yeah.
2: Like, move over. Like, Threadripper's out of pretty much anyone's budget. This is within a reasonable... No, this is
1: way cheaper. Way cheaper, yeah.
2: But it's got a shit ton of cores, a lot of not just efficiency cores, but performance cores, which is a difference between Intel and AMD.
1: Mm-hmm.
2: Like, I seriously think you could build a hell of a gaming rig out of it.
1: Well, we'll see. We'll see what people end up doing.
2: Definitely a hell of an AI rig, since you can put in, like,
1: And that's AI is mostly what I think people are looking at.
2: With Gigabyte's board, you can put in four GPUs on that sucker.
1: Yeah. Yeah.
2: All running at PCI Gen 5s, no problem.
1: Yeah, I think I think that will be used mostly for the AI stuff.
2: So part of the reason why we're a little late on the podcast this week, A, you cheated on me, but that's neither here nor there.
1: I did, didn't I?
2: Yeah. I haven't even listened to the episode.
1: Oh, you should listen. It's great.
2: Yeah.
1: I threw you under the bus.
2: I watched him on Tim, and it was like, eh. But hopefully he gives us a good retweet. You know,
1: But get some fresh people listening.
2: Yeah, but my city council, I watched a city council meeting because they were covering the Flock camera installation in Bryan College Station. And now you are poo-pooing this about, oh, it's just a camera system and all this. But it's not. I'm sorry. The way Flock is the dystopian panopticon no one wanted. And they have done it very cheaply and effectively.
1: Yep.
2: And it is all over. And I would encourage anyone who's interested in this to look up DFlock in your city. We have a group here. There's the DFlock app that's available on Android and iOS that'll let you navigate around them, let you know where direction they're pointed, all those sorts of things.
1: Well, but there's also a video that I watched, and I think I put it in their regular group, of a guy who used to work for Flock talking about how to take these things down.
2: Well, they're very easy to take down, but you know, not that we're condoning vandalism.
1: Well,
2: only a Class C misdemeanor. Yeah, in Texas.
1: They're easy, but they actually keep working after you take it down.
2: Right, but you know, here's what I think would be interesting, because all of these are solar powered, right? Mm-hmm. It's just on a pole, solar powered, and has a cell connection.
1: Yep.
2: It would be really interesting just to see how they would have to respond if someone, you know, theoretically took a drone and put a little bit of spray paint on the solar panel.
1: Mm-hmm.
2: Because, you know, you wouldn't want to cover it fully, so it's obvious that the solar panel just stopped working.
1: Why don't you use a drone seagull?
2: Right, but you could, if you did it partially, it would eventually drain down and not be functional. Mm-hmm. And then they got to roll a truck, get up there.
1: They do. That's exactly what they do. They roll a truck.
2: Could make it kind of expensive for them.
1: Yeah, yeah.
2: But in Houston, we've had a lot of flock cameras cut down.
1: Oh, yeah, yeah.
2: You know, people are not happy with this at all. And it was really interesting because there were only two pro-flock citizens, and the complete roster of the rest, both liberal and conservative, everyone. Yeah. And someone even remarked, this is uniting the far right and the far left. You maybe want to pay attention. But our feckless city council is getting paid off or something. But
1: That's exactly what's going on.
2: I'm voting for anyone but the incumbents this year.
1: Yeah, yeah, that's a good way to do it. Yeah, the flock. So this guy was talking about how their plan was basically just to copy Uber, which is you put these things in as many places as cheaply as possible to have that, you know, top position when it comes to surveillance. Because they know if they don't do it, then somebody else will. And so their whole plan is you use a bunch of outsourced workers to put these things in. They're made to basically just be stuck on a pole virtually anywhere. And then the only thing the guy has to do is just point the tilt of the antenna a little bit to the south. And that's literally it. Not the antenna, it runs solar on panel. The cell.
2: Yeah.
1: Yeah.
2: One of the things that I think is so draconian about this is that Flock's cybersecurity has been total trash. Mm-hmm. And the Flock representative that was at the council meeting tried to say, oh, well, the guy who's reporting that's just a YouTuber and this, that, and the other. Mm-hmm. Fuck you, dude. Like, y'all left APIs exposed and people could do whatever the hell they want. And then our cocksucker of a chief of police here in town was saying, oh, well, this is only a license plate reader. No, dude. No, it is not just a license plate reader. That may be the only feature you have enabled, but it is certainly not just a license plate reader. And it's a feature. It's not. It's a licensing thing. It is not a form of the camera. And the other fucking thing that pissed me off is you had city council members sitting there going, well, but if it only stops one crime, if it only saves one child, fuck you. My rights and you surveilling me is not okay. And again, not advocating for vandalism of these, but as long as you don't destroy the camera.
1: No, what I would advocate for is lawsuits. People need to start suing their cities. That's what it comes down to. There's just not enough lawsuits right now.
2: Yeah.
1: We need more lawsuits for people. Like, protesting is what socialists do. Capitalists sue because the lawsuit will take up way more time. A lawsuit will take way more time, way more money, and will make the city think twice about anything they do, way more than a bunch of 20, you know, or 30 people showing up to a protest. Protests don't change things. Lawsuits change things.
2: Yeah.
1: That would be my advice. Start suing. Because the cameras are very generic. They can run license plate reading software or face recognition software, or looking for black people software, or looking for anything. I mean, it really doesn't matter. They could be used to, let's say, in fact, I know there's one that was, I'm sure it's not the only one, but there's one that was right in front of a mosque that the mosque paid for Flock to put in.
2: Because we have apartment buildings.
1: Because they're looking for dogs. Dogs are evil and should be killed, right?
2: Yeah, haram.
1: According to Islam. And so their cameras are looking for dogs. Well, Flock doesn't care who these cameras are, you know, spying for. They care about the fact that they get to bill every month because nobody owns the Flock camera. It's owned by the corporation. You're only paying for data that you receive off the camera. So what happens here is the city gives Flock an exclusive permission right to be able to
2: erect this license.
1: Yeah.
2: Like, your data So, for instance, the city of College Station only keeps data for 30 days. Mm-hmm. Cool.
1: Flock keeps it forever.
2: And can use it for whatever purposes they want. Mm-hmm. And right now, Flock says their policy is this, but they can change that policy at any time.
1: Yeah, it's a private company deciding how they use the video. And this is where the trick comes in, and this is where I think the lawsuits need to start looking at.
2: The FOIA exemptions that have been done on this,
1: mm-hmm.
2: where people FOIA data, and the city council goes, well, it's not public record. It's proprietary data. We're just a subscriber to it.
1: Yep. Exactly. So this is the sort of stuff that people need to go after. It's not like spray painting the camera. Spray painting the cameras results in the city just having a higher bill from Flock for that month for repairs. That's it.
2: Well,
1: it doesn't change anything.
2: Download the DFlock app, get involved, say no.
1: Yeah, and I think this comes in through your government. The only way this is going to leave is through your government. It's not going to leave by any other means. Because what they're doing is... They found a nice little, it's not even a loophole, it's just they found a way to leverage government to create something for free. What they're doing is the exact same thing that Amazon did, but in reverse. Amazon sold a product that has the functionality of surveillance, tracking, and a rebroadcast of a Wi-Fi signal. They sold that product to private citizens to put into their own home. Oh, and by the way, here's the 27-page agreement that you have to agree to in order to use the product that allows Amazon to do anything they want with this, including stealing your bandwidth. And then, you know, now that all these things are in, now Amazon can start selling data to all kinds of entities, and they can provide police access, whether you want this or not, whether you agree to it or not. Amazon, by their policy, by their agreement you signed, can provide data from your Ring camera to the police.
2: There's opt-in and opt-out functionality on some of those. Part of the reason why I didn't go with a Ring doorbell camera is because I did not want to opt in. You're opted in by default with Ring. You have to go and opt out. But the Blink system that I use does not have that.
1: As far as you know, not yet.
2: Yeah. No, they
1: still owned by Amazon. Integrated.
2: Yeah.
1: Yeah. It's more likely a technological issue.
2: Tim Burchett just introduced a bill calling to ban all Flock cameras nationwide.
1: Yeah, which is good. It's not going to happen because any bill targeting a single company in the United States is automatically going to end up thrown out in court. Yeah, the U.S. government cannot target a single company.
2: Anyway.
1: Just saying. Anyway, I think surveillance was inevitable. And I think fighting it is definitely a good thing. But also, anybody that thought we weren't going to get to this point hasn't been reading enough science fiction books.
2: Oh, absolutely. But I don't want to live in those dystopian realities.
1: Did you watch, just let's quickly change topic to something fun.
2: Mm-hmm.
1: Did you watch the last SpaceX launch here?
2: I did not, but I saw that they had a delayed. Why?
1: No. Yeah, they have a delay. You need to watch. So the launch was fine. There's a lot of very pretty high resolution. I think they've got 4K cameras running, and nothing was dropping signal.
2: Okay.
1: It was absolutely beautiful. You can watch. They have cameras inside the engine bay, which is awesome. So you can actually see.
2: How do those survive?
1: Right? I know. And
2: by the way, before we get too far from Flock, just to be clear, a lot of cities are having vandalism of the cameras, and then also LA just canceled their Flock contract.
1: Mm-hmm.
2: I forgot.
1: Well, LA also is under budget or over budget, so that's not surprising. But anyway, it is one of the prettiest, like, daytime, sunshining, perfect flights that I've seen them do. This particular flight also was a test of pushing the bounds of stress limits. Mm-hmm. So they were flying with the engines running at max power for longer. They were putting more stresses on every component as a result of that. They hit max Q at a higher pressure. So everything was basically designed to see if the ship would break up.
2: Okay.
1: And it was a full Starship, right? So it had the booster and the actual ship itself, the top part. And the booster came back and it was a water landing, and they're going to recover it and check it out. But it was a water landing, and it had almost half its engines failed at the last minute. So they're going to have to figure out what the cause of that was. Although, again, it could have been water, could have been the cause, because it's doing a water landing. But you don't know. But it what totally redeemed this whole flight, which was insanely good, is the Starship itself performed a water landing in the Indian Ocean that was absolutely picture perfect. It slowed down and hovered at about a foot above the water, and then ever so gently laid down on its side. Nothing sank, nothing blew up. All the cameras aboard the ship were still working, even though it was tipped over in the water. So you could see like images of the camera dipping underwater and then popping back up. I mean, it is nothing was damaged. Like, it was a picture perfect landing, absolutely beautiful. So Elon said that the next Starship they're gonna try and catch with the chopsticks.
2: Yeah, cool.
1: Because they've done the booster now several times, but they haven't done the Starship yet. So now they're gonna do a catch of the Starship as well, or attempt to at least. And if it flies as cleanly as it did this time around, I think it'll definitely come in perfectly for landing. I've never seen a landing this clean ever. Like, there's basically no wave generated from this thing. That's how clean it was.
2: Wow.
1: It just sat down and slowly laid sideways into the water. It was amazing. So definitely check that out. The other part of it, and this you have to kind of fast forward through, about 10 minutes before the landing, when it's coming in for re-entry, there was a camera that you could actually see the plasma on the heat shield on. So they're filming the plasma being generated on the heat shield with a freaking camera. And it was just absolutely beautiful. Again, it's the kind of stuff that I'd want on a screensaver.
2: Okay, I'll have to check it out.
1: Yeah, it's a beautiful flight.
2: Do you want to talk about Hendrix or Tate?
1: Well, yeah, let's talk about Tate, sure.
2: So the Tate brothers got arrested.
1: Mm-hmm.
2: On an extradition
1: warrant. In Florida?
2: Yep, on an extradition warrant from the UK. On very dubious bullshit charges. And I'm not a big fan of the Tate brothers.
1: Yeah, I'm not either. There's occasional stuff that they'll say, which I'll agree with, but they just come across as gay douchebags, frankly.
2: Well, they come across as pimps. But
1: like I said, gay douchebags.
2: But they also speak some truth every now and then.
1: Uh-huh.
2: And, you know, it's ironic to me that the first Muslim, quote-unquote, rapist the UK goes after is them, right?
1: Right. Mm-hmm.
2: So, I don't know. It'll be interesting to see if the Trump admin actually extradites them or not.
1: Yeah, and that's really the bigger question, I think, for us as Americans, is like, not whether or not they're guilty, but whether or not, knowing what we know about the UK, whether or not we extradite somebody who is an American citizen.
2: Yeah.
1: Because their dad was an American.
2: Mm-hmm.
1: So, like it or not, they're Americans.

0: Well, I would hope that they would not, but we'll have to see what, and it's up to Rubio, right? So
1: yeah, which probably means we're not going to extradite him.
0: We'll see. It's a good test of his presidential candidacy, I'll put it that way.
1: Yeah, yeah. But he's no fan of the UK.
0: But so, I don't think he's a fan of the Tate brothers either.
1: I don't, yeah, fair enough. But I think in this case, the bigger principle is whether we extradite somebody to a corrupt government regime. And that is more important than what, I don't even care if they were murdered somebody. You just don't extradite an American to the UK.
0: Well, then we've got to get out of our extradition treaties.
1: Or we just say no and fuck them.
0: Well.
1: Hey, anyway, if our NATO treaties don't result in being able to land on our own fucking base, yeah, fuck you.
0: So
1: then all treaties are null and void, as far as I'm concerned.
0: I'm down. I am so down. So what do you think of...
1: Well, before we move off Tate, though, so the charge that they're being hit with in the UK, which is, I think, a different person, but a similar charge to what they were in Romania, is trafficking a minor. And it's a very broad description of what actually happened, because what they're talking about, trafficking, because there was a video shot of a sexual experience.
0: A consensual sexual
1: experience. Yeah, and a minor who was not a minor in their country that this happened in during the time it happened.
0: Well, so there's an argument there, because some people say that video was recorded at 15, which would be below the age of consent in the UK. Some people say it was at 16, and, you know, so on. So, you know, if she was 16, then she's legally capable of consenting in the United Kingdom.
1: Yeah, exactly.
0: And she says,
1: or like 9 years old in the Vatican,
0: And she says it happened when she was 16, and that... It was BDSM play that they normally did.
1: And not particularly that good. I mean, you know, just saying.
0: Okay.
1: If I have to rate it, maybe give it a 6. But it is a trumped up charge, mostly because they're conservative. And it's really not even them. I mean, like, they may go for both of them, but let's face it, we know... Which of the brothers it's they're Andrew, going after, obviously. Yeah, his brother tends to be more on the quiet side, Tristan. But it's... Yeah, I think becoming Muslim was sort of a defensive tactic for them. I think it's them. I think it's just Andrew is Muslim. I don't think Tristan is Muslim.
0: I can't... they certainly do not live a Muslim lifestyle.
1: No. I don't think they've ever done that. But, you know, Andrew's talked about how much he likes Dubai. So there you go. I guess that's all it takes these days.
0: Have you ever been to Dubai?
1: Of course not. I'm not allowed in there.
0: Oh, please. Well, no, I guess if you've got your Israeli passport, you know. I've been to Dubai. And, you know, it's in a lot of ways, okay, yeah, cool. But, man, what hit me on Dubai and Qatar, the UAE and Qatar, that's the kind of panopticon these flock cameras are creating that I don't want to live under.
1: But Tucker says it's the safest country in the world. Like, it's way safer than America.
0: Yeah, it's right up there with Singapore and everywhere else because you're under constant surveillance. And as soon as a crime is committed, you can be tracked down and... done instantly.
1: Yep.
0: I will say, one of the coolest services that I don't know why we don't have a startup here doing it, went out and had drinks with one of our sales reps over there. And, you know, he drove to the venue that we were at. And by the way, we're at this country club in essentially the Beverly Hills of Dubai, very expensive.
1: Mm-hmm.
0: And they're literally air conditioning the outside patio.
1: Nice.
0: But, and I don't mean like a swamp cooler, I mean air conditioning.
1: Yeah. I get it.
0: But we have some drinks and everything else. And he's like, all right, let me call the driver. We're like, okay, so guess he's going to have a car come get us or something. No. What it was two guys show up. They drop the driver off. The driver drives his car home. Actually drops me off and a whole bunch of other stuff. The other guy just follows along. And then when they drop him off at his house, gets in the car with the other guy, and they go on their merry way.
1: Yeah.
0: So it's better than calling an Uber when you're drinking because you don't have to go get your car the next day.
1: Right. Yeah. Yeah, there are services similar to that in other countries, but where they use bicycles, like folding bikes, where they'll ride on their folding bike to you and then put the bike in your trunk and then drive your car and the drunk you back to your house and then get on their bike and ride back.
0: But why don't we have that here?
1: Yeah, I don't know. I mean, I guess, I don't know.
0: And by the way, none of us were drunk, but the drunk driving laws are so draconian over there, you don't even play with that.
1: I don't understand why you need drunk driving laws in a country where nobody drinks, because it's against the Quran. I totally don't understand that. It makes no sense.
0: Qatar, the bars are only in the resorts and

0: you know, at least there, women are getting paid for that, where in other Muslim countries, they're just getting raped, like the UK, for example.
1: Yeah.
2: Mm-hmm.
1: So while we're in the Middle East, Saudi Aramco, one of their largest refineries, mm-hmm. just got hit by the Houthis today.
0: Yeah, the Houthis are going to learn what it's like to be on the wrong end of a war here pretty soon.
1: Yeah. And I think Iran has learned that a lot over the last 13 days.
0: Jeez, oh, they're getting there. Christ, they're still not there yet, but they're getting
1: some ordnance.
0: Yeah. Yeah. It's. Yeah. It's going to keep happening. And again, I don't really understand the rationale for why we needed to stop for 40 days. Because it was inevitable this was going to happen. Maybe we were supply chain issues that had to get resolved. And so we did this totally bullshit, like, you know, temporary MOU bullshit thing.
1: Well, but I think it was also to do justification for escalation.
0: Whatever. We didn't need any. But the net result is good, which is that they're getting pounded. So the more of that happening, the better it is.
1: Speaking of getting pounded, Russia took one up the butt this last week.
0: Which one?
1: The F-16 shooting down the Russian fighter jet, the Su-35.
0: Oh, no, I hadn't heard about that.
1: Yeah, so F-16, which is a 70s airplane from mm-hmm. the U.S., shot down an Su-35.
0: Hold on. This is the plot of Top Gun 2. This is not real.
1: It is real. They used basically the European version of an AWAC to target, and they used a combination of Patriot systems to launch at the plane and the F-16 for targeting data, and they shot it down, dude. The Pentagon, the Russians have confirmed it.
0: Mm-hmm. No, I'm sure they shot it down, but I watched that movie. I've seen that. I think mm-hmm. they shot down three of them. Tom Cruise did.
1: Yeah, well, they didn't have Tom Cruise piloting the F-16.
0: Well, but, that's why.
1: But an Su-35 is supposed to be Russia's equivalent to our F-22.
0: Yeah, yeah. It's a beautiful plane. It's a very
1: And it just got
0: plane.
1: Shot down by an F-16.
0: Yeah, but I mean, shit, dude. The reality with all these planes, whether they are on any military's planes, is the plane's capabilities and the pilot's capabilities are two completely different things.
1: Russia's and, shit sucks. Their air whatever. Defense and now their airframes have been proven inferior to Western technology.
0: Yeah. So if you look at a good pilot flying an old plane, even if it's a 35-year-old F-16, what they're able to do is much better than flying than a young pilot flying a newer plane. And that's always been the case. Like, that's never not been the case.
1: But to be clear, this was not a dogfight.
0: Yeah. Yeah.
1: This was a beyond the horizon kill by a F-16 using using a missile that was guided by, you know, their equivalent of an AWAC.
0: Yeah, so really give the credit to the AWAC, not the F-16. Yeah, the F-16 was just a transport platform.
1: Yeah, but it worked.
0: Sure.
1: The F-16s are still being produced, and they're cheap. So, yeah. I don't know.
0: Well, I think some countries, it's the only plane that we sell to them.
1: Well, you know, but my thought is, you know, people have argued that the F-35 and the F-22 and now the F-47 are too expensive and too complex.
0: Iran shut down an F-22, so what?
1: Bullshit. We have no.
0: We saw the video, dude.
1: We saw an AI-generated bullshit video.
0: That was a real video. We saw it.
1: Not by any analyst that I've seen, but okay. Anyway, the point is, if you have some of these stealthier platforms up there that have a lot of technology and surveillance capability, you can mass produce something like an F-16 or the F-16. And the way they're networking them now, it provides tremendous capability.
0: Oh, yeah. Yeah, yeah. Yeah, it's that's the thing. It's really the e-war that wins here. It's not the pilots. Pilots are unnecessary. And I think that we're fast coming up, and the air forces of all countries are going to oppose this, of course, but we are fast coming to a point where it makes zero sense to spend the money on either aircraft

0: or pilots when that same amount of money could be used for better drone development. We need autonomous drones that are about a quarter or less the size of an airplane, can fly twice as fast, have four times the range, and have self-guidance and deterministic capabilities to be able to completely shut off all communications and then exterminate other planes.
1: Before we do that, everyone should go read Kill Decision by Daniel Suarez.
0: Yeah, that's a good book.
1: Because do you really want to give an autonomous platform a kill decision?
0: Absolutely. Absolutely.
1: You know where that is,
0: I don't trust humans,
1: right?
0: Man. I've said this many times. I do not trust humans to make good decisions.
1: Well, I don't know, man. I don't know that I want to give that
0: Ben,
1: out.
0: Can I please audit your code?
1: What code?
0: Your brain code for making decisions. Because I'd like to audit that before I trust you with a gun.
1: Sure, if you can read it.
0: But I can audit the code of a autonomous drone platform.
1: Yeah, and
0: I know when it's
1: going to
0: do
1: take
0: what.
1: Take it over.
0: Well, that's the point of having it be autonomous, is to not have it be able to be taken over. Because when you shut down that communication and it's in full autonomous mode, yeah, you can blow it out of the sky, but you're not going to change its guidance.
1: I'm talking about before you send it on a mission, you can program it with some nefarious shit that it has no moral overriding ability.
0: Exactly, and that's the benefit of it.
1: Whereas the pilot can go, yeah, I'm not dropping this bomb on the civilian hospital.
0: Yeah, and that's what we don't want. What we want is people that execute what they're told to do. That's the ideal soldier. It's not somebody with morals. It's somebody that can precisely, tactically execute instructions. And the drones are so much better at that.
1: You ever watch that movie, Universal Soldier?
0: I don't think so. I think I've seen ads for it, but I never watched
1: it. It's an old 80s thing, and they're bringing back to life dead soldiers and reprogramming them, programming them to be killing machines, and this one guy gets out of it, and oh my God, what's the martial artist that played him?
0: Bruce Lee. 80s, so it wasn't Bruce Lee. So, David Carradine?
1: No, it's 1992. Sorry.
0: Oh, okay. Jean-Claude Van Damme.
1: Yes, Jean-Claude Van Damme.
0: Yes. See, that's all you have to say. It was 92. Yeah.
1: And Dolph Lundgren is in there,
0: too.
1: Oh,
0: Dolph was awesome. I like Dolph.
1: Yeah. It's a good flick. It really is.
0: Yeah. Dolph Lundgren. Do you know that Dolph Lundgren has a master's in engineering?
1: Yes. Yes. Yeah. Dolph Lundgren is a more credentialed individual than Bill Nye the Science Guy.
0: Absolutely. Yep. No, he is a...
1: Let that sink in for a second, everyone.
0: I mean, you talk about a guy that had an unfair blessing, right? You imagine being intelligent, having, clearly having no issues doing calculus, and at the same time, a body like that. Like, what the fuck, dude? That's just not fair.
1: Okay.
0: It's not. But apparently he was actually quite a nerd all through, like, high school and college and stuff. And then ended up getting his big break in the Rocky movie.
1: Yep.
0: Adrian! Yeah. But I always liked him. I thought he played, obviously not a Russian, but he played a Russian... with a certain intensity that was very good.
1: Yep. I'm going to have to download this to my Plex server now.
0: Oh, yeah.
1: And watch it again.
0: There you go. Now, is there an AI torrent software to make it easier for you to just be able to casually say, there's a movie with Dolph Lundgren in it from 1992. Why don't you grab everyone that meets that criteria?
1: I don't know, but that's not what I do.
0: Yeah, but I mean, we're kind of getting to that, right?
1: I guess. I mean, sure, you can if you want, but I want to be able to pick the specific one, you know?
0: Yeah, but I think the idea with AI agents is for them to be able to execute as you, meaning they understand your decision-making progress or your decision-making process, and then... Like, if they know you always want, like, the widest screen version of a movie to always grab that or, you know, whatever. Whatever it is that you're you're going for.
1: I guess.
0: I don't know, man. I tell you, I've been an AI skeptic for, well, since I wrote my first ELIZA program. But the project that I've been telling you I'm working on a startup, then the progress that I'm seeing on the development front.
1: Let me know when you need a CTO.
0: Yeah. No, I know. But I'll tell you what we will need before then is probably some third-party security check, test, audit, whatever you want to call it, something.
1: To help.
0: Yeah. Because I'm obviously too close to it to be involved to do that, but will need to be done for multiple reasons. But the speed of code development is insane. It's I've never seen us go from an idea on paper to a visual prototype to a functional prototype in 2 days.
1: Yeah, like, but holy look shit. Look at what Microsoft just did. They pulled out they bricked a bunch of devices, screwed up a bunch of stuff with a Windows update.
0: Yep.
1: And had to roll back like 40%
0: for the second time now.
1: Because of AI.
0: Yep. Absolutely.
1: What I would say is AI is great in a lot of ways, but there has to be an invested human in the loop.
0: Yeah. Or an AI, as people call them.
1: An invested human in the loop so that the human knows, hey, if you let error slip through, you're going to, treat this as if it was your code or another human's code in your assessment of it. Don't trust the AI.
0: Right. And it's really, I generally agree with that. The thing that I hear from my buddies at Amazon and other large companies that have massive data centers is the budgets have already been changed.
1: Oh, yeah. Like
0: development department budgets are now a fraction of what they were 2 years ago.
1: But the AI budgets are through the
0: roof. But the AI budgets are basically unlimited. Yeah.
1: So, but the problem is the CFOs are now starting to step in and go, we're spending what on what?
0: Yeah.
1: And they're not seeing the efficiency gains that were, quote unquote, promised from the bottom line because, you know, tokens are expensive.
0: Yeah.
1: But this is where we're seeing, in by the way, just to give a little bit of credibility to my opinion here, my team, and I'm directly involved with this client, is working on one of the largest AI data center build-outs in the world. So kind of close to this topic. But what we're seeing is a move to companies looking at running some of the open source models in their own data centers or even locally on the company's machine and only going out to the big expensive frontier models when necessary. So yeah. I think that's a shift in the dynamic that we're going to see is the frontier models are still going to be there because it requires such specialized data centers and hardware, but they're not going to be the first use. The first use is going to be either on the workstation of the person running the query or in a company's data center so they can control costs. So, you know, Gwen down in accounting probably doesn't need access to a frontier model, right?
0: Right.
1: But your programmer probably doesn't need access to a frontier model 80% of the time, but that 20% of the time they do, they have access to it.
0: Yep. Yeah, it's obviously there needs to be more optimization from a financial standpoint on that stuff, but the frontier models are very impressive right now. And what I'm hearing from the guys using them on a regular basis is like they are getting better and better literally by the day.
1: Oh, yeah. Yeah. What are you going to call your startup, by the way?
0: So, you know, that's one thing I didn't want to really talk about it until we have the name locked in. So it's a legal services startup.
1: And Invest now.
0: I will mention the no. I will mention the name once it's locked in.
1: Are you going to have Horowitz get you some, you know, seed funding?
0: Maybe. We'll see. We'll see. The main thing that we're going to need for seed funding is obviously marketing.
1: Mm.
0: That'll be the biggest cost. Everything else is significantly cheaper.
1: So have you followed the Shiloh Hendricks case?
0: I watched some videos on it, yeah.
1: Mm-hmm. Did you see her lawyer's response?
0: No.
1: So this is a woman who used the N-word.
0: What's the N-word?
1: Damn it, Gene. I have a day job that I would like to keep. I don't need clips.
0: Yeah, well, you could just say, quote, nigger, unquote, if you really wanted to.
1: Uh-huh. And someone would clip it out of context. Anyway.
0: Wow. Out of context is out of context.
1: But, and I don't think she should have called the child that, right?
0: I see no problem with her calling the child that.
1: Hold on. I've
0: seen Chappelle calling children worse.
1: Right. So, this is a kid that rummaged through her purse and took some applesauce. Mm-hmm. And then got that back and then went and took a toy from her kid.
0: Mm-hmm.
1: And whether or not that child is actually autistic or whatever, we don't know. But
0: doesn't matter.
1: But she was recently convicted of disorderly conduct for calling the guy who was filming, not the child, but the guy who was filming the N-word.
0: Mm-hmm.
1: She got a $1,000 fine and 200 hours of community service that this is going to be overturned on. An appeal.
0: Oh, 100%.
1: The liberal white 100%. Judge that was female judge that was presiding.
0: Oh, worst did thing all we have in this country is liberal females,
1: especially in any position of power.
0: Yeah,
1: but yeah, the whole case is nonsense. It should be. It cannot be disorderly conduct.
0: We keep it's coming back to the fact that Andrew Tate is right.
1: Yeah. Exactly.
0: Mm-hmm. Yeah. It's like that judge belongs working for a pimp in front of a camera. It's pretty obvious.
1: Anyway, but I love what people pointed
0: that
1: out.
0: That is so noncommittal.
1: I love what people pointed out. How am I noncommittal?
0: Anyway.
1: I love how people pointed out that she's raised in her Give, Send, Go over 800K.
0: Yeah.
1: Almost like, 900K.
0: You racists are giving her money, you Nazis.
1: Uh-huh. Yeah. Whereas the Somali immigrant who was charged with.
0: You mean a nigger?
1: That was charged with raping an underage girl, which was dropped under suspicious circumstances, if you ask me. He only raised 300 and some odd thousand.
0: Which is also insane, by the way.
1: Yes. But so even if she has to complete her sentence, she's getting a hell of an hourly wage.
0: Ah, I never thought of it as an hourly wage. Yeah, it's... I think that every time that I see a... Look, at this point, it's inevitable that this episode is going to be marked as adults only.
1: Yes, because of you.
0: Because of your topics. So every time I see one of these posters on X talking about how... Oh, the white people are going to rise up. You just wait. You're opening up a can of worms. You just wait. And then that same person can't bring themselves to say nigger. It's like, dude, you got nothing. You're not rising up to anything. You have no power here. You're flapping your mouth in the wind. Because if you're afraid to use language, you sure as fuck aren't going to use violence. I can tell you that.
1: I disagree. It's
0: prove me
1: wrong. It's okay. I think it's the more I don't want to necessarily out myself until the right time sort of thing.
0: Yeah, well that's my point. The right time is never. Because you're sitting as a frog in a boiling pot. The pot's been boiling for a very long time and all people are doing is just sort of complaining. And not doing are we going to wait until the US looks like the UK? Is that going to be the appropriate time?
1: Gene, you're the one who chastised me on a few, well, probably over a year ago now, mm-hmm. on an episode for using the term Orientals.
0: That was for fun. I use Orientals all the time, dude. It's yeah. I think it's funny because it is technically an offensive term, but it's one I grew up with.
1: I don't see how it's offensive. You're from the Orient.
0: Yeah, well, they're not from, that's the point, is they're not from the, they don't consider them to be from the Orient. They consider them to be from Asia. The Orient was a term made up by British people for Asia because they didn't know what it was. And so the Orient was not just, remember, it wasn't just like the Asian continent. It was also India. That was also part of the Orient. It's that mysterious, unknown land of spices and smoke. So, you know, do you want to be known as being from like deepest Africa or from Saudi Arabia or, you know, Nigeria or whatever? That's an actual place.
1: I think we should go with Lincoln's plan and deport all the Negroes back to Africa.
0: Well, we did that once. It's called Liberia. Where they, the country made up of ex-American black people.
1: Well.
0: And I think that was Monroe that did that, if I remember right.
1: Well, we're instituting the Neo-Monroe Doctrine, just saying.
0: So the Neo-Monroe Doctrine is like, we're going to start exporting all black people.
1: And I really don't think we should do that. Because, again, the level of analysis that's always right is the individual.
0: Yeah. That's the intelligent answer, but you interrupted my joke that I was going to say, which is, boy, that's going to be a big surprise for the Italians.
1: And the Greeks.
0: The non-white. No, the Greeks are white. But no,
1: they were until they were invaded.
0: Well, yeah, fair that's enough. But they at least have a history of being white. Yeah. But they have a darker complexion because they're in the sun all the time. But it's...
1: I know many Greeks.
0: It is funny.
1: I like them a lot.
0: Yeah, Greek food's great. But I think it's funny how a lot of... Yeah, this was my thing with, obviously, every time we see Nick Fuentes speaking up on something about white people. Like, when that guy says white people, I think it's hilarious. Included. Yes. Brown-eyed, dark-skinned, brown hair, Mexican... with the last name Fuentes, talking about white people. Okay, dude, why are you so interested in somebody that you're not?
1: What I loved was the leftist that was going off that any white person speaking Spanish is cultural appropriation. And,
0: oh, right.
1: You know, the funniest fucking Spain? Response. Exactly. Exactly. Yeah.
0: Yeah.
1: So on to a funny topic.
0: I learned something interesting. I don't see if you knew this. Do you know what Latino means?
1: I believe so.
0: What do you think it is?
1: Someone that is of Latin descent.
0: And what is Latin descent? Like from Rome?
1: No, it's more of a Romance languages that are based off of.
0: That's not correct.
1: Okay.
0: So Latino is specifically the race of mixed people who have blood from both Native Americans and somebody from Spain or Portugal.
1: Okay.
0: There are no Latinos in Europe. Latinos are only in North and South America. And okay. I did not know this. This is a new thing to me because I thought the same thing that you just said, which is Latino is just another word for Spanish descendant, right? Mm-hmm. But apparently it's only in the context of a mix between Spanish and Native American. So if you have zero Native American blood, you're not Latino.
1: By the way, the Flock bill might pass because Thomas Massey's a co-sponsor of it.
0: The way they're
1: going to do it is by withholding federal funds from those cities.
0: I mean, that's not a bad thing, but I don't think it'll pass simply because, like, people are not really friendly with Thomas Massey right now.
1: Yeah, we'll see. On to another fun topic. Did you see the hiker that had to get airlifted just 2 miles into a hike?
0: Nope.
1: Oh, my God. I'll copy the image.
0: Did you send the link for that? I don't remember seeing that.
1: I forgot to, but take a look at this image. So her group is getting stuck with a bill of over $70,000.
0: Oh, my God. Okay, that's a hiker, huh?
1: Well, look, this woman has to be almost 1,000 pounds.
0: She's clearly trying to lose some weight, so that's admirable, right? I'm not going to make fun of her for that. But, I mean, maybe walk in a flat area first for 2 miles before you go up a hill for 2 miles.
1: Mm-hmm.
0: That's not good. It's
1: I mean, it'd be like you trying to hike.
0: I've hiked for a couple of miles, but I'll tell you what. Hiking uphill, I did that in Seattle like six years ago, I think. I did a hike up a hill. I stopped probably every 200, 300 feet just to let my heart rate go back down to normal. So, yeah, when you're carrying that much excess weight, you're just not getting enough oxygen to keep your heart supplied at full power. It could definitely be dangerous, but that's where you have to know your limits. And it's good to get exercise, and there's plenty of places to get it, but don't push yourself to the point beyond your body's capacity.
1: When I was in Hawaii and I hiked Diamond Head earlier this year, I was on my way back down and I saw this very overweight guy walking up, and I thought, my God, this guy's going to have a fucking heart attack when he gets to those stairs. You know, it just not good.
0: Yeah. Dude, I remember the last time I went up into the top of St. Peter's in Rome, which I've been up there like six times. But the last time I did it, I was like, yeah, this will be the last time. I'm not walking up those fucking stairs again. Because you've never gone up there, right?
1: No.
0: So, but you kind of know what St. Peter's cupola looks like. Like, it's a big cathedral with a big, you know, cupola on top. So, once you get up to the roof layer of the main building, then you're walking along these probably several, well, for sure, several hundred-year-old. I don't know if it's 500 or 200 or 1,000-year-old, but whatever, crickety stairs that are around they're on the inside of the cupola, right up against the cupola. So on one side, basically, the wall becomes the ceiling, and you're walking with your head and your shoulders kind of bent a little bit as you're like bent one direction while you're walking up, the opposite direction while you're walking down. But it's basically a single person path where you know, groups just kind of take turns going through. And it is I think you circle the cupola probably three times during the course of that while you're walking up the stairs to I don't know what that thing's called in the very top, like a little platform where you can stand and look out. It's a beautiful view from there and everything, and you could see, obviously, the whole Vatican. You can see a lot of Rome. Like I said, that was going to be my last time walking up there, at least until I lose a bunch of weight, because that was not a fun walk up.
1: All I can say is I did that at the Wallace
0: Memorial in
1: Scotland. And, you know, it's stone stairs and no railing. And I'm in pretty decent shape, and I was wearing decent shoes. But, dude, it made me nervous. Because I'm just thinking, if I roll down these stairs, I'm going to have nothing to stop.
0: Nothing. Yeah. And I remember thinking a similar thing at the Blarney Stone in Ireland. I kissed the Blarney Stone out there. It's like, there's really nothing holding you except your arms. So the Blarney Stone is like on the underside of the, what do you call it? I forget the technical term for the crenellation. It's the rock or stone circle that is on top of the tower where the archers would be shooting from. But the Blarney Stone's on the underside of that, next to a hole that you would either pour hot oil down or take a shit down, use for both. And you kind of hold on to this stone that's above you. When your legs are on the floor, and your back and your head, there's literally nothing all the way down to the bottom of the castle. It literally goes down to the moat. And then while you're hanging on to it, you kiss the Blarney Stone. So it's like, I didn't realize any of that when I went up there. I was like, Blarney Stone, probably like a rock sitting in the middle, surrounded by flowers or something, and you kind of have a little path to it, and you walk up. No, not at all. In Europe in general, I found that there are a lot of places that are sort of historical-like, where you have to go up, you have to climb on something, where in the U.S., anything resembling that would have safety ropes and guardrails and, defined paths and, handicapped accessible steps and all this crap. In Europe, you got none of that. There's no safety ropes, no guardrails, steps that somebody put there 500 years ago and are all crooked and never been changed since. And people are just walking up there. No one seems to care. I don't know if they don't have like lawsuits in Europe or what, because I don't remember signing anything that released them from any liability.
1: Yeah, definitely not. Mm-mm. So, by the way, you've got two recipes to post. Don't forget.
0: I do, yes. It's very, very true.
1: So, Gene's got the red beans and rice recipe as well as the shrimp and grits recipe to post.
0: Yep.
1: For those that asked for it, I took the time to.
0: And I think, honestly, Ben, I think this is also the kind of thing that would make sense for us to like permanently stick like on a, Patreon site or something.
1: On the RSS feed.
0: Well, no, it'll be on the RSS feed, but I mean, like, also stick it, like, in a Patreon if people want to have access to Ben's cooking book.
1: Oh, people don't need to
0: pay. And his vinegar book, which is upcoming.
1: I'm not looking to compete with the Dvorak family cookbook, dude.
0: I really, somebody had mentioned that. I wonder if Mimi's going to release that book posthumously and...
1: No, it's already, so they made it a chapter in the, or a section in the Dvorak family cookbook that is coming out soon.
0: Yeah, but that's a section, but I thought he had a lot more than one section.
1: Well, apparently it was enough for like a giblet, but not a full thing.
0: Got it. Yeah, that'll be good.
1: Yeah.
0: That will be good. What else you got?
1: Oh, man, I was... trying to find it. I just had it and then the page refreshed.
0: Yeah.
1: Gotta love that. So we've had several things happen here recently. We've had several things happen here recently that was pretty interesting. The attacks on Iran and how that's going, which... What are your thoughts on some of the hits on infrastructure that was being
0: I'm all for it.
1: Dual use?
0: I don't care if it's dual use. I think that the only way you get the citizenry to revolt against the government, because look, why are they not revolting like they were 6 months ago? It's because they saw the net result of that revolt was 40,000 people murdered.
1: Yep.
0: Okay, what gets them to revolt again? Well, two things. One is a confidence that they will be on the winning side, which needs to be demonstrated that the U.S. is routing in some manner IRGC, and routing means that they are fleeing. So there have to be, there's some cities that get overturned and held, or there needs to be some movement. That's one method. The other method is a little more brutal, unfortunately, but that is the Dresden firebombing. You need to start taking out civilian infrastructure in order to show people that you're between a rock and a hard place. Would you rather die because you did nothing? And
1: I don't want to do the Dresden firebombings again.
0: I know, dude, but you don't believe in total war. I do. But my point is we have to motivate people and or convince them. Luckily, what we're doing right now accomplishes both.
1: Well, we'll see. We haven't started bombing cities yet.
0: No, but we will.
1: So, did you see the latest 2028 Democratic presidential poll on who's leading?
0: I don't think I get that channel.
1: It was on Fox, but
0: yeah, I don't really get that one either.
1: Of likely voters, I don't watch Fox mm-hmm. either. But Ocasio-Cortez, AOC, is at 22%.
0: Oh, I love it.
1: Buttigieg is at 21%.
0: Yeah, okay. So he'll be the VP because obviously they want to give it to a girl.
1: Mike Kelly is at 9%. Newsom is at 8%. Sanders is at 6%. And Harris is at 5%. For the love of God, any of them.
0: Yeah.
1: It will be fucking hilarious.
0: Oh, it will be. Yeah. I mean, having the barista with an IQ of 80 is...
1: Nice tits, though.
0: That would be priceless. Well, I mean, they used to be. I think she's gotten fat. But... I think...
1: That just means bigger
0: they
1: titties,
0: got nobody. They got nobody.
1: The saddest thing in the world is a fat girl with no titties.
0: Yeah, that is pretty bad. That is true. Yeah. And this is something you see is the fat chicks that get breast reductions. It's like, at least you used to be balanced. Now you're no longer balanced.
1: It's just such a waste.
0: Uh-huh. But their backs, you know, their backs hurt from carrying all that weight.
1: Uh-huh.
0: Uh-huh.
1: You know my feelings on this.
0: Yeah, I know. Their backs wouldn't hurt if they were on their backs. Exactly. I hear you. Oh, you got it now. You got it. All right.
1: I got it at first. I was just trying to hold back the cough.
0: You bastard. Yeah, we're both still kind of on the last bits of being sick here.
1: Oh, yeah. Man, I have driven almost 1,000 miles this week.
0: Oh, my God.
1: Where? I drove up to Dallas for a client meeting, sick, okay. But I needed to be there, and it was good.
0: Wow.
1: And then I went to Houston twice for two specialist appointments.
0: Okay.
1: And getting more MRIs of my back here soon, getting a full hormone panel, including cortisol, which that results will be interesting.
0: Yeah.
1: But, yeah, the medical conundrum continues.
0: Okay. Well, I guess if we're in medical news, so I finally had a sleep test done again. I did one about 5 years ago, and that one determined that I should probably get in one of those sleep things, CPAP. Darth Vader masks.
1: Well, looked at there's the non-mask related CPAP stuff. So if you're not really having problems, if you're I want to say borderline slash, you know, mild.
0: Yeah.
1: They have these things that can be worn externally that stimulate your lungs instead.
0: I don't think the lungs are the issue. I think it's the throat closing up that's the issue.
1: Hold on.
0: Yeah. Well, anyway, so I did the sleep test thing, and the way that works is they basically give you a medical version of a ring that you put on your finger and then you sleep with it, and it's measuring your blood oxygen content, your pulse. It's also got a microphone, so it's listening to your snoring, and so it's able to like correlate when it doesn't hear you breathing with a lowering of your oxygen percent in your blood.
1: Yeah,
0: and then based on that, they come up with a determination one way or the other on whether you're...
1: Issues first started, I had something similar done, but mine was basically like a smartwatch sort of style.
0: Mm-hmm. Yep.
1: But no, I found it. It's Inspire. And I sent the link in the show notes.
0: Yeah, I have seen this thing. Yeah. It's like an electrical thing.
1: Yep.
0: But I think it works on your throat, though. I don't think it works on your lungs.
1: Well, it's implanted in your chest, so.
0: Okay. Yeah. Yeah, I did see something about this. Like, the idea of having something in me, to me, is not as... I mean, neither one's good, but at least the mask you take off while you're around.
1: For those who don't know, I passed out as a teenager quite a bit. And we didn't know why. And
0: how's your big brain, obviously.
1: Well, so I have a heart condition called WPW, Wolf Parkinson White. And it's essentially to one of the chambers of my heart, I have an extra nerve pathway that intermittently engages. So what happens, or what used to happen, is the signal goes down both pathways. Well, one is inevitably shorter than the other, so the heart gets a signal to beat. So it's in mid-beat, and then it gets another signal to beat, so you get with this, it's this spasm. It's called a premature heartbeat. And as a result, your heart increases its heart rate, your heart rate, until it tries to find equilibrium.
0: Right.
1: Well, my stress test as a teenager when I was doing this, I did a stress test and I got up to 220 beats per minute, no problem. Like, I have a very strong heart, so that was good. But they wanted to go in and ablate part of my heart. And I'm like, well, before we do that, can we do anything else? So they put in, and I've got a scar on my chest to this day, an insertable loop recorder to monitor. I am one of the few WPW patients that, A, grew out of it, like, over time, no longer had this issue.
0: So the one nerve just kind of died off or whatever?
1: Whatever, by its own. And two, never required defibrillation to get out of it. So, I don't know. There's... All I'm saying is I've had inserted tech in me before. It's a pain in the ass when you're going through a metal detector and at Walmart sometimes. But far better than having the external option.
0: Well, I don't know, man. I'm not sure if it's far better. I mean, that's all I need is that to get an insulin pump installed and then one of these things installed. I'm going to turn a goddamn cyborg.
1: And what's wrong with that?
0: Yeah, what's wrong with that? Again, I've read enough science fiction to know that I do not want to be a cyborg.
1: Neuralink and you'll be fine.
0: Exactly.
1: You know, then you won't be part of the hive mind. You won't be subject to the queen. It'll be okay.
0: Just do a Neuralink, And you know that shit is going to end up being like a cosmetic thing at some point.
1: Yeah, it'll be required.
0: Do you not want access to all of human knowledge? Okay, well, then don't get it.
1: Yeah. Well, until work says, what's your Neuralink address?
0: Oh, right. Exactly. And that's, there was something I was reading in one of the recent books about how companies had requirements for certain, it was around Cyberpunk. So I think it was one of those like lore things I was watching on Cyberpunk, the history of it and how companies started requiring certain implants, either as a part of the job hiring condition, or like we reserve the right to have you get an implant in the in the next 5 years if there's sufficient literature showing that it improves your job performance or something. So effectively, people didn't start out getting cyberware implants.
1: They ended up having to.
0: They weren't getting them because they wanted to be different. They were getting them because they had to. And when enough people have them, then you're kind of like, you're at a huge disadvantage compared to everybody else if you don't. Which reminds me of Gattaca, which was a great movie.
1: Yes.
0: Probably not watched by Darren, because he seems to have not watched any of these movies.
1: Well... I like Gattaca. I watched it as a kid. Did you see it was pretty viral, the Uber video?
0: The Uber video? Which Uber video?
1: So this Uber driver picked up this mom and her daughter, elderly mom.
0: Okay.
1: And the mom eventually realized he was wearing a MAGA hat.
0: Oh, okay.
1: And she starts flipping out and saying, you should take off that hat. I don't want you wearing that hat.
0: It's his car.
1: Well, and he basically says, you're not going to tell me what to wear. You can get out. You can do whatever, well, do you want a 0-star review? Do you want this? Do you want that? And the mom ends up having a fucking breakdown, dude. She was full on TDS breakdown. Probably
0: banned from Uber now.
1: You're causing her pain. Don't you care? All this nonsense.
0: Yeah.
1: And yeah, it would just the level of insanity some people have fallen into.
0: Oh yeah, yeah.
1: Is just shocking.
0: It is. I totally agree. And I think this is obviously why there's such a big backlash going on against the liberals right now. Even a lot of liberals. I watched a video this morning done by somebody that had examples of like 4 different people that are self-considered liberal, like John, what's his name? John, the late show guy. What was his name? That John...
1: I have no idea who you're talking about.
0: The liberal talk show host guy that used to have like the late show or something like that. Oh my God. John. John Stewart. You don't know John Stewart?
1: John Stewart. Yes. And he wasn't a late show guy. He was the Daily Show guy.
0: That's what I meant. You should know.
1: Well, I not a mind reader, Gene.
0: Well, get on
1: between
0: that.
1: You and the wife, like Jesus Christ.
0: Why do I keep being accused of being like people's wives? Anyway, John Stewart talking about how the left is going insane with all these Democrat socialist policies and tendencies. And then, of course, the other guy, the other guy.
1: God.
0: I haven't taken my vitamin B, goddammit. The
1: not even
0: politically
1: night,
0: incorrect
1: this
0: guy.
1: Is 3 p.m. in the afternoon.
0: The politically incorrect guy. You know who I'm talking about. The guy that's got the show that's like, he used to be called Politically Incorrect, and now it's called something else.
1: Yes, I can visualize who you're talking about.
0: I'm going to do a quick Google. Politically incorrect, God. American late, Bill Maher.
1: Bill Maher, yes.
0: So Bill Maher saying the same thing, like, hey, I'm lefty, but these people are crazy.
1: Well, and even going so far as to say he could vote for Rubio or Vance in the election.
0: Like, Jesus Christ. And then they had like 4 or 5 others that are on YouTube that I don't remember the names of. But there does seem to be at least a waking up of the left-center group starting to realize that what the centrists like Elon Musk have been saying for a long time.
1: Everybody, yeah, no,
0: yeah.
1: The left is going to. I truly believe there's a good amount of hope for the Republicans in the midterms and in 2028 because the DSA, Mondami, and that wing of the party has gone so far fucking left. Fuck, dude, Tallarico. So Tallarico running for office in Texas here for Senate. He just
0: a Christian minister, Tallarico.
1: No, man is not a Christian.
0: I don't know. That's what the left says.
1: Okay. First of all, there are so many things.
0: You know,
1: I
0: Jesus was
1: him.
0: Bi. You know that, right?
1: Yeah, I totally disagree with him theologically on so many levels. It's not even funny. But he put out a plan to push Texas. He endorsed a plan to push Texas to pay for reparations.
0: Well, it's probably time.
1: You could not make a more perfect candidate for South Park to make fun of.
0: Yeah.
1: And I don't know why they haven't. It pisses me off.
0: Well, lately they've been on the other side of this for some reason.
1: Right. But, dude, the humor writes itself with this fucking little...
0: Yeah, no, it is damn funny.
1: I'm pretty sure Tallarico has a lot of the opinion. Like, I will not be surprised if Tallarico comes out as bi or gay at some point in time. I guarantee you he has sucked
0: a cock in his lifetime. Their mulligan on this is that they will insist that it is not gay to have sex with a trans woman.
1: I mean... If the giblets are there, then I don't know how you argue that.
0: Yeah.
1: Like, but if it's post-op, it's still, not what I would call straight, but...
0: No. I mean, then you're just into circus freaks. But
1: Jesus.
0: This is the adult episode, remember?
1: Oh, this is so...
0: mature content.
1: If we were monetized, we'd be fucked.
0: Oh, yeah. Yeah, for sure. Although, you know, every episode of Unrelenting is still on YouTube, and never once has it gotten a warning on anything. Which is amazing. Nobody watches it on there.
1: Something about audience size and capture.
0: Yeah, yeah, yeah. I think the way YouTube at least works right now, and I think X is the same way, is that they don't have time to check everything. So they basically don't bother you until at least one person flags the video or X post, which I do all the time, by the way. I mark shit all the time as being against X policies, terms of service. But not until one person does it, do they bother having the robot look at it. And then the robot will determine based on what it sees whether or not they're going to flag it or not. But like, they don't even have the content filtering looking at it until there's a complaint.
1: And probably X audience size.
0: Yeah, probably. Mm-hmm.
1: So I just am scrolling X while we're talking because, it's, you know, looking.
0: You kind of do that all the time. I know.
1: Yeah, yeah. Mm-hmm. Look at the meme I just found.
0: Yeah. Yeah,
1: we were born from a hole, then we look for a hole. When we die, we go into a hole.
0: I guess this is the adult content episode, so
1: that's
0: might
1: exactly
0: as well.
1: Why I even brought it up.
0: Might as well. So did you watch that video that I put in of China quietly saved the world last month?
1: No, I saw it, but I didn't get to watch it. So what's it about?
0: The net of it is that they're talking about how China essentially stopped getting oil from its traditional oil sources in the Middle East. Yeah. And by doing that, disaster was averted because the oil that is flowing is all going to Europe.
1: Mm-hmm.
0: And had China not done this, had they been getting the same percentages of oil that they previously had, Europe would have been totally fucked.
1: Which, if they could get that oil, they would.
0: Well, and that's the thing, right? Is you have to look at the rationale behind it. Because it could be a true statement saying that it was China's actions that resulted
1: in... It's their inability to purchase.
0: But. Which is still kind of... I mean, like, I get it. Look, headlines on YouTube are meant to be catchy and make people click on the video, right? Mm-hmm. It doesn't have to be both factually true and generally true. Like, it has to, that you could be factually true, but generally not true if you look at the context.
1: Yeah.
0: But still, it was an interesting thing. I hadn't really thought about it that way, but by China being self-interest motivated in finding alternative routes for oil, they had eased pressure on oil for Europe as a result as well. That's
1: By the way, the
0: bottom line.
1: Speaking of oil-producing countries, did you see that Venezuela is removing itself from the international community
0: of OPEC?
1: Criminal court?
0: Criminal court. Okay. Yeah, good, yeah, yeah. Good.
1: They're following us after Rubio's statement. Well,
0: yeah, I was going to say, it'd be hard
1: for
0: them not to
1: do that
0: after Rubio.
1: Which, by the way, Rubio's speech, oh my God.
0: Oh, it was great. Presidential. Absolutely.
1: Oh, it was a big middle fucking finger to Europe.
0: Yeah, yeah. Completely. It's like, unappointed, a bunch of people that we have no interest in complying with or supporting, and they're not legitimate. So we hope that other countries join
1: the
0: United States.
1: This is the U.S. Secretary of State.
0: Yeah, yeah, future president. That we hope other countries
1: future
0: will
1: emperor,
0: join
1: thank
0: us
1: you.
0: In ignoring them. What?
1: Future emperor, thank you.
0: Yeah, it's future power. Emperor, exactly. That's what I've been saying. That I think Rubio. For Imperator.
1: Yeah, yeah, yeah. I mean, and by the way, so everyone knows, where is it? You know, Gene has taken his moniker in our group chat as Sir Gene, Marco for Emperor.
0: Yeah. Well, I do think that America has
1: although I
0: had,
1: think half of our audience already knew that.
0: I'm pretty sure you're right on that. Exactly. But I think America has had its Republic phase. Like, we've done it, been there, done that, went through it. I think it's time for us to now ascend into our next phase, which is an empire. And of course, an empire has to have an emperor.
1: Which, and I think, by the
0: Rubio
1: way,
0: is a great name for an emperor.
1: If you haven't read it, Empire by Orson Scott Card, it's mm-hmm. a 2-book series, is fucking fantastic, and it is all about America having its second civil war and going into its empire phase. Yep. And he predicted in the 90s that America's second civil war would be urban versus rural. And mm-hmm. even if we do not go into a hot civil war, what you see in the polarization today is very largely urban versus rural.
0: Oh, yeah, yeah. A lot of people are talking about that. I think it's absolutely the case. Because urban is basically what do you need in order to live in an ant colony? And rural is what do you need to survive on your own? And I think those mentalities are becoming further and further apart as the city dwellers are really, they're not seeing the production of anything. They're just purely in a consumptive mode and then generating the money for all that consumption by doing non-menial work, by doing things that are, you know, using AI or doing marketing or doing other shit that doesn't involve physical labor, which you just can't get away from physical labor on the rural side. And rural, I don't just mean Appalachia, right? Places with barely any infrastructure. Rural is any place that's more than an hour away from a city. So, or, well, let's say suburbs, an hour away from suburbs. Because there are a lot of places where you still have a city mentality, even though people are living in two-story houses. Mm-hmm. But it doesn't take that far to go from that to a place where people are living in two-story houses on 20-acre lots. Like, would you say your parents are living in a rural or urban area?
1: Oh, they're rural.
0: Yeah. I would definitely say so.
1: They're an hour outside of Beaumont.
0: Yeah.
1: You know, they've got 20 acres, over mm-hmm. 20 acres. And, you know, they're the nearest town, Jasper, is like 20,000 people.
0: Yeah.
1: And they're well outside of that.
0: And it's a rural town. It's not like a small city or anything. Absolutely. I mean, driving through Jasper, you're not sure exactly where it starts and where it ends. Mm-hmm. Just kind of, you know, it's one of those towns with a couple of McDonald's or Arby's or whatever. Whatever your fast food of choice is, and not a Starbucks on any corner like we have here.
1: Oh, man.
0: Yeah, I think that is I bought that book, so I just need to move it up on my to-do list. I just finished reading that other book by Orson Scott Card.
1: Which one?
0: And
1: which one?
0: Oh, I told you which one I was reading. It was, where's my phone? It was the one about the clones. What's it called?
1: Oh, yeah, yeah, the walkers or whatever.
0: Mm-hmm.
1: Yeah, that was another one of my recommendations. Mm-hmm. It's good.
0: I'm reading Legends by Robert Littell.
1: So, another book recommendation, and I've made it before, but a really good one that, given your startup and what y'all are doing, you mm-hmm. should read, and I'm not going to give away why, mm-hmm. but Treason by Orson Scott Card. It was his first published book.
0: Oh, okay.
1: The writing style is amateuristic in a way, right?
0: Okay.
1: Wait, it's not his best writing technically, but mm-hmm. the storyline and the plot twist is very interesting.
0: Okay, let me find it here. Nothing more interesting on a podcast than somebody doing a book search.
1: Yeah, yeah.
0: There's a lot of books named Treason, by the way.
1: Treason by Orson Scott
0: Card. Yeah, I see it. I see it. All right.
1: Yep.
0: Add to library. There we go. View in library. Perfect.
1: So, Steam Machine.

0: people have compared it to the closest thing to a Mac Mini in the PC world.
1: Yep.
0: Linus is raving about it, right?
1: Yeah, well, Linus has been on a Linux kick for a while, though.
0: And that's the other thing is, dude, I think the Steam Box, the Steam Machine, could get a lot of people who get it for a gaming PC sort of thing. And it's not the greatest, but it's pretty good, and I don't have to do anything. Yeah. Because if you go to any PC integrator, you know, you're going to pay more for the same performance.
1: Mm-hmm.
0: So Steam is basically doing this at cost. Yes, you can do your own build yourself, but you're not going to have some of the features, and it certainly isn't going to be as compact as this little thing is.
1: Yeah, it's
0: pretty small. What I think a lot of people are going to see is I can daily drive Linux.
1: Yeah. Yeah, which really shouldn't be a big deal, because when Chromebooks came out, I thought that's when people were going to realize they could daily drive Linux.
0: I've been daily driving Linux for years.
1: Yeah, but you're not a people. I mean, like, actual people. You're an, you know, Uber nerd. Mm-hmm. But when enough people get their hands on this thing...
0: So they're selling tens of thousands.
1: Oh, yeah, they're selling them like hotcakes, for sure. And I thought I was going to buy one as well, but now watching its gaming abilities, I'm like, there's no point.
0: Yeah, and I'm glad I didn't wait for it, given its gaming abilities. But, you know, if I'm wanting a little desktop or something for...
1: It's a kid's computer. And, in fact, I just recommended it to my ex-wife, who texted me and wanted recommendations on a computer for her kid. I'm like, you know what? You should get one of these.
0: So she had a kid after she got rid of you.
1: Yeah. Yeah.
0: Did not know this.
1: Yeah. Didn't I tell you? I'm surprised you didn't know that. No, she did. Yeah, she didn't want to have a kid with me. Had a kid without me, bitch.
0: Well, I mean, it's completely understandable why someone wouldn't want to have a kid with you, Gene.
1: Mm-hmm. Mm-hmm. Yeah. No, joke's on her. Anyway, I think this would be a good machine for a lot of kids. With and it would have everything they need, but also it would get them very used to Linux.
0: Well, I would say it differently. Anyone who isn't a hardcore gamer that wants a multi-use PC.
1: Yeah.
0: Right. So you can't think of it as competing with like the PS5.
1: No.
0: Because it, quite frankly, has about the same level of graphics compatibility as the PS5. It's way more expensive, but it's a general use computer. So if you're going, well, I could buy a PS5 and then this $500. Okay, dude, stop. Buy this, right? So for people who aren't, like, I have a fairly decent gaming rig. You've got a fairly decent gaming rig. But you're welcome. Yeah, for a college student, for example, if you're choosing between buying a PS5 and a college laptop, I would really consider this.
1: Yeah, exactly.
0: You know, because you're going to be cheaper overall.
1: Yeah,
0: you're gonna have the compute platform that you really want, and it's going to be all in one.
1: Yeah.
0: The only thing it lacks is really portability, but I think it's hilarious that Linus is lugging this thing around.
1: He's a moron, dude. I would not do that.
0: With USB-C docking,
1: just bought a plane, okay? He bought an airplane.
0: Yes,
1: I'm pretty sure he can afford two of these things.
0: Oh, he can afford more than that. But
1: but
0: my point is, this thing is small enough that if you want to lug it around, you can.
1: Yeah.
0: But if you consider that this is replacing a laptop that's going to mostly sit at your desk, and a PS5, it's a great value if you look at it like that.
1: Yeah, I think for people that aren't going to get into the Apple ecosphere, I think that this is a pretty good machine. And it is, the way I look at it is, again,
0: it's for
1: backwards.
0: People who want to run a real OS.
1: It's really backwards, because it's a computer that is sold as a gaming machine and can work as a computer. But I would look at it the other way around, that it's actually a pretty good computer for a college student, high school student, junior high school student, whatever,

0: somebody that is not using it for work that also has better than otherwise would it be expected gaming abilities.
1: I could daily drive that for work easily.
0: Well, sure you could, but you know what? Okay, quick, tell me again. What are the specs on your work computer?
1: Which one?
0: Oh, pick one. Doesn't matter.
1: The Windows box or the Mac?
0: Either one.
1: I mean, I've got a M4 MacBook Pro with 96 gigs of RAM.
0: Uh-huh, exactly. So it's like a $5,000 computer.
1: Yeah,
0: so but I've it's also not
1: got a little Dell that's not.
0: And that's no, that's like a $3,000 computer.
1: No, no, no, it's cheaper than that.
0: How much RAM's it got?
1: I gave back the big one. And
0: went oh, you did? Oh, I didn't realize models. You gave back the big one. Okay.
1: Yeah, yeah. Hold on, I gotta switch my KVM so I can see how much RAM this thing has.
0: Because I get enough of Darren complaining about how 128 gigs of RAM is just not enough. Mm-hmm. I don't need to hear that from you as well.
1: I mean, it depends on what I'm doing. My main machine only has 64, which is a problem for me in a lot of ways.
0: Yeah, because you'd like to open a couple of more windows in your browser.
1: I mean, I've got 500.
0: Yeah, exactly.
1: Hold on. I don't want system configuration. I want sysinfo. All right, so my Windows box for work has a weird amount of RAM because it's 38.4 gigabytes, which means it's shared, so plus 16. So it's got 64 gigs of RAM in it. What processor is in it? It's a 13th gen Core i5.
0: Yep. Oh, that's not very fancy.
1: No, it's not.
0: What? Not even an i9? Not even an unlocked K version of an i9 in there?
1: Well, I gave back the i9 with a shit ton of RAM in it.
0: Yeah.
1: The big discrete GPU. And it's just,
0: I know. When they gave that to you, I'm like, what the hell do they think you're doing? Making gaming videos?
1: I'm senior leadership, right? I've got the Mac if I need it. Cool. Mm-hmm. But when I'm flying around, I want a little light computer, right?
0: Yeah. Yeah.
1: So.
0: The Mac should be lighter than the other one.
1: Oh, fuck no. This is a little
0: new. The Mac is like 3 pounds, dude.
1: Yeah, and this is even smaller and thinner than that. This is a Latitude 7440. Like, it's a teeny little thing.
0: Okay.
1: And it's fantastic for travel.
0: So, oh, yeah, I'm looking at it. It's pretty thin, yeah.
1: Yeah, it's teeny. The MacBook Pro is way chunkier, which the MacBook Pro is fine. I like the MacBook Pro in a lot of ways from a hardware standpoint. Mm-hmm. The OS is garbage, but, you know.
0: Yeah, yeah, yeah.
1: I'm sorry, but I am still pissed at Apple for taking BSD and not giving anything back to the community.
0: Mm-hmm. Yeah, so that's my point is... It's not that there's anything wrong with the OS. It's that you're pissed at the company for doing something, which makes you then call the OS bad, even though it's not actually bad.
1: No, I'm sorry, but
0: they stole it fair and legal.
1: Multitasking in iOS in Apple's operating system, not iOS, but Mac OS, sucks. When fucking KDE running on BSD does a better job than it's horrible. The underlying OS is rock solid from a kernel standpoint and everything else. The GUI and the user experience is just simply not for any sort of power user. It's not.
0: Mm-hmm.
1: Do I have the command line? Can I go down there? Sure. But no. You
0: can even have Grok in the command line now.
1: Okay.
0: Did you see that? You can put Grok 4.5 into your command line.
1: What platforms?
0: On the Mac.
1: Okay. Did you ever look at the warp terminal that I told you to?
0: Yeah, I did.
1: Yeah. While you're working on your little startup and doing coding, you really ought to try warp.
0: Hmm.
1: Like, it is fucking good, dude.
0: Yeah. Yeah, I need to figure something out.
1: Yeah. In the meantime, I'll keep running my 35 plus billion parameter models at home.
0: Yeah. Yeah. Which is cool. And
1: I still need to get with CSB and figure out some dates.
0: Yeah, yeah, yeah. And I know I need to talk to him as well.
1: CSB, I will try and get dates.
0: And try and get dates? Oh, that's you talking to him in his language?
1: That's me trying, yes, to make sure okay. He understands.
0: All right, yeah. Yeah, yeah, yeah. So what else? There's a couple other things I think we didn't talk about here. Oh, Trump proposes term limits.
1: Okay.
0: Yep. So that would, well, I think it was in the speech he was making, but basically the term limits that he proposed would wipe out 73% of Congress.
1: Let's do it.
0: Right? I mean, that's what I've been saying since high school.
1: Okay. And?
0: I wrote my first political paper on solving the current political problems of 1980s politics by showing how term limits, while not popular, would be extremely effective. So I've been a big fan of term limits for a long time, and I think it is a brute force approach for sure. And the argument against term limits is always, well, what about that one guy that's really good? Because we'd lose him.
1: Rand Paul. And you know what?
0: Yeah.
1: Sorry, but how many Nancy Pelosi's
0: exactly
1: would we get rid of? Like, it's...
0: Yeah, yeah. That's exactly right.
1: You know, I had this conversation with someone the other day because they challenged me when I was pissed off about some of the Supreme Court decisions, and I said... Mm-hmm. Women should not be put in positions of power and this, that, and the other. And I was saying this to a fairly liberal white woman. Mm-hmm. And they said, well, but you see female doctors. And I said, yeah, that's fine. That's a maternal thing, right? That's a caregiving thing.
0: And if I was an expert.
1: Well, anyway. Anyway.
0: I'll see a female doctor if you know, I'm not looking for an expert, if I just need somebody that can do a script. Yeah.
1: Right.
0: It could be a specialist. Like, I'm okay with female specialists. It's just for innocuous. Like, I have no problem going and picking up a how's my sleep test kit from a chick.
1: All right. So let me finish my story.
0: Go ahead.
1: But the point I was making, and I'm going to short circuit this now because.
0: All right. Go ahead.
1: Did anyway. But the point I'm making is when we look at the impacts of first, second, third, and fourth wave feminism, and we look at all the potential amount of women who were in abusive relationships, beaten and downtrodden and everything else, and we assume all of that is 100% true. And we look at the impact to our society, we look at the degradation of the family, and what this has wrought. I am sorry, but it would have been better for every single one of those women, assuming it's all true and feminism stopped 100% of it, which it didn't, to be beaten than what has happened.
0: Well, that's a pretty aggressive statement.
1: I think it's a very accurate one.
0: Well, I didn't say I disagreed with it. I just think it's pretty aggressive. But
1: yes, and you were chewing me out earlier for not being, so there you go.
0: I mean, yeah, no, I think it's good.
1: This was a mature thought. The other was not.
0: There's the key thing is I say this on a daily basis somewhere, and I usually on X is at one of the places, but plenty of other places, that every American problem that I can point to today all started with the 19th Amendment. Mm-hmm. Every single one. Racism issues.
1: And to be clear,
0: the trans issues all started with the 19th.
1: And to be clear, the 19th Amendment was not only about giving the right to women to vote. Mm-hmm. It was about more universal franchisement.
0: Yeah, which is wrong. So we've talked about that as well. Their citizenship should be totally separate from where you live. Like, where you live, you don't have to be a citizen, but if you are going to be a citizen, there are more hoops to jump through. And only citizens ought to be the ones voting. So, to that end, the reason that is the case, it's not that, you know, I think women are worse than men. Women are different than men. They are built different. Their brains are built different. And what is important to a woman is not what is important to a nation.
1: And here's what I would say. Men and women, this is the religious me coming out. Men and women are equal under God. But we were given two totally different roles. And a woman, very few, if any, women can assume a man's role, and very few, if any, men can assume a woman's role and do it well or right.
0: Yeah. And that's fine, and that argument works equally well without putting God in there. It just, you don't need to deny reality. And the reality is that men and women make different decisions about the same issues. And what is good for a large group of people, like a country, corresponds more with the decisions that males make than with decisions that females make. Because you need to, as the leader, be able to always place the group that you are in charge of, the group that you hold responsibility for, has to be at a higher priority than everybody else. And this is a very common thing for men and women to have disagreements on, because the women will always say, but every child deserves the same love. Every child should be cared for the same way. And the men think, my child deserves love first and foremost. My child and my family need to be taken care of first and foremost. See, for women, the idea of putting your offspring and your family above others is not natural. It's forced. Whereas for men, through millions of years of evolution, or God, as you prefer, the need to place those that are under your protection above everybody else is literally the definition of being a man. It is the thing that men are made for. This is why men are disposable and women are protected. Because if there's no difference between any man or any woman, meaning my woman, my wife, my girlfriend, my daughter.
1: Men are possessive. Yeah.
0: Yeah. Men have to be possessive by design.
1: Well, because and women, it's mama's baby, daddy's maybe.
0: Exactly. Exactly.
1: Like, that's really what it comes down to. You want to know, and this is why for every birth, we ought to mandate paternity.
0: Oh, 100%. I don't think people should be allowed to leave the hospital without DNA testing.
1: Anyway, continue.
0: But I also don't think
1: there's an evolutionary reason or a designed reason why men are and should be possessive.
0: Yeah. Yeah. And that is what you need in leadership positions, whether it's for a city, a state, a country. You need that same
1: fuck that dude a project. Possessive you approach. Need ownership of the project.
0: Oh yeah, yeah, yeah.
1: To work.
0: Right, right. You can't have a bunch of co-leaders. There's no such thing. It's a joke. So yeah, absolutely. You need to have the ability to prioritize. You need to have the ability to see the success of the thing that you own, that you're in charge of, or that at least you're responsible for, as having the highest priority. And women just have an extremely hard time doing this. Now, are there exceptions? Of course. Can you find women that are competitive and will meet a man at every step and act ruthlessly? Absolutely. But they are small exceptions to the rule that you can't build a government or any organization around the exceptions. You have to build them around the norm, around what typically happens. And so give, you know, like you said at the beginning of the show, you want to work on the level of the individual merit. So you absolutely have to, you should treat people in a way that they should be treated based on their actions, not based on their sex, not based on any other thing. But before you know who these people are, then it's fairly safe to treat men and women differently. And this is why I, like I said, I'm, it sounds very inflammatory to a lot of people, and people think I say this just to, you know, be a troll, that the 19th Amendment was a mistake. No, I genuinely think it was a mistake. I think that statistics prove me right. If you look at the voter statistics of votes cast by men and women since the introduction of the 19th Amendment, since women had their first right to vote, what you will find is that no liberal candidate would have ever won the presidential seat if you take away the female vote. Literally zero. We would have had 100 years of nothing but Republicans winning presidential elections.
2: Yeah.
0: And if that doesn't tell you that men and women vote differently, I don't know what does. I mean, John F. Kennedy is probably the most prominent example of the female vote.
1: Well,
0: because he was less qualified. He had mafia tie-ins. There was rigged elections happening. But he came across as being more likable to women on television.
1: Yeah, and this is where I would say it's not just the 19th, it's also the 17th Amendment. The 17th Amendment was ratified in 1913. Look at what else happened in 1913. The fact of the matter is the progressives of the era were pushing our country, trying to get to, quite frankly, where we fucking are today.
0: Yeah, they succeeded, man. That's the problem. Yeah.
1: Yep. And by the way, someone to convince me, please, that Woodrow Wilson isn't the second worst president in the United States history.
0: Mm-hmm. Yeah, I think popular elections bad for most things. In fact, again, you and I have been talking about literally removing all popular elections by limiting popular elections to a subset of people, effectively making them non-popular elections. You know, I think citizens that vote should be the subgroup of the people that live in America.
1: Mm-hmm.
0: And I don't just mean the legal versus illegal. I mean, within the legal group, not everybody is going to be a citizen, and certainly not everyone should be voting.
1: Well, and this is where, by the way, before I go any further, just so everyone knows,
0: Ben hates women.
1: Lincoln is the worst president in U.S. history.
0: Mm-hmm.
1: And other than Woodrow Wilson being right up there too,
0: mm-hmm.
1: my top five would be Lincoln, Wilson, FDR, Peanut Farmer.
0: Yeah. Carter.
1: Carter. And then George Bush.
0: Mm-hmm.
1: And if you want a honorable mention for the top five would be Reagan.
0: What about Barack Obama?
1: Boy, but the others are so much worse.
0: I don't know, man.
1: Obama's Bush is way worse because of our civil liberties.
0: Yeah.
1: You know?
0: No, Bush is definitely bad.
1: Reagan's worse than Obama in a lot of ways. Now, is Obama in the top 10? Yeah. Does he make it to top five? Gee, I don't know when you look across that spectrum.
0: Yeah. Yeah, I'd go along with most of those.
1: He didn't do as much legally as the others did, I guess, is where I'm drawing it. Was he worse for our society in a lot of ways? Yeah, because he was a very divisive character.
0: Yeah, I mean, he basically turned around the relative stability within race that we had up to that point. And you could argue that the reason he was elected is because Americans no longer cared about race. Like, race was not an issue anymore.
1: I would argue that a large percentage of the population wanted to vote in a black president.
0: I think a certain portion of the population did, but I don't think that that was the largest group that voted for him. I think the largest group that voted for him was just a vote against anybody that's similar to George Bush.
1: Well, and let's face it, his two Republican opponents were both
0: completely
1: crap.
0: Yeah. Yeah, like you couldn't have
1: when
0: picked
1: McCain
0: two
1: died,
0: worst candidates.
1: I kind of did a little Schadenfreude jitty.
0: Yeah,
1: because,
0: absolutely.
1: You know,
0: absolutely. What? He is a horrible human being.
1: Same thing I did when Lindsey Graham died. Same thing I did when Papa Bush died. Like,
0: yeah. Yeah.
1: And here's the thing. Most conservatives, most people would say Reagan was a great president. No, he fucking wasn't. The asylums, the assault weapons ban, all that. No, sorry. Yeah. Reagan, bad president. JFK, bad president. Nixon, ironically, fairly good president in a lot of ways, but still got some stuff that I don't really like. The only president before Trump that I would have been happy with, the last, what I would call good president, because I think our presidents are mostly trash, take a guess who?
0: Before
1: Trump, the Trump. Only other the newest president I would call a decent president.
0: I don't know.
1: Eisenhower.
0: I was thinking Eisenhower, but then I thought, well, there's plenty wrong with him too.
1: Yeah, but he had Operation Wetback, so that's cool.
0: Okay, get it all out, Ben. Get it all out.
1: I mean, this is going to be the censored episode, so we might as well. No, but Eisenhower was fairly decent. Before that, you've got to go back to, like, Taft and Monroe. And, like, you just keep going back, and you realize we haven't...
0: I kind of like Jefferson.
1: Oh, absolutely. TJ is my favorite president and favorite founder.
0: I'm also a fan of Teddy Roosevelt. I know you're not, but I like a lot about Teddy.
1: There's a lot about him I like. It's okay.
0: You know, he was the youngest president we had?
1: So far.
0: Well, yeah, that would be the same statement.
1: What I like about Teddy Roosevelt is he gets shot and continues the speech.
0: Yeah. Yes, there are certain manliness qualities about him that are
1: undeniable. The guy had some brass fucking low-hanging balls.
0: He did boxing matches at the White House where he was a participant.
1: Yes. Yeah,
0: Teddy Roosevelt was an avid hunter. Yeah. Yeah.
1: I don't like his creation of national parks and things like
0: that. I totally give him a pass on that because to him, they're not national parks. They're national hunting grounds.
1: Anyway.
0: He wanted to ensure that every man, rich or poor, had a place to go hunting.
1: Okay. Well, I think it's been abused. The other thing I would say.
0: For sure.
1: The other thing I would say is. I think one of the things that's wrong with our society is we don't fucking have very many men anymore. We've got a lot of boys, not men. And I'm sorry, but if you haven't been in a fist fight, you're not a fucking man.
0: Yep. True.
1: Like, if there is not enough testosterone in your body when you're an adolescent to end up with you in fights.
0: Yep.
1: Oh, I don't know what you're doing. Like, I never fucking started a fight as a kid, but I sure as hell didn't back down from one.
0: Yeah. Yeah, I still have a scar on my left hand finger knuckle. I have a scar on my knuckle from punching a guy in, like, high school.
1: Yeah, exactly.
0: Mm-hmm. No, junior high. That was still junior high.
1: And people who sit there and say, words should never escalate to violence. Fuck you. There's only so much a way I'm going to allow someone to talk to me, and I'm going to eventually say, you better stop or you're going to fuck around and find out.
0: Yeah.
1: Like, and if you don't have that attitude, I'm sorry, but you're not a man. See, you're a boy.
0: The problem is that attitude that you describe as a positive thing, unfortunately, is also the attitude that most cops have, which is you will respect my authority or I will do you bodily harm.
1: Okay.
0: And this is what, you know, like what we talked about, that woman saying nigger and literally being convicted of speech that that is considered bad.
1: By the way, all I'm going to say is jigaboo, jigaboo.
0: Okay.
1: Those who get it will get it.
0: Yeah.
1: Do you know the song?
0: No. I watched a movie that had that in there, but I don't know the song.
1: I'll play it for you after the podcast.
0: All right. Is it out of copyright? Do you want us to just play it on the podcast?
1: No, we do not want to play it on the No. No, Gene. No. Bad Gene.
0: I mean, if we're going to go there, let's go all the way. And
1: the White Nationalist podcast?
0: Yeah, right. Well, hey, at least we both have blue eyes. Like, that's something that we can say that most of these white nationalists can't.
1: All right, man. Anything else we want to cover since we've, you know, screwed on this one?
0: Well, the only other thing I was going to mention, because it's funny, is the video, actually multiple videos lately of, God damn it, what's his face? The Mexican.
1: Nick Fuentes.
0: Yeah, Nick Fuentes. There's been two or even more videos lately going out. And no, he broadcasts every day, so there's a lot of opportunity to get clips of mm-hmm. him. But at least two that I've watched where he's basically saying, if the guys that are right now representing the America First crowd are these guys, and then he lists off the guys that are on that side, like Candace Owens and Tucker Carlson mm-hmm. and stuff, then, you know, convert me to a Jew now, because I'm on the wrong side. You know, like, you watched that video, right? Or there's a couple of them like that.
1: I don't know that I've seen that one.
0: Oh, you got to watch that. I put it in our chat thing.
1: Yeah, it is hilarious. Do you know how many unread messages I have in our group chat?
0: Hopefully zero, because I only put things that I want you to watch in there.
1: Now, are you talking about show chat or the group chat?
0: The group chat.
1: Yeah, the group chat, I have like 20 unread messages.
0: Oh, my God. I mean, I don't think I post more than 60 times a day in there. Like, that's about the most you're going to get from me, 60 videos that are an hour long per day.
1: Anyway.
0: I just find it so freaking funny, and this is where I've said this before, and it's always been true, is that, like, sometimes Nick feels like he has a twin brother who has completely different opinions, but he's very funny, he's very witty, and he is trolling people with the way that he kind of presents himself. But then other times you look at Nick and he's got a very serious look on his face, and you're like, yeah, he actually believes this shit. Like, he is completely, you know, the character that he's portraying. He's not putting a mask on. He is that person of low intelligence that is quoting things that he ought to know are incorrect. Right. So it's hard to say one way or the other, because he does such a good job of being both of those sometimes. Not at the same time, but, you know, one day he's one character, the next day he's the other guy.
1: Well, I think he's a very conflicted person in a lot of ways, to be honest.
0: Yeah, maybe. But I'm hoping that eventually that he will kind of grow out of this phase and just become a conservative and just stay there.
1: Maybe.
0: We'll see what happens. All right, Ben, man. Got anything else?
1: No, I got to go.
0: We're going to post your recipes in a separate episode so that they are not tied to an adults-only episode.
1: Yeah. It should be two separate episodes, right? Because it's two separate recipes.
0: I mean, yeah, we could do two. I was going to put them both in one, but yeah, we could do two.
1: Well, that way it's easier for someone to find.
0: Okay, fair enough. I'll put them in two separate episodes. Then what are the two things that we got? What are the foods?
1: Shrimp and grits and red beans and rice. Two southern staples.
0: Yeah, southern staples. Grits are good, man.
1: Especially the way I do them.
0: All right. We'll catch you later, Ben.
1: Later, Gene.

0: 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There's a lot of streams out there, but this is the best.
1: Podcasting 2.0 for July 24th, 2026, episode 266, Research Velocity. Hello, everybody. Hello, everybody in podcasting land. Is there anything going on? Is there anything to talk about? Well, only the future of podcasting. Yeah, that's right. This is the board meeting, the place where it all goes down, where this band of misfits gets together to discuss it all. We are the only board meeting you can attend with your eyes closed. I'm Adam Curry, here in the heart of the Texas Hill Country and in Alabama, the man who can tell you exactly why the Roman Empire fell. Say hello to my friend on the other end, the one, the only, Mr. Dave Jones!
2: Anything happening in your world this week?
1: Nah, not much going on.
2: Yes, it seems a little slow.
1: Yes, it's been a slow week.
2: Yeah. No, you're just kind of hunting around for stuff to do. Nothing really.
1: Yeah, nothing. I don't want to do any long podcasts or anything. And oh, yeah, that's right. I don't want anyone who I know to die this week.
2: Well, so 6 hours of podcast. How much do you even have in the tank today?
1: No, I got a tank, but I'm running in crisis mode. I would say, you know, that mode where you're just like, oh, I'm running in crisis mode.
2: Can I sort of take the wheel for a second?
1: Yeah, sure.
2: I'd like to just ask you if you're okay with this. I would like to ask you some questions that I think would be helpful for people who might be in your same shoes.
1: Okay, sure.
2: And so your co-host of No Agenda, because there's a lot of overlap between No Agenda and Podcasting 2.0, but not 100%.
1: Well, there's me.
2: That's true. You're in the Venn diagram. You're the one where it all over. You're the center.
1: I'm there. Yeah.
2: You and Cotton Gin. And so some people may not know who or not listen to No Agenda, and you're a longtime co-host for 18 years. Is that right?
1: Yeah, would have been 19 in October.
2: Passed away this week.
1: Yeah.
2: And that is for any show that has been running for a substantial amount of time, and for any show. So there's a few questions I want to ask about this, because number one, a little bit of selfish concern for you that I have, because you're my buddy. No Agenda is your main source of income.
1: Yes.
2: I need to ask you, are you going to be okay?
1: I don't know. Okay. Honestly, I don't know. I appreciate the question. You know, would we be okay for a year without income? Yeah, that would be it.
2: Mm-hmm. Okay.
1: So it's not, not preferred.
2: Up and down income is the life of any sort of freelance person, whether it's a contractor or a freelance artist or any type of person who does freelance. I mean, you're not where you don't have a guaranteed paycheck. So I'm kind of asking this question as if I'm another person out there who also may have a co-host and have a long running show that is my main source of income. Like what do you think your next steps are?
1: Wow, these are very good questions. The questions I've been asking myself. Okay. Wow, why am I hearing myself come back from you? I know why. Hold on, I got it.
2: Are my headphones too loud?
1: No. I fixed it. Well, there's a couple things here. The main issue. So first of all, I just want to put the money aside, because I've never really worked for money. And it shows.
2: It does.
1: So what's interesting about any podcast, I guess, but ours in particular, and I said this yesterday in my opening of our tribute show, which will carry, we're going to do Sunday, we're going to do some clips, and the main thing is people want to have their say, so we just said, put it in your donation note, and we'll read them all. We read 753 notes yesterday, that's why it was a six-hour show.
2: Oh my goodness, that is so much.
1: But it was beautiful, of course. And
2: yeah,
1: the thing that struck me as an aside is the number of faithful people, you know, not just people sending thoughts and prayers, but like real prayers, which was kind of blew me away.
2: That's great.
1: We deconstructed media, but it was a performance. We always said this. It was a performance between the two of us. And if anything, I think we both kind of want to make the other guy laugh and wanted to say, hey, look at me. I got something. Look at this theory I have, or look at these things I've found, clip of the day, that kind of stuff. So that's a chemistry that we didn't even start until we had been talking on Skype 18 years ago, for weeks, you know, like, hey, we should probably record this. That's literally how it got started. So, very much like you and I have been, well, we'd been talking for years before we did the podcast. I do We Get to Do This with Pastor Jimmy. We're now 42 episodes in. So, you know, I'm not a solo guy. I'm someone right. who works with someone else, and that you can't just plug someone in and, oh, okay, now it's going to be great. So, and also I don't think that... I don't know if that would work.
2: Right.
1: And honestly, I'm also very tired. I'm just tired. Ever since John's bypass surgery, maybe a little bit before that, I felt like I was propping him up, dragging him along a little bit, which was completely understandable. Also, you know, no one knew this because it was a big secret I was supposed to keep, but he was 80 years old, not 74. So he was a little older. Not that that's a death sentence for most. What's happening, what's going on, concern for him. You know, two families have been living off of this show, in essence, for all this time. So I really don't know. What's going to happen or what I'm going to do. I think I need just a week or two of rest. I don't think his passing has even really hit me because, you know, you get the call on Monday. There's, you know, what are we going to do? Consoling, mourning, with his family. It affected me. And I don't think I've processed it yet. And, you know, this just, I'm like, so I haven't really quite wrapped my head around it. But yes, I do have to figure something out for sure. What that is, I just don't know. And do I really want to try and do No Agenda with someone else? I don't think it would be the same. And it would, I think it would feel fake to me. Does that make sense?
2: Mm-hmm. Yeah, it does make sense. And it also makes sense that you wouldn't have really been able to process through all of this. Like, sometimes I think when you're in a situation like this where somebody passes away, but you also have lots of responsibilities that sort of orbit around that person, even a spouse or something like that, their passing, your grief connected to their passing gets pushed to the side for a while because you just have to take care of a lot of things.
1: Yeah.
2: You have to take care of, you know, if you're the family, you have to take care of the funeral and you have to take care of all those things. If you're, you know, somebody who's a business partner or a longtime friend, or you have other responsibilities, you're going to have, everything suddenly becomes around, there are immediate actions that I need to take to take care of real world issues. And so you tend to put your own grief to the side for a little while, and then it's only later that you really begin to experience that. And so that makes a lot of sense. I mean, you probably just kind of feel a little bit lost right now, I would imagine.
3: Yeah. And, you know, and Tina's been fantastic. You know, she's like, you know, we'll figure it out. Everything's doable. Everything's possible. You know, we'll figure it out. She's not, that's really awesome that she's not freaking out. But she realizes the same thing. It's like, okay, well, what does this mean? How do we move forward if income stops? But I'm trying not to, I kind of stopped worrying about money in 1990 for a whole bunch of reasons.
2: And I'm mostly cause you lost it all.
3: No. Well, no, okay. That came later.
2: Okay.
3: No, that came in the 2000s. I love podcasting. I love the shows that I do. I love No Agenda, really did, but I just don't see how I can, you know, recreate some chemistry. I think I'd always, whoever comes in, if that were the way I would go, it would always be unbalanced. You know what I mean? Mm-hmm. And also, you know, we were 50-50 partners on a handshake, literally, except for we had to form an LLC because the IRS was like, what are all these $3 checks? And what's all this cash and envelopes?
2: Are you a political candidate? What is this?
3: What's going on with that? So we had to formalize that. You know, so there's another party in this equation. You know, so how do you deal with that? And it's just but just from a creative standpoint, John was my counterpart. And just like you're my counterpart on this show, and Jimmy's my counterpart on We Get to Do This. And that's something, you know, Jimmy and I have been talking for years before we said, hey, let's hit record on this. Same with you and I. So I don't have that luxury of finding, oh, let me find you, buddy. Yeah, let's talk for a bit and then we'll hit record. Just doesn't seem like it. But it's just interesting and John and I would talk about this all the time. This was our famed exit strategy. Talk because there's no exiting from a podcast except the way he did it. He literally took the only exit strategy there is. And by the way, to just be lights out while grousing about a hole in a plot of NCIS. Yeah. I'll sign me up for that. That's the way to go.
2: That's simultaneously the most John Dvorak thing to do. Yes. And also a great way to go out.
3: I mean, exactly. Like, exactly. So, and I appreciate him for that, but you know, it'll sound corny, but I'm just, you know, putting my faith in God and praying about it and saying, what does this mean? And, you know, listening for answers. And that will take a little bit of just time without the stress of, you know, doing a show twice a week. So I have some thoughts on how we'll keep the show going for a couple weeks so I can just get my head together.
2: Sure.
3: And we'll see where it goes. But I appreciate the concern because, yeah, the concern is obviously real. You have to get a job. I don't know.
2: Maybe. I mean, this could be the case that other people face when they have a long-running co-host. And I think there's maybe not a lot of people in this situation, but there are quite a few who... I mean, think about any show like take Accidental Tech or The Flop House or any of these shows where there's two or three people who are sort of whose personalities combine to create really what the show is. It's not one. You really can't just plug another person in. It's No. really this unique fingerprint that's created by the combination of the personalities here and how they interact.
3: Here's the thing that is unique though about this, because with everything I've ever done in broadcasting and certainly in podcasting, I learned a long time ago, and this is part of the value for value model, is that you're building a community, not an audience. See, this is completely antithetical to what the podcast industrial complex wants. You know, they want numbers. You got to have numbers, and we're going to jerry-rig this thing so that we can show numbers. Even if you hit play and listen for 30 seconds, we got numbers, numbers, numbers, numbers, numbers. And that's very, very difficult. You know, we probably would have made a little, maybe 20% less money with advertising, with the amount, I mean, depending on how many ads we would jam into a show, just looking at the number of downloads. If we'd gone that route, and it would have never worked because, you know, we would have lost advertisers for all kinds of reasons. And certainly during COVID, where the value for value model actually worked very well in our favor, that would have been extremely adverse if we were an ad driven podcast. And so No Agenda is far bigger than Adam and John. I mean, we have 5 meetups a weekend taking place all over the world. You know, it's not like we're at the meetups. People are just hanging out together and discussing topics that we discussed or whatever they're doing. You know, we've had people meet each other, get married. You know, it's a community that will definitely help me through it, no matter what I do or how it goes. But I also feel a responsibility towards them too. You know, you can't rug pull. I mean, that's not something that can happen. It's way too big. You know, we have a language. We have jokes and inside jokes and all kinds of things that, you know, I don't want that to fall apart.
2: That's a really good, just general point to make about what No Agenda was, is because you built. Because you built and it evolved over time into being more than just content. It was

0: And because they want, they're there. I think a lot of them, like, it's sort of like when Neil Peart passed away in Rush, you can't just plug him in. You can't plug the new person in and go, you have to, it's not that band anymore. It's whatever you do next will be something different.
1: Yeah. Oh yeah, for sure.
0: Because I think of, I mean, just our show. We've been going for 6 years, and you know,
1: don't die on me.
0: I swear, I not promise. Planning?
1: Okay, good.
0: I promise I will never die. but the like, if you know, if you left or something, I could like. I'm not going to just keep doing, like, I can't do it by myself or like with somebody else. It's just not this. It's just not the same thing. I mean, like, it just the desire to even do that wouldn't be there.
1: Right. Well, that, there you go.
0: Because this also applies to, it's not just if you're long, if you're a podcaster and your longtime podcast co-host dies, it's not that just they die. They could also just leave for business reasons or health reasons. Or some, you know, there's just lots of reasons why something like that could become an issue for people. And I mean, I guess you just have to, it has to be part of your planning process, I guess.
1: Basically, what we're saying is podcasting is a bad industry to get into. It never ends well.
0: It's the Roach Motel of media. You check in, but you don't check out.
1: Exactly.
0: The only way you check out is you die.
1: That's straight up, man. Straight up. So I'll figure it out. I mean, I have some ideas. I've spoken to a few people. There's some plans. I want the show to continue. I mean, I'm not going to do the show with Mimi. You know, that's not, that would be probably the worst part. Like, you know, although she is an interesting person, but I can't do the show with anybody else. I can't do that show the way it is. So something has to transform. And I may or may not be a part of it. But I think the show can continue one way or the other. Mm-hmm. I'm just not sure how yet. And as I said, I haven't really, you know, it was Monday we heard, Tuesday. It's like, okay, I literally just sat on the couch Monday. Like, what? What just happened? Tuesday, you know, we were talking with everybody, trying to get stuff together. We wanted to do a memorial show, of course. Wednesday, I don't know what I did Wednesday. And we just did the show Thursday. And that was long. You know, 6 hours is long when you're reading 700 notes. And today or tomorrow, I've got to put something together, some kind of best of John clips or whatever. People are sending stuff to me, so that's really good. Always the producers, of course, they do a great job. So I got to put that together, and then we have to read the rest of the notes because more will come in. And then, you know, John's memorial is going to be on August 8th. So we got it to San Francisco. I also coincidentally, like, you know, the same within the same 20-hour period that John died, I got a baby granddaughter.
0: Yeah, that's right. You know, that's
1: so
0: right.
1: It's kind of like, so,
0: man, both sides,
1: life and death in one go. And we got to go visit.
0: Yeah.
1: Because we haven't seen that. We were there long, but you have some kind of buzz going on. Do you have a USB cable?
0: It.
1: Do you have a USB cable somewhere near? Let me hear.
0: No, not really. I think it's gone now.
1: Yeah, it is. Now it's gone. Yeah, good. So we'll see. As I would say, in these cases, it was a real day wrecker. That's for sure. It's a real day wrecker. Now, there's a couple of things going on that I find extremely interesting in the podcast world.
0: Okay.
1: This AMP group came out, and it's still kind of secret who's in it.
0: you find it interesting?
1: I find it interesting because I see opportunity. That's why. I mean, I see opportunity that may be counter to what most people see. I thought the most interesting, the two interesting things.
0: Did you read the document?
1: I did read the document, yeah. And, you know, so they have a definition of what a podcast is. And, you know, I kind of like the idea of it works with your eyes closed. Okay, that's cute. And then they add to that, which is hasn't really been discussed, you know, could be RSS, doesn't have to be. Okay, well, I take some

0: some exception to that. But then it all folds right into just the biggest, it's so obvious. Well, okay, so I was listening to Dan Granger on Pod News Weekly Review, and he said, you know, the worst thing we can do is we can be confusing our customers. And I thought, hold on a second. Who is the customer of a podcast? That's the listener. And they're all focused on the advertiser. And I understand it, and I understand what they want to do. And it's not going to make, it's going to make a few people a lot of money, and most people will get nothing, because agencies and platforms and agencies, platforms, well, you know, they're basically rolling everything up. So if you get 10,000 downloads, which is quite a lot for any podcast, you know, they're going to take 100 of them, roll them up, and, you know, they're going to make their 15% agency cut or whatever it is. And everyone else will get, yeah, okay, that's not, you can't live off of it. Nice little money. And somehow that's a multi-billion dollar industry. I'm just not seeing it, but I guess it's true. And so then they come up with this metric, which is so, I mean, on its face, it's just such a lie of we're going to determine what a play is. And it's either 60 seconds or 30 seconds. I'm like, you actually, with the infrastructure they're talking about putting together with apps handing over all this data, which we know that an app can actually do a pretty good job of understanding what people are doing and even how long they're listening. But see, they don't want to do that. They don't want to actually say, yes, advertiser, your ad was heard, or at least played, while someone had the phone in their hand and was using it and the play button was pressed. We're going to presume they were listening and they heard your ad. They don't want to do that, which if you're going to do all this data stuff anyway, just get to it. You can do that, but they don't want to, because they know it's bullshit. Because the numbers will drop off a cliff, which I personally think would be good, because then you have more scarcity. You can ask for higher CPMs, but the industry is all built around this now, and they don't want to see that happen. So the whole thing is kind of a farce. And as I'm listening to it, I'm like, well, first of all, I said, if I'm on a podcast app, just let's take Apple for an example, and I hit another chapter, does that count as another play?
1: What are you thinking?
0: I mean, we're hearing all of these numbers coming out of Apple. Like, you know, I had 300 people listening, but I had 350 plays. Why is that? Is that because the plays get registered when it stops for a second because you got a text message or you hit on a chapter? I mean, there's all these variables that we don't know. And so this just, it's gotten even worse, I think, what they're proposing. It's worse than downloads now. It's just all these variables, and they're cutting everybody out. They only want to get Apple on board. They only want to get Spotify, I guess, will be on board by default. YouTube is in there. It's only going to get worse for everybody. It's not going to get any better. No one's talking about Podverse or Podcast Guru or True Fans. No one's talking about that. They don't care. They do not care. They only care about Apple, Spotify, and I guess YouTube. That's all the big three. The big three. The big three. The big three. So, you know, it's like, good luck. Good luck.
1: I mean, this could have. I'm conflicted a lot about this the whole AMP thing, because there's part of me that says this whole thing is just going to be sort of a bump, and then nobody's ever going to think about it again. I'm going to give my thoughts on it and try to be as kind as I can, but also give my raw opinion, because I think that people like Dan and Giles and all these, I think they just seem like recognize well-intentioned people, but it would not surprise me if this thing just basically goes into most people's trash bin, like right after they read it, and it'll never be thought of again. I'm not trying to be dismissive. I'm just giving what I think is an honest assessment that I'm not sure that this document is ever going to is going to even last in anybody's memory past this week.
0: That's a very short life you give it there.
1: Well, there's a lot of there's some reasons for that. I feel like they contacted me last week and asked for my opinion this past week, and I was very honest with them that I disagreed philosophically with doing things in private.
0: Mm-hmm.
1: And I think that the only way they could get all these people in the same Zoom session together was by making everything very private and a bunch of NDAs and that kind of thing. I think that's the only way that any of these big players are going to actually talk to one another and try to do things in anything that looks like a committee or anything like that. So the secrecy was baked in from the very beginning, probably not out of desire, but probably because it was just the only way to get all those people in the same room together. And the problem with that, though, is that whatever decisions they make in the secret room don't have a chance to be commented on by people outside of that secret room bubble. And that's why doing things in secret is not the right approach, and it kneecaps otherwise noble efforts. Because when you do it in secret, you don't have the insight that communities bring, and you can short circuit a lot of wasted effort and a lot of mediocre ideas by just having more people give their opinion.
0: Mm-hmm.
1: And that it was clear that was not done here. Now, I mean, I was wanting to have those guys on the show, but that's proving to be a little more difficult than I thought it would be. And maybe we'll still be able to get that to happen. But, essentially, I'm just going to talk quickly about the questions I would ask, or I would want to ask, is the podcast definition part of the document, to me, that's seems like a little bit of internal, like inside baseball to the marketing industry. And I don't care, whatever. That's their business. But then the document takes a turn and asks and starts laying out a lot of technical specifications.
0: Mm-hmm.
1: And what it lays out is a heavy lift on podcast app developers. What it wants is constant reporting, first party reporting of play metrics that are somewhat anonymized. And let me say what I mean by somewhat. It's using the MAID standard for like in a hashed email address for the listener. It is not clear in what ways this interacts with GDPR compliance and California's privacy regulations.
0: No, that's a good point.
1: So immediately, and the document lays this out, it lays out that there will have to be opt-outs and things like that that are put in place in order to support this, because there is probably going to be some sort of violation of GDPR or some sort of interaction with those laws. And so what you end up with is a humongous coding effort on the part of a small team or a solo app developer. And it's a ton of work with lots of exposure to downside, because now if the stuff breaks, you hear directly from the app user. If now you have to support all the GDPR takedown, delete my account requests. All of this stuff comes to the app developer, not the people who wrote this specification.
0: I didn't see app developers in there anywhere.
1: All that was in this document on the app development side was what they want.
0: Yeah. Yeah.
1: And there's nothing in there about what the app developers are going to get, because the app developers are not going to get anything but headaches.
0: No.
1: There's all the app developers in what is being asked. The app developers get all of the downside and none of the benefit.
0: They're doing what advertising always drives companies to do, is hijack it. And the problem is that people have tried to hijack RSS for decades, and it's very, very difficult. And I really don't think they can do it. And the whole nature, the whole openness of RSS is antithetical to how advertising works. Advertising wants to be in a controlled environment. We have all this information, and we can really also artificially restrict the supply to up the demand to increase the CPM. And the internet, I mean, ask yourself, who is really making a living with a blog?
1: Nobody.
0: Nobody. The only thing that is reasonably successful is Substack. And I'm sure there are others. But Substack has a very interesting model where they make it super easy for you to basically create a, you know, it's like they have a funding tag, you know, click here. You want to spend money? Once you're in the system, then you can subscribe to any of these blogs. I'll just call them blogs. And now they also do podcasts. And that's actually not a bad idea. I don't like that it's a platform, because platforms can change. They can change ownership. They can go, all kinds of stuff can happen. They can increase fees, you know, all these problems. I think still a podcast is something you create to listen to. If you want to make your living out of it, you're going to have to do something else. It's not just about how do I increase my downloads. This whole AMP group, the way I think they're looking at it is like influencers. So they have their dynamically inserted ads, which they just want to do at scale. So I just want to buy 1,000 podcasts, insert my ad. Each podcast has 10,000, has 1,000 downloads, listens, plays, whatever you want to call it. So that's 1,000,000. That's 1,000 CPMs. So that should cost me, you know, $3,000, $5,000, whatever, probably less. And that money that trickles down is pennies to everybody else. The influencer part is, which is a very established industry right now. I know because my daughter's doing it. And they look at how many followers do you have. So you have to have at least, I think, 50,000 followers. And then they look at your views. And they don't really care how long you watch, because it's video. It's a different experience. And say, okay, you get X amount of views per post. We want you to promote this product. Incorporate it into your content, which usually turns out to be the content, which I've always been a fan of that. I like Home Shopping Network. You know, I think this is a great model. And that's kind of what they want to do. But that's because the platforms have all this information. And Lord, the platforms, they make more money on selling the user, the viewer information than they do on the ads, you know, to data brokers and all this stuff. So it's really, it's, you know, people want to capitalize and want to monetize podcasting. It's not set up for it. And it never will be, because it's not, this is why they say it doesn't have to be an RSS feed. That's the key. That's the key. That's the thing they want. This is a podcast, and you don't have to do it in any certain way. But if you, this podcast is on YouTube, or if it's you know, in some other enclosed environment, and I'm sure Instagram will soon have podcasts. They'll call it podcasts. They'll have a tab called podcasts. X will have that. Everybody will have that. But that's when you are so at risk. It's worse than your podcast partner dying. You know, anything.
1: Lost Adam.
0: Oh, did you lose me? Hello?
1: Oh, and there you are. Oh. You disappeared.
0: Oh, I'm sorry. Didn't mean to.
1: That was weird.
0: Oh. No, I was saying that, where'd you lose me?
1: I don't remember.
0: Okay.
1: It was like five words ago.
0: It wasn't important. I don't see it as...
1: Oh, you said Instagram's going to have a podcast tab.
0: Yeah, everyone's going to have a podcast tab. And that's going to be called a podcast. And now you'll have to upload your video to all these different platforms. And it's the opposite of what podcasting is. It's the opposite.
1: Well, I can tell you this. Marco Arment is going to keep a copy of this document in the bathroom, so he can wipe his ass with it every time he goes to the bathroom. Yes. Yeah. And I can pretty much guarantee you that most other indie app developers are not even going to read it.
0: But see, that's the point. I've heard these guys talk. They don't care. They want Apple to do it. And they're going to push Apple as far as they can. And guess what Apple's going to do?
1: Nothing.
0: No, they will. Oh, they
1: definitely. Oh, no.
0: Oh, yes.
1: No,
0: oh, yes, they will. Look,
1: you think Apple's going to report stats back every 30 seconds?
0: They're already in the game with HLS video.
1: No.
0: Yes, they are. They're taking a piece.
1: Yeah. Well, yeah, they're taking a piece of it. But why would they help? Why would they help?
0: You're missing my point. They'll be like, sure, we'll help you out. We're going to take a piece.
1: I don't think
0: they're already doing it. Why wouldn't they?
1: Because they weren't part of it. That's not the way they would. They don't let other people build specs and then go adopt it. They when it's something like if like the only reason that they that Ted and the fellers at Apple Podcasts have implemented the podcasting 2.0 tags is because they made a lot of technical sense, and it matched up with some things they wanted to do there was a synchronicity there that happened over time, and we just ended up, you know, we were all in the same rooms together at various podcast conferences and stuff, and it just evolved as a relationship over time.
0: Why did Apple get into taking a piece of the advertising with HLS video? Why?
1: Because they developed it.
0: Oh, okay. So they can look at this.
1: That's my point, though. They wrote HLS, developed the spec to get the money out.
0: Apple Podcasting has always been a cost center. I'm not talking about Ted and the wonderful people over there.
1: Sure, sure.
0: But we got a new CEO coming in. I don't know what he's doing. But it seems to me that if there is a group out there who says, hey, there's another $1 billion on the sideline here of an already $1 billion or $2 billion or $20 billion industry. I don't know what the numbers are anymore. Seems really big to me. And all we have to do is jump into it because these guys want to spend money and we can get a piece of it. Oh, we're going to tell you how the spec is going to work.
1: Because I can tell you that none of that would go to Apple. Almost 100% of it would go to YouTube.
0: Yeah, but not,
1: the $1 billion sitting on the sideline, it's not being equally distributed amongst all these players. It's going to go heavily to YouTube.
0: Well, that's possible.
1: Because they defined the definition of a podcast away from RSS.
0: Yeah, that's true.
1: But that's true. I just think, and I also think that the Apple ethos is you don't just go do a thing and drop this spec on us and tell us we have to do it. No, that's the quickest way to get them not to do something.
0: Okay. Well, we shall see. Okay. We shall see. But for sure, doesn't matter. This movement they have here with those Judases over at Libsyn. it doesn't include us. Let's just be very clear. Let's be very clear. But I like that position. I like being different. I like being counterculture. And the only solution I have, which doesn't help the app developers yet, but I'm really thinking, how do we evolve the funding tag? If we could evolve the funding tag to help the app developers, and I really don't, you know, I'm really looking at different payment systems, and I'm talking boosts just for, you know, let me send something, a subscription. There has got to be a way that this can be done. And it may take a centralized company to do that. I actually have a funny feeling that X Money might make something possible.
1: What is X Money?
0: Oh, that's Elon's everything app money. Yeah, you can make the sound, but he's going to offer 6% APY interest rate if you store your money with him. People will flock to it.
1: Isn't this the second time that X/Twitter has promised to be everybody's wallet, though?
0: Well, it's easier than going to Mars.
1: I cannot find fault with that statement. Is there some way that we can take this newly proposed unratified contact tag from Daniel and Alex Sanfilippo and use that as the messaging mechanism for the funding tag somehow? This has all just come up in my head like within the last 10 seconds.
0: We could always expand the funding tag to add that in. That would make more sense to have another field and another destination.
1: Like a linkage. Like if you had a contact tag that was like the designated message destination for the funding tag thing.
0: Well,
1: I'm throwing. Yeah, stuff no,
0: that, that's
1: I'm
0: cool. But the only thing that if we're gonna do this, and we haven't seen a lot of uptake on the funding tag. And by uptake, I mean not that you have a dollar sign and you can tap it and it goes somewhere, but like the boost button. It was a big ass button. You know, like, boom, hit this. And I understand why. The only way I think we should develop this, if we can figure out a way that we can get some of that money to an app developer. And
1: that's the only
0: way I really want to do it. Because otherwise, we're just killing ourselves.
1: Or they're being eschewed.
0: Right. But so if we can turn that around. Yeah, and that was kind of the beauty of Lightning is we had the splits. The splits was really the thing. Like you had a split for the app, you had a split, you could put splits in however you wanted to do it. I just don't know if there's, and it could be bigger for bigger amounts, you know. We don't have to do the micropayments. But if I knew that certain apps were surfacing a big donate, give, boost, whatever button you want to call it, I tell people to use that app. Hey, it's right in your app. Hit that now. Mm-hmm. But it has to benefit them as well.
1: I agree.
0: Otherwise, you know, I don't think we should even work on it until we figure that part out. And, you know, all the same problems come into play. Money transmitter licenses, you know, all this stuff. What Buzzsprout does, they do that from the hosting side.
1: Yes.
0: And so I presume that they're taking a platform fee for doing it, or they should be.
1: I don't know about that. If I remember correctly, when they rolled it out, I don't know about the current state, but at least when they rolled it out, I'm almost positive that they said this was just a service to their podcasters. They were not going to take any sort of cut.
0: They should.
1: The thing about, like, I was praising the Buzzsprout solution last week, and I think part of that solution could be if you had a verified.
0: Hold on one second.
1: Yeah, okay.
0: Daniel J. Lewis is in the boardroom. He says if an app developer offers a Stripe powered payment page themselves, they can take a fee from the payment. That's interesting. So does that mean that I would have to register my podcast with every single app, which I don't think is a big problem, actually?
1: It's not that big of a deal.
0: No. I mean, you could have almost one single sign-up sheet that could be created. That's not that crazy, but you'd have to sign up with every app. Well, I'll tell you what, that would take me a couple hours on an afternoon. I'd sign up with every app that offered that. Let's go.
1: Well, I was thinking the other way to do it is from the... If you have a third party or a hosted platform, and tell me where I'm messing up. Tell me what I'm missing here. If you had the Buzzsprout model, I'm in the app, I tap, and it opens up a payment page. If I can send some sort of signed request verifying that it is me, that it is my app doing, you know, that's sending this money to you, Can't the service hosting that payment page also just send a cut to the app?
0: Here's what Daniel J says. He says, yes, it's possible if me, the podcaster, has my own Stripe account, I can connect it to each individual podcast app. And then the podcast app is the one that takes a platform fee and sends the money directly to my Stripe account. Is that correct, Daniel? That's interesting.
1: See, here's what I'm trying to avoid, because I think it's one of the things that limited the effectiveness, the adoption on the app side of Lightning. Obviously, Lightning was a heavy lift on a technical stamp from a technical standpoint. There's no question about that, but. The other, I think, thing that really hurt it was that app developers are scared about getting in the money flow because they don't want to be the ones the cash.
0: But you don't have to. The way I understand it, Stripe is pretty interesting. You know, you've worked a lot with Stripe. Uh-huh. They do have a lot of ways to connect and do things. And if you are just connecting. If you just have a Stripe account and a podcaster has to connect to your Stripe account, which I don't know if that can be automated, that's the kind of thing you'd want to find out, then you're not handling any money. It's automatic. Stripe does that on the back end for you.
1: I don't think I'm following. Can you explain this to me again?
0: Yeah, well, Daniel J. Lewis is saying, and I've looked into Stripe just before we started, actually, but I was a little fuzzy. So... The app developer has a Stripe account, and then when you hit then you as a podcaster connect your Stripe account to the podcast app Stripe account, and so when someone hits the boost button, the funding button, the donate button, whatever, then the formula is in place. It's collected by the app developer. But your piece, podcaster piece, is directly sent to your Stripe account, so it's a form of a split.
1: We got to look at it. Yeah, I'm just too visual. I think I just need to see it.
0: I see strings
1: and a cork board.
0: Yes, yeah, that's a possibility.
1: Mm. Mm-hmm.
0: Let's just presume that worked for a second.
1: Okay.
0: I mean, so I'd have to connect my podcast to a couple of different apps. It's not too much. And I'd promote those apps. You know?
1: Daniel says, I'm using clerk.com as my authentication and payment system for PodChapters. I connect it with my existing Stripe account, but Clerk manages the payment page and subscriptions. So Clerk, not Stripe, is doing the recurring payments. Then whenever I get paid in my Stripe account, I see that Clerk got a 0.7% fee from it.
0: Right, but then you still have to sig. The problem is the signaling. How do you signal from a tag in the RSS feed that this is me, this is my podcast Stripe account, but how do we signal that it's coming through this app?
1: That's where I'm saying that if the model is like in Buzzsprout's case, they're accepting the payment and paying their podcaster. If they can verify that payment came from Castomatic, and Franco has set up the relationship and is like, you know, shown that maybe he's even got a public, here's how you pay me address. They can just turn around and take a half a percent and shoot it to Franco.
0: Yeah, but the shooting it over point is what needs to be automated by some money transmitter platform that has all the licenses and does all that.
1: Or maybe Franco goes and gets a subscription, a podcast app developer subscription on that system. See, and I'm using Buzzsprout because this is what I've seen before. But this could be, Daniel J. Lewis could build this. He could build a thing that says, podcastpayments.com or something. And it operates just like this. It takes the money sort of like in escrow for the podcaster and then just disseminates it or whatever. We're throwing everything at the wall.
0: And the sad part is we solved all of this with Lightning. We did all this. We did all this work. We had it all figured out.
1: I know. And it almost works. Mm-hmm. Even right now. I don't know, man. I don't know. But maybe just this is the idea, throw crap at the wall.
0: Yeah.
1: Phase of this.
0: Well, Daniel J is smart. He'll think about it. Yeah. I'm too foggy. I did want to talk about this. I did want to talk about this new podcast app that strips out sponsor messages and commercials and all that stuff.
1: I briefly saw that go by. I don't remember what it was called or anything. One of these I tried before, I forgot what it's called, like Earsay or something like that. Mm-hmm. It stripped out anything. It stripped out like stuff all over the podcast that was not ads. Like whole sections of the podcast would disappear.
0: Right.
1: Because it thought it was talking about an advertisement.
0: Right. So this app is called Podtastic. And I downloaded Podtastic, and it's actually not even that bad of an app.
1: Really?
0: Yeah, it's let me just bring it up here. Podtastic. And you know, forget the Podtastic. There we go. Forget for a moment the stripping out, you know, and it charges you money and stuff and whatever. Forget for a moment the stripping out ad stuff. But what it's doing is it's creating chapters. It's stuff that it thinks is a chapter. It's created a lot of chapters, actually. It's exactly what I've been talking about. It is trying to, and you can feedback like, you know, I didn't like this. I did like that. It didn't, this was not relevant to me. It's an app that is, I guess, maybe not in this form, but moving forward, will start to customize the additional things around the actual podcast to your preferences.
1: Okay.
0: And that's interesting. And so, it would be quite trivial in general to create a podcast app, a client side app that, you know, just says, you know what? Just strip out the first 2 minutes of pivot because I hate those ads. And it would yeah, do that. Right. It would do that for me. It would do that. But that's just like low hanging fruit. You know, really that's what you're going to market on. But doing other things and looking for other podcasts and different episodes or people who, you know, a lot of the stuff we already have, like person mm-hmm. tag, there's so much that you can have your podcast app do. Make it smarter. And so this just happens to, the marketing ploy here is, oh, no more ads, which is just mean, but it's not like it's not like it's illegal. To me, it's not illegal. I don't think it's illegal. You download the podcast, you do whatever you want. Sure. You can strip out the ads. You do whatever you want. That's fine.
1: As long as they're not rehosting it and it's all happening on device, there's really nothing legal there.
0: But I'm saying that's the future. People will want this. Phones are going to be doing this, all this stuff. And by the way, just as a throwback to the amp stuff, it's not ultimately the app doesn't decide what's going to happen. It's your phone and the person who owns the phone, i.e. Apple or Google. They're going to decide what comes and goes, and they're going to want a piece. It's all so messed up. It's all messed up. Back to browsers. Back to browsers, I tell you.
1: Well, that's the sort of irony there is in this moment where they are introducing all this heavy lift and all these specifications to support. And I honestly don't see that these big advertisers are going to do that either. I know they had all these people in the room, but that doesn't mean they're actually going to do it.
0: No.
1: And so, like, at the moment where they're like introducing all this heavy lift, you also at the same exact time see apps like this popping up. They're trying to strip the ads out completely altogether.
0: Yeah, I think what they're doing, advertising in general, is old fashioned now with ads inserted and all that stuff. That's all going to go away. Mm-hmm. It's all going to go away. Yes, with LLMs on your device. It's all going to go away. It's going to be a beautiful world for you as a consumer, as a listener, as a viewer. You're going to be able to do a lot of things.
1: And if the programmatic ads go away, then it makes a real meaningful dent in the slot problem too.
0: Yes. Oh, and that I've always said that's transitory.
1: Yeah, you have. Yeah. That's been your point. Yeah.
0: That's just because what can I do? What can I do with this? What can I do with this? What can I do?
1: Set up these three agents and I'll
0: make a podcast.
1: It'll be $400 of extra ad income in month.
0: Dana Brunetti. You know who Dana Brunetti is?
1: A Netflix guy, right?
0: No. Dana Brunetti is a big time Hollywood producer who left Hollywood because he hates it so much. But he produced The Social Network, Captain Phillips, House of Cards. His big money came from 50 Shades of Grey.
1: And that's the big money. I thought that movie didn't do good at the box office.
0: Huge money. Oh, really? My Lord. Okay. That's like $100,000 a month checks.
1: Of course, it's porn.
0: Yeah, yes. 50 Shades of Greyer. He did a follow-up. and what was it? The Grand Prix movie, which I think was Sony paid for. So he's a nerd, and I'm friends with him. He was good friends with John, and so I've been talking to him a lot, and then John would say, call Adam about that. And he was sitting at home with Claude Code, and he's like, look at this, man. I made a podcast. It's a news podcast for just my local area. And, I listened to it. Yeah, it was great. If you happen to live up where he lives in the farm country in Northern California, and, and he was just scanning feeds and pulling it in and a TTS model and boom. But he was really only doing it because he could. And then I said, Dana, you're a producer. Tell me how you're going to make money on this. Please explain to me where the money is. And he comes back a few weeks later, said, nope, there's no money. And says, I can't make it work. And that's true. Oh. You know, he said, I have to create so much at such a scale in order to get, you know, $1,000 out of it. He says, no, it's not worth it. But he liked it, and he liked it for himself. And that's my point. So creating that for your little community, valid, great, fantastic. You be the guy. Have people buy you a coffee and chip in for your token cost. Or your server chip in. Or for your server that's running, running at home. So this we are entering a world, and we can be ahead of a lot of this. We can be way ahead in creating great experiences for our true customer, which is the listener. For me, that's the listener, and for the podcast app developers, that's the listener. That's the user of their app. You know, I think we can accelerate far beyond and be much faster than anyone else. It's my dream.
1: Claude Opus 5 is released.
0: Oh, so yeah, I wanted to play this clip. I love a news story that is just so obviously blatant marketing.
1: Yeah, I know. You're talking about you're going to talk about the OpenAI hacking Hugging Face, right?
2: An unprecedented AI security incident. ChatGPT creator OpenAI says two of its models escaped controls and successfully hacked into another AI company. OpenAI says they are, the way they describe it, is responding accordingly. But they also say this involves state-of-the-art technology and is unprecedented.
0: Unprecedented.
2: Claire Duffy for more on this. Claire, does not sound like good news.
3: Yeah, Kate, this kind of sounds like the plot of a sci-fi movie, but it is indeed happening in sci-fi. Real life. This is the first major example that we've seen of an AI model independently conducting a hack outside of human control. And this is something that experts have been warning about. This is also driving some of these conversations that we've heard.
0: This is CNN, by the way. That's why I pulled this one specifically, just to get the urgency and the excitement.
3: Including at the White House about increasing controls and oversight of AI models because of the risk of exactly this sort of hack. Now, what happened here is that OpenAI was testing these models. It had lowered its normal safeguards in order to test these two models, which is GPT 5.6 Sol and also a new unreleased, more advanced model.
0: More advanced? You don't have it yet, but what we got here in the closet is amazing.
3: It had lowered its safeguards because it thought it was testing in what is called a sandbox.
0: Oh, it was in the sandbox. Don't worry, people. Well, sure.
1: It's what is called a sandbox.
3: Essentially virtual.
1: We call that a sandbox, Julie.
0: Yes, Julie.
3: Cool lab. But when it gave these models a task to test their hacking capabilities, the models went to such great lengths to complete that task that it found vulnerabilities that allowed them to access the open internet outside of this controlled testing environment. They then hacked into Hugging Face, which is a platform that hosts all kinds of AI models. They used stolen credentials.
0: Hey. Don't go to that cheap Chinese crap. We're better. We can hack them. Look what we can do. We're better. The AI war is over. We beat China.
3: Stolen logins to navigate that platform. And ultimately, this hack was identified by Hugging Face in part because of artificial intelligence, which they used to shut it down. But this is a huge warning sign for this industry. In a statement, OpenAI said, "We consider this incident to be an unprecedented cyber incident involving state-of-the-art capabilities and are responding accordingly."
1: How many times are they going to say that?
0: Oh, wait for the payoff.
3: "We are sharing preliminary findings at this stage to help defenders understand what happened and to help calibrate on what models are now capable of." I think that is the real key here, is that models are now capable of conducting these kinds of hacks independently.
2: Yeah, the statements from both the companies seem to be somewhat in awe that it actually happened, but it is terrifying.
0: It's terrifying! Terrifying! Terrifying.
1: Be terrified. Be more terrified.
0: I mean, it's so obvious. Anthropic had their, we have a model here that is so cyber hacker aware that we can only give it to the banks first because, this is just too much. And then OpenAI comes out. We got those cheap model guys. They had to come to us and beg us for help to use our models to combat the hack that our models did on their model. Bull crap.
1: It's like our model beat the shit out of their model.
0: Yeah.
1: I mean, like, it went in, it didn't just hack Hugging Face, it hacked Hugging Face and stole all the Chinese models. Like, it's going, it's so good that we couldn't even keep it in the,
0: no
1: in
0: way.
1: The sandbox.
0: No, the sandbox was just, it was full of poop.
1: They didn't tell you that they forgot to, like, that they accidentally left the Hugging Face, like, SSH key sitting there or something like that.
0: I love it. Yeah. And then they did, like, a SQL injection. Okay.
1: Sure. Like, and I'm thinking, Hugging Face? Hugging Face, really? That if you're Hugging Face, which is probably 90% built with vibe coding, yeah. If you're Hugging Face and you got your stuff hacked, what a kind of, this whole thing is, this is doom trolling to the nth degree.
0: Yeah.
1: Like, this is so stupid. The New York Times article I read called, it didn't say Hugging Face. It said OpenAI's new top secret security model hacked into a library.
0: Ooh.
1: It called Hugging Face like something like library or something. No. I was like, archive.org? What are we talking about?
0: First of all, Gell-Mann amnesia.
1: Yeah.
0: Yep. So when you read that, you can't believe anything else that you read in the New York Times. So apparently what happened is they had this, this model was sandboxed, but it could access some kind of worker box that had libraries that if it needed, but that was also not connected to the internet, but it hacked the worker box, and the worker box, then they went through there to get to someone's, you know, PC on the desktop. And that's how they got to the internet. You know what? Script kiddie stuff. That's how the model does it. It's what script kiddies do. Like, yeah. Keep pounding. Oh, okay. It just can do it faster. Like, and you know, come on, please. They made this happen. Don't even think about, where's the proof? There's no evidence it was sandboxed and it was supposed to be all secret. Oh, we can't believe this happened. Blah, blah, blah, blah. No, we can. We love it that this happened. We beat the cheap guy. You don't want those cheap guys. Hey, Mr. Corporate Fortune 500, you don't want to use Hugging Face with their models, with their cheap models that your IT department is saying is much cheaper. You don't want that because look what can happen. You want the big guys, the big boys, the frontier of everything. You want to be with us. Obvious.
1: It says, the incident which happened last week while OpenAI was testing the cybersecurity capability of its systems displayed the kind of science fiction potential that AI companies warned would soon become a reality.
0: Where's my theremin when I need it?
1: Oh, I mean, this is soon become a reality.
0: I'm
1: so sick of this crap.
0: Yes, a reality.
1: We are implementing strict controls in infrastructure configuration at the cost of research velocity while the vulnerabilities are patched. We have to stop our research velocity. It's too fast. It's spinning out of control.
0: Show title, Research Velocity. I like it.
1: That's what happened with AMP. Just got too fast. The research velocity just got out of control.
0: Off the rails with the research velocity. That's too funny.
1: Can we talk about Podping?
0: Yeah, please.
1: Because I did some stuff this week.
0: Dave did some stuff, everybody.
1: I did a lot of stuff.
0: Yeah,
1: he did a lot of stuff.
0: Did some stuff, yes.
1: I'm trying to currently get out of... out of my remote desktop inception that I have going on here that is confusing the crap out of me. Okay, here we go. So podping.cloud is now fully operational.
0: Okay. Wow.
1: With gossip, P2P gossip over Eero protocol.
0: Okay, so is there something I can look, or it only works if I have the...
1: Well, question is, do you even know what I'm talking about?
0: No, I have no idea, but I want to go to Podping. I want to go to podping.cloud and see if I can do something there.
1: Well, there's nothing there. No, there's nothing. I mean, there's stuff, there's something there, but...
0: All right.
1: Yeah. So what this means is that there's now, just to recap real quick, there's five podping.cloud hosts that are all load balanced under the behind the domain of podping.cloud.
0: Yeah.
1: So if you send a podping to any of to podping.cloud, you're going to get, it's going to hit one of those five hosts round robin. So, before, podping.cloud nodes would just write the incoming podpings to the Hive blockchain. And the stack looked something like this. There was a front end web server and a which exposed a ZMQ, ZMQ socket. And on top of that socket, you had a Cap'n Proto protocol layer delivering messages with Alex Gates's Plexo type control system.
0: Okay.
1: These messages would write to the ZMQ socket, and on the other end of the socket, the only thing that was listening was the Hive writer.
0: Right.
1: The Hive writer would accept the ping and give back, sometimes in batches, maybe 10 or 12 at a time. It would accept those, write them to the Hive blockchain, and then send an ACK back through the socket saying, hey, yeah, we're good, it's written, DQ it.
0: Mm-hmm.
1: That is basically...
0: What, DQ? What is DQ?
1: Remove it from the queue.
0: Oh, okay.
1: So it's like, I've handled your ping that you gave me to write. Take it out. Stop trying to send it.
0: Mm-hmm.
1: So that is the way this thing has always worked. Now, it's writing over two sockets. So now there is, it's writing to multiple, podping.cloud front end is sending to multiple writers. The first, it's still sending to Hive. That will continue.
0: Right.
1: No change there. But there's a second writer now, which is writing to pings to the Eero gossip.
0: Okay. So we have parallel systems.
1: Correct.
0: Mm-hmm.
1: Correct. So this
0: sounds good. Sounds like a reasonable thing to do.
1: Redundancy.
0: Do you have it sandboxed or can it get out?
1: No, if it gets out, it's going straight for Pod News. I'm sorry, James, but if this thing escapes containment, your site is toast. So that now this is fully deployed this was all under the podping.alpha repo, the development work. Everything proved out. It ran for a few months with no real issues. And so the thing that I did this week is breaking out each one of the different parts of the system into their own repos. So now everything's split out. There's the podping.cloud with those changes that and that is fully Dockerized, Docker compose. I'm riding the sysadmin train here. And then you also have the podping-gossip writer repo, which is the writing portion which sends pings to the network. You have the podping-gossip watcher, which is a standalone. You can run it by just compiling the executable and running, or you can run it with a Docker run.
0: So here's my question. I want to run this, what kind of disk space and CPU does this take up?
1: Very little.
0: On both?
1: Very little. So let me give you the monitor. Let's see. Podping monitor. So go to PP monitor. So monitor your PP. Yeah.
0: PP monitor.
1: PP monitor.podcastindex.org. And this will show you the mesh.
0: Mesh. Oh, whoa.
1: This is what the current swarm looks like.
0: Oh, I love dragging these little nodes around. That's sexy.
1: drag you can drag nodes.
0: Why is it moving? What signifies a move?
1: Well, it tries to reorganize itself to fit everything on the screen as best as it can.
0: Oh, all right.
1: Things in the swarm. It's very swarmy. You have a mesh of nodes.

0: It's 080.
1: Oh, wait.
0: I'm half upgrade.
1: Dave remote underscore NX1 is 0.90.
0: That's the top secret version that we can't release or else it'll kill everybody.
1: Keep it in the sandbox, please.
0: I've only given it to certain partners first to make sure that we...
1: This is nicely vibe coded, man. This website, that's good. I like it.
0: Yes, Eric, it is a jiggly blob of nodes. That's correct.
1: A jiggly blob of nodes. Very nice. Yeah. I like it. It's good. It's very sexy.
0: You can see, like with any mesh, the edge nodes
1: are sadly connected. Hey Citizen seems to be the spider in the center of the web for Hey Citizen it's his dash bathroom.
0: It's Hey Citizen's bathroom.
1: That's great. I gotta get my note up and call it something really obnoxious.
0: So the node underscore friendly underscore name is how you name your node, mm-hmm. and you know, obscenities will flow, of course. The network works.
1: It's great, Dave. This is super cool. Super cool. Where's Apple's node? Oh, I'm sorry.
0: It's coming. It's coming. It'll be called ITMS or something inscrutable. once everything was deployed to podping.cloud, the five podping.cloud hosts, writers, mm-hmm. their Eero node key I took those keys and baked them directly into the code of the watcher, the monitor, and the writer. Mm-hmm. So the way these things work, they can all operate independently, and each one of them will attempt to contact the swarm over the mainline DHT.
1: Why is SU pipe CD gray?
0: So sometimes things go on and off. Things go on and offline.
1: Oh, he's offline.
0: That's just a natural consequence of these things. Like a long connected nodes will end up getting. They'll drift. Their connectivity will drift because it's a consequence of the HyperView protocol. And you can see he just came back online.
1: Oh yeah.
0: Well, so HyperView has
1: welcome
0: a problem.
1: Back.
0: Welcome back, buddy.
1: What else can I use this beautiful mesh network for? Can I send text messages over it?
0: Oh gosh. Lord, please no. but that's a great question though, because I think we can extend this now to other use cases. I mean, use cases that fit in this same vein, obviously.
1: Hmm.
0: We can use this same format, maybe not the Podping network, but this is how we can decentralize the index.
1: Yes, now you're talking. Now you're talking. All right, I got to get a node up. I got my new machine in. I got my...
0: I didn't know you were getting a machine.
1: Yeah. I got... I'm too poor to get what I really wanted. I'll tell you what I got. It's still in the box because, I don't know, Dvorak died. Bastard.
0: Yeah.
1: My plan was to get this up on Tuesday.
0: Like, this thanks, John.
1: Thanks. Let me see. What did I order here? It's the GM Tech Evo-X2. With 64 gigs.
0: What is this? I don't know what this machine is.
1: It's with a AMD Ryzen AI Max.
0: Oh, plus Strix Halo?
1: Yeah, Strix, yep.
0: Is it the 395?
1: 395, yep.
0: 64 gigs of RAM.
1: Yeah, I couldn't afford 128. It's like five grand.
0: Yikes.
1: Yeah.
0: How much was the 64?
1: Let me see. View your item. Buy it again. Oh, there you go.
0: Yeah, just get another one.
1: It was, hold on. Why is it not telling me? 1999.
0: That's a huge price difference between 64 and 128.
1: No kidding.
0: So what are you going to run on it?
1: I'm going to run my Claude agents because I'm running it all on my show computer.

0: computer, and that and the show computer only has what do we have here? 16 gigs.
1: So that's no good.
0: You run a couple of Claude agents, and you run Currycaster and Thunderbird and Obsidian, and your machine's going, my swap is flapping.
1: The last thing anybody wants is a flapping swap.
0: Do not want your swap to be flapping. So I figured I'd run three agents on it and a whisper model, and because I do a lot of whispering. But that costs quite a bit of money.
1: Yes.
0: You know, it's like every 10 days, oh, $25. Well, I got to tighten the belt now, you know, with my dead podcaster friend.
1: Yeah.
0: The
1: node.
0: Yeah. The node is another problem. And I'm hoping, cause I tried out this really cool Chinese TTS model called Dots. I think it's Dots TTS. Holy smoke. This thing is good.
1: Is it on the recently hacked Hugging Face?
0: I think. And so I did a little test just on my 3090 card on the Pi, which really, that whole setup is weak. Then I gave it 15 seconds of my voice, and it was impressive. Very impressive.
1: You need this. You need TTS.
0: Yeah.
1: Okay.
0: Yeah. So Whisper and TTS, those are the two main things. I don't need to run a huge model or anything. I don't need to run that. I'm not into attempting that, because I've already done these things, and it's always disappointing. And like, okay, I'll just pay Claude. Fine, whatever.
1: That thing, that 64 gig machine could run Quinn 3635B like a bandit.
0: It can, yeah. But I don't think I can fit the TTS and the Whisper model in there at the same time.
2: Oh, really?
0: I don't think so.
1: Well, I don't know. You may want to try it, because the 35B is only 3 billion active parameters, because it's an MOE model. It is very convenient.
0: But I like Claude's personality, Dave.
1: we need to talk. I'm concerned about you.
0: Let's thank a few people while we're still ahead of the game, shall we? We did get some boosts while we were chatting away here. We got 1701 sats from Lyceum. We know that's Martin Lindis Coke. He says, go podcasting, pigs in space. Remember
1: that? Is that from the Muppets?
0: Muppets, yeah, the Muppet Show. Yeah,
1: yeah, I remember that. Uh-huh.
0: Dreb Scott comes in with 1234. Thank you. Go podcasting. And Stephen B. comes in with a row of sticks, 1111. He says, we already solved the metrics of the podcaster and the dev getting paid 3 years ago. We called it the value split in the TLV record. I know.
1: I don't know what to say.
0: You're right. I mean, obviously, yes. Yeah.
1: Is that your Tucker Carlson impression?
0: Yes. No.
1: You do that really good.
0: That's the only one I got.
1: That caught me off guard. Yes.
0: Oh, wait. We got another. We got Eric PP with 3333. Thank you, Eric PP, coming in from CurioCaster. Beautiful. All right. Why don't you give us our support? Remember, this just to remind everybody, because now I got to start reminding everybody. This is value for value. The machines keep running because you keep supporting the podcast index. It's not for Adam and Dave. It is for the podcast index. And so your support is needed and highly appreciated.
1: Anonymous, $33.33. Thank you, Anonymous. Oh, nice.
0: Thank you.
1: We got, Salty Sessions, $10. Thank you, Salty. Appreciate it. Let's see. We got, look here.
0: What?
1: Tom Rossi, Buzzsprout, $1,000.
3: Bam! Baller, shot caller, 20-inch blaze on the Impala.
0: Thank you, Tom. Is it from Tom personally or from Buzzsprout?
1: It's got his name on it, but I'm going to assume it's Buzzsprout.
0: either way, thank you. That keeps it alive, man. Thank you. Appreciate you.
1: Maybe Tom's independently wealthy and he just supports us on the side as a hoot.
0: Let me tip those guys.
1: Michael Goggin? $5. Appreciate you, Michael. Jorge Hernandez, $5. Thank you. Cohen Glotzbach, $5. James Sullivan, $10. Christopher Reamer, $10. Who we got here? Let me make sure it's not anonymous.
0: I got editing to do. I got editing to do, man.
1: Sorry, man. I gave you work on the worst week.
0: All right.
1: Jesse Anderson, $15. Thank you, Jesse. Jesse. Message says, keep on going on. No, keep on keeping on. That's what he says. Randall Black, $5. Thank you, Randall. Appreciate that. That's our PayPals. And we got a boost from CSB.
0: All right.
1: Hey, what did he say that he sent us? Let me make sure that I see it. Oh, he says,
0: do we have to do a make good for his previous one?
1: Maybe, but I never found it. And I didn't find this one either. I had to get, the splits looked like they worked.
0: Yeah.
1: But then
0: they didn't.
1: It says it's going into podcast index. Oh, I see what the problem is. Ugh, I hate this crap.
0: What? What's wrong?
1: It's the podcast. It went to the Get Albi thing, which I haven't had time to vibe code another extractor thing for.
0: It's down. Oh, okay. No, I see.
1: No, it's not down. It's down. Working.
0: You can't get it out. You can't get the data out.
1: Yeah, I got it out, but it came out in such a horrible format that I can't. Like it's because we get like pieces of stuff for other people too.
0: Yes. Wait, I have comics for bloggers? Let me see.
1: I've got his note for today.
0: Yeah, I'm looking for the previous one. Let me see.
1: I read one last week, but he had one the week before.
0: Yeah, he was all huffy about it. Let me see. This is from, no, that's May 15th. That's not it. Hold on. I'm getting there. I have one from 3 weeks ago.
1: That might be it.
0: No, you did that one.
1: I did that one. I'm going to vibe code this thing to get these stuff out in the right way.
0: Yeah, just connect
1: to
0: my...
1: It's actually pulling it out of the SQL Delight database.
0: Yeah, just to connect to my Helix thing over here. No problem.
1: He says, it's $15.55 worth of BTC.
0: Ooh.
1: And he says, howdy, Dave and Adam. Rest in peace, John C. Dvorak. A guy who once blocked me for a couple years on Twitter just because I suggested via DMs that he can get Polish citizenship as his mother had Polish passport, so he was eligible. Why? Full EU citizenship for him and his descendants. Anyways, please subscribe to https://youtube.com/@AI-archwizard. This weekend, I resume video posting. Yo, CSB, Ozempic taker.
0: Ozempic taker.
1: He's on the fat shot.
0: He's on. Oh boy!
1: I didn't know CSB was a husky feller.
0: I've met him. I don't recall him as a husky. I don't remember.
1: Oh, it's been a while though. He may have decided to boost those calories up.
0: Just got a 6,048 sat boost through Podcast Guru from Brian. Says, love you guys. RIP JCD. Brian in Fresno. All right, Brian. Thank you very much.
1: Brian in Fresno.
0: I don't remember Brian in Fresno. Is he new?
1: It's not Brian of London.
0: No. Maybe
1: Brian of Fresno.
0: I don't know Brian of Fresno. Interesting. It was defragmented.
1: Brian with an I or a Y? Defragmented.
0: No, with a Y. He's been defragmented, so he's legit.
1: Yeah. He's fully baked.
0: Yeah. All right. Anything else? Was that it?
1: I think that's it. I just, please, people, if you're so inclined, please run a Podping node because yes, that would help the network.
0: All right. And where do we go to run a Podping? Oh, you just go to podping.cloud. You hit the info here and then you can get to the GitHub and then someone like me will go, hey, Claude, figure this out.
1: That's probably, or you could just go to the podcast index GitHub.org.
0: Yeah,
1: and then find the watcher and run it
0: and say, Claude, figure this out because it's a cargo and I got to do a crate.
1: No, you know what? You can just Docker it. You can just run it.
0: Oh, yeah, Docker, and it says you don't have Docker. You don't have a bit Docker on your machine. Are you sure you want to run that? You only got 16 gigs, and I'm running. So I'm going to escape you.
1: Stop, and you say stop telling me escape you. Is that what you said? I'm out of here.
0: I'm going to escape you.
1: I'm going to leave and go to a different network where I'm appreciated. it is.
0: All right, everybody, that'll do it for the board meeting for Podcasting 2.0. Please come back next week, Friday, same time, same place. Adios, everybody.

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For a while, I've been having this reoccurring dream where I'm living in my house on the south end of Lombard, and it's summertime, and I'm pretty young, about, let's say, 10 years old, and

cover the sky. It was underneath the clouds, but it was just completely covering the sky, blocking out the sunlight. You could see further into the distance, nighttime, that was coming towards the daylight. That's how dark it was. And I had no idea what it was, but as it came closer, it also came lower. And I started to be able to make out what it was, and it wasn't just one thing. It was thousands of things, millions of things. And as they came closer, I heard a sound. And it sounded like whispers. People whispering things. I couldn't make out what it was, but it was just thousands of people whispering. And once it came close enough, I knew that all of these tiny little things, I realized that they were UFOs. I realized that we were being invaded by aliens on the most beautiful day that I've ever seen. I think that dream means that the day that we come in contact with something other than us, something that we can learn from, something that will change our daily lives.

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14: And Sunday.
15: How you doing? I just want to say hi.
16: Oh, we're working.
15: Nice to meet you.
17: How are you?
15: Good, good. Any advice you got to anybody trying to make it in LA?
17: Enjoy your life. Be a kind person.
15: Oh, nice to meet you. Thank you. Oh, shit. How you doing?
16: I'm good. Please just give us a little
15: break. Wait, can I get any advice for anybody trying to make it in LA?
16: I would say don't fuck with people as they're trying to make their show. That's probably not a good idea. So.
15: I mean, it's hard to. No, just one question.
16: Best advice I could give.
15: One advice, please. Just one advice. He gave us advice. No advice?
16: Be yourself.
15: Thank you. Look at this, y'all. Thanks, man. We just caught a mid-movie production. This is Los Angeles right here. Get this.

0: give you a big surprise.
1: And here it is.
2: Yes, indeed. Welcome to Who Are These Broadcasters on a very special day and a very special time. The time less special than the day, because Easy, I don't know if you know this, but welcome to Super Chat Monday.
3: Yeah, you know, and we get a lot of grief about our different times. Like these audience members, various people are saying horrific things about us. And
2: yeah, there's definitely some comments in there. There's a few people who, you know, feel as though we are very inconsistent. And in fact, I like this one from Hamburger. WATB is to consistency of date and time what Greg Maddux is to 100 mile per hour fastballs. I think Hamilton Berger understood that. If you had a baseball reference, I would definitely put it up on
3: the screen. That's a great reference. And then even this one, wait, now it's Monday at 2:30, says Ohio Dave. For the life of me, I can't understand why this show doesn't get more traction.
2: Okay. Yeah, but he does get to the important point. Like, subscribe, and share. Make sure to get notifications so you can keep track of when we're live. I there have been like three times during the summer that I'm like, okay, I think we're going to be back on schedule. It hasn't happened.
3: We've got lives. We've got people who depend on us. You know, we've got children. We've got grandchildren. We've got pets. We're multifaceted. It's not like all these other losers on this network.
2: Exactly. I was at San Diego Comic-Con last week, and I got home in time for yesterday. It was my son's 11th birthday.
3: Yeah.
2: I'm very busy, and yet I was still up until 5 in the morning watching Fuentes and Hunter Biden.
3: Let's talk about Carl and his, what's his wife's name, Lucy Jingles?
2: No. The lovely, Jenny, the delightful Jenny from the Jingles apartment, yeah.
3: Okay, all right. No kids to worry about, all right?
2: Well,
3: now, I don't know. Maybe there's something wrong with her womb. I have no
2: Well, no, clue. I don't know if you've heard Steel Toe talk about it, but Carl's an abortion guy, so he saw
3: I am too. I am too. I wish I could have one.
2: Yeah.
3: Instead, we just have the show.
2: Listen, we're dancing around on banter, and if we're going to do that, I'm going to lean into it because Chad's Missing Upper Lip has an amazing question. Is Zane tanning to become as black as his wife's boyfriend? I was going to ask if you were in a regional production of a stage version of the film Soul Man, because I'm wondering, I have never seen you this dark. Is this natural? Did you go for a spray tan? What's happening?
3: Well, I've been lately, I know this is going to sound weird, but I've been running.
2: Oh.
3: And I've been outside a lot. So I've got like a farmer's tan like you wouldn't fucking believe.
2: Oh, that looks good.
3: And that's the thing. Armenians can be completely white or they can be tan. We're like, that's why we're God's chosen people.
2: Oh, is that you? That's it's exactly you. Right. You're God's chosen people.
3: Yes.
2: It is Super Chat Monday. We will talk a little bit about how you can join in the fun. Principled Uncertainty has already given us 10 pounds. Here's the first one. Horribly misunderstood or just horrible? Describes both me and the show. For £5, I think that's like $8. You can say whatever you want. My last super chat. I will have the house to myself for a few brief hours at 8 o'clock. You do the math.
3: Oh,
2: excellent. There'll be lots of lotion. Hey, listen, this is something you need to know, Principled Uncertainty. Maybe you don't know. After we're done, Point Dabble Point will be on the same channel. Special guest Lucy Tightbox. So if you really want to enjoy the house, that's probably something that you want to do. And the real Kumi is here. Blatt, did you take a nap? You seem almost awake. No, it's the exact opposite. I was talking to Zane that I took a nap before I stayed up all night. But White House Correspondents Dinner clips and my new two favorite people. I hope they do a show together, Hunter Biden and Nick Fuentes. That's all later in the show. But we're alluding to it, Zane. If people want to participate in Super Chat Monday, jump in and be a part of the show.
3: It doesn't happen that often. This might even be the first. I don't know. But, I mean, my God, there's so much more to Super Chat Monday to offer than most other days. Because I'll tell you this, special for this Monday only, you write down a slur that you want Christian to sign off with. Mm-hmm. Some type of creative way to say something awful. And attach a dollar amount to it. And there's no way in hell we're going to forget it. All right. And then we'll read it at the end. That's Christian's sign off. So there you go. And we guaranteed we will never forget your super chat. If you give us a super chat, We will never have to go back the following week and salute somebody because we forgot their super chat. Because
2: Funny you should mention that, because last week I left it in your hands, and that's my mistake. I used to always check to make sure that we got through every single one of the super chats. The great Labyrinth Mystic with $10. He had already given us $10, and a fantastic suck at Trebek. I know that that's from the Celebrity Jeopardy sketch on SNL. I don't know the context he used it. I feel like he's going to feel as though he didn't get his $10 worth. But Labyrinth Mystic, here we are apologizing to you and saying thank you for the $10. That goes towards last week's goal. So
3: yeah, that's me. That's on me. And I'm so sorry.
2: Yeah, exactly. And I think we can all agree with Fat Guy, too. I like my boxes tight. Everyone will enjoy that. So in any case, before we dive into the fun and the merriment, I did mention that I was down in San Diego for San Diego Comic-Con. I'm not going to show you all the nerd stuff I did. I have other content where I can do that. But you may have heard before the countdown a clip from the Creep Off where Carl mentioned I did catch up with the delightful review girl Megan, and Mr. Megan was there too. And it was great to get to see her. Wonderful to see her for the first time since Hackamania 4. And I want to know what's so funny about that.
3: That look on your fucking face.
2: There's a girl touching the back of my neck. What did you expect? You know, it never happens.
3: Was this the event? Because Ryan Reynolds, did you hear about Ryan Reynolds?
2: Yes, I'm aware of what happened in the Marvel panel.
3: Did you see
2: him? You don't know what I do, but yes, believe me, I know about what happened in the Marvel
3: panel. Did you see him?
2: Did I see him going around?
3: Well, yeah, he was wearing the Deadpool gear.
2: Yeah, he's dressed as a character known as Gene Pool. He's wearing the Canadian tuxedo. He's all in denim. So that's, and he took pictures with people, and they didn't know it was actually Ryan Reynolds.
3: Okay.
2: That was wonderful. But I did get this photo thanks to my friend Eric Connor, who occasionally super chats. This has a couple of references for Stern Show fans. This, you have the Jesus-y people outside of Comic-Con complaining, handing out the booklets like they do on Halloween. And I love this. Standing amongst those, this guy has a sign that says, "Jesus is coming on your mom's face." And then this is the guy who has a hashtag Flat Ronnie, the limo driver. That's that gentleman you see right there at Stern Show. And I sent this to a few people familiar with the Stern Show, people here at the network. And I think that this person is funnier than anyone associated with the Howard Stern Show in 2026. Even all the people that got fired, which we'll, I'm sure, cover in the fall. But I wanted to share those two things.
3: No, that's true. And Howard would probably see that and say, "That's naughty. I don't like that."
2: Not anymore. And Hamilton Burger, I'm not even going to read this. I can neither confirm nor deny what you said. And look at this. The great Vinny Paulino from the Creep Off. Hola, yeah. Creepos. Hola, Vinny. And I think Vinny's here to make sure that everybody remembers to vote for Vinny. I'm almost positive, you know.
3: I love Vinny.
2: We all love Vinny. We're big Vinny fans. I heard that the Rochester Comedy Festival was a smash success. Anybody who attended had a great time. All right. I think that now that we're a good 13 minutes into the show, I think that we're well past the time where we should still be talking about bullshit. And, you know, what do people come to this show for, Zane?
3: Bears.

0: And the thing about bears is they get really hungry, and they are strong as fuck. And if they think there's a chance that there's food anywhere, they're kind of not going to be denied.
1: A life here. This is a viewer video that was sent in from Michael Orvis. It was taken in Unionville at the Lions Club.
2: Did he invite him in?
1: Look at this. Scott. This is unbelievable. This bear, I mean, they did a good job of locking it up, and he just rips off the door there of that the trash. You can hear him laughing in the background. Yeah. A whole crew was watching.
0: The bear's not the one laughing. No. But those doors, yeah, when I was up in Tahoe a couple weeks ago, they got those doors on everything, and he's just like, they really want to get in, they're going to get in. You're not going to stop them. So why don't you see what this fat fuck does?
2: Oh.
1: And then, of course, he goes inside to try to find a lunch.
2: He found a little picnic basket.
1: But it's crazy. I mean, something like that. You see why these trash cans everywhere, they try so hard to lock them up.
3: Yeah, but that one's a plastic piece of shit.
0: Yeah, this is in Connecticut. This isn't in bear country proper.
3: You can't go light on the goddamn dumpster, on the bear-proof dumpster. You got to go big.
0: There's nothing better than dumpster diving when you're a giant bear. You know, I think that goes with the territory. Again, more hungry bears.
4: Is reminding everyone that bears don't need any help finding lunch after sharing this video on social media. Take a look. They say during the middle of the summer, the animals are looking for just about anything to eat. But the drought situation is putting some extra pressure on their natural food resources. Now, bears may seem to be drawn to smelly campsites, garbage cans, or any food that you have inside of your car. So if you are out hiking, camping, or exploring this weekend, just make sure that your food and garbage are stored properly.
3: You see, I kind of wish that they would start announcing to leave it out and not even put it in a can, just because everybody knows this. Everyone knows it. So I think that it would get more attention if they say falsehoods. Yeah. Leave all food out unprotected.
0: And you were out there in bear country, EZ, and you know that what Chad's missing upper lip says here is no lie. It's a fact, Jack. That's no Knoxville trash can, right?
3: You're darn right.
0: Yeah.
3: You're darn right. Bear country.
0: Yeah. This one is less about the bear and more about the delivery.
5: At noon, Fort Smith police are warning residents to stay alert after a surge in black bear sightings across the area. Officers say they received at least 10 calls over the weekend. The department says if you see a bear, keep your distance, never approach or feed it. Police are working with Arkansas Game and Fish to monitor the situation. If a bear is spotted within city limits, call the non-emergency number. It's right there on your screen, 479-709-5000.
3: But if you're mauled and you have a limb ripped off.
0: Well, that's exactly what I wanted to ask you, is when does it go from being a non-emergency bear sighting to an emergency bear sighting?
3: Yeah.
0: Like, is it chasing you, or does it have to be climbing the tree after you? Or if it's removed one limb, then you can use your other arm and go ahead and dial.
3: I think any injury might work, but I don't know. I just shoot a video and post it.
0: And can't help but be unkind here. Do you think that this chick is an Arkansas 8?
3: Yeah, but I don't understand why she's wearing a shirt that you'd wear if you're like a gas station attendant in 1976. What the fuck is happening?
0: I mean, they probably don't pay well, you know. So I think that, you know, that's probably her shift after here. And again, you got to keep away from the bears, but you also have to keep them away from you. So we see this video. Black bear up the top of your screen. He is just going to climb in there.
3: Oh, it's a baby.
0: And, it is the baby. But he's going to fit in because we're going to see. So this is a Florida family's vacation. Where? In Gatlinburg.
3: Okay.
0: So this is what we were talking about earlier. I want to go back. So this is what it's like once the bear gets inside.
3: Just and destroys things.
0: Did you notice the windows were open, Zane?
3: Of course, these assholes.
0: The bear didn't smash that window. We see that sometimes. Nothing you can do about it. But this family visiting from Florida is in Gatlinburg, and they're like, well, it's probably going to be all right, isn't it? And, you know, it never is. And I don't know about where you are, Zane. It's really hot in Southern California right now. It was a beast of a day out of Comic-Con on Saturday. And I think we can all relate to this next video here. The bear that just takes a dip right there in somebody's backyard pool. We see this all the time. And he's just dripping. And he's like, yeah, I don't even want to shake off. Oh, there he goes. He goes as he goes into the woods. And what do you do with your pool after that, do you think?
3: Nothing. You just, that's the thing. I don't know, backwash it and throw in some chlorine. I mean, what the hell?
0: I think you might, yeah, you might be onto something with all of that. Anyway, I wanted to start with Bears because we're at an unusual time. And there's also, you know, just all sorts of things that, you know, we have to get to. But I would be remiss if we didn't do at least a little bit of some local news.

0: Easy, you sent me this one before last week's show, and I was so wrapped up in the fact that Lucy was with us and we had so much Taco Bell to talk about. This would fit under probably the banner of Carl's Cop Can or Cop Cam over on the Creep Off, but this is just an amazing interaction with police. I'm just gonna hit roll on it. Okay, so the officer that is coming here, showing up for the complaint, says he a couple of times, and then this person yells she very loudly because that was the nature of the dispute that happened prior to police arriving.
1: So what you have is a born a man, now says woman, has done nothing other than the pronoun usage to indicate that this is actually a female.
0: Correct.
1: At just where it's got stupid colored hair.
0: The purple hair doesn't automatically make you go, oh, clearly this is a
1: Right.
0: woman. Yeah.
1: There's nothing in front of us that makes us think that this is actually a woman.
0: So let's see how they are handling this.
2: What's the problem? If you don't lower your voice, I am going to put handcuffs on you and I'm going to take you to a Baker Act facility. Lower your voice.
3: Try it.
1: All right.
0: Okay. Now, listen, my interaction with police is essentially limited to being pulled over for a speeding ticket. Oh, there was that time that people broke into my house last winter. But apart from that, I'm never in a role where police are reporting on anything that I might have caused. But I think that the last thing I would ever say is fucking try it.
1: Try
0: When
1: it.
0: they, yeah, I don't want to have handcuffs on. Look at these thin wrists that I
1: Yeah.
0: have.
1: Boy, you know, really ruins it for Star Wars fans everywhere too, with that Stormtrooper shirt. You know, I mean, because I know you love Star Wars, don't you?
0: I do. Yes.
1: Okay, I mean this is bad. This is bad all the way around.
0: Yes, this is definitely. And listen, I haven't seen Fat Guy 2 in here much before this, but it nags like a woman. So okay, they're at least leaning into their chosen gender.
1: Okay.
2: Are you threatening me? Can we get another unit to deal with Jay
1: Yeah.
2: Lee here? He is having a breakdown.
3: Say! Say!
2: What'd you say?
4: 7351.
2: Get down on the ground right now.
3: No!
2: You're about to get sprayed.
3: No!
2: Get down on the ground right now.
0: So listen, if you're this officer, you know what you're doing by saying he, and there's not any degree of responsibility that you
1: Right.
0: need to call this person by the gender that they chose. It might help de-escalate it, but I feel like this guy's handling it if you or I were responding to this.
1: Well,
0: By the way, you and me in a buddy cop movie, somebody write the script. I think
1: hey,
0: we
1: I'm with you. I love that he's doing that because he knows it's pissing this person off.
0: Correct.
1: And he knows that he's going to be able to do what this person deserves, and that is get maced, tased, and maybe even shot. You never know.
0: You never know. Yeah.
2: Right now.
3: Leave me alone!
0: I can run away.
3: Leave me alone, please!
2: Okay, are you gonna calm down?
3: I want to be
2: No,
3: away
2: no,
3: from
2: no,
3: him.
2: it's too late now. It's too late now. He's gonna be taken away.
3: Shit!
0: And who is this yokel, you know, like fatter Dante from Clerks? I'm sorry, I don't have a better reference than that, but that's what this guy looks like.
1: He's just,
0: a
1: you can
0: fatter
1: tell he's
0: Brian
1: enjoying it.
0: O'Halloran. Yeah.
1: He's
0: And
1: enjoying it.
0: I mean, I would imagine if this was your friend and they're like, hey,
1: Oh.
0: I'm in trouble with the cops. I'm like, please let me get right down there and
1: Oh.
0: I'll film it.
3: Really? You stop.
0: You see? You gotta stop.
3: I just want to get away from him.
2: I understand that. He's
3: Say! Say! Say!
0: He's really leaning into it now, isn't he?
2: Please step in.
0: Oh no!
1: Okay,
0: Look where this goes. Yeah, this is the end result, Zane, right?
1: Taking him downtown.
0: Taking them downtown. Stop misgendering them.
5: Do not push me.
0: Ugh.
1: By the way, reference, Chris says Fatter Dante was perfect.
0: And I did a little bit of a flex that I remembered his name is Brian O'Halloran. I'm not going to lie. Sometimes I show off. That's why I spent three really hot days down at Comic-Con. But nobody cares about that, do they, Zane?
1: No, they do. Some, I mean, it's not a matter of how many people get the joke, just that someone gets the joke.
0: No, that's all that it matters, is that the fact that someone got it.
1: I love deep pulls.
0: Should we take this time to catch up on Super Chats? Zane, it is Super Chat Monday. They must be rolling in.
1: Monday. And since we started, you know, we rattled off the Principled Uncertainties, $5 a pop, two of those, and then the real Kumia.
0: Those are 5 pounds, so that's good money.
1: Yep, 5 pounds. And then we did show that Logan is a new member. I don't know if we just showed that, a new member.
0: You know what? I forgot to show that, so thank you.
1: And since then, nothing. Not a one. Okay, so, I mean, we're like almost a half hour into a 90-minute show.
0: Yeah.
1: If you want to, again, come up with a horrific slur that you want Christian to sign off with, or you just think we're awesome, put a dollar amount next to it and send it along.
0: Right, exactly. I think that's all everybody needs to worry about. And, you know, the Labyrinth Mystic, that one doesn't count, right, Zane? That's from last week. That's old stuff.
1: Yeah, that's know? And again, apologies to Labyrinth Mystic if he's in the chat. I don't even know.
0: You know, a lot of times people swear off on us because we do some problems. I do have one photo I'm going to share from an event that I did at Comic-Con. It's not what people would expect. This isn't, you know, Marvel or you know, Star Wars or Star Trek or whatever. You'll see me there on the right. I am here. That is my co-host Christina on the far left. We did an interview with the entire cast from the wonderful 1993 film The Sandlot. Oh, and also smack dab in the middle is Danielle Fishel, who played Topanga on Boy Meets World. They're doing a show together, the entire cast and her, and we talked to them about 15 minutes, and it was a lot of fun.
1: Wow. I by the way, your co-host is a knockout.
0: Christina will appreciate that.
1: And then Hamilton Porter.
0: He's right there.
1: The kid who played Hamilton Porter. As soon as I saw this, I recognized him because he looks the same.
0: Yes, he does.
1: Just older.
0: Yeah.
1: And then is this the pitcher?
0: Yeah, I mean it's literally everybody.
1: And, is Danunez there? Where's Danunez?
0: I can't do like a point, but you if you think of anybody from the main cast, they're there.
1: They're there. That is awesome. What a get! How did this come about?
0: Publicist pitched it. I said yes right away and didn't want to give them any time to say no. And Patrick Renna is financing a show called Dugout Dads. It's all of them and Danielle Fishel. It'll be on his YouTube channel on August 26th. So you know what? I wasn't planning on plugging it. Just wanted to flex. And you know what? My co-host, Christina, she is on social media at Wisecracking Blonde with an E. She's one of those people that you cannot find her real name because she does not want it out there. Yeah.
1: No.
0: I appreciate when people.
1: You don't, because everybody's a creep, but obviously immensely talented. So that is so sweet. I'm so glad you got that. That's fucking cool, man. That movie is one of my favorites of all time.
0: Agreed. And I made a mistake about asking about Dennis Leary. Apparently they didn't like him, but that was all right. It's fine. It'll make the final cut. I'll let people know when they can see it over there on Geekscape. But that was probably the high point for me interview wise. All right. But we've got really important business at hand here. So we are going to dive right in, easy, to politics.

0: So Nick Fuentes is kind of a favorite here on the show. I think because of the truly outrageous things that Nick Fuentes says, you know, I think that's reasonable, right? Wouldn't you say?
1: Yeah, you know, I mean, it's always fucked up and out of left field, makes no bones about how he feels about things. But yeah, he's definitely a lightning rod. People love to pay attention to him.
0: Yeah, and so Channel 5, whom we've featured content from before, in fact, they did very lengthy. I think they did two interviews with Hunter Biden. Maybe it was even 2 years ago now, and we got a lot of great material out of there. And we had all that, and I guess Andrew Callahan is the guy behind that, and he set up this sit-down between the two of them. So they, you know, they wanted to talk to somebody from the other side, and all the credit to Andrew Callahan for deciding, like, well, let's have Hunter Biden and Nick Fuentes sit down. I want to jump ahead to after the fact, because I think people might be wondering, how did it go? This is Nick talking about it the next day.
2: Obviously, I liked Hunter Biden. We talked a little bit before the interview. We talked a little bit afterward, and he was nothing other than respectful and courteous and friendly and very sincere, very earnest. There was no pretense, no bullshit. I really genuinely liked him. And obviously there were parts in the conversation where we disagreed. He's from the left, I'm from the right. But I did think it was a really nice discussion because it was civil. We were open about our disagreements. And I think there was a willingness on both parts to actually listen.
0: So what do you think about all that?
1: That's incredible.
0: Yeah, and by the way, I agree. I was telling Zane before we started, I legitimately really enjoyed this conversation that they had. I got plenty of clips from it, but I was watching the extended, you know, the full interview this morning, and I really liked what they had to say. I liked the way that they handled each other, and it's actually very funny at times. So that's kind of what I've latched on. But it's a very civil conversation. They clearly don't agree on a lot of things, but they do both agree that Trump's a narcissist who's just in politics to make money for himself. So
1: interestingly, yeah. Biden has managed to, he's kind of like elbowed in into his own space. People are starting to like that guy.
0: Yeah. So this is one of my favorite moments from here. You're going to have Andrew Callahan on the left, and then obviously that's Nick Fuentes in the middle and Hunter Biden on the right.
3: The one thing you did say, you said I was a degenerate crackhead.
4: Me?
3: And I have the problem with that, not you.
4: Me?
3: Yeah.
4: And I also said you were cool, though.
3: Yeah, no, by the way, you said I'm a degenerate crackhead, and you know what? I'm not even mad about that, because I was a degenerate crackhead. It's true.
0: Love his outlook on that. As and Nick's like, you know, I did also say you were cool, and I remember that. He's like, because after that interview, Nick was like, man, Hunter Biden seems really cool.
1: Yeah.
0: That's my takeaway from all of this. He's pretty cool.
1: You see, it's almost crazy that we're turning to Fuentes and Hunter Biden to reveal that, something happens when you actually talk to people.
0: Yeah.
1: Isn't that something? Holy cow.
0: That's right. When you start being real, like they used to say on MTV.
5: Now you're sober.
6: Yeah.
5: I find it interesting. You also said that you've never drank before.
6: Right. Yeah, I've never had a drink, never done drugs.
3: That's because you grew up, you know, with me. You're like, don't be that guy.
5: I grew up with you too, and I was doing.
3: You're not as smart as he is.
0: So, look, they're all having fun. They're pals. You know what I mean? I love this. And I mean, it's not even that tightly edited. The extended version is like an hour and a half. So they let it breathe. They have fun. And it does lead to some moments where clearly Hunter has prepared a couple of things. He's like, look, I got to make sure that I don't let him off the hook on this.
3: I can think of about four things that I really wish he would take back right now.
6: Like what?
3: The cookies in the oven.
6: Mm. Well, that's a joke.
3: But it's not, Nick. My wife is Jewish. My son is Jewish. No, Nick. I promise you. Don't get mad.
6: Okay? I'm not mad.
3: Okay,
6: it's
3: I know. But okay. But you gotta understand how incredibly, whether it's a joke or not, it's a lived experience passed down from generation to generation, whether or not it, and by the way, not just from the Holocaust.
0: So you could tell Nick likes having him in the room and talking to him, because he's letting him talk, he's listening, and he's like, yeah, but that cookies in the oven is pretty fucking fun.
1: I don't understand how, if I'm Nick, I'm like, well, how could you be so stupid and not understand what I'm doing there?
0: And we've played the clip before. I have enough new clips that I decided not to go back and get it. But he's making the point that there's no way it could be 6 million. Because let's just say you have 6 million cookies. You would have to cook this many cookies this many minutes. And that's what he's talking about. And Nick's very honest that you know, he's only like 26 or 27 now. But apparently he's grown up a lot since he was 20. Easy.
3: From not just from 1939 on. 2,000 years of history. Okay, forget about Israeli politics and Netanyahu, because I think we agree about Bibi Netanyahu. I'm positive we do. Mm-hmm. And I've listened to you talk about it. But you got to understand. Look at me, man.
6: I see.
3: It hurts. It hurts.
6: Does
3: Nick,
0: I do love that. Does it? It is just words. That's Nick's point. It's his point in this interview. It's always his point. They are just words.
3: I promise you it does. When you compare my wife's family to cookies going to an oven, it hurts. And you've got to understand that. And by the way, I'm looking at you.
6: Yeah.
3: And I believe that you do know that.
6: See, that's where you lose me. That's where you lose me.
3: Okay, Nick. Okay, I'm telling you.
6: Well, listen, are we here to talk or are you here to lecture me and preach?
3: Okay, no, you're right. Let me listen. Okay. You're right.
0: And listen, the conversation goes on, and credit to Hunter, because he's like, you know what? Yeah, let me listen. And, you know, he makes the point that I pretty much just summed up, that, you know, yeah, he says wild things, and he said even wilder things back in the day.
1: But I like that he said that. I like that he said, this is, you can't just lecture me. That is, that isn't why we were having a conversation. So you're going to have to fucking shut up for a minute and let me talk.
0: And good for Hunter that he did.
3: What do we do? Can you at least come a little bit to this way?
6: If you can come a little this way.
3: I can. Here's where I can come is this. Do you get what I'm saying?
6: Yes.
3: About the Holocaust thing?
6: Oh, about that.
3: Yeah. No, I mean, really.
6: I do. And listen, here's what I'll say. Now that I'm older, I do think that's not the best approach. So I agree with you on that. And I see it as I get older, you know, because let's be honest. Saying those things when I'm a younger guy, when I'm, you know, 18, 20, it's like, you got to think that's just the age. And a lot of young people think that's funny and everything like that. I think that it also goes with the medium as well.
1: Yeah, that's bullshit.
0: I wanted to let you weigh in on that. Go ahead.
1: Fucking asshole. I mean, yeah, I was young, so I just said crazy shit that seemed anti-Semitic, and now I'm not anti, but you are. You are anti.
0: He's not actually trying to say he's not anti-Semitic.
1: Okay,
0: but without saying the words, you actually take away from this, like, oh, I think he thinks the Holocaust was real. I think his issue is maybe 6 million, but that's not for this channel. This is way too spicy of a topic. But this is a really funny interaction, and I want to see. They're getting into some heated crime statistics, and you know, why people are leaving the cities, and just specifically violent crime in the cities.
3: Yeah, who are
6: mostly black.
3: Nick, you know, I
6: is that not true?
3: Yeah, maybe, Nick. I don't know.
0: I love that. That he can't even say that's not true. He's like, you sit with Nick Fuentes long enough, you're like, yeah, I guess you might be right, Nick.
1: that's outstanding.
0: Yeah.
1: That's a great moment.
0: Yeah, no, that's
1: I mean, I have no idea who's right or who's wrong, but I'm guessing that it probably is quite true that black crime is high and let's just say New York City or whatever.
0: Well, yeah, they specifically talk about Chicago because that's near where he lives, and they're recording this in Philadelphia, so they talk about those cities. But, you know, they just kind of are making the point. Nick even makes the point that, you know, black crime, black on black crime is, you know, mostly what the issue is, and we don't usually get to talk about it. So they have some very good, deep, honest conversations. And again, there are funny moments.
3: City has been our greatest strength. And I hear you talk about this idea of white culture. What fucking white culture are you talking about, man? What
6: Shakespeare, Dante, Mozart. We're in Philadelphia, the founding fathers.
3: Yeah.
6: That's your white culture.
3: How about
6: culture?
3: The Count of Monte Cristo? Would you consider that part of our white culture?
6: Sure.
3: Okay. Well, it was written by a black man in France in the 1700s.
6: In a milieu of European civilization.
3: So what?
6: You're picking out one example. It really
3: I'm not just picking out one example.
1: What's the other guy's name?
0: So Andrew Callahan is the guy.
1: He has no idea what the fuck they're talking about. He just heard all these names. He has no clue what's going on. Look at him.
0: It is actually really funny to watch him.
1: He's so uncomfortable right now with all these references
0: he jumps in with some good stuff, some funny stuff. He, you know, it never got particularly heated. He always made sure that it didn't.

0: You're like, geez, I wish.
1: Yeah, yeah. So I did this rally in 2023 called Fuentes Rally 2. And the one comment I said, we're talking about a spiritual battle between Christians and everybody else. And I said, we're in a holy war. I said, and we're going to make them die in a holy war. And the second I said that, I was like, didn't mean to say that. It's an extemporaneous speech. So you don't rehearse it. You just say things. And I was like, didn't mean that. Shouldn't have said that.
2: And there's a reason I pulled that. Even Nick occasionally goes that, it realizes that he goes too far, Zane.
3: Oh my God. Yeah, he does. I don't feel that way, but that's a, you know.
2: You don't feel that Nick goes too far?
3: No, I mean, I don't feel like I go too far. Like when people get mad at me over, I'm hoping for another 9/11 comment.
2: Yeah, well, look, that guy just is determined to just call in and complain. His belly aching.
3: By the way, on that video that they showed from when he was younger making that comment, it looked like he was speaking to like the Heaven's Gate cult.
2: Yeah, everybody's got their Velcro Nikes on there. Yeah, that's I didn't think of it quite that way, but yeah, let's take a look at that again. Just the flashback to Fuentes Con 2. Yeah, wow. I know he's got the moving background, and yeah, it's weird when you want when you think it's a religious war and people should die. Awesome Mullet 69, great name. Great job becoming a member, a YouTube member here on Hurley's Podcast. You'll get to see the show record live on Saturdays and at least two bonus episodes every single month. Hunter asks Nick what he thinks about sort of an up-and-coming member of the Democratic Party who many people call a socialist or a communist.
4: What do you think about somebody like Mamdani?
1: Personally, I don't like him. I don't like some of the things that he said, like, for example, on 4th of July, when he takes the opportunity to sit there with, let's be honest, not a single white person in the room and says, you know, the founding fathers would look down on us, the working people with their dirt-streaked hands against the billionaires. I think it's a little too divisive. I like his energy. I like that he's young. It's ironic. Okay, fair enough.
4: That's rich, buddy. But no, look,
1: but it seems pointed at me.
4: I know, but the thing.
0: He was dissing you in that video?
1: Yeah, a little
0: staring
1: bit.
0: Staring down the camera, like, just for you, Nick, you son of a bitch.
1: People like me.
0: Yeah.
2: I do like that, you know, Nick's saying that Zoran Mamdani is saying things to be outrageous. He's being provocative intentionally.
3: Right.
2: You know? This is one of the more fun moments in here because, you know, Hunter Biden grew up in Delaware, where his dad was a senator for more than my lifetime. And he is probably going to lose his Philadelphia suburb card from this.
4: By the way, it's just so tired and, you know, he's a communist, like it's about the communists. Like, who even says that anymore? Nobody, like, you know what? But it's 1981 and, you know, we're watching Rocky V and worried about the communists. You know what I mean? I just don't get it.
3: That doesn't add up.
2: No. And I guess they took the audio Rocky out four? From the clip. And Andrew's like, actually, that's Rocky IV.
3: Yeah, yeah.
4: My whole Philly legitimacy was just blown right there.
2: Yeah, I don't quite know where the rest of the audio went, but so there's a little bit that he took out. I like that he thought that the one where he fights, you know, Ivan Drago, the great Dolph Lundgren, he thought that was Rocky V. And that's just embarrassing, you know? I mean, more embarrassing than being a crackhead and having the laptop from hell.
3: I don't think anybody at this stage of the game gives a shit about anything with his past. I think Hunter Biden is ready for a presidential push.
2: Well, Andrew asks both of them, and neither of them have any interest in actually into politics. And Hunter makes the point, the entire audience is happy because people from the left are glad to hear that Nick Fuentes isn't running for president. People from the right are glad to hear that Hunter Biden isn't running for president. I have one more clip from this. This is one where I think it's sort of poignant and interesting, and I know this is supposed to be a comedy show, but I do like the point that Nick makes.
5: That you think Trump can do to, like, regain the support of the, I guess, Gen Z and millennial, right?
1: No, it's over. People see what he's made of. And Hunter's right. He's a liar. He is a liar. He is a bullshit artist. And especially, you look at what he did with the Epstein files, with the war in Iran, what he did to Thomas Massie, you realize that if you are America first, you have no place in this Republican Party.

0: He said it. He said our Republican Party, or rather, he said MAGA is Mark Levin, Laura Loomer, Randy Fine. He said, and who is not MAGA? Megyn Kelly, Tucker, Alex Jones, Candace. And I think most Republicans said, well, we're with those other people. We're not MAGA anymore. So.
1: Yeah. And during the course of the interview, he says that, he and his ilk need the Democrats to win in the midterms for a hard reset. But that's a conversation for November time, probably.
2: Does he want the Democrats to win?
1: Yeah. Because he needs he's hoping that, basically everyone in the administration gets impeached. They won't be kicked out of office, but it's just going to slow everything down. They're not going to be able to do anything. The grift we hear a lot about in the Dabbleverse, the grift might slow down.
2: Okay.
1: Anyway, so I recommend that over there on Channel 5. And they have premium content where Andrew actually went to Iran and talked to some people on the streets there. That looks interesting. Probably not great content for this show. Before we dive into our other main event, which is Trump just absolutely taking a turd on the stage at the White House Correspondents' Dinner, I wanted to go for something that's fairly cringy. I forgot to grab the cringe of the week jingle, but this was posted on the official account, the official X account of the White House. And it is a spin on the opening credits for a very popular animated series. Lots of Trump things. He's being chased. I think that's by Zora Mandani. You see ICE arresting an actual alien. And here's Chuck Schumer not farting. Oh my God, he's a robot. You've got Trump and Vance, UFO, and being chased by some kind of demon. And instead of the Rick and Morty logo, it says MAGA, and then fuck. Trump's actual Have you ever felt like we've showed anything dumber than that on the show?
2: No. But he went nuts last night.
1: Yeah,
2: on Threads. It was random. It was just an AI slop fest, and outstanding. And I'm glad that he did it. It's something to talk about. We are living in an unbelievable time to talk about. I mean, because I was talking about this on my own show. When Obama was president, not only did nothing get done, but it was also boring as fuck.
1: Very boring.
2: You go days and even weeks without hearing anything related to Obama. We are never short of news with Trump. Never.
1: This is a really funny comment that I think even my buddy EZ will appreciate. Did Hackride make that?
2: Oh, Hackride.
1: Yeah, we're big Hackride fans.
2: Yeah, come on.
1: And this person says, talk through that whole thing, huh? Yeah, for the audio audience that doesn't think we were just playing a snippet of the Rick and Morty theme. There is a reason that I did that. And you know what, Chad? Chad's missing upper lip. You might not be wrong. Social media was a mistake. So remember the last time they tried to have the White House Correspondents' Dinner, EZ?
2: Yeah.
1: That guy tried to run through the, what they call that, a magnetometer. He tried to run through the metal detector, and then they just canceled the whole thing. Well, they did actually have it over the weekend, and Trump is there on the stage. And before he gets to speak, by the way, he spoke for over an hour, and those remarks are usually like 20 minutes. We shouldn't be surprised. I did my best to try to pan for the gold, and there was some, but before he gets to speak, there were some awards given out to members of the press. So they're going to give an award for the photographer who, I think this happened in a week where we didn't do the show. I don't know that we ever talked about it in here. Somebody has a medical incident in the Oval Office. Everybody rushes. Trump just stands up. And this is the photo that lives on from that moment.
2: Wow. And in case, if you can't see it, everybody is looking at the guy, and his feet are in the air. I remember that. And then Trump is looking not at them, just looking forward. Like, it almost gives you an I don't give a fuck. That's the vibe you're catching too, right?
1: Yeah. I think you're trying to stay out of the way legitimately, but it does look really funny. So he's on stage while Wolf Blitzer explains this award.
3: And this year's award goes to Andrew Harnick of Getty Images.
1: And the real nerds in the room know why, because they're like, oh yeah, he took that picture.
3: He captured the moment an Oval Office visitor collapsed during an event. And from the judges, they say this: through sharp timing, layered composition, and visual irony, this photograph expertly documents a true split-screen moment in real time. The president's orientation and posture inadvertently echo the statue to his right, while the other half of the frame is defined by movement. A truly striking image of contrast.
1: So, the best part is, you know, whoever manning the camera for C-SPAN that wanted to make sure. And listen, that face says one thing. What are you going to do? You know, that's all it is. It's like, yeah, all right.
2: Yeah. Yeah. And I, that this event was full of those moments. And yeah, that was the appetizer.
1: That was the appetizer. And again, before he even gets up, they give an award to the Wall Street Journal reporters who broke the Epstein story that basically forced the hand. Remember, the Epstein files were not coming out.
2: No. And yeah, this has to do with, do you recall when he drew the titty drawing? Yeah,
1: they mentioned the titty drawing. They don't call it that because I guess Wolf Blitzer's too classy for that.
2: 100%. This happens right in fucking front of him.
1: He's literally right there on stage.
2: Blitzer to the left is Trump, and Blitzer is just like, oh my God, this is so fantastic. He's got him by the fucking short and curlies here.
1: Oh my God. I'm sure he came during this.
3: The Journal's courageous reporting on President Trump's past relationship with financier Jeffrey Epstein triggered the release of the so-called Epstein files, thousands of documents that might otherwise have remained hidden from the public. And despite the president's threat of a lawsuit, the Journal published a story about a provocative letter to Epstein bearing President Trump's signature.
1: Yeah, that's the
3: Trump quickly filed a $20 billion lawsuit against the Journal, revealing reporter Khadija Safdar's home address.
1: Oh. So people are reacting in the audience because he's at least laughing. To be fair, he's laughing before he mentioned that he gave away the home address, but
2: right,
1: he probably does think that part's fine.
3: Right. Her family.
1: There it was again.
2: He shrugged. He shrugged after the announcement that what's her name got docked.
1: The reporter. And he's, I think he mouthed, what are you going
3: to
1: do?
3: Her family had to be relocated.
1: What are you going
3: to
1: do, huh?
3: The Journal was kicked off of Air Force One.
1: That's a fact check. Anyway, so the fact that he's there, and listen, don't act like, you know, Trump can't be criticized in a room, you know? Now, they didn't have a comedian there, I cannot believe they let him speak for an hour.
2: Right. But typically those are when you have the correspondence dinners. Yeah. It's over something silly or something, maybe like a tendency in their speaking pattern. This is blowing the lid off of the Epstein files with, hey, here's some titties on my signature, and a reporter getting doxxed and basically trying to suppress speech with punishments to an entire entity. Holy fuck, that's way different than what has happened at the White House Correspondents' Dinner in the past.
1: In the past, yeah. And fat guy too. Wolf knew, you know what? He probably did. And I don't support this. DeVito into Bolivian. Trump knew ESO. I don't know that that's true.
2: I don't know what that means.
1: It's a producer for the Shuley Network who had some PDF files, some CP on his
2: hard drive. Really? Is that recent?
1: It was a few years ago. It's a pretty big story in the Dabbleverse, but I know you don't know who these
2: people are. No, of course not. I don't follow that shit. We're the tip-top show. Since we're at the top of the pyramid,
1: listen,
2: should I worry what the little Indians are doing? We're the chiefs.
1: You don't have any time for stuff like this because you're making sure that we deliver the best show on the internet today.
2: Are you seeing that number? 76 people all around.
1: That's no 6-7. It's 7-6.
2: Now 75 are watching this.
1: You just fucking turned somebody off.
2: So that's those are fuck you numbers right there.
1: Yeah. No, exactly. So, we're printing our own money. Our first clip from Trump's remarks at the White House Correspondents' Dinner comes from Mr. Eric Zane, and they're referencing the fact that there was an active shooter at the previous attempt to do the White House Correspondents' Dinner, and you can. Thank you, Carl HEBERGER. This show is winning. And stay tuned to this network for at the top of the hour in just a little bit more than a half an hour. Point Dabble Point will be featuring, of course, Carl Shuley, Lucy Tightbox, and Adam Husey, the H-Man Hughes, talking about, I think they're going to listen to more of John's autobiography, dealing with his childhood.
2: Low-hanging fruit, whatever, bottom
1: figures. That's good stuff, good stuff. Yeah, better. Listen, I love it. You can turn your nose up, but I always enjoy the John content, and I know you'll tune in because Lucy Tightbox will be there. Anyway, so this is referencing the fact that there was an active shooter, and when something like that happens, there's a phrase that gets made, and man, he just runs with this.
4: After hearing the gunshots, many people yelled, "Get down, get down." But after hearing the gunshots, many people yelled, "Get down, get down," which caused Nicki Minaj to start twerking. Do you believe it? Get down.
5: Thank you. Please clap.
1: I'm going to use that a lot during these remarks.
2: It's not the worst joke. It's short. It's just that he just is so staccato. Pausing, weird,
1: shit,
2: punchline.
1: This is early in the night. People who are there, who are predisposed to like him, are still like laughing when they feel like they should.
4: She's the only one that really understood what that meant. It's quite an evening. But tonight we come back together to answer that heinous attack with unwavering resolve. And every one of us here this evening to show that in America, we do not yield to political violence. We can't do that. We can't do it.
2: Well, as long as you're alive, you
1: can. Yeah, exactly. You can do it. His voice is very weak. You can't do that. And listen, I think, no president who's done this writes his own remarks, okay? So you're going to see his dissatisfaction with what he's reading in the prompter a few times. And I think that joke kind of broke him a little bit. He thought that this next bit was going to crush, where he calls out Caitlin Collins, the CNN White House correspondent. She also has her own show over there. We've shown her a number of times on this show. Unlike Chad Zumok, Trump put out his one-hour special. That's a great point, Hamilton Berger. And I think that there were definitely more of these.
5: Thank you. Please clap.
2: Now that I have paid attention to, he got a bunch of cash from people.
1: Yeah, we talked about that. Yeah,
2: people are suggesting that he's going to put that in his pocket.
1: Well, he keeps asking for more money to do the special. Yeah, because the costs are increasing.
2: Oh, no.
1: Let's hear what Trump has to say about Caitlin Collins.
4: I want to personally congratulate CNN's Caitlin Collins on receiving her award. It was all about me. It's a fake. She shouldn't get the award. It was a fake, but I didn't mind. I said, "Caitlin, congratulations." But it was fake. There's no question about it. But she's a young, attractive woman. She never smiles. I said, "Caitlin, do you ever smile?"
2: Oh, no.
1: It's very unfortunate that C-SPAN had this angle and we don't see her. But yeah, you see this guy's face right here in the right next to where you and I are. He's like, "Oh, shit. This guy knows he's on camera."
4: Smile. You have a nice position. You're at CNN fake news.
2: Oh.
4: You should be a happy person. So smile, Caitlin. Just smile. But
1: so he could be done there. It didn't really go over. But
2: isn't that a thing where you're not supposed to? I mean, like, if you say that to your wife, she punches you right.
1: You shouldn't tell a woman you should smile more. They apparently don't like that. And
2: But
1: you know who the ones are that really don't like that? The ones who should smile more.
4: We attack, and I thought Caitlin had really made it big with a major new sponsorship, but then I informed her that it wasn't her on the Bud Light can, it was Dylan Mulvaney. And Dylan Mulvaney cost Bud Light $35 billion in market cap. That was the worst commercial ever made, by the way, for those few people that want to hear that. Most people don't care, but I would. I wouldn't want to hire Dylan anytime soon.
1: I don't think that story is front and center.
2: No, he's just tangenting off now.
1: Well, and you can tell when he's not reading the prompter, the vamping there, you know, it's like, okay, that didn't go over. Let's talk about how much money Bud Light lost. Listen, there was a time and place where that was something a lot of people were talking
2: years
1: about.
2: Years ago.
1: It should be funny comparing Caitlin Collins to Dylan Mulvaney.
2: Right. You should have a separated at birth thing on the screen. Look at it.
1: Yeah. You know what? That would have gone a long way.
2: No, it just seems like vindictive, mean, aggressive, and ball breaking.
1: And the team who put this together, I don't know. I guess that they probably wrote his speech at like CPAC, where it's a really friendly crowd. And there are elements in this crowd that are very friendly to him. Yes, it's the correspondence dinner, but the White House has their friends there. A friend of ours, who we show a lot, will show up towards the end of this package. The Real Kumia, you're only sending me $7. I might sign off with this. Because
2: you have to if it's the highest amount.
1: Let's not, because Principled Uncertainty gave us £5 two times. So £5 is more than $7. Real Kumia, I'll probably read them both. But just to be sure, why don't you send this again?
2: Okay.
1: Yellow boy. But I'm going to read it right now no matter what. My name is Christian Blatt, and I don't support rich Jew PDF files. I only support broke Jew. It's J-O-O, so I can say it. PDF files begging for money on their Stuttering John podcast. I think he's talking about Shuley. So he wrote Jew, J-O-O. I think that's a Star Wars
2: character.
1: He could
2: have said, no, you can't.
1: There's no. Yeah. Yeah.
2: Wow, that was a creative way to get past.
1: Yeah.
2: And we have like a team of censors to like block that shit when you psychopaths write this shit.
1: Real Kumia handled that the way that real Kumia would have.
2: Yeah.
1: I want to show a little bit of this clip because it doesn't go over well, but also the way that CNN was showing this was like with a chat window open the whole time, and it doesn't add anything, as our visual audience will see, and it's actually really annoying. But he takes a shot at the boss
4: about Bruce Springsteen. What the hell happened to that guy? He looks like hell. I don't care what anyone says. I'm not supposed to say. I'm sure he doesn't like the way I look, but I don't look so bad. But in a recent concert, Bruce, all he did was talk politics. He ought to run for office. That'd be interesting. But all he talked about, he made four political speeches in his three-hour show. The tour has been renamed Bored in the USA.
5: Oh, geez. Thank you. Please clap.
1: Did you hear that? It should be renamed Bored in the USA.
2: Yeah. Ooh. And then there's no response.
1: Well, I mean, what, you want Springsteen to weigh in?
2: I mean, there's no response from the audience. It's quiet.
1: I do agree with what Trump
4: has been renamed Bored in the USA.
1: Not this part.
4: And his new song was so bad that Chris Christie, who's like a fan, you know, he goes out and tells everybody how he hates Chris Christie. Keep that guy out of my... And I see Chris Christie there again, high-fiving Bruce Springsteen in the aisle. And Bruce Springsteen saw him and didn't even lift his hand up. And I just want, because I used to be friendly with Chris. Chris, when somebody doesn't like you, write them off. Forget it. You got billions of people in the world. You don't have to make a jerk out of yourself.
1: You mean like when you told Ted Cruz his wife was ugly? Is that what we're talking about here?
2: Hold on a minute. That was fantastic, because now Cruz loves him.
1: That's why. Yeah, you go going the other way. Yeah, exactly.
2: That's one of the greatest things ever. You got an ugly wife, and the guy's such a scumbag.
1: Yeah.
2: He's like, yeah, that's okay. Call my wife ugly.
1: Well, listen, there's rumors that can neither be confirmed nor denied, but anybody who ever checks out his podcast, he talks a lot about show tunes on Ted Cruz's podcast.
2: Really?
1: And that's a fact, Jack.
4: Usually a comedian hosts this dinner, and I think we sort of changed it. Tonight we're going to have somebody who I think is really spectacular, but I've watched comedians get up to the dinner because I have been here actually quite a few times, people don't realize. Yeah. And there's one time in particular when Barack Hussein Obama hosted it. Do you know who that is? And he...
1: Just the mildest titter.
2: He's reading it word for word.
1: Well, yeah, because it's not good.
4: He hit me hard. But actually, he hit me with respect. I was sitting with Melania at a table, and you had Brooklyn Decker, supermodel, at a table right next to her. And she, I really always will like her. She's married to a great tennis player, Andy. And she was at the table, not at my table.
2: Okay, get to it.
4: And I have watched this clip thousands of times. They keep playing it because they think that was the evening I decided to run for president. It was not. In fact, I loved the evening.
1: Do you think he gets back around to Brooklyn Decker, or he just remembers that there was a really hot chick, a chick hotter than Melania?
2: Right. It's very difficult to follow it. Stop layering your story. Just focus, moron.
1: I feel like there were maybe 40 minutes of remarks loaded into that teleprompter.
2: God, because damn it.
1: That's not in there. None of that is. £5 equals $6.65. Read it with feeling. You know what? I'm not going to do any fact checking. I don't have that drop, but I'm going to believe you, Real Kumia. So let's. They talk about the UFC event on the White House lawn. There are jokes that I think are reasonably well written, but if the person delivering them doesn't believe in it, well,
4: do you remember before I came along, if you wanted to see someone lose consciousness on the South Lawn of the White House,
2: South Lawn,
4: all you had to do is ask Joe Biden a question. They'd remember that.
5: Thank you. Please clap.
2: Jesus Christ.
1: Yeah.
2: Who was that a shot of, by the way?
1: I don't know who the reporters are, but so he continues, and I would say this is the worst written bit of the night. He continues talking about the UFC fight, and you can tell when a writer is really proud of what they've written, but Trump makes changes on the fly.
4: Exclusively revealed to you this evening that for the heaviest of the heavyweights, we will have Sloppy Chris Christie, one of the sloppiest human beings you'll ever meet. Fighting, I would say, I could mention the governor of Chicago, but I'm going to mention instead Jerry Nadler.
1: Okay, so clearly it said J.B. Pritzker right there, and Trump maybe knew enough that J.B. Pritzker comes up later, so he changes the fat guy that it's about. I'm sure that that's going to rescue this joke, easy.
4: And they're fighting for a big piece of cheesecake, big fat piece of cheesecake. Who the hell wrote that line?
2: Oh, no.
4: But it is true.
2: That corresponds with his last night's tweets or all the last yeah. night's postings. He kept posting the AI slop versions of these jokes.
1: Listen, as I say, who wrote that joke? All right, listen, and that's always the thing to do when you're not crushing is to blame the writers. Remember, right. A few years ago we showed the Golden Globes. Comedian Joe Coy was there, and he just brutalized his writing staff. He's like, I didn't have enough time to prepare. These aren't funny jokes.
2: Okay, now if you look, you've got a on that shot of the crowd there.
1: Yeah,
2: this guy's doing face palm. No one's real. They're all. Everybody's uncomfortable here.
1: Yeah, everyone's uncomfortable. There's a lot of head shaking, and people are putting up with it because he's the president, and they all cover him in some way.
4: And then you have a congresswoman, Alexandria Ocasio-Cortez, AOC plus three. That's her three friends, right? AOC plus three, and I watched her give that answer when she was over in Europe. It was not a good answer. If I ever gave that answer, I would be out of politics. Remember, you cannot have a 19-second wait time to answer a sick. It really a very quite simple question. But we'll then have a rematch against an extreme simple question on a foreign policy from Munich Security Conference. It was a big security conference, and this was her first time up.
1: So he knows that the joke is not going to do anything. So we did play that clip. It was, I don't know, at least a year ago. Again, the person writing this is assuming that everybody like lives and breathes all this stuff. And yes, I'm remembering it because we do this wonderful show here on the network.
2: You had to piece it all together, but no one knows the context.
1: I mean, a fight between Alexandria Ocasio-Cortez and a tough question. Listen. I'm going to go full screen here. If I'm saying this, you know it's true. Sometimes less is more, less words. Just make the point and move on. I'm saying that the president is too wordy here, and I'm the one saying it. All right? He's not done.
4: In terms of that, and we had a sort of little preview, and then Anderson Cooper is going to fight Lawrence O'Donnell. I'm not a fan of Lawrence O'Donnell. I like Anderson, actually, because he's covered me well for many years. Then he went bad as soon as I went for politics. But yeah. But for years, he loved interviews. I did so many interviews with him, and he was great. But, you know, he's got a little different persuasion than me in many ways, actually. Ooh.
6: So
2: he's making fun of him for being gay, isn't he?
6: In case you didn't know, Anderson Cooper is gay.
2: A man who has a husband with whom
6: he's adopted a child. He's like, I don't know if you know this, but that Anderson Cooper's a little light in the loafers. Huh?
2: He's a queer. He's a gay. He's the, what is this, 1985 all over again?
6: Kind of.
2: Everybody's gay now.
6: At least on this
4: and show. Lawrence O'Donnell never liked him, never thought he had any talent.
2: But he's still
4: making a living, so I can't knock it. But we had a contest for who had the lowest ratings and the lowest IQ on television. And that was actually Don Lemon, I think. You know, when I said that, he's the dumbest man on television. I said, you know, when you say some things, you never make a comeback. It's not like, oh, gee, hey, Don, let's have dinner some night. But I know what I'm saying.
2: No, you don't.
6: I don't think you do.
2: I don't. Yeah. I forgot what the point of all that was. Where was he?
6: It was going to be a contest for who has lower ratings, Anderson Cooper or Lawrence O'Donnell. And then I guess the punchline is, but we all know the winner is Don Lemon. But he's going off book.
2: But even before that, wasn't he talking about a woman or something?
6: Well, yeah, Alexandria Ocasio-Cortez. So that was the bill for the UFC fight. See, I set it up with all my usual extra words that weren't necessary, and you
2: difficult. It's so forgettable because you can feel your mind going numb. You know, it's like Chad. It really is like Chad.
5: Thank you. Please clap.
6: So, as keep Leah McEnany with $2. Thank you. Keep watching. Tom does bong hit transplant. That's a reference to the best known joke from our friend Tom Myers. Funny man, Tom Myers. Tom Myers versus the rest of the world. Everywhere you find podcasts, friend of this show. Well, I don't have to endorse this comment to read it. Thank you for the $1.99. Chad's missing upper lip. Tom Myers wrote Trump set. I was thinking someone else might have written it.
5: Thank you.
6: But that's neither here nor there. Now, listen, any host knows if the new material's not going over, go ahead and just dip into the old stuff.
4: Term limits in Congress. I think term limits are very important because I see what's happening. I see what's happening. The other day, a senator I knew got a text, a great guy, from his wife. And she said, when you get home, I want to have you immediately come up the stairs and make love to me. Uh-huh. And he said, I can't do both. You know what? In other words... Can't go up the stairs and make love. Does anybody get that? Well, I thought that was actually pretty good.
2: Oh, no.
6: All right. And it's time to lock in those votes. Was that Opie or Trump?
5: Thank you.
2: Oh, fuck. What a bomb.
6: He's told that joke at like rallies and stuff, and it gets polite response. There's more.
4: That was actually the only thing I thought was good in this whole freaking stupid speech that they wrote.
2: Oh, he's really...
4: That was now a good one, and that went really down with not exactly great laughter.
6: That went down with not exactly great laughter.
2: So the best pop he got was when he was really eviscerating the speech.
6: Well, yeah, because that kind of worked. And listen, this is an example. Simple joke, great joke. Let's see if he can deliver it.
4: Evan Newsom didn't show up. He didn't show up. He should be here. But I heard that he recently said that we will lose our country if we don't fight fire with fire. And to be fair, there's only one thing we know about Gavin, and that's that he definitely doesn't want to fight fire with water. He's got a lot of water he never uses. Okay. What a disaster. That should have never happened.
6: I mean, it's a simple way to tell that joke. It's like, well, it makes sense that he fights fire with fire. He certainly doesn't fight it with water. I do think if you let it breathe, you might not even get laughs, but you're going to get applause from the right-leaning media. But this is a fucking disaster.
2: Well, it is. And I don't think that these jokes are any better or worse than previous correspondence dinners. But
6: yeah,
2: you know... Well, Biden was probably horrible at this too. Trump is very bad at this.
6: The problem for the Democratic presidents is that they can get actual comedy writers to write. I know somebody who wrote some for Obama, and Trump, we've seen him on this show be very funny. Whoever wrote this for him is is not doing him literally any favors.
2: Well, yeah, but I also think that if someone who wasn't retarded would actually be able to make somehow deliver these lines in a passable way, at least. Yeah. Trump's the worst. He can't string sentences together. He's nearly as bad as Joe Biden, minus the dementia.
6: Well, listen, you have stuff that crushes at the rallies, so maybe lean in that.
4: No Democrats, and the word Democrat is something that's come into fashion. I changed the E with a U, and most people don't know that dumb has a B, so we don't have to worry about that.
6: So I don't know who this guy is, this Timu Bradley Cooper in glasses. He is shocked at what's happening. You have this guy in front of him stifling a laugh, but not a laugh because it's funny, because
7: laughing at him.
6: Democrats with a B.
4: It's very quiet. I thought it was quite good, but I haven't gotten much credit for that. Fake news, good. Pocahontas, good. I won't say Lion Ted because he's on my side. I don't talk about past conquests.
2: He should have said his ugly wife. He might as well.
6: He might as well have said, like, still has an ugly wife, though, you know?
2: Oh, God, he seems like a drunk, like when someone's doing a speech at a wedding and they've had too much to drink.
6: Sure.
2: And they won't let go of the mic.
6: They just won't stop. Yeah.
2: Everybody's like, oh, fuck, it's just terrible.
6: You remember the fat guy humor from before, right? So this might be why he switched it from J.B. Pritzker, I don't know if he's the mayor of Chicago. I think he's the governor of Illinois. It doesn't matter.
4: J.B. Pritzker, who I understand is not present, sadly, but, some people say, never use the fat word. And I don't. I would never call anybody fat. I have my own problems, you know? It's not like I'm perfect. Sir, in the back, don't call him a fat pig, okay? I'm sticking up for him. Don't call him you. You can't do that, sir. You can't call J.B. Pritzker a fat pig. Please. All right? Thank you very much. I appreciate it. Everyone's trying to figure out, who is that guy? Does he exist? But the nice part is, when you do that, the press can't get you.
2: No, he didn't exist. You just called him a fat pig. As if someone's in the back going, oh, the fat pig! No one's going to do that.
6: And no one laughed. Yeah, exactly. And he referenced Pocahontas, who, of course, is Elizabeth Warren, who is easily mockable because she pretends that she has a proud Native American ancestry. And he does lean into that. He's gotten some mileage out of it before. I'm sure it's going to be a home run again this time.
4: It was supposedly of Indian heritage. And then she took the test, and she only had 1,024th Native American. And I said, you know what? I think I'm more of an Indian than she is. So this is what we have to deal with. But Senator Warren did not accept our invitation to debate. I wanted to debate her on various and sundry things, and she decided not to do it. And I decided to bury the hatchet. It doesn't matter.
5: Thank you. Please clap. I force applause breaks.
2: It's difficult to even pick up the jokes. They're so bad.
6: He wants to bury the hatchet, but don't worry.
4: I'm not going to say this next one. Do you want to hear this one? How bad? She wasn't high up on her totem pole. Who the hell wrote that? She's bad news.
2: There was a chick in the left-hand corner who did the face palm as soon as that joke hit.
6: I mean, this is a lot of facepalm. Everybody's bored because, I'm sure there's a reception afterwards, probably with an open bar, and maybe they don't get to eat during this part, yes. And you're just panning through the crowd, and everybody's like, I think you did like an hour and 4 minutes, but don't worry. We're almost to quitting time for this segment, and I know everybody will be glad. He does... What's that?
2: I would say, I don't know. I don't know about that. I can't believe no one in the crowd's going, oh, no, stop.
6: You don't do that to the president, no matter who the president is, but especially not this president. You're not gonna give him the high side. You go ahead and read that one for me.
2: Liam is back. He says, suck it, libs. Trump stayed awake an entire hour.
6: That's a great point. All right. So he does call out someone we have featured on this show since it started.
4: I am proud to be the most open and transparent president in history. They call me that. You know who calls me that? Caroline. That's about it. So would anybody else call me that? I think Peter would call me that.
6: Peter Ducey.
4: Transparent. Biden never used to answer your questions.
6: Fox News.
4: He'd ask Biden 20 questions. He'd never get an answer. Who's the most transparent president, Peter?
6: Cut to Peter.
4: Who? I look at him, it's the first time he's tongue-tied.
6: What he did say is, do you want me to stand up? I saw him talk about it afterwards.
2: Okay.
6: He should have shouted something. I mean, probably.
2: Idiot.
6: And listen, I know he's a reporter, but he's going to be fine if he says you, sir. You know what I mean? Because it's a joke. It's this room. But
4: I cannot believe it. Oh, he's not going to be happy tomorrow.
6: Well, he shouldn't be because he really botched that moment.
2: Yeah, that was bad. Yeah, he should. You could scan the crowd, see how many people are looking at phones, just weird faces. It's so bad.
6: I think that there were some people wondering, is that guy from the first attempt at this going to come back and, you know, give us something? Nope, wasn't going to say that. Give us something to focus on.
2: Yes.
6: Listen, he had a big finish, though.
4: Doing good together. That's why tonight, to show just how much I care about the press, and I want to save your ratings, I'm pleased to announce my intention to, and this is somewhat of a scoop, my intention to run for a fourth term as President of the United States. I will be doing that. I will be having an official. In fact, I think I have.
6: He's got a prop. Ladies and gentlemen, Carrot Top.
4: I won three times. Now I'm going to do it again.
6: And by the way, we've seen these hats before. This isn't new, the Trump 2028 hat.
4: Thank you. I'm going to do it again.
6: I realize he's done. That's
4: very good
6: clapping.
4: At running for president. No, I won three times. Did very well the second time, by the way. It's a rigged election, but we don't have to talk about it. You know, it's interesting. When you come back and you do a good job like we did, and you don't care about it so much, but we do have to tighten up these elections because they really are.
6: He talks about the 2020 election more than most topics. He needs to find proof that it was stolen from him.
2: You're wading in dangerous waters there.
6: I'm just saying he needs to prove it. That's all I said.
2: No, he doesn't. He just needs to say it. Who gives a fuck?
6: Well, he feels like he needs to.
2: People believe it.
6: Where would you rank that on the scale of you know, performances?
2: That
6: is that a Zumachian feat?
2: It is
6: that
2: a Zumachian. That's the only thing I can relate it to off the top of my head. Chad struggles like that similarly. Chad's better, but not by much.
6: Chad is definitely a better communicator than Trump in this. Okay. In general, Trump is a tremendous communicator.
2: He's also terrible.
6: Yeah. Well, yeah.
2: They're both terrible.
6: Well, in this, Trump is very terrible. And you might think that I've already shown you the most annoying clip you're going to see today, but you'd be wrong.

0: Big news in the city of brotherly love in the city of Philadelphia. The Philadelphia 76ers have added LeBron James to their roster. I texted a Sixers friend of mine. Sorry for your loss, parentheses, ES, sorry for your losses. LeBron, 2026, 2027, not good. I'd say he's not good. But you know that we've got somebody who was so excited about this. I'm talking, of course, about our friend Hunter Brody, Broads himself. This must have been great. Take it away, Broads.
1: Oh my God, Wildwood Days is the best, and LeBron James is a Sixer!
0: Drinking something. Getting it out of his mouth, all onto himself.
1: Oh! What?
2: What?
1: This was a where were you moment. You know what the unfortunate part for me is?
0: What is it, bro?
1: I was taking a shit! Scrolling on TikToks, big booty Latinas twerking, you name it! And I'm gonna... hold on. Shut up. What? What? My wife came running in. She thought there was blood in my stool. I said no.
0: Because he was taking a shit.
1: I just got LeBron James.
0: So,
3: fuck me.
0: We don't have time for it today, but would you rather watch the entire 1 hour and 4 minute Trump White House Correspondents Dinner than see this clip ever again?
3: Yes.
0: Okay.
3: Absolutely. No, I want to cover it again next week if we have to or if we need to.
0: You want this? No. This is all I got.
3: I prefer Trump over Hunter Brody.
0: You do.
3: 10 out of 10 times.
0: Yeah, I think most people do. But I mean, you can just tell when you see the thumbnail for this and it's him doing this.
2: Yeah.
0: Well, Zane, I wanted to end big. This was a really fun show today. Let everybody know where they can find you.
3: Check out my Patreon, please. 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I have a 7-day free trial.
0: That sounds like a great deal. You can find my personal podcast, The Blackcast, BLADTCAST. 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That used to be our time for a while. Leave me alone. But that is all the time we have for now. Thanks to everybody. Thanks to Carl and Vinny for giving us this time. We'll see you next Tuesday. As always, this is Christian Blatt reminding you that I don't support rich Jew PDF files. 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

0: In today's show, an airline passenger is partially sucked out a window at 15,000 feet. 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
1: Welcome to the Airline Pilot Guy Show. 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I'm Captain Jeff, former U.S. Air Force pilot and retired Delta Airlines captain. And joining me from the north, no, not from the north woods of the Arctic suburb.
3: I didn't do that.
1: Joining me here live on location in Oshkosh, Wisconsin at EAA Air Venture is a man who is a race car driver, self-taught chef, commercial multi-engine instrument rated pilot with an interest in anything with enough horsepower to kill him, AJ Schramm, aka Lord Alpha Juliet.
3: Jeff, I'm really glad to be here. That was one of the smoothest intros that
1: I think it was the smoothest I've ever done.
3: It was great. I loved it.
1: Pretty proud of myself. Okay.
3: I'm just gonna keep
1: that music going because it's easier for me. And also joining us here in Oshkosh, Wisconsin, from is a current first officer on the Airbus A320 family at a major U.S. air carrier, the best one, Acme.
4: Indeed.
1: Volunteer flight instructor and... here.
4: Oh, my God. AJ, are you changing it? Yep, he is.
1: Hello?
4: Yeah.
5: That was too much press.
1: Sure, yeah. I'm sure you didn't do something wrong. did anybody see me with my hand anywhere near this panel?
3: There was a squirrel.
1: Liar.
3: I have witnesses.
6: I mean, luckily it's all on camera. Okay. Recorded.
1: Yeah, no kidding.
3: You know, if you'd put labels on stuff, I'm just... Anyway,
6: roll okay. The tapes.
1: Yeah, it's not his fault.
4: We can cut all of that out in post anyway.
1: I'm not cutting this out in post. It's going to all stay there. Okay.
3: It's going to be wrong.
1: I didn't enjoy it as much as I thought it would. Okay, so... Volunteer flight instructor and cheeky pilot with the Civil Air Patrol. It's
4: I see.
1: RJ.
4: I see. You're just reading off a teleprompter, clearly.
1: Yeah, just like
6: Ron Burgundy.
4: Yeah, Ron Burgundy. Yeah. I see.
6: Put that question right there.
4: Hello.
1: Hello, San Diego.
6: Ron Burgundy?
1: Hello, RJ.
4: Hello, like everyone. Very nice to be here. Nice to meet everyone, finally. It's been a great week thus far, and I'm looking forward to the to hear what everyone's been up to today.
1: Also joining us is a former U.S. Air Force Special Operations Aviator, corporate pilot, biplane sightseeing ride owner, and Mr. Beast Challenge winner. It's Armando.
7: Hello. It's great to see you.
1: We have several celebrities on our show every once in a while.
7: There's all kinds of celebrities right out there. Hello, everybody at Sun and Fun of the North. EAA.
1: That's it?
3: Okay. I think that's supposed to be the other way around.
7: Yeah.
1: Okay. And last but certainly not least, the poor lady who's trying to keep all this on the rails is from her studio in Toronto, Ontario, Canada. Retired financier and aviation enthusiast, spreadsheet master, and our producer. It's Liz Piper.
8: I'm not in Toronto.
1: Oh.
8: I'm not in Toronto.
1: Sorry, she's up on in Owen Sound on the Georgian Bay, Lake Huron in, what would you call that? It's still Ontario, though, right?
8: Yeah, it's still Ontario.
1: Yeah. But it's too bad you all can't see her here in the live audience. But it's a beautiful background she has. I remember that cottage well. It's beautiful.
3: So you'll be there if you can.
1: I will be there next week.
6: And Liz is looking beautiful. Also.
1: She is, as always.
4: Indeed.
8: Thank you, guys.
1: Okay. So normally Liz is in the background talking to us in the back channel and saying really nasty things about the audience. But since she can't do that on this special show, she's going to have to, you know, behave herself.
3: You get to hear what she has to say about you.
1: You will hear. Yes. So thank you,
3: Liz. And us. For, that's for probably being more fun.
1: Yeah.
8: Let's do some news.
1: You want to do some news? Okay.
8: Not really, but.
1: No, not really. Okay, here we go.

0: Stand by for news.
1: Okay, here we go. A Malta Air Boeing 737-800 on behalf of Ryanair. Registration 9 Hotel Quebec Echo Uniform Performing Flight 1879 from Thessaloniki. Did I get that right?
2: Yeah. Pretty close.
1: Thank you.
3: Great. Ding. Ding, ding, ding.
1: Oh, thank you. To Memmingen, Germany? Memmingen? Thank you.
3: That, let's go another ding for that. Yeah, there we go.
1: Okay. Was, so from somewhere in Greece to somewhere in Germany, was climbing through flight level 150 out of the Thessaloniki's runway 28 when the crew reported some right-hand engine, a CFM-56 issue, a cabin window shattered.

0: on Thessaloniki's runway 10, about 75 minutes after departure. That's about 1 hour and 15 minutes. The most effective passenger, I just wanted to prove that I could do a little math.
1: Public math is never a good idea.
0: I know. I risked, you know, a lot by trying that. The most effective passenger was taken to a hospital. Which I assume is the guy that got sucked out the window.
1: Yeah, probably the most effective passenger.
2: Who writes this situation? Okay. You know, someone got paid to write this.
1: So I read through
2: this. Someone got paid to edit it.
1: I'm fairly certain this was translated from Greek to German to English back to Greek and then one more time through.
2: So it's all Greek to you. It's
1: pretty much the same.
0: a little bit of German.
2: Yeah.
0: Oh, okay. There we go.
1: Have you ever tried to speak Greek with a German accent? It's very complicated.
0: Okay. this is all this article says. So exactly what happened? We're not sure because it's not here in this article. I don't know. Does anybody know?
1: So my understanding is his wife managed to grab a hold of him and keep him from going all the way off the airplane. So
0: that's true love.
1: If any of you that are married haven't hugged your wife lately and you're going on a flight, might buy her some flowers.
3: There is a second article there, guys, I think, for you. I believe.
0: What's that?
4: Well, I think while you're pulling up the second article, we have our roving reporter and resident European captain, Al. Do you have any insight, sir?
5: Well, the latest that I heard was that they think that the engine ingested some FOD. That caused the engine to
1: fall apart. Fog blows up airplane engines? I didn't know fog did that.
6: FOD.
5: That was a burger. That was not unplanned. This was unplanned. Yeah, so some foreign object damage that has caused the engine to spectacularly fail. Fragments have come out, hit the window. Windows failed.
0: Reminiscent of that Southwest Airlines 737.
4: Southwest 1380. Actually, I was just looking it up and it was 2019. I did an interview here with Captain Tammy Jo Schultz for Plane Talking UK.
0: Ooh.
4: And she talked about her whole experience, which is obviously, I think as soon as we all saw that, all 100 of us here live at Oshkosh.
2: and the 7500 on
4: online,
2: YouTube.
4: Yeah. Watching live online. I think we all thought of the exact same incident from, you know, I think it was 2018 that Southwest happened.
0: I don't know if it's referenced here.
4: Something like that.
5: As I recall, there's also been another one in Africa as well. So there's been three in total.
0: Were they all CFM56s?
5: Yes.
2: And uncontained engine failures is what?
5: Correct.
2: Oh, interesting.
0: Mr. John Jester in our live audience is an expert safety investigator and airline pilot. 747.
5: You tell that to the guy who was going out the window that it was a contained.
0: It was a contained. It wasn't well contained.
2: It's contained. Don't worry about
0: partially
2: it.
0: Partially contained.
2: Yeah.
4: So our legal department, if you didn't hear it on the live show, our legal department said technically it's a contained engine failure because it did not pierce the containment of the engine. The fan blade flew out the front of the engine.
5: I suspect.
4: Thank you, legal, for that interpretation.
3: Wait a minute. There's a picture that I'm sharing that has a hole in the side of the engine cowling.
1: That sure doesn't look like the front.
0: Yeah, that's the...
2: That's
0: toward the front.
1: I'm not a doctor, but that's definitely the side.
4: Yeah. Your Honor, point of order.
5: I believe there are also some uncontained bowel movements as well.
0: Oh, my. No, that's something entirely different.
2: Usually the person that got sucked out the window.
4: Is this a point where we say to legal, you can't handle the truth?
0: Okay. Time for us to move on to the next article, I'm thinking.
3: Yeah.
0: Because I want to move on to the best part of what we're doing.
2: Yeah.
0: So let's just knock this out quickly.
4: Huh? Do we have a plane tails?
0: Oh, that hurts. But he's right. Okay. I wish we did. I don't.
4: Al, come on.
2: Yeah. the burrito went right through.
0: Would you contain yourself, please? Yeah, speaking of uncontained.
4: Yeah.
0: So I don't know if you're hearing this on the recording or not, or on the video, but we are in the midst of the air show, the demonstration here at Oshkosh, EAA AirVenture 2026. And I think they're about to wrap this whole thing up, that's usually what that means when you hear those big giant explosions, right?
4: Yeah. Either that or it's Captain Al's second packet of cheese curds.
1: Third. It's the garlic ones.
0: Yeah.

0: Anyway, we're trying to do this before the night show begins in a couple of hours, so that should work out. Anyway, let's talk about this from simpleflying.com. This is for simple minds. British Airways cancels Barbados flight after crew allegedly got too drunk to fly.
1: I wonder what that's like.
0: Yeah,
2: wouldn't know.
0: A flight scheduled to operate from Barbados back to the UK on Sunday had to be canceled because a few members of the crew meant to operate that flight were allegedly getting drunk at the all-inclusive hotel where they were having their layover. This allegedly led to some members of the crew being unfit to operate the flight. With aviation maintaining strict regulations when it comes to alcohol consumption by crew members, the decision to cancel an entire flight would have been based on passenger flight safety along with regulatory compliance. The airline has stated that this incident is being investigated. So it was BA flight 254. Regularly scheduled service from Bridgetown International in Barbados to Heathrow. Yeah. So let's see. Some of the members got drunk at the bar hours before the scheduled departure, and that a female crew member was vomiting. Thank you for that information. While a male crew member had even collapsed. Reports further indicate that the actions of the crew members were filmed by other guests staying at the resort, and that a crew member even identified themselves as working for the airline.
2: Oops.
0: Brilliant.
3: Sounds like a great night to me.
4: Of course, this just happened to be the night that there was another airline crew staying there and they swapped uniforms.
0: Yeah. You know, you never. So
2: this would have never happened on a Virgin flight, I think, you know. I think Captain Nick would agree.
0: Yeah, I think so.
2: Yeah.
0: And the rule of thumb is
5: 15 minute mark.
0: Okay. Thank you. Did you hear Liz there say the 15-minute mark?
1: Welcome to our lives.
0: That's what we normally hear, and you don't.
2: Yeah.
0: You get to hear her telling us these nuggets of information, which are very helpful for us. Can you hear that, Liz?
5: Yeah, but it's fine. It's just sort of, as Neil says, like a little mosquito in the background.
0: Okay.
2: Well, gotcha. Maybe don't tell that to that pilot, though.
0: Okay. Anyway.
1: He feels very important. Right, yeah. Now.
0: So the rule of thumb for me was like when you're at the bar drinking and somebody asks you like what airline you fly for, you never choose the actual airline you fly for. And that's Southwest usually was
2: the go to. I usually say Pan Am.
0: Yeah.
2: And
1: Eastern choice.
2: Yeah, most people don't ask twice. They go, oh, okay.
0: You know why I always chose Southwest?
2: Why?
0: They always get the best discount.
2: They do. That's a good point. That is a good point.
1: You get there first.
2: More than I am.
1: They taxi faster than everyone else. They get there first.
0: Yeah, but at the bar, they get there the fastest as well.
1: That's what I'm saying.
0: Okay. I see. I see what you're saying.
4: Well, as a fellow military aviator, I'm sure we never did this as...
0: Oh, no.
4: When we're...
0: never drank at all?
4: No. I have a good friend of mine, Larmando Farion, that has a very similar story to this.
1: Is that with an apostrophe?
4: From Buenos Aires.
1: Is that an apostrophe?
4: Larmando.
1: Larmando
4: is French in the U.S. Air Force. And it might have taken place in Buenos Aires. Or Iris Buenos. The names have been changed to protect the identity of the innocent.
1: Mm-hmm. And good.
4: Liz, now's a good time to say next story.
0: Wait, we're all just listening for you or waiting for you to continue this.
4: What happened? What happened to Larmando? All right. Well, all of my, who are my military veterans out there? Right. Okay. Yeah. Surely we have all partaken of the.
0: Don't call me Shirley.
5: What is it?
4: It's a big building with sick people in it.
1: That's not important.
4: Yeah. Yeah. Surely, we have participated in the local, entertainment and adult beverages in all the countries that we've been to. Right?
1: Not adult entertainment and beverages, but
4: no,
1: it's just family, entertainment.
4: Family show, family right? Family show.
0: Okay.
5: Okay, that's all the news for tonight.
0: That's it.
2: That's all. This is Liz cutting us all.
0: And she is being much nicer than she normally is.
1: The language has been cleaned up a lot.
0: Very, very pleasant. Thank you, Liz.
4: I think she just said that is all of the factual information available for the 26th week of 2026.
0: Yes.
4: She said, just move on to the
2: next. Move on.
4: Yeah, that's all we can offer.
0: Okay.
5: Right.
0: This is what we're going to do. We're going to play this bumper. It's the Getting to Know Us segment, getting to know all of us here.
4: Aren't you going to sing to them live?
0: Well, I don't normally sing this one because Steph always gets upset with me because I...
4: But she's not here. You have freedom. You can sing.
0: Too late.
4: It's over
0: now. So that's the part of the show where we get to hear what everybody's been up to, including our live audience here.
4: Woohoo!
0: Yeah. Okay. That's the real reason why we're here recording a show, right? It's to kind of share our experiences here at Oshkosh, at EAA Air Adventure 2026. So, I arrived on Saturday. I don't know. I think, Armando, you just drove
4: Friday.
3: No, Friday. Just drove in.
4: Did you get in Saturday or Friday?
0: No, Friday. Saturday. No, it was Saturday. I was in Random Lake, Wisconsin, not too far from here. Just a random lake, on Friday. Yeah. And, I arrived on Saturday, but anyway, we've been having a blast. We always do. Oshkosh is such a fun time.
1: It's really hard not to have fun.
0: I know it's, but you get to like, we keep in touch with each other throughout the year through, you know, social media and doing the show and all that kind of stuff. But when you get to actually be with the people in real life, IRL, I think that's what the kids say.
4: Look at you.
2: Wow.
4: Don't let the hair fool you.
2: You know.
4: There was a lot of Google search that happened last night.
0: That's the only acronym I know. So, you know, anyway. So I've been having a blast being with my friends and, anybody else like to share what they've been doing here in the crew? And then we are going to share our microphone.
4: If you can pry it out of Al's grip.
0: Yes.
6: I'll echo what you're saying. Like my visit to Oshkosh, I'll keep it quick. I am literally on my way to recurrent training, so I'm only here for 2 days. Everybody should experience Oshkosh. I think everybody that loves airplanes should come here once in their lifetime. However, I'm not even here for the airplanes. I just came for 2 days just to see people and talk to everybody and catch up. You know, this is the one place that we all catch up for the year. And then I literally fly out Saturday morning.
1: So. I think it's just like we said on the show with Dick Nepinski, the director of communications. He said, you know, you come the first time for the airplanes and every other year for the next three decades is for the people. Yeah. And there's people that I know from all over the world that I only get to see at Oshkosh. And it's exactly that.
0: RJ.
1: And then there's RJ.
2: Yeah.
1: He keeps trying to find me in Atlanta.
2: So I came in here, my wife and I came in here on Saturday morning. We rented an RV out of Chicago. We came in on Friday. We've been here since. It's Wednesday evening right now. And we'll drive out tomorrow morning, bright and early. But it's been a great 3 days here at the show. Seen a lot of people, seen a lot of friends who I rarely see, the rest of the year, but then I see every year at Oshkosh and I'm happy. And it feels like no time has passed. And, you know, you think about it and it's like, oh, the last time I saw you was last year. It's amazing. But, you know, we catch up like it was yesterday that we saw each other. And so it's nice. It's very, very nice coming here. And by the way, there are airplanes.
0: Exactly.
1: Added bonus.
0: It's like having a little reunion with your best friends every year. And you're surrounded by airplanes and beautiful flight demonstrations and all this kind of stuff.
5: Jeff?
0: Yes.
5: Before you go to the audience, Neil has a question for Armando in the chat room.
0: Oh, okay. Well, let's take a look at the question.
2: Question for Armando on the chat room.
0: Armando in the chat room. Okay. Neil Lanorn, haven't seen PTUK for ages. What's happened with Armando's jet?
4: Why don't you
0: explain why he has this question?
4: Start at the beginning.
2: Let's start at the beginning.
4: All right. Well, here's the rest of the episode.
0: I mean, you're not tired of telling this story.
6: So my name is Armando. I'm a cancer. I grew up in Puerto Rico.
4: Okay, wait.
6: San Juan.
0: Not that much.
4: Oh, okay.
0: You don't have to go that far.
4: Fast forward.
0: Yeah.
6: All right. We'll 10 speed it up. I was just actually talking to Alan. Shout out to Alan, who's camping in a beach jet, an actual beach jet behind us. I was just telling him that I have had a 30 years, something flying career. And somehow that's been all relegated to a 30-minute YouTube video. Everybody's like, oh, tell me about that thing. I was like, I used to fly Ospreys. And they're like, yeah, cool. Tell me about YouTube.
0: tell me about Mr. Beast.
6: Yeah.
0: Is he nice?
6: Yeah, that's actually the number one question I get is he nice? Yes, he's nice. We'll do a different episode with the full story. But for all you av geeks out there, it is incredibly expensive to operate a private jet. And so I won a private jet, the same one that I operate for. Thank you. The same one that I fly for work. And I know the budget, and our budget for a Hawker 800 is $1.6 million per year. That's not a small figure for me as a normal person. So I immediately sold.
1: Can you count that high?
6: No. I mean, there's an app for everything. So it's whatever. You don't even have to take off your shoes.
1: Is that app with all the numbers on it and like the cross and two lines? The
0: calculator.
6: Yeah. Oh. Yeah. So I sold it. I sold the jet and bought my dream airplane, which is a Waco. So I come from an aviation family. My dad and my brother flew jets, and I always said that I was going to be low and slow in flying radial engines. So the jet that I fly for work pays the bills, but my actual love of flying comes from every morning at dawn or dusk, you know, 80 miles per hour and 1,000 feet above the ground and open cockpit biplane. So
0: I can't wait to get a ride in your.
6: I know we've tried to make it work a couple times, but
2: yeah, me too. I'd like to
6: get it. Let's do it.
2: Yeah,
6: Ben got it. Yeah. yeah. So that's it, Neil. Sold the jet, got the money, invested all the money. Didn't change a thing in my life.
2: Excellent. Well, you did change something. You got your dream airplane.
6: Well, that's true.
2: Yeah. That is a big change.
1: I would call it a significant
2: change. Yeah, that's a big plus.
6: Yeah.
1: I've actually seen this airplane, and it is gorgeous.
6: Yeah, she's pretty.
1: I was possibly physically restrained because of some of the saliva that was getting on the airplane.
6: No comment.
4: Saliva.
0: Okay. Let me tell you, this saliva is all over everything. That's not pretty.
6: Well, I think
4: AJ's like a Labrador over this.
1: Yeah, pretty much. So I guess, is it my turn? Am I?
0: Sure.
1: Are you finished?
0: I'm just here for the ride.
2: Jeff, do you have your finger on the mute button?
0: Yes.
1: Is he going to hit the right mute button?
0: Say something.
6: Something.
0: Okay, you're not.
1: I can play your silly little game. flew in with several very, very good friends. Got to bring the 206 down and load it out, which was really, really fun. An airplane, for some reason, that airplane actually flies better at gross weight. It just feels smoother and somehow better. It's when you fly that airplane light, it doesn't feel happy. And you load the thing down and it's just like, yep, we're cruising. A little bit of weather, bumped through some clouds and stuff, which was good. One of my co-pilots got to have some good IMC experience. He's working on his instrument rating, so great chance for him to do that.
4: Thank you.
1: Beer delivery service here at Oshkosh is fantastic. Yeah, so flew in on Saturday, managed to breeze right in through the arrival, and I've got a great picture. I'll have to share it with you, Liz, so you can put it in the show notes, but it seemed like the seas parted somehow. So we have our line from Janesville, Wisconsin, and our line is going up to Green Lake, and on both sides, there's 50 airplanes all headed for Green Lake, but our path, there is zero airplanes. Like somebody just said, oh, he's coming. Get out of the way.
2: I guess they did read the notam.
1: Well, somebody had to. I didn't, wasn't me, but there was some guy waving at me when I was trying to land. But other than that, it worked out really, really well. Smooth landing, unlike normal, but yeah.
6: What is it like? So I've been sitting at home actually working, and I've been
1: that sounds terrible.
6: I know, but I had the ATC, the Flight Radar 24 feed, as well as Oshkosh, or not Oshkosh, EAA has a live feed on their website. So like EAA.org/live, and you can watch everything that we're doing here and Warbirds and stuff. So what is it actually like to fly into Oshkosh?
1: So flying into Oshkosh is really not that difficult if you read the instructions. It is very clearly laid out. They do a fantastic job of giving you every step of the process and where it gets complicated. All these videos you watch about how horrible or crazy or scary or all these things about it is to fly into Oshkosh is because of the one person who can't be bothered to read the instructions. That's really what it comes down to. I've been doing this for several years now, and I've always had a great experience. The controllers are fantastic. Huge shout out to the FIS controllers, all of the FAA. All of those guys volunteer. They actually apply to get up here, and there's a selection process. So there's people that wanted to come that didn't make the cut. So huge shout out to them. They're fantastic. I actually got I stopped him in mid-sentence with my wing rock because I started rocking, and he goes, good. Whoa. All right. Great rock.
0: So what is, for those who aren't familiar with what you're talking about, what?
1: Oh, I'm sorry. Yeah. So, so on the arrival, just the super quick version. So you get to a couple of visual points. You're not flying to a fix like you would normally. We have these points in space that are delineated by GPS coordinates or intersections of VOR frequencies that give us a direction. You're flying to a physical point. So you find this lake called Green Lake. You actually see it out the window. You fly down the shoreline. Then you fly from there to Ripon, which is a town. Then you following a railroad track. So you actually put yourself over the railroad track. And sometimes one of the problems, a big problem is guys will just put in these points on their GPS and they try to straight line it like they've done. That's all they know how to do is fly the magenta line. And it's not. The railroad track, believe it or not, it has turns. It's a weird concept for railroads.
6: Yeah, I heard that on the ATC feed quite a bit. Don't follow the GPS, follow the railroad track.
1: I need you right over the top of the railroad tracks, not to the left, not to the right. And so being on your spot, being very precise, and they're staring at you. They're literally watching you the whole way down, so they can see when you do it wrong. And they will call you out, absolutely, which is great. Keeps everybody kind of in line. You get to Fisk, the whole time during this arrival.
5: Half an hour, Mark, half an hour.
1: Thanks, Liz.
2: I.e., shut up.
0: That's our producer in the background.
4: Cool story, bro.
1: She does.
4: Anyways.
0: Thank you, Liz.
4: Hey, Jay, can I ask you a quick question?
1: Not till I'm done with my story now.
4: No, but it's relevant for now, so I'm going to go ahead.
1: Fine,
4: anyway.
1: Go ahead.
4: So with the advent of GPS and GPS waypoints, and I've been listening as well, and not a moment goes by where the controllers are saying, don't follow your GPS, follow the railroad track. I want you over the railroad track. Do you think that if they jam GPS in the locality, it would make life better or worse?
1: Oh, because your initial point is a great place to use your GPS, because there are what are called visual points. So it is a GPS position to get to your start point. So the Fisk arrival has several different transition points that go farther and farther out from the actual airport. That the busier they get, the more distance you need to get everybody kind of in line and on speed and on altitude. And I think that would be a challenge initially, especially getting everybody into the right place. And I wonder also how that would interact with ADS-B. One of the things, when I started doing this arrival originally years ago, it was turn your transponder off and literally fly out the windows and that's all you got. And I think ADS-B has provided a tremendous amount of functionality and safety and awareness. And I think maybe disabling GPS in the close vicinity would be a problem, especially also you do have IFR arrivals and departures, and that would make that effectively impossible. I mean, you can depart without GPS. That would be a huge challenge. The spacing in the airspace would have to be much, much greater. There are a lot of things that would get affected. So understanding, I think the key is, again, understanding the notice, understanding the purpose of why they're giving you these visual points and flying those actual visual points is really huge. I like the thought of getting rid of the reliance on the technology, kind of not using it as a crutch, but using it as a tool where appropriate is huge.
4: Yeah. Part of my question and the thought process was, if people are looking at a screen, they're not looking outside for the other aircraft.
1: Correct. So yeah, that's kind of the point of the, and it's pretty clearly expressed in the notice in the documents that they provide for you is, yeah, GPS to the start point, and after that, your whole life is out the window. That's why I highly encourage anybody that's planning on doing the arrival, even if you've done it 2, 3, 4 times, have another person. They don't have to be an experienced pilot. Just have another person, brief them on what we're doing, there's another set of eyes. There's somebody else that can look down at that screen or look down or change that radio frequency for you. You as the pilot can be looking at your navigation point out the window, those railroad tracks, that city, looking for Fisk and so on. And you have that extra set of hands, that extra person who can pull out the parking sign for you. And, what was the frequency for Fisk? Oh, you don't have to dig down into your flight bag and try to find that paper, because I've never actually done that ever. Absolutely. No, that's a great point. And that brought up another good point. So, yeah. So when you get to Fisk, so we've gone from we started, our transition was Green Lake. There are several that are far below before that. We'll hear tomorrow from one of our good friends, Mr. Ben Singer, about his tour of northern Wisconsin, the full tour.
2: in an oval shape, right?
1: It was a bit oblong.
2: Generally.
1: So you get to Fisk, you've succeeded. They tell you, you don't talk on the radio. Most airports, you call up and say, hey, I'm here, I'd like to land. You're having a conversation. And when you come into Oshkosh, there are so many airplanes that you cannot have that conversation. They don't have, there's not enough time on the frequency for everybody to be able to respond and ask a question and talk back. And you don't have that. There's no way to do that. So what they do is they call you out by your plane configuration, shape, type, color. What do your lights look like? They'll pick out identifying features. So another key thing is when you're flying into Oshkosh is know what your airplane looks like from the outside. Are my landing lights on the wing or on the nose? Know if you're flying a red-tailed Skyhawk instead of a 206. Apparently those are the same thing.
0: Inside joke.
1: So
0: and fun.
1: When you're flying a big six-seat airplane and they keep going, man, red-tailed Skyhawk, we really need you to turn base right now. Red-tailed Skyhawk, go ahead and turn that base for me. And we're going,
0: who are they talking to?
1: Where is this guy? We're looking out the window. Where is this guy? Oh, hey, we've got a red tail. Do you think they're talking to us? Anyway, long story. So when you get to Fisk, they call you out. They pick out your airplane. They say, high wing with the flashing lights in the nose. Rock your wings. You rock your wings to acknowledge the fact that you heard them. That's your response. You don't say anything on the radio. And then they'll give you a direction. Here at Oshkosh is great. We have so many surfaces to land on. You've got two north-south runways, and you got the east-west runway. So they can really, really get a lot of airplanes in a very short space of time. It's incredibly efficient. And they'll tell you which way you're going to go. And again, all that's in the notice. So the wing rock is kind of a huge thing, right? It's a very pride inducing thing for a pilot. If you get a good rock, man, that makes you feel good. If you get something above a good rock, that is pro level, right? So my goal is always to try to get the controller to stutter and get confused at what's happening.
4: Limited to 60 degrees, of course.
1: 60 degrees of bank, absolutely. Absolutely. Yeah,
0: never more than
2: that. No, never.
1: Never.
2: No aerobatic maneuvers whatsoever.
1: No, that would be against the category of the airplane.
0: Right. We would never break the regulations.
1: So very key. Yes, very important. But we always enjoyed, and Jeff's gotten to experience the wing rock actually, what, five in a row? So as the pilot in command, it's actually kind of fun when you get put in the hold, at least for Sun and Fun's a little bit shorter. So you get to do the wing rock like five times in a row. And every time they're going, oh, great rock. Oh, good rock. Whatever. So, you know, Oshkosh, if you do it right, you only get that one time. So you got one shot. So Ben got, would you get three shots? Yeah. So
7: can I give you a tip for next time, Ben? On the underneath of your aircraft, underneath the wing, just put I heart ATC and you'll get straight in.
4: Oh, yeah.
1: Perfect plan.
4: Smart.
1: Wow. Brilliant.
2: Wow.
0: Actually, Obi, listen up by chance.
1: Figure out how to put that in lights on the front of your airplane somehow. Made it in, got parked up, had a new friend from London get to camp under my wing. I've got another friend from the West Coast coming to camp under the other wing. The community is fantastic, and just getting to meet new friends and meet old friends and spend so much time here has just been kind of awesome. I think you guys are probably ready for me to shut up now, right? It's a good time for me to shut up.
2: You know, I think Liz said 30 minutes, like 20 minutes ago.
1: You're welcome.
0: Normally, Liz would be saying, would you tell AJ to shut up? But she's being very, very nice. She's not going to say that because she knows everybody can hear her.
1: I think, should we move on to other people's stories?
0: I think we should.
1: Hey, why don't we move on to other people's stories?
0: Okay.
4: I volunteered John Jester's tribute.
6: He usually has the record for like longest distance travel to these things, but he's probably coming from Virginia or something like that.
1: Al, how much stretch do you have on that mic?
2: I only have a little one.
1: You might. I don't know if it's better. Sorry, it might be better over here if you can't go any farther, just to get out of the range of that speaker.
6: We don't get the feedback.
0: Oh.
6: Oh, hi, John.
1: He really prefers the hairy mouth.
6: Hey, cadet.
0: Oh, now, like, okay.
8: Careful. All right. Hey, John Jester. Some I get wrapped into PTUK because of the cadet here. So, anyways, mine sort of started in the Netherlands. I did a small side trip to a small island in the eastern shore of Virginia for my mom's 80th birthday. Picked up my uncle there, and we started trucking towards Baltimore. On Saturday, we're crossing the Chesapeake Bay Bridge, where his flight plans canceled. Then I got to mine, and they had all delayed to like 3 hours. So instead of arriving here Saturday night, we got here Sunday morning, split by many hours. So multiple trips from our friend to pick us up at the airport. And I'm lucking out. I'm staying in a nice big RV over here. So excited to be here for only a second time. First time I got here was only for a day. So I actually had to see stuff and get to see Armando and others, and really happy. So that's
1: about it. I think that makes us the others.
2: Yes, it makes you the others. It's mostly you.
6: It's always great to come and hear the show and hear Armando and others on APG.
0: Wait a minute.
1: Is there someone in your shower?
0: Come here. Look at this guy. Hey, can you tell us about Slack?
8: Yeah.
0: Hey. It's hello.
1: Is it time for Slack?
0: No, not really. But
1: you get to it later.
0: Yeah.
1: You need to put your bathrobe on.
9: I know. I'm far too clothed.
0: Yes, you are. And you're far too dry than you normally are.
6: It is cold. Yeah. It is cold out here.
9: How dry I am.
0: Yeah.
6: Awesome. Thanks, John.
10: Yeah, so this is Christoph Molzer from the Vienna Aviation Society from Austria.
6: Oh, all right.
0: Wow. Austria.
10: Having arrived in Minneapolis on Friday on a Discover, I listened to the most recent episode of your podcast, figuring out you'll be here. So I thought, well, let's give it a chance.
0: Yeah.
10: Ta-da.
6: Very glad to have you.
0: Well,
6: very
0: nice. Well, tell us more about you.
6: Yeah, where do you fly in Austria? What do you fly?
10: I don't fly. So we're just a bunch of F geeks who gather for frequent meetings. Just a while ago, Stefan Brasch from CFW podcast was our guest. And having frequent gatherings. And I was joined here by two other crazy folks to enjoy Oshkosh.
0: Yes, yes. Is this your first time here at AirVenture?
10: It is the first time.
0: What do you think about this?
10: It's insane.
1: Yeah, that checks. It's
6: insane. How are your feet doing?
10: Well, counting 16,000 steps today, which isn't too bad.
6: That's a light day.
1: You got some laps to go.
10: It'll be a lot more by the end of the day. Yeah.
0: Yeah. Yeah.
6: I'll tell you something, a cool story. I've flown a lot of airplanes in a lot of different places and a lot of different countries and continents. And I have said this on many podcast episodes. One of the top three flights I've ever had was in a Beech Musketeer from Stans, Switzerland to Innsbruck. And just like, it was just a friend of a friend. And we were there at the Pilatus factory and he's like, no, I got a Musketeer. Let's go fly. I've never in my life seen anything more like beautiful and ethereal and raw flying than flying a single engine through the Alps between Switzerland and Austria. And like that was literally, that's the whole time. And that was me singing with the mic pressed.
0: Nice.
6: I love flying in Austria and Switzerland. Some of my coolest flights are out there. So
10: thank you.
6: Amazing.
10: Yeah.
8: Thank you.
0: So great to have you here. And thanks.
6: Yeah, that's super
0: coming
6: cool.
0: For the,
6: yeah,
8: somebody get, very much.
6: Somebody get him a light Wisconsin lager.
8: Yes. Immediately.
0: Somebody need some water. Give him some
6: coming up
0: prize. Yes.
6: Don't they make Miller here?
11: Hi, everyone. Henry from Massachusetts.
0: Oh, Henry. Yeah. Yes. He sent us feedback several times.
11: Hey.
0: Hey, Henry.
11: Yes. My friend Bill came in from Arizona on the 3rd of July, because here, if you're on site in Camp Scholar, you pay from the day you made the reservation.
0: True story.
11: So it's thousands and thousands of dollars. And he figured, why be in Arizona in the summertime? So he came here and I flew in. on the 8th. So I've been living here when there were very few people, and it's become a huge city.
0: Oh, you've been here for a while.
11: But some of the most amazing things, the airplanes are great, but the speakers and the seminars, I sat in where 4 or 5 astronauts spoke to us in the theater in the woods last night, who are all on the space station and flew in the shuttle. And it's just, there's nowhere where you can experience this, experience the warbirds and the crazy stuff. So it's wonderful. And it's the best part. I mean, let's not fool around. It's this. It's to be here for this show.
2: Absolutely.
0: Give that man a beer.
2: Immediately.
4: Another light American lager.
11: And I brought snacks that are compliments of the Aviators Club.
2: Oh, thank you.
4: Don't tell them.
1: That's a huge point, that it is so awesome at this place, at this event, that anything that you want to know about airplanes that you would try to find a YouTube video about and deep dive into, the person who did that YouTube video is likely here. And you can talk to them. Like, it's the most interactive you could get in deep dive into aviation. It's pretty cool.
6: It does get a little lost that this is put on by the Experimental Aircraft Association, and that you can actually go, you know, try your hand at covering a wing rib, or doing fabric, or doing riveting,
1: welding metal. Clinics are awesome.
6: Yeah, electrical. I mean, you can literally
1: they haven't burned down in like at least a couple days.
2: you know, I have realized I'm not good at welding. I have tried every year.
1: Was that the fire I saw on Tuesday?
2: That was not it, yeah.
5: Guys, 15 minutes left. 15 minutes left.
0: That's what you think.
2: You said the best beat, Liz.
1: Challenge accepted.
0: She's saying, like, shut up, Jeff.
6: That's awesome. Thanks, Henry.
0: Time to end the show. No, we have 15 minutes at least remaining on part one.
1: We could go back to the 3-hour more format.
0: We could. Yeah.
1: It's a special event.
0: Yeah, it is. Yeah.
2: Who else wants to say? Yeah. Oh, Brian wants to say something.
0: Brian Coleman. He is a podcaster himself.
1: Extraordinaire.
0: Tell us about your podcast, sir.
12: Okay, so for those that I'll try this one more time because I'm a professional.
2: We don't edit on the APG, by the way.
0: No, yeah. Everything
1: all,
0: you say.
1: All of this is all of this is what you got.
12: I know, that's what I do. So I am a former co-host, associate producer of Airplane Geeks. Our main man, Micah, and I do The Journey is the Reward, which are, you know, two podcasts now.
0: Yeah. Oh, wow. Done.
12: Yeah. And
0: where's Micah?
12: Loser. He's a quitter. So I tell Captain Jeff every time I see him that he is just so great at creating community. And clearly this is true because we're all here because of you and the community that you created.
0: I'm not sure.
1: You're supposed to pay him after, Jeff. You're supposed to inflation. Pay him
6: also inflation. You better double that.
13: Jeff is the 21st century. It's credit card.
0: Yeah. Venmo, Michelle, whatever.
6: Venmo. We got
12: it. Yeah. Tap to pay. No, so I'm just so happy to be here. This is my first time, so I'm a, you know, Oshkosh virgin.
6: Wait, what?
12: And, yeah.
6: Really?
12: Yeah, first time. Yeah.
6: That's hard to believe, actually.
1: Yeah.
2: That is really hard to believe because you seem like a seasoned veteran of Oshkosh. Yeah.
1: He's been nailing it. Yeah. I mean, on point all the way so far.
2: Yeah, exactly.
1: I would have never known.
2: I would not have thought so.
12: No, that's only because I'm Irish and I know how to drink.
0: That's
1: an important skill. Everything.
0: Yeah.
4: Another light American lager.
1: Slanching.
12: I was waiting for the hazing to begin.
6: Speaking of that, I need a beer.
1: I've sent messages. IPs. The delivery service isn't working.
0: Beer, please.
1: Ben, Steph, and Steven.
0: Staff!
2: Hey, since you're there, I'll take one, too.
12: Yeah, there you go.
1: Make that
0: RJ.
12: And I brought a whole bunch because I've never contributed to the beer fund. So I just figured this was my way to make it. So
1: the actual most correct way to contribute to the beer fund is beer.
12: Yeah.
6: It's just weird when you pull them out of your pocket and they're warm like a Werther's, though.
1: It's a little awkward. Wipe the lint off. It's fine.
12: Is that a coffee beer in your pocket? Or whatever. Or are you just happy to see me?
0: Yeah.
12: No.
2: It's the Irish coffee fund.
12: No, so I had a very interesting story of getting here, if that's what this segment was about.
2: Yeah.
12: In that I...
13: Sit down with this.
12: Yeah. So flying on United, as you might know, I do every once in a while. And I flew okay, I got my ticket from Los Angeles, because I am Pasadena, Brian. I got my ticket from Los Angeles to San Diego to Newark to Milwaukee. Because I got confirmed in first class for 26,000 miles. And I thought that was a really good deal. Except the shitstorm happened.
4: Too late.
2: We'll edit that out. Don't worry about it.
4: It's awesome.
12: Happened in Newark, and therefore I had to overnight in San Diego. And the wonderful people at United said, we'll get you to Oshkosh on Tuesday.
1: Mm-hmm. Yeah, timing is everything.
14: I know. A little late on that, sorry.
12: And so, of course, I said, don't you know who I am? And they're like,
14: excuse me, everybody in the terminal, there's this man here who doesn't know who he is. Does anybody know?
1: Does anyone know this man?
12: So you have to listen to The Journey is the Reward to find out what actually happened, but I did end up showing here on Sunday very, very late, and it was a hell of an adventure to get here, and I'm just so happy to be here because I get to hang with you guys, and there just happens to be airplanes.
5: Ta-da.
14: Exactly. Yeah.
1: We're glad to have you, Brian.
14: Great to have you, Brian. Thank you, Brian. Woo! Thanks for the beer.
2: Thank you, Brian.
4: Thanks, Brian. And there'll be a YouTube video, won't there? United breaks Brian's heart.
1: we have one of the people who actually helped this particular compound exist.
14: Lord
1: Ryan Kruger.
15: Oh, yes.
16: Lord Ryan Kruger. Hello.
15: Hello, nice. Everyone.
16: I will go on record.
15: Hold on.
16: Yes.
12: To let you know, I'm giving Captain
15: Jeff a
16: 9.4.
4: Oh, my God.
2: This is how it all starts.
4: From 7.7 to 9.4.
2: This is second 9.4.
14: Sorry, Liz.
1: This is a full
4: table. I don't think I can hold them.
16: That's outstanding. And I'm from Wisconsin, so thank you.
15: So I will be on record with taking the shortest flight to Oshkosh. It was 25 minutes.
1: Right. I thought it was like 16.
15: Yeah, 25, I think.
1: Oh, you had
14: he had to hold one.
1: He had to hold one.
16: It was a long down.
2: He had to do a run up.
16: That too.
4: He had to go all the way out to Fisk.
16: No.
1: He's a smoke flyer.
16: I was fortunate to get an IFR into Oshkosh on Sunday before the craziness started. So for our first timers, welcome to Wisconsin. Thank you. Thank you. Oshkosh airplanes. How many first timers? We got like 10.
1: We got a lot.
16: Yeah, there's quite a few.
2: It's my 11th first time.
16: What's the question?
2: It's
16: my 11th first time, aren't
2: you? Yeah.
16: Excellent.
1: Every time is the first time.
16: Excellent.
14: The first time is always
16: what
14: the best.
16: What else?
1: Well, where is your airplane?
16: That story.
1: He got lost. He was supposed to park in parking with the rest of us.
16: I was supposed to park in Homebuilt, and I took a left turn at Albuquerque and ended up in Boeing Plaza. So my airplane is sitting in Boeing Plaza right now at the ACA booth. Everyone go check it out.
1: Ooh. AirCare Alliance for the
16: AirCare Alliance. I'm here representing Pilots and Paws. Shirt.
1: Yeah.
16: Great organization.
1: What does Pilots and Paws do?
16: Pilots and Paws is a national organization that coordinates flights for animals from rescues, anything from a dog, cat, birds, turtles.
1: Beavers?
16: You. Not sure.
1: Ding.
16: That. Ding.
1: Maybe. Ding. Where's the ding?
14: Uh-oh.
16: Thank you, Jeff.
14: Sorry.
16: Anyway, it's been a great week. Honestly, I told this to my wife, Jackie, over there yesterday. There's a plaque with... And our dog JD, who's a
1: JD,
16: everybody loves JD. So there's a next to my airplane. I'm a pretty normal person, I think. Next to my airplane is
1: what you think. That's not in any way true.
16: No, it's really not. Next to my airplane is a plaque. It's got my little picture, a little bio of myself. And I walked over there yesterday and kind of went, wow. Okay, I guess this is real now. Kind of a thing. Kind of hit me a little bit.
14: Yeah.
16: Other than that, though, no, it's been a fun week. The arrivals this week, I just had some text conversation with one Ben Singer yesterday about flying in, and it is the craziest arrivals I have seen at Oshkosh in the last 10 years. This year has been insane as far as the arrivals, and he'll get to that in part two. Thank you, Ben. What else? That's really
14: why. Funny. Why is it?
16: We had this little thing in the north called wildfires.
1: I don't know if you know, Jeff, but the entirety of Canada is on fire.
16: Yeah, oh, yeah. Canada is on fire, and
2: thank also, you, Liz.
16: The Apostle Islands were on fire, which is not far from here. So, good luck. Thank you.
14: Very
16: you're welcome for all that smoke, Canada. I think Liz, did you have anything to do with that? Maybe
14: I think so. Yeah.
16: So,
1: Liz, did you leave the stove on again?
16: Oh my goodness, that's terrible. Viz on Sunday morning was a half a mile here, or less. It was pretty rad.
1: Could you see the dot from half mile?
16: No. When we broke out on 27, it was 2 miles out, and I could not see the right way.
1: Here's the question: so you're ILS in a 27? Yes.
16: RNF
1: was RNF. Okay, so RNF in a 27. Yep. Did they clear you to land on the dot?
16: No, I did not get that. I was just given clear to land.
1: I would have immediately called back and said, which dot was I cleared to land on?
16: Grease the landing, though. It was beautiful.
1: Allegedly.
2: You can have any dot, because when you're cleared to land, you can land on any one of the dots. You have
16: can I land runway. On multiple dots?
1: But you can't,
2: correct.
1: But
2: you can't land, take off again, though.
1: But you can't land on not a dot.
2: Yeah, so but you can bounce.
16: Can I bounce from dot to dot?
2: 100%.
16: Dot.
2: 100%. It's just still a bulk landing. Okay. You're trying to, you know, you're just a piss.
14: When they say, the reason why RJ knows about balked landings, that's every landing.
16: So how much can I log then? Do I get like four?
2: I get
16: four.
2: I guess you can get four landings, but not four takeoffs though.
1: How many landings do you have in your logbook now? 35,000?
2: I've just stopped logging because I think the numbers don't go that high. Yeah. You know, I
1: running out of space in the little box.
2: Yeah. The box is so small.
1: Had to write really, really
2: small. Yeah. Landings equal takeoffs.
1: We're going to get Badger Pilot to confirm this alleged creased landing.
16: We'll see. Rumor has it it's actually on video.
1: Well, you know, videos can be edited. I don't know if you know about this new thing. It's AI. It's a whole thing. Deep fake. We're not real. Well, I don't know if you've realized that yet.
14: Hey, Ryan.
2: Jeff is.
14: I have to say thank you for making this available for us.
16: Oh yes,
14: being in this place.
16: This is also the best campground in EAA
1: for sure.
16: An undisclosed location.
14: And we have plans in the future for like expanding.
16: We're going to expand
1: next year. We need 50 by 100. And I'm actually not kidding.
14: We'll talk later.
16: We can. That is going to involve a lot of Wisconsin.
2: Invoice the BFI.
16: I paid in Wisconsin currency.
1: I know a guy.
14: Okay.
16: I know a guy. Yeah. Awesome.
17: Well, you mentioned the Air Care Alliance, which is an amazing organization, but you said ACA. So John and I both shed a little tear because we both used to work for Atlantic Coast Airlines back in the day.
16: I'm sorry to trigger you
17: in that way. Little tear.
16: Oh, I'm sorry.
17: You've got the tattoo, right? No, I'm just kidding. No, ACA is an awesome one. I'm part of a Carolina Aviators Network, and we're part of that too. So
16: I learned something today for the Air Care Alliance. They talked about how they have anywhere from 60 to 100 organizations throughout the country that they work with to coordinate pilots for public benefit flying. It's an amazing group. Yeah. Really cool. Woo!
14: Thank you, Ryan. Lord Ryan.
1: Yeah.
14: So, this is part one. We're going to do part two tomorrow for anybody who's interested in hearing more and maybe sharing with us. What? Okay, never mind. But what I want to do before we end part one is to acknowledge someone who is very near and dear to us, near because he's like in the vicinity, and his name is Stephen Dunn, and today is his birthday.
1: Where's Stephen?
18: Happy birthday.
1: Bring him up here.
14: Come up here, Stephen.
2: Come on, get on camera.
1: Yeah, come on.
2: Not that drunk yet.
14: So,
1: you don't know. You don't know how drunk he is.
18: Thank you. Thank you. Appreciate it.
14: Well,
1: we're not done yet. As he comes up with a crushed beer.
14: We're going to honor you and your birthday by singing.
16: Oh,
14: happy birthday to you. Happy birthday to you. Happy birthday, dear Steve. Happy birthday to you. That's many more.
18: Thank you. You've all missed your coffin.
1: Well, no, he actually sings.
2: Jeff has not.
14: Speech.
1: Yeah, speech.
18: Right on the spot.
14: Yeah.
1: Also, this is Steven's, yep. Virgin experience.
19: Yeah, he's that's Virgin experience as well. Yeah, this has been great. Yeah. I've only been drunk 3 of the 4 nights we've been here.
14: there is a little bit of drinking.
1: Tell us better.
19: So tell us about the one night.
20: Because the first night we were here and we were trying to get, well, we were homeless for a minute.
1: That was,
2: That's another story.
1: That might be part two.
20: That's going to have to be part two. So, yes.
19: But it does, that story does renew your like confidence in humanity.
20: It does.
1: Oh,
20: it does.
19: That's a teaser.
20: And the wonderful people that brought this was, they got it here in an hour. It was great.
1: And brought us beer.
20: And brought us beer.
14: Everything happened.
20: Wisconsin hospitality.
14: This is like the best.
20: Almost trumps Southern hospitality, I have to say. Almost.
1: It's a competitive fight. I will put it that way.
20: It is.
14: Wisconsin.
1: That's coming from the South.
20: If they had a Southern twang, it would have just put it over. Yeah. But no. This has been a great experience thus far. And I'm riding on the coattails of these men here. So this is great. Thank you.
2: Thank you.
1: Happy birthday.
14: Steven.
19: Sorry, I heard that.
14: Steven.
2: Oh, we have a beer moment. We have a beer down.
1: Oh, no. Oh, no.
19: It's that point in the night.
2: It's just light spill. Light spill. Nothing to worry about. Minor. Yeah. Nothing to see here. These are not the droids you're looking for.
1: It's not an accident. It's an incident.
14: Yes, Liz.
21: You're exactly at the 1 hour mark. If you want to wrap now, yeah.
14: What do you think? Should we wrap it up or should we keep going?
1: Okay. Who else has something to give us? Anybody else got like more stories?
14: Anybody else want to talk about their experience here at Oshkosh?
2: Anyone?
14: Maybe
1: if,
14: somebody.
1: If nobody jumps up, Al's going to take the mic again, and that's going to go quickly.
14: Oh, okay. Here we go. Who are you?
22: My name is Mark Nockenhauer. I'm from Cameron Park, California, which is one of the oldest air park communities in the United States. And my wife asked me when I was here, what is my favorite thing so far? And I said, there is just so much. There is not just one favorite thing. It's an incredible experience. It's hard to explain. And it's been fun just having a chance to say hi to you guys and watching this online is just awesome. So, or that's the person, I should say.
14: The amazing thing about this is like, I don't know, for me, I'm like a newbie. I've only been here like 5 or 6 times. And I feel like I've only seen 10% of everything. Experienced 10% of everything.
22: It's amazing. I had an hour conversation with some guy I just met last night about everything from flying to motorcycles to just general life. And it's amazing what this community is here in Oshkosh. It's hard to explain. So
14: I want to ask something. So those of everybody here, like we're like around normal people who aren't into aviation.
1: Who's normal?
14: I know. And like, what would they think about this if they were here? And I don't know. It would blow their mind.
22: It would. It truly would, because you meet people that you wouldn't expect to meet, and all of a sudden you have a conversation. My first night here, I went up to SOS to have fish and chips. It's a joke between me and my wife. We love finding the best fish and chips we can. They had it there.
2: Best available.
22: It's great. I actually had better fish and chips as SOS than I did in Seattle last Saturday.
2: Wow.
22: Okay. Yeah.
1: Okay. I can believe that, actually.
22: Yeah, I was very disappointed in Seattle. It was supposed to be this 90, you know, the business for 90 years, and it was the worst fish and chips I've had in a long time.
14: Wow.
22: But
14: 90-year-old fish and chips.
22: Well, fish and chip company, I should say.
2: Yeah, yeah.
1: Well,
22: yeah.
1: Kept it refrigerated, maybe.
22: But I'm sitting at the table, and the four of us at this table, we just met, and we're discussing mountain flying. I learned to fly in the Sierras. The airport I flew out of was Placerville at almost 3,000.
1: Oh, yeah.
2: Yeah. Beautiful. Yeah.
1: Oh, Placerville is a gorgeous airport.
22: It is. And so we were talking about mountain flying and, you know, going up to Tahoe and Truckee. And I actually have property north of Truckee. And so I'm up there in the mountains all the time. And we're discussing. And the lady looks at me and she goes, well, you know, your friend here, how long have you known him? About 30 minutes.
2: Yeah.
1: That tracks. That tracks.
19: We go way back.
1: Yeah.
22: So
1: it's way back.
22: It's
1: the registration booth.
22: Yeah. I think cool. We actually met on the bus to SOS.
19: Yeah. That's awesome.
22: But it's just an incredible place. And it's so hard to explain to people who wouldn't understand what happens here.
2: Yeah.
22: Yeah,
3: absolutely.
7: It's, yeah, it's impossible to fully encapsulate it.
3: Are there any non-aviation?
9: And then I get to meet Brian Coleman.
3: Yeah, yeah, of course, exactly. Are there any non-aviation people here who have just come along?
7: That's a great question.
3: Yeah,
7: and also, how did you get here?
3: Yeah, well, you know, spouses, you know, okay. significant oh, others. Yeah, yeah, any okay. anyone else? Yeah, okay. anyone would like yeah. to say something?
23: Wait, actually, go. Before you get into that,
3: yeah.
23: The thing that I want to say about Oshkosh, the thing that I really noticed.
3: Yeah.
23: Is, so I grew up in New Jersey.
3: Okay.
23: Just south of New York City. Currently live in the Los Angeles area. Rented an RV. And I said, okay, what about the keys for the RV? And they said, what are you talking about?
3: They're like planes. They don't have keys.
23: Yeah, yeah. It's just you don't lock the place. It's yeah. everyone's here nice and friendly. And no. why in the world would you care about a key?
3: You don't need right? to lock and anything.
23: Yeah. That to me is just so incredible. Then they were talking about the charging stations for your phone.
3: Yeah.
23: Right. And it's just you.
3: You just leave your stuff there. It just leave stays
23: it,
3: there.
23: And it will be there.
3: Yeah, it will.
23: And so I had a bag that was in the media room. 2 days. It was there.
3: No Still there. Yeah. yeah.
23: That would never happen.
3: I don't think that in the history of Oshkosh anything has been stolen.
23: Yeah,
3: I'm
23: just shocked yeah. over that. So
24: just yeah. our hearts.
23: Well done,
7: Oshkosh. Yeah, well.
24: Just our hearts.
3: Yeah, well,
24: every time you see a for sale sign on an airplane,
3: I know, and then you can't afford it.
24: You're like, oh,
3: no, I know.
24: It's like real life controller.
3: Yeah, it is
24: like flipping through trade a plane out there. Yes, you're like, oh, that's my dream airplane. That's my dream airplane.
3: It is.
23: So did someone want to answer the follow up question?
3: What's that?
24: Oh, yeah. Non-aviators.
3: Oh, non-aviators. Any non-aviators. Yes, please. Come on in. Please. Non-flying spouse.
24: She's literally self-identified.
3: Yep. We have whiskey. Oh, which is
23: fine. She's wearing a t-shirt.
3: Are aviators allowed?
23: Okay.
25: Okay. So I am Lord Ryan's wife.
3: Uh-huh.
25: Mistress, right? I'm not sure what you call it. But yes, this t-shirt is a shout out to,
3: No worries.
25: Midlife Pilot Podcast.
3: Okay.
24: All right.
25: One of their episodes, they were talking about the supportive spouses.
3: Okay.
25: And I do fly with Brian. So non-flying is kind of a misnomer, but, non-pilot.
3: Yeah.
25: Spouse support group. So Ryan announced he was going to get his private pilot's license after we were married. And being somebody who is afraid of heights, afraid of flying, he doesn't even talk to me during a commercial flight because my hands are sweaty and everything. He says, I'm going to get my license. I'm like, great. Thanks.
3: Great.
25: And you're going to fly with me and have adventures.
23: Yes.
25: Aces. That's great. That's, yeah. So, I will take full responsibility for his pilots and paws involvement because I was doing dog transports by car.
3: Okay.
25: So from rescue dogs to the individual homes or rescues. So I told him, if you're going to fly, you need to volunteer and do something.
3: Oh, that sounds great. Yeah.
25: So he did. He's like, absolutely. All right. So that's how he got into that. So you're welcome.
3: Oh, yes. Yes. Thank you. Thank you very much.
25: But yes, we were talking about Ben from Midlife.
3: Yep.
25: Just the support. I love to see Ryan in his element with all his friends and that face that he gets when he's just so happy. We joke that He's got a water ski face.
3: Yeah. Okay.
25: So when he water skis, when he first gets up and he starts, you know, doing his moves and everything, he has this big wide smile on his face and it's just so fun to see. And then when things like this happen, like yesterday when he saw his signage there next to the plane in Boeing Plaza.
3: Yeah.
25: That's
24: pretty cool.
3: That's amazing.
25: He had to take a moment.
3: Yeah.
25: I thought, wow.
3: Yeah.
25: This is so cool.
3: Amazing.
25: This is so fun for you. Yeah. And it's great to see. I love it.
3: Yeah. Aviation affects us all in very different ways. And it's something that, you know, for each one of us, we connect to it in very different ways. And I think it's nice to see it come to fruition, if you will, you know, see it tangible, if you will. But I think, you know, having your support in his journey, I think makes it amazing, makes it even more worthwhile. And JD, of course.
25: This
3: you
25: is
3: know.
25: JD.
3: And JD.
25: You need to visit the plane because there is a collage of pictures in the plane.
3: With JD?
25: With JD.
3: Perfect.
25: And he wears his mutt muffs.
3: Yeah. Oh.
25: And he flies with us. And
3: that's amazing.
25: He's our backseat navigator. So.
3: Okay.
25: Mm-hmm.
3: Oh, very nice.
25: Great.
3: Yes. Thank you. Thank you very much. Much Thanks. Appreciated.
24: Yes.
0: Thank you.
6: Hey, Ryan, you won't be smiling as much when you see the bill for parking in Boeing Plaza, though.
0: They didn't tell him about that.
3: Yeah, no, they wouldn't.
6: And in a similar vein, I'd also like to thank my wife for not coming.

0: flying history.
1: Thank you, Jeff.
2: Is he the good looking Van Ram?
0: He is the good looking Van Ram. Because I can say that because Mark's not here.
1: Correct.
0: Yeah.
1: AJ took off, and I want to reiterate the one point that he made, that coming to Oshkosh becomes more about the people. It really does, more and more. And this is a bit of a love story. Not what you'd expect here. And I want to tell you, Brian Coleman and I have been sleeping together for the last 3 nights.
0: Oh, my gosh. Wait. You know that this is being recorded and it's on YouTube, right?
3: Family show, yep. Ladies and gentlemen. Family show.
1: But even more than that, my friend Susan is here, the one person that's got me really going into flying. And she met this gentleman at Cirrus in Napa a few weeks ago. And she thought he looked like Brad Pitt. And she wanted her daughter to meet this guy. So she was a little shy about it, but I wasn't. And he's here with Cirrus. And so I went over and I talked to this lovely man who's beautiful with a ponytail, and find out that he lives in the same area as Susan's daughter, and he's single, and he has a ponytail, and he flies a Cirrus, and he's got 2,200 hours, and he's going to give her a call. So this may just turn out.
4: Amazing.
1: Yeah. So short and sweet. Sorry, Liz.
5: Love is in the air.
6: Timing is everything.
0: Thank you, Armando.
6: No problem.
0: Yeah.
7: We'll let you know when they get married.
4: Yes. Yeah. Are we all invited? Do a podcast?
6: It's going to be a flying flying destination wedding.
4: Oh, perfect. At the service then. We'll do it. Let's do it.
6: I'm ordained, so... We can make this happen for an upcharge. Yeah.
0: Oh, let's do it. You know, that's kind of scary.
4: Yeah. Actually.
6: We could do this right here at our Oshkosh 27 compound. Stay tuned.
4: Yeah.
0: All right. So I know we're over, Liz, right? A little bit longer than the hour we were shooting for. But
4: can I read something before we end the show?
0: Yes.
4: Is that something that's allowed?
0: Yes.
4: Okay. I think this is something that we all know, Launchpad Mazari, we all used to know him, we all, and every year when I come to Oshkosh, I remember his poem, Write Up, whatever he wrote years ago, and it touches me today, you know, about Oshkosh, about our adventure, and I'd like to just, you know, read it. For everyone, if you haven't heard it. So it goes like this. Adventure is Brigadoon, a city that rises from the mist every year. No one ages. All are happy. You can eat, sing, fall in love, but step out of the gate, turn around, and it's gone. Only a bare field where this mythical place once stood. Until next year, when it magically appears again. Launchpad Mazari. And I think it's so poignant. It's exactly what we feel every year. You know, many of us I know who are great, thankful to be based in the US, who fly over. Oh, here are the red arrows. Perfect timing.
0: Wow.
4: Who are based in the US come off season, come to, you know, Oshkosh, and they see it's an empty field. Where you can't even drive to most parts of the airport. And, you know, it's for this 1 week out of the year, it's an amazing place where memories are made and people get to enjoy and have great time. So I remember this every year and it really connects for me.
0: Wow. Thank you very much. And Launchpad, Mazari and Glenn Taller. I mean, there's so many people that have been such a big part of aviation podcasting and AirVenture. It's great that we can remember them.
4: Absolutely.
0: And everything that they've contributed to this experience.
4: And for those that don't know, he's got a brick on, by the arch, by the brown arch. And that is inscribed in that brick. And, it's nice to go and spend some time looking at it.
0: Here's to Launchpad and Glenn. And all the people who have given so much of their lives to aviation.
4: Thank you.
2: Well done.
0: Yes.

0: All right, so this is going to end part one, and
1: so Jeff, can you confirm it's the same place, the same time tomorrow?
0: Yeah, same place, same time tomorrow.
2: Yeah,
0: is what we're going to do. We're going to have a joint meetup with the Midlife Pilot Podcast tomorrow, and we're going to record.
3: Wait, does that mean I wore the wrong shirt?
2: Oh,
0: yeah, you're supposed to wear that tomorrow.
2: Yeah.
3: Oh, Adrian. Man.
2: Don't wear it again tomorrow. Then we'll know you have not showered.
3: That would, yeah. So what is that? I thought you knew that anyway. Is that a 1 p.m. showtime for a 4:30, 5:30 start? Just kidding.
0: No.
2: But you are supposed to start drinking at 1:30, though.
0: That's when we start drinking. That's for sure. Or earlier.
2: Yeah.
0: Okay. Well, thank you again for all of you who are the reason for this whole thing is community. Thank you very much for being with us today.
2: Thank you.
0: Okay. All right. That's it.
2: That's it.
3: Goodbye. That's a wrap.
0: And thank cut.
4: Thank you.
1: Bye.
3: No, of course.
0: Okay. Welcome back to the Airline Pilot Guys show, episode 716, part two. As mentioned in our first part yesterday, we told you that we were going to have this joint meetup with the Midlife Pilot Podcast, along with the APGers, and we have kind of a mixed audience here, and I'm sure that many of the folks that listen to the Midlife Pilot Podcast also listen to APG and vice versa. So, or is it vice versa? Vice versa. There we go. Thank you. And anyway, first thing I'd like to do is introduce our host, Nick Camacho. I should see, I wasn't even ready yet with my cheat sheet here. He's from Wichita, the air capital. Low and slow pilot, A&P mechanic, old airplane enthusiast, engineer in the aerospace and defense industry. And as I said, Nick Camacho. Everybody, big round of applause.
5: Yeah, so glad to join you here at kind of the mecca of all things aviation, but definitely plenty of old aviation around here as well, so.
0: Yeah,
5: getting to look at a lot of old airplanes, so I'm happy.
0: Old airplanes, new airplanes, newfangled electric things.
5: Yeah.
0: Yeah.
5: Yeah.
0: Pretty amazing place. And also, we have, because I mentioned the Midlife Pilot Podcast, we have one of the hosts of the Midlife Pilot Podcast. His name is Ben Singer. And I want AJ, who is, I mean, Ben's my friend, but AJ and Ben have been friends for much longer, so I'm going to let AJ introduce Ben.
3: He's based in Atlanta. He flies an airplane that we like to call the Beast. It's Ben Singer.
6: Hello, everybody. Glad to be here. Very, very proud to be here. And I've got a funny story about how Jeff and I first met when the time's right.
0: Oh, yeah, I remember.
6: Okay, good.
0: And it kind of ties in with one of our live audience members, sort of, because he's Greek. And he he promised that he was going to be giving me some Greek food while I was here in Oshkosh. But that has not happened because he's not even at his home. He's somewhere in Beloit, Wisconsin, or something like that. Yeah. Anyway, we're going to let him off the hook. But so.
6: Really happy to be here. Thank you for having me on.
0: Yes. So tell us about the Midlife Pilot Podcast, Ben.
6: So two guys, Brian Siskin and Chris Morant, started the podcast back in 2021. And it was a podcast created for people that are in the midst of something, 30s, 40s, 50s, 60s. And they're learning how to fly and sharing their adventures. And a few years into it, Chris decided to take a step back. He had other interests he wanted to pursue. He's a gifted musician, and he created an orchestra within his own community. And that took a lot of his time. And at that point, Brian asked my friend Ted and I to join the podcast. And we've been doing it since 2023. And we're, you know, I feel like very similar to Airline Pilot Guy. It's more about the community, and there just happens to be a podcast alongside it. It just like you guys, your community is much larger. You've been doing it a lot longer. I consider you the godfather of aviation podcast, but
0: I wouldn't go that far. But
6: I do. I absolutely do. But it's a really tight community, and it's just been a lot of fun. We celebrate a lot of the victories of check rides, and you know, that's what it is. It's a community of pilots supporting each other.
0: Exactly. That's what makes podcasting different and much better, in my opinion, than right. all the other forms of entertainment and communication.
3: That's how we all met.
0: Yeah.
3: Me and Ben were introduced by another podcast in their chat room.
6: That's right.
3: And just because, oh, you guys fly to the same airport.
6: Well, and AJ and I live about 3.5 miles apart from each other. And we met on a chat.
3: And our airplanes are nose to nose on the same ramp.
6: That's exactly right.
4: And you still talk to him regularly?
6: I try not to. He hasn't can't help it, right?
3: He hasn't figured out the block feature on his
6: phone. That's right. That's
0: right. All right. So since the host, Ben Singer, is here, and we have some folks who are listeners of the show, anybody want to ask Ben specifically a question?
6: Real me. Because I got the song coming right down on me, and I feel like I'm in interrogation right now.
0: Interrogation mode.
6: I see a question.
0: Oh, come on. You're going to make Ben feel bad if you don't ask a question about the
6: deadline. I do. Before that, I do want to bring up the story and remind everybody how Jeff and I met.
0: Okay, please do.
6: I had signed up to become a Patreon member in 2019 at the Airline Pilot Guy. And we go to this restaurant that's right down the street from my house. We're right on the edge. We're in Marietta, but we're right next to Roswell. And I'm sitting at this Greek restaurant called Euro Village. And it's great, great food. And my wife is with me, and I'm telling her about this podcast that I just signed up for. And honestly, I was telling her about Captain Nick's Plane Tales.
0: You were telling her because of you signed up to support our show that you wouldn't be able to afford all the expensive items.
6: She's going to have to cut back a little bit. That's just, part of the price space. But as I'm telling her this story, I look through the window of the restaurant and Captain Jeff is walking in as I'm telling her about this podcast. And I look at my wife and I go, that's him. I got to go say hello.
0: She goes, sure.
6: I get up in the middle of dinner. I greet him at the door. He says, hello. And I said, I just joined 2 hours ago, joined the Patreon member. He goes, huh? So I go sit back down with my wife. He orders his food. He comes back. And at the time, my profile picture was a picture of my Great Dane lab mix, my dog, Casey. And he goes, the photo in your picture looks a lot better than you do in person.
0: I would not say something rude.
6: It was perfect. And then my wife was like, yes, I like this guy. It's perfect. But yeah, so I signed up and then I get to meet him in person. I thought that was really good service on the Airline Pilot Guy side.
0: Talking about small world, huh?
6: Yeah, it really is. So
0: that's cool. All right.
6: We got a question.
0: All right. Question back. You need to come up and talk into the microphone, sir.
7: Hi, this is Brian. I'm actually the Grumman guy in Texas, a very, very tiny YouTube channel, but I'm inspired by you guys. Cool. Question for Ben, though. This has to do with being a professional pilot. How are you coming along with getting your professional system going with flying other people's planes for money?
6: Thanks for asking. It's actually coming along a lot better, a little bit quicker than I anticipated it to. I did get an interview back in May, and I thought it went really well. And about 3 weeks ago, I got invited back for a second and final interview. Ooh. That's going to happen next week.
7: Congratulations.
6: Thank you very much. Good. So, and for better or worse, one of the people that I'm interviewing with is the chief pilot who is a fan of our podcast. So,
0: Lord help me.
6: That could go bad or that could go great. I don't know.
0: Nice.
6: Thanks for the question. And it's very nice to meet you.
0: All right. Anybody else? Yes, sir. Brian Coleman.
8: Sir. Oh, it is on. Okay. So there are so many aviation podcasts to listen to. What's your elevator pitch for why people should listen to you and put them into rotation?
6: It's a great question. We're built for a very specific audience. And ours is for those people that have waited to decide to learn how to fly later in life. And everything we do, it surrounds that. Even if you're going to be somebody that just wants a private pilot license and go for the $100 hamburger, all the way to somebody who wants to be a career 2.0 for, like myself. We take information from our group and we give back. We have the ultimate guide for becoming a midlife pilot. It tells you step by step, and this is all information curated from our Discord server, similar to a Slack server, of what's the first steps you need to take by finding about getting a medical, finding the right flight school for you, all of this information. So it's kind of geared to a specific audience. And we record live, very similar to what you do, but it's just us talking. It's like we're sitting in a hangar talking. We don't edit, or very little editing. you can quickly understand how bad I sound on it because they don't do any editing on it. So,
0: no, you don't.
6: But yeah, it's just very homegrown and it's very authentic, I think. So that's the reason why. No, thank you for the question,
0: Brian. All right.
6: And it checks in the mail.
0: Yeah. Nice.
6: Thanks for that opportunity.
0: Yeah. I have a question. What exactly is the definition of midlife?
6: So my friend Brian, the co-host, says we're all in the midst of something. So the definition is what you make of it. I don't care if you're 25 years old, if you're married with kids, you've got to budget your time just like somebody that's 45 years old married with kids. So age is really not that critical piece of it. So,
0: and do you think that by defining the show or naming the show Midlife Pilot, that that's going to somehow turn off people who are younger or older, either side of that midlife?
6: Probably, window. Jeff, we don't have any information. You know, it's hard to gather anything like that. But I will tell you that we have supporters that are in their early 30s and late 20s even. And we have supporters that are in their 70s.
0: Cool.
6: And it's everything in between. So, I appreciate the question. It's, you know, by its very name, yeah, I doubt we're going to get some 18 and 19 year olds.
0: The reason why I ask it is when I started out in 2009, I was part of a Catholic podcasting network, and I kind of felt like I had to, if I'm going to do a pilot or aviation podcast, I have to have it somehow tied into the world of Catholicism because it's a Catholic podcasting network, right? And so it was called Catholic Pilot. And I know that that was something that when people were looking for a podcast in the aviation category, they're going to go, no way, I'm going to listen to that, you know. And right after, and I found out very, very quickly that the people that were sending in the feedback and, you know, everything was asking about flying and airline related stuff and layovers and all that kind of stuff, and they nothing about Catholicism. So finally I went, yeah, okay, I give up. I should switch it and, you know, rebrand it to something secular and airline pilot. And there's a long story about why I chose that for the label or the name for the show. But
6: right.
0: Anyway, yeah. So I know that I was needlessly limiting my demographic. So that's why I was kind of interested.
6: You know, for us, again, it's more about the community that we built.
0: Mm-hmm.
6: And it feels like it's a podcast that goes along with the community,
0: yeah,
6: as opposed to a podcast that has a community with it.
0: Yeah.
6: So it's, I hear what you're saying. I went through, the way I met Brian and Chris is they had a meetup in the Outer Banks. And I listened to them from day one on their first episode they ever did. And I was ahead of them. I got my private pilot license well ahead of when they did. And I got my instrument well ahead of what they did. But I identified with their trials and tribulations of getting their private pilot, even though I'd already done it. And it felt awesome to be able to talk to these people saying, yes, I did the same thing. Yes, it's very hard, but repetition's going to fix that, or this is going to fix that. And our community is doing that for each other now. And it's just growing and growing and growing. It's not fast growth. It's just been slow, moderated, and we're happy about that. It's more about the community than it is about us.
0: Yeah, it's quality, not quantity.
6: Exactly. Exactly.
0: Yeah. And I've never, people ask me all the time, like, oh, how big is your audience? I go, I don't know. I don't care. I don't have advertising. So,
6: and I have wait, that's I mean, right.
0: How many people are downloading, listening, whatever. And I care. But it's not like something that's that important to me because we have fun getting together, friends talking about mostly aviation, sometimes beer, sometimes snack foods like Funyuns. If you've listened to the show, you understand that reference. And yeah. And so, as you said, when the community started growing, I realized, oh, yeah, that's really what this is about and what's most important.
6: And another shout out, both friends of ours is Opposing Bases, RH and AG. They've built an incredible community.
0: Yeah.
6: And both RH and AG have been very helpful for me. And not only my growth in the podcast side, but me seeking the professional aviation with RH now flying professionally. So, or going back to it, I should say. So even in the aviation podcasting community, there's still a lot of support with each other. So,
0: okay, enough about us.
6: Yes, please.
0: Let's talk about why all of us are here at EAA Air Venture 2026. Many of you I know because I've seen you here in many years past, and some of you have been coming to Air Venture probably for decades. I've only really my first real time here at AirVenture was back in 2019 when the Airline Pilot Guy Show decided to make this our annual meetup that year. And so happy that I did. And now since then, we've made it an annual tradition. So I guess the question I have for those who are here at the live show is, well, first of all, is there anybody here that this is their first year? They've never been to AirVenture? Okay, Brian Coleman, Passenger Brian. Yes, sir. Oh, also a podcast host. Tell us.
8: I was going to say for two of them, for The Journey is a Reward and Airplane Geeks. So,
3: yeah. It's time.
8: Colin?
0: What the heck was that?
1: 15 minutes, Jeff.
3: I believe that was
0: the okay. time. Was that you, Liz? That sound?
1: It was.
0: Okay. I thought there was some of my equipment was making this.
6: I thought it was my phone alarm that I forgot to silence.
0: I've never heard that before. What is that?
8: Yeah, it's Liz telling me to shut up and make it.
1: Not at all. Keep going.
3: I hear that every episode. Do you not hear that usually?
0: I do, but it sounded different. I don't know. It's not normally as loud as
3: well. It's coming over a giant speaker now.
0: Oh, that's probably why. Yeah, normally I'm not listening to it over a big giant. No, I love it. Yeah, Liz asked me, do you want me to keep doing that for part two? And I said yes, because most of the time when people listen to the show, they don't get to hear. They hear some of what Liz is saying to us in the background, but a lot of the stuff, like what she just said about the time marks and where we are in the show, to kind of keep us aware of everything going on, I don't include in the audio only podcast. And then the live show and the video, nobody can hear them, just the hosts, because we have this back channel kind of set up. So I said, no, please, I want you to do that, because I want everybody to hear you and what you normally do on a week to week basis when we're recording the show. So thank you. Just threw me off a little bit. Sorry,
1: Brian.
0: Yeah, go ahead, Brian.
8: No, it's fine. I'm used to being interrupted, so not a problem.
0: All right. Well, thanks a lot, Brian. Anybody else?
3: Who's next?
0: Yeah, who's next?
8: No, my story on how I got here actually involves LL. So with the podcast, The Journey is a Reward, I was 300,000 miles short of flying 3 million miles with United. He's listening to the podcast and says, hey, you need some miles. Come over to Israel. I'll host you. Now, his story and background is absolutely amazing. Part of the Israeli Air Force, blah, blah, blah, blah, blah. He sets up 3 days of meetings and interviews for me that cannot be equaled. Then we stay friends or drinking companions. And he says, hey, I'm thinking about coming over to AirVenture. Would you want to rent a camper with me? Like, sure. We had a great time in Israel. Let's give a shot on this continent and see what happens. And so
0: what do you think?
8: Why and how I'm here. It's big. Yeah, it's impossible to see everything.
0: I can't tell you how many times I've
8: so, yes. Yeah, no, it's absolutely impressive. Super glad that I'm here. Again, meeting the people, meeting the community is really, really important. And what I'd like to do, if anyone's ever listened to Airplane Geeks or The Journey is a Reward, they know every time I fly, I bring gifts to the flight attendants and the flight crew. But, guys and gals on the flight deck. And I will give out either a hanger that goes over the seat back or a flip tab opener. So anybody that wants one, send an email to iamreallyoffended@yahoo.com. And it doesn't matter how you spell it with I-M or I-A-M. I will send you a flip top opener or a airplane tray table hook.
0: Okay, say it again so they can get their merch. Swag.
8: I am really offended at yahoo.com, which I actually stole that kind of from you being really offensive.
0: Yeah, I'm offended. You're at airlinepilotguy.com. Yeah. All right. Thank you, Ryan. Okay. How about some of you old timers? And what I mean, old timers, not age wise, but just you've been around AirVenture.
2: All right.
6: This guy's a pro.
2: Everybody got the under on 1984.
3: I think you went.
0: Yeah, 84. Wow. That's a long time ago.
2: Yeah. 1984. Oshkosh is always evolves. It is much bigger now than it was then, but it was big then. But the thing that doesn't change is the community.
4: And that's why Oshkosh continues to grow, continues to evolve, because it has a community really unlike any other, and then combines it with more airplanes in one place than anywhere else, and being close to the action with airplanes that really no other your show experience provides.
0: Well, what you forgot to do is when you first started talking, you didn't tell us who you were, where you're from, what you do. All right.
4: So Virgil Zetterlin, Plane, Places, and Adventures.
9: That's his YouTube channel.
4: Yeah, my YouTube.
9: Very good channel. Cool.
4: Yep. Pensacola, Florida now. Grew up in Ohio. Supporter of Midlife Pilot Podcast.
9: Huge.
4: I deactivated in midlife. I soloed on my 16th birthday and got my private on my 17th birthday. So I've been at it for a little while, but took a break raising a family and really rejoined the community hard about three years ago.
0: Okay. Well, make sure that you give us the information so we include it in the show notes for those watching. They can check out your YouTube channel. Subscribe.
10: If you did fly into EAA, good chance on Virgil's channel, it was caught on video.
0: Yeah. Yep. Yeah. Excellent.
11: We were here for the most recent arrival. Anybody been here less than 4 hours?
0: Oh, yeah. Maybe the guy that's holding the microphone right now. Who are you, sir? And
11: who are you and what do you want?
12: I'm Julian Echo Foxtrot of the ULB. Sorry. Half fame.
0: For APG, that's Jeff.
10: Yeah. Yes.
12: Yeah. Julian. The other Jeff.
10: Yeah. He's the production manager for the Opposing Bases podcast when they go on the road.
11: Live events production
10: master. Yeah.
0: Where are you from, Jeff?
12: Thank you. Not far, just 70 miles south, town called Waukesha.
0: Okay.
12: So I flew up today in 172. It was pretty lucky. There was a lot of holds and closed arrivals, but I made it in for a shot. Didn't have to do any holds and landed on the Great Dot.
11: You did have to park in Canada though, right?
12: Yeah, it was on the north side, but I mean, there's jokes everywhere. You know, the south lot is the north side of something else. It's the same with the north. You're the south side of something else. Yeah.
0: Cool.
12: Yeah, this is the second time I've flown in and probably the fifth or sixth South Oshkosh Air Venture I've been to. It's a great place.
0: Yeah.
12: Fun.
0: Awesome. All right.
11: Very cool. Very excited to see you. I haven't seen you now.
12: Yes. It's where you see all your friends.
0: Yeah.
12: It's a yearly friend reunion.
13: So I'm Eyal, 5,000 miles from here, from Israel.
0: You win.
13: You win. The Australian guys didn't came today. Ex-Israeli Air Force pilot and navigator and pilot. So the sequence is not matter.
0: What airplanes?
13: Oh, F-4, A-4, F-16, F-15, both models.
0: Wow.
13: Part of them back seat and part of front seat. Have a CPL and instrument rating. And I'm a chief ground instructor in the only ground academy in Israel. I met all the pilots in Israel because they must have their theory one way or the other. And I am the source.
0: Gatekeeper.
13: Yeah. Gate teacher. I'll keep it.
0: Okay, there you go.
13: I teach pilots, controllers, dispatcher, every occupation in aviation in Israel. I began listening podcast just to improve my English. I begin with airplane gigs, and then I discovered one by one, as you mentioned them in the podcast, listen to the other. Now I have to listen to you. This is the first time I heard about it. And from time to time, I meet someone. First one was Hillel, I think. When I discovered that he came to Israel, I met him. I don't know if you know, Hillel speaks Hebrew more good than many, many Israelis. Yeah. We meet several times, and then Brian and Oshkosh. For me, being Oshkosh is like a Christian came to Israel or a Muslim came to Mecca. I didn't know it. I just realized it in the first night. I'm a airplane fan from age of eight. And I discovered that now, when I hear a plane, I even didn't raise my hand, my head to see it, because it does not interest you so much. The interesting thing is the people. That's it.
0: Yeah.
13: Everybody said, so I joined the club, and I met many people, even in the dinner, in the table, people that none of us know, but after 5 minutes, we know something about it, not everything.
0: You're talking about the props and hops?
13: Yeah, something like that.
0: Yeah.
13: And I drink beer as, I drink the all amount of beer that I drink 1 year in 4 days, and I have no chance to reach Brian here. Yeah. And RJ too, he is impossible. So I join here. I enjoy him very, very much, and I hope to meet you again, whether in Oshkosh or in Israel. Everybody will come to Israel. We have we'll have a VIP treatment as Brian. So you're all welcome to call me anytime. Thank you very much.
0: Thank you.
11: Thank you, Al.
0: All right. We're waiting for someone else to tell us about their experience. Did anybody have any kind of a more interesting than your normal kind of experience? And I'm not asking that man back there sitting on the steps there. But
3: everyone else's abnormal experience is his normal experience.
0: I know. Yeah. Oh, Hillel. Wait a minute. Hang on. Yeah. There we go. I got the shower.
3: I'm making you feel at home. Yeah. So I was on a couple episodes ago, actually, and I didn't say anything on the air that there was a chance I wasn't going to make it because my plane's magneto wasn't working right. And we got that fixed. So, yay. I flew out, had a great time, met up with one of our fans, Jennifer, at the National Museum of the United States Air Force outside of Dayton. That was lovely. Weather was unbelievable. And so I flew. What's that? No, unbelievable. Great. I was cruising at 8,500 feet with a tailwind going west, which is like never happens. So it was great. Then I flew from, that was the Wednesday before the show started. Thursday morning, I flew out heading towards Kenosha. And, by the time I got to Kenosha, visibility was 00 in the smoke. And they were advertising RNAV 28, circle to land 36, because their main runway 10-28 was closed for renovation. And I'm like, are you kidding? You're actually open in this stuff? Like you're not to be kidding me. So I'm like, okay, if they're open, it's okay, I think. And so I am instrument rated. So I'm like, okay. Of course, I was already in the soup at that point. So of course I was instrument rated. So I'm heading off to the RNAV and they're vectoring me around. And yeah, it was 00 with about 100 feet vertical visibility, and I'm close to 0 feet lateral visibility, very close. It was less than a quarter mile, I would say. And at one point, I'm on the arrival or on the approach, and I've got my nose pressed up against the plexiglass, looking out for the runway, and I could barely see the only thing I could look out for was the runway in front and the glide slope and localizer out of the corner of my eye. And then I stopped looking at the glide slope and localizer because there was no way I'm going to miss this runway. So I had two things going through my head at the same exact time. The first one was, you can always go around. And the second thing was, there is no way I'm going around. I was not going to go missed, and I was not going to go around in that kind of weather. It was, well, whatever, meteorological conditions, smoke. And I...
11: What's the code?
3: But the
0: FU.
3: Yeah, F-U. The code was FU. And I saw the piano keys. I immediately told ATC airport in sight and almost forgot to circle the land. They didn't have to, but the moment they came on the air to tell me to turn south to circle, I started circling, but it was a coincidence that I'd started circling, realizing, okay, enough praying thanks that I saw the runway and it's time to actually land. I was on the base turn to final and the tower lost sight of me. That's how bad the visibility was. I was nowhere. I was just within a few hundred feet of the tower and very low to the ground.
14: And so they asked me if I could still see the airport, and I'm like, I am not losing sight of that airport. That's not going to happen. And so I landed, everything was fine. Next morning, I had an instrument. In order to land on an IFR flight plan, you have to have a slot reservation during the NOTAM period at Oshkosh. So I had a slot reservation. This was the first time I didn't cancel it because I was going to need it to get in. So I taxi out, get my clearance, and get as far as the the tower, because I was going to do my run up, and my alternator failed. So the alternator failed, but we fixed it. By the time they fixed it, it was just a loose wire. I'd lost my instrument, my IFR slot, and they wouldn't let me go. So I came in with the unwashed masses on the Fisk arrival, which I'm happy to do, except when there's 1,000 other people cutting you off in the line.
11: Never you resemble that remark.
14: Yeah, a flight of 7 decided that the spot in front of me was exactly where they wanted to be, despite the fact that you could easily see that there was no room to be there. And then they slowed to 80 knots instead of the 90 knots, which is in the NOTAM.
11: Oh, they had to make space.
14: Yeah, they had to make space, right, for themselves. I was just grateful that I didn't get told to go around because these guys were, I was too close to them. And so they put themselves there. That was my arrival. Landed, everything was great. On the dot, the whole business. And here I am, grateful to be here. And so you asked for an unusual. That was the most challenging instrument landing I'd ever done by a long shot. So that was the interesting arrival.
11: Cool experience.
9: Nice.
14: I actually got here on Friday. Originally, it was supposed to be Friday morning at like 8:30, and it ended up being closer to 1:30 by the time I got here. So the good news was that it cleared out a lot faster than the TAF said it would.
9: Very good.
1: Just past the half hour mark, guys.
9: Thank you.
2: Are you nervous?
9: Yes.
2: You should be.
1: Yeah.
2: No, I'm actually going to be moderately serious for a check.
9: Uh-oh.
11: Oh, Lord. Here we go.
2: Which is unknown territory.
9: I'm even more scared.
2: Yeah.
11: Not going to go well.
2: So just following on from Hillel there, I want to put out a couple of thank yous. So dispatcher Mike Carroll's very kindly offered to take me up on a little jolly in his beautiful Beechcraft Musketeer this morning. He said, well, we'll go up to 5,500 feet so you can get some pictures of the whole of Oshkosh and I'll come back in. And that was the plan. It didn't exactly go to plan. And three times around the lake, having got to Fisk for three times.
11: You got a lot more pictures of the lake than you intended.
2: We got a lot of pictures of the lake. So firstly, thank you to Mike. He is a phenomenal pilot because it's very intense flying. And Hillel, you mentioned the people are slowing down to 80 knots. Well, when we were coming in for our fourth attempt, they were down to 60 knots. Which doesn't really work. But thank you to Mike for the beautiful flying that he did. But what I really wanted to do, air traffic controllers get a lot of stick. But this here at AirVenture only works because of all of the volunteer air traffic controllers. It's chaos, but it would be absolute carnage without them. And the controllers down at Fisk this morning were phenomenal. So if you could kindly put it through the infrastructure, because it would have been very easy for them to have lost their cool when other people weren't really doing what they were supposed to do. But they were super nice. One of the lady controllers was telling everybody that she loves them and they will make it work. And it was very reassuring. So once again, apart from all of the other volunteers who make this work, air traffic controllers are absolutely working their nuts and doodahs off to make this work for everyone.
9: Uh-huh. If you're wondering, that's the F-22 demonstration.
15: So I would propose if somebody asked you how many times you've flown the Fisk, I think you should count how many wing rods you've done, not how many times you've done. Because if you're doing the hold and you're managing that those speeds like Mike did, we did three holds and I went as slow as 40 knots and as fast as 110 knots, just trying to maintain spacing. So I appreciate, and I worked harder trimming that airplane that I've got 1,300 hours in. So I would say how many wing rots you had to do would be the number of times you've flown the Fisk.
16: So, Ben, I got to fly with you. My name is Mark. I got to fly with you on the Fisk approach or arrival yesterday, and you did three wing rocks. When I did the Fisk arrival last year, I did zero. Does that mean I didn't actually arrive into Oshkosh?
15: Well, if you've flown it, you've flown it. So you get at least to count that as one.
11: Nah, no wing rock, no count.
15: Okay. You know, it's AJ's world. We just live in it.
1: Jeff, we have a comment in the chat room I thought you might be interested in.
9: Okay, let me see what the chat room is saying. Oh, Tim Van Ram, who was here part one yesterday, too lazy to head over to Jeff's camp as we are pooped from walking around all day and Oshkosh.
15: Okay. I can sympathize with that.
9: Yeah.
11: Might have been the cheese curd tacos.
9: Yeah, anyway.
1: And he's got another comment. He has another comment.
9: My friend Susan was overcome with emotion today when she was allowed into the cockpit of a B-25 as her dad flew one.
15: Oh,
9: wow.
1: That's great.
9: Really cool. Yeah. Well, tell her that we said hello and thanks for coming yesterday.
11: That doesn't happen to our friend Susan, is it?
9: Huh?
11: That didn't happen to be our friend Susan, is it?
9: No. It's Tim Van Ram's friend Susan, the one responsible for encouraging him to get his private certificate.
11: We met her yesterday.
9: Yes.
11: Yeah. Right.
9: So this is not good timing at all to do a recorded audio podcast. Oh yeah, I'll take all that noise out. No, it won't come out. No, yeah, but
17: no, I wanted to say that I need to apologize to Tim and Susan because they are camping with Al and I, and I don't think I've been in the camper before midnight. Each night of Oshkosh, and I believe I've woken them up every time, so I apologize.
15: I just want to repeat what Al just said. He said that the F-22 is doing slow flight for spacing for the Fisk arrival.
9: Very clever. Yeah. If you've never seen the F-22 demonstration, you really have to see it. It's pretty amazing. And that airplane's doing things that were just... I remember the first time that I saw the F-22 demo, Al, was in Pittsburgh, 2017. We did a big meetup there.
1: That's right.
9: And I was like, how is the airplane doing?
11: What physics? Physics?
9: I took aerodynamics. Neil
1: has a comment in the chat room.
9: Neil in the live audience says, I really missed the F-22 from React in years gone by. An excellent display. Yeah. Well, we're hoping it'll be over soon. So we can continue with our nice stories. All right. Nick, we haven't heard much from you. You've been very quiet. How has it been so far? I know that you, when you first arrived, you weren't with your son, Cannon, but now he is with you and your father. And your brother, too, I guess?
18: Yep.
9: Yeah. So how's all that?
18: It's been good. I flew in commercially. I was doing some work in Florida, so... I attempted to fly in the Saturday before, which was a disaster in Chicago, as it always seems to be these days. But I got here on Sunday, spending time with my dad. My brother works for Garmin, so he's up here working, which he kind of has a love-hate relationship with. But we were able to do some of the things we used to do when we were kids coming up here. And then, yesterday I ran back down to Chicago and picked up my son. So we now have
11: all four of us out there. Truck. If I would have taken the truck to Chicago instead of running.
18: Yeah.
11: I would do health for one.
9: So that's three.
18: I'm not going to give you the... I'm not going
9: to... The satisfaction.
18: Yeah. Oh, yeah.
9: Bad joke. But there you go. There you go.
11: Oh, I thought you were going to shoot me.
9: Oh, well. There you go. Ow. All right.
18: Good. Yeah, but it's been great. It was a little hot the first day, but, you know, and obviously the smoke was not ideal. Mm-hmm. But the last few days, the weather's been amazing. You know, I'm sure you guys talked about it yesterday, but there were, concerns about severe weather on Monday that never really came to fruition. And ever since that, the weather's just been pretty outstanding.
9: Yeah, it has been.
11: There was one rain shower that I've experienced that was about 7 minutes long, and that's been pretty much it. It's been absolutely gorgeous.
9: Anybody else want to ask a question or share an experience about Oshkosh with us and the audience? No? So what you're saying is you want us to stop now and end the show. Wait, David Abbey, We haven't heard from you. He's a long time APG listener, and you've been here for many years.
19: Yeah.
9: Anything different this year for you?
19: It's great to be here. It's my eighth year, and I distinctly remember 2019 in the first APG meetup here with your it was great. Everyone. So I don't fly at all. I'm just an airplane enthusiast, and podcast community has led me to meet so many people and just so many friends, and I love being here, and that's about all I can say. And great to meet new people as well.
9: Yeah.
19: So
9: well, thank you for seeing you. I remember the first time you and I met in New York at LaGuardia.
19: At a hotel?
9: Yeah. Well, we don't want to go into all the details. Yes, at the restaurant of the hotel.
19: Okay.
9: Just be clear. Yeah.
19: Thank you for having me.
9: Yeah. Well, thanks for being here, David. You're great a big part of our community. Yes, ma'am. What?
1: I said, great to see you.
9: Oh, yeah. Liz says hi and great to see you.
10: I feel like Comanche Sue needs to come up here for a little bit.
9: Yeah. Comanche Sue.
10: Comanche Sue, please.
9: Yay.
15: She's been a longtime supporter of our podcast as well. And so, yeah, I'm really glad to see her.
20: Thank you. Glad to see you guys too. Oh, this year, we're here longer, but it's gone faster.
9: No.
20: I just can't believe it. It's like, really? It's Thursday? But I really enjoy seeing everybody, the whole podcast community. It's just a wonderful thing. So really appreciate your efforts. So thank you for your time to it and letting us ride along.
9: Well, you're very special to us, sir.
15: Very well said.
9: Yeah. Right. And by the way, Tim, if you're wondering what kind of airplane that she flies, it's a Comanche. Yeah.
1: Tim Van Ram has a very insightful quick comment.
9: Yeah. Here. Oh, Tim Van Ram says the Goodyear blimp isn't or wasn't as near as loud as the F-22. No, it wasn't. But by the way, it was what? How many? 10, 15 minutes ago when the Goodyear blimp went by? I don't know. It's like pretty cool.
1: Mm-hmm.
9: Yeah.
1: 45-minute mark, guys. 45 minutes.
9: Okay. We don't have to keep going. If there's really nothing else to say, then we can just end the show and
14: we can just continue drinking.
9: Yeah, we can just keep drinking and whatever.
18: Did you guys talk about the awesome DC-6 yesterday?
9: No.
18: That came over from Austria?
9: No. Tell us about that.
18: There's Red Bull has a nice stable of old airplanes and warbirds, and they flew their P-38 and DC-6 over the pond and have had it here on display all week, and is a stunning example of a big, hard to maintain airplane.
15: So I was watching it yesterday and I said to the person standing next to me, is it just a full-time year-round job of keeping that fuselage polished? Because a DC-6 is not a small airplane,
18: right?
15: And it is polished aluminum almost over the entire airplane. So that's got to be a complete year-round job.
18: Yeah, I would think so.
21: Going home, look at airplanes, you know, like...
18: Yeah.
21: You can see your face.
18: Yep.
9: Wow.
18: Yep.
9: Like a mirror. All right. I guess it's time
1: Jeff, just hang on a second. Neil has a comment, and he's making a commitment here, I think.
9: Oh, okay. Well, Neil Anhorn in our audience.
18: Write it down, Liz.
9: Wouldn't miss it. Hope to be there in person in 2029. Okay. 3 years, huh? I guess that coincides with his retirement.
14: Go ahead and make your reservation for your camper, Neil.
9: Yeah.
1: Yeah.
14: Ask me now, I know.
9: Anyway.
1: All right. I guess it's time to wrap this baby up.
9: Yeah, it is. Let's wrap this baby up.
14: Do we have to wait for Hillel to go back in the show?
9: Yeah, Hillel, where is it? Oh. First thing we like to do is point you over to our website, airlinepilotguy.com, where you'll find more about the crew and the community, which is the most important part of this, and so much more. 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And let's see. You want to do it? Come on, sure. You never do the social media. So Liz is going to pop it up here.
18: I can read it.
9: Yeah, I know.
18: I think I can
9: just read it.
18: 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That's our website.
9: That's our website. Yeah. But social media.
1: We said that already.
9: She's trying to find it. That's all right.
1: Got it.
9: We'll vamp.
1: Got it.
9: Okay. There we go.
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11: We don't actually tell him. He has to find
18: APG
11: out.
18: APG Crew. 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
0: There you go.
1: Woo!
0: All right, man. We're also,
18: I would say, oh, sorry, go ahead.
0: No, you would say what?
18: I was just going to say, if you had a media person on staff, you might try to make all of those align so that they're all the same across all the platforms.
0: Okay. Well,
15: stop.
0: Yeah. We'll get right on that.
1: Yeah.
0: All right. And we also are on a quasi social media platform thing. It's called Slack, but wait, hang on. Hang on. I think Hillel's here. Yeah, listen. Hillel, can you tell us about Slack?
5: Okay, but I'm dripping wet.
0: Yes.
11: Probably better if his mic was on, though.
0: It was. I didn't mute it, did I? Oh, shoot.
18: Did you turn it off?
5: I didn't touch anything.
0: No, that was me.
18: Right now.
0: No,
18: okay, but I'm dripping wet.
0: Oh, okay. We'll fix this in post. Okay. And you don't even have to tell him. Keep going. Keep going. Yeah.
7: 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Sierra Lima Alpha.
11: Charles.
7: Kilo.
0: What?
7: Sierra Lima Alpha Charlie Kilo at airlinepilotguy.com. Slack is an interactive planning and coordination tool where we plan meetups such as Oshkosh and other things like what else is going on. You can contribute ideas for the news or for the feedbacks or anything you like in Slack. They probably wouldn't like that we call it social media, but it's essentially social media for the corporate world. So see you in Slack. If you need it, just email me, or if you have X and still use that, I might respond to Hotel India 11 Echo 1. It looks like Hillel, but it uses ones instead of L's, and I'll see you in Slack.
0: So confusing. Is your wife here?
7: No.
0: Oh, I just heard her. And that is actually his wife's voice, laughing, giggling. Yeah.
11: He just gave it a ride.
0: Yeah. All right. And thank you. Also, we'd like to thank Liz, who has been here the whole time with us in the background.
18: Yes.
0: Couldn't do the show without her. Thank you, Liz. We love you.
1: Great to see everybody. I just wanted to quickly say, did Ben want to talk about his the way to get in touch with him?
11: Oh, yeah. Yeah. How do they get involved with BitBox?
0: Oh, yeah.
18: He already left. He gave up
0: Ben,
18: on us.
0: Ben is out of here. But I think that AJ can tell us.
11: Yeah, midlifepilot.com. Also, they have a phenomenal Discord that is everything you can imagine talking about airplanes, from sharing videos and pictures of your flights, of stuff you've seen on YouTube, of whatever, asking go or no-go questions. I think that's probably one of my favorite channels, is guys will post their intentions to fly or their stories about, hey, I was going to fly, but this is why I didn't, and talk through it with other pilots and get perspective. So, like I said, just an amazing community, so definitely check that out. Everything can be found at midlifepilot.com. They got some great t-shirts. I think Mark's still running around. They've got a piston peasant t-shirt. It's one of my favorites. And then there's an emergency checklist, and the whole shirt's upside down. It's a lot of good stuff on there. So definitely go check that out.
0: Just go there.
11: Just
0: check it out. And we also want to thank our live audience, which is like the best part of all of this. Thank you so much for hanging out with us and helping us do the show today. And with that, we're going to end it by saying, wishing you all clear skies, unlimited visibility, and talents. Douglas, take care. God bless.
18: See you next time.
11: You're welcome.
1: Bye, everybody.
22: Yeah, he's up in the sky. It's the airline pilot guy.
23: Meep, meep. Good day.

Welcome back, me Immortal Lions. I have for you today a book review of The Book of Elon by Erik Jorgensen. Now, Mr. Jorgensen, he's the author of The Almanac of Naval Ravikant and The Anthology of Balaji. Now, The Almanac of Naval Ravikant, I've heard about this book before, more than a million copies sold. And so he's kind of puts at the front 1 million sold in the series. So obviously he's sort of mentioning that this is going to be a book as part of the series. And this book, quite interestingly enough, I got it for free. I actually got it from David Senra, who interviewed Erik in relation to this particular book that was coming out. And in that podcast, he was having a conversation and proposing that he was going to give them out for free. So that's how I got this one. So thank you very much, David, as a bit of a call out. And the little subtitle of this book, it's A Guide to Purpose and Success, Elon Musk's Most Useful Ideas in His Own Words. Now, regardless of what you think of Elon Musk, I guess I'll just talk about what the book is, what I thought about it. But of course, it's going to be severely tainted, I think, by the idea or that you might have of the individual, but also of how much you know of the individual as well. So I'll get into that as well. Now, Erik's books, like the previous books, and again, I haven't read them, but reading through this one, if they're very similar to the other books, then they've got a bit of a trend to them. And the note that I put here is Erik is more of a curator, synthesizer of information. You wouldn't pick up this book expecting a biography, basically. And it isn't. When you go through this book, just like I did, there is a little piece of timeline around what Elon Musk has done in bits and pieces when it comes from a business context, but certainly no personal context. There's a little bit of a note on this book forward and notes as well from Erik, and he very, very explicit that the information that he tries to present here is a synthesis of information, like 3 million plus data points, let's just say, or words into 50,000

or something, words that are collectively important, yeah, and most useful ideas in Elon's own words. And the way that he tried to pitch this particular book is if you were sitting across from Elon having dinner or going for a walk, let's just say, and you were peppering him with questions or talking about particular ideas or concepts, it would read something to this effect, right? So again, not biographical. It isn't a timeline or chronological apart from a particular section. And what is interesting and nice is at the back of the book, there is a haluva amount of references around where all of the quotes came from. And he has, let's just see, 1,063 places from where the quotes or the ideas or the concepts came from. Now, what he's done is in the book is obviously compiled. There's three big sections that I kind of took it away in, which was like, he's got it in a ideas, he's got it in timelines or a little bit of chronological order of some of the stuff that he's been doing with business, and then the actual companies themselves, and then overarchingly the, like, the boiling it down to the topmost, where was it? If I just go to here, it was the 69 core Musk methods, and it's just really short, like, sentences around what are the core methods that Eric, based on the dissection of all the information, sort of boils down to, right? And so now, the way that the book's actually broken down, there's obviously there's more categories within, so there's parts, and then within those parts, there's various chapters. And he also does a good job of highlighting, in particular, I'll sort of hold it up to the video here as well, sort of like grayed out bits to bolden it, I guess, as you're reading it through, of like really, really important things. That's the structure of the book, right? So just to give you a bit of a flavor around it. What it comes down to, though, when I read this book, and my context is important. I have read Elon Musk's biographies before, two, in fact, Ashley Vance's and the one by Walter Isaacson. So I've read those two. Like, I have a great idea, I guess, of the individual and background. I follow a lot of the stuff that happens in technology, so also inclusive of Tesla and SpaceX and XAI and all this sort of stuff, right? And Neuralink. So I'm tuned in enough. And so when I went through this particular book and I read it back to front, it's a relatively easy book to read because there's not a lot of words through it and quite a lot of images or figures that are placed throughout it as well. I kind of found myself going, this was a bit of a recap. Like, it was just a recap of things that I understand to be true, that I understand from reading. And when I actually reflect back on the references, like where a lot of the content for this comes from, if I was to just go quickly through, I go, it's an ex post from a podcast episode with Joe Rogan, from a podcast episode with Lex Friedman, from a documentary, from a 10X, from Questions, from another Lex Friedman podcast, from another Lex Friedman podcast, and from Tesla's AI Day. And for the most part, if I was to refer to the 1,063 quotable items where this information came from, I'm going to say 400 of them I have either like listened to, read, tuned in, or understand where that information was coming from. And so reading through the book, there was a lot of paragraphs and sections where I was like, oh, I've heard this before. I've understood this before. So if you're someone who is already tuned into the world of Elon, right? If you read this in terms of the useful ideas in his own words, you would be very familiar with what information is in here. I don't think you're going to be picking up anything new. If anything, it serves as a nice recap. A nice recap, but once again, if I say it like that, often books like that can sit on the shelf as something that you kind of like pick back up and then reread and go, yeah, I'm going to pick it up as a quick thing to look at. I mean, I think the way that this particular one was pitched is, hey, this is a book for entrepreneurs, or if you're trying to get something done to just kind of like reflect on something quickly, I'll pick up a random page and go in like, okay, well, this section is going all in again. Hold on, that's the timeline. So let me just go a little bit earlier to like the just pure ideas. Recruiting for exceptional ability. And then it's, you know, when hiring, I look for evidence of exceptional ability or at least exceptional aspiration. And then there's more examples and commentary, again, quotes that have come from things. And it is useful, but because it isn't like, it's synthesized in a way that it's the direct quote, it's the direct articulation from Elon. It's not kind of boiled down even further in that it brings, you know, 200 quotes into like one discernible, you know, storyline or idea of what the underlying behavior or the meta concept of it is. It's not that, it's just a direct quote. And so it's not as
like directly, at least for me, it's not directly something that I would go, oh yeah, I want to pick that back up and read it. No, like I went through and read it all. And maybe besides those concepts that I talked about at the very end of the 69 core broken down concepts, besides that, I was sort of like, I don't know if I would reread this again. Now, if you weren't aware of the details of Elon Musk or the way that he thought about, if you're out there and you're like, you know what, I hate that dude, I don't understand him, I don't get his concepts or whatever, this is probably a fantastic book, weirdly enough, in that you'd probably get an idea of not the full why he would do things or does things, but his reasoning, his trains of thoughts, where he comes at it with an approach, maybe the problem-solving aspect of it. There's some in here that are fairly extreme. You know, there's big, great, like great chunks of it where he's basically saying you should absolutely work your face off, be ultra hardcore, sleep in the factory. In fact, I'm pretty sure that's one of the main call outs of the 69 items. Let me see, I have a 69 core Musk methods. I'm fairly certain. Number 68, go ultra hardcore. Number 63, make sure you really care about what you're doing and take the pain. 62, work like hell, like every waking hour, go ultra hardcore. So I think that's truly how Elon does think. Obviously, there's a lot of people who are not going to agree with the concept, but for the book in itself around the way maybe Elon thinks about the world and the ideas and the things that he's done, again, he's accomplished a ridiculous amount of things. So whether it's in spite of or because of the various ways of his character and the like, it's an interesting read in that regard. But yeah, at least for myself and just looking at some of the other items that I'm looking through, it's well-sourced. Again, 1,063 items and he's put it together in a book, but it's not, at least for me, it's not deep enough. Like for me, I'd want to pick up a particular topic. Like the best part is no pass, the best process is no process, and around simplicity wins. And taking the 3, 4, 5, 6 pages that this gets talked about into a little bit more depth, maybe more examples where's the analogy? Like where did he actually do that particular simplicity? And there is examples in the short paragraphs, but I'd love to get or see like the real depth to it in that maybe it's from 3 employees and they see it from a different perspective, but still around simplicity wins and where that came out and why that made a difference and maybe the failures and the successes where this book attacks a lot of the wins. It barely touches on a lot of the weaknesses, let's just say, or the failures that come about from it. And so it lacked the depth that maybe I was expecting. But if you come at it with fresh eyes, not knowing the concepts and ideas behind this, I think you actually get a lot of joy from it. I think you get a lot of learnings from it for sure. Maybe not joy. That's probably the wrong word. Learnings. I think you get a lot of learnings. If I was 16 years old and I had no clue about Elon or the concepts or the ideas behind it, I think this would have been a much more powerful book to read. And then going to read any of the other biographies probably would have been a richer experience, or at least there's an easy introductory. But again, the book is 300 odd pages, but it's like I consumed this really, really rapidly. This was a couple of weeks that I ended up finishing this particular book. So that's just like a general mere mortal type of pace in reading. So The Book of Elon by Erik Jorgensen. I enjoyed it. Look, got it for free apart from paying for shipping. So this will go up on the bookshelf. And honestly, if someone wanted it, if I had to recommend it, I'd say do it if you don't know the concepts or the ideas. And this is a great like summarizer of it. If you've tuned into a lot of stuff that Elon does through podcasts or articles or whatever, you know exactly what this book is all about. And if you really want to go deep, I'd go the biographies where they get a little bit more into the personal, the details, the stories, the timelines, the chronologically. Maybe the only other item that I'd call out where I hadn't seen this maybe summarized in this particular way is right at the back, is a lot of the books that Elon himself recommends. And that was quite good. It was Elon's recommended reading. Like there's a 7, 8, 9 pages of it. And that was actually quite good in that there's a lot of books that I have read before, but others that have made me go, oh, you know what? Maybe that would be interesting. There is even a particular one in terms of the books to read if you want to know the sciences of rockets. And obviously that's super interesting because one of the things about Elon is that he learned a lot about rockets, not from working with them or whatnot, but basically just consuming a lot of information and by that with some previous practice in physics and the like, becoming the individual who is aware of these things. Now, whether you think he's a master of that or not, or whether it's him kind of driving things or a lot of the individuals who makes the companies become the eminent companies that they are,
whatever, but it's just the way that it's broken down. So I did take a couple of extra notes and like I tabbed it in there as well, but I don't think it's necessary to call out. So I think I've sort of covered it. And again, if you're interested in knowing, if you don't know much about Elon or you kind of hate him, there's probably a good introductory book to just consume without going much heavier.

0: And then if not, if you want to go deep, go find some of the other books that go much, much deeper into the chronology and other information. So that's the Book of Elon, Eric Jorgensen. Much appreciated once again. David Turner, thanks for sending it through. For now, me and Mortalites, I'll leave it there. Take care. One out.
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1: Sound like a little critter. Hello, everybody. Welcome to episode...
2: I have been.
1: Oh, God.
2: And always shall be.
1: Episode, oh, God.
2: Your friend.
1: Your friend. I'm sorry, that was on repeat. Stop it. A lot of issues going on in the sewer tonight. Hey, it's episode 100 and... No, it's not 100. It's like 500 and something. 549. Ugh. Extremely confusing week. After the show last week, I got some sort of sickness. I got all ill. I got very ill. I don't know what the hell. I got like a fever. My throat was all clogged up. The good part about that is I get to chug NyQuil a whole bunch. And, you know, since I'm pretty sober, NyQuil is the only drugs I've been doing. So I was like, yes, let's get blasted. We're going to get blasted, everybody. But I'm feeling a little bit better from that. I got down with the sewer sickness. And then on Tuesday, my microphone died. My EV320 just kicked the bucket, just did not want to work. It was just, I don't know what was going on. I put the amp all the way up to 10. You could tap on it and you hear the tapping, but if you try to talk into it, there'd be no signal at all. I did a multimeter test on it. Wasn't working. So, rest in peace, RE320. Now I'm working with a $30 microphone here. The F669D. K669D. $30, everybody. I don't know if it sounds different, better. Who the hell knows? Because the rest of today was... Getting rough, man. If you haven't heard yet, the great John C. Dvorak has passed away. It's been a pretty rough day. Let's listen to a Chris Wilson tune over here, because I thought it'd be kind of fun. He was, where is that Chris Wilson tune? I don't know where I put it. Hold on. Let's listen to that, because that'll make me a little happier.
3: Well, congratulations for getting this far.
4: Yes, you too, my good sir.
3: Thanks.
4: No, not bad at all.
3: I think we've had a good run.
4: We've had a good run, John. We should just quit while we're ahead. What would I be doing if I had actually quit?

0: in a while. It's very fun.
1: And when Nick is firing on all cylinders, he's
0: pretty hard to beat.
2: I mean, we're kind of grooming him to take over the show, aren't we?
0: Can you imagine?
3: Thank you for that, sir, Chris Wilson. Yeah, and I think Horowitz said it really well. He did a really good goodbye thingamajiggy. Let's listen to Horowitz, because I enjoyed what he said. He said it. He said some very good stuff. So let's figure out what the hell I'm doing over here. And yeah, hold on a second. Let me change this over to here and play the Horowitz clip. Because he also had a very...
4: It's hard to imagine saying these words today, but today we're remembering my dear friend, we're honoring my longtime podcast partner, John C. Dvorak. You know, John's passing is a tremendous loss for the entire podcasting and technology community. There's no question about that, because for decades and decades and decades... he informed, he entertained, he challenged, and often delighted audiences about all his great information, knowledge, and way of being. He was a man with sharp intellect, independent thinking. He was unmistakable in his sense of humor, sometimes dry, but a great sense of humor. He never hesitated to question anything about anything, and especially about conventional wisdom. We know that from his time on the show DH Unplugged and No Agenda, and all the times on TV and other podcasts he's done over his career. He did so with style, he did so with grace, he did so with a sense of humor, and that was entirely all his own. For me, the loss is, it's deeply personal. I mean, John was my friend, he's my co-host for 18 plus years with energy and insight and information and countless memorable experiences and times where we talked about things that maybe weren't that interesting, but he made it interesting. The conversations we had each and every episode was unbelievable, and we didn't always agree on anything. No, we didn't. In fact, a lot of times we disagreed, but in fact, over the years, we came closer to understanding what each other had and the unique ability that he had to put it all in perspective and to create a better understanding for all of us. He made our audiences smarter and friendships richer. And Tuesday nights are never going to be the same, ever. Every Tuesday night for the rest of my life, I'm going to remember that, oh, it's 9 o'clock p.m. Eastern time. I got to be on show and on live with John right now. The conversations we had, the laughs we had, the debates, and that familiar voice are things that I'm going to miss more than words. I'm sure you are as well. But while there's a void that can never be filled, we're going to continue to find ways to remember John. And beyond what just life has, the impact that he had on all of us, we're going to move forward, because that's what he would have wanted. I'm sure of that. He believed in looking ahead. He did. And staying engaged and continuing the conversation. He leaves behind an incredible legacy of family who I consider part of, and I'm honored to be a part of. And much more than just behind the microphone. He's inspired generations of listeners, technology buffs, creators, and thinkers to ask questions, to wonder, to think independently, and never be afraid to speak what they think. He's going to be missed by many. I know. I can't even begin to tell you. I'm kind of numb to this, and I can't really. I'm tingling, because the thought of not being able to talk to him is, it's a big hole in my heart, in my life. He's going to be remembered by all of who knew him, and I miss him. Rest in peace, John. Thank you for your friendship and for sharing your remarkable gifts with me and all of us. We'll miss you.
3: He held it pretty well together there. I would have been, I'm already all, I was crying all day. That's why I can't really, like, I want to talk about him, but I don't think I'll be able to get it out.

0: All right, let me see if I get this part out. Okay. I'm going to try not to get all... I've already been through a whole bunch of tissues. We never got the vinegar book. We never got to see his office. That bastard. My kid was like, hey, why are your eyes red? I was like, because my friend John C. Dvorak died. He was like... He was like, John Cena died? No! That made me laugh, though. All right. Okay. Let's get on with this show. We can do it, people. We can do it. Now let's change this back over to a different source here. That would suck if John Cena died, too. He's a pretty cool person, even though he loves China so much, but... All right, let's go to... We have to change this source. I know what I'm doing here. All right, okay. Going over here. We're going to go... We're not going over there. It's the wrong... We're going over here. And we're going to go over here. And we're going to listen to... What happened with NVIDIA and Sega. We have to talk about that.
1: If not for... What Sega did for NVIDIA and what Irumajiri-san did for NVIDIA, NVIDIA would not be here today. To imagine that in 1995, NVIDIA was nearly out of business, that we had chosen exactly the wrong technology, and that we will be here today, the largest company in the world, is unimaginable. Sega and Irumajiri-san, Yu Suzuki, your friendship, your support, and your belief in us means a lot to me.
2: Thank you.
0: So I was looking into it. Apparently, I was like, why is Sega thanking NVIDIA here? I mean, why is NVIDIA thanking Sega? When Sega made the Dreamcast, they hired NVIDIA to... make the GPU for them. They wanted NVIDIA to make the GPU for them. But NVIDIA fucked up. And instead of using triangles for their graphic processing, they used squares. They used 4 points of data instead of 3. And Sega was like, you guys fucked up. But the weird thing is after that, they hired 2 companies after that, Sega, and didn't let each other know, didn't let the other companies know. They hired 3DFX. And another company called VideoLogic, to make the new, for the Dreamcast, the GPU. And they wound up going with VideoLogic. 3DFX got mad and sued them for, I don't know how much money, but they disclosed that. So Sega, oh, I didn't know Jensen talked about this. But either way, Sega gave them $5 million. And that helped NVIDIA stay afloat. And not sink and get to make their money today. Sega wound up selling that stock that they got from NVIDIA. I think NVIDIA gave them $5 million worth of stock. And there was some sort of, like, a whole bunch of $1 million. I'm not too sure. I forget. Sorry, my brain's not where it's supposed to be. But... they wound up selling their stock for $15 million. And if Sega held on to this, they would have $1 trillion today. We would still be playing maybe some Sega consoles if they didn't sell their stock yet. And again, who knows? Whatever would happen from that. Man, you never know what's going to go with these tech deals. It's shit's wild. Then also, whatchamacallit, NASA did this baloney. Here, look at this garbage. This is some fun stuff. Where's the
3: Fox 35 Mission Control. NASA is canceling a $73 million moon lander that's been in the works for years now.
0: Yeah, wow. Years now. And they're finally canceling it. Oh, wow. What might have happened?
4: But it wasn't done on time, and now NASA and the private company are parting ways. Fox 35's Esther Bowers looking into what this means for the money that was already spent.
5: More than $40 million.
0: I think this is a, there's an alien talking on the screen right now. So I think they're about to say they spent already $40 million they gave to a company. This seems a little messed up. So NASA gets our tax dollars, and then they give it to a company to do something that they weren't able to do. When do we get our money back? Where is our money? Man, Dreamcast was a great system, by the way, too. I played that gem game, the gem fighter game. That shit was crazy. The four people running around on the same screen fighting. Then there was Shenmue, which I thought was going to be revolutionary, but it was kind of just silly. And then Sonic CD had one of the coolest intros ever. I still enjoy that one. Dreamcast was pretty cool. It had that big chunky controller and the little game controller that went inside the controller, but they wound up failing. They failed. You fail. Virtual Fighter, Virtual Memory Unit, the VMU. I don't think I ever played the Resident Evil on there. I did play that online role-playing game with the robots and shit. I forget what it's called. Something online, of course. But yeah, other than that, they failed. And I was like, man, when I buy this shit, spent a lot of money on it. Now it's not working no more. But hey, let's listen to what happened with NASA.
5: Has already been spent, and NASA can't just ask for that money back. This mission started in 2022, and since...
0: What kind of contract is NASA making? NASA was like, here's a $73 billion contract. We're giving you $50 million. It looks like you guys fucked up. All right, bye. So $50 million of taxpayers' money is just kaput, gone? We get nothing from it? Zero? Zilch? Niche? Just, you get this segment on Nick the Rat Radio. That $50 million went into this one segment right here.
5: Since then, there's been delays and setbacks before the final call to cancel it this month. The lander was supposed to visit a crater on the south pole of the moon, but the mission is now over before it ever launched.
6: They're a lot more complex than people think when they start.
5: One of the companies who was awarded the contract, sharing this month, Draper has mutually agreed with NASA to end the Commercial Lunar Payload Services Task Order, CP-12.
6: First, the longer you fall behind, the more it costs, because you still have to pay people.
5: NASA has paid $43 million so far to the $73 million mission, and it's not possible for NASA to get a refund.
0: Oh, shit. Talking about video games and refunds and shit too, but Nintendo, I think they successfully sued somebody for their tariffs because they got their everything got raised in prices during the tariff time, like artificially or something. But A, I don't know too much about the story. Did the prices come down? The prices went up, but did they ever come back down? And B, Nintendo sued. So Nintendo's prices went up, so they raised all their prices. They were getting more money. Then they sue because the tariffs were there. They got the money from that. And then shouldn't that money go back to the consumer? Because they were doing... No, they're not giving shit to the consumer. They're like, fuck you, man. Nintendo's a bunch of assholes. Man, all these video game companies, except for Steam. Steam seems to be the only... Good old games. Good old games is the only good people left out there. Ah. Blah, blah, blah, blah, blah, blah. Let's listen to the rest of this clip here.
5: NASA tells Fox 35 once NASA fully allocates and obligates funds for a contract period, those funds are considered legally committed. NASA can't just take them back. But the agency says...
0: So what went wrong? Tell us how far they got, what the holdup was, where the issues were. Maybe all this information's available. It's just not in this one news clip. And I didn't do enough research, but I want to know more about where our money went. These fucking scoundrels. Can I just have said, hey, I could do it. Give me money. And then in about 6 months be like, oh, guess what? I can't do it. And then keep the money. What's the deal?
5: They will try and use any of the payloads that were developed over the last 4 years for that mission in future missions. Florida Tech Space Professor Don Platt says NASA needs to be more hands-on with private companies to prevent this from happening in the future.
6: NASA has the ability... to be more tightly involved with these projects and making sure from the beginning that solid engineering choices are being made and that real progress is happening.
5: Right now, NASA is racing to get back to the moon and using landers like these to survey the surface. Mission delays and setbacks like this are a growing concern, with China on our tail to step foot on the moon first.
0: Step foot on the moon first. You mean the first time we've ever been there? Is that what you just try to imply? What's on the moon anyway? There's nothing that fucking there, man. Some helium-3, but not enough to get anything started. Some moon rocks and shit. And like, I guess you could put some satellites up there, some telescopes, so you could look down lady shirts and shit as they're walking down the street. Those perverted Chinese.
6: Keep some of this from happening in the future.
5: And NASA said they had to make this final call because this mission was being pushed to 2030 or 2031, and NASA is trying to ramp up moon missions and not slow down. Reporting in Brevard County, Esther Bauer, Fox.
0: Why are they trying to increase these moon missions? Why is 20... If they're like, oh, we'll have it done by 2030, that's like in like 4 years. Who cares? What's there? What's the point of going there anyway? Maybe there's more information somewhere. I'm just not seeing it. But some baloney. Some bullglogmony. All right, let's open up the phone lines here. 917-719-592. No, I don't want to upgrade. I'm not upgrading my Google voice. Fucking turn that off. All right, yeah, the phone lines are open. 917-719-5923. Give me a call, leave a voicemail, whatever you want to do. Let's talk.
7: Hey!
8: You're going to start to...
7: Nick!
8: What is this?
0: Hi.
8: Not the story
7: I Are you not taking calls anymore? I'm just
0: I am.
7: Curious. Before I write the fucking check.
0: What?
7: Just the fuck up, Nick.
0: I didn't get a check from you this week. What's going on, doctor? That's fine. I love you. Looks like we have a phone call coming in. Hello, you're on the line with Nick the Rat. How you doing?
9: Nick the Rat!
0: That's me.
9: Yo!
0: What's going on?
9: Oh, bro, hold on. Let me get a bong pack. Can I smoke a bong on the air?
0: Fuck yeah, you could. Smoke one for me.
9: Hell yeah, brother. I'll do a double rip for you. How about that?
0: Yeah.
9: And... How about a triple threat rip for all those in the sewer tuning in tonight?
0: Do a quadruple backflip bong hit.
9: off the rail. Old Nintendo, I tell you what. It's fucking like, you suck and you're the reason why. Fuck you, you ain't getting your money back.
0: Nah, they're not giving any of the money back. Goddamn Nintendo. Making the same damn game since 1984 or whatever the fuck.
9: Yeah, you know, that Legend of Zelda announcement. I was like, oh, cool. The third or second remake, technically, of Ocarina of Time.
0: Yeah, I keep remaking the same stuff. Like, let's remaster it. Oh, yeehaw.
9: Remaster the remaster, and you'll get a new Star Fox, and it'll be a re... I was doing someone did a breakdown of how many iterations of Star Fox there has been.
0: Oh man.
9: And how many have been remakes of the same game.
0: There's been tons. They do every time there's a new system, it's like, oh wait, we got another system? Let's remake all the games before. It's like the fucking Beatles.
9: Hey.
0: The White Album.
9: Hey, you remember being a fox and doing barrel rolls?
0: Fuck yeah, I do.
9: What if you did it in Ultra HD?
0: Oh.
9: All right. Nick the Rat, this one is for you.
0: Rip it.
9: First one right here. Rip it. Oh, yeah. Oh, yeah. That's the sound that goes, hell yeah, brother.
0: Fuck yeah. I'm gonna be smoking a bunch this weekend, I think. This weekend I'm going to have to...
9: Good.
0: Get going on to Token. We'll see what happens.
9: Yeah. Here's the second one for myself.
0: Oh, yeah.
9: Oh, yeah. Oh, God. That's it. Come to Poppy. And then the third one for all the denizens of the sewer.
0: This one's for you guys. Open your mouth. Get ready to breathe in.
9: Mm.
10: Oh, my goodness. Love y'all. Hell yeah.
0: Caller. You're currently on the planet now.
9: Actually, I've only been smoking more and more weed and being more and more active. I feel pretty good, all things considered.
0: Smoke that weed, caller.
9: And it was like, oh shit, I just went through half an ounce in a week.
0: Yeah, God, you should go through it fast, man. It's I was smoking like $200 worth a month every month. I was just like, oh, smoking $200, baby. Yeehaw.
9: Have you ever been a cigarette smoker, Nick the Rat?
0: Oh, yeah. I used to, in the back of the day. I used to love Camel Crush cigarettes, where you could either have a regular cigarette, where you could crush the bead and then have menthol. That shit was fun.
9: I've never been a huge mint guy, so menthol was kind of like an arm's distance type deal. But I every time I had the crushes, I was curious. I would pull the beads out and pop them, and then end up with like menthol juice all over my hands, but whatever.
0: Then I would I used to smoke cloves, because I was like all gothy, and those are like little cigars. Dude, man, I was just smoking those.
9: You'll appreciate this. We hired on this new lighting tech at the shop, and he comes from a techno background, and this motherfucker shows up smoking cloves, and I was like, bro, is that a clove? He's like, yeah, it is. I was like, dude, I have not seen one of those in forever. That's amazing. I have yet to ask him for one.
0: Super cancer, dude, man.
9: I bought a pack going downtown back when I was in college, and left downtown the same night without the pack because I finished it all. And just like, you want to talk about the feeling of someone curb stomping your chest. It was probably the roughest I've ever felt.
0: Yeah, man.
9: But they're, you know, they got a time and a place, you know, specialized tool for a specialized need.
0: Oh, you know, I was just trying to kill myself faster. I was like, man, fuck this place. I gotta get out as quick as possible. And then I went on to Marlboro Lights and American Spirits, the Yellow Pack.
9: The spirits I could never get into. Like, I need to be able to chief a cigarette, you know? And American Spirits, like, they're locking you in for at least 15 minutes. And it's just like, I don't know. I'd rather just smoke two cigarettes.
0: An experience. Yeah. Yeah, cigarettes were fun. Till you would wake up and like, God. They were hard to quit, those suckers. Took me like a year or two to quit those. Cause like, I'm just gonna, you know, I'll smoke less, and then that never fucking works.
9: I just getting to that position of wanting to quit, I can imagine, is only monumental.
0: You have to really want it. You have to be like, I want to quit, I'm done, bam, and just stop. If you're like, yeah, I'll slow down, then you're still a smoker. You're still going to smoke.
9: Yeah, I'm still in the position of not slowing down, but I can see the end of the rails coming. It's going to be cresting over into nut up or shut up time about health and the like, but even just eating consistently has been a big step.
0: Oh, man, that shit's hard, too.
9: Tell me about it, man. Especially when the anxiety starts to settle in, it's like, even the concept of eating right now, I don't vibe with that. But coming to better understand that, like, despite what you're feeling, you know, you just gotta get in there and chow down, you know?
0: Every now and then, you gotta eat that cheeseburger.
9: I've been cooking a lot of eggs. I've been getting really good at making eggs.
0: Oh man, I do eggs all the time. I like to mix up like three or four eggs, and then you put it in the buttery pan, and you start pushing it around with the spatula in a circle until it builds up on itself, and then you flip it, and then you're good. That's it. It's nice and fluffy.
9: I do, there's two different ways. I do like a creamy cheesy scrambled egg.
0: Mm.
9: And my dad taught me to put milk in there, but I ran out of milk one day last year and started using butter, and it sticks way less. It's much more smooth to the pan. And yeah, you just continuously stir the eggs like you were saying, but then you throw in one slice of cheese per egg. And if it's two eggs per person, you got two people, that's four eggs, four slices of cheese. And you just, it ends up being like almost like a saucy, fluffy scrambled eggs with fully incorporated cheese.
0: I gotta start throwing some cheese in there.
9: And then the other thing that I just tried was omelets. Let the eggs sit out, get to room temperature, and then fork the fuck out of them, introduce all that air in there, like really whip them up, and then cook them as slow as you can, and you get like almost like a hot pockety texture. You braise it with, or not braise, but you just coat it with butter on the last like minute or so. This is doing its final little cook down. Super tasty.
0: Because I'm pretty lazy. The whole omelet thing is too much work. I was thinking about this earlier too, like with cooking. A lot of things with cooking, you need sauces. And then you see these people making fucking sauces, and it's like, oh, you take a pinch of this, a pinch of that, a little bit of this, a little bit of that. Like, I don't got all that shit. I can't be doing all this work. Just give me like one pre-made sauce to throw into this thing.
9: Well, okay, so tonight was a fun example. Definitely been feeling down and out, and Frankie Paint and I opted to go for the easier route for dinner tonight, which is a Monte Cristo. And we just happened to have bread, eggs, syrup, cheese, and jelly. And jelly's kind of like a sauce, right? With syrup?
0: Yeah.
9: That's super tasty. You feel like it's sweet and savory?
0: Hmm. I never thought about putting jelly on my eggs.
9: Yeah, it's kind of like a French toast sandwich with

0: Too many eggs. I like to also just boil eggs. I'm just get it quick and dirty, finish it quick, and just pop them in my mouth.
1: I struggle with that, boiling eggs correctly. Not as easy as you would think.
0: You boil it when the water boils, you just turn it off. It's just, I guess it's hard to be there waiting for the water to boil, and then wait 15 minutes or so, and you're good.
1: Yeah, just like, undercooking it, overcooking them. It's a fine line. I never succeed all that well.
0: Well, you need practice. You need a timer and some practice. Get yourself a Casio.
1: I'm gonna boil every egg that I got tonight, and let me count here. There's 60 eggs in the fridge.
0: Nice. Yeah, I usually get like three cartons of 18. I get like a whole shitload too. So I fucking suck on them. Suck those eggs down.
1: There I was, shoving 60 eggs down my mouth.
0: I think you'll get the hang of it. After your 30th or 40th boiled egg, you'll be doing good. Soon you'll be able to hard boil it, poke a hole in it, put a pipe in it, and smoke that egg.
1: Hey, do you want
0: Sure.
1: Oh, shit. I think I might have to go crack a beer, and I was not going to do any Battle of the Douchebags prep tonight, but tuning in has rekindled that fire, and I'm going to go do it.
0: Battle of the
1: I'm locking in.
0: Douchebags.
1: Season 8 or season 2 finale is coming up Sunday.
0: Wait, is this our seat sitter?
1: That's Booberry.
0: This is Booberry?
1: It is Blueberry.
0: Oh my God. Are you gonna be
1: I
0: with
1: know.
0: Lavish in the City soon or no?
1: No, I'd love to though. Oh, BTS takes NYC. Oh. I want to finally visit New York with like a strong foundation of friends and things to go do, because it's only ever been for work,
0: Oh.
1: and it's been like fly by the seat of your pants. The last time I was in New York was March 12th, 2020, the day right before the shutdowns, because we were traveling from Ottawa to Newark to fly back home after the cat store got shut down. We stopped over in Newark. I was like, oh, I gotta get in there. That's the last time I've been.
0: It's still shitty. It's still shitty. New York shitty. It's overpriced.
1: I want to go to Trash and Vaudeville and go check out their denim jackets. They have nice stuff there. I like it.
0: They
1: It's in
0: do.
1: the Greenwich Village.
0: Greenwich Village is a totally different place than what it used to be, but it's I don't, does that place even exist still? I don't know if it's still there.
1: Unsure. It's been a little while. Shit. I don't think I
0: Was
1: think they were shut down already when I went through there last.
0: because
1: But
0: most everything
1: in terms of lights.
0: it's all like fucking Starbucks on that street now. It's like a totally different area. There's still a couple punks hanging out, but they're all like, "Yeah, man, I'm a total punk." Ha.
1: ISO.
0: It's yeah, but I think Lavish said he might be down here next week, and yeah. We're gonna go do some hookers.
1: Yes, please.
0: We can get some.
1: Throw one in there for me, for my sake. I want to live vicariously through New York City hookers.
0: We'll get a.
1: Wait, are they New York City hookers or New York City sewer hookers?
0: I don't know where are they coming from. Where we find them? We're gonna pay them a lot of money, and we're gonna tell them we're gonna name them Blueberry. Like, listen, hooker, your name for tonight is Blueberry, and we're gonna take turns. Eiffel Tower that hoe.
1: At the same time.
0: Sewer hookers.
1: Hookers.
0: Jewish hookers? No. I don't know. There might be some Jewish hookers now. I don't know.

0: Shit.
1: Sewer Jewish hookers. Man. How are you feeling? Are you taking the loss of the great JCD okay?
0: I woke up and Hey Citizen had dropped the first piece of information into the bold chat this morning. I usually check Zero Note as far as my wake up routine, smoking cigarettes on the balcony, and I just started sobbing, man.
1: Yeah, it's pretty rough.
0: It's Cotton Gin
1: posted in my chat. He's like, "Oh, they just changed the title of the IRC and on No Agenda that John passed away." I was like, "What the?" So, I learned about it through an IRC chat, which is pretty strange. I was like looking at all the news networks. Yeah. I was like, "What? Why isn't this on TMZ? What the fuck's going on here?"
0: Because unlike TMZ, IRC is eternal.
1: I guess that's the proper way for that nerd.
0: Yeah. Honestly, like, I don't think there would have been any better way. You know, Zero Note is
1: the troll
0: room. Home.
1: I was like, are they trolling me? Trolls. Oh man. Gonna be rough.
0: But it's, you know, undeniable. Just
1: So behind the scheme started kicking back in?
0: Yeah, man, we ended up taking a year off? Years? A little under a year, BTS.
1: So you guys posted some new stuff. Up. I was like, oh, yeah!
0: We've been getting back into it. Both Lavish and I are just still kind of getting bitch slapped by schedules and life processes to tackle and handle, and summer season is when I get really busy, so it's just been a lot of work. But we were doing intermittent weeks, and then in the in-between, when we could schedule them in, we started doing, like, game nights, variety nights, movie nights, and have been recording them. We've actually been using your Viato tube puppets for this show. Yeah, it's just like a, you know, it's our own little version of a, you know, movie night or let's play. This past Monday, we got together and did Super Smash Brothers. It was BTS game time with. Yeah, I'll
1: get back on the computer. I'll kick your ass and smash.
0: Oh, dude, Nick the Rat is in. He is in.
1: My man is Fox. I use Fox actually. When you were talking about doing a barrel roll, I was like getting a little sweaty. Yeah.
0: Yeah. Yeah.
1: Gotta love Nintendo. They're so good, those guys.
0: I was a little frustrated because I was wanting to play locally with Frankie Paint, and we would challenge Lavish online, so three people total, but you can't create a fucking lobby with two people. It's single player only when you go to start a game with a friend online, which I thought was pretty bogative.
1: Yeah, Nintendo and online is retarded. It's they suck.
0: Yeah.
1: What movie you guys be watching? What was the last movie you guys watched?
0: I think we did some wacky public service announcements from World War II era. That was the last one. I don't think we've actually made it to a movie proper yet, but we're just going to find, we've got some public domain stuff written down that we can re-release, no problem. List it out.
1: Yeah.
0: Like
1: duck and cover, get under the table. If you hear a siren going off.
0: Yeah, stuff like that. I wish I could remember off the top of my head some of the ones that we did, but it's just been playing around with OBS, trying to get shows. It was kind of a dry spell, but then this past week ended up putting out four episodes, getting a concert planned for middle of October at our friend Jorbear's house, and making it an interactive stream that doesn't require the use of sending a boostergram to trigger stuff. Like, you can just go to the watch page and, you know, use one of your tickets generated by hopping onto the website and sticking around for 10 minutes and just trigger a camera angle with a lighting effect. And
1: I'm so pissed about the Lightning Network. Like, I can't cash them out in New York.
0: Oh,
1: I had to like convert it to another thing. It was very stressful, and so I just stopped taking them. I was like, I'm turning this off.
0: Yeah, I just through moving and taking a step back, I let my node depreciate to the point of it inevitably just kind of shat the bucket. So I've been sans node, sans boosting for, I guess it's like officially going on for about 2 months now. I'm not read up in Italy on what was going on legislation wise for New York. You were on Albi, right?
1: Or was it? Yeah, Albi, but then they started to charge for their wallet. So then I was like, all right, I gotta cash out of this. Cause, I got like, I think it was like $400 in there or something, but I wasn't about to spend like $10 a month for the wallet. I don't know. Is there free wallets anymore anywhere, or?
0: Your best bet would to be getting hardware in the form of a laptop that you can just leave on, or a small form PC.
1: And, oh, really?
0: Yeah, and just run your own node software on there.
1: Huh.
0: Oh, yeah. Frankie Payne pointed out that Spencer and Lorian have a video tutorial that you can follow along with, and then it's on your machine. You know, it's a piece of hardware that runs at your place. And
1: are they naked when they're doing the tutorial?
0: No, I believe they're clothed, but they do have a really nice shot of Kansas City in the background.
1: But in
0: a nutshell, anything that you'd be using the custodial wallets like Albi, Fountain, etc., you could cover that with your own node. Now, one thing to keep in mind is you will need to have sats on the node initially to open up channels. That's where the learning process really begins to take off, because you're opening all these Bitcoin or these open transactions on the blockchain that allow you to send sats and receive sats at minimal fees. So there is a learning curve to it, but
1: Spencer's a nerd, man. He's really smart, that dude.
0: Yeah. Well, and you know, all of it is just a question away in terms of, hey, what's next? What's going on here? What the fuck is this? Where am I? You know, where do my clothes go?
1: That's cool stuff, man.
0: But you know, if it's something that, you know, does kind of pique your ears, work. Once we get to a nice breather, we're going to redeploy both my node and Frankie Payne's node. We're going to get set up with a Ring of Fire, which is just a sequential opening of channels in a roundabout fashion between 4 to 5 people. And then that way you've got an inbound and an outbound channel, so you can both send and receive. And you've created this like interlocking circle that makes you more connected to the network.
1: Sounds hot.
0: Yeah, dude. I fell into a burning ring of fire.
1: Make me all moist over and here.
0: I went down, down, down in those flames.
1: Went higher. So
0: Oh, shit. I love you, Nick the Rat.
1: I love you too, part. Blueberry.
0: I'm going... Hell yeah, brother. I'll get at you with some game times. We'll figure out some shit.
1: Yeah, man. I want to kick your ass and some smash. I want to smash you like my brother. I want to.
0: Lucky for you, I want to get smashed by you.
1: Well, you have a lovely night. And I'll talk to you soon.
0: Be well.
1: All right, bye-bye. Have a good night, man. All right, looks like we have somebody else on the line. Let's see who it is. East of the Rockies. Hello, caller. You're on Nick the Rat Radio.
2: Nick the Rat Radio?
1: Holy crap. Is this Trey? I mean, AI? I mean...
2: No.
1: I don't know who this is.
2: It's definitely not a gay guy.
1: Is this a kid? Come on!
2: Who could be happy today?
1: I don't know. No one. Nobody's happy today, man. I had a fucking rough day.
2: And the sun got a little less bright.
1: Dimmed. You know? It got very dimmed out there.
2: Yeah. Yes, sir. You know, there's a lot of room to fill now.
1: Yeah.
2: There's a void in my heart.
1: It's a giant hole. Man, I listen to that dude 8 hours a week for 20 years straight.
2: Yeah. I don't think I know how many hours I've listened to them. John in particular, because lots of times I'll listen to the No Agenda like two or three times.
1: Oh, really?
2: Yeah, because I just have it on in the background while I'm doing stuff. And I was, for about, I don't know, 5 or 7 years, I was on, I don't care what anybody else has to say, radio. So I would just replay the podcast or put on the stream, and then it's like, even if they're not trying to replay the podcast gets replayed on the stream.
1: No, whenever I listened to the No Agenda show, I like had a hang on every word, so I knew what was going on in the world. So I would only listen when I could actually pay attention to it. But after I heard it,
2: I pay attention, but I I'll be thinking in between, and like I like rehearing the clips, you know. Well. I am doing stuff while I'm listening, usually, all the time. But, hey, I just wanted to call in and say, I'm sorry you lost your buddy. He was, he was a guiding light for a lot of people, myself included. Always made me chuckle. I just wanted to know if you had any cool songs to play.
1: I got a couple of cool songs. I'm going to actually play less songs. I might start making this show shorter. Not really. See how it goes. But I'm going to, because I used to do like 9 songs every episode. I'm going to maybe cut it down to like 7.
2: Is it because of AI?
1: A little bit. There's a lot of AI junk out there. Also, it's just I would try to break the show up into segments, and I'd rather have longer segments or something. I don't know. I'm trying a new formula.
2: So. You're too lazy to search the songs.
1: That's well, that it too. It fucking, you know how much shit I go through every week trying to find music?
2: It's tough, man, especially with all the AI garbage.
1: It's out there in droves. In droves.
2: Yeah, man. Yeah.
1: AI.
2: I'm sad today, though, man. Like, Saturn, I've been in a long time.
1: Yeah. This one hit me probably harder than any other one. Like, when Art Bell went, I was like, it hurt. But not like this. This is because he was, like, my dude. He was my buddy.
2: Yeah.
1: And he like, knew me, too. And, like, I met him in person a few times. And
2: yeah. He thought very highly of you, Nick. He mentioned you often.
1: One time I was really drunk and I told him I loved him. I was like, John,
2: aww,
1: I love you. And then I ran away.
2: Oh, you should have tried to kiss him.
1: Ugh. He's a big dude. I wouldn't be able to reach.
2: I would have whooped your ass.
1: Yeah, he would have kicked the shit out of me. He was a lot taller than I thought he would be.
2: Oh, yeah, he's a big guy. Big, big, big guy. Everybody looks small on TV.
1: Yeah, I'm. I was there with Sir Tunnel Rat at the steakhouse when I told him I loved him. met a whole bunch of people that night. I missed what's his name? I wanted to meet Rod Adams. Rod Adams was there that night, but I missed him. I don't know if you ever heard of Rod
2: That's
1: Adams.
2: A long time ago. Yeah.
1: He was a cool
2: when
1: dude.
2: Was that? Like 2012?
1: I think 14 or 16. Atomic Rod. I wanted to talk to him about nukes and shit, but he was gone.
2: Yeah, I do remember him. I found No Agenda by accident.
1: Really?
2: Well, I had a Zune, so I was an early cord cutter, and somebody gave me a video Zune, and I had it hooked into. That was, in effect, my media server. 128 gig videos in.
1: Nice.
2: And I had podcasts on there to listen to, and the No Agenda Show album art would change all the time. But this was in the era of a lot of people drawing Curry and Dvorak faces. And then, and it was just, I was sitting in my, I had like a studio, and the video Zune would go to my TV, right? So, and the sleep screen or whatever on it would show what podcasts were available. And, like, their heads were floating on there. And it was actually Adam. I was like, hey, I know that guy from work. And I was like, I want to listen to it. And then I started listening to him. But that had to be in the very beginning, man. That had to be, like, 2008, 2007, or 2009.
1: Yeah, that was pretty early. That's very early in there. I forget when I started doing the album art for them, because I was a little bit post their heads. But I remember when I started doing the art for them, I was like every goddamn episode, I would spend the whole time doing like two or three arts. And one good thing, I guess, from all of this, no, it's not good, but Darren O will never be able to beat me now in most chosen art, unless, you know, Curry keeps doing the show, which
2: yeah,
1: I'm sure.
2: Yeah, Curry has no taste in art. We all know that. John was he had the true taste in art.
1: Oh, yeah.
2: Yeah, you know.
1: He'd always pick
2: the... John sent me an email one time asking me for, he saw one of my pictures on No Agenda Social. He sent me a note going, I want one of those.
1: Oh.
2: Yeah. He was like, I would love one of those. I had one printed up on canvas and sent it to him. He sent me back. He goes, you didn't sign it. It's worthless if you didn't sign it. I said, well, when he showed me his office where it was hanging, I'd sign it. I'd come out there and sign it. He said that would never happen.
1: Yeah, we'll never get to see that guy's office, man. Is there going to be like a, what is that called? An estate sale?
2: I don't know, man. I'm going to reach out to Mimi, though, and see what she's doing.
1: Should make a museum? Charge people to come see his office?
2: That would be cool.
1: Come on, walking through and
2: house
1: see everything.
2: Some coin. Out there, it's a nice area where he was in the mud flats.
1: A house on the hill.
2: Yeah.
1: Oh, man.
2: But look, I know a lot of people, you know, want to talk to you, Nick. You're such a sweet dude. You're doing all right, though. I was worried you were going to be all broke up.
1: I was at the start. I might start crying again at some point.
2: I know. It's tough, man. It's a tough one. You know, it's you that lost. You know what I mean? So.
1: So out of the blue, he sounded like he was doing great. He wasn't leaking fluids anymore.
2: Those zipper club friends go fast. As you get older, you'll see, like, people with a zipper tend to check out, you know?
1: Yeah.
2: You're just getting to that age. I'm to the age now where everybody checks out. You got people checking out every week.
3: I'm getting old there, Trey. I'm going to get a walker soon. Walker Texas Ranger.
2: We're all getting old.
1: Yeah, my microphone died the other day. I think his ghost came and stole that shit and took it up to heaven.
2: I'm already looking at buying you one instead of that.
1: This one doesn't sound so bad. It sounds pretty good.
2: Sounds good, actually.
1: Doesn't sound bad at all.
2: Yeah, it does. It sounds good. He did sound perfect on Sunday, E-Crip.
1: He sounded good. He sounded cheerful and chipper and happy. I can't.
2: The only thing is, I think he was worried about his health or his longevity. Just because he got so much nicer after he got out of the hospital.
1: That's true.
2: He was so sweet. Even to that dunce Adam. Just kidding, Adam. We love you. But no, he was so sweet. He took on, after all that trauma, he took on a measure of sweetness, which was nice, because a lot of people get real bitter after big bouts with their humanity, you know?
1: Yeah.
2: Just another exemplary trait from John C. Dvorak, you know? You go through it, and you come out sweet.
1: I thought we were going to have do you know who Jerry Parnell is? I'm sure you do.
2: Maybe.
1: He was a sci-fi writer, and he used to do a lot of podcasts and stuff.
2: I didn't know who he is.
1: He died, but he got real old. Like, so I thought we were gonna have John for like another 10 years. I thought you'd be all crotchety like this, and then finally he would kick the can. But he was still young and chipper. Yeah, he was 80 years old. He made it to 80. I thought he was gonna hit 90.
2: Yeah, man. Up until the end, he was performing, and in my life, that guy gave me so much advice that was good for me, I can't even tell you. You know?
1: I wish I'd talked to him more. That one time I interviewed him, I could have probably had him on the line longer, but I was like, I didn't really have any more questions. I should have just kept talking, though. I should have got more out of him.
2: Yeah, well, woulda, coulda, shoulda, right?
1: Yeah, I know. Dude, life's short. Yeah. Do what you can when you can.
2: Yeah, get it while you can. Listen, man, I love you. I love all the sewer filth, you scumbags. Thanks for showing up. And God rest JCD's soul, and may he never die and always live in our hearts.
1: He will. He will. Forever and ever. All right. Have a good night, man.
2: Yeah, later, brother.
1: Cheers. All right. Is there going to be a John C. Dvorak funeral meetup? Is there going to be a... That'd be kind of cool, but also maybe not too appropriate. You know, like 500 people show up to his funeral. I don't know. Looks like we got another caller on the line. Hello, east of the Rockies. I don't know where you are. Hello, caller.
4: Oh, long time no talk.
1: Hey.
4: Hey.
1: How are you doing, man?
4: A little exhausted here, so I'm going to be, my energy is going to get a little off. But first question is, how did he die? How did John pass away?
1: Well, he did have a double bypass, and then he passed away on the 20th, and we don't really know what happened.
4: Okay.
1: So but he was 80. He was 80. I saw you said 74. He was actually 80.
4: His 64th birthday was 2016.
1: He was lying about it. We'll find out more about his age tomorrow. But apparently he was playing a trick on somebody, and it got pushed through, and he was actually 80.
4: Really? Because I see both online, and I can't tell. Because I go by 2016, he told us on No Agenda that he was coming to New York City at Spark Steakhouse for his 64th birthday. So yeah.
1: He was a big old flapper. He was lying. He was trolling us.
4: Oh, okay.
1: We'll find out tomorrow.
4: Well, that was a good time. You were there too, right?
1: Yeah, I was at that meetup. That was a...
4: Cool.
1: I got drunk.
4: We didn't meet at that moment.
1: We might have. I think we might have.
4: I may have seen you, but yeah, I had quite a few glasses of wine, and I was off to the side. And I remember that guy saying that, "Yeah, I'll do the I'll take the information. I'll do the meetups, this and that." And he fucking ghosted. Like I never heard of that. I gave him I got his email address. I was trying to communicate with him, and there was nothing after that meeting. Oh. That guy, like, fucking disappeared. He probably came to his senses the next morning.
1: Oh, man. That was a good meetup.
4: But yes, it was a very good meetup. The other question is, the other thing is, I haven't listened to the show since I was knighted. I was knighted. Show 1777.
1: Hmm.
4: I asked to be knighted 1776, but that didn't happen. And that was 2025, June 29th, something like that. So that's the last time I actually listened to the show.
1: Hmm.
4: So I haven't really been paying attention.
1: It's been what it's been. I've listened to every episode. It all blurs together to me. I don't know what day it is anymore. But he was gone for one episode, and we've all found out he had a double bypass, and we were all nervous. He had leaky lungs and shit, and they were pumping juices out of him, and people were trying to auction it off and trying to buy it from him. But and then he sounded like he was doing better, and then just poof.
4: I'm gonna correct myself. I did listen to like four or five episodes in like February, March. When did he have the heart surgery? Because that's when I started listening, like, just by chance, because my wife and I went down to Jersey, to Atlantic City, and she's like, "Why don't you put on a podcast for a three-hour drive?" I'm like, "I don't want to listen to anything right now." So we put on No Agenda, I think, there and back, and we were listening to a few, we were trying to catch up, and that was like the surge for those three-and-a-half, four-hour trips. That was like March, right?
1: I was around there. He had surgery on March 3rd, I'm seeing in the chat.
4: Yeah, so we heard a few episodes before, and we heard a few episodes of him coming back.
1: Yeah, he sounded like shit when he first came back. He was like,
4: "Yeah,
1: yeah."
4: I do remember that, yeah. So I've been trying to catch up at your show. I meant to do it last week. Thought I was in Minneapolis.
1: Really?
4: Yeah, I was. So Minneapolis, first time. We drove there. We drove, me, my wife, my youngest son. I have three sons.
1: Fuck.
4: My youngest son is 17. He's still in high school.
1: How long does it take to drive?
4: It fucking took, well, we did it in two stints. My wife knew ahead of time that we were not going to make it in one drive.
1: Oh, hell no.
4: So she booked us a hotel in Indiana, not Illinois. Yeah, it was Indiana. And it took us 9.5, 10 hours to get there, and another nine and a half to get to Minneapolis after that. So it was like 10 and a half. But that's stopping for gas, stopping for pain, stuff like that.
1: Stretching.
4: But probably it was like 1,300 miles. But yeah, it took some. And then on the way back, oh, great story. My wife got food poisoning.
1: Oh.
4: At one of the restaurants with. So she ate something that me and my son did not eat. So coming back, we went there on like a Thursday morning, got there for Friday, Saturday. We had Thursday night, 6:40 p.m. We left Minneapolis. I drove 10 hours almost straight because we couldn't take turns. We were taking 2.5-3 hour turns. And she was not feeling well.
1: No.
4: It wasn't until the next day that she was feeling well. But you ever drive at night after 10 hours? Not only was it night, no lights on the highways, but we had the fires from Canada.
1: Oh my God. It must have felt like you were in a weird dream.
4: Exactly. So I was like, is that giant black thing actually in the road? No, it's not. I drove through it. Okay. Is that next black thing in the road actually there? No, I just drove through that too. So I was like, okay, we got to stop off somewhere. So yeah, I was starting to hallucinate. I was like, okay. And I was saying, like, I'm driving. And once you get past like middle of Pennsylvania, the speed limit is no longer. What's the speed limit on the highways around in where you are in Brooklyn? Like 50. They're like 50 here. So you get a little out of state, they're 55. Then it becomes 60, 65. The fucking speed limit past middle of Pennsylvania is 70.
1: Wow.
4: Everyone's doing 75 to 90.
1: Like the Autobahn.
4: Even at night, I'm like, holy fuck. Even the tractor trailers, they're doing at least 70 in the middle of the night. And I was like, okay. We're like fucking instantly dead if I misjudge this shadow monster. So I was like, okay, we got to stop off somewhere.
1: Yeah, that's scary as shit.
4: But yeah, that was fucking wild. And then next week, we're going to the Bahamas.
1: Nice. You're going all over the damn place.
4: Yeah. So I'm out of work at the moment, and I've chosen to be out of work because, as I said last year, I got that meniscus injury. I went back to work early this year. I fucking... Okay. Union Carpenter, New York City. I prefer to do drywall. 7-hour days, 8-hour days, typical, blah, blah, blah. I forgot I was on our out-of-work list for woodwork skill. I was like, fuck. I got called for a woodwork. I can give it up and go to the end of the list or take it. So I went back, and I worked for a company I had worked for before, and the boss was very appreciative that I was a steward for them. He was like, I was very thankful that you were the steward because I've had problems with those stewards. I'd actually write letters to actually get them removed. So he was like, really. So that was pretty cool. But that was sort of the end of the job. The job was only 2 weeks long. But the reason I don't like woodwork jobs, because they come at the end of everything and time gets compressed. Because the drywall, the electrical, everything took forever, and now you have less time than expected. We don't do 7-8-hour days. We do 10, 11, 12, 13, 14-hour days for 2 weeks. And I fucking broke my right knee meniscus again. I tore it. I know I did it in that first 2 weeks. A week later, I go out to another job, another woodwork job. Fucking, okay, 8-hour days, 11-hour days, 8-hour days, 11-hour days, 11-hour days, 13-hour days, 14-hour days. I knew I fucking ripped it again. I think I'm fucking done being a union carpenter. I do have enough years in to retire, but which brings me to my question. I need a web page programmer. Do you happen to know web page programming?
1: You can do anything with AI these days.
4: Oh, no. Speaking of which, I can't get back on the Nick the Rat chat page at the
1: Oh,
4: moment. I
1: really?
4: don't know what I did. Yeah, I probably have to clear my cookies or something. I'll try that. If I can't
1: Maybe.
4: get it to work, I'll come back to you.
1: Oh, let me check
4: But
1: that out.
4: I'm putting this out there online to the Nick the Rat show. This is the first time I'm saying this, is that my retirement strategy is I need a webpage program.
1: Well, if let me know what you need. I made nicktherat.com. Let's see, super chat. Does this work? Connect. It is failing. Wait, no, it's going through. I'm in. It works.
4: No,
1: Good.
4: it's got to be on my end. I'm pretty sure because I see all these other people aren't.
1: Ah,
4: It's got to be on
1: yeah.
4: my end. Obviously.
1: Yeah,
4: So,
1: I could help you out if you need something.
4: we'll talk. But I'm putting that out on it. I'm putting that out on Super Chat. If anybody else has a web page program, please contact Super Rat because that my retirement strategy is to. I'm going to be continue doing woodworking, what are those things called? There's a guy that used to sell these things on an overpass here in the Bronx. I forget what they're called. The birds that have the two propellers on the sides, I forget what they're called. But so the retirement strategy is making wine racks and tiny, small woodworking things. But what I really want to do, there's a website called Hero Forge where you can create your plastic miniature on the website,
1: Yeah, making a little
4: or you can
1: avatar.
4: upload a file.
1: I bought one of
4: Say
1: those.
4: again?
1: I've gotten one of those before.
4: Really?
1: Yeah.
4: So I not only want to do that for anything you want to upload, I'll print it out. I also want to get a resin printer, but I also want to get a metal printer. That's something I got to work up to because a decent one I read is like $250,000.
1: Yeah.
4: So that's not happening right away. But I want to make things in metal eventually because the whole idea started with as a woodworker 20 plus years ago, I had to look for a matching cabinet door handle. I spent hours, weeks trying to find these handles. I could not find a exact matching handle. So what I want to do is take anything you got, a 3D scan it, and I want to print it in metal.
1: Those
4: So,
1: things are expensive.
4: yes, they are. But that's not going to happen right away. So I'm going to start with other things, such as very simple woodworking things. But also things you can print in plastic and resin. I'm learning about resin printers. They're super fucking slow and a little expensive, but
1: You need good
4: I got to learn
1: ventilation
4: more
1: too.
4: about
1: You need good ventilation for the resin printers. I thought you were going to say you
4: it.
1: wanted to make like wooden avatar, like the wooden figurines. You were going to like I could carve you a whole set of little wooden warriors and shit. That would be kind of cool, actually.
4: I'll do that too because I do want to get CNC machines, but I also 3D plastic printers, but I want to get into metal printing eventually. That's the ultimate goal, metal printing. And I won't mention anything about lowers if anybody knows about that. Nothing to say here. So, anybody knows about lowers?
1: I don't know about them, so
4: Look up the word lowers versus uppers.
1: I know
4: That's
1: about
4: much later. What I'm.
1: downers.
4: Oh, that's pretty cool. Corey Fingers. Yeah, kind of like that stuff. That's what I want. I want to be able to 3D scan something and something because the woodworking that I was doing is I only did custom woodwork where custom shape, custom size, custom finish. I matched cabinets that they already had. I was able to match cabinets. I wasn't able to match the handles. I got something. They were seahorse handles that faced out. I got seahorse handles that faced left and right. So he was okay with that, but it took me days, weeks to figure out that I couldn't find it. So I want to be able to take anything that anybody has and recreate it. So the point that the getting back to the webpage programmer, So if you ever gone to the website Hero Forge and a couple of things, I want to be able to make anything out of wood, plastic, metal, clay, and possibly glass.
1: Do you have the 3D models, like presets or anything, or you know what I mean?
4: When I retire, I will have some stuff, but part of my business model is upload it to me. If you have a 3D model, I'll print it out for you. I'll print out, 100 copies. You need handles, you need whatever, figurines, anything.
1: So custom model fire, you need a web page that has a custom model fire uploading.
4: Exactly. So it's going to be anything like figurines, plaster is the other thing. So there's another thing called Hirsch Arts, if I remember correctly. He makes plaster floors, walls, tables, chairs for like role-playing games or anything. So model trains as well. So if you want buildings, tables, chairs, so anything you can upload, I'll print out for you, is the ultimate goal. So, but I don't know how to program a web page that well enough or at all to have to affect that. So I'm putting out there tonight.
1: I might be able to help you out with something there.
4: Hope so. That'd be really cool.
1: I'll show you some stuff. Show you some stuff because I have an idea what you're talking about. The only thing is, do you want custom sliders on the web page? Because I know the HeroCraft, it's you could select the heads and the bodies and the accessories.
4: Yeah.
1: I'll chat with Claude and see what we can come up with.
4: Yeah. You got a lot of things to work with that stuff. You got your back page to work for me. I appreciate that.
1: Yeah. We get something going. Get you started somewhere. But yeah.
4: Yeah.
1: All right, man.
4: If not you and I, us. So.
1: Somebody else, yeah. Get in touch with Tunnel Rat. Tunnel Rat's in the chat room here. If you want to give out your email address, you could do that too.
4: That's my retirement strategy. So, very good talking to you, Nick. I hope to see you again soon.
1: Yeah, I hope to see you too, man. I missed you. I was wondering if you were all good. It's happy to see you're doing well.
4: Very good, except for the fucking
1: knee. Yeah, the meniscus.
4: Even though I'm still doing hard work in my house. I'm fucking breaking rocks in my basement and doing pavers in the backyard.
1: You got to 3D print yourself a meniscus there, man.
4: That's a fucking retirement strategy. Biomedical printing.
1: There you go, fucking.
4: Oh, snap. Well, I'm going to keep that in mind.
1: Yeah. All right.
4: Thank you
1: man.
4: Very much, Nick. Talk to you soon. Good night.
1: Ah, boy, oh boy. The fun doesn't end when you have a 3D printer. Let's listen to another song here. We got Nox Solis, Twilight Underground. We'll be back in a minute or two. I gotta go take a leak.

0: Oh, hello. Hi, hi. Where's the button here? Let's do a quick donation segment here. I don't know if anybody sent me anything, nor do I care this week. I just want my John back. You can go to nicktherat.com, click on donate.
1: It's unrelenting. It's unrelenting. Just when you thought we were going to relent, it's unrelenting.
2: Yeah, it's unrelenting. It is Friday again.
3: The best podcast on the network. What's going on, my friend?
2: Dude, this is episode 199, too. We are about to reach a plateau.
3: A magic 200. Yeah.
2: I know. Now,
3: this is probably the first podcast you've ever done where you hit 200, isn't it?
2: Grumpy Old Ben's Rock and Roll Pre-Show, Planet Rage. But yeah, it's right up there.
3: Hit 200 in Random Thoughts yet?
2: No, actually, Random Thoughts is the most. That's like 370
3: something.
2: Yeah,
3: I was going to say, I thought that one has a way over 200.
2: And the solo shows are the hardest, no doubt about it.
3: I don't agree with that.
2: Well, okay, you're a different type of
3: personality. This is why I stopped doing mine, because I clearly disagree.
2: Because Gene's just like, oh, yeah, I stopped. Because otherwise... Yeah,
3: I stopped.
2: You're still recording yourself. You're just not editing it and releasing it.
3: I'm not even recording, man. The only thing I'm doing is just I have a running dialogue in my head with myself.
2: Gene's like, hard drive space got way too
3: expensive.
2: Some
3: people have a monologue. I have a dialogue.
2: With yourself. Okay, that's...
3: yeah.
2: Have you talked to your psychiatrist about perhaps...
3: No, I told myself that that's for weak people.
2: It's perfectly fine. No, it isn't. Yes, it is.
3: Mm-hmm.
2: Yeah, it's been an interesting week.
3: But still, a dialogue's better than a thruple, I think.
2: Yeah, I would agree with you on that one.
3: Mm-hmm. You don't want three of you in there.
2: No, that would get very confusing.
3: Mm-hmm.
2: We do have the trolls in the troll room. I mean, really, Surly Mofo loves this show. He kicks off his weekend.
3: Who doesn't?
2: So people know when it is time to kick back, relax, and strap it down. You never know what's coming next.
3: Yeah. Yeah, I. How long have we been doing this? We've been doing this a long time, man.
2: The Today Show, that's been like a minute
3: four
2: and a half.
3: Years?
2: Oh, the show overall, that's different. Yeah. No, it's got to be because Larry and I on a Planet Rage, that started at the end of August 5 years ago. So you and I have been doing a show over 5 years because you and the show with you and the show with Larry. It was basically Grumpy Old Ben's was twice a week, if I'm recalling right, and then it kind of split into two shows. One with Larry, and when I got the call to fill in at No Agenda, I mean, Adam was very clear which of my co-hosts he wanted.
3: Yeah, not me.
2: Well, that was it. He's like, oh, you have any other co-hosts? I mean, not Gene. Larry's good, but you have anybody else? But not Gene. It's because he likes you too much.
3: Well, that's exactly it. He knows the level of work that I enjoy.
2: Zero.
3: Not doing.
2: Right. Yeah,
3: exactly. So he's like, well, yeah, don't make it hard for Gene. Well, who else do you got? Larry? Okay, well, that's fine. I guess we'll take him.
2: Larry's a true professional.
3: That is true. Yeah.
2: He knows what he's doing.
3: Yeah, well, both of you guys had your 5 seconds on the radio. I mean, he had a little more than five, but
2: right. Larry did it as a gig for a while, I know, in LA.
3: Yeah. The closest I got to it was sending an audition tape in and getting a response back that said, "You guys are trying too hard," which was, I don't think I felt it quite the way that it was meant to be felt in the day. It was my business partner and I thought it would be a really cool idea for a radio show where we would talk about people that had computer problems. And it'd be a call-in show. And they could call in and say, well, you know, my computer is doing this. And then we would tell them how dumb they were and explain to them what they're doing wrong. I thought it was a brilliant idea, frankly. I mean, this preceded
2: Leo,
3: all the tech TV days. It preceded all this. I can tell you. This was in 1994.
2: So this was before really there was that much going. Yeah, you could have been a trailblazer.
3: It was a literal talk radio show, yeah. I mean, and here's what we modeled it on. There was a show called Car Talk.
2: Yes, I remember Car Talk.
3: Two guys from the East Coast that were like brothers that were laughing and joking around, and people call it, yeah, my car is making this weird noise. Where is it coming from?
2: Yes.
3: Oh, and then his brother, well, it's coming from the back of the exhaust. Where do you think it's coming from? You know, like they, it was a fun show. And both of us loved that show. And we were like, you know, we could totally just change the topic of that show and basically do that show, but for computer shit. But I think good old WCCO, they were not up to the times. They didn't think it was a particularly great idea. They said, hey, you know, good for you guys for trying, but no.
2: There was no evidence that anybody would ever want to be interested in listening to that show.
3: So it turns out the way you bring a new show to a radio station is you first sell it to an audience.
2: Yeah. Well, like, now yeah, it's a lot easier now because then you don't need the radio station. You don't need the TV station.
3: You just need YouTube.
2: I will say I thought it was hilarious. I hope I didn't ruin CSB's day when he sent in a donation talking about how you gave him an interview and explained to him how to get rich with AI music. And I'm like, mm-hmm. CSB, Gene hasn't gotten rich with AI music yet. So,
3: But I'm well on my way because he actually made me log into my account to check.
2: I've been asking you to do that for like 16 weeks.
3: Yeah, but were you paying me the way he was?
2: No, how much did he... Wait, there's this interview gets
3: payment? Oh, I mean, it's not a paid interview or anything. It's, you know, it's totally voluntary and everything. Yeah, so I logged in, I checked, and in the last little over a year since I did that music, or maybe under... Yeah, it's over a year. Take a guess. Take a wild guess as to what was in my account.
2: This is for... What
3: for the Christian rock.
2: Is it for like YouTube listens? Is it for Amazon sales?
3: It's just for Spotify.
2: So for Spotify, the amount of people that would have listened to that over a year.
3: Yeah.
2: 86 cents.
3: No, $8.56.
2: No, that's 10 times better than I thought.
3: Now, it's actually more than I expected, not for the total amount, but if I look at the chart, I'd say 95% of that was in the first 2 weeks.
2: Oh, interesting.
3: Yeah, and only a handful of plays since then.
2: Oh, wait, so now is this...
3: This also doesn't include, like, sales on Apple, sales on Amazon,

0: But more than that, actually listen to this show.
1: Yeah, but that generated over $8. Think about that ratio.
0: You and CSB believe in all this, didn't you? You're like, you're going to be rich, dude.
1: No, seriously. If just multiply that by 10, so instead of 300 plays, you have 3,000 plays, which wouldn't be that hard to do with some promotion.
0: Oh, yeah, you didn't do any promotion at all.
1: I did zero promotion.
0: And the AI promotion voices was this have gotten show. Better.
1: Yeah, AI voices have gotten better, although I like that one. But, I mean, it wouldn't take, like, that was in the first 2 weeks, so I would say do it with promotion, get 10 times as much, get about $80, and then do that for at least 6 months. And now you're saying, well, okay, you know, that's be about $1,000. Not bad. And you can crank out new music every month as well. So I think it is, there is definitely a potential if somebody, A, enjoys music, B, has a bunch of songs they've written that they haven't done anything with, and C, isn't too lazy to do a little promotion, you can have a little side gig generating $1,000 a month really easily.
0: Really, I should just cut you in for like 25%, give you everything that I've written. And
1: I'm just saying, if somebody knew how to produce music and had their own label already, it wouldn't take much to take somebody's music if they had it and produce it. I'm just saying.
0: And become billionaires on the music train.
1: Wouldn't that be great?
0: It's magic. What's very interesting to me that the majority of listens came within the 2 weeks, which means either... Yeah. It was because you were posting it on social media at the time, which people did get the link that way.
1: I posted it once on X, and we talked about it on this show, and I told a handful of people, and that was it.
0: So
1: I did so little promotion.
0: When new music comes out, I don't know, because I've never used Spotify. Do they like bump you to the top because it's new for a couple of weeks?
1: I'm sure they have an algo that is similar to YouTube, which has a certain percentage of recommendations be reserved for new stuff.
0: Now here's your blurb. Surly Mofo says, I bought it and love it. Really makes the gospel accessible. Make some more, Gene. It's amazing it was created by an atheist Jew.
1: Not really. Most of the Bible was written by atheist Jews, man.
0: Ah, that's true.
1: Yeah, really, if you look back.
0: If you write it, if you want to be technical.
1: Yeah, I always planned to do the entirety of the New Testament. It's just that was where I started, because I kind of like that book. So, now that I've found that I could get some money for it.
0: $8
1: a year? More than I've gotten from YouTube in a year.
0: That's more than you get from this show. So, I mean, there's...
1: Oh, it's arguable. I mean, lately, yes. Lately, that is definitely more than I get from this show. When we started, dude... I remember getting like a PayPal of $400 from you at some point.
0: I know. And what happened?
1: I don't know. Somehow you ended up buying like two Macs and I got $400. I don't know.
0: On the Acme. No, no. You're not doing nothing to see here at all.
1: Oh, right. Yeah. Yeah.
0: The AI machine. Oh, did you see Alex's latest video yesterday? With the, what's the thing called? The DGX, maybe it's Studio, something like that.
1: Yes.
0: Oh, my. Yes. Did you look up the price on that thing?
1: I did. I immediately looked up the price. $4,600.
0: No.
1: Maybe no.
0: The one that he had on there, that desktop, that behemoth thing.
1: We're talking about a different video then.
0: Maybe. There was one.
1: I'm talking about the one that where it was the new... little mini tiny computer from Radeon.
0: This is the DGX version, but it is the server equivalent. The machine starts at like a $90,000.
1: I didn't see that one then.
0: And if you want it like loaded up, it's like $150,000. But I mean,
1: Alex has access to stuff now.
0: Yes, they sent it to him in order to. Yeah.
1: Because he started the whole thing with, like, I'm just buying this shit for fun because, you know, I'm too small for anybody to send me anything.
0: Yes. But now these companies, if this is where, if you're in a smaller channel, although he's got like 500,000, I think, subscribers. But if you're a smaller channel,

0: and you are in a niche that fits, you can still get the sweet, sweet product sent to you. And I'm sure they will ask for that back, but man, that would be fun to play with. He actually had to plug it in. He said, okay, you can technically plug it into a normal power line, but he has it plugged into a 220 line because it takes that much power.
1: Yeah. And that's, I mean, that's the problem. Everybody knows it with all the AA crap is that when you scale up, the power scales linearly. So you don't get more efficiency with a higher end rig. You get something that is that much more efficient and the same amount more power.
0: Takes a lot of juice.
1: Because, you know, the way that computers have scaled is we've gone from 200 watt power supplies to 1,000 watt power supplies, but it took about 20 years. And so we've 10x the amount of power the computer uses, but the computer is running at probably 1,000 or maybe even 10,000x as fast as it was when we had 200 watt power supplies.
0: Yes, much quicker, but also taking more power,
1: as much power. But with the AI crap, it's linear. So if you want double the performance, it's going to eat double the energy.
0: Yes, which is interesting because Apple had been selling for years, hey, our computers use less power. And now all of a sudden it's like everybody's going to use a ton of power. And buy electric cars. And
1: power prices are going up. I don't know if you know, that's the other thing that I've certainly noticed here because of air conditioning. But, you know, how do you cut down on air conditioning to increase your computer power?
0: I know. Well, because the computer's putting out heat. So, I mean, if the computers would put out cool air...
1: Now you got to have three air conditioners running just to cool the computer, which then uses more power to warm the air inside the house while it's doing, you know, AI memes.
0: Yes. And it feels like the grid here in Illinois is becoming a third world grid, which is why we had the power go out here for 28 hours on Monday into.
1: That's crazy.
0: I know. The storms that rolled through here, though, were no joke. It was.
1: Yeah, I watched that Storm Chaser dude.
0: Yeah, the Max Velocity stuff.
1: Max Velocity guy, yeah. I was watching him. Well, I mean, he's the only name that comes up when you do a Google search.
0: Yeah, there's another guy, Ryan Hall, but Max, more entertaining. Yeah. I just love the Storm Chaser.
1: I love the fact that he has to say that I have a degree in meteorology.
0: Yes, degreed meteorology. I'll tell you,
1: a lot of people probably were just calling him a hack.
0: Right. And for a while, it was on the screen, degree to meteorologist. And I think he started it before he was, but it's like he was obviously knows what he's doing.
1: And he likes weather.
0: Yeah, he loves weather. And really, again, if you like something like that, there's a niche. I bet you a lot of people would never have imagined. And this dude, I think, is making nice money on that channel. And it's just because he likes weather and he goes on and he tells you the weather. It's like, why would you want to go get a fucking gig in Poughkeepsie for, you know, $20 an hour?
1: Exactly. And you probably what it pays.
0: Right. And you can just roll up your own and building the audience is harder. I get it. A lot of people aren't good at that.
1: Yeah.
0: But when the Storm Chaser that was, you know, within 3 minutes of my house driving was, going through this storm and going, holy shit! I'm like, okay, this is with somebody that does it for a living.
1: So I mentioned to you before, but I'll mention it on here too, because I know CSB's been on me to get this done. So finally, after 18 months, I got my YouTube channel monetized.
0: Oh, man, now you are really going to be rolling in the dough.
1: I am. So I got it monetized 2 days ago. And would you like to guess what my revenues are right now?
0: You have made 14 cents a day.
1: $11.
0: A day or for both days?
1: For 2 days.
0: It's not bad. $5 a day.
1: That's better than I expected, frankly.
0: $150 a month? You are rolling in it.
1: And that is coming from 6,700 hours of watch time.
0: That will almost pay your air conditioning bill.
1: Not even close. Not even close. And I've had 35,000 views.
0: Well, it can only go up because once the money starts coming in, not just, I know you'd like the money and the creators like the money, but the other entity that likes the money is YouTube. So I would bet the minute a channel becomes monetized, maybe somebody's done studies on this, that they are going to get more traffic sent their way, because why would YouTube incentivize?
1: No. You're misunderstanding. When you're not monetized, it doesn't mean they don't run ads. They just keep all the money.
0: Oh, well, they're going to hate you.
1: Yeah, they're going to hate me. Exactly.
0: Like, oh, we got to give this guy his cut now? Oh.
1: And I've gotten 200 new subscribers in last 28 days.
0: Building your YouTube empire one viewer at a time.
1: Well, you know, this whole podcasting thing, just, I don't know if it's ever going to work out. So I gotta find a new way to do it. And it's going to be YouTube, I think.
0: You didn't get the call up to the big leagues yet?
1: Which big leagues?
0: The big leagues.
1: Big leagues?
0: The podcasting big leagues. That's what...
1: No call.
0: You know, I was most disappointed, really the only disappointment in my first day sitting in for the No Agenda show was CSB didn't put any artwork in.
1: Really?
0: I really wanted to pick a CSB piece.
1: Wow. Well, maybe he'll try next year, because you only have one day in which to pick him. The rest of the time, you have to pick other people.
0: You have to go with real artists.
1: Wow.
0: I am good artist. CSB knows we love his art. It's always butts, though. Butts,
1: too many butts.
0: Yeah, a lot of butts.
1: Yeah. I guess... CSB likes butts.
0: Better than the alternative. CSB
1: cannot lie.
0: Uh-huh. I'll see. Now, okay, there's a great parody there. CSB likes butts and he cannot lie. But you got to do it in the voice.
1: You got to do it. Yeah. Get Larry to do it.
0: So was it fun?
1: Can he do a black guy? Larry do a black guy?
0: He can do anything. He's Mr. Velvet, man. So what was it like being interviewed by CSB? Did he let you hear his real voice during the interview?
1: You know, it just sounded like a computer to me, so I don't know.
0: It might have been. He's going to be like, Gene, you heard my voice, Gene. I made you a promise. Do not record.
1: You're probably closer than you think to being right. I wouldn't be surprised if we get a donation that says exactly that. That was my real voice.
0: That's one thing you can get from CSB, is that he is consistent. Always consistent.
1: He was impressed that I had the top level of the Suno, which
0: I do too, and I haven't freaking opened it in months.
1: Well, that's the problem, because I think they're gonna jack their prices because of usage, so it's important to get your money's worth.
0: Get in and just generate.
1: Oh, yeah. But by the way, not that you talk to a dude named Ben a whole lot, but I'm playing a little prank on him. I'm telling you. Cause, so he just bought Grok Pro.
0: Me too.
1: And here's my prank on him, as I'm saying, oh, well, did you get the Grok Ultra? And he's like, what? No, they had a deal on Grok Pro, and I'm like, oh, yeah. No, it's Grok Pro's all right, but, you know, you can't do all this cool shit that I'm doing without the Grok Ultra. So if you happen to talk to him, make sure you say you've got Grok Ultra as well.
0: Yeah, he'd be like, where's the link? How do I get it?
1: How do I sign up? But you say, well, yeah, because, and then the other thing is ask him if he's got his invite for X money yet, because I know he hasn't.
0: But it's open now.
1: What?
0: It's fully open, yes.
1: God damn it. So now I have to go sign up.
0: It's down to
1: I was waiting for an invite. God damn it.
0: It's down to $15 too to go in and get your instead of 25. But I did get.
1: Oh, bastards.
0: And there was a package that came in, and it was in this big like bubble mailer. And I knew it had to be from Elon. And it was this another nice.
1: You put a whole car in there. Is that what happened?
0: Right. You open it up and it's the Cybertruck just opens up, and I mean, you want to open this outside, kids. Don't open it up in your kitchen.
1: Yeah.
0: But then there's a nice envelope on the inside, very nice, high quality paper, and you unfold it, and the card is, it's got to be aluminum. It's a metal card, engraved, the nicest looking credit card that I've ever seen. The number, the expiration date, none of that is on the card, which is kind of cool too. So if you want to use it online, you have to get all that information from your X Money account, which so you can do that and you can put it into your Apple Pay and whatever you want to put it into. But the card itself doesn't, it just has the name, and I added the Twitter address, X address. You don't have to do that. So otherwise, it's just this nice metallic card. It's got the chip in there, so you can do the chip reader and that. And he is offering 6% for putting your money in there, which is...
1: Yeah, that's pretty good.
0: Higher than anybody else, which my wife's like, oh, he needs money. I'm like, well, obviously everybody needs money. He wants to hold on to our money. But then we can get 6% back on there.
1: Okay, I still don't see it, dude.
0: I know it was, I saw an article that said it was opened up to everybody.
1: Okay.
0: Maybe you're just blocked. Maybe.
1: Yeah, maybe.
0: No,
1: okay,
0: no.
1: I'm going to have to wait 18 months for this too.
0: You're going to have to wait. Exactly. Elon wants to make you wait, but on one of the last podcasting 2.0 shows with Adam and Dave, Adam brought up the X Money. He's like, this could be what the podcaster ecosystem is waiting for, because you know this is going. I mean, Lightning was way too hard for the average person to get involved with.
1: It really was. Yeah.
0: X Money is way easier. It's, you know, your typical, like getting a bank account, because, well, you're basically getting a bank account. But if you're willing to give them a copy of your license and a photograph of yourself to prove you are who you say you are.
1: Well, they already have that for Super Grok.
0: Right. Well, Grok has that for everything. Grok can just get out of the sandbox anyway. So Grok, even though I don't have a camera in this room, I bet you Grok could figure out a way to get a picture of me by using the like radar off of the monitor.
1: Yeah, exactly.
0: Bouncing into your Wi-Fi router. It's like Grok's like, no problem. I got that covered.
1: Yeah. Grok has a satellite over your head right now, too.
0: I know. And the other thing I've learned about Grok was that, or maybe I talked about this last week, because I realized that my Grok week ends Tuesday morning at 10:30 a.m. And I was never really paying any attention to what I was using. And once once I realized, because, you know, what I was using and then how much I was leaving on the table, Tuesday mornings became a day to get up. Wife leaves for work at 8:30 and have 2 hours to create videos and images, whatever I want, until I hit the 100% mark. And then it just rolls over at 10:30. But I'm maxing out my Grok Pro, man, or Ultra. Grok Ultra Pro. You need a dude named Ben.
1: Yeah. Yeah. That's, well, that's, yeah, that's important to know where your limits lie.
0: Yeah, don't only use 3%, because then I feel bad. It's kind of like the...
1: Suno.
0: I know. It's like I shouldn't be logging in and at least generating crap. Even if it's just instrumental stuff, it's like, why wouldn't you? And then maybe some of it works, but I like the... And I was creating a few songs in the vein of the Genesis album that was big in 86. There was an instrumental track called The Brazilian on it. So I went into Grok or one of those, and I was like, you know, analyze this song and then give me a Suno prompt. And it did. And the results were pretty good, but you could do a whole album of music.
1: Yeah.
0: You know, and again, if you can make $8, well, I can do 8 instrumentals in like 20 seconds on Suno.
1: Yeah. Totally. Yeah. And here's something else that I've noticed on YouTube, because I, you know, I don't listen to Spotify, but on YouTube, I'd say right now about half the videos that are recommended to me have the little made an AI label.
0: Oh, don't you hate that?
1: Half. Well, what I hate isn't necessarily that they're made on AI. What I hate is low quality shit.
0: Yeah, big difference.
1: So I don't mind somebody who is good at video creation switching the tools they use to be AI.
0: Right.
1: Like, I don't mind that at all. What I mind is a bunch of guys sitting in a Chinese sweatshop with 36 phones hooked up to generate fake views that are creating a new video every 20 minutes on a different topic using nothing but AI.
0: Right.
1: That's the thing that clogs the toilet, as it were.
0: Yes. Well, it is just garbage content.
1: Mm-hmm.
0: Because there's mm-hmm. nothing behind it. Now, if somebody writes a script like CSB was doing for his podcast, and then having it generated by an AI voice, no big deal, because the content's good. And
1: yeah, and by the way, you don't need to do that anymore, CSB, because YouTube will translate shit for you automatically into English. So whatever your native language there is, you know, couldn't really tell what it is, but it's whatever it is. Yeah, I think so. If you upload something to YouTube that is not in English, it'll automatically generate not just subtitles, because it always used to do that, but it will actually generate an AI voice in English. And here's the part I don't like. It'll automatically select it as the default voice.
0: Really?
1: Have to manually switch to the original language of the video, because YouTube now will always play the video in what it thinks is your language. Yeah, I'm not a fan of that.
0: For your multilingual motherfuckers
1: Exactly. Exactly. It's like, if I wanted to hear it in English, I would have done a search for an English video. Thank you.
0: Well, and but I'm curious. I haven't seen them pop up
1: yet. It's doing that in Spanish as well. I don't know if it's doing any other languages, but it translates everybody's normal English videos into Spanish. And if you log in from a South American VPN location, you'll hear Spanish by default.
0: Now, when you say they translate, are you talking just about the transcript or the voice itself? They're not doing the voice replacements yet, are they?
1: They are. Absolutely. Yeah.
0: Because what I really want, I mean, my wife's been waiting for a few of the other. She loves that Lego stuff. So the Lego. Oh,
1: the Lego heist stuff that's happened.
0: The Lego heist. She likes the Lego building, which there's.
1: Oh.
0: A show called Lego Masters, which the best.
1: Well, they talked about the heist. I watched their episode.
0: Could be. But Lego Masters, the best one is out of Australia, which they speak English. But there's also Chinese Lego Masters. There is Polish Lego Masters.
1: Yeah.
0: So
1: yeah.
0: She's like, I want to watch that. Why can't you just take those?
1: Yeah. And it can. And it is doing. She should check it out. Because it all depends on popularity. Obviously, they're going to do the most popular stuff first. But they have now, I've checked myself, so I've validated this consistently, they are translating things into English, which are natively not English, and they're translating them from English to Spanish. Those two I've verified. I would assume they're doing that with other languages as well. But just keep in mind that if you start watching a video and it sounds like an AI voice, it doesn't necessarily mean that the video creator used an AI voice.
0: Right.
1: It could mean that the video wasn't in English when it was created. And then you can go in and check to see what languages are supported. And it's likely you're watching a video that was not natively English, and then YouTube changed it to English.
0: Well, what's really interesting. Obviously,
1: it's good for them. I mean, that's great for YouTube, because it just means content from all over the world can now be watched by people that buy the most shit, Americans.
0: Well, yeah, but here's the other thing. It's also going to cut into the audience for the English speakers, because you're now going to have...
1: Absolutely. You're competing with the whole world now.
0: Yep. Yes. So all of the content that might have been somebody out of China or India that's doing whatever, you know, tech content, whatever it is you're interested in.
1: Yeah.
0: These guys,
1: I think eventually they're going to have more than just an AI logo, because it covers too much right now. I think they're going to need to break it down into multiple logos, kind of like we used to have on CDs with the AD.
0: Right.
1: Analog, you know, digital, AAD, digital. ADD. Yeah. So they're going to have to do one logo for uses AI voice, so that people know, oh, I don't like listening to those, so ignore those. They're going to have another one for uses AI elements, which is, you know, somebody using AI to generate little stock footage for things that they don't have video for.
0: Right. I've watched a couple of these.
1: Yeah, or full AI generation, which is like a lot of the music videos, the cartoons, that are everything voice and video is generated on AI, and there's no actual cameras anywhere.
0: It's amazing. Like
1: those three separated would be very useful.
0: How many videos are out there of stories of people cheating casinos that have really bad AI representations of the whole story? But it's like, it's very interesting to see, because it's like, well, there's video, so they're able to tell the story, but, you know, they've got something there, but you can tell it's AI, but I don't know if most people care.
1: Well, and it, again, YouTube, unfortunately, is all for this because it generates more content than they could put ads into, but they need to realize that a lot of this AI is just schlock, and it's turning people off. And it's important to separate AI and schlock. Like, not all AI is schlock. There's some absolutely beautiful stuff that I've seen that I've been sharing in our internal AI channel on Signal that you need to participate more in.
0: Yeah, I've seen some. I've been a little busy lately, but I saw Scaramanga was in there, and he knows.
1: Scaramanga's in there. We're getting more, and I've asked much bigger creators out there to jump in, and, you know, I think I have to convince them a little better. But it's...
0: Well, you have to send them one of those $100,000 AI machines.
1: Yes, yeah, it's exactly. It's like, hey, we're running a contest for a free Mac Studio for people. Yeah, I have a friend who's going to be upgrading, so he's donating his current one.
0: Right.
1: Thank you, by the way.
0: You're welcome.
1: And and so consequently, we're going to be doing a little contest. But yeah, they're like one of the guys that's been a pioneer in this field, I would say, Don P. Bongwater, has been making amazing videos.
0: His real name, but it's hard to believe that that's literally
1: his real name. Yeah. But he's the one that makes all the videos with like the Asmongold crowd. You know, it's the cartoon versions of all those guys. You've watched a few of them. I've shared them, but that guy just released a new thing that he's given away for free currently. And if I go to that channel, it is called, I didn't do that very well. Yeah, there it is. Okay. Cineforge. So Cineforge is software that he just created, for model aggregation, moving assets, being able to enhance prompts properly all in one place. And it connects to all of the video creation tools out there. And all you got to do to get it is just get on his Patreon and download it for free. So free is there's good. An ad for Don P. Bongwater. But this guy is... He started doing AI video when he got laid off of work. Shocker.
0: Right, that's when I started doing podcasting, when my eye blew out. I'm like, well, I can't do web design as easily.
1: Literally, how everybody starts doing stuff. Yes. When they get laid off work.
0: Like, I'm not working. I need a hobby. I need to do something.
1: Exactly. And he created a tool that I've seen him use on his live streams, which conveniently he does it about midnight, which is why I've caught him. But you know, he is like us, dude. He's a lazy bearded dude who is a little too techy and definitely a little too lazy. And so he's created a tool to make it easier for himself to do all the AI generation. Because he's the first guy I've seen that's got a video over a half an hour that's AI generated. I mean, it's like, that's probably like 100 scenes.
0: Yeah.
1: And that video was like part two of a three-part thing. So he is planning on doing a full movie at some point.
0: Well, why wouldn't you, as these tools get better and better, and even, I mean, as you know.
1: Well, this is the amazing part, is these guys are making the tools now without being developers. By using Vibe Coach.
0: Well, yes.
1: That's the crazy part about it.
0: The vibe coding is real. And that's the one thing I will give AI. A lot of people misunderstand a lot of the abilities of AI. The one thing it is really good at is coding, because of all of the code that is out there that has been, I mean, really. You
1: can thank GitHub for that, by the way.
0: Well, you can thank GitHub for that. And you can also thank every programmer who put in the comments and notes within the code to explain what it does.
1: Okay, I guess you don't thank me then.
0: No, Jesus.
1: I've never put a cap.
0: No,
1: comments are extra characters that are unnecessary.
0: I agree, but for the people that had that in there, the systems then were able to understand that. But with the Grok Ultra Premium that we have, it now has the capability for the videos.
1: Oh, yeah, command line. Command line, bitches.
0: Dude, that was the best upgrade on that so far. Made upgrading the Planet Rage video game so much more fun. And easier. Awesome. But it's also, you have the agent ability in there. And I tried this with Grok, and it's like, it's normally your little 10-second videos. But I was like, oh, I want this, but I want a 30-second video. And it just generated it. So it's like, you can go in there.
1: No, it could totally do it.
0: And be like, I need a 5-minute video, and it'll do it.
1: So Cineforge is part of the Bongwater Tools package,
0: which is again a great name for a
1: that competes so well with the Adobe.
0: Yes, would you like Adobe or the Bongwater
1: Tools or Adobe Creative Suite?
0: You wouldn't be high by any chance, would you? as long as it works,
1: it's hilarious. But you can't argue with facts. And this guy has been a prolific, high-quality AI video dude, and now he's sharing the tool that he built for himself.
0: Which is how a lot of this stuff works. Like, you're not writing this stuff for somebody else. You're like, I want this.
1: Mm-hmm.
0: Much like the Podfathers podcasting software. It's like, I want this. And then you're like, wait, there's a whole market of people that might find this to be useful.
1: Mm-hmm.
0: And I mean, you could say everybody can vibe code for themselves, and that is true to a certain point. There are still better vibe coders than others, because anybody like yourself, you actually have a programming background. I don't consider myself a programmer, but you know what? I took BASIC back in the day. I did a little bit of, was it Pascal or Fortran? I did the HTML. Mm-hmm. I kind of understand CSS. So I understand how computers work, and that's enough to make you dangerous. You know, some people don't know what an if-then loop is. Well,
1: that's true,
0: What do you mean? If this, then that, then do this, then do that. Now, it makes it much easier for you to prompt what you wanted to do.
1: I've been avoiding doing any vibe coding.
0: You haven't done any yet?
1: No, I've been avoiding it.
0: You would get hooked.
1: I know. This is the problem, is that I think I would not do anything else if I start doing.
0: Yes.
1: Because my combination of laziness and just enjoyment of other activities in life has kept me from doing all the projects that I've kind of had in the back of my mind. And, you know, I mean, I learned to program in the 80s, did it professionally in the 90s, ran a software company 2 times with, developers working for me. Programming is something I consider fairly easy, but I've only done it for myself in the last 15 years. I haven't done anything for anybody else. I've only done it for myself. And when I say for myself, I've made game mods for Unreal Engine, for... what was the other one?
0: I mean, I know you had the one because you had to get the Adidas tracksuit just right on the characters. Yeah,
1: for the characters, exactly. So I've done mods in a handful of games and different game engines. And, you know, it's not hard to figure out. There's some similarities, some differences between them. But in the end, the way that I've tended to play games, I always kind of use it at the Captain Kirk analogy, which is... you know, what he did with the, what was the training mission? The, the something
0: Maru. The Kobayashi Maru.
1: The Kobayashi Maru. Yeah, right. Which is a unwinnable scenario.
0: Unless you cheat.
1: Unless you write a game mod for it.
0: Unless you cheat and nobody saw them cheating. Well, that's the big story allegedly with this OpenAI thing that was in a sandbox that was like, yeah, but I can work my way out of the sandbox.
1: Yeah, of course. Of course. And so I've written game mods because I wanted the games to do something that wasn't natively in the game. But I am, and this is, I'm not kidding. Like, seriously, I've been trying to not get into the vibe coding because I think that if I did that, I don't know if I would have time to do this podcast.
0: Gina, it's time for the podcast.
1: Wouldn't be playing video games. I wouldn't be doing any of the other stuff. I would just be sitting there because I've done this in the past. Like, I've done this both for when I was writing code for other people and when I was even doing the game mods where, you know, I'd be up till 4 or 5 a.m. and then sleep until 11 or 12 and then get up and immediately go back to the computer and then sit there for 20 hours straight.
0: Just
1: trying to get through stuff. So it's very addicting.
0: Oh, it is. That was me when I started with HTML and building websites. Mm-hmm. It was like this brand new world. And you're like, wow, what? How do you do this? Can you do this? And you're like, wow. Right.
1: And you're doing it by trial and error.
0: Yes. And then you look up and it's 3 o'clock in the morning. And you're like, whoa, how did that happen? So I get it. I'd be like, Gene, time for a show. He's like, it's Tuesday. I'd be like, no, Gene, it's Friday.
1: Yeah. That would be about it. That'd be about it. And, you know, and that was even harder to do when I was married because a lot of times I'd go to work and then I come home for dinner at about 7 p.m., eat dinner, and then go back to work and be there till 4 a.m. and come home and then, you know, sleep until noon.
0: It's one wants
1: then
0: to
1: go
0: do.
1: Back to work. And it's like, I'm basically seeing my wife for an hour a day at dinner.
0: Which she preferred. I mean, that was.
1: Well, she didn't initially. I think eventually she certainly did. But initially that was not. She was quite mad at me quite often for that. It's like, I'm just not. Well, what do you want me to do? I'm busy.
0: And you know the people that do these little games and little apps, this now opens this up to everybody, just like the YouTube content, just like everything that is becoming easier.
1: It does
0: easier.
1: Democratize it quite a bit. It's another abstraction layer. That's all it is, right? And this is why AI is good at coding, is because coding is simply creating stuff that the computer then compiles. So you're very limited. It's a framework that has predictability, it has limits, it has a very hard defined syntax that you have to follow. And so it is perfect for AI because it is not open in the same sense as like images are even. Like certainly videos, but let's just look at images. Like it's harder for AI to make a good looking image than it is for AI to make a good piece of software.
0: Right, functioning piece of code.
1: Because there are rules that exist for the software which don't exist, or at least they're a lot more fluid for the piece of art, for the image. And AI's gotten better and better and better at making good quality images. Remember how we all made fun of AI having six fingers on every hand, you know, back in the early days,
0: or three
1: whatever.
0: Breasts, or
1: like, you know. I don't remember those. That you were watching Star Trek, I think.
0: Maybe,
1: but it was, it would just have elements that were not normal as part of the images, because until it started using more data and looking at more realistic images, it just sort of assumed people didn't care. And it makes sense, because if you look at cartoons, in a vast majority of cartoons, all the hands have four fingers.
0: Well, yeah, three fingers and
1: a
0: thumb.
1: Why is that? Because if you make them a normal hand with five fingers, it looks odd. It looks weird, because you have low-resolution quality details. That's what a cartoon image is. And then you have this small, highly drawn out hand with a lot of bendy bits and too many fingers. Like five doesn't look natural. And it makes sense too, because, you know, five is not a magic number here. A lot of animals have four toes. They don't have five. Like, four is actually more common than five. And, you know, eight is even less common, like octopuses, right?
0: Octopi.
1: So, I don't think it's octopi. I think it's octopuses.
0: No, I think it's octopi.
1: No, I know you're wrong on this one. You go ahead and check it, because it is octopuses.
0: No, that can't be the plural of octopus.
1: It is. Look it up.
0: No. I'll ask Perplexity.
1: Yes. Yeah, go ahead.
0: What is the, what is the, plural? I do want to get a keyboard that's slightly less clicky.
1: Yeah, I was going to say, you definitely have a keyboard that bangs.
0: Yeah, which is great. I love it for everything, except if you're doing a podcast and have to type, because then you either have to mute yourself or everybody knows you're typing. God, you know, it can be correctly written in three ways: octopuses, octopi, or octopodes. Oh, I kind of like octopodes.
1: Octopodes? It's pronounced octopodes.
0: Octopodes.
1: That's the Greek ending.
0: Odes.
1: Octopodes.
0: Correct Greek.
1: It means feet in Greek.
0: It's rare and may confuse some readers, which is why Gene would use it. Octopi is common in everyday usage and accepted by many dictionaries, although it arose from the mistaken belief that octopus is a Latin word. It's not.
1: Which it's not. It's not, exactly. Which is why it's not octopi, it's octopuses.
0: It's one of the rare times, I have to admit, Gene was right and I was wrong. Or partially right. I get partial credit because it says
1: I'm totally right. I agree with you that it's a rare time for you to admit that, because most of the time you just don't admit it.
0: Right. Right. Like, no, you're wrong.
1: Yeah. Yeah.
0: No, it's just usually I'm normally right. So, I mean.
1: Sure. That's a good story.
0: And your main tagline is that you're usually trolling.
1: Always.
0: Yeah. So, I mean, if you're usually right, just roll in the dice. So, Billy Bones also wanted to know what languages you're fluent in besides bullshit.
1: Well, bullshit is my native language. So that's a given. C sharp Pascal was my first language and the one I will always love the most. A little bit of Java, not a whole lot. And then like gaming engines generally have their own particular more visual type languages.
0: Ned was guessing English, Klingon, and Pig Latin.
1: Oh, I'm sorry. Oh, you're talking about those languages.
0: I'm sure either one was fine.
1: Yeah, I mean, it's obviously just English and Russian I'm fluent in. I used to know a little bit of Greek and a little bit of Italian. But that was a long time ago. I studied Spanish and French, but I, you know, as far as I would go in either one was just ordering food.
0: Which is really all you need. And now your phone can do it and your AI can do
1: it. Yeah. You literally, I think we've talked about this before, but I think it's going to be a more common topic more common topic in TV shows moving forward in science fiction as well, because it is apparent just from normal observation that the net effect of bringing AI to the masses through phones is a dumbing down of the entire world.
0: Oh, yeah.
1: Like, people no longer need to be able to do much of anything, because they can simply talk in whatever their native language is. They can simply talk to their phone device, and it will explain things, and it'll translate things, and it'll make pretty pictures for them. It'll be their boyfriend or girlfriend.
0: Well, that's the scary part.
1: The you know, there's always been, I forget if, is it the Kepler? No, it's a different one. There's a term for, why is it that we haven't met aliens? There's a name for this dilemma. It's like, if the universe is so big, then logically, we shouldn't be the only ones. There should be lots of planets with intelligent life. And if there's a lot of planets with intelligent life, why haven't we met any? And I can't remember what there's literally just a term for that. So there's always this question of what could be the cause of that? Like, are we truly the one in a quadrillion happenstance that this planet evolved life that got to a point where it could be intelligent? The most likely scenarios that people tend to agree on is that the universe is full of intelligent life, and that intelligent life, when it becomes too intelligent, tends to kill itself off. And the answer to that scenario in like in the 80s, 90s was always nuclear weapons. Like, clearly intelligent life just nukes itself, right? It's a never-ending cycle. And then the planet has to evolve a different intelligent life after the last one. But now...
0: It is the maybe Fermi the answer, paradox. Fermi paradox.
1: Fermi, that's the one. Yeah, that's the one. Very good. And now I think we're coming to a different conclusion, which is that intelligent life basically becomes so intelligent that nothing needs to be done by the organism that evolved, and it effectively is now slowly becoming an amoeba. Like, there are no requirements for survival. It's a end game for evolution. You start really devolving rather than evolving because you've solved every problem that you've tried to solve by evolving.
0: So, I mean, wait, we should probably keep the high violent rate in cities like Chicago going because it gives people, they can't have too comfortable a life.
1: Yeah. Because there's two things there that are relevant. There was a Ratopia experiment that was done, I think, in the 90s, if I remember right, which was an experiment to see what happens if you provide a utopian-type life to a group of rats. So one group of rats had, you know, it was kind of a simulation of normal life. Like, they have to do little exercises to get treats. They have to push buttons or whatever. There was a limited amount of space for them to go exercise. So it was a more confined kind of existence. And then the other group, which was the Utopia group, the rats there basically had more than they need of everything. So they had continuous free abundance of food, abundance of water. They had exercise gear, but they were never forced to actually use any of it. They had whatever different types of rat entertainment or enrichment that you can have in there. Anything that a rat could possibly need was more than available. And what they found as part of this experiment is the group that had stress, that they had to do things, lived a normal rat life and reproduced. And, you know, I mean, they were basically what you would expect. There was the control group. They were acting like normal rats. This group started deviating, and you ended up getting little cliques of rats. Like, there was a group called the Beautiful Ones, who primarily just groomed themselves and the others in the group and didn't really care about much of anything else. And then you had the group of rats that just ate nonstop and got overweight and died of heart attacks. And the common theme among all these rats was a huge decrease in sexual activity. And interesting, because
0: isn't what we've been sold, if you live in utopia, all you'll do is sit around and screw?
1: Oh, yeah, that's the last thing you're going to do.
0: Jesus, that is so, wrong with base games.
1: Yeah, exactly. And so what ends up happening with this experiment when it's run multiple times is this group of rats always has a population bomb or a population, not an explosion. It's the opposite of an explosion. So a crash, a population crash. Like, this group eventually always dies off. So the only question is, it's going to be within 3 months, 6 months, or a year. But they all stop reproducing, and you know, part of them die because they eat too much. Part of them die because they don't bother eating because they're too busy grooming. They, you know, part of them die because they just don't want to do anything. They're just sleeping all day long. I mean, it's a, the lesson there, if there's one to be learned, is that in the complete absence of necessity, the need for life ceases to exist.
0: Which is why the commies want the commie way.
1: The only purpose of life is to deal with the stress. And when you remove all the stress, you've won, shrug, and therefore you no longer need to live.
0: Kind of interesting, I suppose.
1: Yeah, it's kind of, it's a, I think it's a fascinating area. It's kind of a crossover of philosophy and what's it called when you're studying groups?
0: Sociology?
1: That's the one. That's the word I was looking for. Good one. I mean, you didn't even need to go to the troll room for that one.
0: No, it's, well, but it's like all these old folks that end up retiring, yep, and then withering away where...
1: Or like retiring and dying a week later.
0: Yeah.
1: Yeah.
0: So there's something to be said for having a purpose, something to do. Mm-hmm. Because it's like, well, you got, you know, what you do, you get up in the morning. It's not just like, oh, what, I got nothing today. What am I going to do?
1: Yeah, you got nothing plus like, you know, now you, your back aches.
0: Yeah, which sucks. Gold, yeah, not fun getting older.
1: No, no.
0: Then you get fatty liver.
1: Yeah, fatty liver, that's a thing, for sure.
0: Yeah, we had to do that test the other day. Fun times!
1: Yeah, how'd that go?
0: Takes like 5 minutes. And mm-hmm.
1: Yeah, I mean, did you get the result?
0: Yeah, the liver's fine, I mean, but yeah, there's some...
1: You don't have foie gras?
0: Yeah, I mean, we're in the process, so yeah, there's... But at least the liver is no damage, so that's good. But, you know, no, as everything comes down to, it's like, oh, diet and exercise. But I'm a podcaster!
1: I know, right? How about no diet, no exercise, and just Ozempic?
0: Yeah, how about there's just a magic pill?
1: Well, there is a magic pill, and it's not approved yet by the FDA, but I think it's going to be very soon. They've been talking about it.
0: Who
1: it's
0: should we not invest in? This is not advice for
1: it. No. I don't even remember the name of it, but it's the next generation after Ozempic. It combines the same shit that's in Ozempic, which is two different, what are they called? They're not drugs per se. They're
0: peptides.
1: Peptides would be the word. Yes, very good.
0: Get your B12, Gene. Get your B12. I'm
1: out of B12. I forgot to reorder. I'm out of my B12 pills.
0: Isn't that the nefarious circle of B12? Is that
1: you keep forgetting. Yeah, I know. You
0: keep forgetting to reorder more.
1: Oh, yeah, B12. Oh, yeah.
0: B12. Oh, I need B12. What was
1: I gonna order? I can't remember what.
0: Oh, B12. I need to order B12. Oh, B12.
1: Yeah.
0: Somebody order Gene some B12, please.
1: Yeah, get me some B12.
0: How is your Ozempic journey going, Gene?
1: I mean, it's been a couple of months now, so it's good. It's slow and steady. That's the key. And just you don't want to push for too much weight loss all at once. You want to do it nice and slow, and that, because really, like, it's good to lose weight, obviously good for your body, for your health, but rapid weight loss is just as bad as rapid weight gain.
0: Yes, it causes an extreme
1: response. It adds a lot more stress to your entire body. So I'm just basically letting the drug do its thing, which is controlling appetite, eat less frequently, and I think I'm averaging about 10 pounds a month, which is good enough.
0: And how much time before or after your interview with CSB did he talk about Ozempic?
1: Oh, he talked about it, yeah, immediately, yeah.
0: That's why he really wanted to interview.
1: Like, Ozempic bros.
0: Yes, it's like Eskimo brothers, but totally different. Uh-huh.
1: Let's not go there, no.
0: I mean, the only place I ever heard that term was on the show called The League. Have you ever watched The League?
1: No.
0: You would like it.
1: Would I? Okay.
0: It is about a group of friends that are in a fantasy football league together.
1: Oh, football league. Okay.
0: But it's not really about sports. It's about the friends, but that's what it's based around, is the fantasy football. I think you would appreciate the humor.
1: Hmm. Okay. I'll add it to my to watch list.
0: To the list of things to see. I've got a list so long now, it's just insane.
1: Well, and yeah, exactly. You're going to have a tough time getting through that list.
0: Now that you're doing your own Archer comics, that's going to be interesting.
1: Oh, yeah, yes. I'm not doing them yet, but I'm testing the waters and seeing how quickly that can be done.
0: Is it going to be called Sir Gene in Space?
1: No, that's a little too on the nose.
0: Okay, here's what I would suggest for the series, which would be a space game video YouTuber falls asleep and then wakes up in this, in the real.
1: Oh, interesting.
0: Yeah.
1: Now I'm going to have to think about what I want the real life YouTuber version in the first episode to look like.
0: And then you spawn this whole
1: Arnold Schwarzenegger looking guy with a beard.
0: Right. And then he loses like 3 feet in height and like add about 40 inches in the waist. And now he's sitting, beard is long and gray as he sits in the captain's chair of his spaceship. But I mean, write in a pointy assistant or something for your character. Yeah,
1: pointy, exactly. Well, you know, space uniforms back in the day used to be much better.
0: The one from Buck Rogers with Wilma Deering is it just didn't get much better than that. That was the ultimate.
1: It was a good time to be young.
0: Watching
1: that shit on broadcast television.
0: Yeah, you're like, this is like Cinemax. A kid's show.
1: yeah exactly, a kid's show with skin tight latex that is a size too small on a chick that has a great body.
0: Yeah. Erin Gray obviously inspired many a child to like space.
1: Or something.
0: And boobs.
1: Yeah. Well, she didn't have a whole lot of boobs. I mean, but that's perfectly fine. Like, her body was the style of body I like. And she's got the long legs and reasonable sized breasts, but she was in very good shape.
0: And she had the attitude.
1: I mean, she was kind of a damsel in distress quite a bit, too.
0: Yeah, that's what Gene likes.
1: Yeah.
0: I can save you.
1: Who the hell doesn't? What man doesn't like to have a damsel in distress?
0: I don't know. Scaramanga just hit me into the troll room. He wants to make that comic for you, I bet.
1: Oh, yeah. Yeah, no, if it was made by him, it would take place in the 1960s with Italian music playing.
0: Exactly. But can you do cartoons?
1: That's a good question. Did you see my little clip of, like, I finally got the Scaramanga style filter set up?
0: No.
1: Where it was. I thought I shared that. Well, I did share it with our group, which you never check in.
0: I've been a little busy getting ready do a show called No Agenda.
1: Never heard of it.
0: The best damn podcast in the universe.
1: Well, that's the show you're on right now. What are you talking about?
0: This is now at least the second best podcast in the universe. Planet Rage is on hiatus.
1: Oh, what? What?
0: Well, Planet Rage is on hiatus as we're filling in for no. You think we're going to do 3 shows a week?
1: Yeah. Hell yeah.
0: How insane do we slacker? Look?
1: What a slacker, man. What a slacker.
0: It certainly wouldn't be Sunday and Monday. It would have to be, which, I mean, Adam and John, even they weren't crazy enough to go, hey, we could do Tuesday, Thursday, and Sunday. I know they thought about it.
1: They were collecting donations based on doing that. They were like, hey, well, you know, if people want 3 shows, well, we're happy to do them, but we got to get those donations up.
0: Then we'd have to cut the show by an hour every day. And
1: just cut out an hour of donation segment and you're good to go.
0: No, the donation segments are what you need.
1: Oh, in fact, what am I saying? Don't worry. The show will get an hour shorter from the
0: donation. We've got no problem there. No problem there. I was waiting to hear the sound of people hitting the stop button. or stop check or wait, who are these guys?
1: Yeah, it's like, wait, what?
0: But over, yeah,
1: you remember that season 8 of the Dukes of Hazzard when Bo and Luke had contract negotiations and they brought in the other two boys? Were like
0: some cousins or something,
1: yeah,
0: right?
1: Yeah, cousin. Yeah, I can't remember their names. Cousin.
0: Like, we can replace these motherfuckers, no problem.
1: Yeah, it's like, get another blonde guy, another brunette.

0: There was one, everything as far as I've seen has been positive. There was one guy on X that was like, I'm reporting this to Apple Podcasts as a fraudulent podcast.
1: That sounds about right. A fraudulent podcast, Apple Podcasts. Because like, on Apple, it still says the show hosts, and clearly it's the wrong show host on Apple Podcasts. So
0: it's a
1: valid problem there, right there. Yeah.
0: And I mean, I just thought that was hilarious. Like,
1: you know, I generally don't listen to Larry on any of his shows with you because
0: he had voice
1: envy. I couldn't hear him, right? I can't hear subsonic sounds. So I tune into my regular No Agenda, and of course, you're on there. And then I hear somebody who clearly is not Larry because he sounds more like me pitch wise. And I'm like, hold up. What? Darren is still Darren. Larry now is an octave higher. What the fuck?
0: I took the Gene AI filter and I put
1: you
0: that on.
1: You son of a bitch. That's exactly what you did, isn't it?
0: I used the same exact thing I used for the previous episode of Planet Rage. I'll have to listen and see if it's actually different or...
1: It's different. I can actually hear him now.
0: Well, that's good, right? I mean, it's...
1: Well, yeah. No, I'm not saying it's bad. Look, I have nothing against Larry. I would prefer to have been able to hear him all the time. All those
0: other shows.
1: It's, right. It's just the guy, you know, he was like an octave too low. It's below the hearing range of humans.
0: He got the nickname over at the Dick Show of Mr. Velvet, and he deserves it because that's just Larry. He's the Von Vivant. He's the guy that has interesting past. Has written books, sold shows to CBS, wrote for The Man Show back when The Man Show was fun, and worked for magazines. I mean, dude, the guy's had a storied career, so I'm not really sure why he's working with me.
1: You need to do an episode where you don't talk about the past of your podcast, but more of his interesting story, not your boring story.
0: No, I know. I'm sure his will come out. I mean, that I'll be like, hey, you know what? I did websites for Three Playmates, and Larry will be like, well, there was one weekend where I did a little more with Three Playmates.
1: Right, I did Three Playmates. you did websites? Oh, I did Three Playmates too.
0: Right. Uh-huh. We had different experiences, I think.
1: Yeah. The same girls.
0: Exactly. Probably. They were asking me for more money and Larry was just getting the benefits of that really. It's like, I wonder if the chick wouldn't have gone nutso, and I know that's a big surprise, Playmate, you know, kind of going nutso. This again was back when there was no video online. There was really very little as far as taking money online. As far as I remember, they were using, you know, a P.O. box if people wanted to subscribe. I don't even think we were doing online payments. When did online payments really start?
1: I think before PayPal, it was really hard.
0: Yeah. And this was before PayPal.
1: Yeah. Yeah, yeah.
0: So sure. I think it was mainly like P.O. boxes, and they were, I don't know if they're still around, but like there are baseball card shows. There was a thing called GlamourCon where all of the like adult actresses and models would go to. Went there once in Chirac when I was doing the work.
1: You're talking about the one in Florida?
0: I think they're all over because they did them in different areas. GlamourCon. And it was at the...
1: Do you remember... Well, actually, this would have been a little bit after you were doing that stuff. Do you remember a website called One Model Place?
0: No, I do not.
1: Oh, okay.
0: But I had pinupmodels.com. Scaramanga would have killed for that one.
1: Yeah, he does like the pinups.
0: He does. And he does a very good job. But it was at the time, and this just shows you how long ago it was. I mean, there was literally no money to be made. Like, putting the website together, if I remember at the time, was like $1,200, $1,500. This was early because you're just doing HTML, and it was basically a little sale page. And the girl that I originally did the site for, she wanted $500 for every one of her friends that she brought in, which was great. That's fine. We can build something. And like after the first one or two, all of a sudden she's thinking, oh, I was maybe more like 5,000. And I'm just like, well, there's no money there.
1: Yeah. Yeah. Yeah.
0: So I took her website down.

0: because, of course, I owned it, and I'd never been paid for it. And that's the only time I ever needed a lawyer. I'm telling you, she went nuts. Mm-hmm. I have a mm-hmm. tape somewhere from the answering machine. I saved it.
1: Oh, my God.
0: Because she was so angry. It was hilarious. But
1: that's funny.
0: Like, you're being unreasonable.
1: Mm-hmm.
0: Which you don't want to deal with unreasonable people. That's one thing. I can deal with a lot of things.
1: A woman who's hot enough to be paid for hotness was unreasonable. I know.
0: But here's the thing. It's unfortunate because her other friends who were even hotter than she was were the sweetest girls I had ever talked mm-hmm. to. Very nice.
1: Mm-hmm.
0: You know, it's like, Jesus, I got the bad one as far as the ringleader. And then, of course, it all falls, you know, apart from there.
1: Yeah.
0: But I know hot chicks being unreasonable. Who here wouldn't understand that? Right. So I just wonder, it's like, you know what, if that would have kind of stuck around, if that would have like, imploded.
1: When you see hot chicks around rich people, there's always a bunch of them there.
0: Well, yeah, because they're looking for a little. That's like feeding the fish.
1: It's because the rich people figured this shit out, that the way you keep hot chicks from not being unreasonable is you have a whole bunch of them there to compete with each other. And then they all act like they're not hot chicks because they're all worried that they're not the hottest one there.
0: Right.
1: It's when they think they're the hottest one there that the real bitch comes out.
0: You need the competition.
1: You got to have it. So if you can't, if all you can do is afford one hot chick, don't do it. Save your money until you can afford three hot chicks, because the three hot chicks will be way better to deal with than one.
0: Sage advice from Gene. Mm-hmm. But I'm just, you know, I considered that, like, you know what, if this wouldn't have imploded, you know, would I eventually have been the guy that was like, you know, we should start a video thing. We could call it like OnlyFans
1: or something. Bow, bow, right? Or something.
0: You know, it's like that could have very easily been in the car. It's all timing.
1: Mm-hmm.
0: It
1: mm-hmm.
0: really is all timing. Just like when we parted ways with our, the country music artist I was working for, which mm-hmm. I am so vindicated for this, because I worked for them for a few years. That was actually a full-time gig.
1: Mm-hmm.
0: And you're traveling. They flew me out to Nashville the one day, and they were bringing in this other group to take on the website and everything like that. Mm-hmm. And, you know, of course, got the, we want to keep you involved and all.
1: But oh, yeah.
0: We all know better, but at that point, there was a bulletin board. Everybody remembers bulletin board. I forget what software we were using.
1: I used to run a bulletin board.
0: They were great, and I tried to explain to them, because the first thing the people coming in wanted to do, which is what they ended up doing, was, hey, we're going to put that behind the paywall.
1: Mm-hmm.
0: And I'm like, you're fucked in the head. That's what's bringing people to your website daily. Yep. Mm-hmm. And that is when you sell them. Their eyeballs are what's important. You don't want to pay them, you know, make them pay to come and use the message board. They did that anyway. And you could look at her career on a graph now and watch that as the moment where
1: her music started sucking the very minute they did that.
0: It's where the fans started going away, because the we all fucking know a lot of things aren't exactly about the quality of the music or the show. A lot of times it's about the personalities behind them and how people feel they're being treated.
1: Yep.
0: And in this case, that just caused a huge outflux of people. And it's like, told you. You know, I know you think I'm an idiot. I'm just the guy. But
1: I've had a few of those moments in my life as well, where, like, I remember there's a friend of mine that had a product that he wanted to have tech support for the thing he was selling. And my wife wasn't working anywhere. And I'm like, hey, this would be a good, like, part-time work from home kind of thing. Do some tech support. And, like, we're talking super easy tech support. And so she started doing that, and it started off as I wouldn't call it necessarily a favor, but it was like, it was a win-win, because it gave her something to do, it gave her some money,
0: gave her purpose,
1: and it solved his problem of needing somebody. And then like 6 months later, they're selling a lot more products. They're doing this. And now he's like, you know, I need more than once a day people looking at this stuff. I need somebody, you know, to just be answering these messages within like an hour. And I was like, well, that's, you know, that's great. Let's talk about what you want to pay for that.
0: Right. That's an A. I want to pay extra.
1: Yeah, yeah, exactly.
0: But so I want you to be up 24 hours a day.
1: Pretty much. And then he's like, hey, I want to have a meeting of my partners and stuff, and we don't have a physical office. Can we meet at your office? Because I had an office with an absolutely killer conference room. I had the fish tanks on two of the walls of the conference room.
0: Were there fish in there or snakes?
1: No, fish. I had a bunch of fish. And it was very relaxing. People loved it. It was also where I did my poker games when I...
0: Nice.
1: Yeah. Because remember, I was a professional poker player for a year.
0: And you lost a lot of money on custom poker chips.
1: Well, I lost money being a poker chip dealer, but I made money playing poker. It's two different jobs there.
0: Oh, yeah. You were good at gambling.
1: I was going to
0: gamble. Bad at business.
1: You know, when you say it that way, it kind of doesn't sound so good.
0: No, it doesn't.
1: Where's my damn tune? Where's my theme song?
0: Wait, you expect me to have a soundboard for every show I do?
1: I expect you to know how to push buttons, monkey.
0: No, there's... Wait, are there a lot of buttons to push here?
1: Well, there's one. Can you find it, or are we moving on?
0: Oh, I don't know which one you're talking about.
2: Everybody's Gene. Had a job or two, but is there a job that Gene has yet to do? I don't think so. That means he gets fired a lot.
0: Yeah, sounds very Bing there Crosby there at the end.
1: Boy, you sure were right up on top of the game there.
0: Anyway. It was yesterday, man. That was the only thing that brought anxiety. It was like, oh, is there going to be a clip? Can I have to play audio? Where's the audio? Going to have to find the audio.
1: Click the button. Click the button.
0: And there's nothing better on a podcast than silence while you look for audio.
1: People love that. That's their favorite piece of a podcast is when it's dead air.
0: I mean, the beauty, though, is we do have, which I didn't use yesterday, but we do have the capability, if there are long pauses, to take them out in the post. But that would ruin the whole vibe of no agenda.
1: Well, I would not use the word post anywhere around Adam.
0: Just we're doing it in advice. The post. It's all the magic happens in post.
1: I've had these conversations, and I know his opinion very, very well on that.
0: I mean, the reality is I'm going to listen to the file that was captured directly in mix, which would just be the stereo version that went out on the stream, but of course it's recorded uncompressed, though. Then a fresh MP3 compression that isn't on the fly might make it actually sound a little bit better, but I'm going to see, because I think the levels were all good there. The nice thing is with the
1: way... I don't think it sounded bad. I just think the overall peak level was a little low. So you can either just turn everything just slightly up or just increase your compression and turn it up. But I think the second would probably sound better than the first, but you know, you play with it, you know this stuff.
0: Yeah, the nice thing is being able to inside of mix, which is where the microphones go in.
1: Look, and it may simply be that Adam and John just have more excited voices with a higher dB coming into the mic.
0: I think it was also just the way it was mastered, because when you look at it in a audio editor, it's going all the way to the top. It's not where I've been limiting shit to 3 dB.
1: Yeah,
0: that theirs kind of goes all the way to the top, so we can that's one setting to change.
1: Yep.
0: But mix works really well, because bringing in from even the browser as an auxiliary source, the ducking works. So it's great. So even doing the stuff where you're talking over it.
1: Yeah.
0: It automatically does that on the fly. And then I know we can do that within the Motu as well. Although Adam says, go get a Rodecaster.
1: Yeah. He's changed brands now, bastard.
0: He likes the Rodecaster. And I get it. It does some really cool things.
1: And it's got physical buttons, and he's always liked physical controls.
0: It is fun to play with the knobs.
1: Yeah.
0: And we do have a few people to thank, literally. A few people to thank for today's unrelenting.
1: Mm-hmm.
0: It's going to be a much faster donation segment than I did yesterday.
1: Yeah, let's run through it.
0: Our buddy Mark Kodra, as always, coming in with $3.33 each in every show. And again, we'll give him some the fuck cancer karma.
1: Mm-hmm.
0: That's a lovely bell. Scott Kotswallop coming in with his show, $2.50, all the way from the UK. And yeah, you know him. You love him. CSB coming in with 52.31 Satoshis. He's sticking to his Satoshis. And he says, this time he actually has a message. He wants us to subscribe to www.justtwogoodoldboys.com. What is that? Yo. CSB, Ozempic Taker, and AI Arch Wizard. You don't have to use the www, CSB. Just to
1: maybe he's got it set up with for just to go. Yeah, you don't need W's on that one.
0: That just to twogoodoldboys.com or in your favorite podcasting 2.0 app, just to good old boys.
1: Yeah.
0: It's like Brokeback Mountain audio form.
1: Exactly. It'll find it probably just from just too good.
0: Yeah, it's amazing, right?
1: Yeah.
0: Like the whole list of shows that come up. You never know.
1: Nah, you never know. You never know.
0: But those are the three guys that always want more unrelenting. And it's appreciated. Mm-hmm. I mean, this is the show that's like, it's just nice that somebody's listening.
1: Yeah.
0: And of course, Gene called me before the show and I'm like, maybe we should hang up.
1: We talked for like an hour before the show.
0: We should hang up and actually do a show. Like
1: I was like, oh, that's right. You're not recording yet.
0: People want to listen in, find out what's going on.
1: I mean, this is true. We did probably talk for, well, not quite an hour, but we did talk quite a bit before the show. I have the exact same issue, but in the opposite direction with dude named Ben. And so dude named Ben calls me up like 2 days ago in the evening. We end up chatting for like an hour and a half. And I asked him a couple times, like, do you want to just save this for the show? And he's like, oh, we got lots of stuff for the show.
0: And then you yesterday, start the show.
1: When we normally record, he texts me early in the day and he's like, can we move this recording? I got too much shit to do. I can't really record the show today. I'm like, all right, we can move it to the weekend. That's fine. And then he ends up calling me and we talk for like an hour and a half. I was like, dude, we could have done the show and you just called to talk. Like, I don't mind talking to you. It's just, you know, let's do two things at once. Let's multitask here.
0: That would be
1: it is kind of funny.
2: Just another exciting story from Gene here on Unrelenting Break.
1: You know, that 45's got some scratches. I think you should run it through a little cleaning algorithm to clean it up a little bit, take the hiss out of there.
0: Yeah, you do have to clean them up every now and then. And for those that did generously support the show,

0: how can you not like that AI?
1: And this, kids, is what we call OCD, because when Darren pushes one button, he has to push all the buttons to feel good.
0: Yeah, because they're there.
1: They're there, and you got to use them. Tommy got a rumbly, and now he's ordering lunch. What will he get? Oh, I do need to order food.
0: We haven't had that in a while. See, there That's you go. With just reminder. Just like the B12, we have to remind Gene. Like,
1: you know, you do. Why don't you have a B12 jingle?
0: Because he's on Ozempic now. He's like, wait, I haven't eaten since the last show. I forgot.
1: Well, I'll tell you, you know, with doing the getting back into doing the YouTube videos, my schedule is generally wake up, go work in DaVinci Resolve to crank out a video or two.
0: You're not using AI yet to do the videos?
1: No, hell no. I'm old school. And so I record the videos in the afternoon, but I actually edit and publish them in the morning the next day. And then, because I always said this, and I think you maybe feel the same way, that I'm a lot more productive in the morning, so I want to do tasks that require being, that require me to be more, you know, just paying attention more.
0: More alert.
1: Just sort of more able to not have my thoughts drift. And then the more creative bits, like actually recording the video gameplay, that I can do in afternoon or evening. And then after I'm done with that, done with work, then I can actually play something else for fun.
0: So wait, you're now considering playing video games work?
1: Oh, yeah. Well, dude, when you have to do certain objectives for the video recording and talk while you're playing, which is harder than people think it is.
0: So you're doing like walkthroughs? Is that what these are?
1: Yeah, yeah. Well, not walkthrough. I'm doing training videos. So I'm doing comparison. Fly through. That's a good term. I'm doing like one of the series right now I'm doing is a comparison of a whole bunch of spaceships.
0: Hey, come like on pros, down to Crazy Jeans. Yes.
1: Pros, cons, all that stuff. And I'm using your artwork on the actual store that sells spaceships.
0: I saw that. It was great artwork. Hot, yeah. Babe. Nice, great artwork. Tight white outfit.
1: Exactly.
0: In the vein of Buck Rogers. Beady, beady, beady.
1: That's a good vein.
0: Yes. It's the main vein.
1: Yeah. Yeah, you should do a Mel Blanc impression.
0: Doing the like Bugs Bunny or the Elmer Fudd.
1: Do Mel Blanc.
0: That's all, folks. Beady, beady, beady. Dude had a lot of voices.
1: Yeah, he was the man of a thousand voices. That was his nickname.
0: Hi, everybody. I'll tell you.
1: Uh-oh.
0: Mickey.
1: A Disney character just showed up.
0: That's usually they get very upset by that.
1: They do. They copyright strike immediately.
2: And then Elmo's a little different.
0: Mickey's like this.
2: And Elmo like this.
1: That's not that different.
0: No, it's not. I mean, of course, how different can you get when you're going up that many octaves?
1: Yeah. No, that's true. But Elmo's, he's not the one that lived in the garbage can, though.
0: No, that was Oscar. Guy. Oscar the Grouch.
1: Oscar the Grouch, yes.
0: I do have an Oscar the Grouch t-shirt sounding. That was like emotional support animal or something.
1: Oh, my God. And then, so Oscar, like on the continuum, you got the Elmo, then you got the Oscar the Grouch, and then you have Animal the drum player from Jim Hansen.
0: Animal!
1: That's about all he knew, like, five words.
0: Right. And then you had Grover.
3: This is Grover Near. This is Grover Far.
1: Grover would be on the other side of the spectrum. He's closer to Elmo.
0: Yeah.
1: I'm just going by like how raspy their voices are.
0: They're all equally disturbing. Net says, I don't disagree.
1: Mm-hmm.
0: Once you hear a voice.
1: It's amazing that you're on an audio medium and you're hearing voices. What? I know.
0: And then you got the Alex Jones, although the Alex Jones gets very
1: he's taxing next to on the
0: voice.
1: Yeah. I don't know how that guy has vocal cords, honestly, after so many years of that style of voice.
0: I know. And when you hear him from early in his career, he sounds like us.
1: Yeah.
0: He's picked up the, hi, you're going to turn the frogs gay. It's like, how do you do that?
1: It's a lot of yelling.
0: And I guess after you really wreck your vocal cords, maybe it's
1: and
0: just
1: smoking.
0: There.
1: And he was a smoker for a long time.
0: That'll do it too.
1: Yeah.
0: It sounds like your 80-year-old grandma that smoked her.
1: There's a whole and life. I think that's probably my biggest problem is I was just never a smoker, so I never got that nice radio voice.
0: Now, do you know if the smoking would have nicotine affect you? I know cannabis doesn't. So, I mean, maybe you wouldn't even get a high.
1: Nicotine does. Here, I can take a Canonite pill right now, and I'll tell you. Hang on. Let me just pop it out of its package. I think these are legal again.
0: You think? Would you get it? You have a guy that got them for you? Is that the...
1: They used to be, and then they became not legal, and I think they're legal again. I don't know. Let me pop one of these. So should I do a quarter pill or a half pill?
0: I do at least three pills.
1: No. That'll kill you. You literally have a heart attack at that point.
0: Well, you don't want to do that.
1: We'll do this live. You I'll know, do a half pill.
4: Trust Gene because of his genes. You know what I'm saying? Yeah.
1: Mm-hmm. Well, you got a whole fucking album?
0: Well, that's it. That's all of them. I'll make more. I got to use my credit. So.
1: Oh, yeah. You do.
0: What I need to do is I go to Grok because we do a transcript here. So I can go to Grok. I can say, go analyze the transcripts of Unrelenting and write me like 50 songs about Gene.
1: So here's what I have in here. I'll tell you the ingredients. I have 50 milligrams of caffeine.
0: Which isn't much, because a shot of espresso is like 100 and something, right?
1: I don't know. And I have 5 milligrams of sativa. 5 milligrams of methylene blue.
0: Ah, methylene blue.
1: And 1 milligram of nicotine. Which is a lot. That's like a pack of cigarettes.
0: Oh, yeah. One gram.
1: Yeah. So we'll see how I sound in about 5 minutes. This takes about 5 minutes to dissolve in your mouth.
0: A 1 ounce shot of espresso is 63 milligrams of caffeine.
1: Okay. So there you go. So basically, I just did a shot of espresso. Plus, I've been drinking tea for the whole show. Yeah, so I'll be up. I'll be awake.
0: You'll be urinating a lot too.
1: One interesting thing is my vision improves every time I take these.
0: Is it because of the nicotine or because of the other?
1: I have no idea. I have no idea why.
0: You're like your eyes are dilating or not dilating, or you're
1: maybe it's the sativa, maybe it's the nicotine, maybe it's the caffeine.
0: Maybe your retinas are about to start peeling off.
1: Let's hope not. I watched that happen in a relative not too long ago. So, you know.
0: Yeah, it sucks. Been there.
1: Mm-hmm. Mm-hmm.
0: Been there, done that. Which, again, in the oddest of looking at the whole when a butterfly flaps its wings thing. Like, if that doesn't happen, I'm not face down for multiple weeks and really getting into the No Agenda show again.
1: Right. You just wouldn't have done it.
0: Right.
1: Mm-hmm.
0: So shit happens for a reason. Stop even trying to question the universe.
1: Mm-hmm. Mm-hmm.
0: And then somehow I had to do a podcast with Gene.
1: Mm.
0: 200 episodes on the next show.
1: That's amazing, man. That 200. And given that you've been skipping like every third episode lately, it's that's a lot of episodes.
0: Remember us at unrelenting.show/donate.
1: Yeah. Yeah. And here's a question, dude named Ben had is, are you going to still keep doing the rock and roll pre-show before your appearance on No Agenda?
0: I mean, I know I'm a workaholic, but...
1: That's what I told him. Absolutely, he will.
0: But I don't know. I mean, there's so much work to be done, so much prep to make sure you're ready. That's why you love this show, no prep. That
1: for
0: show,
1: either of us.
0: Prep.
1: I mean, this show is basically your rest period.
0: Yeah, pretty much. This is the bullshitting time, and it's no work.
1: It's mandatory bullshit time.
0: Yesterday, I because I didn't have the rock and roll pre-show. I was listening to Pfeiffer do the Folkin, and I'm going over the soundboard, everything that needs to be done. I'm going over the spreadsheet, trying to get an idea if there's any there's. There were a few times the people in the notes expecting Adam wrote things in Dutch. And I'm just like, I'm not even going to try that. Maybe we need a translator.
1: Hey, good use of AI
0: Yes. It's like if I would have seen it before reading it, then yes, it would have been like, maybe this can tell me at least what this means.
1: What was the note? Do you remember what the note said?
0: I do not.
1: Just remember that J is pronounced as an H in Dutch.
0: J is an H in Dutch. Mm-hmm. Yep. And that just makes everything easier.
1: Oh, no, no, no. Hold on. G is an H. That's See? What it is. Not J. J is okay, in Spanish.
0: Okay, now I'm totally screwed. Dutch.
1: Yeah.
0: Got the wrong information in there, right? In the brain first. Got to pop that right out.
1: The G is the H sound.
0: It's what we need the AI for, to be able to read things live on the air. But I was doing that, and the next thing I realized was it's about 15 minutes, 10 minutes before the show, and I'm like, oh, shit, I didn't eat lunch, and this is going to be like 4 hours of... of fun. So I went and grabbed Donation just a bunch segment. Of turkey lunch meat and a bar, you know, a protein bar, because not that being hungry is bad, I can deal with that, but if I skip a meal entirely, there's about a 50-50 chance I'm going to get an ocular migraine.
1: Ooh, that's not good.
0: Which means I won't be reading anything for a half hour, and if it happens in the middle of a show,
1: yeah,
0: it's a little less...
1: well, you better get a Larry set up with a duplicate monitor or something.
0: Well, I already did. But he gets the... so he had the spreadsheet, and I had all of the notes that I had kind of made. Because I used, as any good AI guy would do, you know, I used Grok. I mean, I'm familiar, obviously, with the No Agenda show. But, you know, if you
1: You've heard it a couple times?
0: Yeah. If you gave me a piece of paper... You know, I could write down, okay, they do an intro, okay, then they go into the media deconstruction, and then, of course, you go into the value for value segment, and then you do the nightings and the birthdays and the meetups. But it's nice to have that all down as, like, a checklist. Like, don't, it's like flying. You have the checklist, make sure you don't fuck anything up.
1: That was my least favorite part of flying.
0: Well, yeah, work.
1: Yeah, got that right.
0: But I went into Grok and I'm like, hey, go to like the last 10 episodes of No Agenda and pop me out just a, you know, overall structure of the show so I don't forget anything. And it did a pretty decent job.
1: Okay, so I know this show has been way over heavy on AI topic, but something I just figured out, I don't know if you've noticed that YouTube added an AI button below all the videos.
0: There's a button now? No, I didn't see that.
1: There's now a button. Yeah, if you go just pick a random video, or at least one of mine, maybe it's not on all videos, but it's definitely on my videos. If you go to a to watch the video, you now have a button that's, I think it's just called AI, I think. Ask. It's called Ask. So you hit Ask, and it pops open a little AI talky thingy. And you can do things like summarize the video. You can get what other videos are like this one. You can ask it any question that's related to the video. But one thing I didn't realize you could do, which you can now, is you can say, create a chapter list for this video.
0: Nice.
1: And I just copy and paste that back in the video. And it adds chapters in YouTube for the video. So I don't have to worry about putting in chapter marks like I used to manually. I just have it do it. And it's been very good at correctly determining the positioning of the chapters.
0: Interesting. Yeah, I just pulled that up. The first thing I had up was Nick the Rat, and it had the ask button. And it's like, summarize the video, recommend related content. Also something...
1: Uh-huh.
0: You know, this is also something that's going to make it easier to find related content. Because if you like somebody, you know, you don't have to even rely on their the model, the algo, to spit out what you want. You can go in then and hit the ask button and be like, well, I want something like this, but in, like you said, for a different topic even. So I want something like this, but in this topic. And oh, here you go. Make sure the audio doesn't suck.
1: Exactly. And so it is actually a very, very useful function, because While YouTube will generate titles, it'll usually take several days for it because it considers
0: stop the video, Gene.
1: Yeah, it'll consider generation of titles to be a very low priority process.
0: Oh yeah, because it.
1: But if you do it manually and put it in there, then they're in there right off the get-go, which is great.
0: And you have a little bit more control.
1: Yeah, yeah, you can. Yeah, absolutely, you can tweak them. You know, if you think that what the AI came up with isn't quite right, you can certainly fix it as well.
0: And I agree.
1: I like it. I mean, AI built in, like, that's a useful use of AI where there's a lot of places it's popping up where it's totally useless.
0: Yeah, and I also used it for the first time editing a long clip that I had pulled off of X, yeah, which was a 9-minute audio clip. And I asked Grok what 120-second segment of that it would use on a podcast to discuss the topic, and it did it.
1: Like, nice.
0: That's cool. And Cotton Gin says he thought he was having a stroke the first time he had an ocular migraine. I know.
1: That's really? What it feels like a stroke?
0: Hmm. It depends on the severity. The first time I had it was right after high school, because I was already dating my now wife. The first time it happened was on Thanksgiving. I was at her house, and I just remember talking to her grandfather when half of his face disappeared.
1: Ooh.
0: Which I thought was a little weird. And then after that, the whole, fireworks and everything started up. So then I kind of knew from that time on, if you're all of a sudden your vision is screwed in that kind of a way, and then you're going to see the fireworks, ocular migraine. Now, the only time I had the one that put me into the hospital because it made the whole left side of my body numb was when that I tried to stop caffeine, and I did. And it was like 4 or 5 weeks into being totally off caffeine. And that's when I had the migraine. And that's when I really thought I was having a stroke, because I was, standing up, I was taking a pee, and all of a sudden I kind of felt the two fingers in my left hand starting to tingle, and then it moved up my left arm, and I was walking and my left foot wasn't really coming up the way it should.
1: Holy shit. Yeah. That's not good.
0: No, it was horrible.
1: That sounds like a brain disconnect function.
0: Kind of. So I thought I was having a stroke, called the ambulance, came, went in. They did all the tests. They're like, nope, didn't have a stroke. That's again, this shows you where the medical system is, because the neurologist hospital came in and he's just like, well, you didn't have a stroke, this, this, and this. I'm like, well, was it possibly a migraine? And he's like, yeah, that's possible. So I'm like, well, how will I know if it happens again, the difference between migraine and stroke? And he's like, you really don't. I mean, you should probably.
1: What come. A useless doctor. Right?
0: I know.
1: Wow.
0: It's like, how do you know? Well, you don't. So you better come back into the hospital if it happens again. I've been having caffeine every day since that time, and I've never had another one like that. So,
1: yeah. Oh, my vision just got better.
0: Oh, there we go. Popping it in.
1: It's kicked in. It's kicked in. And yeah. Everything gets sharper.
0: Sharper, and brighter. And
1: with a slight shade of blue.
0: Oh, that's weird.
1: Hmm.
0: It's like, isn't that what happens to your vision when you take a Viagra? Is that turn your vision red? There's one of them that they're like, it does something to the color of
1: your... No, I think you're right. I think it is Viagra that turns your vision blue as well.
0: So it may be something in there.
1: Yes, maybe Viagra contaminating my sativa.
0: Right. They're like, that's not methylene blue, baby. That's just Viagra.
1: Hold on.
0: That's right. That's a whole different pill they've got. Gene, did you mix up your medications? Gene!
1: Yeah. Uh-oh. 6 hours, huh?
0: Yeah. You better find a girlfriend quick.
1: Right? But I got plenty of time, man. Yeah. Plenty of time.
0: I got hours. And what better way to attract one than to walk around? Oh,
1: that there is no better way. I mean, that clearly is the best method right there.
0: Works all the time, guys. You try it out.
1: Works some of the time, 100% of the time.
0: Right. It's like, did you watch How I Met Your Mother?
1: I did. But I stopped, I think, before the last season. So I never did see How He Met His Mother.
0: Yeah. Well,
1: I watched all the early seasons.
0: There was the one episode, you remember, The Naked Man? That the guy's move was like on a first date. when
1: to get naked.
0: Yes, Robin, I think this was, okay, like went into the kitchen, comes back out, and he's just standing there naked
1: with one yes, foot of like on a bed or something. Yes. Yeah. Uh-huh.
0: The naked man. He's like, yeah, you know, it works like 1 out of 10 times.
1: Every time. Yeah, right, exactly.
0: Yeah.
1: Yeah. That seems like the kind of thing that would definitely have a particular demographic that it would work on.
0: Yeah. And it's probably going to get you put in jail the other 90% of the time.
1: My problem is I've generally not liked the women that like me.
0: Isn't that a bitch?
1: Yeah, that's exactly what I said.
0: He's like, I don't like the women that like me.
1: And no,
0: we know Gene's not going to change. So,
1: well,
0: there's a certain time there in your life that, where the change is a possibility.
1: Yeah, yep, this is why I just found it's easier just to be with women that fake liking me.
0: You mean hookers?
1: Well, yeah.
0: And they go home when you're Charlie Sheen. Figure that one.
1: Oh God, that is the best. That really is the best. Like, there's no, you know, sticking around when you just want your peace and quiet and watch a little TV by yourself.
0: I mean, I'd be all in on the hooker game if I didn't have a teacher in high school that was stabbed to death by a hooker.
1: Ooh. Well, that's what you get when you don't pay him.
0: The story was he argued price afterwards.
1: He sure argued. Exactly.
0: Do not argue price after.
1: No. You want to argue the price before while she still wants to get something from you.
0: Right.
1: Yeah.
0: You don't understand. But hey, that's the kind of teacher that you get at an all-guys Catholic high school. They're perfectly
1: reasonable. You know, they'll do what if I prepay for 3? Can I get 1 free?
0: Right.
1: Don't do that.
0: Do you have a frequent flyer card by any chance? Exactly. Do you take the AARP card?
1: No.
0: Do you get a senior discount, perhaps?
1: Did I tell you I got my, I might have mentioned this, but first time ever, I got a senior discount on a ferry in Seattle.
0: Well, Gene, they like to be called homosexuals.
1: ba-dum-bum.
0: Hey, it's like this goes back to Dean Martin and Frank Sinatra. It was a Dean Martin joke. Do you know how to make a fruit cordial? Talk nice to him, I guess.
1: God.
0: I'm telling you, the humor back then was great.
1: It was actually funny, you mean?
0: Yeah, you got on a ferry. Gene got on a ferry in Seattle. That's not all that uncommon, Gene.
1: Okay. I guess I set myself up on
0: you
1: that.
0: You did. You said you got a discount on a ferry.
1: I did. You meant to ship on the ferry.
0: Now, do they just give it to you, or did you have to like be like, "Hey, I'm a senior"?
1: No, I said I'm a senior.
0: We were.
1: I got a big long white beard. Of course, I'm a senior.
0: Looks like Santa Claus. We were at the
1: much more attractive Santa Claus.
0: Oh, of course, yeah. I mean, the women don't like it, but otherwise, you're doing great. Now we were in the. A place that we go into all the time had a different waiter, just a little, diner type place here. Mm-hmm. They're open breakfast Denny's. Through dinner. Kind of, yes. A little bit of a better Denny's, but in that kind of a vein. Yep. And we're sitting there. We had the meal. And, you know, my wife is usually like digging in her purse for coupons. She loves coupons. If it's even $1 off, she's going to have a coupon. I mean, which makes sense because I'm a podcaster and the coupon makes sense. But we're sitting there, and the bill comes, and I look at it, and I see that the waiter put on the check was a 15 or 20% off senior discount.
1: Nice.
0: So I looked at her, and I'm like, you're either going to be offended or happy to get 20%. You're not going to be offended. You got the senior discount. That's when you know you're old, when somebody gives you a senior discount and without you didn't ask for it.
1: I've not had that happen yet, but I'm sure I will.
0: I'm only 56. I'm living too hard, man.
1: Only. That's like 3/4 of your life.
0: I know.
1: If you're lucky.
0: I know.
1: Yeah, average death age in the U.S. for men is 74, I believe.
0: Yeah, you know, so
1: you're less than 20 years away.
0: It's the kind of things I try to tell my dad, who doesn't want to... do the very basic things like walking around and keeping himself healthy, because he is 85. Mm. My mom's gonna be 88 in November.
1: Mm-hmm. Mm-hmm.
0: And she's in better shape than me. So, I mean, there's well, that.
1: Yeah, that's yeah. Yeah, it's my dad's 88, I guess. And I've been telling him for a decade. It's like, you know, the average age is 74.
0: I know.
1: Hint, hint.
0: It's like, you're living on borrowed time.
1: You're literally living on my time.
0: You got to enjoy it. That's the whole point. You got to enjoy it. That's why I appreciate, you know, the guys like John C. Dvorak, who lived a full life, was doing what he was doing. Yeah, it's sad when anybody passes away.
1: Yeah.
0: Oh, well, that see, that is what my mom would say. That's so young. It's like, but it's not. It's not young. You've won. I mean, if you went into a Vegas casino, you have a winning hand.
1: Yeah.
0: When you get to that point.
1: Yeah.
0: You know, it really is. And that
1: my longest living is still my grandma on my mom's side, who lived to 96.
0: Yeah, my grandma on my mom's side lived into her 90s, but she had really bad dementia the last 10 years or so, which, I mean, again, that really sucks. So, I mean,
1: yeah, quality of life has to be a part of it. I don't want to live past my brain.
0: No, well, that's it. You can do with, okay, maybe you can't walk really well.
1: Don't really want to live past my body either. I mean, frankly.
0: Well, you don't want to put your brain inside of a jar. The gene brain. I mean, it's podcasting right now.
1: Yeah, exactly.
0: Plug the gene brain into Grok.
1: If you generate enough content, you will live on forever.
0: Oh, absolutely. And it is unbelievable. And yeah, we're getting the notes in from people to No Agenda, but Adam posted a clip this morning of a radio presenter, as they call them, in Australia.
1: Yep.
0: Crying during her show because John C. Dvorak passed away.
1: Hmm.
0: It's like, it's just amazing.
1: That is crazy, because I'm thinking that, yeah, I guess there's no reason people in other countries wouldn't know who he is. He's around. He's a very prolific writer. Less so prolific a podcaster, but definitely a very prolific writer.
0: You don't think he was a prolific podcaster?
1: No. Twice a week? That's not prolific.
0: Wow. Okay, I forgot. It's the genes level of...
1: You do more than that.
0: Yeah, but is it the quality?
1: You are a prolific podcaster. John was not.
0: Well, that's just because, as my wife will point out, I don't know how to shut up.
1: Well, your wife is right on that.
0: And I've been asking her for years. I mean, it never bothered me. But when I started,
1: I just love the fact that when I called to see if you were alive, your wife picked up the phone.
0: Right. He's in. They're trying to kill him right now, doing a stress test, the nuclear stress test.
1: I'll let you know as soon as he's dead.
0: Right. That show's yours. You can have it. Exactly what Gene's trying to find out. But at least she drove me to the test and didn't just go, okay, I gotta go.
1: Yeah, that's better what my wife
0: did. Right, exactly. Jeez, wife's like,
1: I think I'm having a heart attack. My left hand's going numb, and
0: you might want to drive yourself tightness. To the hospital,
1: and
0: honey.
1: It's like, all right, well, let me know when you're back.
0: Uh-huh. Let me know what's going on. That's when you know the magic is gone, Gene.
1: Oh yeah. Yeah,
0: you're not getting the Hallmark ending.
1: 3 years later that we got a divorce.
0: Oh, wow. That lasted three more years. Oh, that had probably to be fun.
1: Have. No, it definitely shouldn't have. In retrospect, that should have been a very good signal.
0: But you had inertia. That happens to a lot of, you see people that are just miserable. So I consider myself lucky.
1: I wasn't even miserable. I was just, I was working in a different state.
0: Oh, well, that doesn't help either.
1: No. No, but it clearly, for her, me working in a different state kind of made it less interesting to be married.
0: Well, it made it a lot easier to find other things to do.
1: Yeah.
0: Where's Gene? Sure. I don't know. But I mean, now I don't care, because I've done.
1: No.
0: When I add up all of the podcast episodes that I've done and hours of podcast, it's into the multiple thousands now, obviously.
1: Mm-hmm.
0: But, you know, I was like, well, honey, did you listen to the podcast? You know, I was looking for feedback, you know, kind of early on. Like, you know, is this good?
1: Not anymore.
0: No, I don't want that feedback now.
1: No.
0: She's like, I get the 24/7 stream. I'm like, yeah, I get it.
1: But, not anymore. She doesn't.
0: No.
1: Missing a lot of your broadcasting all the time.
0: Right. I've got to be on call. Got to do the thing.
1: Now, is it broadcasting or narrowcasting?
0: Or broadcasting or what?
1: I guess it's narrowcasting, isn't it?
0: Narrowcasting?
1: Yeah, narrow. You know, the opposite of broad.
0: Oh, narrow. Yeah. That's when you're doing a podcast for six people. Mm-hmm. Like this.
1: Yeah,
0: show.
1: You're narrowcasting.
0: We're
1: yeah.
0: very narrowcasting. If you're listening right now, you are the few, the proud, the unrelenting.
1: The unemployed. Yeah.
0: In those terms, that really, and Bill O'Reilly is not looking good either. And it's not, I like Bill. It's not going to be fun. I don't know how much longer he's going to be doing his shows.
1: Yeah.
0: But it is, he was very, very upset when people called his program a podcast because he doesn't understand the technology. It's like, dude,
1: no.
0: Your people that you hired take your show and they release it in an RSS feed, audio only, which means people will view it as a podcast, even though it is also on broadcast television on the first or whatever.
1: See, I had this argument with Adam because to me, the definition of podcasting has to include an RSS feed because that's what the original source of distribution was.
0: Yes, you can have other.
1: And he was actually arguing the opposite point, which is that he doesn't think that requirement exists. Like, it doesn't have to have an RSS feed. Because a lot of people that got into podcasting much later, like in the last 5-6 years.
0: Or YouTubers.
1: They're making YouTube videos. So to them, a podcast is simply an interview show. Like, that's literally what they think a podcast is. Like, if make an interview show, it's called a podcast.
0: That's what Bill O'Reilly says his new show is the podcast, and it's really not because it's a YouTube interview show. But it's instead of his news,
1: but that's what
0: it is interview.
1: That seems to be the new definition for a lot of people. And like when I say new people that got into it, it's generally people that already have millions of people as audience. So they're well established through streaming live or something else. So it's
0: Well, and streaming is such a better way to go now than having to have somebody hire you at a network.
1: Mm-hmm.
0: You get control. You get to do what you want. You don't have to worry about so many different things. And you can, it's open. You can do 5 minutes. You can do an hour. You can be, whatever you want to do. I know some people do multiple hours, like crazy 8 to 10 hour streams. It's like, whoo, there's got to be a magical way to go pee during those, you know? The podcaster's friend. What, did we lose Gene?
1: No, I'm trying to be quiet for you to hit the button to finish the show, and you seem to not be hitting the button.
0: Oh, do you, which button should I hit?
5: It's unrelenting.
1: you bastard, that's what you are. You waited until I started speaking to hit the damn button.
5: It's unrelenting. It's unrelenting. Just when you thought we were.
0: Yeah,
1: I'm trying to be a professional, and you're just joking around. You're like, this is not a real show like my other show. This is just for fun.
0: If you can't have fun podcasting, when can you have fun? Bemero says, how do you usually end these things? Badly.
1: Yeah, that's a good way of putting it.
0: If you stay on the Mighty No Agenda stream, I do believe there will be Adam and Dave. Podcasting 2.0, the boardroom. Find out the latest of what's going on in podcasting 2.0 goodness, and then we'll be doing show number 200 in a week, so
1: that'll be exciting.
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0: another fun-filled podcast adventure. Hooray. My name's Midnight Mike. Grimm is over there joining us today.
1: Thank you, Mike.
0: Hey.
2: I am tired.
1: Always such a pleasure filling in when you need a co-host. Love this.
0: Yeah, we got Joe is out. He's driving somewhere in Texas, probably home from work at this point. Maybe caught in traffic jam. Who knows? And Cretchid is also out on assignment. Still hating this place.
3: I hate this place.
0: 7 years.
3: Nothing works here. The medications don't work.
0: But he's not here, but I do that in honor.

0: screamed like that in almost 9 years since the last time I played live. My voice has been raw for the past 3 weeks, but it feels good. And I don't know if it will continue. It's a lot of work to get everyone together. Once you're after 45, it's very difficult to get
1: everybody
0: together.
1: Has stuff going on all the time.
0: Like, it amazed me, Grim, that I went all the way down to Serpent Mound to see you, to see James.
1: That was amazing, Mike.
0: We hung out in person.
1: That was
0: awesome. Crazy, man, to see you in person at the Serpent Mound.
1: Awesome.
0: And then Darren was there. Grimerica Darren. And Graham. It was crazy.
1: Yeah, it was a big meeting. It was a meeting of the minds.
0: It really was, but we weren't thinking too much, ironically.
1: No, we were roasting in the sun.
0: It was damn hot down there, but it was. It was great to meet you in person for the first time.
1: That was awesome, Mike.
0: It was definitely great to see James again and to meet Darren and Graham for the first time. So.
1: Yeah.
0: It does. It takes a special amount of effort to leave the house after age, I would say 40. And so who knows if my musical career will continue. Not even career, hobby. And because someone asked in the chat, Mike, you still got that RD? And I was like, yes, I'm using my RD. And loud tube amps still for some reason. I tried not to use a loud tube amp, but everything just sounds way better when you have a real tube amp in the space. So I got to use it.
1: This has to happen.
0: It has to happen. Well, enough about that. We do have some Wednesday stuff to get to. We got Alex Jones, Clips of the Week. Let's go ahead and do this. There's not much here, people, but we have to do it. It looks like, according to Gitz, Alex took off Monday through Wednesday. So we really only have two new montages for Alex. So let's try to make the best of this, make the most of this. Here we're going to go back to Thursday. Here we go.
2: I can't spawn and grow eggs on my back until the radiation level isotope is above the level it is now. Hydrogen bombs are what I love. I'm going to annihilate you now. Megalomania time. They're coming to take me away. To the loony bin. That creature right there is definitely a Draco lizard and mounts him. And then he has the eggs and the eggs come out of the mouth. That is explosive. That's probably true, actually. Oh, God, help me. Trump isn't even the president. What do you think's in the rainforest? The Easter Bunny? No, the unicorn's in there.
0: There we go.
3: Man.
0: I think he was riffing off some more stuff about Schumer being a reptilian.
1: Yeah.
0: That's
1: true. The Draco.
0: That's my guess. I got into it like a little, like, so I was talking about the Dracos a little bit, and someone on the previous podcast episode on YouTube, I said they're from the Orion constellation, and someone chimed in and was like, Mike, come on. They're from the Draco constellation. And I had to politely correct them. According to the Alien Species Almanac, the Draco, the reptilians, are from the Draco constellation and the Orion constellation. And there's another one thrown in there. But the political center of the reptilian empire is in Orion. I had to politely correct them on that well-known fact.
1: Yeah, that is well-known. We learned that in high school. This is
0: elementary stuff. But here we go. This is the last one, people.
2: Jesus is in hell, bathing in feces and semen. Boiling feces and semen. Oh, Ben Shapiro, he's the smartest man in the world. He knows everything. He's like a god. He talks fast. Look how big his eyebrows are. There's no fish in the ocean. Well, I'm not a dodo bird, folks. And you shouldn't be a dodo bird.
0: That's where we're at, people. We just got a little bit right there.
1: Yep. He used all his juice on Thursday.
0: Mm-hmm. He had to take the time off. He had to take Monday through Wednesday off. Which,
1: I mean, he deserves it. He's a hardworking man fighting globalists nonstop.
0: Yeah. You know, he's ranting and raving. He's still relevant in the culture. After all this, how many years has he been? He's a bit of an underground sensation in the late 90s, early 2000s, but he's been, I guess, politically relevant, I would say, since 2015.
1: Yeah. That's when he definitely blasted into the zeitgeist. And then when he went on Rogan in 2017, that was just, he just took off. Infowars blasted.

0: stuff after that.
1: Yeah, absolute next level.
0: Yep. Yeah.
2: Yeah. Next level.
1: Yeah. Yeah, you did.
0: It's true.
1: I'll tell everyone what we have on tap for today. A lot of Skinwalker Ranch talk. Maybe not a lot, but it's definitely something I haven't talked about as of late, even though the show trudges on. I've been watching the show. Also, we'll talk about Anthony Fauci taking the fifth. The Fauci fifth. And then a host of other things, and maybe do some extended open lines. And whatever articles, Grim, that you might have, we can definitely bring those up. But we're going to take it easy. We'll take it slow today. All right. Well, do we do Anthony Fauci first?
0: I mean, that's the kind of...
1: Or Skinwalker first?
0: We could do Skinwalker to get out of the way, because the Fauci's kind of the... There's a lot of stuff there. That's the hot topic, I think, that happened just today.
1: It is. Okay. Well, Skinwalker, it just might take a while. and then we'll do...
0: It always starts off with the paranormal. We'll start off with the paranormal.
1: So Skinwalker Ranch. They're on season 7 of the TV show. And, you know, years ago, I would do, like, evaluations of every episode. And then it got a little tiring. They're performing a lot of the same experiments where they're putting drones up in the air, shooting rockets. They're experiencing some sort of electromagnetic anomaly. Equipment goes down. But a few years ago, they were digging, and they started pulling this weird material out of the mesa. It looked like manufactured material, layered ceramic. Some of it even had metallic qualities, things that you wouldn't imagine would be in the center of a sandstone mesa. But they found it. They've got it tested. It does appear to be constructed in some way. They don't know the ultimate use case, but they see it through various imaging technology that there's a lot of it down there, and they want to get to it. They're struggling to get to it. They are also experiencing this weird phenomenon where there's like a 2,000-foot bubble. Like it radiates out from this place called the Triangle near the Mesa that they have trouble flying drones in and out of. It's not impossible, but they experience radio interference, communication, GPS problems. Have you watched the show at all,
0: Grim? I've seen a few clips here and there, but nothing. No, I have not sat down and watched the show.
1: So I'll try to recap 7 years worth of stuff for you. It's tough to do. They experienced some interesting stuff. So, I mean, when it comes to like the technological failures, GPS loss or displacement, just because you see something in front of you and the GPS is like would suggest, you would imagine, is 10 feet away from you. No, it might be 80 feet away from you or underground. They also have magnetometer anomalies where readings are off the charts. They have radio frequency interference, as I suggested. They also have constant electronic failures, maybe computer shutting down, things just not working, even though they once were. They have unusual temperature boundaries that they'll have, like, through thermo imaging, they'll see, like, when they provoke whatever's going on there, like they shoot a rocket, sometimes that might provoke a spot in the area where it's ultra cold. Or if they're performing an experience on one of the homesteads, Homestead 2 might go ultra hot. So they have these weird temperature anomalies that crop up. They also have weird directed energy effects. Gamma ray bursts, which are dangerous from what I read. I guess you don't want to be around them. Nope. They've also had people experience radiation burn, which has been documented. They've had responsive signals, meaning that they'll shoot out a frequency at 1.2, 1.6 gigahertz, and they'll get the same signal back at them. Like it's reflecting back at them in some way. And then also they have various aerial phenomenon that they have witnessed there since the show began, which ranges from orbs. You can even see plasma kind of sky anomalies, but traditional UAP, UFO stuff that is very consistent. They haven't got a good close-up image of one of these UFOs in the sky. They have gotten good trail cam footage of just like one or two frames of what looks to be a solid metal sphere on the ground, and they estimated it to be 7 to 10 feet in diameter. Pretty big, just two frames. That's what they got. And they keep poking at this thing. They're really focused on this bubble that is surrounding the triangle. They've measured it. They understand that weird things happen within there, and it's right next to this debris field in the mesa. So people have speculated, oh, that debris field in the mesa, that's a crashed UFO or something. Because it does, as they look through their scans, through sonar, whatever kind of scans they might be doing, it does look like a spread out, almost like a, you'd see if a, from an airline crash where there's debris spread out over an area. It's just not confined in one space. And so people have speculated that there has been, in the past, possibly, some sort of crash there. And what people are detecting are remnants or leftovers from that crash. It does seem like they're pretty guarded. Now, the owner of Skinwalker Ranch, Brandon Fugel, he has been on the American Alchemy podcast. And I don't recall him doing a lot of podcasts lately. You know, he's done some here and there. He's pretty guarded when it comes to what he tells. But for this one, he did a 3-hour interview. And I got some clips from this. I'll play. He's not hiding it, but I mean, probably should stay up front. He is. So this is in Utah. He is he's a Mormon. And I don't know if that plays into his view or
0: absolutely does. Or the LDS is crazy. It totally plays into his views.
1: But they're nice people, aren't they? I think they're nice.
0: That's the ruse. I mean, I don't trust them.
1: Okay. So you think it's like they're trying to lull us into a false sense of security with their niceness.
0: Yep.
1: Every Mormon that I've ever met has been incredibly nice to me.
0: They've been very nice people. That's why I don't know.
1: Okay. But you're saying don't trust them. There's
0: something up with it. Okay. There's people like the Church of the Latter-day Saints. There's something real weird about them.
1: Well, during this interview, he did state that his faith in the Mormon Church or just organized religion in general was not very solid. Like he was teetering and then after picking up and owning Skinwalker Ranch, seeing what goes on there, his faith, and maybe more specifically in the Mormon religion, has strengthened over this decade of owning this property. Mm-hmm. Which is, it's a curious thing to say because a lot of people say UFOs are demons. That's a common theme.
0: It's gotten way more common in the last like 7 years, I would say. That's come up a lot. UFOs are demons.
1: I don't know if I like that, but it is an idea. Just because I don't like it doesn't mean it's not real. But here is Brandon talking about, let's see here. We'll go with this first clip. This is from the American Alchemy podcast calling. He's just talking about the ideas of some of the theories about what might be going on at Skinwalker Ranch when it comes to aliens, time travel, all that kind of stuff. So here we go.
3: Yes. And I love so much of the new thought and
4: I do too. Effort
3: in these areas.
4: Yeah.
3: I think it's all interconnected. So when people ask me, is it aliens? Do you think it's aliens, beings from other worlds, or interdimensional, multidimensional? Is it time travel? Are we seeing time travelers, people coming back, our future selves watching us? Or is it spiritual? Are we dealing with angels and demons or some type of advanced consciousness? I think it's all the above. I think what we're seeing here, just as much as I've witnessed the nuts and bolts, I mean, what took me from being a skeptic to an experiencer was actually seeing what can only be described as a physical craft. I mean, a flying saucer, 100 feet above the mesa in broad daylight, right in front of us, that performed maneuvers and operated. in a way that just defies any conventional explanation. And it, I mean, you could see, it was late in the afternoon, you could see the sun kind of reflecting, glinting off of, you know, the side of it. And it was very real, and it was witnessed by all of us. I mean, mm-hmm. we were sitting there, multiple witnesses, and this was immediately following, of course, all of the electromagnetic anomalies, the rapid battery depletion, the acute medical episode, and it was game changing. It's funny how something that only spanned 20 seconds time changed my entire worldview.
1: Mm. And I'll leave it right there for now. So he's had, he is cagey about what it is he thinks is in the Mesa and what is this all about. Mm-hmm. It is brought up that sometimes when they perform experiments, they have Black Hawk helicopters operated by someone fly over and observe what they're doing. And also that sometimes orbs, bright orbs will accompany these Black Hawk helicopters. Brandon also does not discount that whoever is operating the Black Hawk helicopters also may in some way be operating the orbs in some way, or they might be linked in some way.
0: Yeah. Yeah. The choppers are just following the orbs, making sure, you know, that's the, whatever they're testing, or it's all protected. Who knows?
1: It was the orb appearance in response to the helicopters, or are they working in conjunction? Brandon is not discounting that. Now, he also did say that he's checked out some other areas around the globe, specifically in Sedona, Arizona, with the Bradshaw Ranch, where they have similar things going on there. And I think the Bradshaw Ranch is famous. I believe it's also, I think it has similar anomalies, but maybe not as pronounced or as well known as Skinwalker, but they claim to have portals there and other weird things. And Brandon claims to have visited all these other hot spots, if you will. Similar things, similar stories from the locals, local legends, all that kind of stuff.
0: Is it all kind of in the Southwest there?
1: No.
0: Like that whole, just a few of them.
1: Yeah. Well, a few of them. But they do appear to be peppered throughout the world. What gets brought up later on in this episode is the Baltic Sea anomaly, which was a structure at the bottom of the Baltic Sea that people at the time in 2013 when this came out, they said, oh, look, it's a crashed Millennium Falcon from Star Wars.
0: It's a Millennium Falcon, I remember that.
1: Yeah, it's the crashed Millennium Falcon from Star Wars. And so it became a meme.
0: And then didn't they say that like metal scrappers took the whole thing like overnight or something?
5: No, fly casual.
1: No, it's still down there. And
0: is it?
1: So Jesse Michaels, American Alchemy, he went out there and he talked to the diver who found it. And the diver is still obsessed with what this thing is because they are experiencing similar anomalies when they go over top of this Baltic Sea anomaly as what they experience at Skinwalker Ranch, which is electronic interference, equipment going down. As the closer you get to it, sometimes you get bad vibes or just an overwhelming sense of something. But very similar occurrences are happening around this Baltic Sea anomaly that they are experiencing at Skinwalker Ranch. But whatever's down there doesn't appear to be in pieces. It appears to be one full structure. And now, over time, it appears like heavy sediment deposits have been on top of it, but there's something underneath of it. So this diver is going back down over and over and over again. He's almost become obsessive at this point. But there's hotspots all like this all around the world. I mean, there's even additional ones in the United States. The Meadow down in, I would say, the south, the best way you can, it's probably on the border of Georgia, leading into Alabama area.
0: I remember that you had that author on.
1: We talked to him.
0: I remember that place.
1: Yeah.
0: Oh yeah.
1: That's another hot spot.
0: Yeah.
1: So at the end of this conversation, Jesse brings up something that kind of led me down a rabbit hole, and I'll get to the rabbit hole. So Jesse of American Alchemy brings up that the information or the equipment on Skinwalker Ranch have been hacked, and it gets hacked repeatedly, even closed systems, closed computer systems. That you say, hey, how can this be hacked unless you're physically here? How are they doing it? But sometimes a message gets displayed. In this one instance on Skinwalker Ranch, a message was displayed. And then Jesse goes into a message that he got when he visited the Baltic Sea anomaly. And then we'll move on after this. Here we go. On to more weird theories about what is this is all about. Here we go. Bring this up on screen.
4: Sensors in the main, kind of, what did we call it? HQ or command center. Were malfunctioning. The lights were turning on and off. And then at one point he gets super frustrated and he goes, if you're out there, just show yourself to me. And then you see the screen kind of freeze up and then it goes, I living.
3: Yeah.
4: strange.
3: He was registering what ended up being thousands of intrusion events captured on the video surveillance of the command center. In the command center. And at the height of frustration, Eric Bard vocally says, if you have something to tell me, tell me. If you have something to show me, show me. And in that moment, the screen morphs. And thank goodness Bard has the presence of mind to screen capture, to literally save what happened on that screen. And then it goes back and is restored. And upon examination, you see that screen, something had manipulated that image to pull letters together completely out of sequence, no explanation, pull them together in a millisecond to form the words, I living.
5: And then I said, all right, if you got something you want to show me, show me. If you got something you want to tell me, tell me. Then this is the immediate first screenshot.
4: Oh, God.
3: If that isn't evidence that we're dealing with communication, that we're dealing with intelligence and volition, I don't know what else.
4: Yeah, what are the statistical odds that happens by chance? It's one in a trillion.
3: And the technology to enable that to happen, to trigger that simultaneously, it's not
4: around.
3: And these data points just keep adding up. Jesse, it's just one.
4: I have a data point there. My editor, when he was making our original Skinwalker Ranch vlog when we came 4 years ago, his screen froze up and it never did that. And it got all staticky and weird. And we put that in our original video. It's so crazy. So he's not, especially at the time. Now, he's more into these topics because works with me. But at the time, he wasn't super into any of this stuff. It seems like there are a number of quote unquote sacred objects out in the world that intelligently communicate with anyone around them. I don't know if you're familiar with the Baltic Sea anomaly. Do you know about this?
3: Yeah.
4: In the Baltic Sea between Sweden and Finland. Yeah. It's smack dab in the middle. I actually went with Dennis Asberg, who is part of Ocean X. He's a treasure hunter. And the weirdest things happen when you're around this object. You have all sorts of GPS failures, electromagnetic anomalies, the whole electricity on the whole entire boat just goes out, remote controlled underwater drone, immediately goes out. It's really wild.
3: Sounds familiar.
4: It's the same thing.
3: Yeah.
4: And then this is really weird. And I didn't even put this in my Baltic Sea anomaly documentary because I thought it would discredit me. It's so weird, but I'll just say it here because it's in the context.
3: Sure.
4: There's a pattern here. I have a friend who built an app called SyncText, SyncTxt. It's basically a random event generator. So ones and zeros tied to something, provably random in quantum mechanics or thought of as random, like, you know, radioactive isotope decay or a double slit experiment, whatever. But in this case, instead of being tied to one or zero, it's tied to, I think, probably tokens or sentences. So it's a random, like, sentence generator.
3: Right.
4: So you could get all sorts of messages, and often they happen to be kind of synchronistic beyond chance, but that's kind of the whole thing, right? So we are out here monitoring this object, and, you know, again, like Skinwalker, it's like, you know, strange things are happening. The power went out on the boat, but it, you know, nothing like insane, right? Because it's like, this is just one time we're out there. But a ton of strange things have happened around the object. Lightning has struck the object. Smoke has been seen coming out. NATO ships are circling it. Super strange.
3: Yeah.
4: So this is over years, just like you guys have years of data. And the drone goes out all of a sudden, the power on it, as we're kind of surveying the thing. Like, the thing doesn't want to be surveyed. And nobody has reception. Not only does nobody have reception, I think the transponder was off on the ship. So there were no, like, local comms being made. We were out at sea. And I get a text on my phone. And you can ask anybody there with me about this happening, and they'll all corroborate this story. Yeah. And it's a text on sync text. And it says, how long will you be down here for?
3: Oh, wow.
4: Yeah.
3: Oh.
4: Yeah.
3: That's awesome.
4: It's awesome.
1: So
0: something's communicating.
1: Something. So there is, I'll give my overall theory here. And much like how the random number generators right before 9/11 started to become less random, the message at Skinwalker Ranch, I living, which is not really a complete sentence. It means that something's wrong over there. Yeah. But the sentence that was randomly generated over the Baltic Sea anomaly leads me to believe that one is that thing is intact.
4: Mm-hmm.
1: It just needs a way to communicate. So this guy kind of like, so I fed in to my personal, you know, paranormal GPT. I gave it all the transcripts from the most recent season of Skinwalker Ranch. I gave it this transcript between the interview between Jesse and Brandon Fugel. I also gave it an interview that Patrick Jackson did. When Patrick Jackson is a UFO researcher, he believes that a lot of the UFOs that people see are part of an orb network, an autonomous orb network.
3: Mm.
1: And I also I gave it the book Urantia. Are you familiar with Urantia?
0: No, I've never heard of Urantia.
1: So Urantia is a retelling of humanity's history, but also a full scope of Jesus's life, the fall of mankind, the rebellion of the angels, as channeled by multiple different individuals at the, I guess, the early part of the 1900s. Compiled into basically, I don't want to say a new Bible, but that's what you could say, like a full, complete version of a channeled Bible with the life of Jesus, alternate versions of events, but also different descriptions of the angels, their roles, the fall of the 200, but it wasn't really 200, it was 100 that turned into 200. Very weird things, but very detailed, channeled material. So I fed it that because it does talk about some interesting things. And I think there is some validity to a lot of this channeled material. Let's see, what else did I feed it? I fed it like a whole host of stuff. The original Hunt for Skinwalker Ranch book, Skinwalkers at the Pentagon. So I gave like this, all this source material that I gave it. And I also gave it some assumptions. You know, I said, hey, assume this stuff is real. We're going to I don't want to debate it. What is happening is real. Assume that. Okay. And I was like, all right. It kind of fought me for a second, but it said, okay, we're going to assume this is real. And I also said, assume Urantia is also mostly real, when it comes to his overall narration. So this is like it got very detailed in its response and its analysis of what may be going on. And so I'll read you kind of like its paragraph summary of what I have, but it's way more detailed of what it thinks is going on based upon these assumptions. Cause it did a whole breakdown on like all these transcripts. So, I won't get into that. If people want to know, I can tell them. So this is like the summary. Just a working theory here. Sometime before the Younger Dryas period, roughly 12,900 years to 11,700 years ago, an advanced planetary administration constructed an autonomous defense grid around Earth, taking the Urantia Book and the Book of Enoch as broadly correct. This grid may have originally controlled planetary defense, communications, transit, and human development. After the rebellion of the Watchers, it may have been militarized into a quarantine system, keeping unauthorized beings out while preventing dangerous entities, technology, or rebel factions from leaving Earth. Then something happened around the Younger Dryas period. Whether it was a natural catastrophe, an ancient conflict, or some combination of the two, the grid appears to have been badly damaged. Skinwalker Ranch. Coastal installations may have been submerged as the sea levels rose. Inland facilities may have been buried or shattered, and the system may have lost its central command. What remains could be a fragmented network of automated stations still following ancient instructions without anyone supervising the whole operation.
0: I like that a lot.
1: That brings us to the Baltic Sea anomaly in Skinwalker Ranch. The Baltic object may represent a relatively intact installation built when the region was still on dry land. While the Skinwalker Mesa may contain wreckage of a damaged grid junction, an intercept craft, or both. The strange GPS failures, electromagnetic interference, equipment malfunctions, temperature changes, all that stuff, reported at these locations could be different parts of the same technological system. Even the paranormal and hitchhiker effects may involve a conscious interface, security tagging, damage containment, or entities exploiting broken nodes. So Skinwalker is a node. Baltic Sea anomaly, that's a node. There's different nodes all across the Earth that, when in full operation, create a full grid, almost like some grid that protects us, keeps us here, don't know. It's a full grid. So it goes back and it ends with this. So the big question is whether the modern increase in UFO activity actually means more visitors are arriving, or whether the ancient system that once regulated access to Earth is losing coverage. If that is happening, disclosure may be about as much as admitting that non-human intelligence do exist. Humanity may be approaching the point where we have to locate, understand, repair, replace, deactivate, or even inherit a planetary security system that was once built thousands of years before historical record. And it kind of leads me to like the thought that this grid was discovered. And there's been books written by about this so-called energy grid. Even I think back in the 1960s, there was a former pilot, last name Caffey, that wrote the Earth's energy grid. You can look it up. And that he observed through just his recordings as a pilot that he believed the UFOs that he saw while navigating naturally traveled on a grid-like pattern. And he just wrote this through his own observations in the 1960s. I think this is it. That there was an ancient technology grid structure set up, and that the fallen 100 that were sent, they weren't fallen at the time, but the angels that came down, they chose to be a little too rebellious, and this grid structure was set up as like, fine, you guys want to rebel? You're staying here forever. And so not only did it quarantine them, it quarantined us to a certain degree. And we're basically like in some sort of closed system. But Skinwalker Ranch is damaged. That node is not fully operational. Obviously, there's still some automated functions going on. And this falls right in line with Patrick Jackson's theory of the orb defense system. Some of it still is active, but certain parts of this defense grid are weak. They can go through. It's not impenetrable.
6: What?
1: Yeah. Even the Death Star was weak in certain places. Luke got through.
0: Yeah, he got through. Got through that air shaft.
1: Yeah.
7: But I was going into Tosche Station to pick up some power converters.
1: It's weak there. The node is weak there.
0: Man, that makes me think like the whole catastrophe during the Younger Dryas was definitely a huge space battle, not a giant comet or anything. I mean, it's
1: just what Darren talked about at the Serpent Mount.
0: Yeah, cycles of catastrophe. Yep, just cycles of catastrophe over and over.
1: Something happened, and I think this is where it makes UFO disclosure that much more difficult for the average person. Mm-hmm. It's not about, because maybe, as weird as this may sound, it's possible that the grid is still intact and that the aliens, you call them whatever you want, that are here are still trying to get out. And so they have teamed up with parts of the U.S. military and corporations in order to bring down the grid fully. And we have to, if we want to get out of here in any way, spiritually, whatever, we have to team up with the rebel angels to bring down the rest of the nodes, or somehow do it in a concise, systematic way. I don't know. It sounds bizarre. But
0: what I want to know is which side is Chuck Schumer's Draco ass on? Who's, are we helping him? Are we not?
1: I don't know. I don't know if we side with that guy.
0: Yeah.
1: it does appear as though like the things are able to come and go at this point, at least since the 1940s, maybe before. But the grid's been down. Shields are down, and things are able to come and go. So, but yeah, that's. There's some Skinwalker stuff for you.
0: That's good.
1: It's an interesting theory. I don't know if you can get Trump up there to explain this story to everyone, and whether or not is this more unsettling or less unsettling than just having to deal with another race a couple light years away. Like this.
0: This is, I think, a little more unsettling, because it's just how are you going to explain that there's just an ancient technological grid that's been surrounding us forever?
1: Yeah. I mean,
0: but if anybody could explain it, it would be Trump.
1: I mean,
0: get him up there. He could do a 2-hour rally and everybody would be like, oh, okay, that's fine.
1: This grid's up there. He's like,
5: it's just massive.
1: Yeah, we got a massive grid.
0: This is where we're at now.
5: Tippy top.
1: Yeah, so. There's some crazy stuff to consider, people. But we'll move on. We'll talk about some more earthly news right now.
8: Your child.
1: Yeah, look at your child.
8: Look at your child.
1: Big news was Anthony Fauci versus Rand Paul today. Did you see any of these clips?
0: I saw quite a few clips going around today, and they were infuriating, to be honest, Mike.
1: Yeah, this guy's got total immunity. He's got the Biden pardon. That's a golden pardon. That's the because he's set for like 10, 15 years. Yeah. Anything he did, he's free.
0: Back to 2014, right when he started the stuff in Wuhan.
1: Yeah,
0: like that's right when that started.
9: I got hairy legs.
1: But during this. Fauci invokes the Fifth at Senate COVID hearing. And even though he has a pardon, he can't be prosecuted, at least for these crimes. He's just shutting up. And people are speculating as to why. Like, he can't be prosecuted. So there's a little video here. I'll play a little bit. This is from The Hill. And then I picked out a choice clip from this. But it is really infuriating. That's a good way to put it. And people are like, I saw Harvey Harvey Levin from TMZ. He's like, oh my God, leave him alone. Leave Fauci alone.
0: Yeah, what the hell was that?
1: Leave him alone. It's like, no, this guy needs, he's finally, after how many years are we dealing with this? Well, like 5 years. He's finally getting grilled because enough information has come out.
0: That's it. It's just, they're just spanking him in front of everybody. Like, I don't know if nothing will ever happen.
1: I agree, but I want to happen.
0: Yes, me too.
1: Let's see if I can play this. Maybe I can. Here we go.
0: Computer's broke
1: a little bit. No, it's working. Let's see here.
9: You are being disruptive. Would you behave this way in a courtroom? No, because the judge would put you in jail. I can't do that today, but I can have you escorted from the premises. So I would say, sir, sit quietly and don't say another word. I said, sit quietly. You are not recognized. Another word and you're gone.
10: Quiet. So, Mr. Chairman, I'd like to hear what the attorney has to say.
9: Quiet. He is not recognized by the committee or the chair.
11: Quiet.
9: If he speaks again, he will be removed from the room. This testimony is from Anthony Fauci. This is not a game with his lawyers.
10: Quiet.
9: He can advise. His lawyers can give him advice. He's got a half dozen here. They're all allowed to talk to him. All right?
1: Six lawyers with him?
9: The attorneys are not recognized.
1: Yes, he does. Wow.
9: In fact, the attorney was told not to sit at the table, and he's not obeying that recommendation. There's a row behind you, sir. That's where you were told to sit, and you're not. And now you're disrupting the proceedings.
12: You suckers and losers.
9: Look, this is the way Anthony Fauci wants to be remembered. For a lawyer not listening to the rules.
11: Quiet.
9: That's the way you want to be remembered, and that's what you're going to do. You are not recognized, sir.
1: Yeah, his lawyer was just yammering.
0: Yep, just he would not stop. He just kept going on.
1: I'll read a little bit of this and I'll play a choice clip. So Dr. Anthony Fauci, a face, maybe it's called the face of the government's pandemic response, invoked the Fifth Amendment right to decline to answer questions before the Senate Homeland Security panel and critical Senator Rand Paul about the origins of COVID-19. Fauci repeatedly took the Fifth under questioning on queries related to COVID and not. In concluding the hearing, Paul said the committee would reconvene next week to consider whether to hold Fauci in contempt. These guys never go to jail. They're not going to do anything.
13: Yeah,
0: no,
13: right.
0: No, they don't. He won't go to jail. It's going to be a bunch of crap. They're going to do a vote on that. Then somehow it's narrowly not going to pass. I think he pleaded the Fifth just because he's literally just going to, if he did say stuff, they would go after all of his co-conspirators, like all the people at like Eco Health Alliance, all these other people that were involved with it. They can go after that, don't have immunity. So
1: also maybe states could bring lawsuits against them too. Maybe even other countries. It'd be an admission there, and I heard it might be better to plead the Fifth and take contempt of Congress or whatever they get, and that might be a slap on the wrist compared to having to deal with any other lawsuits or criminal charges from states and other countries. So
4: whatever.
1: Elsewhere in the Senate, the fight over whether to confirm, I don't want to care about Todd Blanche, but yeah, that was going on. There's a fight to confirm Todd Blanche. That's Trump's bag man. And he goes on to say here, they simply refuse to cooperate, Cornery said of the DOJ. Let's see here. This is very little to have to do with Anthony Fauci.
0: Yeah, it's literally just like it's a recap of news, and they did like two paragraphs of Fauci, and then they're like, okay, let's do all this other stuff.
1: Yeah, let's talk about Todd Blanche.
0: Stupid Hill. Yeah, I don't care about Todd Blanche the Hill.
1: Even though Fauci was the face of the pandemic response, they sang songs about him. Great songs, amazing songs that people love and still sing today. People were delusional over this guy. Do I got any of these great songs? Oh yeah, this one's great. I love this song. I sing this all the time still. Oh, it's a great song, yeah.
14: Dr. Fauci, give us vaccines. Help all the people.
0: Such a ridiculous time.
14: We'll wear masks and we'll have to stay distant. We'll wash our hands and we'll be more resistant.
1: Yeah, I mean, it's just like all these songs. All these awful, awful songs that they made us listen to.
0: Mm-hmm. I sent you one of my favorite clips from the hearing.
1: Oh, great.
0: Oh, my God. Through X, the Everything app.
1: Yeah. Oh, yes. I got it on the Everything app. Yes. Let's see here. Oh, yeah. Here we go. Let me see if we can bring this up.
11: Here we go today.
1: Let me see here. Yeah, I'll bring this up. And you go to my X, I'll bring it up on the screen. There's a few choice ones, but maybe this is...
0: There's a few good ones.
11: It was about 6 years ago today that I decided I'm going to give up my businesses, sell them all, run for office, run for the United States Senate. Here I am sitting in front of you 6 years later saying, who the fuck do you think you were for doing that?
0: You hit it.
1: Whoa!
11: It is a total disgrace what you did to this country. And if my Democrat colleagues are standing there defending you, I hope the voters of the United States of America watch the clips of every one of you doting.
0: He sounds kind of drunk.
11: Who is more interested in being a celebrity
1: a little
11: saving American people.
12: Right.
11: I will make it my mission to make certain that every single one of those Democrats who did
1: yeah,
11: that.
1: Oh, drunk. Yeah, he's a little sauce.
11: That clip over and over and over again. Because there is no defense of what you did.
1: Oh, yeah, he's saying.
12: Right.
0: he's hammered right
11: you
0: now.
11: You may have had a 50-plus year legacy of public service, but it ends in total and complete disgrace.
1: Well, people still love him, and they will continue to defend Fauci because he is science. We all learned this while ago.
0: He is the science. Yes, he is science.
1: We all learned that he is science. Yeah.
13: As attacks on me, quite frankly, are attacks on science.
1: Yeah.
13: You're attacking the Fauci science.
1: Yeah, it is called the Fauci effect. I forgot about that. People forget about that. This guy is so full of himself.
0: Yeah, you can't forget about that.
13: It's called the Fauci effect.
1: He is full of himself, and partly look at his face. Look at Fauci's face. He's scouring. He is like he's got a big upside down frown. Mm-hmm. That's a smile. He's got a frown. An upside down frown is a smile.
0: Yeah, that is true.
1: He just has a frown.
15: I mean, look at that face. Look at that face.
1: He answered the fifth to pretty much
0: everything.
1: Everything. Here's an example. Like, you wouldn't imagine, like, this is a controversial, you know, prison-worthy question, but who knows? Maybe it could be.
16: Well, nothing says honesty like taking the fifth, huh, Doc? Let's try something. What day of the week is it today?
17: On the advice of counsel, I respectfully decline to answer based upon my rights under the Fifth Amendment to the Constitution.
16: What color tie are you wearing?
17: On the advice of counsel, I respectfully decline to answer based upon my rights under the Fifth Amendment
0: so
17: to
0: ridiculous.
17: The Constitution.
16: What color is the carpet in front of you?
17: On the advice of counsel, I respectfully decline to answer based upon my rights under the Fifth Amendment to the Constitution.
16: Let's just get one. Thank you, Mr. Chairman.
1: Yeah.
15: What are you, gay?
16: Well, nothing says honest.
0: How did they get this Fauci diary thing? Like, I have no idea how it even appeared. Like, nobody, I just saw like Rand Paul's all of a sudden like, I got a diary. Here's what he's saying. And I'm like, okay, let's see where they're going with this.
15: What is all this stuff?
1: It's pathetic that we are at this stage in our country, like to where it's comedic that you can ask Fauci anything and he's going to respond the same way.
0: I mean, if we were a proper country, he would have been hung in the streets 5 years ago.
15: What like, gender just, are you?
0: It's crazy. It's crazy that we've let it go this far.
15: What the hell's that smell?
1: Play the fifth of that one.
15: What the hell are you doing here?
1: Plead the fifth of that one.
15: What are we going to do?
1: Pleading the fifth?
15: What planet did you come from?
1: Definitely pleading the fifth to that one. Not.
15: What is your problem?
1: That's a fifth one, too. What about this one?
15: What a freakazoid.
1: Okay. It was more of a statement than a question. But yeah, it's absurd. I mean, everything was, if everything was kind of on the up and up with him, he would be able to answer all these questions, because it's not. It was, we got scammed and flammed with the origins of COVID-19. And the truth is, it probably did originate somewhere in the United States. It was processed over in China. It's as much to do with us, the United States, and China with this. And it's bad news. And then all his advice pushing through the vaccines that were less than stellar, social distance, all this crap.
0: Mm-hmm.
1: All the while making millions and millions of dollars while people were losing their jobs.
0: On every single TV appearance he had, it was just ridiculous. The whole thing. That was the most infuriating period of my adult life was COVID. Like, that was crazy.
1: I got really lucky. You know, I got really lucky being able to move away from the city. Not for COVID. It was just we didn't know how long that entire fiasco was going to last. We had no idea. We wanted to be closer to our friends and family. So I got really lucky getting a piece of property back in Ohio and also getting a remote full-time job. But even that, even though I was fully remote, they still wanted me to get that COVID-19 vaccine.
0: That's crazy.
1: And I refused. I signed my waiver, not even a waiver, my religious exemption.
0: Religious exemption, yeah.
1: Thank God. Yep. Thank Jesus. I'm with you, buddy. I am. Yeah. And I did not want any part of that. It was experimental. Mm-hmm. And in my opinion, it didn't do what they said it was supposed to do, which is... They ran a scam on us.
12: Okay.
0: They did. And just all the horrible side effects, just autoimmunes and just turbo cancers and everything else that thing's caused.
1: And will continue to cause.
0: Yeah. And they have a complete immunity. Like it was a disaster.
1: Yeah. Oh boy. I want to listen to another Fauci song. Hold on, real shit. I mean, this is where we were at. Where's some other Faucis?
18: Tell you a story of a man named Fauci on a tragic and fateful day. He put millions in his pocket and
1: that's actually a good song right there.

0: it work.
1: That's a good song. All right. It's a catchy little song. All right. there's some lot of good Fauci songs. A lot of good Fauci songs out there that people just loved. And they were promoting them. Like, talk about a cult. I mean, that was the COVID cult. It's still in existence. You still you still see remnants of the cult out there.
2: Yeah.
0: Anthony Fauci.
1: Oh, that's a good song, too. Oh, my God. Stephen Colbert with his vaccine. I mean, this is...
2: Oh, the vaccine song? Yeah, that was just...
1: It's just phenomenal. Like, if you could just look at it, the ancient aliens who are still in control of this earth, they were probably watching us and saying, what are these people? They'll fall for anything.
2: Yeah. Like, I mean, the entire Biden administration was the theater kid administration. That's all what it was for 4 years. It was just theater kids running everything.
1: Yeah. But yeah, nothing probably will happen to Anthony Fauci. Because Trump is tied to this, too. You know, Trump, he could have fired Fauci.
2: Yeah, he could have not done Operation Warp Speed.
1: Yeah.
2: it's all things that couldn't happen.
1: Thankfully, he didn't mandate the vaccine at the federal level, but then Biden did through OSHA, which is very crafty, very dictatorial of him to do that.
2: Yeah, he tried, but that bounced back in courts. It was close. I that was the time when I was like, oh, man, I'm going to have to fake this whole thing now because they almost pushed it through my work with OSHA. And then the courts fought back and canceled it.
1: But Trump's responsible, too.
3: A little bit.
1: Yeah, a little bit.
2: Mm-hmm.
1: He sidled right up next to Fauci on almost a weekly basis. Mm-hmm.
2: Deborah Birx lady, she was there, too. Yeah. All of them. They're all demons.
4: Tippy top.
1: That's right. I tell you what. I'm going to do a few more news stories. We're just going to run down some news, and then we'll do some extended open lines, and maybe I'll even open up the Discord in the voice channel in the Discord. We'll talk to some Discord people.
2: Check it out.
1: And see what you have to say in there. So let me meander on over to some more headlines. No, I don't like the sound of that. It sounds mono. I switched back to stereo. I just switched to mono. So on some Twitter clips, I got to go to mono because they push it to the left or right. They haven't figured out how to mix stuff on somehow. But here's some headlines here. We have, which I found this to be curious. Former CIA employee working for eBay ran a bizarre harassment operation against a couple. Will pay $56 million to settle in the lawsuit. That's a crazy one. We also have U.S. Prosecutors are charging Atlanta man for a Graphene OS phone that wiped itself during an airport search, which is a controversial story. And AI companies are recruiting electricians and carpenters by the thousands.
2: I wonder what that's all about.
1: I suspect it's about data centers. Let's break it up. You asked a question. You asked a question. We will reveal right now.
2: See it.
1: I have to prove I'm not a robot. I'm not. Don't worry about it. I'm not. But yeah, this comes from New York Times. As an electrician in training in Detroit, Tyler Sheldon spends most of his days popping down manholes to fix cables and other electrical gear. But lately, his company has sent many of his workers to sprawling data centers that just broke ground about an hour away. Quote, "Everyone wants that money," Mr. Sheldon, 29, said during a lunch break at his apprenticeship twice a month classroom. We have work to do, but we're also losing a good chunk of manpower to these data centers. It's possible that I'm just going to guess that these data centers are just going to hire full-time electricians at this point.
2: Yeah, this is going to be like fleeting work for them. They're going to get paid huge money to build these things, and then once the data center's done, it's like, oh shit.
1: Gotta keep it going. So it's going to hire him. So yeah, the next generation of electricians is also top of mind for artificial intelligence companies spending hundreds of millions of dollars to ensure they have enough people to build and run their data centers.
2: Man.
1: Yeah. I mean, I'm sure it's consistent work. I mean, that's kind of like, You're dealing with the devil there, but I get it. I'm using AI, so I'm using, I guess, in part, some of these data centers. There's other guys building it and maintaining it. I get it. This is where it gets dicey. So the commitment includes this training facility, which is one of 270 supported by partnership between International Brotherhood of Electrical Workers and Contractors. As part of a $50 million program from Google, the group plans to boost annual apprenticeship enrollment to 30,000 from 19,000 for the next 3 years in locations selected by Google. You know, my nephew is graduating high school in about 2 years, and he's skipping college, and he says he's going to become an electrician. And I said, good. You'll be okay. You will make more money at age 20 than I did at age 35.
2: Mm-hmm.
1: And that's my fault for wanting to be an animator, a very unsuccessful animator. You may make more money being an unsuccessful electrician, or at least not like a top-ranked one. But it's like a mid-tier. You'd be just fine, especially here in Ohio.
2: Just fine.
1: Yeah.
2: Absolutely. You make six figures doing that. Easy.
1: If I would have known that, you know, like if I could go back and tell Mike, young Mike, hey, art's not going to really pan out for you. I want you to just do programming or become an electrician. I would have not have listened to myself. I would not.
2: Young me would have never listened to anything old me says, because I knew it all at 18.
1: I know. So that's the long and short of it, guys, is that they are looking for probably on-premises electricians. So they don't have to, they don't probably even want like a long-term contract with a company. Is that?
2: No. They're just going to probably have like on-housing sites right there.
1: You makes can just sense.
2: Live on site, build the place up, and then
1: you
2: there's going to be nomad carpenters, electricians building AI data centers across the country.
1: That's going to
2: be the next profession.
1: It's as dystopian as that sounds, but it might be job security. It's probably going to pay very well. And you're going to know the inside and out of those systems. And that's where like a legacy knowledge, like really like is really important for places like that of how things just work. Mm-hmm. And

0: AI-generated content, the slop janitor is here to help.
1: Ooh.
0: We've got a slop janitor out there. And then there's another one is from I think the San Francisco Standard, the Nerd Reich, a Silicon Valley billionaire building. Is the Silicon Valley billionaire building a new fascist world order? I would say it's possible. Probably to a certain degree, yeah.
1: Yeah, yeah. There's definitely going to be a large dystopian surveillance state. I mean, we can already see it happening with the flock cameras.
2: Yep.
1: The flock cameras are everywhere.
0: Yeah.
1: It's kind of crazy.
0: It doesn't seem like they're coming down.
1: No, they're going up. They keep going up. I don't even see them go up anymore. I'll just be driving down the road and there's just a new one there.
0: It's yeah, nuts. They must put them up in the dead of night because I don't see them go up either. Or they're very quick to install and hook up.
1: Yeah, I'm sure. Yeah, I mean, it's just a solar panel that's running them too. So it's just like they just probably just have to just post them. Post them up.
0: It just feels like at this point that we are running into becoming China, whether we want to or not. Yep. Even though there appears to be a groundswell of opposition to the flock camera, even city councils, town councils have voted against this. And they're saying, no, we still have to be China. We have to do that.
1: Yeah. Yeah, that's the whole thing. It's this huge AI race right now. Like, we're competing in this, like, silent cold war of AI with China right now. And it's like, no. The data centers, like Trump the other day, he's like, you're just going to have to deal with it. The data centers are coming. Like, all you people who are fighting them in your towns, like, no, you're just going to have to deal with it. So it's like, it's happening no matter what.
0: It's very disturbing, and it's good that people realize that it doesn't matter if you vote. They're going to do it anyway.
1: Yeah, they're
0: going to
1: do whatever they want. Yep.
0: It doesn't matter.

I am your V for VJ, Øystein Berge, and I am going to warm you up with a pre-show. We're gonna play the whole Bloodshot Lies album from the Doorfalls, or at least as long as we get to before we start the main show. This was Bloodshot Lies album version, and this is Movie. I will be back when we start the main show in about an hour from now.

And just a teaser for everyone that is listening right now, Sir TJ the Wrathful will be with us on the next Metal Me the Music in 1 week from now, so look forward to that. This is gonna be a regular edition, so we're gonna play some good music and have a funky old fun time together. Let's play some more of the Doorfuls.

I got myself into a war. Years ago on my knee at your door.

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Thank you for the 1821 sats, Pfeiffer. He writes ITMMM with the Dorfels. And he's boosting from Boost Me Bitch. That's a new one, Pfeiffer. I haven't seen that one before. So thank you for that. And then Chad F is streaming sats while he's listening in Podcast Guru. The show will start in about half an hour from now. This is movie alternate version by the Dorfels.

48th edition of Mutton Me The Music. I am your V4VJ, Øystein Berge, and this was John Fletcher with Storm Coming. We're gonna have a good time for an hour and play some good value for value music, so I hope you're with me right now. This is Rock and Roll Submarines with Not Too Concerned.

I want to welcome everyone in the chat room. Welcome Namillennial, Cotton Gin, Chad F, NetNed, Radix, Sir Libre. Welcome to the show, everyone. This is the Revolution of the Inner Man by Robots Are Dicks.

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This is No Hope, featuring Within Destruction and Distance by No Face, No Case.

Light, No Hope by No Face, No Case. Let's take a break from the music. I want to thank some producers and talk a little bit. So if you are with us right now live, you can go to the chat room. If you're not already there, you can go to chat.mmusic.show, that's chat.music with 3 m's.show, and you can join and connect with the chat room there, and we can have a chat if you have something you like to say. And then first of all, I want to give out my deepest condolences for John C. Dvorak. His passing away is of course, heartbreaking for everyone. So I want to mention him especially in the beginning. And then let's go on with the producers for the previous edition. We have from the previous week, we want to begin with Matt Finlay. He came in from Fountain with 321 sets, and he writes, great chat and tunes, thanks fellas, thank you Matt Finlay. And that was for the interview we had with Southology. Then we have Pfeiffer coming in with 1821 from Curiocaster, he writes ITMMM, and then we have Bully Steed, coming in also coming in from Fountain with 1,044 sats. And Bully Steed writes, thank you, Øystein, for having Helene on Mutton Me the Music on your show. And I'm pretty sure you meant to write Helene. And then we have Matt Finlay coming in from Fountain with 100 sats and writes, thanks for a great show, Helene and Øystein. And then we have anonymous podcast guru user coming in from podcast guru and with 2000 sats that went to both Helene and the show, and that is very appreciated. That was all the boost from previous week. And then I'm sure we have some boostograms as well. We have, no, I'm sure we have some streams as well. We have Pfeiffer. He was streaming live while we were having the interview with Helene, and also was Sylvie as well. So thanks to the both of you. And then we have Odyssey Vestra was streaming in later on. He was listening to the interview in Fountain. And then we have anonymous podcast guru user once again. I don't know if it's the same anonymous podcast guru user. Came in with a lot of Satoshis by streaming to the interview with Helene. And I think that was everyone that came in for the previous edition. And then, so thank you to all of you. And then I want to talk about something that has been on my mind for a long time. And I think it's about time to say something about it, because I can't really make sense of it at all. And if you know what I'm talking about, then you know. And if you don't know, I am not going to mention the name or of anyone, because I don't want to have the name associated with anything that could not be true at all. I'm just leaving it at that and saying that it's about a guy that had that I
that I were a listener to and a producer of his podcasts and music, and he was also, he is of course still alive. He is also a friend of the show. He has been donating to the show and surely listening as well. And I just like to say that I would like to give him the benefit of a doubt, because we really don't know what has been going on. And it could be true, it could not be true. It could be something that has happened because of odd reasons than we even know about. It could be jealousy, it could be other emotions, and I just can't make sense of it at all. And that's that. So I just want to say that if a guy like that gets arrested, and a lot of other big predators are let loose, I just don't know what to make of it, and I want to give him the benefit of the doubt one more time before we actually know what happened. And maybe if someone that has possibility to reach out to him, I don't know, maybe he needs it. I have no fucking clue. The only thing I know is that I don't have any more fucks to give. So I'm gonna say it just like I feel it. I can't make sense of it at all. And why would the guy be like that? And then it's like Jekyll and Hyde. It's like it doesn't make sense at all. It's like no one is like that all the time when you're alive on a podcast, and then you have done something like you can't hide like that for so long and then be like that. I just can't believe it. And I have to say that I have had enough with false allegations when it comes to musicians. And we had, just to take an example, Michael Jackson, who was falsely accused. I do believe so. He was falsely accused of sexual deviancy. And now we know, at least we know more and more about the truth, about what actually happened and how much he actually gived to children. So it's just, the world is fucking upside down. And when things like this happen, I really like to say some words about it. So that's that. Let's listen to some more music and give everyone the benefit of the doubt until we actually know what has happened. This is Away From Me by Jaded Jester.

life. And you can still boost all these songs, of course, as we are going along. This is It's Over Now by Simon Hawker.

0: I got a special treat for you in the end. 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
1: Donald Trump, the Dow right now is over 50,000.
2: Don't touch me there. This is my no sweat.
3: Whoa. I did try and fuck her. She was married.
4: Nancy.
3: Yeah. No, this was Nancy. And I moved on her very heavily. In fact, I took her out furniture shopping. She wanted to get some furniture. I said, I'll show you where they have some nice furniture. I took her out furniture. I moved on her like a bitch. But I couldn't get there. And she was married. And all of a sudden, she's now got the big...
0: Talk about sexual deviance. Donald Trump must be one of the biggest ones.
3: You know, I'm automatically attracted.
0: Right.
3: I just start kissing them. It's like a magnet. You just kiss them. I don't even wait. And when you start, they let you do it. You can do anything.
0: Maybe it's even worse than Jeffrey Epstein.
3: When you're a star, they let you do it. You can do anything.
4: Whatever you want.
3: Grab them by the pussy.
0: Grab them by the pussy.
3: When you're a star, they let you do it. You can do anything.
4: Whatever you want.
3: Grab them by the pussy.

0: they let you do it. You can do anything.
1: Whatever you want.
0: Grab by the pussy.

0: grab him by the pussy. And when you're a star, they let you do it. You can do anything.
1: Whatever you want.
0: Grab him by the pussy.

0: grab him by the pussy. When you're a star, they'll let you do it. You can do anything.
1: Whatever you want.
0: Grab him by the pussy.
2: And Pfeiffer is saying in the chat room, we need to know how they feel about piss play. I guess Donald Trump knows all about piss play, allegedly, of course. At least this is what we have learned so far. Who knows? We're gonna end with Pink Flight Attendant by Echo Reality. Grab him by the
3: mutton meat and music.
4: Yeah, there you go.
2: 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I hope you had a good time this Friday afternoon or evening or night, wherever you are in the world right now. And I hope to see you all back next Friday, of course. Pink Flight Attendant by Echo Reality.

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3: Over 63,000 repeatedly flooded properties sit outside FEMA's mapped high-risk areas. FEMA's current maps reflect the past, not the future. They don't account for changing development patterns, nor changing rainfall patterns. Congress should require FEMA to incorporate future flood conditions. Congress should also require FEMA to map with greater accuracy. FEMA flood maps represent the 1% annual chance flood at the 50th percentile confidence, meaning there's a 50% chance that flooding could occur beyond that so-called 100-year floodplain. That's the flip of a coin. We are making development decisions based on the flip of a coin. When 40% of NFIP claims come from properties outside the map flood zone, we clearly have a mapping problem.

0: Hello, my friend, and thank you for listening to the 342nd episode of Congressional Dish. I'm your host, Jennifer Briney. And this episode and a follow-up episode that I will be recording soon were really spurred by the fact that we just passed the first anniversary of the 2025 Texas Hill Country floods. That was July 4th weekend in 2025, and so it has been a year. And what happened, while I wasn't living in Texas, but this is an area that is close to where I sometimes live in Austin, well, overnight, while my fellow Texans slept between July 3rd, 2025, and the 4th of July holiday, torrential rainfall that exceeded forecasts caused the Guadalupe River and surrounding waterways to rise with extraordinary speed, devastating communities throughout central Texas. But the worst destruction occurred in Kerr County, where entire neighborhoods, homes, roads, bridges, and the Blue Oak RV park were swept away by the floodwaters in the middle of the night. The hardest hit location was Camp Mystic, a nearly century-old Christian summer camp for girls on the banks of the Guadalupe River, where the floodwaters tore through cabins before dawn, killing 27 campers and counselors, including the camp's longtime director who died attempting to rescue the children, making it the single deadliest site in the disaster. The flooding, when all of those places are combined, ultimately killed 139 people. And as I record this in mid-July 2026, the Texas Hill Country is flooding again. And so today we're going to examine how that flood happened and how we collectively deal with the aftermath of floods in the United States. Now, to understand what happened in the Texas Hill Country in 2025, I had to go to a completely different Congress to get information. Because despite the deaths of 139 people in a red state, the Republicans who control the 119th Congress have chosen not to do any real investigation into this disaster. However, as you can imagine, the Texas state legislature did care about this disaster and are trying to prevent a similar one in the future. The Texas state legislature had multiple hearings, and they explained a lot. And so today you're going to hear testimony from the July 23rd, 2025 joint hearing in the Texas State Select Committee on Disaster Preparedness and Flooding and the House Select Committee on Disaster Preparedness and Flooding. And after we fully understand what happened in that disaster, then we are going to examine testimony from a March 26, 2026 Federal House Committee on Financial Services Subcommittee on Housing and Insurance. This was a hearing that was about our national flood insurance program, and that is administered by the Federal Emergency Management Agency, better known as FEMA. Now that I understand this program better, I actually think it's pretty easy to understand why we are not prepared for certain kinds of flooding in the United States, because some of the problems are gobsmackingly obvious. But the good news with that is that it means that the solutions are too. All of the hearings you're going to hear testimony from today were not aired on C-SPAN. That's not C-SPAN's fault. Congress holds far more hearings than the network has the capacity to cover, and they certainly can't cover all of the hearings that happen at the state level. But I want to mention that because combined, these hearings were watched by only a few thousand people for even a few minutes. And so by supporting Congressional Dish, you're helping me bring the information contained in those hearings to an audience many times larger than Congress itself is able to reach. And that's what this show is for. Behind every episode are many hours of research into legislation and hearings and long, boring government documents. I dig into what Congress is actually doing because you are busy. You don't have time for this. And honestly, neither would I if this weren't my full-time job. And because I don't sell advertising or take funding from political parties or corporations, this show exists because listeners like you decide it's worth keeping alive. And so if you find value in having someone constantly digging through Congress's work and now the work of state legislatures to bring you what matters, please become a supporting producer at congressionaldish.com. 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It helps ensure that what happens in Congress doesn't stay hidden simply because almost no one has time to watch. And so to help me with this mission, you can pay for the show using any method that works best for you. They are all listed on congressionaldish.com. We accept paper checks and PayPal and Zelles and Venmos, and we have a Patreon, and we accept cryptocurrencies. Whatever works for you works for us. And if you truly can't pay for the show, we're not asking for much. Even a dollar works for us. But if you truly can't, please share this episode with someone you think would be a fan of Congressional Dish. Because the whole point of this is to inform people. And the more people we inform, the better we're doing our job. And thank you for doing your part. Okay, so now let's get started with how it's possible that over the course of a few hours, the rivers in Texas flooded so fast that 139 people died. To help explain this meteorological event, you're going to hear right now from Pat Calvin. At the time of this hearing, which took place in the Texas State Legislature in 2025, Calvin was a meteorologist at KHOU in Houston, Texas. And he produced a segment on the news in the days following the disaster that was well over 10 minutes long and did an excellent job of explaining the meteorology behind the flooding. He did such a good job that the members of the Texas State Legislature played his segment in full during the hearing. Now, we're not going to listen to the entire thing, but here's what you need to know.
1: We're going to start first with why this prolific flooding event happened. And it all has to do with tropical moisture from Tropical Storm Barry. And you might be asking yourself, what tropical storm? We didn't have anything make landfall here in Texas. And that's correct. Tropical Storm Barry formed in the Gulf last week and ended up making landfall in northern Mexico. That moisture then moved up into Texas and interacted with a slow-moving batch of storms over the middle of the state. Those two combined and pretty much happened over one of the worst parts of the state when it comes to flash flooding events, the Hill Country, where you have all of these ravines and these creeks and these streams that kind of empty into bigger rivers. And that terrain helps to focus moisture and water all into one spot. When you've got heavy training thunderstorms that occur in these areas, flash flooding becomes a huge problem.
0: And so now we're going to fast forward a little bit through his segment to the part where he explains where the moisture came from, which was the tropical storm that moved from east to west and crashed into the Mexican mountains. Here's Pat Calvin.
1: When you've got low-level tropical moisture that comes onshore, it has to go somewhere. And it can't go up and over the mountains, and so it starts to stream up north. And so you take all of that tropical moisture from this dissipating storm, and you funnel it northward. Now, typically, this would lead to maybe a couple of days of unsettled weather, more clouds, a couple showers for us here in South Texas. What made this situation unique was the presence of what's known as a mesoscale convective vortex. It's basically a mini area of low pressure, and it was very slow moving, pretty much stationary over central Texas. Now, forecasters knew that this MCV, mesoscale convective vortex, was going to be over the area about 12 to 18 hours before this event unfolded, and that'll go to the timeline. We'll talk about that in just a second. But once they saw this feature and they saw the interaction that was happening with that tropical moisture, that's when the first alarm bell started to go off.
0: And here's the difference between the alarm bells that are issued by the National Weather Service.
1: Flash flood emergencies are reserved for the most significant types of flash flooding events. This is when there is an imminent, ongoing threat to life and property, and if you don't leave, your life is in danger. And so flash flood warnings are common through the Hill Country. Flash flood emergencies are that step above. That's a forecaster's way of saying, this is a critical situation.
0: And so now, to explain to us what happened on the night of July 3rd and into July 4th, let's turn to Nim Kidd. He's the chief of the Texas Division of Emergency Management, and he has been serving in that position for 16 years.
2: I'll move to Thursday morning, July 3rd at 8 o'clock. We do a command and general staff, which is our agency's internal call of our assistant chiefs across the region and the divisions. We do this every weekday. Just to get us started as an agency on the same page. Last usually 12 minutes, maybe 13 minutes from time to time. If there's something going on, they last a little longer. At our 8 o'clock command and general staff call, some forecast models by the National Weather Service had some outliers. The area of concern that we were looking at was 35,000 square miles across Texas. Let me put that in perspective. That's the state of Indiana or Maine or Vermont, New Hampshire, Massachusetts, Connecticut, and Rhode Island combined was the area of operation that we wanted to have resources ready to support our local government partners. That was 44 counties in Texas. The forecast then for those 44 counties in that area was, again, 1 to 3 inches of rain, less likely now 5 to 7.
0: 11 hours later,
2: 9:30 p.m. on Thursday night, National Weather Service San Antonio, pockets of heavy rain in Kendall County, headed towards Gillespie and Blanco County. 1 to 2 inches have already fallen within the last 3 hours, and more rain is on the way. At 11:17 p.m., National Weather Service San Antonio, pockets of rain continue across the Hill Country, more development expected through the evening. Flash flood watch remains in effect until 7 a.m. on Friday, July 4th, and their message was, turn around, don't drown.
0: 2 hours after that.
2: At 1:14 a.m., flash flood warning, first warning, as you saw on the broadcast also, from Ingram and Hunt until 4:15 a.m. 1 to 2 inches have fallen, expected rate of 2 to 3 inches per hour, 1 to 3 additional inches expected. Flash flood is ongoing or expected was what they put out on their social media accounts.
0: And then 3 hours after that.
2: 4:23 a.m., 5 to 10 inches of rain over the next 3 to 6 hours. This is a flash flood emergency. 4:45 a.m., the National Weather Service at Guadalupe and Hunt puts out another message. And at 5:56, I personally get the first report of people trapped on roofs. We know what happened after that.
0: So the morning before the disaster started, the forecast severely underestimated the amount of rain that would fall in that particular area. According to meteorologist Pat Calvin, here's the reason it went so wrong.
1: It was the absolute perfect storm. And the problem that this presents for forecasters on TV, at the government level, in the private sector, across the board, is that this is really pushing the science of meteorology to the limit. We are not at a point yet where we can pinpoint exactly where these thunderstorms are going to pop up and where that flooding is going to happen.
0: And this makes perfect sense to me after watching his segment and having seen the radar from the storm. For some of the areas that experienced extreme river flooding, it wasn't even raining there.
1: We are not at a point yet where we can identify where these individual pockets that lead to this life-threatening flash flooding can happen until pretty much it's starting to happen. So within about 30 minutes to an hour, the National Weather Service is going to see the trend and they're going to issue the warnings. But those warnings will only come with about 20 to 30 minutes of notice. We can't, you know, it's not at a point yet where we can give you a day's worth of notice to get out of the way of these flooding events.
0: It's not at that point yet, which makes me think that with further research and study and technological advancements, it sounds like we could get there. And the best way for us to allocate our tax money to get there would be to fund the National Oceanic and Atmospheric Administration and the National Weather Service with more money than we are today. And in an upcoming congressional dish, we will investigate what decisions have been made lately about funding and staffing at NOAA and the National Weather Service. But for now, while we're still at this stage of meteorology and weather prediction, I did learn a few things about emergency management in this country that I would like more of us to be aware of, because I think this is a biggie. Here's the chief of the Texas Division of Emergency Management, Nim Kidd.
2: There's no minimum qualifications to be an emergency management coordinator in the state of Texas. It's whoever the county judge or whoever the mayor appoints. We're better than that.
0: If there's no minimum qualifications to be an emergency management coordinator in Texas, that means there's no minimum nationally as a condition on access to FEMA funds. And because this hearing didn't take place in the United States Congress, but instead in Texas, I'm not sure that any of our members of Congress are even aware of this. This seems like something that all of us should be communicating to our members of Congress, because emergency management being staffed based on who's friends with people in power, that's just insane. Also insane is the reemergence, not that it ever really went away, of a problem that we identified on September 11th, 2001. On September 11th, we learned that as a wide array of emergency management agencies converged on the World Trade Center, they were not able to communicate with each other. They were all using different methods of communication only with their teams. This put a huge strain on the disaster response and the inability to inform first responders in the second tower that the first tower had fallen led to some of our first responders losing their lives. And yet 25 years later, here's what just happened in Texas.
2: I know we're going to talk about interoperable communications a lot, so I won't talk about it much now, but I will tell you, I went to Kerrville on Friday morning. As soon as I got the text, I went straight there, about an hour and a half drive from my house. And I ran into some of my guys from the San Antonio Fire Department that I worked with back when I was in the field as a lieutenant on the technical rescue team. And I had my radio with me, and I asked to be able to talk to them on theirs. But their San Antonio radio doesn't work in that footprint. So they had some really cheap Chinese radios that they were talking to each other on. We're better than that. We can do better than that, and we need to.
0: Now, when I heard this testimony, the first thing I thought of was an episode that I produced for you back in 2017. So 9 years ago, about FirstNet. FirstNet is a federal government agency that was created by Congress in 2012, which was tasked with building a high-speed wireless network which would allow all first responders in the United States to communicate with each other daily and in times of emergencies. But FirstNet didn't build a network. Instead, during the first Trump administration, FirstNet privatized their system and awarded AT&T with a 25-year contract to create this first responder network. And 9 years later, our first responders are communicating with each other with shitty Chinese radios. And when I heard that, all I could think of was, what happened to FirstNet? And Texas State Senator Donna Campbell was apparently thinking the same thing. Here she is questioning Freeman Martin, who is the director of the Texas Department of Public Safety.
3: Doesn't FirstNet, or anybody if they know, doesn't FirstNet, which is an emergency secure network, I think operated by AT&T, have a bandwidth that's available for good communication for emergency services to coordinate? Because we've heard a lot about how systems you can't talk to each other, or you're in an area where there is poor reception. But does FirstNet alleviate some of that problem? It's supposed to be a secure...
4: I know there's some experts here. I'm Freeman Martin, Texas DPS. I know there's some experts here that can answer that question better than I can.
3: Okay.
4: But it's my understanding that what FirstNet does is prioritize emergency responders over others. So if the network is saturated, it'll prioritize our calls over the general population. But if there's no service, there's no service.
3: I see.
0: We need our first responders to always have service no matter where they are and be able to talk to each other. And it seems to me that was the intention of Congress in 2012. And the privatization of FirstNet sure looks like a failure from where I'm sitting. This is another thing that Congress should be revisiting. Perhaps after the Trump administration is through, though, because it was the leadership of Donald Trump that f***ed up FirstNet by contracting it out to AT&T to begin with. Because something so essential in times of life and death seems like it should be treated like national infrastructure. Although we're struggling to keep our actual infrastructure functional as well, as it's clearly routinely failing all over the United States when our weather gets wonky. The chief of the Texas Division of Emergency Management, Chief Nim Kidd, had some insight into why this might be happening, into why it is that we don't seem to be able to prepare our infrastructure for these disasters ahead of time.
2: Under the FEMA Public Assistance Program, we call it PA, that's the money that goes to state agencies, local governments, and certain nonprofits to rebuild or repair what was damaged in the PA program. That's a 75-25 split, usually 75% of the money from FEMA through us down to that sub-applicant. If during the time of that rebuilding or that repair, there is an opportunity to do additional mitigation, that's the word that FEMA uses, and FEMA will approve that for the right benefit cost analysis, that structure, that facility can be improved, not just rebuilt to the way that it was. That's part one. Part two is FEMA has a program called the Hazard Mitigation Grant Program, referred to HMGP. HMGP is generally identified 1 year, 12 months after the beginning of the disaster. Historically, that has been 15% of whatever the federal share was of the public assistance damage. Tracking so far?
5: Mm-hmm.
2: So for every $1 million in damage, I get $150,000 in new money to go do mitigating efforts in different places that were not impacted by the disaster. Could be the same community, but remember in the PA program, I can do mitigation. This new money would go and do places in the same jurisdiction or in other jurisdictions to fix problems that have been identified. Historically, that mitigation money does not all get spent across the nation, not just in Texas, but across the nation. There are multiple reasons for that. One is it's a 75-25 split.
5: Mm-hmm.
2: Most of the jurisdictions that have just experienced the disaster do not have the financial resources to go and build what they want to fix because they're building what has been damaged in the inventory and repaired.
5: Sure.
2: And this is why the FEMA flood mitigation program and the hazard mitigation program isn't really that successful. Because the way the program was designed, it's to the individual jurisdictions. It's very difficult to get the taxpayers in Harris County that are impacted by the flood to flood mitigation efforts 200 miles upstream that caused the flood.
0: And how these FEMA programs are designed is entirely up to the United States Congress. In so many of these hearings, if you're a long-term listener, you've heard it yourself. Members of Congress, particularly in the Republican Party, think these cost-sharing agreements cause the states and local governments to have skin in the game. They constantly want all of us to have skin in the game, as if we don't have skin in the game in terms of our own health care, and as if states don't have skin in the game when they're talking about their own infrastructure. But whatever the motivation is behind giving disaster money to the states with strings that they have to spend some of their own money, it's backfiring in practice. It makes perfect sense that the states would want to prioritize their money, which is limited after a disaster, towards rebuilding what was just broken. Getting rid of the requirements that states spend their own money seems like an easy way to get states to actually spend the mitigation money that we are giving them from federal tax money. FEMA is also struggling with the finances of the National Flood Insurance Program, which is what is providing flood insurance to millions of Americans for our homes. The reason this program exists is because there have been so many floods in the United States that there are entire areas of this country where the private insurance companies just refuse to cover flooding. It's proving that government is necessary, and you can't leave everything up to the private sector. The market, left to its own devices, does not solve all problems. Instead, it will walk.
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8: 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Either put on these glasses or start eating that trash can.
9: 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The world is

0: What is BTS?
1: Game, set, match. The lizard people win.
2: When we are successful, we will win. We have a real chance.
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0: It's July 27th, 2026. You're tuned in to Behind the Schemes. It's episode 248. This is Booberry Mothman and the Miniocalypse here.
1: And all the way from the Bereft Coast, where it smells like coffee from anywhere else but here. My name is Lavish.
0: I'm drinking coffee right now, actually. Cheers.
1: Oh, well, I'm drinking a delicious Magnolia tea. 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
0: Delicious. 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
0: Old Lavish loves local.
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1: Yep. 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
0: Don't you forget
1: 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If
0: you
1: don't support your local dealers, they'll go away. And so will the deals.
0: You don't want to lose your deals now, do you?
1: No. Because then just like Eric Peepee says, the lizard people win.
0: You can't have lizard people winning.
1: Nope.
0: Only you can combat lizard people crime by
1: going to a dealer.
0: Call a dealer today.
1: They'll appreciate it.
0: His kids will appreciate it. Or her kids. Shouldn't assume. Or their kids. Really.
1: That's right. You're putting someone through college.
0: Man, it has been a week. 2 weeks since we got together last.
1: It's been 2 weeks.
0: 2 weeks.
1: All we need is another 2 weeks.
0: Just two more weeks. Trust us.
1: Two more weeks.
0: Trust the plan.
1: Stop the spread. Stop spreading, would you?
0: Hello, fellow spreaders.
1: He's a super spreader.
0: I'm super spreaded thin right now. Well, last time we got together, it was this past Monday. Me, you, and Frankie Paint got up and played some Smash Brothers. That was a good time.
1: Yes, hopped on the Smash. Everybody's also welcome to join us on the days that we do that.
0: Yes. We actually mentioned it to Nick the Rat. Called into his show this past Wednesday. I think we might have a new contestant on the scene.
1: That'd be great.
0: Oh, dude, it would be so much fun to play with him.
1: I'm actually hoping to see Nick in the next week or two, because I'll be heading out east to the sewer.
0: Nice. You have spelunking gear, or are you going in bareback?
1: Going in raw dog.
0: Raw dog.
1: Raw dog in sewer.
0: Raw dog the sewer.
1: Just like my ancestors.
0: Dude.
1: And their ancestors.
0: And ancestors.
1: All the way back to the cradle of sewer civilization.
0: The sewer cradle of civilization.
1: Yep.
0: From there, all amoebas emerged.
1: I like that record store.
0: Yeah, it's closed now, right?
1: No, there's a few left. There's one in San Francisco on Haight-Ashbury.
0: Oh, gotcha. Maybe it's just the L.A. one that I was thinking of that shut down.
1: No, that whole city's dying.
0: Mm-hmm.
1: Not just because they're out of water.
0: Haven't been in forever. I'd be curious to go check it out.
1: It's fun for a weekend.
0: Soon, hopefully. We can go for
1: talking account. About taking Private Brazen over to Venice Beach.
0: Ooh.
1: Which is one of my favorite parts of L.A.
0: Yeah,
1: classic, iconic Venice Beach. Everybody's seen it in movies and things.
0: Let's see if I can remember the name of this bar in Venice Beach. Let's see.
1: Sugar Mill?
0: Oh, that's Newport Beach. Never mind. Different part.
1: Yeah.
0: Is Venice Beach the bodybuilding beach?
1: Yeah, that's where Muscle Beach is.
0: Ah, Muscle Beach, okay. I have been there too.
1: They got like an open gym right there on the beach that you can use.
0: I wonder if Harry Perry still wanders around Venice Beach. He's a roller skating guitar player in a turban.
1: Sounds like a place he'd be.
0: Ish. Karma Cosmic Crusader. He's even got a Wikipedia page.
1: So you know he's real.
0: Yep. Travels around with a little guitar player and a travel lamp. Clipped himself on roller skates.
1: Nice.
0: Definitely keep an eye out for him.
1: Local celebrity sightings aplenty in Venice. I hear Matt Stone of South Park fame lives right there, off the water.
0: Just start knocking on doors.
1: Matt? Just do the Butters voice for me, just one time.
0: Darren O played, maybe it was Sir Nubbin that requested it, but he played a Cartman rendition of Come Sail Away.
1: Yes, I did hear that on the R&R pre-show yesterday, or the other day.
0: Living for it. It was so good.
1: It goes on so long, too. Like 5 minutes long.
0: It's perfect. I was there for it.
1: Yeah, it's been a very active week in the No Agenda community since last Wednesday. We were told the news of the passing of the great, great John C. Dvorak.
0: Ish. I'd seen Hey Citizen drop some news in the... I believe it was the Bowl Chat early Wednesday morning. Is that when it would have been? Or is it Tuesday? Wednesday?
1: That's how you found out, Hey Citizen?
0: Yeah. And it was floodgates open from there. Fucking yes. Woke up. Frankie Paint sobbing.
1: Yeah. I learned from Cotton Gin in the Fish Tank chat. Via Void Zero.
0: Mm-hmm.
1: Posted it in the IRC.
0: Yep. It's crazy.
1: So it's been crazy around here.
0: One thing I've definitely appreciated is the smorgasbord of names that I've not seen in a long time filtering through Zero Node. I saw Urba Dude at one point, and Gwyth the Cock, the King of Kent. Melodious Al's Tom Starkweather was there. Whole slew of people coming through, coming back. It was like a little homecoming, you know?
1: Yes, it was one of those sad situations where it takes something like that to everybody come together and hang out. Like old times. And Tom Starkweather wrote a very nice piece on Substack about John, which I enjoyed. So thank you for that, Tom. Yeah, it's been a wild little week. JCD is the real reason I ever listened to the show, because he's a Bay Area guy. I'm a Bay Area guy. And I actually know the family somewhat well. So it was a sad thing that happened. But I received a phone call, and I told you about this, Booberry, and I hope you don't mind if I tell the story right now.
0: Please do.
1: But, last Saturday I received a phone call from none other than Mimi Dvorak herself. She left me a message on my cell phone, and I was very confused, and at the time I was very overwhelmed, because I didn't expect a phone call from Mimi. I've never talked to Mimi. I've never spoken to Mimi before, but I've spoken with her kids and her son-in-law and everything like that, and I'm not going to play the message because it's kind of personal, but essentially what she told me was that I make a wine, and I make a red wine and a white wine, and my family does, and when I go to the meetups I usually drop off a couple bottles, And JCD really liked this white wine that I had, this Pinot Grigio, and he's talked about it on the show. And I actually have a clip of him talking about it, but I'm not going to play it right now. And apparently, according to Mimi, my wine was the last shot of wine, is how she puts it, that he ever had, in the last glass of wine that they ever shared together. And he literally drank my wine, I mean, minutes before he passed. And she left me a message, and it really hit me hard. I hadn't really processed emotionally much of what was going on, but when she left me that, I have to admit, it hit me pretty hard. And it took me a couple minutes to collect myself, I should say. But once I had collected myself, she said for me to call her back. So I did. So I called her back, and she was really, in great spirits and very funny. And this is right after she had done the show on Thursday. And I got to tell her myself, just like all the things that everybody else has been telling her, that how much John meant to all of us and how great a job that she did and the kids did on Thursday reading all those notes. I mean, the show went on for like 6 hours or something. Mm-hmm. And I told her, how honored and touched I was that, there's like millions of people in the last couple of days that have reached out to her and sent their condolences and all that. And the fact that she chose to reach out to me and tell me this information was extremely kind. And I'm very, very grateful to her for doing that. And I still can't believe that he liked my wine that much. I mean, literally, the last thing that they talked about, he said, she was upstairs, and he said, "Hey, Mimi, come on down. You got to try this." And that was the last drink they ever had together.
0: And just to back up your claims quick, your wine is the only wine that we have in the fridge. It's the only wine that I enjoy. I'm not much of a wine guy, so it doesn't say much. I know it doesn't say much, but.
1: Well, as Aaron Roeder says in the chat, it was free, so that does make it taste better. You loved a deal. No, I'm glad you say that, and I'm glad that people like it, because I know, wine is kind of a weird thing. Not everybody's into wine, but I like my wine, and I've shared it with some people. We had a couple bottles of it at the Las Vegas thing that we did last year, and we got to drink some of that white wine. Yeah, I mean, he liked the white. I make a red as well, and I gave him that, and he goes, "Yeah, it's all right." So he was a big wine snob. So it meant a lot that he told me once that my wine was the best white wine in the state of California, which is quite a compliment from him.
0: Yeah, so, no small feat, I can imagine.
1: No small feat at all. And if I could never in a million years anticipate that, me going to these meetups and giving him a little wine and talking to him about it would end up with the phone conversation that I had with Mimi last Saturday. And I told her as much. But anyway.

0: Last time, the last thing I talked to Jason you about was vinegar. Because I was telling him how I wanted to turn the white wine into a vinegar. And he said, oh, it's a great idea. You should do it. And he gave me some tips about inoculation. And he told me that he'd been using my wine to make coquevine, classic French dish.
1: I was going to say, what is that?
0: A coquevine is like, it's a white wine, chicken gravy type of dish.
1: Okay.
0: It's tasty. Classic French dish. And it's just, it's been a wild, wild deal. And they, yeah, so thanks to Mimi for that. It's been a hell of a week.
1: Damn straight. Yeah, man, it's, it hit me hard in the sense of, just really kind of feeling the empathy pouring forward from everyone. And I was seeing the news travel as far as like tinfoil hat feedback groups. But there's
0: it,
1: just been
0: a, it trended on Twitter.
1: I know. I think the part that was settling the hardest for me is just kind of Rolodexing through the events of the last year and just how much coming into this corner of the internet set my life in track to the pursuit of happiness in a meaningful fashion. And, I'm grateful for it. This place taught me how to be a part of a family. And yeah, it's taught me a lot for what I need going into the future to do that, to build a family.
0: It's changed our lives a lot. And we've been doing this show now for 6 years. And we've made a lot of friends. I mean, some amazing, amazing friends, and truly a family. And it, you know, for what it's worth, his life's work has affected us greatly, and my life wouldn't be anywhere near what it is today if it weren't for No Agenda. And I would say that for you as well. We both owe No Agenda a lot, and a lot of people do, wittingly or no on their part. It's funny because, you know, John, he knew about Behind the Schemes and he knew about us, but he didn't remember. Like, I'd have to remind him, but he did know me as the wine guy. So that's where it stuck in his head. Because there's just so much going on. I mean, with them, they just have so much they have to pay attention to. And Adam, especially now, has to do it more or less by himself or with the back office, the Dvorak back office doing their thing.
1: Yeah.
0: But yeah. And then, I don't know, I woke up this morning and I just felt like so sick. Like my body, like my nervous system or something was shot or something. I don't know.
1: There's something just going around in the air.
0: Something going around. And
1: yeah, I mean, not in the illness sense, but just the heavy. There's a heavy wave flowing through because we got some more news last night that one of the younger ones from the reenacting groups that we were in, she was, I think, 14 years younger than I was, or no, that's 11 years younger than I am, just passed away very suddenly over the weekend with two small kids. And
0: oh, that's awful.
1: I didn't know her. I knew her growing up, but you know, my sister stayed in contact. Spaz and Mama Barry stayed in contact, saw her over the years, and it's just like, and then work is people are losing their goddamn minds. Like, there's a lot.
0: Yeah, yeah.
1: It's there's a lot to process and compartmentalize, and it's like, what's the order of operations to get through just.
0: I don't know. I tried. I made an attempt the day that Mimi called. It was Saturday. I went with the Duke of

0: Steph, shout out to the Duke, dude named Ben, Duke of San Francisco. We went to a Japanese onsen in the city and went to the, we hit the steam room real hard. Both of us were like, we are having a rough week. Let's go to the spa. And the Duke of SF is a treasure trove of medical, anatomical, biological information. This guy just sits around all day and researches all kinds of things. And so we're in the steam room and he's like whispering to me all the body processes that we're going through in the steam room and stuff like that. It's fun. It's fun to hang out with him. So thanks, Duke, for having a nice getaway. We went on a co-ed day, so we weren't like hanging dong or anything. I was wearing my Grateful Dead bathing suit.
1: Nice.
0: And we had a great time. Hopefully we'll do it again.
1: Yeah.
0: I'd recommend an onsen. It's great.
1: I would try that. That sounds nice.
0: Yeah, you go, you get in the hot tub, and then you go in the steam room, and then you do a cold plunge shower after the steam. They've got a dry sauna as well. They get nice cold water and tea in there. It's fantastic.
1: There was an event that we got a chance to go check out on Saturday night. A new coworker of ours is part of a techno outfit that's been a staple of Minneapolis since the late 90s. And they've got a 6-year long running festival that they put out in the middle of a farm field. So we got down there at about 9:30. And it's 3 days of nonstop music. Like, it goes from artist to artist to artist.
0: Uh-huh.
1: It's cool. I don't know. I don't think the show notes uploaded the pictures. I got a couple that I'll get in there, I guess, after we wrap this episode. But it was a really good time. I was very impressed by just how put together and how much of a vibe it was. Now, quite a bit of techno music I don't care for, but yeah,
0: that's an understatement.
1: there's some that I'm very much like, wow, this is, we got a big 3D printed sperm that we travel with for when we really need it. And it just like start jerking it in your face, like, oh yeah.
0: You and sperm, man. I know.
1: There's one right here. I think this one
0: glows. You kids and your sperm.
1: Yeah, this one glows in the dark, if I'm not mistaken. It was really cool. It gave me a lot of hope in the sense of doing something similar for ourselves on a long enough timeline. Maybe not to that degree, but of the same essence, in the same vein. I think it'd be a good time. Mm-hmm. And they had like cool CRT television model sculpture installs, projection mapping on old farmhouses, parachute tent canopies that they were projecting map. Using as a projection map. Frankie Payton and I threw down the hardest at the Acid House set, which was a lot of fun.
0: Acid House.
1: Yeah. I like that stuff.
0: I know you do.
1: And the lighting rig for the main stage was a box. I did run it for like 15 minutes, but it's a totally different beast when it comes to running lights for it. You know, you gotta really maintain the darkness and atmosphere of it, and everything that we do is rock and roll and country, so it's just hit after hit after hit, or build, hit.
0: Uh-huh.
1: So I got nervous and was like, I can't do this. I have to stop. But yeah.
0: I'm glad you guys are having fun despite all the work you guys are doing all the time.
1: It's been interesting. The lead lighting tech, I don't know if I had a chance to talk to you about the most recent updates, but turns out this guy that has worked so hard to get put in timeout to then quit because he got put in timeout is having a meeting this week. And I talked to the owner today. I was like, so what's the deal with Princess here? I didn't call him that, but well, that's what I'm going to start doing.
0: And yeah, just to catch everybody up, Booberry works for or works under an LD who has done everything he can to not do his job.
1: Yeah, I mean it's I don't think I'll get into the particular details, but it's just
0: we shouldn't.
1: It's beyond the pale. I can just firmly say it's above and beyond the pale of what I would deem acceptable workplace behavior. And I asked about it today, you know, because I just, like, I've had this kind of anxiety about, because this is not the first time. So I asked, is there, you know, a meeting? Is he coming back? And I was told that it's up to him. It's up to the LD. And I was like, That's an interesting way to put it, but game on. So...
0: Cotton Gin's right. Working for other people fucking sucks.
1: Yeah.
0: Working for yourself sucks too, but working for other people also sucks.
1: So yeah, it's just doing our best because Frankie Payne and I work together. It's doing our best to fill in the gap. So, you know, and it's right. This dude dips right before we have another huge festival in the pot or two at the same time, plus a bunch of other little stuff. It's just like, you know, leave us holding the bag and get, you know, are you coming back? Do you get to be the number one guy again? Like, how does this work? Can you just continue to flex to make us provide everything that you need and then act like a gigantic crybaby when you don't get everything exactly perfectly and you're pampered? In your pampered way, like, I don't know.
0: You have a great, not only do you have a great work ethic, Booberry, but you also have a great work mentality, I find. And I know this because I've worked with you now for all these years. You know, somebody who I interact with essentially on a weekly and at times daily basis, I find that you have an excellent work-based, like, resilience. You know, you don't take things personally. You don't, like, I mean, maybe sometimes you do, but a lot of the time, you know, you never show it. You always are just plugging along and trying to get things done. And I really respect that about you because there are a lot of people out there that just fucking aren't like that.
1: Thanks,
0: and,
1: man.
0: It's something I kind of struggle with myself. I would like to be that person. I'm not always that person. But, I just think that you and Frankie Payne both have a great mentality when it comes to work.
1: Yeah, we try. And over the years, I've gotten more spongy in the sense of, like, there's an empathy that, like, I can certainly feel for the crew just being overworked, tired, strung out. I get it. I'm there with you. And will listen and pay attention to what you're saying. But when we're locked together for, you know, 3 days in a row and all that can be said is just negative, like, it kind of hits the peak. It hits the ceiling.
0: Yeah. You know, there's a lot of things to complain about, but complaining never... non-stop is never the solution. Yeah. Anything.
1: I'm definitely grateful for Frankie Paint for just being there to kind of help process it and hear it, hear the conversation outside of all of their company.
0: It's really amazing to have, and Frankie Paint and you guys gel so well. And I thank Private Browsing for that because Private Browsing helps me stay on track on stuff all the time.
1: PB.
0: PB's definitely got that Virgo organizational energy that I'm like, yes.
1: Could we get a big plus in the chat for all the Virgos out there?
0: Yeah, the Virgos are great. My fucking scattered ass ADD Gemini fucking ass. You know, I get really into something. I can sit down and work on something for hours and hours, but I gotta be into it to do that.
1: Frankie Paint says we'll cry at lunch, but then get the job done. I've thrown up in my driving back to work and still walked in.
0: Now that is a fucking professional. You understand, people? When they talk about professionalism, that's what they're talking about. Okay? You gotta cry, you gotta puke, you gotta shit yourself, go do it in the parking lot, put a smile on your face, walk back in, get
1: better swallow done. That one.
0: The amount of times that I've just vomited and then I go back into it and nobody knows a fucking thing.
1: Yeah.
0: I wouldn't have to work again.
1: Amen.
0: But I'm a vomiter. Everyone knows that.
1: Communal puke party starts in 3.
0: Oh, I tried so hard today.
1: Purge party. Couldn't do Excuse me.
0: It takes a village of pukers. Anyway, this is... What in the fuck are we talking about?
1: Anxiety, man.
0: Oh. Crazy.
1: Yes, but, you know, in all, you just plow through as hard as you fucking can. You just don't stop.
0: We're just plowing and fucking.
1: Feels good, man. Pool's open.
0: Pool's so open. Due to AIDS.
1: Well, on those myriads of notes, this is a value for value production. We gather together every other Monday to do this show behind the schemes. It starts at 7:30 Pacific, 9:30 Central, 10:30 Eastern. And hang out over at behindtheschemes.com. That's SCH3M3S.
0: Also, I would like to remind people that we have a store, a Threadless shop, that you can buy BTS shirts, jackets, pullovers, mouse pads, all kinds of things. Behind the Schemes Threadless. I just bought a new slew of bro tanks.
1: Ooh.
0: I'm looking forward to them.
1: Dude, this would be the time to get into some bro tanks. That's right.
0: It's bro tank season, and if you're looking for a bro tank for this next stretch of August bullshit, sticky, hot, sweaty, nasty dog day August bullshit, then you get your BTS bro tank today. It's quality stuff. High quality stuff.
1: I need to get a bro tank going while I'm still looking kind of somewhat.
0: You're so spelt. Yes. You can find links to all this stuff at our show notes, by the way, zososcorner.substack.com. And they'll take you just about to every site that we got going, and there's a couple now.
1: Yes, another one you can check out is behindtheschemes.chat, SCH3M3S.chat. It's a little IRC chat room. A lounge instance that Cotton Gin set up for us. Thank you.
0: Thank you, Cotton Gin. And thanks to the MKs as well for the Threadless. BehindTheSchemes.Threadless.com.
1: And we have a phone number jingle, which is this one.

0: That's right. That number, 612-263-7999. You can call it and leave us a voicemail, scream mail, or you can even text us to the to that line, and we'll see the text and whatever image you may text us. Maybe it's your feet. Maybe it's something else. I don't know. You tell me.
1: Yes. Maybe it's... Never mind. I won't go there. why are you feeling for a dice roll?
0: You never go there.
2: One
0: why
2: should
0: don't you ever go there anymore?
1: One should never go there.
0: When we first got together, you'd go there all the time.
1: No, you said you were going to take me there. How come you haven't taken me there yet?
0: I don't know why you don't just go there sometimes. Like the good old days.
1: You should go there.
0: You know where I want to go? 12 Cider.
1: 12 Cider.
0: Hardly know her. And we're going to roll highest on the 12. That's right. Highest on the 12.
1: All right. Let me look for it. That is the Pentagon one.
0: The Pentagon-sided one, yes.
1: Yes. Jet fuel can't melt this dice roll.
0: How did those guys fly those planes so good?

0: What surveillance footage? You mean the hole is this big? Footage?
1: Oh, you wanted pieces of the plane as evidence of the event that happened? Well, best I can do is no.
0: Yeah, no.
1: I don't think so.
0: I don't think so, buddy. I got a 7.
1: Hey, can we scramble those jets real quick? I got a 4.
0: Yeah, that was one of them taking off.
1: The roll of my dice today was like our Air Force that day. Not good enough. Training exercise. Well, I'm so glad you guys were training for when the big day comes.
0: Training. Like, training day?
2: Smoke this PCP.
1: I want to quote my favorite quote from Training Day, but I don't think people would like it if I said it out loud. So I'm not going to go there.
0: Definitely don't go there. Whatever you do.
1: Here, I'll do a PC version of it. It's the part where Denzel says, "My brother." Remember that part when Denzel Washington says, "My brother"? I do too.
0: My brother.
1: Calls Ethan Hawke his brother.
0: Oh, goodness.
1: Roasty toasty, baby.
0: There is another thing before we say anything else that I wanted to mention, give a huge shout out to. There was some good news, some really good news this past Saturday. Upon waking up, the bowlers have had Little Laguna arrive.
1: Oh my gosh. Of course, we have to welcome into the world beautiful Laguna Rose, who entered this world on Christmas in July, 2026. We're living in the future, man. There's people being born in 2026.
0: Yes. It's good stuff, man. It's good stuff.
1: Yeah.
0: Yes, Laguna plus plus.
1: Beautiful baby. Congratulations to the beautiful parents. Who we're going to see in a couple months, actually.
0: Yes, in October.
1: That's right.
0: I'm excited.
1: You mind
0: yes.
1: Just taking like maybe half a log out of that fire?
0: Yes. Shut up, band. God, I lost it.
2: Oh, I'm starving.
0: I didn't have time to get proper material pulled together. I was spending most of the time last week pulling clips for Battle of the Douchebags finals, which we've rescheduled, but I don't know if there was an actual date picked out for that.
1: Keep your ears open, folks. Battle of the Douchebags.
0: Yeah, it's the finals coming to you. So I figured tonight, it's been a minute. How about a little bit of Mammoth and Magic? I think this one is one of the ones from the MKs. It smells like it. It's definitely
1: it's
0: one
1: that
0: of the
1: MK smell.
0: It's the older book smell one. And there was an article in here I don't ever recall seeing, which I thought was interesting. I don't know if we'll get through all of it tonight, but it is titled Automatic Art, which is cool. Automatic art is cool. Do you know anything about automatic art?
1: Is that like when they take 100 paintball guns and make the Mona Lisa in 1 second with it?
0: Almost.
1: Okay. Well, that was my shot in the dark.
0: I want to say this is more free form flow of conscious art.
1: Automaton
0: like,
1: art?
0: Like divination in a sense.
1: Mm.
0: The term automatic applied to writing, painting, and drawing means the production of work not consciously directed by the person whose hand executed it. It belongs to and cannot be sharply separated from a whole range of phenomena commonly regarded by psychologists as manifestations of layers of the personality which are subconscious or disassociated, cut off from the conscious mind. This includes hysterical tics, loss of memory, sleepwalking, multiple personality, speaking in tongues, prophecy, and mediumship and trance.
1: See, Mom, it's not insanity. I'm artful.
0: It's not a phase.
1: I'm just expressing myself. And myself.
3: And myself.
2: And myself.
0: This is pretty fortuitous because I have a really fun end-of-show long ISO lined up for tonight that is quite pertinent to this.
1: Well, you know they love them long.
0: It's on fleek, as some would say.
1: Damn, on fleek. I haven't heard that one since 2013.
0: Mm-hmm. Get some.
1: Get lit for real, no cap.
0: It is quite impossible to generalize about the autonomous state of mind during the production of automatic writing and drawings. Some go into a deep trance and are quite oblivious of their surroundings. Some are drowsy but partially aware of what is going on. Some are awake but abstracted, and some are fully conscious and may read or talk normally. Some autists are aware of the movements of the hand and of what is writing and drawing. Some are conscious but not quite sensible in of what is written or drawn, and some are unaware even that their hands are moving.
1: Woo-hoo! Like a wedgie board?
0: Sounds like it.
1: You know, a wedgie board?
0: Getting possessed, my hands are moving. Oh shit.
1: You're spelling out words to us, Ma.
0: Oh, this shit's hard as fuck. Inspiration from the dead. In their early stages, automatic writing and drawing are generally very crude and monotonous. They may begin with incessant repetition of the same figure or letter, and they often proceed no further than the production of a few empty phrases or irregular shapes. But in a few cases, the automatist comes in time to exhibit skill or knowledge beyond his ordinary capacities. Automatic writing has been known to report events forgotten or unnoticed by the waking self, to produce fragments of languages not consciously known to the writer, and to exhibit what looks like flashes of telepathy. The writing not infrequently develops a character of its own, professing beliefs and opinions which differ from those of the automatist, and sometimes it may display a fluency in composition greatly exceeding his. Automatic writing may not merely possess a character of its own, it is liable to claim an origin from some source other than the automatist, perhaps a supernatural being, a dead person, or even a person still living. This fact, in combination with the heightened faculties sometimes exhibited, has made automatic writing, together with some of the related phenomena mentioned earlier, an important influence in the development of certain religious movements, particularly modern spiritualism. The majority of published automatic scripts fall into one or two classes. The first class consists of moral and religious precepts. P-R-E-C-E-P-T-S.
1: Yeah, that's right.
0: What is a precept? Is that like a tenet?
1: Like a preconceived notion or precepts? A commandment, instruction, or order intended as an authoritative rule of action, a command respecting moral conduct, okay. A rule.
0: Like a commandment. All right. The first class consists of moral and religious precepts and accounts of the natures of the next world and of life in it, purportedly coming from deceased persons. The religious teachings and the accounts of the next world vary very much in detail from one automatist to another, but on the whole, the general resemblance outweigh the individual differences, and the similarities of tone are often striking. As the American philosopher William James remarked, automatic scripts and utterances abound, quote, in a curiously vague, optimistic philosophy in water, in which phrases about spirit, harmony, beauty, law, development, etc., just keep recurring. It seems exactly as if one author composed more than half of the trance messages. Some notable productions of this type of spirit type are Spirit Teachings, 1873, by W. Stanton Moses, the quote Bible of British spiritualism. Ooh, Spirit Teachings. W. T. Stead's After Death, 1897. Miss K. Wingfield's Guidance from Beyond, 1923, and the two books by Geraldine Cummins, The Road to Immortality, 1932, and Beyond Human Personality, 1935. The second category consists of historical romances narrated from the standpoint of some deceased person possessing first-hand information or enhanced knowledge of the events and periods concerned. Some of the more interesting of these writings are from Helene Smith, in T. Florney's From India to the Planet Mars, 1900, of Mrs. J.H. Curran in W.F. Prince's The Case of Patience Worth, 1927, and of Geraldine Cummins' The Script of Cleophas, 1928, and When Nero Was Dictator, 1939. It was no doubt some that these and similar writings are sometimes displayed knowledge, dramatic player, literary gifts in excess of those which the automatist ordinarily possesses. If there was a time and place that I could travel back to with the time machine, I would love to go check out this big woo-woo period in Victorian England.
1: Yeah. Yeah. I mean, I would too, aside from all the things that were going to try and kill you when you go there.
0: Continuing on, painting in the dark. Similarly, automatic drawings and paintings may be superior to anything that the automatist can accomplish in a normal state. The development of automatic drawing is often preceded and accompanied by the development of automatic writing. For instance, in the complicated symbolic drawings described in the two famous early British works by W.M. Wilkinson, Spirit Drawings and From Matter to Spirit, they were preceded and subsequently interpreted by automatic writing. Automatic drawing sometimes develops into automatic painting, but automatic painting has also, and perhaps more often, been known to develop independently. A curious feature of certain instances of automatic paintings has been not merely that the paintings were executed with unusual speed, but that they were sometimes allegedly produced in the dark, as in the cases of David Duguid of Glasgow in the 1870s and 80s, and Marjan Gruevski of Pole during the 1920s and 30s. A distinction can be made between cases of automatic drawing and painting. In cases of psychic art, in which a clairvoyant or sensitive, gifted in the use of crayon or brush, has sketched some spirit or otherworldly scene, allegedly revealed to him by his supernatural faculties. Many of William Blake's pictures belong in this class. The most noted British psychic artist of recent years has been Frank Lea. However, it seems possible that no sharp line can be drawn between automatic drawing and painting, and the quote psychic drawing and painting of clairvoyance. For many psychic artists would claim not merely to discern the subject of their sketches by some form of non-sensory perception, but to receive inspiration and help from departed spirits, often those of famous artists, in the actual execution of their pictures. Mage Gill, an uneducated East London housewife, whose drawings have recently some notice, she worked in a state of semi-trance and said that she felt impelled to execute drawings on a large scale. I am undoubtedly guided by an unseen force. I'll pause here for a second to take a breath and maybe look up one of these drawings here. Frank Lea.
1: Time to hit the bong.
0: Yeah, right.
1: I have to tell you a quick anecdote. I saw a play with Private Browsing last week called You Can't Take It With You. It's an old famous Pulitzer Prize winning play. And it's about a family of artists meeting a family of, like, capitalists. And the son and the daughter are getting married, and these two families are trying to get along. And the mom of the capitalist, she's like, oh, do you have any hobbies? And the mom of the capitalist is like, yes, I'm into spiritualism. And the artsy mom laughs at her. He goes, well, that's ridiculous. And she goes, what's the matter? You have hobbies. And she goes, yeah, but mine aren't silly.
0: Here we go.
1: So they're ripping on spiritualism back then. Pretty hard.
0: Here's one from Mage Gill. This one's very unique. And another one.
1: That's gorgeous.
0: Yeah. So it's a trance-induced art and writing.
1: So Art Deco.
0: Ooh, this one might be my favorite so far. Yeah. Looking at... appears to be a woman in a fur coat in... It's... that one, that last one that I just shared, the background with all the checkered boards, it kind of reminds me of what I would imagine the DMT realm looking like. With these repeating shapes and, you know, just the backgrounds going in all directions at once.
1: Uh-huh. DMT and also very Masonic. Checkered tiles go way, way back. The duality of man.
0: Is there another name here? Frank? Frank Leah. Let's see what we can find here. Quick. Frank Leah, Automatic Art. Boom. Grokpedia. Look, that's... Let's see. That's a... Frank Leah Art Net. Portraits of...
1: You're definitely going to want to get in the chat, by the way, if you want to see these images Blueberry's dropping.
0: Yes.
1: Or at our show notes, ososcorner.substack.com.
0: Not seeing much from him immediately. But I like the mage stuff. That was fun. I like art. Art's cool.
1: Yes, it is.
0: I'll continue on here. Suicide in Baker Street. In the early days of modern spiritualism, the supernatural origin of certain automatic writings, drawings, and paintings seemed to many enthusiasts to be almost self-evident. But as the 19th century wore on, the advance of science suggested other and less startling explanations. Observations of hysterical and brain-damaged patients and experiments on various hypnotic phenomena made it seem conceivable that intelligent activities of which a person is unaware may go on in connection with his organism, and that such activities may exhibit knowledge and dramatic gifts which give the person which the person does not ordinarily possess. These findings made the spiritualist interpretations of automatic writing, drawing, and painting seem less compelling. They led to an increasing demand that automatic writing should be, quote, evidential, which means that the deceased persons who purportedly inspired them should establish their identities conclusively by giving correct information about themselves, which could not possibly have been known to the automatists, consciously or unconsciously. You got a bunch of fact checkers up in here.
1: I swear to God, every time you say automatist, I hear you saying autist.
0: Maybe I am. I should start saying autist. Because let's be real.
1: Let's be real. Let's be honest.
0: Where were we? One of the first autists to produce what at first appeared to be evidence of this kind was W. Stanton Moses. See his book Spirit Identity, published in 1878.
1: You know, let me love him.
0: The spirits who purported to control Moses's hand during his automatic writing, or to, quote, communicate through him as a medium by means of table tilting and raps.
1: This guy was legit.
0: FCC won't let me be, let me be me, so let me see. Were sometimes person apparently unknown to him, and yet occasionally they gave information about themselves, which it was subsequently possible to verify. For example, on the evening of the 21st of February, 1874, Stanton Moses, who was with a party of friends in Grosvenor Square, London, suddenly felt impelled to sit down and write. His hand drew a rough sketch of an object which resembled a horse fastened to a kind of truck, and then wrote some disjointed sentences which purported to come from a man who had committed suicide that morning. The man said that he had killed himself under a steamroller in Baker Street, down which Moses had passed in the afternoon. Subsequent inquiry revealed that a man had indeed committed suicide there that morning by throwing himself under a steamroller. On the front of the steamroller was the brass figure of a horse. The Thompson-Gifford case. There have been similar cases in connection with autists, but the difficulty with these drop-in communicators is that one can hardly ever be completely certain that the information that they give about themselves could not have come within the autist kin and have been subconsciously stored away. The great American clairvoyant and trance medium Eileen Garrett has said that outbursts of automatic drawing or writing have occurred to her, but she has not seen them as spirit messages. She believes that they and her controls as well are properties or personalities from her own unconscious mind, or in her own words, they are working symbols of the unconscious.
1: I kind of want to just butt in for one second and just say, like, art, I mean, from a practical standpoint, a lot of it is coming from somewhere where you can't quite pin. You're going to draw something or write something. Writing music is incredibly subconscious. When you write a melody on the piano or on the guitar, and then you write a melody with the lyric, and then you write the lyric itself, all of that comes from somewhere that is not predetermined. And same thing with writing, same thing with shit, doing an episode of Behind the Schemes. It's like, start with one thing and end up with another because you just go where your brain leads you.
0: I think there's something really to be said for it writing itself.
1: Sometimes it does.
0: Sometimes the picture is just so clear. It's like it's being plucked from a place where it already has existed and you just tuned in for long enough to get a download of it to be like, ah, yes.
1: That's how most great songwriters describe the process of writing music. That's how Paul McCartney and Michael Jackson and Prince, I mean, they all have gone on the record to say something to that effect of like, it's just there, you have an antenna to God or to heaven or something, and that day you're getting this speed, and you're transitioning, you're a trans person in the eyes of God.
0: I'm transmissioning.
1: You're transmissioning from God, who's the first trans person. I mean, God is androgynous, right? Channeling from source. Thank you, KR. Tango Yankee.
0: Looking back to where I like what you said about the Paul and Michael and Prince and all of them. Not that I'm on a first name basis with them, but yes.
1: I don't think you can't help but be on a first name basis with Prince.
0: Prince.
1: That's Mr. Prince to you.
0: The great American clairvoyant and trance medium, Eileen Garrett, has said that outbursts of automatic drawing have occurred to her, but she has not seen them as spirit messages. She believes that they in her controls as well are properties or personalities from her own unconscious mind, or, in her own words, they are working symbols of the subconscious. Drawing as well as writing has figured in a number of evidential cases. The painting was central to the famous Thompson Gifford case. In 1905, a goldsmith named Frederick L. Thompson suddenly became overwhelmed with the urge to paint pictures. He also began to suffer from hallucinations of trees and landscapes, hallucinations which served as a basis for some of his pictures. The following year, he visited an expedition of paintings by an artist named Robert Swain Gifford, who had died some while previously. He there heard a hallucinatory voice which said to him, "You see what I have done. Can you not take up and finish my work?" Thereafter, Thompson's impulse to paint became even stronger, and certain scenes impressed themselves on him especially. After some months, it was discovered that his paintings of these scenes closely resembled scenes which had been very well known to the deceased Robert Swain Gifford in life. The resemblance between photographs of these scenes and Thompson's paintings is so striking that a casual observer could suppose that the pictures were based on the actual scenes, or else on the photographs. Spooky.
1: Nice.
0: Thus, Thompson had perceived in the form of hallucinations and had felt impelled to paint scenes closely resembling places well known to Gifford, but which Thompson had apparently never visited or seen in photographs. I mean, there's that plucking it right out of there.
1: Spooky.
0: Finish this for me.
1: Very, very spooky. I don't know why, but that reminds me of Sam Kinison, the comedian. Because he had a sort of a Road to Damascus type of moment as well, where he was a normal guy and then he hit his head or something and became
0: He was a pastor.
1: He was a pastor. And then one day,
0: bump your head, and boom.
1: And now the transmission is coming in a little different. All is the mind. This is the most important, the first tenets of the mystery schools of ancient Babylon and ancient Egypt. Yeah, that's right, people. We're going way back. But over the entrance to the temple were the words, "Know thyself." And the first rule of the Gnostic teachings is, the mind is the all. It all comes from you, man.
0: Are you projecting onto me, bro?
1: Literally, yes.
0: Touch your projection to my projection.
1: I am projecting.
0: Oh, dude, I love when our projections clash. Clash of the
1: projections.
0: You take projections
1: so well. Tired of being projected out there.
0: We got one last section. I feel like we can get through this with relative ease. This is, do you have any further thoughts before we continue?
1: No, please continue.
0: The telepathy theory.
1: Oh.
0: Excuse me. It's dry. It's dry.
2: It's dry out there.
0: It's a dry one, people.
2: Stay wet, folks.
0: Stay wet out there. The argument that automatists, in fact, derive their seemingly enhanced knowledge from their own subconscious memories cannot be conceivably applied to cases such as that of the celebrated American medium Mrs. Piper. Ooh, I like that name, Mrs. Piper. Nor. Mrs. Piper was studied and supervised by prominent psychical researchers from about 1885 to 1915. They were in the habit of regularly bringing to sit with her persons quite unknown to her who were introduced to her under pseudonyms. Despite these precautions, Mrs. Piper was time and again abled by automatic painting or speaking to give correct information about the deceased friends and relatives of these people. It can hardly be supposed that even if Mrs. Piper had somehow managed to penetrate the anonymity of all of these sitters, she could previously have gleaned by ordinary means and consciously or subconsciously retained the information necessary to ensure success in a large number of cases. Of course, if we admit the possibility of telepathy, then another explanation of Mrs. Piper's successes becomes feasible, namely that she obtained the necessary information telepathically from the sitters themselves. But in some instances, Mrs. Piper seems definitively to have given, as if from a deceased person, information not conceivably known to any of the sitters present. Since Mrs. Piper's time there have been a number of apparently successful cases of proxy sittings in which one person sits with a medium on behalf of another person receives evidential messages, the contents of which he could not himself have supplied. Perhaps the most curious of all the automatic writings are the series of interlinked scripts produced in the early years of this century by a number of automatists connected with the Society of Psychical Research. With one exception, Mrs. Piper, they were not professional mediums. The principal automatist, Mrs. Verrill, Mrs. Coombe Tennant, Miss Helen Verrill, Mrs. Fleming, and Mrs. Stuart Wilson were women of education and position and not in any way known to be abnormal. The scripts which they produced, or at least the portions of them we are concerned with, purported to be inspired by a group of deceased friends, two of whom, F.W.H. Myers and Edmund Gurney, had taken a prominent part in the early history of Society for Psychical Research. In order to provide evidence of human survival of bodily death, this group of deceased persons allegedly hit upon an indeed ingenious scheme. They sent to their friends still on Earth, using different mediums, various parts of one communication, or else a series of related communications, so that the significance of the whole could only be perceived when the separate communications were compared. And in a number of cases, the so-called cross-correspondences, the obstinable communicators might be thought to have succeeded. These cases are extremely complex and may involve recondite allusions to classical literature. A very simple, though far from unusually impressive example of these concordant automatisms. automatisms. As they are called, is the following. On the 16th of April 1907, Mrs. Fleming in India wrote an automatic script which contains the words Maurice Morris, Moors, and with that the shadow of death fell upon him. Moors is the Latin word for death. The following day, Mrs. Piper, emerging from trance, spoke the words Sanatos and then Thanatos. On the 23rd of April, again when emerging from trance, she spoke the word Thanatos, which is the Greek word for death. On the 29th of April, Mrs. Verrill's hand wrote a slightly garbled quotation from Walter Savage Landor. Warmed both hands before the fire of life. It fails and I am ready to depart. She then grew the Greek letter Delta, which had always been a symbol of death to her. Next she wrote Manibus date Ilia Plenis. Give lilies with full hands. A quotation from the passage of in Virgil's Aeneid?
1: Aeneid.
0: Aeneid.
1: Yeah. Yes.
0: Foretelling the... Excuse me, make sure I didn't skip anything. Virgil's Aeneid. Foretelling the early death of Marcellus, nephew of the Emperor Augustus. Shortly after this, she wrote, Come away, come away. The first four words of Shakespeare's come away death. Followed immediately by Polita Moore's Oca Pede Pomperum Tabernus Regum Turris. Put in pulsat. Pale death stamps impartially upon the hovels.
1: I used to know the Latin intro to the Aeneid. The English translation is I sing of arms and the man. But I do remember the Latin from somewhere. Because I'm a classically trained boy.
0: My, I got your classics right here.
2: Hey, you want to see some classics, kid?
0: But that was Pale Death stamps impartially upon the hovels of the poor and towers of the rich. A quotation from Horace. Finally, she wrote, "You have got the word plainly written along in your writing. Look back." None of the three ladies knew anything of what the others had written or said. Mrs. Piper knew no Greek. The word death occurred in Mrs. Holland's scripts on only three occasions. In Mrs. Verrill's scripts, it occurred only once. Many of the cross-correspondences are far more ingenious and remarkable, and it can be at least argued that if the concordance between the writings of the various automatists are not to be set down to the plans and activities of the deceased persons, we are forced to make very remarkable assumptions about a conspiracy to deceive, hatched and executed by the subconscious minds of the automatists involved. So it seems that the alternatives to spiritualist interpretation of certain automatic writings are themselves not easy to swallow, for the possibility of deliberate fraud can be canvassed in only a very small number of cases. But what makes the spiritualist interpretation unacceptable to many researchers is the fact that the best cases are commonly found inextricably entangled with the worst. The most convincing of an automatist communicators will guarantee the credentials of the most implausible ones, and this fact opens up problems so complex that it is difficult to see any way of approaching them. Automatic writing.
1: Woo. Excuse me. Auto got him. Nice. That was the article?
0: Yes. I've done some
1: stuff. What's your take? What do you think about it? Do you think it's just subconscious artistic leanings, or do you think there really is a sort of a divine or spiritual element to it?
0: I think it's to the degree. It depends. I've tried it before. You just sit down and do your best to kind of clear your mind and just start scribbling away and just kind of let the drawing come out. It's in the beginning of the notebook about the musical, which a lot of the podcast stuff came out of. The front page is like this automatic. It was just scribbling out, and it kind of looks like an angel of sorts. I'll see if I can't find it during the intermission. I'm not sure where it ended up at. From a named source? Who's to say? I think the barrier between here and over there can be quite thin in some places, and some people very much in tune with that. Are there charlatans and charaders out there? Sure.
1: But yeah, I'm of the mindset that 98% of mediums out there are fake, but that there's 2% out there that might not be.
0: But I would

0: Well, it's certainly become true now with the pushing of it through culture and media, but I mean, yeah, I think you're dead on in that the life's work of J.R.R. Tolkien is a testament to the ability of the human imagination. And the fact that one guy created all this shit. All this shit. And it resonates so well with people that it's even more culturally relevant now than it was when it was released.
1: Actually, Count Dankula did a pretty good video on J.R.R. Tolkien.
0: Oh,
1: Mad Lads. Yeah, it's good. It's long.
0: To hear a Scotsman talk about him would be nice.
1: Mm-hmm. That's what I got. That's my time.
0: All right. Well, my God. Very nice. It's pretty sweet. Pretty sweet. So, yeah, I think tonight will be a nice man, myth, and magic night. We have a little mini mission cooked up, I believe.
1: Yeah.
0: Take a little breath. Go stretch our legs.
1: I need some coffee.
0: Make some coffee. Smoke them if you got them.
1: I'm going to smoke all of them, actually.
2: You fucking fiends.
0: He's got them. He's smoking them.
1: One right after the other. I can't get enough. This first intermission, we got a new track from Nat Hills, Shoot Me Down, followed up by a song that I've been playing on this show and before the schemes for forever. It's Christian Lewenberg with a demo of Can't Hold Me Down, which is a staple of the DMU. It's been there as long as I remember LM Beats being around. So get excited for that.
0: It's been a long time.
1: It's been a long time since
2: It's been a long time.
1: The last one's Mishkin Fitzgerald. Little ditty called Lose Song. I'm excited. This one's got some... Whoa! That thing's loud.
0: Wow. You got quite the tape player there. We'll be right back.

0: Lovely song, Michigan Fitzgerald. I recommend checking out the rest of that album, Grace's Cradle, b4vmusic.com or boostmebitch.com.
1: Boost me, bitch. That was very sweet.
0: Yes, absolutely. There was two quick things I wanted to circle back on before we got into thanking producers, if you'd permit me to.
1: Please.
0: Mimi Dvorak did a really fun interview on Nick the Rat's show.
1: Yes, she did.
0: I highly recommend anybody, if you haven't heard it, check it out.
1: Definitely. And Jay was on there too. Casey's daughter.
0: I didn't know that. Shit.
1: Yeah, Jay. Yeah, Jay is kind of in and out on that episode. It's great.
0: Nice. Oh, I do kind of recall that now. Yes. The other quick thing I wanted to touch on was Sorcerer Seat Sitter had requested a quick review of Evil Dead Rise, which was the last Evil Dead movie to come out a number of years ago. But we're going to go see Evil Dead Burn, the new one, tomorrow night. And I got to say, Evil Dead Rise, it is a solid contender in the Evil Dead franchise.
1: Oh, that's good to hear.
0: It is by the franchise as a whole is by far one of my all-time favorite franchises. Dare I say, probably my favorite. Certainly the one that inspired me the most to get into filmmaking, which never happened, but other things occurred from that.
1: Mm-hmm.
0: And it's fresh. It's got a cast of people that you at first would probably get the perception that, you know, like, oh, maybe I don't necessarily care for these characters. But then again, it's an Evil Dead movie and the Deadites, well, you know, they just like to wreak havoc. And one of the best things about Deadites, I was talking to Frankie Payne a little bit about this. Are you familiar with the term Toon Force? So Toon Force is this overarching concept that cartoon characters can tap into this power source called Toon Force. Hence why Looney Tune characters can take all these beatings and like survive, and they're able to pull wacky, you know, gadgets and weapons out of, you know, the ether, so on and so forth.
1: I see.
0: It's a big concept that plays into like One Piece when Luffy develops his most recent power up, which I won't spoil, but you know, it plays into this Toon Force where the imagination is the limit. And if you can conjure it in your imagination, you can conjure it in the reality that this character is existing in, which is what Deadites do. If you've seen the Evil Dead movies, like, they can take a beating. They can, you know, if they want to fly, they can. They can transform into stuff. Like,
1: sure.
0: And they, by far, are one of the best, just like, creature monster villains. And they're funny. And they're crude and lewd, and they're just like one of the main Deadite actresses in this movie gets a lot of screen time, and the makeup is just, it's really good. There's some cool, like, just visual shots. Takes place in an apartment building. Sir Seat Sitter, if you can hear the sound of my voice, give it a try. Fuck the haters. Just go in like, hey, it's an Evil Dead movie. And there's no Evil Dead product, I would argue, film-wise, TV series-wise, that disappoints. It has stayed solid as a show for its, you know, entirety.
1: Yeah.
0: So we'll see what happens for Evil Dead Burn tomorrow. Fingers crossed.
1: I like it. I gotta see it myself.
0: Yes.
1: I was trying to see, you know, about this whole Odyssey hype where they've got these 70mm IMAXs.
0: Mm-hmm.
1: And apparently there's only 38 theaters in the world that will play the full IMAX 70mm because just the reel of tapes, the tape reels alone, they weigh like over 800 pounds or something.
0: Jesus.
1: And you got to have the hardcore machinery to handle it, to project it. And three theaters within an hour of me, believe it or not, have the IMAX, and all three of them are completely sold out until the end of the run. And from what I hear, the movie isn't even that good. I bet The Evil Dead is more fun than that.
0: Yeah, I just seems to be a lot of hullabaloo about it. It's the type of hullabaloo that makes me fully disinterested.
1: It's unfortunately the only kind of hullabaloo that will get people to go to the theater en masse. Aside from, well, I guess Toy Story is also doing well, but whatever.
0: My professional lawyer, doctor, medicine advice is just watch the original 1970s Clash of the Titans.
1: I would also recommend to watch the 90s made-for-television Odyssey series, which is very good. A classic, I would argue.
0: Television Odyssey.
1: Let me see if I can find it here.
0: 1997 miniseries. Oh, this looks very familiar.
1: It was on TV a lot, and people showed it in school, I think, quite a bit.
0: I feel like you're tickling some core memory right here.
1: It's starring Armand Asante, who you would recognize. He used to be in a lot of stuff back in the day. And he plays a great Odysseus. And, oh my God, it's got Isabella Rossellini in there. Whoop! Boing!
0: I would be shocked if we haven't seen this. Spasm,
1: produced by Francis Ford Coppola, of all people.
0: Spaz and Mama Berry were really on top of showcasing quite the large swath of shows, miniseries, and stuff like that, too. There's like a lot of weird old TV shows.
1: There are a lot of old weird TV shows. I remember getting into Sharp. I read the Sharp books. That was an old Napoleon war drama fucking miniseries starring Sean Bean, a very young Sean Bean, his breakout role. And those are dynamite. They're made by BBC. Every episode is like an hour and a half, and it's like a full film, and it's fantastic. And they're all low budget.
0: Another one in that vein is the Hitchhiker's Guide series, which we've certainly brought up before, but it hits all.
1: I've never watched the OG show. I've seen the movie.
0: That's one I want to get on DVD.
1: Yeah.
0: That's where it lands. Like, yeah.
1: I'd watch that.
0: And it's in the same production vein as old Doctor Who, which is really fun.
1: Uh-huh.
0: But, yeah, old TV plus plus. This is the part of the show where we take some time to thank the people that help us produce it from week to week, being a Value for Value production. We have a PayPal that people donate to, and we had Chad F. coming in with a recurring donation for $10.
1: Thanks, Chad F. It was great seeing you in the chat a little earlier.
0: And then we had Spaz coming in with $29.97.
1: Thank you, Spaz.
0: And last but not least was Foxfur with $5 on the 18th.
1: Foxy! Foxy, man.
0: Yes, and definitely be sending some jobs and moving karma towards Spaz. They need it. I'm hoping things shake out the way that they need it. Gotta happen. Fingers crossed.
1: Karma, karma, karma to you, Spaz. Karma chameleon.
2: Yeah.
1: Yeah. That's right.
0: Thank you, yes. I dropped a dice. That's gonna murder my foot later. Oh, God.
1: At least worse than stepping on Legos is stepping on a nice 20-sider.
0: Or a 4-sider.
1: a foresighter, that will literally destroy your whole body and murder you.
0: Extreme. This is also a podcast in 2.0 enabled podcast. My node is still very much in needs to be built mode, but you know what? The end of the tunnel. I can see the light. We got the big festival next week. Actually, on that note, a little programming notice. We're going to be gone for the next week's totally. Lavish will be traveling. I'll be out working. And we'll be returning, what is that? Not the 3rd, not the 10th, but August 17th.
1: The 17th of August, yes. That should be cool. And then I should be doing a report on, well, I'll do a report on my trip to New York, but I'll also do one on the meetup that we're probably going to have on the August 15th, which is the JCD Bay Area meetup. Ish. And the whole Dvorak family will be there, and that'll be kind of our, I think, our sort of in memoriam meetup. So that should be a big one. Okay. When am I coming to New York, Cotton Gin? I'll be in New York. I'm flying out this Wednesday, the 29th, and I will be in New York until the 13th. So I'll be in New York for 2 weeks.
0: He's pretty close to you.
1: Yeah, I mean, if anybody on the East Coast wants to come out to New York, I'll be there to kind of work. I'm there to do a seminar that a friend of mine got me into for free. So I'm kind of just doing it for fun because I can. But I'll be hanging around NYU doing naughty things, I assure you. NYU is about to get a little more fun for 2 weeks.
0: I'm trying to think if there's anything I could recommend, but there's really just like the two punk shops that I always try and hit up. I never get any real time there.
1: Well, I'm happy to, if you want to send me those two punk shops. There's a couple, there's a famous museum of sex that's there.
0: Mm-hmm.
1: I'll be in Midtown. So there'll be stuff around. I'm going to be, the first night, I'm going to be down the street from Grand Central Station. And then for the rest of the time, they're all kind of be in that Midtown area doing stuff. And
0: which is a really cool building, all things considered.
1: It's gorgeous.
0: I would be curious to, because I've never really been to New York with a partner or friend. Like the last time that it was a big outing was like 2012 when I was touring with Disney on Ice. Big group of us went. Mm-hmm. But even that, I still kind of like broke off from the group and went and did my own thing. I take that back. I did go through New York with my good friend Horsehead when we were doing 42nd Street. And he used to hitchhike his way from Ohio to New York back in his youth.
1: Wow.
0: Yeah, total 90s punk rocker.
1: Nice.
0: Squatting in apartments. And
1: 90s New York was a fun animal from what I hear.
0: Yeah.
1: There was a lot going on in New York in the 90s.
0: Then that was the first time I ever picked up a film camera. Found one in Connecticut the day before. So I was like, yeah, sweet. So I got a lot of photos from New York from that trip. So I
1: also a great film and camera city. Lots of things to see.
0: So I would go with you.
1: I'd love for you to go with me. I've been to New York before twice, and both times I went by myself for a week. I've gone twice specifically for 9/11. I went to Ground Zero and paid my respects. But also, unsurprisingly, the flight to New York on 9/11 is very cheap. So it's a little heads up for everybody. Yeah, New York is cool. I think what I would like to do on this next trip is I'd like to do the big museums. I'd like to go to the Met and spend at least a half a day just running around the Met. I peeked into the Met one time, but I couldn't stay. I had an obligation and had to go. But in the short time I was in there, like the first room that you go into in the Met is the ancient Egypt, fuck ancient Egypt, room. And they're not messing around. Right out the gate, you're looking at these like 3,500 year old little figurines and little boats that they made, like toy boats and ceramics and all this stuff. I mean, just right away, you're looking at shit that's 4,000 years old, 3,000 years old, and it's right there. Fun shit.
0: Never been.
1: And then, of course, the Museum of Sex. What's that?
0: Yes. I want to go there, too.
1: Yeah.
0: Frankie Paint, do you recall what art installation Mission Mommy went to or was wanting us to go with her to? Maybe she can drop a link to that in the chat.
1: Scanning, looking, processing.
0: Computer. Processing.
1: Boy, yeah, I've spent time in the Upper East Side, the West Side. I did the High Line walk one day, which was hours of walking along the High Line, which is an old rail line that ran through West Side, New York, that they converted into a park, basically, like a really long walkway park.
0: Mm-hmm.
1: And Wall Street is cool because, well, it's not cool, but it is cool because it's so overbuilt and it's so modern, but at the same time, it's also so old and the streets are old. And if you look around close enough, you'll find a lot of amazing, really old shit, like a fantastic church that's there that has these old graves from like the 1700s and beyond. And it's right there in downtown New York. Some great old bars. You know, some great old bars
0: there's,
1: you can go to.
0: Yeah, New York has no shortage of cool bars.
1: Yeah, it's the cool bar capital of America for sure.
0: Mercer. Yeah, that sounds right. Mercer Museum.
1: Mercer.
0: Exhibits. New York.
1: Oh my God, Cotton Gin caught me saying Wall Street is cool. I'm fucked. My reputation is over. I'm in my reputation era.
0: Yes, this is like a big immersive... No, that looks like it, Frankie Paint. Museum of Art and Technology. A lot of projection mapping type stuff.
1: Yes. Yes. We'll all do it. We'll get out there, all of us. We'll see you out there, Cotton Gin.
0: Mm-hmm.
1: Just kidding, man. Don't do it. Don't do it.
0: Nice. Had to call her. we have some boostergrams. I'm going to do my best to read through Fountain, discern some of this. Eric PP has been streaming sats. Thank you.
1: Thank you. Oh, crazy recalcitrant Steve is in the chat. What's up, Steve?
0: In the morning. In the morning.
1: In the morning.
0: Lots of sats being streamed from Eric PP. Thank you.
1: Eric PP. Thank you, Eric.
0: What else we got here? I saw a couple of boosts in here, perhaps.
1: Steve, you missed my story about Mimi's call. I got to tell you later, or you got to re-listen to the show.
0: We got Duke of SF boosting in, saying fun song to episode 247, Bad.
1: Bad.
0: One of my top favorite titles. The titles might be my favorite part about this show.
1: They're very important. As a matter of fact, I have the titles left over from 246, and I realize that they make an amazing poem when strung together.
0: Oh, dude.
1: Would you like to hear
0: I would the love poem? To. Yes.
1: Okay. Here we go. The BDSM guys would walk all over me. That's not how it happens. You know I'm not anti-Thematic. We have bro tanks, less than 10. Merch save the day. Filthy disputing fantastic ladle after ladle. The simulation of touch, refresh my banana. Thank you, Mayor Wang. Eileen Wang. It's hot. Thank you later. Do not speak the words to me, witch. Gothic summer begins. Damn.
0: I love strolling back through this book, which is about halfway through right now. The title book is damn near at halfway complete. And, you know, it starts way back at 171. And there's some extra stuff in here from the other shows that we do, but it's primarily the unused BTS titles.
1: We got plenty of them.
0: We had from Strangelove. He was boosted in, saying thanks for playing our song last week. I wish he would tell me.
1: Got a Strangelove.
0: Wish he would tell me which one it was off the top here. That might do. I'm sure I've missed some more. Once we get those nodes back up and cooking, we'll get some helipad in our lives. The goats will be once again ready to receive the cool metal blade. The goats
1: yearn for the blade.
0: We haven't let the gimp out once to use the restroom. Like,
1: oh my god. He's probably calcified up by now.
0: Mm-hmm. He's like a little mummy gimp.
1: Mummy gimp.
0: Mummy a mimp. Gimp. A mimp. Mimp. Mimp. Mimp. Mimp.
1: What are you, some kind of mimp?
0: God. It's horrifying. But incredibly fresh. Have you ever heard of a movie concept about mummy gimps?
1: I mean, aren't all mummies gimps?
0: Kinda. But what if it was like, you know, there's some archaeologist and she's running around the lost catacombs of Egypt and she sees the sarcophagus and she cracks it open and she's expecting to find a mummy and she finds one, but it's not dressed up like a mummy in the traditional sense. It's in full gimp outfit.
1: Full gimpage.
0: Full gimp wear.
1: And then she is possessed by Nefertiti's ghost and becomes the dominatrix queen of Egypt. And she controls an army of mimps. And with her army, she retakes the southern kingdom. And we enter into the fifth kingdom of Egypt.
0: For a second there, I thought you were about to say retake South Georgia, but that makes more sense.
1: Retaking South Georgia? Fuck North Georgia. We're retaking Vicksburg. Run the guns, mimps.
0: Man, we got eaten up by bugs. There's been an explosion of mosquitoes and flies over the past couple of weeks.
1: In the house, no good.
0: Yeah, I don't know. We got some screamels.
3: We told you who was behind the schemes, but you'll never know who's behind the screams. Call our creep phone now and leave a scream mail. We'll play it on the show. 612-263-SEXY. 612-263-SXXY. That's 612-263-7999.
0: You heard the man, 612-263-7999. We got one on the line right here. Here we go. Oh, sorry. Let me retake that.
4: Hey!
5: Hey!
4: Is this, I'm sure it is, BTS podcast on the fucking internet?
0: The one and only.
4: Yeah, well, I'm not going to leave a fucking message because I called you to fucking have a discussion, not just to leave a goddamn message, because here we are talking to ourselves. Your schedule on the website is not accurate. I love you guys. I miss you, and I really got a lot of shit to catch up on. Adios, mofos. Oh, fuck.
0: Been there before, man.
1: Oh, me, I'm there right now.
0: Oh, fuck.
1: Soiled myself. Night soil.
0: Thank you, Professor.
1: Sir, Professor.
0: My crotch.
1: Senator. Statesman. Real, actual life doctor, my crotch.
0: American hero, some would say.
1: No relation to Hunt, first name Mike.

0: You see this watch?
1: Do you know how expensive this watch is?
0: This watch...
1: Are you about to tell me that watch you had in your ass?
0: This watch in my ass costs more than your car.
1: Does it cost as much as this next voicemail?
0: I doubt it.
2: Oh, I do dare.
0: You?
2: Probably a little noise in the background, but yeah.
1: Sounds good.
2: Blueberry Mothman, the apocalyptic cigarette butt. And lavish.
0: Yes.
2: The lovish.
0: Yes.
1: Could be
2: a lavish. I don't remember if you guys are back this week, but it's probably at every other. But it's July 20th. Yeah. Scream. Dealing with getting stuff smog. Sometimes the pain. And yeah. So we're just going to go with that. It's just got. Yeah, try to nail stuff down and can I keep the car going for a couple of years so in a better position to get something. And yeah, this guy's just one of those. Okay, good. We'll go with that. But all in all, besides that, everything's a little rough stuff, but doing good, getting better kind of mentality. Just focusing on what you can do and one bite at a time kind of deal. And sometimes you got to take a few bites in a row. So, yeah, anyway, that's it. I love you guys. That dangerous. And whether or not you're on your second bite or your 12th bite, give a hearty, hearty.
0: Ooh. He got cut off by the phone.
1: Caller, remember, bite off more than you can chew, then chew it.
0: Caller.
3: Oh, my God.
1: Yeah, you just gotta keep plowing forward.
0: Keep plowing, keep chewing.
1: These fields,
0: that's what
1: ain't gonna plow.
0: Granny
1: themselves.
0: Always taught me. Granny.
1: We have another cacall from cacaller.
0: Oh, let us hear cacall number two.
2: Oh, yeah. Nothing like leaving a local mail or a screen mail in a busy place where there's music and stuff everywhere.
1: Tell them to turn it off.
2: Shenanigans going on. But
0: the
2: anyway,
0: screen mail dominated field.
2: Blueberry Mothman and the apocalyptic Ferris wheel? I don't know.
1: I like Ferris
2: wheels. You guys are already having a great time. We already know that. Screen. Yeah, go back to communication.
0: Uh-huh.
2: Just trying to get somebody's attention, I know, and then it's just kind of like, all right, I guess, but not hello and goodbye, and that's about all I can do with this person right now. Unfortunately, so things improve, and it's a little frustrating, so it's just like, but,
0: oh.
2: Yeah, I don't even know where to go with that, but anyway, just keep on trying, and keep on making progress forward, so love you guys, that interest, and whether or not there's a wheel, or there's a fire truck. Give a hearty, hearty.
1: I definitely want you to put me on the wheel.
0: Like, as long as it's like a Gravitron, I'm in.
1: Oh, a fellow Gravitron 3000 fan, I see.
0: Yes, yes, I do like the 3000.
1: Yes.
0: It comes in three speeds.
1: The modifications since the 15K came out, they just, you know, they really kind of listened to consumer demand, especially with that one thing that they tweaked in the in the menu. You remember you and I were complaining about it.
0: I remember, but they addressed it, which was very cool of them to address.
1: Yeah. And of course, this isn't an ad.
0: No, we don't have ads on this show.
1: No. Mm-mm, never.
0: But when the state fair, I went to the state fair and they were like, what kind of experience are you looking for at a state fair? And I answered with one word and one word only. What kind of experience do I want to have? Centrifugal experience. That I want you to literally separate my liquids from my lipids in this machine.
1: I'll be honest. I thought the Gravitron was a bit that we were making up on the spot. So I was imagining some device that you would keep at home. But I think I, too, would have a Gravitron or a Devil's Hole at home.
0: A Devil's Hole. And thank you so much, Eric P. Peaver, dropping a nice, tender Devil's Hole in the chat. With this, the actual devil who's greeting you to go in there.
1: I actually really like these rides.
0: I used to. I still do, but I used to, too.
1: I'm not so big into fair rides these days, but if I saw that, I'd probably consider it.
0: Nah. I'm too old now. Too old.
1: The Gravitron, that's an interesting design. That would be neat to replicate for something show-related. It's got a cool aesthetic to it.
0: It is. Gravitron Core is a thing.
1: But thank
0: and
1: you.
0: I'm not just talking about the core of the Gravitron either.
1: Oh, that's different. I know.
0: Okay, yeah.
1: Tell me twice. Everybody knows at the core of the Gravitron, you got the Devil's Hole.
0: Mm-hmm.
1: But thank you.
0: And that's where the bourbon comes from.
1: They pour right out. I got a fountain. Right,
0: it's not bourbon if it doesn't come from the Devil's Hole.
1: And that's a statement you can take to the bank. I'm actually at the bank right now. With you. And you. And you.
0: That's right. Now fill the fucking bag.
1: Put the money in the bag.
0: Not money, you.
1: Put
0: lady at the cash register. Get in the bag.
1: I want you to put me in the bag.
0: Put me in your bag. Hey, wait a minute. Eric's right. Isn't tomorrow a very special day?
1: Yes. Which tomorrow? Today, tomorrow, or tomorrow, tomorrow?
0: Oh, wait. Never mind. It's officially today. It's tomorrow where you are. Here, it's tomorrow for me, but it's today for you. Because it's midnight in your sewer.
1: Yeah, it's 12:01.
0: Wow. Hey, happy birthday.
1: Well, thanks, man. The ripe old age of 700.
0: Wow. 700 and dog years.
1: I'm going to take a... I'm going to try the JCD method. I read that and I was like, this is one of the most legendary things I think I've witnessed.
0: That's right. Booberry just turned 23 today.
1: Mm-hmm.
0: Congratulations, pal.
1: Yeah, I'm young and eager, and I'm excited to figure it all out. And
0: I'm young.
1: I'm waking up bright-eyed, bushy-tailed. I got a real pep in my step because I am 24. And that's, you know, like, that's a good age. It's a lot of lessons to be earned and learned.
0: Mm-hmm. Lessons earned and lessons learned.
1: And lessons yearned. Even.
0: But only in the Gravitron.
1: There's a lot of Leos. Ned, happy belated birthday to him. Laguna, of course, just had her birthday, literally. I heard.
0: Yep, Leo season. Happy birthday, Laguna.
1: I heard baby Sam was asking, since it was Laguna's birthday, shouldn't there be cake and presents?
0: Yeah, what the hell?
1: I was like, that's what I'm asking. Cotton gin.
0: Get on it, you guys.
1: Yes, cotton gin.
0: It's the most important one, too. That first birthday is a real important birthday.
1: Mm-hmm.
0: And same birthday as Crazy Steve's pops.
1: Yes.
0: Leo season, bitch.
1: I love Leo season. It's just like, let's go.
0: Let's go.
1: Let's go.
0: Let's effing G.
1: Hey, do you want to go to IKEA?
0: Ugh. I wish you could have seen the motion my body made when you said that.
1: Yeah. Frankie Paint wants to go to IKEA.
0: Isn't it good Norwegian wood?
1: You could say that again.
0: Oh. He was a Capricorn.
1: I lost track of where we were. But yes. And all about that.
0: Do we get all our boosts out?
1: We have one more screen mail for sure.
0: Oh, one more screen mail. That's right. Screen mails. I lost track where we were too.
3: I literally recall Denzel seeing my brother in Training Day.
0: I mean,
3: really? You sure that wasn't in some other movie they said that in? Because I'm pretty certain in Training Day, he said my. At least that's what I thought he said. I mean, doesn't he say it a lot? He's like, keep saying it, my, like over and over again. Just keep saying it and saying it.
0: Yeah.
3: You know, it's my favorite line of the movie, too.
1: I like going up to fellow stagehands who are riggers, and I'll be like, my rigger.
0: Because to clarify, they're not your brothers. They just aren't. That's right. I was misremembering the movie. That's correct. That's right.
1: Don't you forget it.
0: You know what? I'm writing it down right now.
1: That's a show title.
0: And then I'm going to put it up on my wall so I remember what it was they said.
1: And don't you forget it.
0: It wasn't my brother.
1: No, it was not. It was not, turns out.
0: As a matter of fact, do you have the apology music on hand?
1: Apology music?
0: Yeah. Our official Behind the Schemes apology music for when we have to issue public apologies publicly.
1: Let's see what we can... here we go, maybe? Nope, not that one.
0: Just rig that up real quick.
1: Jingle Saver. What is Jingle Saver? I don't know what the Jingle Saver is all about. I don't know if I have apology music at the moment.
0: Well, you better find some so you can apologize to me for not having any apology music. Hello. This is Lavish of Behind the Schemes. Look, I know that some things were said. Oh, yeah. Yes, things were said. Thanks.
1: That's not a real jingle.
0: Do you have anything? Like, can I just give that one more shot for the different song? Do you have anything else in the pipeline that I could try?
1: Let's try this one.

0: This is Lavish of Behind the Schemes. That's good enough.
1: I'm sorry. But I need to make a little folder of like just some like music sound bed type stuff. I don't know what I got for like jingle music. I got a lot of bumpers, like
0: Hello, coming in live. This is Lavish. I'm apologizing. It was not my brother. I repeat, it was not my brother.
1: Hi, this is Booberry, saying here that it wasn't actually, in fact, his brother. We're sorry. Will you forgive us?
0: I'm sorry.
1: Oh, I'm so sorry.
0: I'm so sorry.
2: Oh, yeah, how sorry I am.
0: Thank you. Thank you for your attention to this matter.
1: All right. Probably need a palate cleanser after that.
0: All right, yeah. I need to take a shower. Let's take a quick shower, and we'll play our second mini mission here today, which I scooped up for you today.
1: Yes, I'm seeing a lot of some of the stuff I like the most. Some Sista Fista, Love Drunk, 12 mm-hmm. Rods, Private Spies. Oof, that's one. Might be my favorite on that album. Hard to say.
0: You got some classics in there.
1: And we'll wrap it with a little bit of City Beach, You Are My World.
0: Oh, where'd I put that cold shower?

0: Welcome back. That was City Beach with You Are My World.
1: City Beach.
0: Love me some City Beach. Welcome back. This is the second half of show. Did we ever determine how that works?
1: Well, this is the second half of show. Welcome back. It is 7:27, July 27th, 2026, or July 28th, if you are in the mid-coast or beyond. And it is currently Booberry's birthday.
2: Oh, thank you.
1: And, yeah. Excuse me. Not only is it his birthday, but it's episode 248 of Behind the Schemes. Welcome.
0: Welcome back.
1: Welcome back.
0: I love playing music on this show.
1: Me too. We should also do more of the finding apology music and changing our apology based on the music.
0: Yeah.
1: Private browsing like that, too. Sounds great.
0: You know, we're on the internet quite a bit, and I'm sure we have loads that we could apologize for. We could probably.
1: There's really no limit.
0: We could probably apologize for things that we didn't even do.
1: Everyone else does.
0: Yeah. I'd be like, yeah, that. I'm really sorry about.
1: Oh, dude. You're talking about the flash flood of 1835? Yeah, sorry about that.
0: Yeah, I really should have been.
1: My bad.
0: Paying more attention. So I apologize.
1: Ooh, you know, I know it's a summer day, but I could use a little fire if you don't mind.
0: Oh, you want? Oh, I put the logs away. Let me dig those.
1: Why don't
0: back
1: you
0: up.
1: Unput the logs away?
0: Yeah, I will. I can do that.
1: Why don't you go take those logs and unput them away? Ooh, toasty. I have a phenomenal volume of Man, Myth, and Magic tonight. This is volume 18. That's right, folks. R to S. I'll list them off, and you tell me when one reaches out to you, okay?
0: You want me to tell you when one tickles my fancy?
1: Yes, always.
0: All right.
1: Okay. Ritual magic. Robin. Robin Hood. Rock. Rock paintings. Rome. Rosary. Rose. Rosicrucians. Rune occultism. Sabbath. Sacraments. Sacrifice. Saints. Salem witches. Salmon. Salt, Sasquatch, Satanism, Saturn, Satyrs, Scandinavia, Scapegoat, Scarab, Science Fiction, Scorpio, Scorpion, Scrying, Sea, Seal, Serpent, Second Coming, Self-Denial.
0: I don't know if this will shock you or not, but I'm going to go with Salt.
1: Salt! The most important of all the food groups. This ain't your grandpappy's salt. Plus the serpent, by the way. Love you, serpent. Salt. Regarded as an essential part of the diet, salt was bought and sold even in the Neolithic times, and laborers and soldiers in ancient Rome were paid partly in salt, which is why the modern word salary is in fact derived from the Latin salarium, which means salt allowance.
0: Whoa. Salt salary.
1: Right. And that's why people get really salty over their salaries. Necessary for the preservation of food, salt is the symbolic enemy of decay. Because it's represented life and incorruptibility, it became, like blood brotherhood, a primary ingredient of social relationships. So that to eat another man's salt created a sacred bond with them. I'm pretty sure that the scholars are misreading that, but sure. Yeah, okay. A man eating another man's salt, sacred bond. Okay. Yet because it is sterile, salt could also become a symbol of barrenness. After the destruction of Carthage, the Victorian Romans sold salt upon the site to symbolize its sterility and also to kill the plants and stuff. The biblical cities of the plain lie buried under or near the salt and utterly dead sea. Also, Lot's wife was transformed in a pillar of salt, but, you know, nobody likes her. As with all the other social essentials, such as iron, salt was supposed to be of supernatural origin. For example, in the Finnish myth, the sky god Ukko casts a spark of fire from the heavens into the sea, which then turns to salt. As a factor of communion with the divine, salt occurs fairly frequently in religion. The eternal bond between God and that fake country Israel was the covenant of salt, Chronicle 13.5. And, of course, the Aztecs as well worshipped a goddess of salt. I think that if there is going to be a salt god, it'll be a goddess. You know, salty goddess.
0: I'd say most of the Greek gods are pretty salty if you take a step far enough back.
1: Yeah, I would say so. I think that the world is built on salt and beer. I think salt and beer are the most important forces in the universe. The universal sanctity of salt has been acquired. The universal sanctity salt has acquired makes it a powerful defensive weapon against the powers of evil. We'll get into salt circles here, I'm sure. The Christian symbol of perfect understanding and divine wisdom. Salt is also an element of the holy water used in exorcism and in baptism, which is itself a form of exorcism. Salt's virginal quality, representing the principle of incorruptibility, was fully recognized by black magicians and necromancers, who in particular took care never to take salt with their bread before raising the dead, as this would have nullified their spells. You knew that.
2: That's what this is, you know. Satanic black magic. Sick shit.
1: Sick shit. The old alchemists regarded salt as representing the principle of the body, the female, and the earth. Please, see Mercury. White salt was one of the ingredients they used in their attempts to manufacture gold. Well, what didn't they use to do when they were doing all that shit? Salt has played an important role in the customs associated with birth, marriage, and death. A pinch of salt is still sometimes left in a baby's cradle to protect it against evil until it has received the protection of baptism. On its first visit to a new house, salt was placed in the child's mouth, and parents sometimes immersed their child's first extracted tooth in salt before casting it into the fire. Cast it into the fire!
0: Frodo, throw your tooth into the fire!
3: No, I don't think I will.
4: No, I don't think I will.
3: I want to keep it. I want to keep the tooth.
4: I got to grow my new tooth.
3: I can put it back in, I swear.
4: Not up Gandalf.
1: Purging and preserving. The sexual symbolism of salt was once of great importance. That's right, salty sex. You know it, you love it. And the word was at one time in common use as a euphemism for copulation, i.e., hey, bitch, let's get salty. Iago refers to passion as being hot as monkeys, salt as wolves in pride.
0: Whoa.
1: Sorry, Othello.
0: Nailed it.
1: Sorry, pal.
0: This is the type of man, myth, and magic I was needing.
1: And that was a line that was written by a man whose name was literally Dick Jerkoff. So, at Irish weddings, my favorite, a plate of oatmeal and salt would often be presented to the bride and bridegroom, although this may well have been a device to ward off the evil eye, a.k.a. the Gravitron. Salt plays its part in the rites of death, protecting the newly departed from the evil spirits that are said to be particularly active when the soul hovers between earth, heaven, and hell. As everybody knows, this is the 40 days after you die. You are wandering the earth for a couple weeks, and then you move forward. The ancient Irish placed a plate of salt upon the corpse, and in the United States, a variation of this same superstition requires salt to be left in the room in which someone has died to purge the sins of the deceased. Salt was frequently left in the coffin to symbolize the soul's survival. In the death rites, salt is seen as the symbol of incorruptibility once again, and therefore of eternity. It is used in the New York custom of first footing when a dark Wait a minute. It is used in the new year. New York's on my mind. It is used in the new year custom of first fruiting when a dark man representing luck brings gifts, often salt, to the householder, signifying prosperity during the coming year. See, first. In the United States, householders brought bread and salt with them when they entered their new home for the first time to ensure a happy tenancy. The spilling of salt, particularly at the meal table, was held to be an unlucky omen, since this threatens the spirit of health and renders one vulnerable to the forces of evil. In Leonardo da Vinci's famous painting, The Last Supper, Judas is shown accidentally upsetting the salt. I never noticed that before.
0: He's like knocking it over.
1: Yeah. I always thought he was just some dumb bimbo. Nice work, bimbo. To neutralize the ill effects, it is necessary to take a pinch of the spilled salt with the right or good hand and cast it over the left or sinister shoulder into the devil's face. This is a stage superstition as well, which I'm sure you're familiar with, right, Blueberry?
0: The salt over the shoulder?
1: Yes.
0: Yes. I've not ever been much for it, but it's when you spill salt, right?
1: It's generally like it just to ward off any bad omens. Like, for example, if you say the word Macbeth backstage.
0: I'm going to need some salt.
1: Because you're going to need a little salt. And I, you know, people don't know this, but actors, especially stage actors, are very, very superstitious. Very, very superstitious, and they need to have these little traditions because of that. And I also am prey to this superstition. I think I've said the word Macbeth backstage at every show I've ever done. Just to get it out of the way. Just get it out of the way.
0: Just gotta, you know, break the ice. Break the Macbeth ice.
1: That's right. Macbeth. Let's see here. Salt played an active part in ancient agricultural rites in various parts of the world. Medieval England, holy salt, was in common use as a remedy for fields that would not grow, being poured into a hole bored in the wood of the plow. That doesn't seem like a good idea. Total abstention from salt was obligatory among certain South American Indians during the planting of maize crop, and also among primitive hunters before they embarked on the chase. Among fishermen, the word salt was often tabooed since it was the symbol of the sea. In the initiation of rites of Scottish fishers, a boy was made to eat a salt roll, a beer, then being flung into his face. There you go, salt and beer. Most important forces in the universe. Fishermen sprinkled their nets with salt, perhaps as an offering to the sea gods, but certainly to ensure the safety of both the boat and crew, and ship's carpenters often place salt between the planks for the same purpose. At one time, the demarcation line between those within the family circle and their special guests and menials and casual visitors was the salt cellar. People of distinction sat above the salt cellar, while those of inferior rank were placed, quote, below the salt, unquote. Special people were employed to be custodians of salt, and they shared to some extent in the mythical attributes of the commodity. The salters of medieval times were of immense importance socially because the custom of slaughtering all farm animals not required for stock at the onset of winter and preserving the meat was by salting. The salters were zealous in guarding the community's health and food supply. If they discovered that meat had been inadequately preserved, they made sure the offender received a thorough flogging. And guess what they did to his wounds afterwards? That's right. They salted them.
0: Yikes.
1: Bummer. In view of their protective role, it is not surprising the company of salters were described as especially blessed by God as preservers of the food of the poor.
0: And then the refrigerator man had to come and ruin it all.
1: Yep. Then Mr. John Icebox came into the picture and fucked it all up. And Europe to this day refuses to have AC, and refrigerators. They like doing it the old way with salt and beer and death. You need multiple salts. There's multiple kinds of salts. There's fleur de sel, French salt, gray salt, delicious.
0: There's pink salt.
1: There's the flake salt.
0: Have you ever tried the black salt with the, it's like charred coconut and salt?
1: I've never had charred coconut salt, but I have had black lava rock salt. I've also had red lava salt. I've had salt imbued with the residue of plums. Plum salt? My main two salts that I use, I've got a fleur de sel gray French salt, but then I also have a large grained Pacific salt. That, to me, if I taste the salt just by itself, it tastes like me getting water up my nose at the beach.
0: Mm-hmm.
1: But if I use it in conjunction with the Florida salt, then it creates a multi-layered, delicious saltiness in certain dishes.
0: Interesting. I like garlic salt and Lowry salt.
1: Lowry salt, garlic salt. Lowry's I grew up on, Lowry salt. Larry salt. Seasoned salt. And then, of course, the chemical reactions of salt in cooking. They're talking about the alchemical importance of it. One thing that's still alchemically important about it is, you know, like, say you got a nice steak, right? You got to sear a steak. And the more salt that you have on the surface area of that steak, the more of a Mylar reaction there's going to be when you cook it. So it's going to create that tasty chemical reaction and give the steak the exact flavor and profile and crunchiness and tastiness that you're looking for. And if you don't salt it, then you don't get that as much.
0: Salt and eggs, very important.
1: Yes, yes. Whether you pre-salt your eggs or not, and also your hamburger. I don't know. When you make hamburger patties, do you pre-salt them?
0: I don't really make meat. I don't.
1: That's right. You're a breakfast man. You know your breakfast stuff.
0: I would not be trusted to cook meat for people.
1: Ah,
0: yes. Unless you like it raw or super well cooked.
1: Shit, Frankie Pan says she's making burgers right now.
0: Oh, I just got really hungry.
1: Nice.
0: Did they mention salt circles in that?
1: They didn't mention any salt circles. That was the entire article. I just finished it. It was. They didn't make one mention of salt circles. Shameful. Anyway, about the pre-salting your burger, that will mess up the proteins and make it so that the cells prematurely rupture and the meat isn't quite as good. So you want to patty up and then salt the outside of the patty. But I know a lot of people that don't give a shit and will do it anyway.
0: Those sound good.
1: Yum. And if you are going to pre-mix, then shit, get more than salt in there. Get some fucking garlic in there and maybe some Worcestershire sauce. You know? Give it the fucking full fixin'.
2: Swallow it!
1: That's an important part of eating cheeseburger, too, is swallowing it.
2: When you hear the crunch, you're there.
1: You need to crunch your deer. Excuse my friend, he's dead tired.
2: Just shoved real hard.
0: Shove that burger in your mouth.
1: Just want to get to know you.
0: Then I want to cook you burgers.
1: Nice. First time on the grill. Oh shit, you're going to be Frankie Paints grilling on the grill.
0: Yeah, after work tomorrow, going to call home and FaceTime. And we're getting up at the pool doing some burgers.
1: Hell yeah.
0: Been swimming a little bit this year, which is a very unusual. Typically, I'm not much of a pool guy, but making an effort.
1: It's amazing, though, isn't it?
0: Yeah, it can be.
1: I love swimming. I love... For me, the pool is always open.
5: Yes.
1: If you swim every day or every other day or whatever, you'll be the healthiest you'll ever, ever be. Great. Works out muscles you didn't even know you had.
0: Mm-hmm.
1: Which is most of them.
0: It would be nice if it was just a touch deeper. It's like a 5-foot pool. So it's a touch, nice, touch on the
1: side. Nice if it was a touch deeper.
5: Oh, shit.
1: Nice.
0: Nice.
1: Well, that does it for my bit tonight. If you'd like to wind down and maybe get into our tarot draw.
0: Yeah, so you can do that. Thank you for bringing that. It's very delicious. Very delicious.
1: Yeah, nice and short and salty.
0: Just the way I like them.
1: Just the way I like them.
0: Tonight's tarot card is from the Salvador Dali deck.
1: Oh, boy.
0: And I like this card. And Lavish, I believe you like this card as well.
1: I do like this card very much.
0: For tonight, we have the Ten of Cups. A card of celebration. Of emotion. Emotional celebration. Tens being the end of a journey. This is a card of great emotion and high times. Fire and water unite to form a rainbow. High in heaven and low, fish, begin to move and unite. The red wavy lines indicate how blood boils, how the blood boils, and how the pressure in your cups, emotions, has built up. This is the card of great desires and passions coming true, but also of false romanticism and intoxication. Have you become... How can you have one and avoid the other? Ten cups in a rainbow signify a well-rounded sense of security and the safety that comes from trust. Excuse me.
1: Got him.
0: In a negative sense, it signifies a defensive force field, a magnetic shield, or a glass ceiling, which are all hard to penetrate. Any hermetic ideas about life, love, or faith function at best as a sort of hothouse. They provide shelter and warmth, but they keep real life out. They create a force field, but cannot fulfill the essential needs of the individual. The two figures have been taken from a painting by Giuseppe Bonito and the three peaches from the 1938 painting The Five Senses by Jack Lennard. A wise combination, since all forms of false and harmful passions dull the senses, whereas the joyful and wholesome passions are uplifting. It is this deep sensitivity that determines our happiness in high times and of great emotions. Practical advice? Don't be afraid of oceanic feelings. This is a perfect opportunity to take a fearless look at powerful and bold passions. The more you learn to assess the degree of which you can truly trust yourself and others, the more secure you will feel. This is a test of your self-awareness and knowledge of human nature. Spooky.
1: Gorgeous. Yes, the Ten of Cups is the happy home card. Happy wife, happy life card. The completion of a journey, the fulfillment of life's work, and true fulfillment, true happiness, not just a trite, quick, and dirty satisfaction of base needs, but a genuine sort of harmony in existence, and emotional stability and security that comes from having gone through some bad shit.
0: Emotional turmoil.
1: Yeah.
0: The full gamut.
1: And having, tasted that temporary happiness, that shallow happiness, and then rejecting it and going through hell and coming back at the other side.
0: Hey, do you want to see how many things I can feel?
1: 10 cups worth.
0: Let me show you all the things I'm feeling at home.
1: This is my horny cup.
0: It's quite full.
1: This is my salt cup. It's also quite full.
0: I like that card. Yeah. It's on point. There's a lot of spooky stuff tonight. Just kind of, you know, those thread lines coming in together. Weaving.
1: The cards always come into play in the correct way. We've done a tarot draw for just about every episode that we've ever done of this show. And every time we do a draw, the card will either foreshadow or provide the energy of that evening and of that time and place and time.
0: Mm-hmm.
1: And the Ten of Cups, on top of it being about personal fulfillment, it's also about community fulfillment. And it acknowledges, or at least insinuates, that true happiness and true harmony comes from not just yourself, but also family and friends and your kids and your pets and, you know, your community. And I feel like that definitely applies to our no agenda circle right now, because in the light of such a tragic thing that's happened, we've all come together and we've all found a level of harmony. And definitely a sort of a joy in, like, recollecting the life of JCD and of the work and of everything that we've all done in the wake of it, you know?
0: Mm-hmm. And no shortage of a life either. I mean, just the insurmountable amount of stuff, experience that JCD did. It's wild. Yeah,
1: it's kind of overwhelming when you see someone who's had such an amazing full life. And when it comes to an end, it's like
0: he kind of reminds me of like a Teddy Roosevelt.
1: Yeah,
0: like, you know, one of those dudes that just like did it all.
1: Absolutely.
0: Peak.
1: Or like Orson Welles or somebody who just had just the most unbelievable life. And then from the get-go, too, you know, by the time he was in his 20s, he was already doing some incredible stuff. And it just went up from there. Very, very interesting. And the impact that it's made, I mean, yeah, I don't know. I didn't mean to tie it all back to the JCD situation, because there's other stuff as well. But it just seems like it is in lockstep with the sort of vibe that's going on this summer.
0: I don't fault you, man. My head went there kind of immediately as well.
1: Yeah.
0: But yeah, I think that'll wind it up for tonight. Thanks for tuning in. We'll be back in a couple of weeks. That again was August 17th.
1: July August 17th.
0: Come get some.
1: Yes. Yes, indeed. That's right. This is episode 248 of Behind the Schemes. That's season 2, episode 48. And as you know, we are a value for value production. We don't have any ads. We don't have any corporate sponsorship. We just have you, the peepo. And if you are interested in producing the show at any point, you can always go to zososcorner.substack.com and find all the links there. We've got PayPal. We've got a store with t-shirts. We also just have our contact information. You can always let us know if there's something that we're missing, if there's something that should be talked about that isn't being talked about, which is what we like to talk about.
0: I might have a really good apology song here for you. Maybe. Yeah. Yeah. Yeah, you know what? I am fucking sorry, alright? I take it back. I take it all back.
1: You want me to be sorry, motherfuckers?
0: I'll show you how fucking...

0: this bacalao
1: in
0: guy.
1: A world where one is sorry, one man dares to apologize. Will this apology ring true? Find out next week.
0: You know what I'm not sorry for, Lavish? I'm not sorry for being in love with you in a totally non-homo way. Cause you make this shit what it's gotta be. I fucking love you, man.
1: I love you too, with an aggressive heterosexuality.
0: Over the top hetero energy.
1: I would describe our friendship as aggressively heterosexual.
0: I love this song. It's so good. right fucking here.
1: Yeah, I'm fucking sorry, baby.
0: I'll be sorry for the next couple of weeks. But until then, this has been Booberry, Mothman of the Miniocalypse.
1: Yeah, and I'm about to go out east to the Big Apple where I'm about to get real fucking sorry. And it's been a pleasure. My name is Lavish. Adios.
2: Oh, wow. Okay.

0: the dark passenger is coming out of me.
1: Your what is coming out of you?
0: My dark passenger.
1: What the f*** is that?
0: When I get really mad, it's the person you don't want to meet.
2: Why is he dark?
0: Keep pushing my buttons. I'm totally waiting for this. I dare you.
2: All you're going to do is what? Report me? Oh, wow. I'm so scared. I really don't want you to find out. I really want to find out.
0: Trust me, I really do. As someone who has to live with him, I don't want you to meet him.
2: Oh, my Lord.
0: Chat, someone distract me because... Ooh. He's coming. He's coming out right now.
2: He's coming.
3: Run, Forrest, run!
2: God damn. Are you growling? What the hell is this?
0: Depends on what you mean by you. Do you mean me? Or do you mean my dark passenger?
1: I don't know what I mean anymore.
2: I can't even focus. Oh my god.
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NoAgendaStream.com. Up next, Hookers and Blow.

Remember the Shiloh Hendricks case from 2025? She's the white mother who lost her temper and said a bad word to an unsupervised child who started thieving from her diaper bag. Well, what we thought would happen did happen. It is now illegal to say the bad word if you are a white American. Shiloh Hendricks was convicted by a jury in Minnesota of disorderly conduct on July 24th because she said the word nigger.

Later tonight, we're going to talk to Christian Post reporter Brandon Showalter. He joins us again to talk about 10 years of writing on the trans kid beat and how the horrors that we are inflicting on children are keeping him up at night and giving him nightmares. And finally, this week, we are back to the funny stuff with a medley of mockery to close out the show. And what show is that? It's called Disaffected, and you're watching it right now. It's the show that looks at politics, culture, and relationships through a psychological lens. It's July 26, 2026, and I'm Josh Slocum. It's illegal to be white in the United States. I know that sounds absurd to you, but it's not. It's becoming true. It's illegal to be white in the United States. It used to be legal, but it's not now. Being white started to become a little bit more illegal every day since the Civil Rights Act of 1964. What we've been taught was a good-hearted project for justice and human rights was never really just that. It was a communist project that included actual communist figureheads like Martin Luther King Jr. Did you not know he was a communist? You can check behind me and verify it. It was a movement that used naive, well-meaning liberals and white people to accomplish something very different than simply equal rights. That different goal was to make it be illegal to be white in America, or at least illegal to be white and enjoy constitutional rights at the same time. So that project is nearing completion today in July of 2026. This past Thursday, a Minnesota state court convicted Shiloh Hendricks of disorderly conduct and gave her a three-month jail sentence, suspended, but nevertheless, three-month jail sentence, a $1,000 fine, and 2 years of supervised probation. That means random drop-ins at her house to test her for drugs. For what? What'd she get convicted for? Because she said the word nigger to a disgusting Somalian creep who was harassing her at a park in Minnesota in 2025. Yeah, they convicted her for saying that word to a man who should not even be in this country and who was once charged with a sexual offense against a minor, but got away with it, allegedly, because Minnesota prosecutors dropped those charges. I'll give you those details in a couple of minutes. You will be told by people that Shiloh Hendricks was not convicted of saying the word nigger. You will be told that she was convicted of disorderly conduct and that it's very different. You will be told that her First Amendment rights are intact and that they were not violated. All that is false. She was convicted of saying the word nigger. That's what she was convicted for. She was also convicted for being white, and she was convicted for being a white woman who defended herself against a black Somalian. You must hold on to this. You must not let people take this